0: Yeah, ethical.
1: Ethical, yeah. I mean, there are some reasons why the Nextcloud community is developing Nextcloud like that. And sometimes I'm, I don't know, not disappointed, but if you go to open source conferences, and I just came from All Things Open in Raleigh.
0: Right.
1: It is, a lot of people do open source. Every company is make open source.
0: Yeah, to a degree.
1: Exactly. And some of them, or most of them, do it in a way that doesn't really give any freedom to the users.
0: It's just
1: part of the stack, which is nice, but you still have the vendor login. And we at Nextcloud trying to do it, basically have the full stack open source.
0: It's a big battle, though. You're essentially taking on Office 365 and Google Workspace.
1: Yeah. Yeah, I mean, when I started this like 13 years ago, it was, I mean, for me, the main message is always that I don't want to live in a world where like only five companies have all data of all humans.
0: Oh, boy, does that resonate?
2: Thank you.
0: Yeah, yeah, that resonates.
1: I mean, it was moving this direction, right? I mean, everybody was doing SaaS, everybody's using Gmail and Dropbox and so on. And it was like, okay, that's great. But I don't know. I mean, open source is all about putting you in control of your digital IT destiny. And that's what we want to help with Nextcloud.
0: I just really applaud what you're doing because there's a lot of companies that are jumping in on the AI hype and they're just going all in without the thoughtfulness.
1: Yep.
0: And what I think is pretty great is as a Nextcloud user, I can just select the stuff that runs locally on system. If I want to use the remote API, I can. And I don't feel like there's a lot of companies that are thinking through that.
1: Totally.
0: Nextcloud is really, because of this too, developing into a productivity suite, like a complete productivity suite. Do you have any thoughts on like where this goes in the next couple of years?
1: Just to add something to what you said earlier.
0: Sure, yeah.
1: There are so many companies who are like trying to do AI now.
0: Just slapping it in.
1: Yeah, and but it doesn't really make a lot of sense.
0: No.
1: And it's just like, hey, we're sending something to ChatGPT. Isn't it great?
0: Yeah.
1: And it's, I saw like a few months ago where that an open source groupware solution, I don't want to say the name, they're also like, hey, we do everything local and open source. Isn't it great? And then they announced AI integration to summarize email threads and they just send it to ChatGPT.
0: Yeah.
1: And like, great. So you have your local mail server, but every single mail is first sent to OpenAI. I mean, that's not a good idea.
0: No.
1: And then I posted it on Mastodon like a few days ago. I saw like a Kickstarter project where someone developed like a box that you can put on your desk. It has a microphone and a speaker, and it just records everything that's said in the room and sends it to ChatGPT. And then you can press a button and ask for a summary later, which is like, I mean,
2: Powerful, but also scary.
1: I mean, like, I don't know. Like, I don't want to have a microphone. It's basically live broadcasting to Microsoft. Everything that happens. I mean, come on.
0: Right. I'd like that to be local.
1: Yeah, exactly.
0: I don't mind that functionality, but I want to have it local.
1: Yes.
2: I feel like there's power in having both through the same interface, too. You know, like you get these competing sort of SaaS or like AI as a service companies, but each one wants to sort of lock you into their thing. You're logging into their interface using their APIs, but that I could say use for the things that it made sense that I was concerned about or that it worked well, use the local model. And then in the same way, without really switching anything, take advantage of ChatGPT where it made sense.
1: Yeah.
0: Yeah.
1: Yeah, it's important to have the choice, right? And we have this ethical AI system where you can say, okay, this AI's subsystem is like, I don't know, local, or this is not, or here you can, the bias is checked or not, and here's the CO2 footprint under control or not, and you can really choose what you want for what purpose. And I mean, in Nextcloud Assistant, it's not only like one LLM, it's just, I think it's 20 different models for different
0: use
1: cases. There's something for translation, there's something for face recognition and so on. And you can really choose which system you want to use in what way.
0: Well, Frank, I've really been grateful as a Nextcloud user because these are things we use. You know, these are features we're taking advantage of. But ultimately, I know that I think as Nextcloud grows, I have to imagine your future customer is probably 10 times larger than somebody like Jupiter Broadcasting. Do you feel like these issues that we've touched on here today, do you feel like they resonate with the scale of companies or government organizations? Are they concerned about these types of issues?
1: Mm-hmm.
0: What are your, as Nextcloud grows, what have you been discovering?
1: This is actually very interesting because, again, looking back many years ago, I thought that our main users, our main customers will be enterprises, like right. big companies.
0: People looking maybe to replace Dropbox.
1: Yeah, like I don't know, big organizations, like, I don't know, being afraid of industry espionage or something like that.
0: Sure,
1: but
0: yeah.
1: it's Privacy. Actually not the case. Mm. I mean, these typical big enterprises, they're... Most of them are ignoring the privacy and security aspects. Our main users and customers are governments, universities, schools.
0: Are they ahead of the privacy concern there?
1: I think so. Yeah, and they're under a lot more like public pressure to not screw it up somehow. So they really care about being compliant and being like, I don't know, secure and so on. And companies, they're often like, yeah, I don't know if Microsoft is compliant with our requirements, but everybody's doing it, so we're doing it too.
0: Yeah, they're essentially assuming it's safe. Do you see those as potential customers in the future?
1: I think so. I think so.
0: Yeah.
1: I mean, especially with the AI stuff you just mentioned, it's like, big companies, they're blocking ChatGPT for a reason. And they will also block like Copilot for Microsoft and other things because it's not really clear where the data is going to.
0: Right. And but as they get more concerned and they think a little bit deeper about that.
1: I think so. And I expect that there will be some security leaks the next few months probably. Mm-hmm. And I mean, there has to be. And then if, I don't know, there will be a story where like, hey, have you tried, I don't know, putting like... next Samsung phone into ChatGPT, and then you get something back.
0: Yeah,
1: that would be scandals.
0: So you're kind of building it before they're ready to come. You're kind of building it, and when they figure it out, they're going to arrive.
1: I think so. Yeah.
0: Yeah.
1: As far as I know, we are the only like productivity suite with like locally running AI integration in the world.
0: Yeah.
1: And I think there will be a. Yeah.
0: Kind of a recognition as people start to understand the technical pinnings and how it all works. They're going to kind of look for something that probably respects their privacy a little bit more.
1: Mm-hmm.
0: And there's a bit of a corporate competition and protection aspect there too. So I could see corporations really figuring it out quick.
1: I think so, yeah. And we are Nextcloud. We also are growing nicely. I don't know how many people we hired this year, but a lot.
0: Yeah. Well, Brent's one of them.
1: Yeah, Brent, of course, exactly.
3: I was paying attention, and I was the new employee for about 5.5 days.
2: Wow.
1: Yeah.
0: That gives you some scale, yeah.
1: Yeah. So it's going well, yeah.
0: It's pretty neat to see because it's a free software project that's getting the recognition and it deserves, and the governments and the companies are finally understanding why it's important. And I'm really grateful that you're still there. You understand that? Right? Because if you, it's like that leadership matters, Frank. It's a really important role in the open source community.
2: It seems all too easy to have Nextcloud just turn into yet another sort of offering, but you clearly have these, ideas and morals embedded in you.
0: You can't go anywhere, right, Frank?
1: Yeah, but thanks for the credits, but it's really the full team. It's really the full team. I mean, we have such an awesome team and we all share our values and our goals, what we want to achieve, and this is why it's all working. I mean, it would not work if I would be the only one who is believing in that. Everybody does it. And we have our open source community, right? I mean, Nextcloud is a company still small, like, I don't know, 95 people or something, but our community is thousands of volunteers. And they're only there, they're only helping because we have this shared idea, this shared mission, these shared goals. I mean, this is what's holding open source projects together.
0: Well said. Thank you, Frank, for joining us.
1: Thanks a lot.
0: And now join us in the hot seat, Mr. SUCD, community member, booster, and IPFS podcaster contributor.
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0: Oh, yes. Ooh. Podverse, the GPL.
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3: Too many things.
0: Why don't we start there? There is some big news in the Podverse realm, isn't there?
4: Oh, yeah. They just started getting Android Auto, but apparently it just broke F-Droid.
0: Go figure.
4: So they're trying to revert that. I just talked to Mitch this morning.
0: Yeah. I mean, it's a process, but Android Auto is like that checkbox that I have been waiting for so long. 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

0: 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Because the idea is you can have an origin, you know, CDN object storage, or maybe some random...
1: That 1 liter PC in Brett's place.
0: Yeah, it really could be anything. It just needs to be accessible over HTTP, and then you seed that to IPFS podcasting, and it essentially acts as your CDN.
2: Yep. So I'm currently running 3 nodes. One of them is on a 1 liter PC running. I'm currently running from my house one of the gateways that is feeding IPFS podcasting. So we get only about 90 gigs of traffic a day or so, but it's still just trying to decentralize from using the main IPFS gateway and trying to spread it out, because IPFS gateway is having some issues with some other podcasts and they weren't liking the idea of having one single point of failure.
1: That's great. Yeah, we've been curious, like, hey, how could we run one of those?
0: Yeah.
2: Nginx and a Docker container can get you far.
0: It's getting close. So if we were to put this podcast on IPFS podcasting, we'd be looking at about 60 terabytes a month.
2: Mm-hmm.
0: Could we do that?
2: Depends on how much your gateways can handle. So how much money are you willing to spend to get this working?
1: Good question.
0: I don't know. I don't know what 60 terabytes a month would cost me. But I do know that I got the call from my current CDN providers, like, hey, you're costing us too much money.
2: Yeah. It's not hard to set up your own gateway. Honestly, that what they need is more nodes than gateways.
0: What's the difference?
2: So the node holds the data and runs IPFS. The gateway takes the intermediary between IPFS
0: HTTPS. So it translates to proxy. HTTP. Yeah.
2: Yeah.
0: Okay.
2: And so the node on the back end will store it and wherever it is, and IPFS podcasting will distribute it to anything that you Gold Heart is what Cameron has done, or Pink Heart, to say, I want to put this on my node.
0: You pin it, essentially.
2: Yeah, you pin it. But at the same time, people turn off their computers and they go on and off and on and off. And there was one of the podcasts I just recently pinned and gold hearted because it goes off every night and people still want it.
1: Well, A, nice of you. But
0: yeah. B, they should be getting their damn infrastructure online 24/7 if they're serious about this.
2: Well, when you run everything from your desktop, why would you? You turn them off at night.
0: I can't even with that. I can't even with that. But what I... just to abstract it for the audience, what I appreciate about IPFS podcasting is with some object storage or some sort of HTTP endpoint, you can have an RSS feed and you can put an MP3 file up and you don't need any kind of hosting provider. You don't need a CDN. You don't need to have kind of Libsyn, or you don't need Fireside. You don't necessarily need any potential provider. You need an XML file on an HTTP endpoint, and you need an MP3 file on an endpoint, and that's all you really need. And you can distribute with IPFS podcasting.
1: Lower the barrier to entry. You don't have to start, you know, all this upfront cash, try to set up all these complicated things to see if you even want to do the podcast.
0: I'm paying over what some people make every single month just in bandwidth, right? And I believe IPFS podcasting has the potential to remove that.
2: It definitely has the potential to remove some of those barriers to entry to allow people to get more world-class infrastructure, easier to get.
0: It's infrastructure that anybody gets access to. You could have the same infrastructure that the ballers have and the beginners have. But yeah, go ahead.
2: And you can do it from a leader PC. You can do it from Raspberry Pi.
0: Yes.
2: Anything
0: right.
2: That
0: Odroid,
2: can talk
0: in my case.
2: To the system.
0: Right.
2: And then with Cameron's latest introduction of V4V splits, it makes it worthwhile for some people to actually do it.
0: Yeah, it gets rid of the Filecoin.
2: It gets rid of Filecoin, gives you sats. I never paid attention to Filecoin.
0: No,
2: I just started playing IPFS.
0: No, it's crypto crap. I don't want it, but I want sats. And so the fact of the matter is you can put IPFS podcasting in one of the splits. That's nice, because then the node operators that are pinning your files and spending disk storage can actually get a little bit of sats for the trouble.
1: Yeah, right. And it's, you know, those are the folks who like your show, who are excited about you and are trying to help you out by rehosting things. And yeah, why not make it super simple? You don't have to go try to like send them a PayPal invoice every month or something crazy. You just let the sats flow.
0: Now, personal stuff here. You have something that I think every geek listening to the show should do. You have a plain text business card that you link people to. And it is essentially an ASCII business card, right?
2: Yep.
0: Tell me about this.
2: Oh, the curl card. It looks better in curl, of course.
0: Yes.
2: And there's a little HTTP redirect that handles it. So if you don't go to the wrong place, it won't do it. But anyway, this was another idea from a JB member in Element.
0: No.
2: He was sharing it, and I'm like, I got to do that. I don't remember who he was, so I'm sorry about

0: that, but I had to just like make a very simple replication of it. Curl gives you a little bit more bash fun because you get proper corners, but the website does too, and just a little bit of HTTP sniffing on the user agent for Nginx. But just simple, neat, clean, can hand it out on a QR code or just type it out pretty quick.
1: Yeah.
0: It's nice.
1: It's great for like the, hey, are you the person that I'm talking to in person kind of interaction? And I get a message from him and I'm like, oh yeah, that's Archie. Yep.
0: Yeah.
1: That's great. Well, thank you. Seriously, thank you for everything you work on, but also thank you for the IPFS podcasting. If you have a chance to chat with Cameron, just please relay our thank you.
0: I will pass it on.
1: It is absolutely quintessential to us accomplishing truly distributed podcasting.
2: We're excited to get to do more with it, too.
1: Thank you.
0: Okay, one more note. Podverse is working on the Android Auto issue in FDroid as we speak, so it should be fixed soon. That's it.
1: Yeah, all hail Podverse.
2: That's right.
1: Thank you, sir.
0: Thank you.
1: Now, finally, for the first time, joining us in studio, it is the one, the only show mascot, Mr. Golden Dragon.
3: Hey,
1: hello,
3: everybody.
1: Sir.
3: What's up?
1: Well, you know what? I'm just sitting here thinking, this is the guy, the star of the Rowan Ducks.
4: Yeah, right? I know.
1: Right?
4: Legendary.
1: To kind of like own it, we had to honor him by becoming the show mascot. And you delivered. You delivered as
2: week
1: the show mascot.
2: Week out.
1: We have not only a fantastic history of Boost, but we now have official Golden Dragon sticker pack out there.
3: That's true.
1: And you weren't messing around. You had to learn. You had to become an AI art director.
3: Right, right.
1: That's a big deal, an AI art director. And you also figured out how to make stickers. Tell us a little bit about this process, because we have a very exclusive set of stickers in here for the fans that are hanging out.
3: Yeah, absolutely. So, you know, on top of the learning the AI directing portion of it, you know,
1: you mean you're an art director now?
3: Yeah, absolutely. Yeah. So, unfortunately, it's mostly proprietary software on the back end. So, I use the Cricut. Cricut software, if you're familiar with like the Cricut cutting machines, we have an older one. And so you go into the software, you import your art, and then, you know, do some finagling.
1: Tweaking. Yeah.
2: Get it right.
1: Basically a bunch
4: art
1: of
4: directing.
1: Crap.
3: Yeah. You print like
1: stuff that doesn't work.
3: Right. And you know, you're like, well, why isn't this working? And then finally you get to a point where maybe you got to do some upscaling. A lot of the stuff you got to do credits. So it's like you're having like log in every day to get these extra credits so that you're like, hey, you know, I'm not paying for the, you know, the AI, so I've got to log in.
1: You have to have credits to generate the images.
3: Yeah, absolutely.
2: So you're hustling just to be able to make the thing to get onto the sticker.
1: Yeah, how do you generate the credits?
3: Well, easily enough, you can just log in every day. And so they send me an email that says, hey, log in for your free credits, and you join their community for like a
1: I got to give Brent a back rub every single day to get my credits. That doesn't seem fair.
4: It's working pretty well, I think.
3: Yeah, absolutely. And so once you get, like, your art right, it's as simple as, like, you kind of generate, like, a square, I guess, in the Cricut software, for lack of a better term. It's a size that the paper will accept.
1: Right, because you have limitations based on what the printer is capable of.
3: Correct. Well, not only that, but you have a limitation based on the die cutter. So, you know, not only is it 8.5 by 11 sheet, you're down to roughly 6.5 by 9.
1: Oh.
3: And so you have to generate, you know, say for the Does Your Podcast Have a Mascot sticker, you can only generate like 10 to 12 clean cuts. And that's with your offsets. Yeah, it's fantastic. And, you know, some stickers you can get more, some you get less. And really just depends on your sizing and whatnot. So that's kind of the back end. That's really the best part of it, really. Yeah, that's really about it on
1: the
3: sticker
1: ducks,
3: stuff.
1: Though. The ducks, dude. You put some time in to generate row of duck stickers. I hadn't even thought of that as swag. It's such a brilliant idea.
3: That was my third idea. So, of course, the first thing after the mascot thing was like, you know, as a joke, I was like, you know, hey, you know, maybe I can be the mascot, right? And like, does your podcast have a mascot? No?
1: What are you doing?
3: What are you doing with your life?
1: I want to keep a batch of the stickers. Can we keep a batch?
3: I'm giving you guys the whole thing.
1: We're going to have to send them out because they're the best freaking stickers.
2: from AI art director perhaps to swag director, huh?
1: Oh, the dragon steps up a pinch. Well, okay. I don't know. Maybe the tuxies. We got to figure out a reason to give out these stickers because they're so good. They're so good. We'll consult with you as the sticker master.
3: Sure. Yeah. Absolutely.
1: Yeah. If you want to like forbid somebody from receiving stickers too, just you know, like somebody wrongs you in the Matrix chat room.
3: Sure. Yeah. Yeah.
1: I feel like that's your final right as the creator. Like you can just say no, that person doesn't receive stickers.
3: Right. Yeah. They can go wherever really. we'll figure something out.
1: Yeah.
3: You know, we can give them out.
1: I mean, it's not quite as dictatorial as I was going for, but we'll make it work.
3: Yeah. I'll put the hammer down, as it were. Right.
1: That's right. Thank you, Dragon.
3: Yeah, for sure.
1: It's a lot of fun seeing you.
3: Oh, it's been great. It's...
1: You're the Dragon in person.
3: Oh, yeah.
1: Now, there's one thing I want to talk about before you go, Dragon. You've built yourself a little something, and you started explaining to me. I know it's ESP-powered, mm-hmm. and so I was immediately in, and I said, stop, shut up, save it for the show.
3: I get too excited sometimes, and it's just I have to just in the moment.
1: Yeah, right? So tell me about this device you've created.
3: So this is – I wish I would have created it more, but what it is a Nerdminer. Which all it really is just it mines Bitcoin. But really what I find it as is like your security, right? It's another node that's mining Bitcoin because it's an ESP32, right?
1: Yeah, it's not mining much.
3: You're never going to get above 61, what is it, trillion as a difficulty or something right now. Something ridiculous.
1: Crazy.
3: But it, you know, like I've got one screen at home and you just like, you know, put it on your wall, put a little... You know, it's got a USB, micro?
1: Yeah. Can I see it?
3: Oh, for sure. Yeah. Pass that over to him.
1: Check this thing out. It comes in a plastic case.
3: Oh, I 3D printed the case. It comes with a cable.
1: What?
3: And so 3D printed the case.
1: Oh, man, this is slick.
3: And so, like, I did.
1: It's got an LCD screen. How big is this LCD screen on this sucker?
3: 320 by 240.
2: Oh, that's bigger than I thought.
1: Yeah.
3: And it's you know, small device. And so what you do is your initial setup, you plug it in. And it says, hey, go to this website. Sometimes your system will just pick it up as an access point.
1: Yeah.
3: And
1: so it has an AP on this?
3: Yes.
1: Thing? Oh, my goodness. Oh, my goodness.
3: But the AP only works for your setup, right? Because you set it up with, it shows on the screen, the password and the access point name. So you log in, put in a Bitcoin address and the required information, right, for your wireless points or whatever.
1: Yeah.
3: And then all of a sudden, it starts showing you, hey, I'm mining Bitcoin.
1: It actually mines Bitcoin, though?
3: Yeah, right.
1: It's just running the process?
3: Yes.
1: I suppose you could add it to a pool.
3: Oh, yeah, absolutely. So the pool that it runs in is a Stratum pool.
1: Okay.
3: And
1: Stratum?
3: So, yeah. So it's really low power. You know, of course, being a low power device. But it's really odd. Like, I was like, what can I do with an ESP32? Because I was just like, what can I, you know, just kind of figuring out the ecosystem, seeing cool things I could do. And I was like, this seems really interesting. And low power, this kind of is a cool, you know, talking piece at my house.
1: Yeah.
3: So it's just like, absolutely. Hey, what are you doing? Realistically, I'm trying to add some security to the network.
1: Yeah. You're distributing the hash.
3: Right.
4: Okay, so I'm a little bit more interested in that security aspect. Can you give us a sense of what it even does? Like, it's a tiny little device. How could it possibly provide you with more security?
3: So, if I understand how this works, Chris can, you know, definitely tell you infinitely, infinitely more. The more, if I understand this correctly, so the more nodes you have distributing the hash, the more votes if something changes.
1: Yep.
3: And so, if somebody says, I'm going to hard fork Bitcoin to, I don't know.
1: BlackRock coin.
3: I want to add another 21 million. You can say no.
1: Yeah.
3: Or yes.
1: It helps the plebs participate in the consensus.
4: So with your little tiny, you know, 3D printed, built at home, super inexpensive
1: using
4: little
1: device.
4: Using
1: 5 watts of power.
4: Right?
1: Yeah.
4: You get the same vote as someone running a super fancy ASIC or something.
1: Exactly.
4: Wow.
1: Yeah. It's pretty – you could also run it to just be a node.
3: Mm-hmm.
1: That is so neat. And the fact that it's built in with the screen.
3: Mm-hmm. Oh. That's slick.
2: It's not a bad looking screen. I mean, we got color on here. It's an easy to scan QR code.
1: You plugged it in?
2: Yeah.
3: Yeah, it's cool.
2: I wanted to check it out.
4: He just plugs in random devices to his computer all the time.
2: So. I trust the show mascot.
3: Oh, yeah, yeah. I mean, there might be a little something that, you know, sniffs some packets.
2: That's fine.
1: Yeah. And it sends it back to him over tail scale.
3: Absolutely.
1: That's fine.
3: that's how it works.
1: Yeah. It just grabs some of your sats from your wallet and sends them to of the Golden Dragon. Not right. a big deal.
2: I was going to do it anyway. So
3: great. Yeah, that's fantastic.
1: Well, thank you, Dragon.
3: Oh, absolutely. Yeah, that's it's a my great pleasure. Device.
5: 67 boosts to go.
1: It is indeed time for the boost. And our first baller boost comes in from Boa, or perhaps pronounced as boy. And it is our baller boost with 200,000 sats.
6: Hey, rich lobster!
4: I saw this number coming on my dashboard this morning. By dashboard, I mean my email. And I couldn't believe it. That is such a generous boost. So thank you, boy. So here we go. I'll read it for you. I've been coming to Linux Fest Northwest since 2012. Had such a great time at the mini conference this year and wanted to express my gratitude. I have, like, one friend who is sort of into Linux, and yet he moved away. It is nice to spend time with people who value community, privacy, open source, and doing things locally. Loved Neil and David's talk on bringing Fedora to Apple Silicon. And Sam's talk as well on gaming with robots. Super inspiring. Hanging out afterwards was the best part, although I enjoyed talking with Sergio, Fabian, Open Source Accountant, David, and the Galactic Starfish.
1: Mm-hmm.
4: I also finally set up Albie just so I can boost this exact message. And wanted to tell Brent, je me souviens.
1: Hey, boost! That is a great boost. Thank you so much for taking the effort to set that all up and send us a message. And I completely agree. Some of the conversations you had there are fantastic. Open Source Accountant was in the Mumble Room earlier.
2: Yeah, wonderful to meet you. Glad you made it home safe.
1: Yeah, absolutely. John A. comes in with 197,902 sats, like a power player. He says, okay, because I accidentally forgot to boost last week and I didn't, I'm doubling up this week, divide by two for my zip.
4: Oh. Wes, that's some tricky math there. You sure you can handle this one?
1: Coming at you last minute, Wes.
2: All right, all right. I got to remember my trade school upbringing.
1: Yeah.
2: That seems to be 98951, which is a postal code in Yakima County,
1: hey-o.
2: Washington.
4: Whoa.
1: Hello, Yakima. Hello, Yakima. I'm checking. Yeah, that looks right, Wes. That looks right. John, we know you've been out here before once, but we missed you. Perhaps you can make it for the spring. Thank you, Serv, though, for the boost. It really helps kind of complete the entire thing.
2: Zelif Kambusin with 100,000 sats.
1: Hey, that, Wes, that ain't bad. That ain't bad at all.
7: I hoard that which your kind covet.
2: Thank you for the years of content. Bonus if Zelif Kam, I don't know if I'm saying that right, Z-E-L-I-F-C-A-M is familiar to anyone. It's the old Mac File Z go to Zelif Kam chat room from the AOL 2.7 and 3.0 days.
1: Oh.
2: It was my introduction to bots and scripting and inspired me to learn more about coding.
1: If I'm not wrong, that was a software project that was made of fire and water. It was a project that a Californian and a Texas came together to create. Salt and vinegar, oil and water, coming together to create open source software. Powerful stuff.
2: I guess I'll have to find a CD.
4: Legit Salvage came in with 60,000 sats over two boosts. I've been doing the Windows challenge going on 20 years now.
8: That's not a challenge.
1: Traitor. That's just living with Windows.
4: Well, he sent a few paragraphs describing that exact challenge, and I'll give you a little taste of it. Every single challenge you mentioned is something that has burned me in my career over the years, and I've spent hours finding consistent workarounds. My current employer is a Microsoft partner, and I consult on most things infrastructure and security, and also happen to maintain my office machines fleet. All Microsoft Surfaces, 30 at the moment,
1: whoa,
4: that is. So, unfortunately, my Linux adventures have remained mostly in the hobby realm, though I'd love to make the jump at some point. And in a second boost of 10,000 Satoshis, he mentions, almost forgot my app pick for Windows 10 and 11. Power Toys from Microsoft is a must-have. It provides a bunch of power user settings and utilities that I think really should have been baked into the operating system to begin with.
1: Yeah. I've felt that way since Windows Plus. I feel like Microsoft was just baking in like upgrade pricing.
2: I feel dumb for not having installed it when we were doing the challenge, actually. Because, like, yeah, I've used it in the past. I just didn't think about it.
4: I have a question.
1: Yeah.
4: What's Windows Plus?
1: Oh. Well, so you get yourself the Windows operating system, but it would turn out it wasn't enough. You needed the Plus pack.
4: Like they gave you 3/4 of an operating system?
1: Yeah.
2: Well, you know how you used to need RPM Fusion.
1: Yeah, exactly. You want themes, you want sound effects, you want games? Well, let's sell you Windows Plus. Early on, even in the early days of Windows, I'm talking 95, 98, they figured out they could differentiate by just selling you like sound themes and crap like that. And I'm a sucker. I bought it. And you got all the like, you got like special themes and special color packs and all that kind of stuff as a result. And it was early differentiation. I hated it. So but I bought it.
4: With your friends, was it like, hey, do you got Plus? No, I don't got Plus. I'm left out. Is that, that kind of comparison going on?
2: You don't have friends if you're on Windows, man.
1: Yeah. Yeah, the friends are all on Linux. Users, we all hate each other. Scheuer came in with 50,498 sats like a frickin' gentleman.
5: I am programmed in multiple techniques.
1: That's a gentleman, right? He's not pushing. Mm-hmm. Yeah. He writes for October 23rd, he writes, I've been experimenting with Tailscale and using free IPA. I must say this works a lot better than I probably would have imagined. Central authentication, even when I'm not in my local LAN, has been amazing. You guys should check it out. Anyway, I wish I could meet you guys. Thanks for congregating this community. Don't forget us folks in the Midwest over at 66227.
2: Which is a postal code in Johnson County, Kansas, home of cities like Shawnee.
1: Hello, Kansas. Thank you for boosting in. Damn good boost, too.
2: That sounds like a lot of fun to set up and play.
1: Can I share an embarrassment with you guys?
2: Sure.
1: I feel like I missed free IPA. Like, I was coming along, and I was implementing LDAP authentication and using it for all kinds of stuff, and I just sailed just like this. I sailed right past free IPA.
4: How?
1: Like, just like this. Yeah, just right past it. I sailed right past it.
4: You know, when I see free IPA, I just think this might just be Wes's next favorite brew.
1: Mm-hmm. Yeah, delicious. Mm-hmm. It is a great LDAP authentication system, and it is something that is on my shame list. Thank you for the boost, though, because I appreciate the little encouragement to dig into it.
2: Davrelin comes in with 31,337 sats.
1: Oh! Using Castomatic. And you know what else, Wes?
2: They're coming in hot with the boost.
8: Coming in hot with the boost.
2: Since the show mascot, of all people, jumped on my suggestion, I need to correct something.
1: Uh-oh.
2: I didn't really suggest a no corporate tax November. It was in direct response to no Nix November. And, you know, a month is a long time. However, as a theme, the highlight isn't really the no corporate tax part, but rather the community part. In my day job, I work at a big corporation, so when I come home, I prefer everything to not be like my day job, which, you know, helps with the work-life balance. So for me, once I tried Debian, I never really looked back. And all the other distros comes with the, you know, kind of janky and unpredictable corporate tax, which I prefer getting paid to deal with. NixOS has been the first other distro I have wanted to actually try, I think, for the last decade. Part of that is because I know it's backed by a community and there's no corporation that's going to pull the rug out or do something drastic that I have to react to. My personal time, my rules.
1: Hmm. What I take away from this is that people are paying more attention to the machinations behind the scenes than I gave credit. And they're paying attention to who controls what and who's in power when they're picking their home lab software.
2: You know, we also got some proposed ideas for things to do with Debian as part of this boost.
1: Oh.
2: So try installing old stable, although please don't use recent hardware. That's not fair. Maybe try building the Jupyter Broadcasting website in a container, but using Debian's version of Docker. Upgrade to old stable, then upgrade to stable, remove Docker, switch to Podman, and get the container running again.
1: He's like literally describing the reasons why I use NixOS now.
2: Bonus points. Try doing the same thing with Ubuntu, say 18.04, 20.04, 22.04, or Red Hat. 789.
1: Ugh. Oh, I'd rather not. It's just awful. But I want to circle back and I want to get on this no no strategy tax November that's been coming in, et cetera. You guys got 10 days to get your shit together. And if you want us to do a November thing, you got 10 days to get your shit together. And if you don't figure it out, we're not going to do it. But I'm down for some of this. The one reoccurring theme that I'm sensing and smelling here is Debian. Again.
4: But, Chris, I got reminded while reading this that you tried a particular flavor of Debian just like a day ago, day or two ago. How'd that go?
1: Are we talking about Proxmox?
4: Oh. I said a flavor.
1: I don't think I'm going to like Proxmox at all. It took us 3 days to get Proxmox installed on this Dell hardware. We had to reflash the frickin' firmware controller for the hardware drives. We had to frickin' flash the BIOS. We had to sacrifice 2.3 ghosts. That took a whole seance session to even get them to manifest in the first place, which took us an entire day. So, like, don't want to do that again. And I think I'm going to go with Nix. Okay. I tried Proxmox. Guys, I tried Proxmox, but I think you're all a bunch of lunatics who like to hurt yourself and probably cut. You're probably cutters. And so I'm not a cutter, so I'm going to use Nix. If I were a cutter, I'd probably use Proxmox.
4: I do see the second boost here is might just be a postal code boost. Wes, did you find
2: it
4: anything?
2: It sure is. And check this out. It's the postal code 1337.
4: What?
1: What?
2: Which is somewhere in Norway, Sandvika, Billenstad, Sleipendal.
4: You did great.
1: The elite postal code?
4: That's not fair.
1: How are you ever going to beat that? That's like having bacon as your postal code.
2: That's so cool. You kind of have to use Debian to offset it.
1: Yeah, that's true. Leaky Canoe comes in with 25,000 sats. You guys knock it out of the park every single frickin' week.
4: Not this week.
1: I'm a party member, and I still want a boost because your team is producing some of the best content. Keep it up, fellas. Wish you all the best.
2: Aww.
1: Thank you. Leaky Canoe. We'll apply this to, like, next week's episode. We just take that and apply it to next week, yeah. Carissia? How do you even say that one?
2: Kusuria? I don't know. Kusuria comes in with 22,666 sats.
1: I'll believe it, Wes.
4: So long.
2: Back in 532, you were talking about the use cases for TPM unlocking. Mine is actually kind of fun. So the tools support, to some degree, TPM passwords with letters, numbers, and symbols. So I have a Diceware password on my TPM and drive encryption. The TPM is 7 words, easy enough to remember. The disk is like the Bitcoin recovery phrase, 22 words, printed out, laminated, and in a safe, just in case.
1: Hey, seed phrase, baby.
2: Yeah, that's nice, though. That seems like a clever solution. You kind of got both going on. Mix and match. Might have to play with that.
1: Yeah, I agree. I like that a lot. Taco Strange comes in with A, the best username, and B, a row of McDucks.
8: Things are looking up for old McDuck.
1: Have you heard of BP for SQF? Am I? It's a Pi Zero W with a display and a BlackBerry keyboard. It would work as a perfect notes device on the go if you could get your hands on one. So we have a notes PC, but one of the very, very, very first things that came up was how do you do notes on the go? So I will take a look at BP because we do have ourselves a tiny full QWERTY keyboard Linux PC with a thermal printer on the back that could make itself quite the little portable notes PC. We shall see.
4: Complete Noobs came in with 18,888 sats.
1: I like it!
4: Suggestion. 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
1: Mm.
4: Partial benefits like no knighthoods might be a 2 to 3 out of 5, but fully integrated shows, 5 out of 5.
1: Interesting idea. So it's like taking all of the individual contribution points and averaging them together to get a score. I like that idea a lot. I don't know if anyone's going to do it there, but I think it's a pretty good idea, Mr. Noobs. Wes is keeping score. He's always keeping score. It does add up. Open source accountant comes in with 2,500 sats. And he says, you know what I want? I want Fountain to stop rearranging my queue on iOS. And we asked for people to send in some support. ideas or features for 1.0, and I've never had my queue rearranged at all. So, but you know what?
2: He wants sound, that. I don't want
1: I don't
2: that.
1: Want that either.
2: Tier boosts in with a row of ducks.
1: Oh!
2: How about this? Debian December. Take a month and reflect on all the work the Debian derivatives do. Each of the hosts run different Debian derivatives for a week and basic Debian for another week, with the goal of trying to get Debian close to the same state as the derivatives in either UI or a select particular functionality. And P.S., when hearing the Windows XP sounds, really reminded me of the Windows waltz.
4: Hey, Chris.
1: Yeah? What? Are you done talking about Debian?
4: Yeah.
1: Oh, okay. All right.
2: Did you know it's a Deb and Ian?
1: Yeah, what a great revelation. Nobody's ever told me that.
9: Nobody's
1: ever told me that.
4: That's my thing. Magnolia Mayhem came in with 12,000, 1, 2, 3, 4, 5 Satoshis.
10: So the combination is 1, 2, 3, 4, 5. That's the stupidest combination I ever heard in my life.
1: Perfect for your luggage, though.
4: Oh, yeah. I know this isn't Coda Radio, but Misa back. I wish I could have boosted in before, but I was driving 5 hours a day to do the UPS, to do the USPS RCA Rural Carrier Academy.
1: Hey, wow. Doing the people's work.
4: Either way, I got some loose sets now, and I'm looking forward somewhere to throw these things. Not sure if anyone even saw it, but I'm happy enough to have been in Matrix shouting about the Spaceballs luggage combination when it came up. So here, have 1, 2, 3, 4, 5 Satoshis.
1: We do appreciate it. Mm-hmm. And we do notice. Yeah, Coda Radio. I cannot, with all of the energy I can summon, I cannot stop that man from channeling Jar Jar Binks. I just cannot stop it. I cannot stop it.
2: Yeah, it's a powerful force. And I think your efforts are better spent elsewhere.
1: Right. That's what I've learned through a process, Wes. I had to go through a process, a steps, but I have learned that. Ghost Mullet comes in with 2,000 sats using Podverse. Obala Bala for all you Vala, perhaps, and any Windows episodes. That was appreciated. Soon, here at work, I'll be forced to use Windows, and now I know that laptop is in. I feel like we gave him peace. That's good.
2: I hope. Thank you
1: for the boost.
2: I hope so, and good luck. Marshall Miller boosts in with a row of ducks. Seen Alma Linux give a talk at All Things Open about how they build without using RHEL was really reassuring regarding the future of the project.
1: I hope that's true. I would love to see that show up on YouTube. I know the Linux Fest video should be up the next couple of weeks. Perhaps the All Things Open videos will be too.
4: I see a boost here. Row of ducks from Gene B. The main thing keeping me off from Fountain is the lack of playlists. When I say playlists, I mean like Overcast and Castomatic have.
1: Ah, they do have queues. So I use, in Fountain FM, I use queues and I'll queue up 2 or 3 podcasts for a drive. We ask folks to boost in what they'd like to see for Fountain 1.0, and that is a pretty good feature.
2: You know what's kind of fun is I've been just monitoring for live boosts in the background, and I've seen some streaming sats happening from Gene Bean. So, hey, Gene Bean. Thanks for listening.
1: Hey there, Gene Bean. Soltress comes in with 5,000 sats from the podcast index. I must have jinxed myself, he writes, because after I boosted in talking about my setup, 3 of my discs died.
2: No.
4: Oh, my goodness.
1: Bro, I am so sorry to hear that. He said, I did end up rebuilding my Ubuntu server into a Proxbox machine with SSDs, and all my stuff is fine now. But I do blame Brent.
2: Amen.
4: I mean, everyone else is doing it, so it's fine.
2: Linux Teamster comes in with 10,000 sats across 2 boosts. It's been a minute because I keep forgetting to boost in. I listen on AntennaPod, and usually while I'm doing something, I keep thinking that I'll open up Podverse, but, you know, the ADHD kicks in, and I'm on to something else before I can actually get that accomplished.
1: Word.
2: I am looking forward to using Podverse more, though, but since they don't handle private RSS feeds very well right now, it makes it harder to listen to my Jupyter member feed and others that I love so much. Once they can have all of my episodes auto-download and automatically add to my queue and make that the first page I see when I open the app, then I'll definitely be moving.
1: Just a little bit of earth needs to be moved there, but I agree with you, sir. I think that is necessary. And you know what I have to say, Mr. Teamster, is that Mitch, the main developer over at Podverse, very excited to say he has gone full time for the next 3 months. And that is a huge deal to have a GPL podcasting Twitter app with a full time developer. That's awesome. Also, I will mention, Mr. Teamster, that Fountain does support private RSS feeds. So there are a few like Stratechery and a few others that I subscribe to that are password protected RSS feeds, and they do work with Fountain.
4: I'm curious. You mentioned Mitch would be doing this for about 3 months. What can we do to make sure that it happens for more than 3 months?
1: That's a good question. Besides just using Podverse, the only GPL podcasting Twitter app I know of, it would be their membership program, right? Because that's the predictable kind of revenue thing. They do have a membership program you can sign up, and that would really help.
4: Zach Attack came in with the dreaded 666 sats.
1: You guys feel that chill? Ooh.
4: Yeah, the window's open.
11: Coming in hot with the boost.
4: I never understood the hate on snaps. If NixOS had snaps, I would probably consider using it as a daily driver. I do look forward to the immutable Ubuntu that is all snaps.
2: Yeah, it should be fun to try anyway.
1: You really don't get the hate on snaps, really? Like, I got to write that memo for you here? Can you give us on the show?
2: Hey, we like snaps now.
4: Oh, yeah, right.
1: Oh, right.
4: But yeah. Could you give us a summary of the past?
1: Well, they're slow. The fonts often tend to be crap. The display settings don't match my theme. And there's a lot of mount points. And it's slower to start. And they update without my permission. I don't like any of that. Now, Canonical has diligently managed to make some of that a lot more appeasable, especially if you're using Ubuntu itself, especially the latest Ubuntu. But I don't like how many mount points there are. I don't like the performance overhead. And I'm sorry that I'm a fucking asshole who doesn't like that shit, but it is true. I don't like that shit. And I'm never going to like it. It doesn't matter what changes. However...
2: What about the slick proprietary web store, though?
1: Yeah, I mean, there are ways to make it more approachable. And I think that's what they're being more successful about. And they're making additional efforts to make things like the Firefox Snap actually performant and things like that. And little by little, as we try each milestone desktop Linux application, they'll have an opportunity to dial it in. And when we're there in 5 to 10 years, I'm sure I'm going to frickin' love it. And in the meantime, I'm going to complain about the transition. It is getting a lot better, though. And I do feel like 2310 was probably the best implementation mm-hmm. we've seen yet. Do you guys agree?
2: Yeah, definitely.
4: Completely.
2: It gets closer to that state of forgetting about snaps.
1: Yes. It was actually really close to that. I really just didn't really think much about it. And, of course, we have a boost from the show mascot. The Golden Dragon comes in with 1, 2, 3, 4 sats.
12: So the combination is 1, 2, 3, 4, 5.
10: That's the stupidest combination I ever heard in my life.
1: He says maybe we should try out Void.
2: It's been a long time since I gave Void a try.
4: I've been avoiding Void, really.
1: I feel like Void and a couple other things are kind of in that category of maybe one day in the future. I think next week for us, that's what I feel like we're going to be testing is the new. But I'll put Void on I'll put it on the consider list. I absolutely will. Thank you for the boost, Mr. Dragon.
2: We also had a boost from VT52 with 6,667 sats. Fortunately, they had to split before really getting a chance to meet us, but had a lot of fun at the MiniFest. And sounds like they can't wait until the SpringFest, which means they're coming back. P.S. Bellingham is pretty cool.
1: It is.
2: It sure is.
1: It's like mini Seattle.
4: You know, I locked eyes with someone who was at the JB meetup last night who was like, you know, trying to squeeze their way into a conversation. And I was in a spot where I couldn't really invite them in, but I was like, noted, in a moment, when I get the chance, I will kind of bring them in and at least introduce myself. But they left, and I felt, like, heartbroken. I was like, no, I missed someone. Yeah. And
2: I had some of that, too.
4: You know, as a past listener who wanted to meet some hosts of the podcast, it's hard. And I want to make that easy for everyone, and I failed. And I apologize. VT, if that was you, I'm so sorry.
1: Yeah.
4: Please come back.
1: You're on our regret list. You got to do it again so that we could do a make good. Because we do not want to, our biggest fear, I think I speak for all of us, our biggest concern is that somebody takes all of the time and hassle to get their ass here, and then we don't say hi to them.
2: Yeah.
1: That sucks. We don't want that to happen. So if that happened, you got to come back in the spring so we can do a make good, right?
4: Yeah, we owe it to you.
1: Thank you, everybody who did boost in. We got a whole bunch of boosts this week. We actually had nearly 30 boosters come in, which is so great. And, you know, a lot of people that went to the meetup that didn't get a chance to say goodbye, their first instinct was to say goodbye via boost. We really do appreciate that, too. That is very, very kind. Thank you, everybody who boosted in. We got 29 boosters, and we managed to stack 786,883 sets.
13: Winamp. It really whips the llama's ass.
1: That does feel really great. Thank you, everybody, for helping to keep this an independent production. That's financing that goes directly to us. I was just telling Brent earlier today. I know. But, you know, like when the boosts come in and we see the totals, Wes drops them in the dock, it's done. It's not 30 days until you guys get those sats. You have them right now, right? We don't have to wait for accounts receiving to process the invoices and then determine what the percentage is and then invoice properly and then make sure we get all that and then send it to you and then you guys do the tax stuff. Like, as it comes in, as the support comes in live, you guys immediately get it, and it's all documented in the RSS feed for our audience to see.
4: Yeah, as much as we like the open source accountant, we just don't need him.
1: Not anymore. Not anymore. We do have a pick, and I want to leave you with Moonlight version 5.00 for the PC. So this is like a Qt front end to Moonlight, which is an open source PC client for the NVIDIA GameStream and Sunshine servers. And man, they are just a fantastic piece of free software if you're not using them. And the new version is out packed full of features that are really good to see, including you can now specify your own custom frame rate, horizontal frickin' scrolling.
2: Oh, you're going to need that.
1: I got them widescreens, Wes. I got them widescreens. Native frickin' multi-touch support, of course, is in there. Controller type information is now passed on to Sunshine servers. So if you got like a I don't got to explain it. And then, of course, packages for all the distros you'd want to actually use.
2: Don't forget, you can stream with AV1 now.
1: Woo! Yes. Good to see AV1 landing in there, right?
4: Yeah. You know, at the conference, Linux Fest, you know, I was sitting there listening to a really interesting talk, and Jeff was sat beside me. And, you know, everybody's got their laptops out taking notes and stuff, and I peek over at Jeff's laptop, which I know you're not supposed to do, but he's always doing something interesting. I look over.
1: And you're always peeking. Always peeking. Wes?
2: Yep. You got to get at one of those screen protector things.
1: Yeah.
2: He's screen always privacy peeking. Guard if Brent's around. Just pro tip.
4: Sneaky peek. And he's playing with this here Moonlight, and he's trying to get it all set up.
1: Yeah.
4: So,
1: yeah.
4: You know, that Jeff, he's always playing with the new technology.
1: Well, maybe that's what we end up using on our Nix headless VM server that I think we're going to get set up after the show. If we can get enough of Wes' time, we're going to go up there and wipe Proxmox off that thing. We're going to put Nix on there. We're going to pass through that GTX, and we're going to start doing some AI stuff here on the LAN. Yeah, baby. But we'll see. We'll see how it turns out. I just want to say thank you, everybody who did make it out, but also everybody who just sticks with us and listens to our shenanigans as we share how great the experience is. Because, you know, we've been doing this for a long time, and one of the things that we want to avoid is just coming on and telling you how great it is to talk to everybody and how great it is to catch up with everybody. But the truth is, it really is.
4: It's so true.
1: It really is. It is what sustains us. And behind the scenes, with the efforts of guys like Jeff and Noah and Brent and Wes, we get things done in this type of kind of tight time period that sustains the network until the next get-together. And we ride on those technologies. You know, from the very machines we're using on right now that Noah put in 2017 or 2016 to the machines that Jeff completely refurbished this year, so that way we didn't have to go out and buy new PCs, right? Like, it is the stuff that keeps JB going.
4: I feel like, unfortunately, we've been too productive, so we don't have these little meet and greets more often.
1: We need to screw up.
4: Yeah.
1: Uh-huh. Yeah.
4: I can help with that.
1: Yeah. Thank you. Yeah. I appreciate that,
4: one for
1: Brent.
4: The team.
2: He finds the bugs and he introduces the bugs.
1: Mm-hmm, mm-hmm.
2: The real QA chief.
14: See you next week. Same bat time, same bat station.
1: All right. We got to wrap it up here because we've been going on for way too long, but we'd love to have you join us in the Mubble Room or join us over at jblive.tv because we do the show every frickin' Sunday. Over at noon Pacific, 3 p.m. Eastern, jblive.tv. That mumble room's always going. You can get your opinion in. Of course, that feedback form's open at linuxunplugged.com/contact. And last but not least, we love your boosts.
2: Hey, wait, one more thing, though. Go look at the tuxies. Give us feedback.
1: Yeah.
2: It's coming up.
1: We got to get that in.
4: Vote.
1: Last moments.
2: Yeah, don't vote.
1: We're going to, don't vote. but give us your feedback, because next week it's going live. Thank you to our members, thank you to our boosters, and thank you to all our listeners. We appreciate you. We'll see you right back here next Tuesday, as in Sunday.

0: Well, what do you think? I think I just found our title.
1: Oh, really? It's Office Hours with me, Chris. And we are back this week, but this time I locked Brent out. He's here, but it's a six-person office. But when more than two are in here, it just gets a little crowded. And I brought Wes in. It's a perfect episode for Wes. Hello, sir.
2: Oh, hello.
1: Nice to have you back into the office. We're going to get into some podcasting 2.0 tech that we're toying around with that I think it's going to be great to get your insights on. The raw pain opinion.
2: Now, I do think I hear a Brent Klein at the door. We might have to do something about that. It's going to get on the recording.
1: Sounds just like his cats. Sure, you know, does. When they live together long enough, they kind of share the same mannerisms. So we did it. We reached our bounty, and there's yet another Office Hours. The big question is, can we do it again? And can I fix my value block so we actually capture it all? We'll tell you more about that and more about the bounty in just a bit. But let's get into some podcasting news, because we got bad news and we got good news. And I think we should start with the bad stuff. This is the one that our chat rooms have been talking about all week as we record right now. The Coda Radio chat room has been talking about this. I had this sent in to me by Wes, by Brent, by probably a dozen listeners out there.
2: It's like we think you like podcasts or something. I don't know.
1: You guys knew this is my story. It's so frustrating. I was never a huge Google Podcast fan, but Google has announced they're shutting it down. And they're going to migrate y'all to YouTube Music. Congratulations. They're going to move everybody because, of course, all things must be folded into YouTube, Wes.
2: The lines here are getting pretty confusing. I mean, YouTube Music was already sort of a bastardized app that, you know, was just sort of clawed on top of YouTube in a way that I mean, I even use it sometimes and I don't especially like. But now you've got, like, what is a pod, like, YouTube adding podcast support, and you've got this sort of blend between YouTube Music and YouTube for something that's supposed to just be, you know, like an RSS feed in a podcast. It's a lot.
1: Yeah, it is. And I can't help but feel like internal machinations have influenced this over time. Like, there have been different tribes, and slowly but surely the YouTube kingdom is just growing and winning battle after battle. That's what, because Google Videos, right, their whole video streaming platform for selling videos is now routed through the Play Store. Now music got folded into YouTube, and now podcasts. And the podcast one, I think, is really about advertising, because YouTube has really been sucking all of the air out of podcast advertising. YouTube and TikTok and anything that's a platform where one staff member from, like, a company that wants to sponsor, one person can sit down and reach 10, 15 creators and individually select by demographics like age and, you know, different types of preferences for technology. Like, that system scales so much easier and better. It just sort of naturally is where, as the market has gotten tighter.
2: It's the upside of the big concentrated platform, right? The advertisers have one thing to understand and not have to negotiate with different podcasters to do things differently.
1: And they get more data too, right?
2: Mm.
1: Yeah. They get more data than I'd be willing to give them. The YouTube platform collects more data about your watch behavior. And then also the views are public. That's not true on podcasts.
2: It did surprise me that Google's actually supporting the option of an OPML file if you don't want to move to YouTube Music. And it just makes me think that wouldn't have been offered if the community hadn't already standardized on a format like that that they would expect Google to offer.
1: Yeah, I was surprised to see it too. You know, I don't know what I expected them to do, some sort of weird, like, Google data takeout thing.
2: Yeah, here's a zip file in a format that doesn't fit with anything else, but good luck.
1: Yeah. We'll see how this goes. I'm not big on this because YouTube eats the metrics, right? They eat all the plays, so it doesn't get reflected on our other mechanisms to track. So when I go to, say, an advertiser, I have to disclaim that there are several thousand numbers missing from this count because those are counted by the YouTube platform. I could send you a screenshot, shrug emoji, right? So it that's why I don't like it, is because Google rehosts my file. And so if I want to swap the file out or if I want to amend a new transcript, I have to go through Google's platform. I have to use Google's tools with their limitations.
2: And admittedly, some of that stuff could be nice if you're just getting started, right? Like, you don't want to have to understand how to roll all that yourself, which makes it attractive. But there's no a la carte. You either use all of it or none of it. And, like, maybe we want to be on that platform. But, yeah, we don't want them to have everything.
1: That's a fair point. And I think the monetization is much easier on YouTube. Mm. On YouTube, you just kind of got to figure out what's going to get enough views to monetize and do that. And it's built into the platform. with independent podcasting, until Boost and Value for Value, there's never been a uniform way to support all podcasters. It's generally hand-rolled memberships or swag or Patreon or some other custom-rolled solution that the podcasters have to implement and then the audiences have to self-implement as well. And it's on YouTube, you just get to enough views and then you can check a box. And as long as you're a good little boy or girl, you get paid. It's way easier, but it's also platform capture.
2: Oh, sorry. I wasn't listening to that last bit. I've been watching a short.
1: That's sort of one other little amendment to the bad news is as this transition's happening, YouTube is removing controls for creators to specify the types of advertising. So creators will no longer be able to individually select if a video or a podcast has a pre-roll or a post-roll or skippable or non-skippable ads. That's just no longer under the creator's control. So not only are they killing Google Podcasts, moving all the podcasts over, trying to assume all the videos and music and create a huge advertising platform, at the same time, they're removing the controls the creators get to control what type of ads is shown to their audience. Lovely.
2: Great.
1: Yeah. Now, some good news. And Wes, I really want to get your raw pain thoughts on this one, because I suspect I'm looking at like all of like the advantages and you're probably looking at some of the broader secondary third order effect type stuff. But Blueberry, which is a really well-known podcast network and support infrastructure, sort of, I'd say, the better alternative to Libsyn, integrates well with WordPress and has a good team behind it, has announced Podcast Mirror. Now, Podcast Mirror reminds me a bit of FeedBurner back in the day. And that was you take a traditional RSS feed and you add it to FeedBurner, and FeedBurner makes it a podcasting feed or a blog feed, depending on the era. And then that made it, you know, you could have the enclosure tag and it would have the iTunes proprietary namespace and it had all the stuff you needed to make a podcast. And so JB jumped in on FeedBurner very early on. Of course, later, I think it was acquired by Google and essentially left out to die. And Podcast Mirror is a similar kind of idea where you have a standard podcasting feed, a podcasting 1.0 feed. 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
2: WordPress,
1: you have your podcast.
2: Even, right?
1: Sure. Anything that produces an RSS feed. And then you feed it to Podcast Mirror, and they spit out a 2.0 version. And, of course, they spend a lot of time on their website talking about how they've optimized it for performance, they've optimized it for compatibility, they have a great CDN, they talk about some of the Cloudflare tech they're using. So that they claim, you know, it's going to have really good reliability. They've been alpha testing it for quite a while for free for a large portion of users. So it has been in production for a bit. And, of course, the Blueberry team seems to really know podcasting and RSS, and they've been aggressive with podcasting 2.0. So I think it's pretty compelling, Wes, because I don't know if it'd be a great fit for, say, the Linux Unplugged feed, right?
2: Hmm.
1: But what about like the member feeds? Because that's where we really struggle because of the limitations. I still don't know exactly how we do it, but some, you know what, I'm circumstance where we have a show where we don't really foresee the possibility of us custom creating that RSS feed or something, or maybe you're a podcaster out there that is using Fireside or something equivalent to Fireside, the podcast host, and you want to keep your host, but you also want to do podcasting 2.0 and be able to do Boost and be able to do live streams.
2: Yeah, I wonder how much of this is like a secondary funnel for Blueberry, you know, like how many folks sign up for Podcast Mirror because for whatever reason at the time they can't really change providers with the hope that they, you know, like how long do you actually stay on just Mirror and not want the rest of it? Because I think the nice part, right, is you get stuff that maybe if you're not too sure, you're not happy with the feed generated, seemingly they're going to correct stuff, apply standardization features, and of course add in a bunch of stuff for podcasting 2.0, which is awesome. And if you're stuck at a place that isn't doing that, but you've been itching for support and you don't want to re-roll your own feed or something, this seems perfect. But on the flip side, now you got two UIs, right? Like you got to go add all your main data in whatever your original system, and then you go add your podcasting 2.0 stuff on the Mirror side. So I wonder a little bit about like how long at scale you do that. Probably just fine for a single podcast, but if you're running more than one, that could get a little tricky. And I don't know, one thing I'd like to investigate is, does Podcast Mirror have an API? Because that could make or break whether or not it seems really useful for us.
1: That is a great point. That would be a great feature. I suspect one of its limitations, but perhaps solve one of the problems you mentioned, is it may only be able to do the podcasting 2.0 stuff. It may only be able to do the podcasting 2.0 additional features to a 1.0 feed at the show level, not at the individual episode level. So in the show level, you would set the standard value split. You would set the sort of the standard, host and co-host information. And I don't know, like, if there is actually a UI to go in and say specific value split for this individual episode and that kind of that level of detail. I think it's only feed level stuff, possibly, but I'm not sure because I haven't tried it.
2: It does seem, you know, if you get a nice CDN for what they're advertising right now, $60 a year, that could be pretty compelling. I mean, that also makes me wonder, what if I just want that part? You know, like, I don't care right. about that stuff. Is there an option where you don't mess with my feed at all, but you just mirror it out for me and we go from there? Because that also seems like it had some value.
1: That's true, because like in the case of Office Hours, we're just doing an XML file on object storage.
2: Yeah, right. So if we just point that there and say, hey, make it go faster.
1: Yeah, and then it sits in front of that. The other thing that's kind of nice that FeedBurner gave us is then you can change what the mirror is pointed at. So if we, say, wanted to move object storage, origin points, or, you know, wanted to put it up on a different HTTP service that we write someday, or, you know, maybe we start generating and hosting on GitHub or whatever, we could just redirect whatever the mirror source is.
2: Yeah, that's a great point. It's a nice little built-in layer of redirection. You can kind of give them the top layer thing and not have to worry if you need to fudge some details in the background for a bit.
1: So they're charging $60 a year for this. I imagine maybe it's per feed. Again, I haven't totally dug into it because I feel like if I do, I won't be able to stop myself.
2: Yeah, yes, yeah, exactly. No, I almost signed up just to start playing with it. I wonder if you have any worries about that just from some of our existing providers. You know, like you get a deal at one point and then you really become successful. You really actually use the service and then you get like a little email that says, oh, yeah, well, you're past the tier that we advertised for you.
1: Which Wes is hinting just literally happened for the second time now from Fireside, where they start with congratulations on your success. You're costing us so much that if you don't pay us more in the next week or 2 weeks or whatever it is, or sometimes it's a month, it depends. One time it was like, it felt like a couple of days notice, I don't recall. We're going to either remove you or you got to pay up because you're using too much bandwidth. It stinks because I don't know. It's like they don't advertise. You can't even sign up for these plans that they have. They have these tiers that are unlisted that they then tell you about once you've reached a certain point. And it becomes more and more of a cost center as the show grows. And I just think about a future, and I don't know if we'll get there, but I just think about a future where maybe we could self-host our own IPFS gateway and redirect our own URL redirector. And we see the IPFS podcasting network with some nodes throughout the world on Linode. And so the file downloads are being served by IPFS, and the RSS feed is either like we have a Cloudflare type CDN or we're using something like Podcast Mirror. And so the RSS feed is being served by that mirror. The files are being served by IPFS. At that point, we just need a simple Hugo front end, and we are basically just running on top of infrastructure. It's like podcasting on metal.
2: Yeah, I like that. And I think that's maybe one area that Podcast Mirror kind of gets right is like you can just insert it. And, you know, the more tools you have that are composable, the more options you have instead of just like using WordPress with PowerPress and just having that all in one box, which can be really nice when you get started. But once you're doing weird stuff, you need a little more flexibility. And we like the weird.
1: Yeah. Yeah. The other thing I've noticed with the Podcasting Mirror, which we'll put a link to the Podcast Mirror, it's just podcastmirror.com. They are creating a solution for generating podcasting 2.0 RSS feeds when hosting providers aren't stepping up. And another company that's doing this is PodFans, although they're not there yet.

0: around sats and boosts. And we just think about like being able to move from desktop to Android to iPhone. I think I'm kind of getting on board with the whole PWA for a podcast app.
1: Yeah, I mean, it's nice that we have options. So it's cool to see someone exploring that segment of the market. And hey, at least we know for now, the web still remains a pretty open environment.
0: And I think they've nailed one of the best UIs, playback stuff. But they've also, each one of these new apps has had some time to watch the market and figure out what the next stage of fully embracing value for value is. And I felt this way for a while. The next stage is giving value back to the audience directly too. And they have built that in some ways that kind of gamify the platform for pod fans. And there's probably like 20 of them, but here's a few. Like they have a playlist feature. So if you go and you're a PodFans user and you create some playlists of different shows, like maybe a collection of your favorite JB shows, and somebody else listens to that playlist and they boost from that playlist, you get a 1% split of that boost automatically.
1: Oh, neat. Does that also mean that the playlist is itself a feed?
0: Yeah, I guess. Yeah, it must be. Yeah. And it's all in, you know, it's all in the search and all that too. There's also the ability for us to define how many sats a listener gets when they play a trailer of our podcast. So if we create a trailer, you know, office hours
2: in a world where podcasting is changing.
0: You know, we do that kind of thing. We could pay them like 200 sats for listening to our trailer.
1: Okay. How would that work on the back end? Do we have to send sats to PodFans and they do it out, or they make like an invoice to us somehow?
0: I think it comes from like the splits. So there's a balance and they take it from that balance. And then also they are contributing about 10,000 sats from their, which is like $2 for them, right? So it's super low user acquisition cost. They're also contributing 10,000 sats to all of this as well. PodFans does.
1: Oh, that's nice.
0: So it depends on the function. Depending on the function, it's coming from the list from the split, or it's coming from that stash.
1: Yeah, I see here you're talking about like the new user can kind of sign up and earn 10K sat. You can fill out like a profile, follow a podcast, start playing something. That seems like a nice way to get past that hurdle of like, okay, I want a boost, but wait, now I got to go sign up somewhere else and get myself sats and figure this whole thing out.
0: Right. That's the problem they're trying to solve, is get those sats quick, you know, see how it works, start understanding why the system is great, get over that initial hurdle. And I just think that's a neat idea too, that you could, you know, you listen to a trailer. Well, go listen to like 4 or 5 trailers and stack some sats. You know, that's a fair trade for everybody right there. And maybe you'll listen to a podcast. You'll hear one you like and it clicks and now you got a new podcast.
1: And then you can tell us to shut up about Nick's already.
0: You can also earn sats by reporting bugs and that kind of stuff. But there's like 20 ways you can earn sats. It's pretty great. But they have this other feature that I think is pretty brilliant. It kind of takes the Fountain FM charts to the next level, and it's a top listener leaderboard for a show. So it takes into account how soon after an episode has been released that you hit play. It takes into account if you've completed it, maybe if you've listened to it twice. All of those things that you also get to collect your own stats on go into determining who are like the top super listeners of a podcast. And there's a leaderboard for each show. And so you'd have like, you know, the Golden Dragon on there, right? And you'd have, you know, different listeners on the leaderboard. And initially, the top super listener is going to get a 1% split of the boost. But then soon, creator's going to be able to go in there and adjust that amount. So you could say maybe we, instead of just having one super fan, let's have 3 super fans. And you could say super fan number 1 gets a 3% split, and super fan number 2 gets a 2%, and super fan number 3 gets a 1% split or whatever. So there's, you know, more opportunity there.
1: Oh, that's fun.
0: And then the one I think that I could see you, me, and Brent doing sometime, we funded this like on a, like a caravan road trip, is they have a co-listening feature that they're building in.
1: So oh, you can, really? Like stuff yeah. like Plex and Jellyfin has?
0: Yeah, yeah. Basically, so you start the show, or I would, you know, whatever, and then you guys would go to my profile. You could see what show I'm listening to. You hit it, and it'll take you right to where I'm at in the podcast.
1: Okay,
0: and you can listen
1: yeah.
0: along.
1: I got to try that.
0: And so I asked them, I'm like, this is a big app. You got a lot of stuff here. They're really aggressive on the features.
1: That implies there's some folks on the back end making it happen, and that takes some money, right?
0: Yeah. I said, how many users or, you know, how much revenue do you think you really need to make? Because their strategy, and I really like this, is they just take a fee from the splits. And this is how a lot of other podcasting intuitive apps do it, and it is a legit monetization strategy for the developer. They don't have to go sell advertising. They don't have to necessarily go into all these other avenues to try to monetize the podcast app itself. They just make a good app. They make it easy to boost. They get a little split. It's all in there. It's all listed out. It's really nice. And PodFans is going to use that model.
1: Okay, so that means

0: And then, like, if I go into Boost Coda Radio, say, then they would slide in, basically adjust stuff, so they slide in their own split to whatever I've been sending, whatever is defined in the feed.
1: Yeah, so in the value block, you have the different splits, and then you also have a fee split, which is separate from the standard splits. And so it basically takes the 100% and then applies a little fee to that. That's a way, like, you can support the app without having to put them in your split directly.
0: Oh, that's nice.
1: And they're going to do the same thing. Yeah. And I figure, what they're looking at, with the kind of revenue they're going to need, if they get around even like 10,000 active users, which I think is very doable with this good app, I think they're going to be probably in sustainable territory. So it seems doable. And then lastly, the other thing I teased, which is nice to see, is they're going to have a sovereign feeds type functionality where we could go in and export out a podcasting 2.0 XML file. They also have plans, and I love to see this, to integrate transcribe.fm, which is the Lightning-powered transcription service for podcasts. So, podcaster could log in, you click a button, toss a few sats at transcribe.fm. Not only do you get to download the generated transcribe files, but they'll automatically then be integrated into the PodFans player, and you'll have a transcription boom right there, one click.
0: Wow, yeah, that is nice. And you could see how maybe, you're a podcaster interested in podcasting 2.0 stuff. You see PodFans has this, you start playing with it. It's a useful tool to just muck with your own feed. And then, yeah, maybe from there you want to onboard, you want to start using it yourself, you want to start focusing on some of those PodFan features that we just talked about. It's an interesting strategy.
1: I think they got a really good start. It's really kind of impressive, even at the alpha stage. And this week, they're going to be rolling it out, or soon, probably by the time this is out, it'll be in public beta at podfans.fm. And Sam Sethi, he's a pretty interesting cat. He worked at Netscape 100 years ago. And so he's seen a few things, and he recognizes the trends that look like they're going in the right direction and the ones that are just going to be a fad. And he's pretty bullish on the future of podcasting 2.0. And he's managed to capture the interest of some investors who haven't invested a crazy amount of money, but they've put a little money behind it to help them pay for development while it gets rolling. So they're off to the races, Wes.
0: Huzzah!
1: Huzzah! Now, let's take a little break. When we get back, we're going to chat with the Podcasting 2.0 consultant, Alex Gates, and we're going to troubleshoot some things that I found with the Jupiter Station live item feed that we've been playing around with. But up first, with the magic wallet switching technology, your sats support the track we have Empathize from Ethereal and my new favorite track called Shadow Man.

0: So Alex joins us right now, the podcasting 2.0 consultant, as we say. And I thought, Alex, you'd be the perfect guy to talk to for this idea I have for a new podcasting 2.0 Jupiter Station feed. So welcome back to Office Hours. It's good to have you back.
1: Hey, Chris. Thanks for having me.
0: So I saw you and I are almost like on the same line of thinking recently. And I loved this. I didn't even know you were thinking about this or writing an enhancement proposal around this until Dave Jones told me when I wrote him with some questions. So here's what I'm trying to accomplish, Alex. I have created a Jupiter Station Podcasting 2.0 feed with a live item entry for our 24/7 MP3 Icecast type stream. And I wanted to create a way that even before we get lit support in all of our individual show feeds, people with the new Podcasting 2.0 apps could essentially tap in from their app and listen while they're on the go, or jump in and just sample the back catalog, as it were, and just get some random JB shows played to them. And then when we're live, you know, we just cut in and they get to hear the live show. And ideally, we'd probably update the feed entry with the current show information eventually. But I'm noticing I'm hitting some limitations with this idea already. And I think I'm not really using the live item tag for what it's really meant for. And I some of the friction points I hit are like, it is kind of essentially impossible, as far as I can tell, to switch the value block to actually reflect the show that's currently playing, because it's just the boosts just go to the feed for the stream. And I can put splits in there, and I have, but it's not quite the same thing. It doesn't show up, say, in Helipad for the show that's currently playing on the stream, which would kind of be necessary for reading live boosts. It's always live, so the pending and ended status stuff doesn't really work, and so I don't really get to take advantage of the push notifications as well as I think I probably could as well. So these are some of the friction points I'm hitting, and I kind of wanted to hear your thoughts.
1: Okay. Yeah, there's a lot to unpack there. So I'll probably tackle that in two different approaches. The value stuff is still, let's just say, hard, because the way it's approached by every app so far is completely different. It's not really designed for 24/7 content, right? Like, I mean, there's a couple different areas where they have 24/7 live streams and that they have all these different shows, and we're just not ready to handle that yet. So I want to definitely explore different ideas on how we could do that in the future, but let me kind of explain where I was coming up with the radio medium idea to start with.
0: Yeah, your enhancement proposal.
1: Right. So, I mean, it wasn't my idea in the first place. So I guess for even more history, I created the medium specification to basically have this idea of every different type of application could have its own medium, so you can index all these different RSS feeds and know what they are. Theoretically, you could put a blog in there if you want to, right?
0: So or music,
1: right? Exactly.
0: Or live stream.
1: Yep. So, well, live stream is that's a whole different. I don't want to get too technical.
0: Okay. But music, blog, podcast,
1: and audiobooks and video, and yeah, I think that's the main one. So I was talking to Sam Sethi on the Pod News Weekly Review. I think it was 2 or 3 weeks ago now. So he actually brought it up to me in an interview there, which I wasn't expecting, about this idea of having a radio medium. And at first, I wasn't too interested in the idea. And then I actually just got a new car, my first one since 2007.
0: Oh, congrats.
1: Oh, yeah. I got Sirius XM on it. I just tried out. And I had this idea of how could we present podcast live streams in a similar UI to what we have with radio stations, and this is kind of where I thought it would go, where if I wanted to like just see what's playing on Jupiter Broadcasting Radio or whatever Jupiter Signal, you could just turn it on, right, and just see whatever's on at the current time.
0: I've been actually doing that in my testing of this feed, and I really like it. Like, it's sort of simpler than trying to pick an episode. The DJ bot's picking it for me.
1: Yeah, exactly. So that's kind of where top down the idea was from, to have a way for applications to prevent radio streams. And I mean, it's not traditional radio, but it's the same. That's the user interface we're trying to represent here, just for like the context of discussion. I've heard a couple of different things, David and Adam, they went all over the place with different ideas they could use it for, right? So it's not even close to finalized yet. I think my proposal is still in draft stage. I think I even have a disclaimer in there.
0: Yeah, you note that it needs to be rewritten. I'm curious what your thoughts are.
1: The way I wrote it originally was to have just one. You wouldn't even update the episode details. It would just say, like, just one live item like you have it now, and it would just say Jupiter Signal live stream. And the idea for that is the podcast app wouldn't be expected to update the current playing episode, just because you don't really have that radio, right, until you turn it on.
0: And then it's depending on your server if it'll actually send the client. And the client, you know, the client might not be set up to receive the metadata from the Icecast server.
1: Exactly. And it could be used for live video or something too. So
0: Yeah. We have a PeerTube instance. We could, you know, have an option to switch over to the video version.
1: Mm-hmm. Mm-hmm. So that's where the idea was. But I'm hearing people say that they want to have the current playing episode listed. And I'm kind of on the fence about it. I'm kind of wondering what your thoughts are on that.
0: I think I would want the feed entry to be Jupiter Station, the live feed. And then once you're playing it, I would like the current show information to be somewhere in there. Because if you're jumping midway in, you don't even really know necessarily what show it is at first until you get your bearings. So it's sort of somewhere in the middle, because I won't be sending out Podping updates for every time the show changes on the live stream. But I could see myself wanting to do a Podping update when we're going live with a weekly production. So when we're switching from the back catalog 24/7 stream to, hey, Linux Unplug is actually live right now. It'd be nice to let people that have that feed subscription, it'd be nice to let them know we're actually truly live right now.
1: Well, that's actually not that complicated. You could just have two different live items. You could have one that's in there forever that never ends. That's just the Jupiter Signal live stream.
0: Sure. Right.
1: And you could have a separate one that you send the notification for.
0: Oh, that is very clever. That's you could do that right now.
1: Mm-hmm.
0: I might that might be my solution then. And then I'm not as – I mean, the value block stuff would be ideal, but it doesn't seem as necessary because you can solve some of that with the splits. And then, of course, if you're boosting one of our feeds, the funds are kind of going to the same place ultimately. So it's not like it's critical, but – it would be pretty great in, say, like Helipad to see the boost come in for the show that they were listening to, just so it gets allocated correctly, like in our records.
1: Yeah, and the music attribution is a whole nother ball of wax, right? So I have a feeling that we would have to lean on some of the live wallet switching technology, as Adam would say, which isn't anywhere near ready because of how hard it is to do. So I feel like that would be the best route forward if we wanted to do live value blocks, but that's nowhere near set in stone at the moment.
0: I can't be the only guy that has a radio stream. I mean, I know there's the no agenda stream, so I'd love to see this. How does something like this go from here's a draft to we actually see this become adopted?
1: Well, usually someone like me submits it. They talk about it on Podcasting 2.0, and we see if there's interest first. Sometimes there's not, and that's fine. Sometimes people have had ideas, and I've presented ways to solve them, and no one actually wanted to do it. So that's happened a couple times.
0: So you're saying I need to start like a boost campaign, a weekly boost campaign to plug this improvement idea until they finally break down and rally the community to do it? If that's what it takes.
1: Yeah, and there's two different things here. There's your use case, which, you know, we've just solved a way to do that right now. And then there's the radio medium specifically would be a new type of application or a new way to surface the 24/7 live streams in an application.
0: Yeah, yeah. I think it's a brilliant idea, though. I mean, easy for me to say, right? But take your app of choice. Why not have a tab of the shows that do have live streams? Because there's only a real handful of podcasts that actually produce live content or have live streams going all the time. But I think if there was a way to discover them, you might see more podcasters motivated to do it. And I think the live experience can be really unique and fun.
1: Yeah, and you could easily have like a list of favorite live streams that you just tune into every now and then too.
0: Oh, yeah. Yeah. Well, okay, Alex. Well, you know what? Thank you for – I didn't think we'd solve this really for me, but I think I have a pretty good solution for the JB use case. And I've been, I don't know, just probably more excited than I have in years just playing with this tooling. I'm so grateful for Stephen B's work with some of the tooling too, just to let me experiment and start playing around with this and see what we can do. And the live stuff is, it's like I've done live shows for a decade. It's just like so exciting to actually see this come to fruition and put together the Jupiter Station feed. Eventually we'll have all our shows lit, but we'll start there and always have it going. So I'm going to keep an eye on how this radio mediums thing, and I am going to send a boost in and try to bring attention to it, because I think it would be great to have some sort of option. Maybe the app developers would never embrace it, but maybe they will.
1: Well, and that's a thing. It's not always existing app developers, right? Like, I mean, especially like Overcast, he's fine with what he has for the most part. But this is a whole new way of enabling new applications.
0: Right. Good point. Somebody could come along and take it. That's such a great point, Alex.
1: Well, and that's what they're doing with the Value for Value blogging too, right?
0: Yeah, with blogging and really with music. We're seeing that take off like crazy right now.
1: Mm-hmm. Yep.
0: Well, I appreciate your time, Alex. Thanks for sitting down and working through this with me.
1: Yep. Happy to do it.
2: Now it's time for the
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4: I don't know a thing about crypto.
0: And we do have a bunch of boosts to get to. I mean, a whole batch, because we reached our milestone once again. Somehow, I mean, I have a couple of inklings, but somehow I messed up the value block in like at least the pocket episodes. So my wallet hasn't been getting the boost, but thankfully the node for JB has. And so we collected some of these the old school way. So I guess it's possible we might have missed one or two, but I don't think so. I think we got them all.
5: I guess you'll just have to boost in a second time to let us know. Sorry.
0: If we missed it, yeah, I apologize. It was my fault. You know, running with scissors. Interstellar Dave comes in with 400,000 sats.
6: Hey, rich lobster!
0: This is Chris and Brent. Here's to 400,000 more to keep the office hours train rolling. I'm digging the Jupiter Signal idea, too. That was my idea where we'd have maybe a weekly show that's kind of a wrap-up of the news that was covered in LUP, Coder, and self-hosted. Or Office Hours. It's sort of like a meta show. So if there was news that maybe happened in a show you don't normally listen to, you could catch it there. He said it'd be interesting to see how the audience would use Boost to signal what topics should be featured. Maybe like a voting mechanism of some kind.
5: Ooh.
0: And he says, don't sweat the adpocalypse. You can trust fall into the audience. P.S. Wanted to let you know that my preferred podcast app of choice on iOS has been Castro. It seems to support virtually everything you've enabled on 2.0 with the exception of transcripts. The artwork changed, the chapters were correct, all of that. Not sure if that's the dev doing some good things and keeping up to date or what. Take care. Yeah, that's great. Some apps have different levels of the support. That's one of the things that makes this whole thing odd, Wes, is like some apps will absolutely support the chapter images. Others just won't touch it.
5: Yeah, I mean, I noticed just here, Dave boosted in from the podcast index, not Castro. I wonder why.
0: Interstellar Dave is traveling the index, I suppose.
5: Yeah, that does make sense. Well, James Gordon boosted in with 111,000 cents.
7: I hoard that which your kind covet.
5: Would be great to hear what the costs are in making a podcast and how the boosts help towards that cost. Like, when I send 100K sats, around 25 pounds, how much help is that? Does it cover your costs? I doubt it. Or does it just barely cover one person's wages or the cost of electricity or hosting fees? Some insight into your costs and how sats help, without giving away too much, of course, well, that would help.
0: Yeah, okay. So that's kind of what the idea with like the 1.5, 1.3-ish million sat bounty for Office Hours is. Now, Office Hours is a very low-cost show.
5: Yeah, I mean, Brent pays you to be on, right? No, I'm just kidding.
0: Yeah, well, and just because it's like it's the network and the podcast industry are the content, right? So we're like with LUP or Linux Action News or self-hosted or Coda Radio – there's a lot of original content generation that goes into that. I mean, like even before we sat down to record, middle of the week, Wes and I were sorting out like where we're at with Linux Unplugged that's coming up on Sunday. And so, you know, you work on that all week. It never stops.
5: Yeah.
0: It's funny because like when we stop recording Linux Unplugged, it's usually like how long till one of us realizes we got to do this all over again. And then the tone in the room changes when that moment arrives.
5: I wish it was longer.
0: Yeah, we don't make it out of the studio before we're like, oh, yeah. Oh, we got to do that all over again. So those shows have a lot more prep. They have a lot more cost. They require more time for Drew. They require a lot more cost and bandwidth. So that kind of stuff, it sort of scales per show. So Office Hours is kind of our lean, mean, value for value production. And so you can see it in the splits. If you look at the splits, that's the contract. It's all right there in the RSS feed. How much Drew gets paid, how much Brent gets paid, how much I get paid. And, you know, like in this case, like We should somehow figure out how to... I'll try... You know what? I'm going to try per episode override so that way Wes gets the boost for this episode, right? And you can kind of see it all there. So that roughly gives you an idea of what it costs to produce our cheapest show. And then it just sort of scales with production there. And then we offset some of that too with membership, Trooper Party membership members as well. Did I leave anything out, Wes, that seems obvious that I should mention?
5: No, I think that about covers it. I mean, there's a lot of moving parts, but at this point, they've kind of all solidified.
0: Yeah. Some of them are fixed. Like every month, you know, the hosting cost is roughly the same, although that just went up on us and some of those things. Jolly Hobber comes in with 100,000 sats using the index. Chris, thanks for keeping the network alive. Not much, but I'm hoping it gets a soundbite for the other sets. What is the bounty for a soundbite? Well, you, sir, you got it.
6: Make it so.
0: That's right.
8: Coming in hot with the boost.
0: 100,000 sats is a hot boost. Thank you, Jolly. Appreciate it.
5: Speaking of, well, Rotted Mood comes in with 100,000 sats.
8: Coming in hot with the boost.
5: I need to hear that Final Fantasy music again.
0: Well, I think I have good news, because we're getting real close. We're getting real close. You'll have to wait, though, to see if we've made our milestone. Well, you already know we did.
9: You already know it, right?
0: But just as a tease, I'll give you a little Zelda item. True Grits comes in with, I feel like I'm time traveling. I listened to the first two Pocket Office episodes before listening to this one. I figure I'd send in a zip code boost to help get you to the next goal. Oh, no. Oh, okay, Wes, I got a really crappy version of the map here.
5: Hey, what show is this?
0: And I know.
5: I didn't expect to work this hard.
0: And I tell you what, my zip code lookups are not as good as yours.
5: Oh, okay. Well, this one we should both know because it looks like it's right in our backyard, relatively speaking, because this is a postal code in Spokane, Washington.
0: That's right. Hello, Spokane. True Grits. You know, when we do finally get to that meetup, we're going to have to get True Grits a beer.
5: Maybe several. Grounded Grid boosts in with 50k sats.
10: B-O-O-S-T.
5: Just noting, those delicious new podcasting 2.0 features. Amen to that.
0: Yeah, I've been really having fun with the Pocket Offices and the released episodes. Generating a ton of images and doing all that stuff. It's kind of hands-on, but at the same time, it feels old school and I like it. Redacted comes in with 43,210 sats using the Podverse. I want to suggest for Brent to combine his visit to Berlin with visiting another European city. European cities are pretty well connected by train, and I'd like to meet him without having to travel that far. My first few digits of the boost are an international area code for my country. My postal code are the other three digits, with the sum of the three added as the fourth digit. Are you following all of that, Wes?
5: We'll see.
0: He goes on to say, this is not my real neck. I'm just not comfortable connecting my location to my neck. Oh, sure, I understand, Redacted. Yeah, I mean, I think, you know, that's something everybody has to balance. We try not to, like, give out anything more than your general city, which probably most people could get by, like, your IP or something like that, if they can get that. But let's see, 43,210 sats. That's a lot of math, Wes.
5: It looks like 43 might be pointing us to Austria.
0: Ah. Very good. Hello.
5: Okay, and then maybe it's
0: spin that globe.
5: Oh, right, it's a big one, real heavy.
0: Don't spin too fast. You'll spin it right off the... Whoa, careful.
5: Well, we know this gets dangerous, but I'm taking a wild guess. I think that we're looking for a postal code in Langensdorf, Austria. How did I do? 2103?
0: Hello, Langensdorf. Yeah, I like it. I like the college try, too. Appreciate that. Thank you, Redacted, for the boost. Eric D. comes in with 34,034 sats, using Castomatic. Banger of an episode. Great song pick, too. The value-for-value music concept is fantastic news. I had no idea it existed until listening to this episode, so thank you. I'll definitely be checking out more of that. Looking forward to episode 35. Well, Eric, I hope you loved the song in episode 35 today, because it's been one of my favorites.
5: Oh, it looks like Eric came in with a second boost to add on. Side note, Castomatic doesn't seem to change the boost recipients for the song chapter, so I guess I'll head over to Wavelake and drop some sats there.
0: I think that was my bad. And I had a chat with Stephen B. from Sovereign Feeds, and we figured out that it might have been a bug in Sovereign Feeds because I had the value block defined at the show level but not the individual episode level, and so some of the switching wasn't working. But as a workaround, I can define it at the episode level, and it should work for this episode. I apologize. Learning by doing, and it's only getting easier, I suppose. So that's good.
5: Yeah, that's right. I mean, we got to figure it out one way or another. And hopefully this means we figure it out now and not later when we switch more feeds over to it.
0: Yeah, exactly. Ghost Mullet came in with 55,154 sats from the index. First time booster writing in to say my muchísimas gracias for changing the name so I can finally add it to my podcast player. Yeah, you just got to add the 2.0, right? So stupid. But you add 2.0 to the end of office hours and it shows up in every stupid search. He said, who knew there were so many office hours podcasts out there? I know. Worst name I've ever made. I didn't even check. That's rule number one. He goes on to say, I enjoyed listening to all the JB shows and have been listening for 3 to 4 years now. So it's hard to choose just one to boost into. So many are on my list and more to come. But I love the insights into JB that comes from here, and I'm eternally grateful for the kick to decouple myself from Google that came from self-hosted, as well as the nudge to finally set up a home media server. I'm currently using Pop! OS as my daily driver at work, but unfortunately, going to be forced to switch back to Windows due to corporate policy in the near future. Pour one out for me, guys. He says, and P.S., this is a zip code boost. And I looked this one up, and I think it might have been St. Paul, but I'm not sure if I got it right, Wes.
5: St. Paul, Minnesota. Checking your zip code math, and spot on here, Chris.
0: Thank you, Mullet. Thank you for boosting in. Hello, St. Paul.
5: And maybe let us know how that Windows adventure goes. Do you end up adapting workflows to WSL? Do you set up a virtual machine? Good luck.
0: That's a great question. How does it go? Todd from Northern Virginia comes in with 22,222 sats with no note, just supporting via Podverse.
5: Well, that's still nice. And speaking of that granddaddy duck, well, I think it's Kiro, but you like to say Cairo, if I believe.
0: You mean K-I-R-O-F-M?
6: 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Your world.
5: That wonderful booster came in with a row of granddaddy ducks saying Jupiter Station sounds like a great idea. I listen to all the JB shows anyway, but I can see myself using this to more easily share a quick clip with someone. Also, the extra bits from the live stream discussion sure would be nice to have.
0: Yeah. Oh, you know, he meant this Jupiter signal. Yeah, so we have two. We have Jupiter Station, which is the lit live feed. And I think I might have changed it. And Jupiter Signal, which is would be like the cut up news bits from the show. Two names, similar idea. Playing with both of them right now to see what the Office Hours crew thinks. Trying to get the vibe from the crew that would probably be most likely to listen to it. I think it's kind of 50-50 right now. We'll see. Kraftnix came in with a row of McDucks as well, just chopping right along there.
9: He's out looking up for old McDuck.
0: He's using Fountain. He writes, it's unfortunate that I can't get access to the Jupiter membership without the fiat payments. As far as I know, there's no other way to get ad-free uncut feeds for Coder and self-hosted and the self-hosted post show. Maybe it's possible to do vouchers for Jupiter memberships. An example that works well for me is buying the Molvad VPN vouchers via Lightning through vpn.sovereign.engineering. Even though Molvad don't support Lightning directly. I guess I'll have to keep asking once a year, though.
5: Well, gosh, that's a compelling argument from Mr. Kraftnix, huh?
0: Yeah. You know, I'm still mulling around ways to do it. It's replace Memberful, or maybe it's somehow integrating Podcast Mirror and replacing like some of the workarounds we were coming up with. So it's sort of, yeah, you know, like if we supplied Podcast Mirror as the source feed to Memberful, then Memberful could generate user individual feeds and would, in theory, possibly, although we don't know, just pass along the other name tag, the other namespaces.
5: You know? The like, new fancy features, right?
0: Yeah. That might work. Well, we'll be playing around with it and report back, Kraftnix. Hopefully you won't have to wait a year.
5: User 660352 sent in 22,222 sets saying,
9: Quacka Waka, it's a treasure. Yippee!
5: Quack quack. Hey, bounty for the win.
0: Indeed, we really are grateful. Lafara came in with 22,222 sats, another group of McDucks.
9: This old duck still got it.
0: And he says, thanks for your explanation. Docker exposing ports wants to update firewalls directly on its own, and Tailscale probably also wants to directly do changes. I once had a similar conflict issue during the startup order. He's talking about my Umbral box, where I had restarted some Docker services, I believe, but I hadn't restarted Tailscale. Or perhaps like Tailscale had come up, and then Docker came up, and so the Docker containers weren't on the tailnet. I don't remember the specifics anymore, but it was an issue when I couldn't get to my Umbral node remotely. It really sucked.
5: Yikes. Yeah, something tells me they're both trying to do some IP tables updates, and maybe that didn't play nicely.
0: I'll handle it. No, I'll handle it.
5: Exactly. McZip boosts in with 20,000 sats. Love the idea you put forward for Jupiter Signal. I know sometimes I get backed up a couple weeks when it comes to podcasts, and your idea for Signal Well, that helped me prioritize catching up.
0: Hadn't even thought about that. That's an interesting insight, McZip. Thank you. And thank you for the boost. Erock comes in with 4,444 sats. Hello from one node runner to another. Glad to see traction on that project. I just recently jumped back in. I'm thinking he's talking about IPFS. After I got rid of an old node VM. Now I'm running under Docker with a bit of help from Cameron at the Podcast Index Social. And regarding the Docker Compose stuff, I believe someone is working on it. But running under Docker now is not 100%. I had to modify a little bit of Umbral's Docker image to make it work.
5: Good to know, huh?
0: Yeah, okay. But, you know, if we could deploy a few Nix systems with IPFS podcasting in a Docker container, that is checkbox number one. Checkbox number two for me is I'd love to be able to spin up some gateways because we need more gateways than just the couple we have. And then the last checkbox, number three, would be if we could host our own redirect, right? There's an IPFS podcasting redirect right now. That's how you send an HTTP request out to the IPFS network. And I would love if we could run that on our own infrastructure.
5: Me too. Molfata boosts in with 10K sats. Just noting, congratulations on the great milestone.
0: Thank you for your help getting there. Genebean came in a whole bunch this week with like a total of, I think, over 17,776 sats. He said he was actually surprised by the audio when I did the cornfield episode. And he was helping me earlier troubleshoot the value for value time split. And he connected with me on Matrix and we did some real time troubleshooting. So I just want to give him a special shout out for that, too. And he says he likes the idea of the Jupiter Signal show. And he says also once we do get transcripts up and going, he publishes his on his website for his episode. And then that opens it up to being searched by Googs. He says it works really good.
5: Oppie1984 comes in with 4,000 sats from Fountain. I really like the idea of a wrap-up clip show. I really only have time to listen to shows while I'm at work. And as my responsibilities change, I find I'm having to spend more time on calls and in meetings and less time listening to podcasts. I'm sure that's something many in the audience can sympathize with. So having a wrap-up show that would allow me to get caught up after a busy week that prevents me from listening to all my shows would be definitely welcomed.
0: Thank you, Oppie. That is, I think we're trending now on the positive feedback for the Jupiter Signal idea. And we want to keep Oppie listening. He's a great booster, so it sounds like it might be worth it. Andre2K came in with 4,999 sats using Fountain. This is a good song. I'm using Fountain, so I don't know if the sats will reach the artist. I know they're working on it, Andre, if it doesn't right now. And I think it does. In fact, something Fountain FM has done with value for value music is so clever. If you're listening to a podcast that features the magic wallet switching technology, there is now a hamburger menu option that will list out all of the individual songs featured in the podcast you're listening to, like this week's. And you can add it directly to your own local library from that menu if you like the song. So cool.
5: Sir Alex Gates comes in with 10,000 Satoshis. I think the let's put everything over lightning people just went to Noster. They can stay there as long as they don't try to evangelize too much. It's a good lesson about evangelization. We need to avoid doing the same in music for podcasting 2.0. The artists will come. In hindsight, I guess I can't blame the average person for not knowing how things fit together. I just write the specs for now.
0: Just write the specs. Alex is not only a guest, but a booster and a supporter of the show. Thank you, Alex, the podcasting consultant. I feel like the thing that happens is new thing has come along. Noster, it's done with relays. How can we replumb everything to use this? And sometimes it's worth challenging assumptions and thinking about that stuff, but often I think Alex is right. It's just a lot of hype, and we kind of come around in the long term. Erock comes in with 5,000 sats. It does look like the value time splits failed for me on Podverse, though it's worked on other shows, so I'm not sure if it was my problem or not. Nope, it was me. And thanks to Stephen B., we got it figured out.
5: Forward humor boosts in a row of ducks. Oh, well, despite the issues, Forward Humor notes that they're digging the handcrafted production. And the music insert was a very nice addition. I cranked the streaming sats up during that segment knowing it would be going towards another artist who deserves some love, too. I appreciate y'all. Keep it up.
0: Thank you. Thank you. And this week it should all work flawlessly. And the previous episode should be fixed by the time this episode comes out as well. So got it all tied up. And I really, really appreciate you guys jumping in. I sent the artist this week a note ahead of time. I sent him a boost saying, hey, I'm going to feature in Office Hours and my audience is going to be boosting in. I think this is a great song. It's a lot of, you know, now I'm talking to one of the artists.
5: So cool.
0: I went from never being able to play music to now I'm talking to him. It's just crazy, right? It's just crazy. Faraday Fedora comes in with 2,000 sats. I had no actual technical problem boosting with Albi and the podcast index. I just never listen to my computer, so it's a bit of friction when I want to send a boost. And honestly, I forget to boost after a drive or an hour of yard work. Yeah, that's why it's so nice having it in the app, Faraday. But if you don't want to switch your damn app, you can use the podcast index and get Albi. But I have to say, for me, the big step change was having the button right there in the app. I've been doing podcasting for 18 years. I've listened to podcasts that entire time. Always have been a big podcast enthusiast. It's probably the number one type of content I consume. And as a creator of podcasts that loves getting feedback, that makes feedback a huge part of every show that we do, I've never sent feedback to a podcast until Boost, until the button was right there in the app. Just never done it. Even as a creator of podcasts, just never, ever once written feedback to a podcast until that button was right there in the app. And I could just push it while I was listening.
5: IR win Boost in with 9,630 sats. Great to see the changes in the feed. I love your idea for Jupiter Signal. I've bounced off of Coda Radio twice, but both news stories you mentioned I hadn't heard and was interested in. So at least one person would subscribe.
0: You got to give the Coda Radio the three soak try. You know, you got to listen to three episodes. That's how it works with Coda. One or two episodes, yeah, you just bounce right off.
5: Yeah, and I mean, if the episode you listened to didn't have like a Jar Jar in it, then you probably didn't even listen to the right show.
0: Yeah, you got to get the full flavor, right? You got to get the full flavor. Alex comes in with 10,000 sats. I'm in the UK and I get my sats through the Albi website using MoonPay. It's charged in USD, but the conversion to GBP is handled by your bank, so you get a good exchange rate. I tried Cash App, but it isn't working in the UK. On another note, it's a nice idea for a community project. It'd be some great kind of boost tracker on the website to see how far we are from the bounty. Much love from Wales. I would love a website boost tracker. We maybe we'll be building the back-end tooling to enable something like that one day, because there's a few things we should probably set up for a website like that to get created.
5: Yeah, definitely. We need a few plumbing bits, but I think it's been something we've noodled on in the back end too, because, I mean, we just got to share them on the show. We want to share them anyway. Why not give something a little more real time?
0: Alex, though, I just want to say I have heard from several that are outside the States that MoonPay seems to be a way a lot of them are going. If you want to do it privately, you could always look at something like RoboSats. They take a bit of a fee for the convenience of the privacy and KYC Bitcoin freeness, but then you can Lightning send that to Albi as well.
5: Bear454 boosts in with 5,000 sats. Are you all tracking new memberships to Jupiter Party and adjusting boost expectations based on that?
0: It's a great question. So the price has gone down since we announced the bounty. I think the Bitcoin price slid a bit, but we have collected some new members. And so to me, it's kind of a wash. So we've picked up a few Jupiter Party members, a handful of Jupiter Party members to support office hours. The price has slid a little bit, so we're just kind of at a wash, and I haven't had to make any adjustments. It's actually worked out really nice. Personally, my expectation could totally be wrong, but I kind of expect the price to continue to slide probably until spring, but I could be wrong. Could be maybe just a few months, but definitely the rest of the year. I expect it to kind of go sideways, fluctuate up and down within a few thousand dollars, and then kind of do big step downwards. It kind of depends on how the rest of the economy goes. But Bitcoin is the front runner. It's the canary in the coal mine, right? The Bitcoin bird is the free market that runs 24/7. And when people need quick liquidity because of market changes, it's Bitcoin they hit first, and then the kind of the rest of the market follows. So we'll see where things go. And if it drops quite a bit, I'll probably adjust the milestone at that point. Or if it goes up, I'll adjust the milestone downwards. Bug-Eyed Stormtrooper is back with 2,321 sats from Fountain. Here I come shooting sats with the accuracy of a seasoned stormtrooper. It was supposed to be a row of ducks, but it didn't quite hit. Excellent work on the podcast. How about calling the sats to the next episode, The Bounty Board? As in, now Brent, let us take a look at the bounty board. And look at that. And then you cue dramatic music. We made it. Yeah, you're right. We should up the production. If we make our next bounty, I'll have to do that.
5: Mere Mortals podcast boosts in with 8,008 sats. I think the Jupiter Signal show would be up my alley. I'm embarking on a new quest to really improve my language learning, so I have to make some cuts in my podcast consumption. Well, unless you convert some of your shows into German or Portuguese. So a quick highlights package would be great for keeping up with everything important.
0: Oh, man, we're losing folks left and right. You hear this?
5: But we're still getting the sentiment that they want to find a way to keep us in their limited podcast roster, which I get and appreciate.
0: I'm just going to have a mild anxiety attack about it, but it is nice. Kraftnix comes in with a row of ducks. Reliap, R-E-L-A-I .app, is a no-fuss option for stacking stats and sats in the EU. It has a Swiss-based company behind it, which is non-custodial, and purchases are made via SEPA bank transfers. It is a KYC solution. However, the KYC is merely enforced via bank transfers. You don't have to send your ID or other identification to them. Simply download the app, put in your IBAN, and you'll be sending and be ready to go. They only do on-chain transactions right now, but they say Lightning support should be ready at the end of the year.
5: Wow, yeah, if you're cool with KYC, that seems pretty darn convenient.
0: Yeah, and Albi just expanded, if you want to use Albi with this, they just expanded their in-and-out options for on-chain. You can now bring in and out of Albi. You can take out of Albi on-chain now, too. Small fee there, but it makes it a lot easier because you don't have to first get the sats on Lightning. You can just on-chain transfer them to Albi. And then Albi will put them on the Lightning Network for you.
5: Marchy Boosin with 9,001 sats. Congrats on the bounty show. Not sure about Jupiter's signal personally. Could feel a bit redundant. Although that's probably just because I listen to all the shows anyway. So maybe I'm not the target market.
0: Oh, phew. Thanks, Marchy. I'm starting to have a panic attack. I'm starting to really worry. Nobody's listening. Yeah, Marchy, I'm glad. He says also that he wasn't sure if we had adjusted the splits for the song. The cover art and the chapter all worked, though. Yeah, that was my bad, Marchy. Castomatic, I think does support it. Side note, ended up using Castomatic quite a bit in my testing of the new Pocket Office feeds. Yeah, it's a good app. That might be my favorite iOS podcasting app, 2.0 stuff aside. It's really good. I think PodFans is going to be the real competitor.
5: Yeah, that's funny. Monty 102 came in with 2,000 sats, just to note. Here's to the next episode and leaving Fountain for Castomatic.
0: There you go. Yeah, True Grits also came in with 5,000 sats, saying that he had forgotten he'd listened until we mentioned his username. Here's some sats for the next one. And Bob B says, hey, did I get this right? Is this how I get sats in for the next bounty with 6,000 sats? You did, Bob. You got it right.
5: Dave Jones came in with 10,000 sats to say, Jupiter Station is an amazing name.
0: Thank you, Pod Sage. Thank you. Yeah, so Jupiter Station is the 24/7 lit feed. In your podcasting 2.0 app, you can go search for Jupiter Station. The feed's always live with the back catalog, and then when we are live, we just kind of cut in. There's no metadata update right now because it's an MVP, but it's out there, and we're seeking testing for the Jupiter Station feed.
5: Speaking of, McZip came in with another 5K sats to say the same. Excited about Jupiter Station.
0: Well, thank you. And that's going to be all the boosts that make it on the air this week. We did have 45 unique boosters across 66 boosts. Now, I may have missed you as well, so I really apologize if I screwed that up. But I believe that brought us in at 1,357,059 total sats, which I'm saying is a big win right there. The Sonic Ding is out. And thank you, everybody.
11: Keep the change, you filthy animal.
12: Winner. It really whips the llama's ass.
0: I really hope we can reach our bounty for episode 36. I got an old friend I want to bring on. We have a lot of things to still catch you up on. And of course, depending on when we record and when we release, it's either going to be right before Linux Fest or we'll have some just after Linux Fest goodies in there as well. Don't forget, things have changed for Linux Fest. It's a series of meetups now. The conference has been postponed. Details are at meetup.com/LinuxFestNorthwest, including that's where you'll find the Jupiter Broadcasting Meetup on Saturday at 4 p.m. That's meetup.com/LinuxFestNorthwest. Again, thank you everybody for supporting the production. You know, the brilliant thing about an Office Hours production is before we even go on air, all our costs are paid. And when we're in the middle of an adpocalypse, to know that that whole production is just already paid for and we're not taking it on as a cost center is an unbelievable relief to a business. And because we've embraced this model, we also get access to things like music. Been doing this for 18 years, and I've never been able to play music in my shows. And now, as part of this system, we get to play music and feature songs that I think are great. And instead of having to stop for an ad break, we stop for a music break now. And I just think that's wonderful. And it's a whole new style of creative expression we get to do with our shows. So thank you, everybody who boosts in, supports the shows, supports the artists, or becomes a member. This truly is a value-for-value production. And we keep going as long as you keep supporting. We'll have links to our entry on the podcast index in the show notes. All of that is going to be at office.hair/35, as well as links to the Linux Fest meetup page and some of the other things we talked about, like the Google Podcast app changes and Alex's proposal for changing the radio medium on podcasting 2.0. All of that and more is in the notes. Mr. Payne, thanks for hanging out in the office with me.
5: Oh, thanks for having me. Now, Brent did say he'd bring me a moose steak as a thank you, right?
0: Yeah, although he's been waiting out there for so long, it might be cold now. You don't mind cold moose, do you?
5: I sure don't.
0: All right, that's it for us. Office hour is over. So you gotta get out of here. Get back to whatever you're doing. Okay? Well, thanks for hanging out. Hello, and welcome to Linux Action News, episode 280, recorded on February 15th, 2023. I'm Chris.
5: And I'm Wes.
0: Hello, Wes. Let's do the news.
5: This week, the Git project reminds us our software tools are never quite complete, with new releases that address a pair of security vulnerabilities. That's CVE-2023-22490 and 23946.
0: Yeah, let's start with that 22490 first. This is an issue that crops up when you're cloning a repository. So when you're doing this, Git selects and uses a transport mechanism that's appropriate for the URL scheme of your clone. However, if you're doing a local repository, Git instead uses a separate local clone optimization technique to copy files directly from the source to the destination. Well, a specifically and specially crafted repository can trick Git into using its local clone optimization for a non-local transport. And in the right circumstances, and when you have a symbolic link for the top-level directory you're cloning, you can trigger a nasty bug.
5: And then there's 23946. Now, typically, Git allows for applying basically arbitrary patches to your repository using Git apply. But to prevent malicious patches from creating files outside of your working directory, Git apply will reject any patches which attempt to write a file that's sitting behind a symbolic link. However, this mechanism can be tricked when the malicious patch creates a symbolic link itself. This can then be leveraged to write arbitrary files on a victim's file system if you happen to apply malicious patches from untrusted sources.
0: Mm-hmm. Also worth noting, the bugs and the fixes themselves were found and created by a couple of folks at GitLab and at GitHub. Kind of a nice little kumbaya there. You gotta just love how open source works sometimes. Now go install your updates.
5: Well, we don't want to make you feel old, but this week, it's the 10-year anniversary of Steam on Linux. Valve's announcement reminds us just how much times have changed. Writing way back on February 14th, 2013, quote, "The Steam client is now available to download for free from the Ubuntu Software Center."
0: Oh, yes. Oh, boy, does that bring back memories. And it hasn't really been a straight line from the beta, which was even before February 14th, 2013, to where we're at now. We've had lots of rabbit holes like Steam machines, the Steam controller, tweaks to the development strategy, and of course, the years now that have been invested into Proton to kind of really bring it all together. But I think we can say 10 years plus into this, we can really kind of see a cohesive picture coming together, especially in the last couple of years. And how far we've come, because I remember just an intense amount of skepticism in the months leading up to Valve's announcement of even the beta. I can remember a conversation really clearly from Linux Action Show Season 22, Episode 8, that Brian and I had on July 11th, 2012.
13: Everything coming out of Pharonix dealing with Valve is so fast and loose. It's like I get so excited about the idea of Steam coming
14: to
13: Linux.
14: I'm starting to believe it a little more, just because they did hire a well-known Linux kernel developer. This guy did test a performance bug fix for GL.
13: You know where a lot of Linux kernel developers work? Microsoft.
14: Well, okay. I mean, they work all over the place, I know.
13: There's Linux kernel devs at Microsoft.
14: And there's been rumors that Valve's working on a hardware box based on Linux, maybe like an OnLive competitor kind of thing that would run
13: Linux.
14: You
13: know where there's other people who work on Linux?
14: Hmm.
13: Amazon.
14: Yeah.
13: Doesn't mean anything. I want this to be real.
14: But a game development shop? I just want to believe, Brian. I want to believe.
13: I just... Yeah, anyway, I really want to believe it. I feel like Pharonix's strategy is say it enough times into the universe and it'll just happen.
14: Well, I hope so. I hope that works.
13: And I just don't buy it.
14: Also, apparently, Valve is hiring Linux developers right now. They have positions open for Linux developers. We'll see. We'll see. You're not saying it's impossible. You're just saying Skeptical Brian is skeptical, right?
13: Well, I'm saying that there's absolutely no reason to think that it's happening other than Pharonix declares that it is and Valve will not confirm anything.
14: And my dreams.
13: And your dreams. And that's dreams. True. Yeah. And honestly, Chris's dreams are
14: powerful.
13: Pretty much...
14: Powerful. I know, right?
13: Ironclad.
14: I know. Too bad I always just dream about traffic.
5: And you didn't have to wait too long to find out. In the very next episode, Season 22, Episode 9... Valve made their plans public.
14: Now, of course, the top story on the news docket this week is last week, Monday, after the big show came out, Valve posted on their blog an official announcement that they were developing Steam for Linux, and they called it Steamed Penguins. This was also the announcement of their new blog. Big Things Have Small Beginnings was one of their titles. Now, of course, we talked about this on the show last week, but it turned out it was all true. And someone who's been following the story from the very beginning, from what I call even square zero, is Michael from Pharonix.com. And he joins us on the line right now to talk about this big story. Michael, welcome to the show.
15: Thank you, Chris. How are you doing?
14: You have an idea, but you can't really share much with us, that there might be more than just Steam, the desktop client, and more than just Left 4 Dead, the game, but a bigger Linux play on top of all of that.
15: Well, as Mike Sartain pointed out in his blog post, beyond Left 4 Dead 2, they do plan to port many more games over to Linux. And as you have seen from some of the blog posts elsewhere, they do have job openings for hardware engineers, device driver engineers.
14: Right, right.
15: They are working with Intel and AMD on open source graphics drivers, etc. They have many good things planned for the future.
0: Oh man, the Steam beta was such a hot topic for a long time. And so many different ways to figure out if your machine could run any of the Steam games. And something else I can remember really clearly was the discussion around Valve focusing on Ubuntu initially. I recall asking Michael Larbel from Pharonix almost like 11 years ago now, maybe it was 12 years ago, is this going to be a problem for Valve and Steam on Linux going forward?
15: No, not at all. I made it very clear back in April when talking with Gabe and with Mike Sartain and the others that basically, obviously it makes sense to focus Ubuntu in the beginning because Ubuntu is obviously the most popular Linux distribution, including derivatives like Linux Mint.
14: Yeah.
15: But yeah, obviously overall, if they put out a simple ChargeZ package from there, different Linux distributors can obviously package it and do whatever the hell they want, and it will work out fine. And you will see they will not be targeting explicitly Ubuntu.
5: That takes me back to a special time. And it's really quite fun to watch the story unfold across a few episodes of the Linux Action Show. If you'd like to get your nostalgia on, we'll have those linked in the notes.
0: Canonical got real with us this week, real time, nearly 1 year after they shipped the beta version of the Ubuntu real-time kernel. They've promoted it to a general availability status, and it happened to be on Valentine's Day.
5: Happy Valentine's Day, indeed. Ubuntu's real-time kernel is based on the Linux 5.15 LTS kernel, much like the Ubuntu 2204.1 kernel. But, crucially, it carries the out-of-tree preempt RT patch set.
0: Yeah, I think this is probably worth underscoring here. The upstream work from the recently acquired Linutronix group isn't done yet. Their new owners, Intel, will likely get the patches fully upstream before the end of the year because we've been watching that work, and recently it has been making good progress, but it's not there yet.
5: Exactly. And, of course, it is relatively common for downstream distribution makers to apply patches before upstream considers them fully

0: The current consensus seems to be opening up GTK 4.90 development following the GTK 4.12 release. That would put it towards the end of this year, and 3 years after the initial 4.0, which actually seems pretty darn reasonable. If you work with GTK, the entire post is really worth a read, and of course, we'll have a link in the notes.
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1: KDE developers released the much anticipated Plasma 5.27 this week. It's a long-term support version and also the last major release in the Plasma 5 series. It features a new welcome wizard, new settings for managing Flatpaks, incredible improvements to the multi-monitor system, Wayland improvements, of course, which we'll touch on, and then there is that one prominent headline feature everyone seems to be talking about.
0: It's a significant workflow improvement for Tiling desktop fans, and I count myself one of them. This feature is now live, but hidden away in the desktop effects settings screen. It'll allow you to create custom tile layouts and resize adjacent tiled windows simultaneously.
1: Tucked away it is, for sure. Once you do have it enabled, though, you can activate it by holding down the Shift key while dragging a window. And then if you hold down the Super key and you press T, you can adjust and create custom tile layouts. The UI is clean. It's really just enough to get the job done. In fact, the overall set of features here, I think, has some room for improvement. Like, it'd be nice to save your layouts. That'd be useful. But as an MVP that ships in 5.27, I'm kind of thrilled with it.
0: And then there is Kwin. My goodness, Kwin saw an astronomical amount of updates in 5.27. I mean, just the simple list of changes is 644 lines long. Discover got some love this time around, too. The homepage has seen a redesign showing the most popular applications along the top. And if you're a Steam Deck user, check this out. Discover now supports updating the console directly. Under the hood, Discover saw some fixes to handling RP

0: Pentium OS tree systems, a litany of Flatpak updates, an increase in startup parallelization, and, in most cases, less overall memory usage.
1: Wes, I'm not kidding. Just reading the changelog of the Discover app made me appreciate how hard of a job Discover has when you consider all the different ways to install software on Linux. I'm not going to give it a hard time ever again. It may not be my favorite app, but I've totally underappreciated the job they have. And I got that sense reading so many of the changelogs here. And then there's the UI improvements that are just everywhere. The Breeze theme itself saw some nice improvements. Honestly, we could spend this entire episode just covering that stuff. But if I was forced to just pick a few favorites, I think the updates to KRunner would be at the top of my list. I mean, besides refining its look and its color support and whatnot, which I think looks just a little bit slicker, the thing gained some serious time zone superpowers, which is going to be helpful daily. And the devs have tweaked the search results so that the most relevant ones appear at the top. And here's just like a random thing that you just like to see. All your CPU cores will be used now to generate dynamic wallpapers when you select them. Okay, my point is, the improvements in this release are so extensive that they span such a massive range throughout, from headline bangers like tiling window management to faster wallpaper generation.
0: The system tray area, the panel, and many other Plasma widgets have seen this release's attention as well, making 527 the kind of Plasma desktop you could move into and be happy staying for a while. Many of the widgets gain the ability to pass along a little more information, too. Like the Bluetooth widget, well, it'll show the battery status of connected devices if you hover the cursor over it. And the system monitor, both the widget and the app, can now detect monitor power usage for NVIDIA GPUs. Pretty slick. Now, it's almost a little cliche at this point to say with a new Plasma release, but it's definitely valid with 527. Wayland support has been greatly improved, with a whole bunch of bug fixes and reliability improvements throughout. For example, the desktop environment, it's now better able to automatically choose appropriate scale factors for your screens, so you don't have to go fuss with that manually. And Plasma on Wayland, it's gained support for the Global Shortcuts portal. This allows apps on Wayland to offer a standardized user interface for setting and editing global shortcuts.
1: I already have it up and running on the computer in front of me, of course. I have KDE Neon, and it continues to just be a great way to try the latest Plasma. But you don't have to distro hop. Distributions like Arch and Tumbleweed and Nix and others will have the 527 packages hitting their repos between right now and the next few weeks. And in the grand scheme of things, a few weeks is relatively quick, because you can expect KDE Plasma 527 to receive updates until 2024. As the project begins to work and release Plasma 6, which, of course, we'll keep an eye on that and everything else going on in the world of Linux and open source software. So go to linuxactionnews.com/subscribe for all the ways to get new episodes.
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1: And celebrate Coder 500 over at the Jupyter Garage. JupyterGarage.com, the robe, the tumbler, and the sticker are on sale for a limited time.
0: As for us, well, we'll be back here next week with our take on the latest Linux and open source news.
1: Thanks for joining us. And that's all the news for this week.

0: It's Office Hours with me, Chris. Hello, everyone. Welcome back into the office. Yes, the door is officially open again. And look who's taking the best seat in the house. It's Brentley. Hey, Brent.
1: Well, hello. Jeez, this place has really changed since the last time we did this.
0: Yeah, I went for a new theme, you know, real modern looking.
1: It's a bit too much mauve for me, though.
0: Oh, I got a great deal on eBay. Just eventually, I think that cat pee smell will get out, but probably makes you feel at home, I imagine.
1: Hey, now.
0: Hey, guess what? We're back. Office Hours is now a full podcasting 2.0 feed. It's official, it's real, and it's the first show on Jupiter Broadcasting to achieve this milestone. And it was made possible by our boosters, by our members. Really, seriously, it absolutely was made possible by your support, because we hit pause for a moment and we re-architected some of the back end, which we covered on Pocket 1 and Pocket 2. But I just wanted to take a second and say thank you, because with that time, the show will now have cloud chapters. Some of those chapters will also have special art, so check your podcast player from time to time. It's the first show to officially have transcripts with each release. And for the very first time, we're going to attempt in the show the time value splits, which we'll have more information and a little deets about that soon. But also, the show is being distributed over IPFS Podcasting, which is amazing. And a special shout out to everybody out there who's contacted me and said, hey, I've set up a node and I'm pinning Office Hours. We really appreciate that. Thank you, everybody out there. You get a special bell. That's for you, for helping support and distribute the Office Hours podcast. And please, more, consider joining, because I have a lot more work to do. But Brent, you know, it's one of those things where we mentioned on the shows, we didn't even really make a direct call. Maybe we suggested it, I don't know. But I've heard from several people that after listening to, I think Pocket One went out and spun up their own IPFS podcasting nodes.
1: You know, I say this often, you can hear me saying it quite often, but we've got the best audience. Our listeners are just, they're the sweetest.
0: And maybe they want to make a little money, because speaking of the podcasting 2.0 apps, Podverse has put out a $1,200 bounty for completed Android Auto support for Podverse. They have a GitHub repo, I believe, for Android Auto with a note pinned regarding this bounty. This is a big one, $1,200 for helping out an open source project at Android Auto support.
1: Well, I would imagine if someone went for this, they could, eventually just get to be a bigger part of the project. So it might be kind of a neat opportunity as well to sink your teeth into something you know, and then maybe, I don't know, be part of a really cool team.
0: So you're back, but for how long, right? You're going back to Berlin in a couple of weeks, I think?
1: I am, yeah. Is it 2 weeks? I think it's 2 weeks, which makes me kind of realize that my life is a bit insane. Help?
0: You know, I don't really understand how you manage it. You might as well just stay over there at this point.
1: You know,
0: you should move in.
1: It's the kind of rhythm where I feel like just as I get home and I remember what I'm supposed to be doing here and I get back into the rhythms, it's like, oh, time to go. And that's exactly where I am. That's how I feel. It's both very exciting and mildly awful.
0: Well, Brent's travel strugs are your wins, audience, because he is hosting another meetup on Friday, September 8th at the Nextcloud offices. These have been pretty popular.
1: They've been really fun. It's always nice to see old faces. I can say that now because it's been many months since I've met some of these wonderful folks. But always like 50% are new people, and I think that's really great. I tried specifically with this one to plan it a little bit ahead, so hopefully some people are able to travel from areas that maybe were a bit more challenging with some of the, you know, lesser heads up that we've been giving in the last little bit. So I'm very much looking forward to meeting some folks, and I'm going to try to come up with something special for this one. We shall see. I don't want to spill the beans yet, because I just want to make sure that it's actually going to happen, but
0: All right. I'm trying. Things are moving behind the scenes, it sounds like.
1: Behind the scenes.
0: Machinations, as it were. I don't know. I have a meetup as well. I don't think it's going to happen.
1: What?
0: I think we've had like two people sign up.
1: Oh, no.
0: Yeah. Yeah. Maybe it's too close to Linux Fest. Maybe I waited too long. I promised the Spokane group in Eastern Washington in the Idaho area. I promised a year or two ago that we'd try to do a meetup. And then, you know, the last couple of years have been crazy. So I was trying to do a make good Saturday, September 16th at Iron Goat Brewing at 1 p.m. But yeah, It's like JB people and an audience member too.
1: I see. I'm included on that list, which I think I'm in Berlin at the time. So maybe I should remove myself.
0: Yeah. Yeah. So it's not even, yeah, it's even less than what's on there right now.
1: I wish I could go though. I've heard so many great things about Spokane and I've only driven through and never, you know, spent some time there. So I was really looking forward to this for the last couple of years and here I am going to miss it.
0: Maybe the wildfires are throwing people for a loop, you know, and they don't.
1: You blaming me again?
0: No, Spokane has its own fires.
1: Oh, they have the ability of having fires.
0: Oh, yeah, they okay. can do. Sorry, they Spokane. Can do that too. Yeah, they're pretty good at it sometimes.
1: Is it Smokane now?
0: I'm sure they've never heard that before.
1: Oh,
0: we'll see. I'll leave it up on the meetup page. If we start getting some bites, I'll go for it. Otherwise,
1: how many people you need?
0: Not many. I mean, I'd go out there for a handful, dozen or so.
1: All right.
0: I'd love to see. I know we have a lot of people in the area just from how many folks had reached out in the past. But, you know, you go where the audience leads you. And honestly, maybe it's just people figure, I'm going to make the trek for Linux Fest. That's good enough. And I would rather if they could only come to one, they come to Linux Fest.
1: I will agree with that.
0: Yeah. Yeah. It's going to be a lot of work. We're going to be on cooking duty on Saturday. We're going to try to feed the fest. And, you know, we don't even really know how many people are going to show up and how many people are going to want a lunch cooked by us.
1: Yeah.
0: And
1: I mean, we have a lot of experience with doing that in the past, but because of the hiatus and stuff. Yeah, you're right. There might be too many brats.
0: I don't even know how to find the barbecue big enough to cook for like 500-600 people. That's my estimation. It's like, you know, maybe we'll get a couple thousand because the peak used to be like 5,000.
1: This is a big deal, Chris. Are we ready for this? Like, I don't know if we have the means of...
0: No, no, no. We're going to need some cook crew. We're going to need the audience to help us with the cooking. People run the, you know, we're going to have to make essentially a manufacturing pipeline of food. And we're going to need people to run that manufacturing pipeline of food. And, you know, I'm such an idiot too, because so, you know, let's say lunch runs 11:30 to 1. Well, we're going to have to start getting set up around 10. I think the fest opens like at 9.
1: Chris.
0: So like we're there for like the first hour and then I got to go start making lunch.
1: Man.
0: And so I'm going to have to like not be there for some of it because I have to be at the booth and on the live stream. So we're going to need some people to do some of the cooking, but I'm going to have to do some of it too. Obviously I can't do not. I just don't know.
1: We're going to start a new thing like the parking lot track.
0: It's my own fault. It's because when we did do our little community feed and we fed like 300 people, it was such a huge hit. It became like something everybody talked about in the fest organization. And so now it's like Jupiter Broadcasting is known for feeding people.
1: Oh, man. Yeah. If you want to win people's hearts, it's through food. And you've definitely succeeded there.
0: Maybe we'll just, before somebody gets their burger or their dog or something, they'll have to download an episode.
1: it's a fair trade.
0: Right? Yeah, I thought so.
1: Or sat sausages or something.
0: So if the meetup doesn't work out, it's okay because I got plenty of other things to worry about. However, I really would love to get out there, see some folks. It's been far too long. And maybe some folks can't make it to Linux Fest, but they could make it to the meetup. So details at meetup.com/Jupiter Broadcasting. So let's get into some pretty new developments in podcasting 2.0 and something that's taken off in a phenomenal way since our last proper episode. So it really hasn't been that long, but it's been long enough for this thing to become a phenomenon. And I've been reflecting on why. And I might have a couple of insights or two. And through this process, I've actually gotten some really interesting insights into the music industry as well. I've been watching a new type of podcast blossom in the middle of what has otherwise been an ad winter. And we've seen more podcasts shutting down. We've seen podcast economic models that have completely collapsed. We've seen pod fading since the pandemic where everybody fired up a podcast. And kind of almost seemingly out of nowhere, an entirely new genre of podcast has been created, and the end result is that music artists are making more money from a single podcast than they ever made in their entire lifetime contract with having their tracks on Spotify or Bandcamp or other places. It's amazing. And I started watching this with one artist and then another artist and now a third artist who have made more revenue through a value for value enabled music feed than they ever did from the commercial streaming platforms. And we've seen a multitude now of music-focused podcasts that can legally play music from the artist in their podcast without having to go through a Spotify contract or without having to get some sort of general license that isn't even really available to podcasters. It's only available to radio stations. So your podcast has to be produced by a radio station. Podcasters didn't have access to this music. And now the middleman has been completely cut out. And when you cut them out, the artist makes significantly more revenue. Even if overall the numbers, we're talking here like $1,000. But if they've only ever made $70 from Spotify over the lifetime of their Spotify contract, making $1,000 from a single track from one podcast is kind of a life-changing event. And so we're seeing Wavlake, WAV Lake, and LN Beats, and other directories that are launching that feature independent music that is value for value boost enabled. And then podcasters are using this with a new podcasting 2.0 spec called the value time split to send the boost amounts that are sent while the song is playing during the podcast directly to the artist. So let me back up and explain what I'm talking about here. There is a new specification for podcasting 2.0 that can be put in the value block that says during this runtime to this end time, send the boost amounts at this percent of split, whatever the podcaster determines, at this percentage. Some people are doing 100%, some are doing 95%, so that way they can still see the messages. But redirect the boosts that come in from this runtime to this runtime, redirect them to this Lightning address or to these separate splits. It's essentially redirecting the splits for a period of time during the song. What that enables is the ability for a podcaster to feature an artist song, an independent artist song, and during the runtime of that song, if you boost into the podcast, the artist receives those sats. And it's taking off like crazy right now. And I got a couple of podcasts I want to recommend, Brentley, and I know you know which ones I'm about to talk about. So you can make a disclaimer. They're a little crazy. They're a little out there.
1: Bring it on.
0: All right. All right. So one that I think is just outrageously unique. I've been doing this for 18 years. I've never seen a podcast this unique in my life. It's called Behind the Schemes. And these guys managed to put together the most low-key, easy listen I think I've ever heard. And somehow they make tarot card readings seem totally normal and appropriate in the card or in the show while they're reading tarot cards. And they'll integrate music and do the value time split. And something else they do in their production, which is very clever, is they publish their pre and post show separately from the main show in the feed. And the pre and post shows are just full of music. And every song they feature is in that value time split and gets a boost. And so they'll play, you know, an hour's worth of music. And every track, the splits are getting redirected to those artists. And it's just they're hanging out on their stream. They're playing music. They're releasing it in an RSS feed. They're playing the tracks. The artists are getting the sats. It's pretty neat. And it's a way out there show, but it's like nothing else. It's such a great listen, especially if you've... You know, if you're slightly inebriated, I suppose, because I suspect sometimes the hosts are.
1: It sounds like a good time, though. This one's a little hard to find, so I'm sure we'll link it up. But
0: yes,
1: but you gave me a little taste of one of their intros, which was lengthy, but not a moment of it was lame. You know, it was like the entire thing was an experience, like a roller coaster ride of just it was wonderful. So I would highly recommend
0: phenomenal production over there. I mean, just the work. I know the kind of work they're putting into that show, and it's amazing. Everything from the artwork to the way they compose the show to the clips and the intros. They make it seem really easy, but they're doing a fantastic job. Another one that falls into that category is The Podfather has a brand new music genre podcast called The Boostagram Ball, and it's very much Adam's vibe, and I love it. He's got 4 episodes out now. It's the same dealio. You know, this one's more of a pure music show, whereas Behind the Schemes is kind of a variety show. It starts with music. You know, Adam transitions through a few songs, reads a few boosts from time to time, but it's really focused on the music. So if it's like an hour long, you're going to get pretty much like 55 minutes of music, probably, or pretty close, but they're independent tracks and Adam links to them all. So if you like one, you can go find it later, but also all of these are chapter markered.
2: That's part of how this works, is each song gets a chapter in the podcast. So if you don't like a song, you just skip to the next chapter. Easy peasy. And you can easily get the song name because the chapter, and often, depending on your podcast player, the podcast artwork, the album art, will change to the album art of the music that's playing. And then we'll change back to the podcast after the music is over.
1: This is so slick. It feels like, what were we doing 3 months ago? Like, this is, it's embarrassing. We haven't got to this point yet. You know, this is amazing.
2: Yeah, it's always been really awkward getting music into podcasts. You'll often find like a lot of podcasts have self-created music, or like we forever ago had got a license with Ronald Jenkins. And so, you know, you negotiate those things, trade some amount of value or something for that. Whereas this is, you can really just sort of, I, as a podcaster, before the show today, we just had Wavlake up on my web browser. I was just listening through a song. I'm like, oh, I like this one. I'll play this one on the show today. So I want to test it right now, just so, because I think I have a 50-50 shot getting this right. And I think there's only a handful of the new podcast apps that fully support this yet. I think the Fountain Beta does, but I don't know about the current release. So you may, if your podcasting 2.0 app doesn't fully support this, you might revisit this in a few weeks. But the track should have its own chapter. So if the song isn't your vibe either, it should be really easy to skip past, but it should also be really easy to get the name and identify it. If you do like the track, while the track is playing, 95% of your boost will go to the band, which includes the artists and some of the other people involved in the production of the song. And then that value split should switch back to us after the song. So here's Looking for You by Jeremy Oliveira.

0: There you have it. Looking for You, a Boost-enabled song. We'll have links to that in the show notes, or if you want to find one that suits your vibe, wavlake.com. There's a whole bunch over there, including a top 40 chart, which will help you find probably some of the more popular songs.
1: Now, Chris, I'm curious about what the tooling was like for you. You said it was super early days, and you hesitated there, saying you think it'll work. Tell me how that went and where you think it's going and how far along we are.
0: Well, so Stephen B. in the podcasting 2.0 community has created a tool called thesplitkit.com. And this is tooling that helps you create the value block you need for a podcast, for a live stream, for all kinds of different productions, actually. And it'll help sort of visually assemble your default block, which is your podcast, and it will also put together the songs that you want to contribute to. But it is a very, very complicated process. And our buddy Kyron over at the Mere Mortals podcast and the Value for Value podcast has created a YouTube tutorial that walks everyone through the step-by-step process. And it is on their Mere Mortals YouTube channel, but I'll just put a link to the video directly in the show notes, because Kyron kind of shows you each with time codes how to do each step of it. And so that was one of the videos I used to figure out how to do the split kit, because it's not super intuitive. So his guide helps make it a little more clear. And then any podcaster right now that can get access to their RSS feed directly could put it in there. That's the tricky part. And for artists, the platforms like Wavlake and LN Beats and others, they on the back end are doing all of the wiring for the RSS feed, for the Lightning stuff. So they can just upload their tracks to the platform, and it's made it really accessible for the artists. And then they go sign up with Albie, connect nice. It, and they're done.
1: Oh, that's nice. It's really easy for them. Yeah, that's great.
0: Mm-hmm. Yeah. And so some artists have taken songs that they've had, you know, in their back catalog for 20, 15 years that are great songs, super well recorded, but just haven't had any platform to be published on. And so there's some real gems on there. It's been just what I've been listening to sitting at my desk.
1: You know, it feels like it's sort of about time for the music industry in that sense. Like, we've seen it slowly dying since, you know, I don't know, the last decade. But this feels like an entirely new economy for them. Like, and perfectly suited, because so many artists, at least the ones I know, are creating amazing music with the technology that we have now, that you can do, you know, your own home studio and all of that. So you can be fairly independent and still produce extremely good quality stuff. And then this is just another way of supporting that, which I think is, there's some huge potential here, Chris.
0: Yeah, it feels like independent music too has reached a new quality threshold. You know, like when I think of Creative Commons music, I kind of think of like a step down stuff, like the music that's in like the YouTube music library that every YouTuber uses. That's really kind of, you know, standard stuff. That's not what's happening over here. This is true artistic expression on these songs. And some of these songs are really resonating with people. And so there's something different there, I suppose, when people are voting with sats. Perhaps it surfaces the really good stuff.
1: Is this going to be your new way of discovering music? I know you've been searching for a little bit.
0: Well, you know how much I like to play music in the live streams and stuff. And I've always wanted to be able to feature stuff that is safe for streaming. And it just seems like a natural way, but to really make it sing, you'd need the lit tag. You would need our live streams in the podcasting 2.0 app, so that way people could boost the songs and whatnot. But, you know, we'll figure it out. We'll get there. We have a little bit of feedback we want to seek from the audience. And remember, we are trying to get to our next bounty. So this could be a great way to kind of come in and give us some feedback and help brainstorm for a future Jupiter Broadcasting show. We didn't rename Office Hours to Jupiter Signal, even though we were hinting pretty hard that might be coming.
1: And it's a great name.
0: You might be wondering why. It is. And that right there was the realization. We were saving it for a show that I think is a better fit for the name. And I want to bounce it off the audience today, and I'd like to get your feedback. And then if we get a good response, we'll develop this further. But I'm putting it out there into the universe now, and I'm claiming ownership. So what if the Jupiter Signal was a show that featured some of the most important signal in the various Jupiter Broadcasting shows that sometimes get lost? A short show that features the news segments across the JB lineup. So I'll give you an example. One feed gives you access to all the news that's covered, say, Encoder. So Encoder Radio, a couple episodes ago, we discussed the Zoom terms of service change where they could use your face and voice data to train their AI models. And we covered that story. And for about 2 weeks, our communities discussed it because several people weren't listening to Coda Radio. They missed that story. Or there's been a recent crackdown by Oracle in hospitals running Java, and it's expanding. And the tactics are absolutely dirty. They do a little switcheroo on you, and we covered that in Coda Radio. It's actually a pretty important story for any IT shop that runs Java. Self-Hosted's been covering the development of open source self-hostable transcription and voice-to-text and text-to-voice services. And there's been some major updates there, where there was a lot of news around Red Hat, including some more recent news around Red Hat regarding some staffing rearrangements. Some of those we cover in the live streams. We could even cut some of those live stream only things and slice them into this feed. So that way there's one feed where you get the news across the various shows, perhaps with maybe an introduction by me, some sort of wrap up. And I think this is a system we could probably pretty easily achieve because as we implement transcripts and as we have chapters, we can pretty easily identify where that content took place. And we can go find that pretty quickly. And over time, I think we could do that in an automated process. Then I would sit down, record the introduction, record the outro, whatever, put it all together. We get it out there in one feed and it's each bits that you might have missed from a show. I don't know if this is something that would be useful to everyone out there, but I have observed that some folks only have time for like one show. Maybe they listen to a couple of shows, but they miss that third show or something like that. And so they've missed what's going on. And then later on, and this is what happens quite often, is people link me the story.
1: Yeah, right.
0: Hey, Chris, did you see this?
1: Yeah.
0: And I'm always like, well, yeah. Yeah, I saw that 2 weeks ago and I talked about it in this episode. But what the signal is that I take from that is, that's a topic and a story they're interested in. They just didn't know we already discussed it. And if they had known, they would have heard about it from us a week before they went and found it on their own. And there might be some value there. I don't know. And then maybe you'd listen to, I go, I could go listen to that Coda Radio. And then maybe, you know, another Coda Radio segment where they had a really good take on that story. Maybe I'll just go listen to the whole show. Maybe. So I'd love feedback on this idea. What do you think, Brent, just hearing this pitch?
1: Yeah, your pitch is even better than what you have in the show doc. I love it. First, I think it feels to me like, I don't know, a fortnightly or however often we feel like doing it, but like a fortnightly greatest hits across the entire network of news stories and our take on it, which is...
0: Could be like a Saturday summary or something like that, like a wrap up at the end of the week.
1: Yeah. I mean, that feels like a great way if you had a busy week or something, just to dive into the most important stuff. I know it touches a little bit on what Linux Action News was doing, given the summer holiday there and the fact that we're already talking about this stuff in some of the other shows. It seems like a real win. The other thing I appreciate is if you like all the shows, then you get everybody all in the same place. Like it's kind of a really nice, like hanging out with the crew show as well in that sense.
0: Yeah. You get a little check in, hear from everybody. I guess I only want to proceed with this if this is something that gets a positive response from the audience, because it'd be something for them. I don't know how huge, again, this would be outside the JB audience. Maybe you would bring in some. But if we could get it pretty well automated on the back end, because we have source flax for everything and we have chapter markers, we could probably figure out a system because we have similar tooling that could cut it together for me in a way that's probably a pretty efficient workflow for me. And I just sit down, do the tops and tails, and then we publish because everything's already edited and sound treated. So it would just be my stuff that needs to get cleaned up and matched.
1: Are you, how close do you think we are to pulling something like this off? Like I know on this show, especially we come up with these giant dreams and sometimes it takes us 6 months to get there, but this feels surprisingly
0: doable.
1: Yeah.
0: Yeah. That's what I think. Wes and I are thinking of doing a few dry runs just behind the scenes, getting an idea of what the manual workflow is like, and then kind of going from there and identifying what we need to do. And I think that's probably step one. And I think we could do that while I wait for feedback from the audience. I'm only asking the office hours audience. I haven't talked about this anywhere else, but I feel like this is the crew that we should hear from, because this would probably be one of the folks we're targeting is people that listen to JB shows specifically.
1: Yeah, this crew is also fine with us screwing things up along the way. So thanks for that.
0: Yeah. So let us know. good or bad, we'll take it, and we'd appreciate it in a boost. And I do have an ask this week from the audience. We now have podcasting 2.0 transcripts for Office Hours 2.0. If you look in your podcast player and it says Office Hours 2.0, you now have the new feed. If you're in a 1.0 player, it's backwards compatible. You just don't get the transcripts and some of the stuff. But if you're in a 2.0 player, you'll see it. Or you can probably find it. You can find it on the officehours.hair webpage. I think it gets linked there as well. But I would like us to start experimenting with transcripts with an eye towards what if all the JB shows had transcripts? Could we integrate transcript search into notes.jupiterbroadcasting.com search? That's a pretty handy search tool. Could we make it even better? Could we train a large language model where you could go to the large language, the colony model, the colony chat, colony GPT, and you go ask it, in what episode did Brent talk about wildfires? Right. And it would just go through and give you the episode and maybe give you a paragraph or Like, it seems like we're on the cusp of self-hosted large language models being useful enough where you could train it against your own data set. And imagine if we could train it against transcripts for every JB show.
1: That is wild. I hadn't even considered that, but that is an amazing use case. I know you and I and many of us and the audience included all often get asked like, oh, do you remember when we talked about XYZ? And the notes dot, jupiterbroadcasting.com has been an attempt to sort of help the audience with that. And I think it's done an okay job, but to have transcripts of all the conversations to go in there and some intelligence behind it, that is blowing my mind right now, Chris.
0: Yeah. Some context awareness.
1: Mm.
0: Yes. And it's something that the audience could completely work on their own because everything's public. The shows are public. The transcripts are public. Source files are public. So if you think you'd like to do something like this, please consider it, because I feel like the transcripts open up a world of possibilities. These are some of the ones that come to my mind, but there might be others that you think of or that we discover just in experimenting with this stuff. Ideas, or if you try it, please boost in and let us know so we can keep an eye on it, or we can let people know. Maybe people can help join and help out. We can coordinate because this show has been very successful at that in the past. So that could be such a cool project.
1: Do you think maybe we should send folks to the website Matrix Room to gather, if you want to get interested and invested in this, that, we started working on transcript stuff. Oh, I don't know. Was that a year ago? Jeez, that's embarrassing. But it's come a long way. So I feel like there's already a small crew there who are interested. I wonder if that's the place to send new folks who want to get involved.
0: Good idea. Yeah. So we have the website Matrix chat room. We'll try to remember to drop a link to that, but you can always find those. The general chat room stuff is at jupiterbroadcasting.com/matrix. And then we have what's called a space. And in that space, you'll find all the JB rooms, and there's a plethora of them, but the website one's one of them that Brent and I check. And that'd be a great spot to talk about this. And then also, give us updates via boosts so that way we can communicate it to the rest of the community and things like that, and help us get to our next bounty, because we are, after all, podcast bounty hunters. Right? And with that, let's get to some boosts.
2: And now it is time for Le Boost.
0: Kraftniks came in with a row of King Ducks, 222,222 sats.
3: Things are looking up for old McDuck.
0: At this rate of episode funding, you'll never get a day off. I'd also like to ask again if there's any progress on accepting Lightning payments for membership. It's the only reason I'm not a member. Keep up the great work. I hope Brent's house survived. It did. He's sitting in it right now.
1: I'm currently sitting in it. It is still here. So all good there. Thank you.
0: We really didn't know.
1: No. And then I left halfway through, when it was going to burn down potentially. So yeah, don't do that.
0: Lightning payments for membership would be fantastic, especially for an annual subscription or something to that effect. Memberful is the background provider for our membership system. And that's not really under our control what the payment options are. And we've kind of looked at the membership program as the fiat option route for people that want to use traditional banking, because that's sort of all piped with that, with Stripe and whatnot on the back end. I don't know. Potentially, I suppose the way this would happen is Stripe would start accepting Lightning payments, which is not outside the realm of possibility at all. And then Memberful would have to probably implement that API. Then we would be able to expose it. And this is the problem with platforms and why I would rather have a self-hosted membership program if I were going to switch to Lightning. Because anytime you need to move or adapt, which is the theme of podcasting right now for anybody that's doing this long term, it's you're tiptoeing and dancing on your feet while playing with scissors. You need flexibility. And the problem with things like Patreon and Memberful is they limit your flexibility and your ability to pivot. And being able to move and adapt fast is key to survival on the internet long term. So it's sort of a frustrating thing, Craftnix. But I do kind of take solace in the fact that I think long term it'll get sorted out.
1: I mean, in a way, that doesn't work. Ideas are hard. I was going to say you can just like self-serve and, you know, send us in whatever show you want, like a member sizable boost, but then you don't get the feeds and stuff that we, that's the hardest part, isn't it? Yeah. The sending of the value is the easy part. So I've gotten this all wrong. Don't listen to me.
0: The part that they offer that we really wouldn't want to build with the fiat system is a membership authenticated feed that is authorized by a backing of like a credit card or debit card or something. And if that transaction is canceled or the subscription is canceled, their platform manages the feed access automatically. Whereas if we were to roll that ourselves and process credit cards, we would have to manage user accounts. We would have to manage balances. We would have to manage if they're current or not. And then we would have to manage the feed generation and the access to the feed and what goes in that feed. And that's what their platform provides. It's a lot, right? And I don't really want customer information. I don't want to be doing my own credit card stuff or writing my own Stripe stuff. I don't want to be doing that stuff. With Lightning and Bitcoin, because there's no counterparty risk and because it's final settlement, it opens up a lot more options because it means a payment is finalized immediately when you send it to a business. And what some of these parties do, like Memberful, is they're taking that counterparty risk and they're assuming the transaction's clearing, but in reality, that transaction doesn't actually clear your bank account for a couple of days, right? So it's all kind of just turtles all the way down until that clears. Whereas with a Bitcoin or a Lightning transaction, anything that's SAT-based, once it's finalized on the blockchain or once it's gone through the Lightning network, that transaction's final. And so as a business, I know those funds are safe and secure. So then it's safer to open up access to something. And it doesn't really matter if your credit card can be charged or not because payment either goes through or payment either doesn't. And so it's a one or a zero, and it's a lot more simple. And I think that will enable these types of systems once we have enough user base. That's my thing.
1: Do you ever see the possibility in the meantime, let's say, of having a boost only membership that sort of runs alongside the current Memberful one?
0: You know, I've seen some people playing around with Lightning enabled files. So you 3000 sats and you get a download.
1: Oh, interesting.
0: Something like that. I don't know. Because I'm always going to want a system that is available for people that don't want to bother with the sats. Because that's, you know, there's two separate customers there. Now, the business probably also would like to have both because it's just a nice, you know, deferral of income across two different sources instead of just being dependent on one. So there's pros and cons to all of it, really. But it would be nice to have one system that I could manage and self-host that just accepted all of it and then worked with trusted third parties for the card transactions. Perhaps. Maybe the BTC Pay server gets there one day. Because you could do almost all of it with BTC Pay server except for the credit card transactions, as far as I know. VT52 comes in with 131 and 72 sats using PodFirst. Big fan of the network, he writes, and what you guys are doing. I've been skeptical of the cryptocurrency, but I'm always down to try something new, and I can't wait for episode 34. Hope everything's great with Brent up in Kanakistan.
1: You know, a couple times a year I hear that, and it never gets old, so thank you.
0: It's great. It's great, yeah. Thank you also for trying out the sats purchase, even though you're a little skeptical of it. I would be too.
1: Yeah, I think that's actually the perfect place to be, isn't it? Try something, but be skeptical. That way you can come at it with a critical eye.
0: Yeah, and this is a good time to experiment right now because the price is going to be low. It is low as we record. And, I mean, it's not out of the realm of historical cycle possibility for Bitcoin to flirt with $15,000 or $14,000 until next year. It's possible it doesn't, depending on just market dynamics, because every market is different every year. But historically, the price of Bitcoin the year before the halving, which is coming up in early 2024, and the year, of course, before the presidential election, historically, Bitcoin spends first half of the year going up, and then it spends the latter half of the year going down. And it's not a direct line. It goes down, and then it bumps up for a little bit and stays there, and then it goes down, but it's a ladder series. It's like a step. So it goes down over time. So to recap, before the election, before the halving, the year before, historically, literally every single time so far, Bitcoin spends the first half of the year going up, which we saw, and it made new highs. It regained like 80%, and then it spends the rest of that year going down. And then usually some point in next year, probably mid-year, it'll start going up again. This is fantastic for us. As just people that are experimenting with this as a value exchange and are building these systems and trying to onboard new users, cheaper price is actually better because it's a lower cost to get in and experiment and all of that. And people can send a lot more sats for a cheaper price.
1: The rows of ducks are cheaper.
0: Right, exactly. And then, you know, price starts going up. That's really what always draws people in. It's counterintuitive and people can't help it. It's just human nature. But mark my words, things are going to change when Bitcoin starts getting to 50,000 and 60,000 again and the price starts going up, which it probably will. Maybe it's not for another year, but it eventually will. And all of a sudden, attitudes are going to start changing and people are going to start aping in like morons. Instead of playing around now when the on-chain fees are cheap, when the activity is low, when the risk is lower, when the price is cheap, this is the perfect time to build these systems and experiment, but that's just not human nature. So I think you did the right thing, VT, and please keep supporting because we want to get to episode 35. Frozier comes in with a satchel of Richards, a big one, 111,101 sats. Using Podverse, he says, I'm not skeptical about the new model at all. Openness about the sats is required, and sats received is good. It's a good strategy because it gives a signal on how many sats to send. Otherwise, it just feels like kind of a random amount.
1: That's actually a really good point because it's been hard for us to express the kind of value we're looking for. I think probably up to this point, you would say, right, Chris? We took a while to think about that number.
0: We never had a podcast where everybody involved was like, yeah, I'll take the entire payment in boosts. I could do that. Right. And it took Drew being on board and you being on board and me being on board. And it's a smaller team. So it's probably a little more capable possible to do that as an experiment. And we'll see if it works again.
1: Right.
0: We'll see.
1: We've only had one.
0: I
1: success.
0: Honestly don't know.
1: Could be an anomaly.
0: I don't know. Yeah, it could be. And it took us a while to do this one because it's a lot of pressure. Actually, it turns out it's more pressure than I thought it would be to try to do a good episode because we want to do right by the boost and we want to reach another milestone again. We want to get another bounty.
1: Yeah. You and I, we felt the exact same way without even like coordinating about it. I was like, oh man, we got to do a real banger here. And I don't know if we've got it in the cards.
0: Yeah. Although if we keep going, I've definitely got ideas for old time JB hosts, ooh, guest spots and checking in with members of the community that people might remember and stuff like that. So I've got a lot of ideas, but we'll see. We'll see. A lot of plumbing happened too during that time. A lot of things we've never tried before. It's been really awesome. Cola Farah, probably not getting that right, comes in with 100,000 sats from the podcast index. And they'd really like our follow-up related to an issue I mentioned with Tailscale. I had an outage where I couldn't connect to the studio systems for a little while. He'd like to know what was going on there because it would be a hard pause on his Tailscale rollout if downtime occurred and there was no explanation. So I don't know if I ever got to the bottom, Kay. I think I did discover what might have been going on, at least for one of the systems. And it might have been a compounding issue where several problems are happening. But on my Bitcoin node, if the Umbral services start before Tailscale, or perhaps if Tailscale is running and then I restart the Umbral services, but I don't restart Tailscale, the ports that Docker has opened up, Tailscale seems to be unaware of. And so what I have to do is, if for some reason I have to restart the node services, I then need to restart Tailscale. Most of my systems, I don't just have like ports hanging open. Like I've got like Nginx and it's like, I just connect to that and it's managing it's proxying all the connections. But on the node, this is how Umbral works, is it installs a Docker application and it opens up a port, like port 3000 or whatever. And I suspect that those were just Tailscale was completely unaware about those. Maybe if I had restarted Tailscale, it could have fixed it. Wasn't my first move because if you're remoted into a system, when you are remote, you don't want to really restart the VPN. So I never ultimately was able to get to the bottom of it, but it has never happened before and it's never happened again. So it must have been something here at the LAN.
1: It sounds like a surprisingly tricky issue to solve, but the whole ports thing is, that was fascinating to hear you talk about. I hope Talescale? I don't know. Whose responsibility is it? It's a tricky one.
0: Yeah, and I don't use that setup commonly, but I don't really ever seem to recall running into that problem ever before. But Umbral is kind of a unique beast with its own management scripts and the way it starts services. And I don't know, perhaps if they were going, in fact, I wouldn't be surprised at all if Umbral was using service management through systemd, Talescale may be very well aware of it. But because they're bypassing that, perhaps that's the gotcha. Halfpint comes in with 66.99 sats, and he says, it's the same number both ways. And he's right. If you flip it, same amount. That's really cool.
1: Having fun.
0: I don't know why, but I really like that. Yeah.
1: That's great.
0: Says, looking forward to the next one, too. Margie came in with 55,555 sats using Cast-O-Matic, which is a real zinger of an app. Bounty sats, if you Google 33333, apparently it's the angel number, a sign of love and a reminder to maintain a positive attitude and optimistic vibrations. So enjoy the good vibes along with them sats. Hope the extra downtime from LAN allows you to relax a bit. Good luck for the coming chapter. You know what I have spent a lot of my... I wasn't sure what I'd spend a lot of my LAN downtime doing. I thought it would be sponsor negotiations, but that's just been so dead. There's been none to speak of, and I've spent it farming. And I've got, like, one of the best tans I've had in years, probably since I went to Texas three or four years ago. And been much more active, physically active, learning a ton. And it's been nice because I didn't realize how much I needed something where I could put effort in and within a couple of days see results. God, that's nice. That's been a nice switcheroo where so many things in the podcasting world are sort of existential and also going to take multiple years to play out. And it's like, so I'm pushing in certain areas, but I'm not even going to get the results I want for another couple of years. Whereas a garden is like a few days turnaround sometimes. And that's been really nice.
1: Well, Chris, that sounds actually like the best case scenario. I know you were maybe hoping for some sponsorships, but actually Chris's health and well-being and inspiration, I think this is the best holiday ever.
0: Aw, jeez. Yeah. And now if I could just stop kicking myself about it constantly and feeling guilty that there's an impending doom. But I fall gracefully into the trusting arms of the audience. Marchie also sent me some great information on Nick's Bitcoin, which we are digging into. Sir Alex Gate, the podcasting 2.0 consultant, came in with 34,223 sats across three boosts using Podverse. And he also feels the same way I do about flying. It's not a fear of death. It's not like a fear of crowds. It's the feeling of being trapped and being subject to a bunch of BS theater. It's like, you think I'm stupid? You think I don't see what you're doing here? You're going to make me do this even though we both know this is bullshit? And then I'm trapped. I can't go anywhere. I'm trapped in security. I'm trapped behind security once I make it through security. I'm trapped in line once I'm in line. Then I'm trapped in the walkway because those always take forever. Then I'm trapped in the walkway of the plane because it takes for everybody to sit down because nobody can figure it out even though they've all done it before. And then I'm trapped on the tarmac while I'm waiting for the plane. Then I'm trapped in the air. I can't go anywhere for sure then. And then it lands and it takes forever to get off. And I'm trapped while I'm waiting for everybody to get off. I'm trapped in line while I get off. Then I have to go up the walkway again super slow. It's finally, once you're off the walkway, you get out the gate and you get into the general airport and you know you can just freaking make a beeline for it. But then, of course, you're with somebody who had to check bags, Brent. They had to check their bags. So you can't just get out of the airport. You're still trapped for a little bit longer, Brent. You got to go get your luggage. And, of course, it takes them forever to get their luggage. So you put a tracker in your luggage so you can watch it, and you're watching it. But now the tracker's been blocked by the metal, so you don't know where your bag is. And so you're just waiting, Brent, and you're trapped.
1: You know, I traveled with my mother recently. That was my exact experience. I was like, carry on everything. And she had, you know, enough bags for the both of us. The whole waiting for bags thing, once you've transitioned to the no bags, no check bags lifestyle, man, is just painful.
0: And I don't think I'm going to be able to avoid it at all for El Salvador because it got me, the wife, the kid, our clothes, podcasting gear. We're checking bags.
1: Oh, gosh. Good luck.
0: We're checking bags. Now, he also had some follow-up on Podping. I joked about Podping going over XMPP, knowing Sir Alex Gates. But he says, you know, they've been looking at a means to have their own consensus-based network with no blockchain required. Shocking, I know, he writes, but I don't even like Hive. But it does happen to fit the job. Hive is a blockchain that has a really, really, really fast block time. And now I'm going to get this wrong. So, Alex, please feel free to give a better explanation. But I believe one of the key advantages is it allows for embedding like JSON data. And so you can essentially create a message bus that the podcast clients can subscribe to. And they can see when a podcast using this PodPing network has been updated, and then they

0: Perhaps, Alex, it's just a database. Let us know. And he says the Noster topic also has been hitting a nerve. He and another developer were personally attacked by some Bitcoin maxis because he told them that you could do Podping over network, over Lightning, I should say, and Alex completely disagrees. And that was a bad experience, and they tried to cancel us. I realize a lot of developers, especially inexperienced ones, like shiny new things, but software architecture has requirements. And I'll add a damn it in there. I want to know what you think, Alex, if the let's put everything over Lightning fad has maybe faded a little bit. I remember about a year ago this time, everybody wanted to do everything over Lightning. Look at this new, we got this network, we can send stuff really cheap, we can make, and because it does require a slight cost, it won't have spam, it's going to be fantastic. But it's just simply not the right technology for that. And I feel like we've walked that back, the community. I never thought it was a good idea, but I feel like a lot of people have walked that back, and now there's a more practical discussion about using the right tool for the right job. Maybe Alex feels differently, though.
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0: Heyo!
1: Thanks for all the JB shows. I think your shows really got me into podcast listening in general. I'm all for the Boost Bounty episode model, too, and it needs a catchy name.
0: Yeah, it does. You're right. Like the podcast Bounty Hunters. Something, you know, like, we need a good name. Shoot. This is an area I kind of stink at. I used up all my good names years ago.
1: You know, I feel like we should have some voting open, but we're not doing this episode live this week, so...
0: No. Well, boost in some ideas. I kind of like podcast Bounty Hunters or something for some reason, but that doesn't really sound like it's a thing we're trying to do. It's a bounty... It's a pod bounty. It's, I don't know, the pod goal. I don't know what it is. Those are horrible, so hopefully not those. But Gink, thank you for the boost.
1: We can send a big list of what not to name it.
0: Yeah, right. I think we just went through some of those, Brent. Right? I think those are...
1: We're good at those.
0: We're good at those, yeah. listener Jeff comes in with 30,000 sats. Just sent us some beer, some corn, some popcorn, and a bucket because he knows I got a lot of weeds. Anonymous also sent in 21,000 sats to help us get to our bounty. And they say they really like the IPFS podcasting model, too. Didn't even know they existed. And they say it's also their second fully funded boost. Well, thank you, Anonymous. Now go set your username so I can thank you properly.

0: And Mr. Rustic Castaversa is back with 7,000 sats from the Podcast Index. I'm alive! This is the way. A bounty boost. Let's get another episode and a soundbite for bounty boosts. Maybe the Mando. And let's hope this thing takes off. I like it. And tell me what you think, Rusticasta. How does this work for a bounty boost?
1: This is the way.
0: Yeah?
2: Nice.
0: Not bad, right? Do you like me some Mando? Nice to see you, Rusta.
2: This is the boost.
0: Yeah, that would be great. We need AI to generate that in the Mando voice. Hal was right, came in with 4,200 sats, two boosts using Podverse. And he says, right on with Noster. I think Noster has good incentives and long-term success. And KYC free Bitcoin is the way to go. KYC is the illicit activity. That's know your customer. Purple Dog came in with 15,000 sats using Podverse. Not really relevant, but I have to type something. My wife got her PhD this week, and the certificate she got is an NFT.
2: No way.
0: There's a QR code on the back that links to a page saying this document is valid. But as far as I know, it isn't related or pegged to her in any way. It was minted months before she completed her thesis. It's just the sheet of paper that's printed on that is validated. I don't get how it proves anything. Couldn't I just copy that QR code to another document? What's wrong with a PDF and maybe a PGP signature?
2: Does that mean there's going to be an underground network of like certificate paper NFTs? Is this what we're talking about? You can sell your own.
0: Yeah.
2: Huh.
0: Yeah. If you just need the QR code, that's crazy. And it doesn't prove anything. I mean, the idea, let's say all this worked and the idea that your marriage license and your PhD and your certificates could be on a blockchain that an employer or anybody could get access to. Maybe that's useful. I don't know. Maybe.
2: Sounds like a privacy nightmare to me.
0: Yeah, exactly. That's my thinking. But

0: The problem with NFTs is that ultimately it's just sending you to an HTTP endpoint that's sitting on somebody's web server. And is that thing going to be around for 40 years? Is that thing going to be online and serving images and returning results for the length of that person's career?
1: There's no way.
0: No. So it seems like it's probably good for a few years at best. I mean, you know how these things get, these systems get redone and websites get broken and people forget about it after a while. I just don't know, man. I don't know. E-Rock comes in with 4,444 sats. Love what y'all do and love the insights that Office Hours offers. Here's to episode 34. Thank you, sir. You helped us get there. Oppie1984 did too, 4,000 sats. Coming in with Podverse just to give us some funding sats. And Faraday Fedora came in with 9,445 sats. Giving Podverse a go. I was having trouble going to the podcast index website. It's been a barrier to get boost to you guys. I would like to know more about that, Faraday. But I am super stoked that you hit the bounty this quick. From what I've heard, though, corn can be very tricky to grow. If you haven't already, check the Epic Garden and Epic Homestead on YouTube. I have been. Thank you for that suggestion. And he also writes that he's interested in the IPFS podcasting. The audience can basically build their own CDN. That's so cool. When you get that going, we should have an IPFS matrix group.
1: Oh. Hmm.
0: Could always use another matrix chat room.
1: How many can you have in total? We'll find out.
0: Right. Yeah. I think the corn's turning out. I had some early corn where it was just barely turning yellow and the top wasn't quite 100% done. So they're like little kernels on the top and stuff, but the flavor was still pretty good, even though it wasn't fully done. So I'm hopeful. Hadia's dad came over last night and he left with armfuls of corn and cucumbers, just like as much as he could possibly hold. It doesn't even make a dent in the inventory. Doesn't even make a dent. I mean, unbelievable amount of cucumbers and corn. Gonna be eating a lot of corn. Mere Mortals podcast comes in with some handsome 4,444 sats across two boosts using Fountain. And I think we covered one previously, so I cut to this one. And they write, "The righteous win of Bitcoin. Congrats on hitting the bounty, Chris, right here alongside with you at putting myself outside my comfort zone to try new styles, implement more tags, and plugging away at making value for value sustainable for myself. I'm also teaching others on the Value for Value podcast, which is live on Tuesdays at midnight, which is UTC zero. Yeah, check out the Value for Value podcast for more insights. I think he's got something special there for people that are trying to wrap their head around this model. We'll also, again, have a link to Kyron's tutorial on setting up the music time split stuff as well. Keep up the good work, sir. I love watching what you're doing. Smart Growth comes in with 5,000 sats. Finally signed up for a Jupiter Party membership. Well, thanks, Smart Growth. Appreciate both the boost and the membership. It's really making this possible. The Golden Dragon comes in with a cute little row of ducks. There it is. Boost! Glad the bounty was met. Maybe in the future, the bounty met music could be the final battle theme from Final Fantasy. I did love this music when it came on the Super Nintendo. Like, I had achieved something. And we felt that way with the bounty. The day we hit our milestone, we celebrated.
1: Oh, yeah.
0: It's a pretty good suggestion, Dragon. It's pretty good.
1: You know, the first 5 seconds of that tune I was happy with, and then it just kept going and it just made me happier and happier.
0: Yeah, man, when you're a kid and you finally beat like the end boss or something like that, it's so rewarding. That tune has been stuck in my head for years. Even like when somebody like achieves something, sometimes I play that tune in my head soundboard. Grounded Grid comes in with 5,500 sats using Fountain. I'll throw the rest of my fountain sats at the JB Sandbox. Looking forward to seeing these new features and hearing about the journey implementing them. Well, Grounded, let me know what you think. They should all be in place for this episode.
1: I like the idea of a JB Sandbox where we just, like, you know, build stuff and then we're like, let's redo it.
0: Knock it down and try again. Sully86 comes in with 10,000 sats using Fountain. Congratulations on the bounty being reached, and here's some more sats for the next one. I set up an IPFS podcasting node within an hour of hearing Pocket Office 1. These sats have been earned through the Helium network and converted to Bitcoin, then sent to Fountain. Set up an Albi wallet today and might just move to that. Keep up the great work. Thank you, Sully. Appreciate that quite a bit. And True Grits comes in with 5,000 sats. Glad to see Office Hours / the Pocket Office feed go live. Gonna go check out the new one that just dropped, but I thought I should check out this one first. Thanks, Grits. And then we had Prozac come in with just 800 sats, but I wanted to read it. And it's our last boost of the show. He writes, or they write, love the value for value model, but outside the US, it is hard because we have crappy countries. The whole adpocalypse and how I can actually chime in given the global economic parity sent me to subscribe to the self-hosted SRE membership. It may not be a full party membership, but as a non-US dollar money holder, I appreciate the fact there are still ways for us to contribute to JB more than just going with ads. Keep the regular fiat ways going too. Some places are really hard to get BTC. You know, Prozac, I really appreciate that feedback. And another thing I would love to hear feedback from the audience is how folks outside the U.S. get their sats. And maybe we could give a couple of good tips for folks that are struggling with that. It's probably going to be location specific, but maybe there's something out there we could pass along that'd be helpful. So please boost that in if you know. Thank you, everybody who boosted in. We have some great totals to get to. We are going with the radical transparency here. And we had 29 total boosters, which is incredible. 37 boost total, because some people sent in multiple messages. Some didn't make it on air, like just maybe they didn't have a note attached, but everybody's boost has been received and read. And we got a total of 1,160,559 sats.
2: This is the way.
0: It's very close. We're just 400,000 sats shy from our next bounty. I think we can get there. I think we can. And it'd be great to even tip a little bit over since the price is dipping a bit. It'd be great to tip a little bit over that 1.5 million bounty. And we're really close. We're really close.
1: You know, Chris, this really hits me. We mentioned that we were delaying a little bit in recording this episode because we really wanted to make a great one. But they almost, you know, you lovely listeners, you almost like met the bounty without us even meeting our requirements for the first one. So huge thank you there.
0: Really appreciate the groundswell of support. I don't think I could even convey it because it is really scary to think that, you know, some of the sponsors that have remained may be going away, you know, at the end of the year or something like that. And what would we do? I am so grateful we are experimenting with this right now before we are in that emergency situation and we are figuring this out now. And we are making it feasible with Jupiter Broadcasting's smallest show. This show gets astronomically less downloads than all the other shows.
1: That's incredible.
0: And we're making it viable with the core support of our community. And that's literally what helps me sleep at night. You know, it's that kind of thing. So thank you, everybody who steps up, helps us experiment with this model. It is the grand experiment, and we appreciate everyone's support. You can also support by becoming a Jupiter Party member over at jupiter.party. We appreciate that support as well. Absolutely. We'll keep an eye on the sats as they trickle in, and perhaps we'll have another office hour scheduled sooner than later this time. And I hope everyone got a chance to try it out in a podcasting 2.0 app. It is pretty exciting to be rolling out some of those new features. It probably means a slight delay in release because I'm going to have to manually post the episode to make sure all the stuff's done because I'm manually crafting the feed right now. But we'll eventually automate that too.
1: Just handcrafted is what we
0: like to say. It is a truly handcrafted product, right? From beginning to end with Drew's fantastic production, which has now been financed directly by the audience.
1: That's amazing.
0: And then on the other end, once it's produced and finalized, I'll be doing the finishing touches to get all the podcasting 2.0 features on there to get it distributed on IPFS and all that kind of stuff. And the complete package is something we've never done before. It's really awesome, and it's made possible by the support of the audience. So thank you, everyone. And now you got to get the heck out of here. I got to get back to work. I got to go pull weeds. I got corn. Office hours are over. Door's closed. See you next time.
3: Welcome into Lucky episode 113, everyone. Can we just take a minute, chaps, and appreciate the fact that Bitwarden haven't raised their prices in, as far as I can remember, forever? My renewal just came through today. $10 for another year.
0: Still money well spent. I feel like it. That's a $10 I'd be happy to spend every year. You're right. You know what would be a nightmare too, Alex? If they had figured out some way to open up the password database on the back end and were monetizing it for ads or something, that would be the worst. But of course, that's not the case. Brent still has refused to join. He almost did, but he's refused to join the Bitwarden cult.
1: Oh, he's putting me out there.
0: But you're back on the show. Welcome back, Brentley.
1: Hello. It's good to be back.
0: Happy holidays.
1: Okay, you just shocked me. I can hardly realize that it's the holidays. I think that means I'm way behind.
0: Yeah, well.
3: Oh, come on. You're just fresh back from Germany, straight off the fart tube, full of Glühwein and candy apples, right?
0: Right.
1: He knows what he's talking about.
0: Yeah. I'm sure it was beautiful over there.
1: Yeah, it was really nice. I went to a couple of Christmas markets and, like, they have castles over there in Europe, and one of them was at a castle. And these Christmas markets are, like, more fancy than you think. There's, like, tons of food and, like, celebrating, and Glühwein is, yeah, like a muddled red wine thing. It's just like people galore. It was an awesome experience. Hmm.
3: Glühwein makes the weather and the cold, dark nights a little more bearable. Let's put it that way.
0: I see.
1: There's this other drink I had too. Everybody's like, have the Glühwein. So I had that. I was like, yeah, all right. That's pretty good. And then he was like, okay, have this. And they lit it on fire. And I was like, why didn't you offer me this one first? I forget what it was called, but it was super awesome experience.
3: Softly, softly catchy monkey, I think, with that.
0: Well, it is a good episode to have you here because we're looking back at the state of our home labs for 2024, and it's been a really big year for you, both in hardware and connectivity and in just joining the Nextcloud crew. I have to imagine you're exposed to a lot more self-hosting over there. So we're going to get into all of that today, Alex. And I've added some categories. You've added some categories. We didn't discuss ahead of time, so we're going to get into the show. And I kind of felt like we should start with the category that always is at the top of Reddit for self-hosted, which is dashboards.
3: Yeah, people love peacocking on Reddit with their dashboards.
1: Yeah. Dashboard for days.
3: Like, how many services can I fit into a 1 gigabyte Raspberry Pi or something, you know?
0: And their screenshots often make me a little envious. I have dashboard envy very often.
1: Is it the theming?
0: I think it's often it's like the idea of I open up my browser and the vital information I need to know about my tasks, my calendar, the state of my system, whatever new media is available, whatever it might be, it's all on one screen, right? It's like my own version of MSN.com or whatever, right? Like, I launch the browser and boom, there it all is, and it's fantastic, and boom, look at all this information, and pow, I've seen everything, and I don't need to worry about it. I can go about my day. That's the beautiful idea, I think, of the dashboard.
1: But you gents have played with dashboards for years now, I feel like.
0: Many
1: and so you
0: years.
1: Must have a whole bunch of choices that you've been happy with in the past or found new ones. I haven't even started this journey, so I'm curious where I should launch in here.
3: The trouble with dashboards is, in this household at least, I'm always adding or removing stuff, which means there's yet another thing to keep on top of and keep maintained. And so, you know, I build a dashboard and I spend a few weeks perfecting it and tweaking it. You know, I've tried all sorts. I've tried Heimdall. I've tried Flame. There's dozens. Homer, bunch of others. And then, you know, the entropy of maintaining my own self-hosted services and changing stuff means that I load up the dashboard one day and it's just completely broken. And then I think, do I want to spend half an hour fixing this right now? No, I don't. And then I never come back to it. And inevitably, the dashboard just ends up like every other dashboard attempt I've ever tried before. And it just ends up in the trash.
0: That's exactly why I don't stick with dashboards. I change things around. I try new things. Maybe I do that more than folks that don't do a podcast. I don't know. But I kind of go the direction of not dashboards, but instead of having a dashboard, maybe I'll have net data on this machine. You know, I have SmokePing. I know Alex runs SmokePing. I have SmokePing running. I have, you know, I have information in my router. Like, I kind of have different spots. It's a little more siloed, but if I want to know how something in particular is doing, I generally have data on that particular machine. You know what I mean, Alex?
3: Yeah, there is a difference between a dashboard, which is kind of like having a nicely laid out desk with drawers that are properly organized, and you can be like, right, this service lives on this machine over here, is in this category of document management, and it's a very nice thing for the first few days where everything's all lined up perfectly.
0: Yeah, when you get your screenshot.
3: Yeah, exactly. But that's a different situation from going in and triaging stuff with like monitoring and stuff like that. So I put under this heading that my dashboard is actually Grafana, which I feed using Prometheus and InfluxDB underneath. And the reason I do that is just to get, you know, some basic trends. I can look at the last 90 days of what my hard drive temperatures have been, or what all the, you know, various sensors that I want to check, you know, disk space, and I can spot any trends and stuff like that. I don't look at it every day. I typically only load it up if I've been having issues. But I do have some alerts set in healthchecks.io for things like if backup replications fail and stuff like that. So I'm aware we're crossing over from dashboards into monitoring as a category, but I think it's more relevant for most self-hosters, honestly.
0: I could probably do with a bit more monitoring. I do have some basics, and I have not actually verified the alerting is working on those, but they should be emailing me if anything goes wrong.
3: You know, there's no better monitoring system than trying to load up Jellyfin at 7 a.m. with your daughter in the bed and trying to go to load Peppa Pig and it doesn't work, and then you realize that one of the switches in your basement froze last night and nothing pinged you to tell you that everything was down. So,
0: can I say that the media playback failures are my absolute most frustrating kinds of failures is when I get the dad, it's not working. Or when I come in, I say, why are you streaming that on Netflix? Well, I tried to play it on Plex or Jellyfin, but they don't know.
3: Ella is it's three, not working. And she understands that the little buffering goes, Daddy, it's not working.
0: Yep.
3: She's three and she gets it. So,
0: yeah.
3: Anyway, what do you do for a dashboard, Brent? You think you've sort of said not much, but
1: I didn't even realize that it would be useful for me. I mean, you guys know I've been building kind of a new storage system these days in the hopes of building a better home lab. It's been a disaster. Me, that's probably pretty accurate. A bit of a disaster the last few years with moving across the country and just like having bad internets and not really putting effort into it and stuff. But all that's feels like has changed. So I'm building from the ground up. So really, you can just assume I'm doing nothing and that I'll take all your tips and tricks and implement them soon. So keep me up to date when you have new ideas because I want to try those first.
0: As you build it, Brent, just think about as you create different like services or applications, think about this is important to me, this isn't important to me, and keep a list of that. And then that could be where you build out a dashboard from just that list alone.
1: Smart.
3: That does sort of lead us nicely into the next category then, which is backups. And Brent, I will start with you because you and I, in a very recent self-hosted, had a nice long chat about hard drives and storage, all that kind of thing. And as part of that, we talked a little bit about backups. So what have you got going on there?
1: Well, I've recently dove into Borg as kind of a backup situation. And I did because I couldn't get others like file system based backup solutions to work, which I was playing with, specifically ButterFS, like sending across the network.
3: I am shocked that ButterFS caused you issues. Absolutely flawed.
1: I still had a lot of fun doing it. So there's that.
3: Oh, well, that's what matters, yeah.
1: So I was just like, I'm leaving on a trip. I got to install something. So I'll try Borg combined with Vorta. And that actually has been really nice for me in the last, I don't know, it's been like 6 or 8 months since I've had that going. And I've tried it from many different terrestrial locations and it's worked very well for me. The issue I had recently is that the backup system that we're building in the last one of the last self-hosted episodes, I had it burning disks, which was lovely. And, you know, that takes many days because those hard drives I got were 20 terabyte hard drives. And I planned it, Alex. I was so excited about this. I was ready to make you proud. They were going to be done burning as I, you know, went to Europe. Like 2 days later, they're going to be done. So I was like, oh, I'm going to travel. Then I could like late at night when I can't sleep, I could play with this new backup server. And but I screwed it up. I didn't set up the keys properly and I couldn't SSH to that.
0: Oh,
1: so
0: my hope was. Would you was, please just get tail scale already for
1: it's
0: God's
1: on there.
0: Sense.
1: And I just like, I don't
0: what?
1: Know.
0: What?
1: Yeah. I can ping it, but I can't actually SSH in.
3: Tailscale set --SSH.
1: Yeah,
3: I suspect.
1: I'm learning. But because my hope was like to continue doing these Borg and Vorta backups.
0: Yeah.
1: And I even like set them up locally so that they're in the right place. And
0: okay.
1: Everything. And so I screwed that up. So test before you leave.
3: Talk me through a little bit the architecture of what Borg is doing, because obviously you need an endpoint for the backups to land on.
1: Yeah, Borg is really existing on the server. So it's kind of a server agent setup. So mm-hmm. You need it in both places, right? And I mean, I think I'm using it in the most simple of ways. So I create a Borg repo on the destination.
3: Which is what?
1: Ah, that's your question. It has been a few different things. Previous to this new build, it was that X220 laptop that I was running.
0: Just to get it on some other machine, just to physically
1: just
0: separate
1: it. Just to physically separate it.
3: The finest manifestation of a server is just another computer right there.
0: Somebody else's computer, or maybe one of my computers.
1: One of my old main computers.
3: I love talking to you, Brent. I really do.
1: Well, fortunately or unfortunately, I'm not too sure. just around the time that you gave me that 1 liter PC, which is about the time I was building this new backup system, that X220 would just like randomly shut off, you know, like a hard shut off. And that thing's been running for years and years now. And it turns out that the fan in it stopped working. You have these problems, Chris, with your stove, one of your stoves, yeah. The fan problem. So I need to replace the fan.
0: Could be cat hair. You know, because really my fan, you know what? It's the funniest thing, right? Is it's sensors. The sensors detect the fan drops below a certain RPM threshold. So like the thermal management system kicks in and shuts the system down. That's what my toaster was doing.
1: That's exactly what's happening. Yeah. Here. And I thought that's what was happening the first few times it happened. But, when you don't really have the time to look into it. Sure enough, that's exactly what's happening. So that fan's been running for way too long. So I probably just need to replace it. But
0: this was one of the backup destinations?
1: It was the primary backup destination.
0: Oh, the primary.
1: Yeah.
0: And it's randomly turning off.
1: Not good for
0: not good
1: drives.
0: For, yeah, not good for backups.
1: File systems, not good for backups. No. So it's about fine time I move on to something a little bit more robust, I think.
0: Yeah. I do like Borg, though. I think even if you go to like a totally different solution for where the data gets stored, you spent the time well learning Borg.
1: I really hesitated, actually, because I wanted to do it more at the file system level, just for deduplication purposes. Like, the file system can do that these days, even across machines. So,
0: I've never known anybody that's had the problems you've had with ButterFSN. Like, literally nobody.
1: I know it's me. I know it's me. It's fine. You don't have to.
0: All right. Okay.
1: That's why I'm like, oh, I'm just having fun with it. Everybody else will have more success.
0: Okay.
1: Or teach me, wise one. Mm. I did hesitate, though, because I thought, I want to use, more native technologies. Like, Borg is battle-tested, but it comes from a bit of an older time when, deduplication, doing it within Borg itself made a lot of sense back then. But I got to say, like, since I've dove into it, I'm seeing Borg implemented in tons of places.
3: It's everywhere.
1: Like the default backup. So I'm feeling
3: resistance is useless or futile or something. I don't know.
1: So maybe I made the right choice. I'm not sure.
0: I think so. I think it's a good skill set to develop. What about you, Alex? What is your situation with backups?
3: Oh, it's not been a good year for Alex's backups. I tell you what, it's been.
0: Uh-oh.
3: I made a video about my backups being a complete disaster. So the Synology box, I should have a really good system, right? Because I've talked about this on the show numerous times. I have my old UK server, which is in my mother-in-law's house. It has fiber internet in front of it. So it's got 500 down and 70 up or something. It's the perfect backup server. However, it's in another country and the hard drives slowly but surely got 6, 7, 8-year-old hard drives. They started failing, which then meant the ZFS array errored out and failed completely. So I had Gary from Joe Ressington's network, who lives only 5 minutes down the road from my mother-in-law, funnily enough. I had my sister take 4 14-terabyte hard drives with her back from here when she visited us for Halloween, then mail them in England across the country in a parcel to my mother-in-law's house.
1: I'm feeling better about my situation.
0: I know. This is a network of volunteers that are making this possible.
3: Yeah. And then Gary went to my mother-in-law's house and actually swapped the drives out for me. So thank you if you're listening, Gary. Thank you so much for that.
0: Oh, my goodness.
3: The guy was a true professional, by the way. I asked him, what do you want for payment? And he said, beer.
0: I mean, that was the final mile. Well, I guess it's the final kilometer over there.
3: Yeah. Well, no, we use miles.
0: I know.
1: The UK.
0: It makes no sense. I don't understand it at all.
3: England
0: actually
3: makes little sense. But then we do have bigger pints than the US does. So, we do have some things straight.
0: That is an improvement.
3: So, the lesson I learned there is that really having a remote backup server that you completely self-host, that's not in a colo or some kind of data center that relies on other people's just kindness, maybe isn't the best long-term strategy, but I've doubled down and gone with it again anyway, because I preceded those 4 14-terabyte drives with data in my house before I sent them across the ocean on a ZFS encrypted data set, of course. And then I just did a ZFS import on that server in the UK, and they just came straight up. It was actually kind of amazing.
0: Beautiful. Beautiful.
3: And then I just changed the ZFS send endpoint with Syncoid from the SSH host in my house that I did the replication over to the SSH endpoint over Tailscale. And it was as if nothing, apart from the speed was a lot slower, nothing changed. And it picked up the incremental backups, and it was actually kind of amazing. So that one actually is in a decent state again now. It's still syncing. There was about 1 one point. Now I'm a video guy. Oh, God, it's a nightmare with a 30 meg upload, I tell you. But the other one was a Synology at my mum's house, which kind of completely the bed this year for numerous reasons. First of all, I was using AutoRestic with MinIO as my S3 target backend running in a container. And to do that, I was doing Mac VLANs and doing some custom stuff on the Synology side rather than just doing sort of traditional Synology GUI-based container stuff. So first of all, MinIO changed their schema for how they store data and didn't really give people a good migration path other than spin up another MinIO alongside it and just re-replicate the data. And I'm like, I'm sorry, I don't have a spare 10 terabytes just knocking about on the same system. So I ended up having to, after a balked DSM update, ended up having to completely wipe that box, like completely. Whoa. I tried the paperclip trick in the back of it that one listener wrote in. Yeah, so that box is actually completely empty right now, which is kind of alarming.
0: And so frustrating because it kind of feels like it touches on this topic that we've been orbiting around recently about these devices that have this abstracted away management UI. And when it breaks and goes sideways, you're left troubleshooting and managing that environment and not the actual problem, which I know it is not a good description, again, of why I didn't go with Proxmox, but why I didn't go with Proxmox and why I didn't go with TrueNAS and why I probably won't go with OpenSense.
3: Yeah, OpenSense I agree with for – I like OpenSense as a project, but I actually kind of hate it too because it's – I always go on about how much I dislike GUIs and click point
0: and
3: squirt.
0: I get it, though.
3: Yeah.
0: I get it, though. I also really think it's a great project and totally understand why people would want to use it. So.
3: Mm-hmm. Absolutely. Yeah. So if this was a Facebook status, my relationship status with backups right now would be it's complicated.
0: Yeah, okay.
1: Nice.
0: I'm not proud for some reason about my backup solution, but it's working and it's solid. So that's what you need, right?
1: How do you know it's solid?
0: Well, I check on it. I don't do a lot of restores, but I do check on it. And what I'm honestly most impressed by is that it's keeping up with my photos, right? Because now that I'm using Image, I need to back up my photos. And I'm doing all of this on Starlink with my Odroid. So my Odroid is responsible for all of this now. And I was a little worried that between backing up my application data, backing up the data in my Nextcloud, backing up my configs, backing up my pictures, I was just a little worried that Starlink wouldn't be able to get that all up before it was time for me to get up and start using the internet. But so far it has. And I've been using Duplicati. I'm still using Duplicati, and it's been working really well for me. And I'm not super proud of it, but it has been. And I've been using Storage, STORJ, for my photos because it's ridiculously cheap. I don't recommend it because it just feels like it's going to go away because cheap storage always does. But I've been using it for a year so far. And then my application configs, my Docker composes, you know, like your configuration files, home directory type stuff, that's been going up on Google Drive now for a couple of years. I do an AES 256 local encryption first before it goes up, and then it does a 50 meg chunk. It 50 meg chunks everything and sends it up on Google Drive, and it gets it up before I'm awake in the morning over Starlink. And it even worked back in the day when I was on LTE. So I'm still going the Duplicati route. I would really like to solicit feedback from the audience. If you've had good or bad, and I don't want just the horror stories, but I would like to get everybody's story on recovery because I keep hearing different stuff.
3: Thumbs down from over here, I'm afraid.
0: Really?
3: I had a bad experience with recovery. Yeah.
0: Oh, God.
1: You mentioned that you were kind of embarrassed for running Duplicati. Where does that feeling
0: come
1: from?
0: Well, because I've gotten stories like Alex. Like, it just, like, I've heard I go to recover and I couldn't recover, or I had to go through all of these hoops to even get to the data in the first place, and it was a ton of work.
1: From my perspective, I would say that's pretty much what you hear of any backup system because, you know, when things go wrong, people are vocal about it, I guess.
0: Yeah, that could be. That's what I don't know, because you can't just like pull down the tar files, join them all together and extract them and get the data, right? I guess it doesn't work like that.
1: That's part of my problem with all of these, like, I don't know, more elegant backup systems, I'll call them, or like they feel like database style backup systems.
3: The file based ones. Yeah.
1: Yeah. It where they're chunking things, is like you get a ton of nice features doing that. But you also get this abstraction that you're talking about where if the backup system itself breaks for some reason, then you're in a bad place for sure.
3: Which is where the 2 in 3, 2, 1 probably comes in handy. Two different types of media, huh?
0: Honestly, if I had the means, this sounds silly, but I can't get past the idea that the best solution would be identical tape drives, one here and one in the RV. And every morning when I come to the studio, I just swap tapes at different locations.
3: It's like the president can't fly on the same plane as the vice president, though. You can't carry them both in the car at the same time.
1: Yeah, that's true.
0: But every time I go through this and I look at the amount of storage I really need to back up everything, we're talking 30 terabytes. I keep coming back to tapes. Yeah. I'm not going to spend the time to learn like what tape drive is the right tape technology, and then try to find like some used tape drive.
1: And then where do you put it in?
0: And how does it connect?
3: This like, is coming from a guy with a dot matrix printer in his garage, ladies and gentlemen.
0: Dot matrix is awesome.
3: All right. Document management.
0: Nextcloud.
1: Yeah, Nextcloud.
3: Paperless NGX.
0: Ah, yes.
1: You've been on that for a while now.
0: I do have to give that a go. That's my miss of the year, I think, is paperless engine. I'm going to write that down right now.
1: Wait a second. I asked you about this about a month ago, and you said you had a hard time with it, and you weren't recommending it anymore.
0: Oh, see, I've been doing just really quick recap. When I say Nextcloud, is I've got a ScanBot on my phone. I scan to PDF, and I send to Nextcloud. That's my system.
3: I still use Nextcloud for like long-term cold storage, but NGX is for things like, so I have different categories, I guess. I was trying to make this fast because I'm aware this is going to be a 4-hour long episode if we don't, but.
1: Hey, I got to sleep soon.
3: So the short version is paperless NGX is for bills and things that come through the door, typically in the mail, that I just want to quickly scan. And then I use Nextcloud as long-term cold storage that I actually, you know, want to curate and care about, like scans of passports and, you know, titles for vehicles and all that kind of stuff, you know.
0: All right. I will give that a go this year. I'm going to try that. All right. Let's keep moving quick, though. Contacts, calendar, Alex?
3: Oh, can I look at the? Can I just not answer this one? Because I use Google for everything.
1: Who's embarrassed now?
0: Oh, my gosh. Drama. Yeah. Drama. Brent, Nextcloud?
1: Yeah. Yeah. I mean, yeah. For 6 years now.
0: Yeah. Since last November. So I have passed a year. So I'm about 13 months as Nextcloud. And DAVX, of course.
1: Yeah. They pair with so well.
0: All right. Now, I don't have an answer for this. I don't do this part, but invoicing.
3: Invoice Ninja. It is fabulous.
0: Fantastic.
1: I'm a bit embarrassed about this one. Alex has tried to move me to Invoice Ninja 3 times now. He even sent me a database that of an instance he set up at his place for me to use for a while. But I'm using something called Invoice Plane, which no one's heard of because, well, it's a just enough solution.
3: It's not Ninja enough, is it not?
1: Everybody keeps using the Ninja in the name.
3: Yeah, so, it's because it's good.
1: Everybody can use it.
3: Yeah.
1: But I've used this thing for 10 years. Like, it's changed iterations and names and stuff.
0: Okay, all right.
1: So
0: that's
1: it's got
0: legit.
1: Some longevity.
0: Okay.
1: Same database and everything.
0: That's exactly what you want from an app like that. Okay.
3: Yeah.
0: Networking gear, generic HP switches. They're old gigabit switches, but they get the gerb done. And then we've been given a couple of quick switches. fiber switches, but they're not in production yet. Alex?
3: Primary reason I added this one to the dock was because in the spring I made the jump from completely unmanaged gigabit copper everywhere in the building to fiber. I ran fiber through the walls and switched to be basically a UniFi fanboy in the spring this year.
0: Yeah, and it does work good. I like it. I like the results you got.
3: You say that, but the Peppa Pig incident that I referenced was because one of the PoE switches in my basement locked up at 5 a.m. the other day.
0: Oh, right.
3: And so, my favorite thing in the world is to wake up and then my network's just completely broken.
0: Just get right into troubleshooting stuff not working. And
3: that's the best thing in the world.
0: And when it's a switch issue, it's real obvious when it's a switch issue. Yeah, super obvious.
3: I stood in the basement in front of my comms rack, which you've probably all seen in a video now. And I'm like, okay, so I can't SSH to this box, but I can SSH to that one. And then the lights on the front of this switch are on, but hang on, they're not blinking. Why are they not? And it took me a good 20 minutes to figure out it was the switch, because when is it ever the switch?
0: It's, yeah, exactly. On that kind of level, though, Cameras? Any changes there this year?
3: Slowly, slowly, but surely weaning myself off of the Wisecam sauce.
0: Yeah.
3: Going, still Blue Iris, still going pretty strong. I flirted with the Frigate a couple of times this year and then ended up sending the Coral device that I had to a buddy. So I'm still on the Blue Iris train. PoE cams, I've replaced a couple of Wisecams just this week, actually, with some extra PoE cams. And yeah, works really well.
0: I think 2024, I'm probably going to do something with my cameras. Probably a pretty big change. What I do right now is I have Shinobi on a Pi that I fire up from time to time, and then I shut down when I want recordings. And I was weaning myself off the Wise cameras until they came out with the pan and tilt with auto tracking. So I have the pan and tilt on the dash, and like I can auto track when people come up to the RV or deliver packages. And I've really liked that feature set. And of course, I'm still using the Docker Wise bridge, which has been pretty great.
3: What about DNS and DHCP and all that kind of stuff, though? Have you made any changes there this year?
0: Year three for Pi-hole for me. Nothing too fancy there. Could see a Nix router in 2024, but not a lock. Pi-hole's just worked.
3: Yeah, me too. Nix as a router seems like the most obvious perfect use case for Nix possible. So why have neither of us done it yet?
0: Time? I agree, because it's like the perfect solution for everything that you want declared, and yet you want something that has nice cutting edge features you can update real quick and smooth, and you know, has pretty solid rollbacks. It does seem perfect, Alex. So it seems like a foregone conclusion that one of us will do it in 2024, but no plans currently.
1: This year I've sent Alex two different projects, NixOS project based projects that do this, but he hasn't bitten yet.
3: Oh, I have started.
1: Ooh.
3: In my lab, my home lab, I do have a VM somewhere.
1: Oh, that's exciting.
3: With packet forwarding and like all that kind of stuff in mind. But it's really, I got distracted trying to flakeify it, and that can be difficult.
1: No, you don't say.
0: I think I have the perfect hardware waiting upstairs. It's an ARM device, but it's got dual gigabit NICs. Ready to go.
1: Oh, man.
3: Yeah, that does sound pretty good. I got actually most of the way towards where I want to be with a declarative router anyway in the spring again when I did all that networking work by splitting out my DNS and DHCP into Pi-hole on a separate system configured using Ansible. So when I add and remove hosts, I do the MAC address-based static IP reservations, and then everything else is just put into basically a Git repo. And then I never have to worry about it ever again. Whereas with OpenSense, I was clicking through a UI and yada, yada, yada. You've heard the story.
0: Yeah, that's the better way to go. All right. And then last but not least, while we're talking about networking, I don't think there's going to be any surprises here for VPNs. Tailscale. It really started in last November for me. But for the first couple of months of using Tailscale, I just used it like a VPN, and I didn't really think of it much beyond, hey, now I can get to my home stuff and my work stuff really easy, even though my home stuff's like got double carrier grade NAT. Like, hey, this is great. And then it wasn't until probably about January that I started redoing the way I network and realizing that Tailscale was not just a VPN solution, but it was really now I had my own flat network that I could have services on that were available wherever I went on every device. And then I just started rethinking everything, and I eventually shut down all my inbound ports onto my firewalls, and I kind of just live on my tailnet now. This was 2023 was the year I really just was like, oh, this is more than a VPN. This is a game changer.
1: I have a question around that when it comes to stability. Have you seen any, like, downtime
0: not
1: or anything?
0: Not once.
1: Really?
0: Not once.
1: Impressive.
0: Nada. No.
1: Okay.
0: And man, I say this in the ad read, so sorry, but like, it's true. Like, I have been on AT&T, and then 3 minutes later, I'll move to Verizon, and then a minute later, I'll move to Starlink, and then maybe like that's not working, so I'll try campground Wi-Fi, and I'm still staying connected to all my different Tailscale devices while I'm doing all that. It's just, I don't know, magic. But Alex, I imagine you're probably using something else.
3: I liked it so much, I got a job there. So
0: yeah.
3: That probably tells you everything you need to know.
0: Tailscale.com/self-hosted. Head on over there to try it for free on 100 devices and 3 users. Yeah, I'm talking 100 devices and up to 3 users for as long as you want. It's not a limited time thing. And Tailscale is something that's really special. It's changed my networking game. You can think of it as programmable networking software that's private and secure by default, connecting your machines all over the world on one flat mesh network protected by WireGuard. It really is the easiest way I've ever come across to connect devices and services directly to each other, even if you're like on an LTE connection or on some weird carrier grade setup, or you have a really hostile ISP. It just does its best to connect machines directly to each other. And it's fast, like really fast. And it's super simple and intuitive. You get started, you're like, oh, okay, I get this. As you start to use it, you realize how powerful this is. I mean, it took me, I'm a little embarrassed to admit it, took me about 3 months to really wrap my head around how it was going to change how I do networking. You can build simple networks across really complex infrastructure so multiple data centers can be bridged on one flat LAN. ACL policies allow you to securely control and access devices and services so you can have controls for friends and family on permissioned network that you have control over. 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
3: Well, Plex made it pretty easy for us this year to have something to talk about in this next segment. Media playback. What happened to your media stack this year?
0: Well, you remember we started with the Jellyfin Challenge.
3: Yes, we did.
0: And I went through the work of moving everything to Jellyfin and inevitably, like an idiot, gave up because I wanted decent intro skipping, but I was watching Star Trek Enterprise. Star Trek fans, you understand. And now I'm back on Jellyfin. So that's my... although, one problem I have is during that time, more friends and family have started using my Plex server on the regular.
3: Yeah, that's okay, though. So I'm actually going through this with a couple of people that you know, Brent. We want to share all of what was shared through my Plex server before. I'm going to share that now using Tailscale to let them come in through a shared node in my network. But then I have the public DNS record in Cloudflare. So if I share that node with them, Cloudflare tunneling doesn't let you share video over the Cloudflare tunnel. Tailscale's dirt nodes, if you haven't got a direct connection, the performance won't be good enough. But because Tailscale sharing lets you do a direct connection from their phone or their laptop or whatever into my shared node, I can then share my Jellyfin without opening any ports in my firewall, which, if you remember, in January was one of my really big sticking points. But yeah. just as Tailscale's matured and added features and stuff like that, it's let me solve that particular problem, which is really nice.
0: Your ask for friends and family will be get on my Tailnet or get on Tailscale, and then I'll share this with you, and this will show up on your Tailnet.
3: Correct. I will share my media server node into their Tailnet, and they will just see it as another device.
0: So then, like, practically speaking, we're all going to, like, say we all have Jellyfin installed on our Android TV boxes or our iOS box. We're all going to add each other's Jellyfin servers?
3: Yeah, you could do.
0: Yeah, I would. Yeah, I would, because you guys got good stuff. But it's so much nicer in Plex.
3: Well, it is, but you sell your soul to the devil, and yeah, as we've seen, you know, it's...
0: Well, and Alex, the problem is just having the server online with content on it is now the vulnerability.
3: Yeah.
0: So that's the problem, is having a Plex server that's connected to a Plex account that is indexing what's on there.
3: To that end, I removed all video content from my Plex this week. It's gone. Like, I've actually pulled the cord. It's done.
0: So just audiobooks?
3: Just audiobooks and music, yeah.
0: Uh-huh, yeah. Okay.
3: Wife loves, if you want to listen to the reasons why, episode 89, my wife loves Prolog, and that speaks Plex. If the developer for Prolog is listening, it's a long shot, but if you were to add support for Jellyfin, that would make me a very happy husband indeed.
0: I think I'd make a contribution or whatever. Like, yes.
3: Yeah.
0: A couple of users over here for sure.
3: Yeah.
0: Can I ask you, though, are you still using the NVIDIA Shield? I think as long as I've known you, maybe, you've been an NVIDIA Shield user.
3: Yeah, we even did a dedicated episode on how we both ended up at the... Yeah. I mean, you've diverged a little bit with the Apple TV.
0: I still have one in production.
3: But my original Shield, which I purchased in December 2015, 8 years ago, is still in production. I still use it every single day. It still gets updates, and it just works every time. I cannot believe it still works, but I love it so much.
0: You don't ever have the problem where it's just off and you like have to like unplug it and plug it back in?
3: I think that's happened 3 or 4 times in 8 years. I can kind of cope with that.
0: Okay. Okay. I have that every 6 months or so. It's not great.
3: Well, the one thing that I did feel obliged to actually dig into and tinker with this year, in particular with the NVIDIA Shield, was the launcher situation.
0: Yes. Yes.
3: You remember they brought their Google TV ad infested crap.
0: Remember? I see it every time I turn my TV on in my bedroom. Yes. No. Yeah.
3: Well, there is an app called Projectivity Launcher. There'll be a link in the show notes, which allows you to completely remove all of the ads and set it as your default launcher because it's Android. Oh, you can do whatever you like.
0: That's wonderful. That's nice. Okay. Thank you.
3: So I haven't seen a single ad in my NVIDIA Shield now for 6 months, and it's been glorious.
0: I will say I do feel slightly vindicated in my choice to switch out to Apple TV in several locations. The Apple TV remains an extremely well-performant device. Apple TVOS has seen some fantastic updates. And in Apple TVOS 17, TailScale arrived. And now I have my Apple TV on my tailnet. And Infuse, which has nothing to do with Apple but is an Apple TV app, has gone from strength to strength. I mean, just absolute fantastic Dolby Digital support for surround sound, playback that is just absolutely pristine, fast, excellent, local, beautiful. So I really like the Apple TV. And as much as I hate to give Apple that money, I still think it is, compared to the NVIDIA TV, a better box. You don't have to worry about launcher bullcrap. And if you do subscribe to all the Apple crap, like I do because I got kids, then you get the arcade. And then there's a bunch of those games, like a bunch of those games that you can play on the Apple TV like it's a console. And many of them are family friendly. And so we have a controller now paired to the Apple TV. And in fact, one of Brent's favorite games was discovered via the Apple TV. It's
1: yes,
0: true.
1: It still remains one of my favorites.
0: Yeah. He messaged me the other night. Like, hey, what's that game I was playing on the Apple TV at your
1: house?
0: Tell
1: someone about it.
0: You know, I just think it's a really nice, very competitive device, except
3: for
0: on
3: the game. Are you going to keep me waiting? What's the game?
0: Oh, Alto's Odyssey. And the beautiful thing about Alto's Odyssey, if you think you get the second one with the purple icon, you can put it in Zen mode. And so the crashes don't matter and you can just keep on skating. Yeah.
3: Okay.
0: They do have a decent version for Android.
3: So what about you, Brent? What's your media situation? I include your brother's laptop in that question.
1: For me personally, I think most of the media that I'm consuming is actually coming from each of you. So this whole, you know, Plex shakeup thing, I guess I'll
0: it's
1: have
0: no
1: to learn a
0: Brent.
1: New skill
0: yeah.
1: or two.
0: Brent's going to get TailScale.
1: Which is fine. Like, all the pieces are there. And,
0: yeah,
1: and,
0: yeah.
1: And, you know, we've used Jellyfin enough over the years that that's totally... Actually, I think it's great.
0: Yeah, you set up Jellyfin. We did a segment or two on it. Like, you've been there.
3: For video, it is absolutely where it needs to be. I still end up using Plex Amp for music, though, but we talked about
0: Plex
3: that last
0: Amp
3: episode.
0: Plex Amp is so good. So
3: yeah.
1: So I do have a Jellyfin instance or two floating around my network. One of them is installed on this dear laptop that you love, Alex, that's at my brother's place. It's like an X440 old ThinkPad that's just been rock solid. So that holds a little bit of like local media, but really I haven't done the ripping of all the DVDs. You know that project?
0: Oh, yeah.
1: That just takes forever.
0: You got to just get a machine set up somewhere where you hang out and oh, just yeah. let it go and just... You know, as you're doing other stuff, you just...
1: Yeah,
0: like,
1: that's logical.
3: And
1: that's
3: as you do it, you've got to give it a name like the Rippinator 5000 or something.
0: Yeah, that's fun. Yeah.
1: Jack the Ripper.
0: There you go. Ooh, that's a good
3: one. Yeah, we have a winner.
1: Yeah. So I from that, I think laziness means that I'm just kind of, and improved internet this year for me.
3: Yeah, it's a big one.
1: Thanks to Starlink. Yeah, I'm really just leaning heavily on streaming stuff from each of you.
0: I think you're underplaying, Alex, the effort in switching to Jellyfin, because like I'm thinking of, you know, like Angela's house with the kids. Like the only way I'm going to get them to switch to Jellyfin is if I get in my vehicle and I drive over to her house and I reconfigure her Roku or whatever she's using to like have Jellyfin. And then like, you know, like this is, and like mom, like this, it's going to require I go to people's house. And I do tech.
3: I've weaned a lot of my family off this stuff over the last few years because I love my family, but the texts of why is this down? Why is that down? Like at 3 a.m. They just, yeah, I don't need that. And I'm sorry, but it's a service running in my basement. It doesn't have five nines. It's just, if it's up, it's up. If it's not, sorry, you know. So I appreciate it might be different for you with kids because kids are just used to, I mean, like I told you, Ella with Peppa Pig the other morning.
0: Learn from my mistake, though. Get them locked into the get them locked into the right stuff at the right time.
3: Yeah,
0: like notes. I know for you, you're going to say Obsidian.
3: I am.
0: Do I even need to ask? Yeah,
3: this year has been huge for me because of Obsidian. I actually just this afternoon, I got a new guitar cabinet for some speakers, and I was like, what? Because I put a bunch of effort into my old guitar cabinet of looking at like Celestian vintage 30s and that kind of stuff, sure, and some greenbacks and made in England. I put hours of research into this, and I just went into my Obsidian Vault, Command Shift F, typed in Celestian, and boom, all of my notes from the summer were there, including wiring diagrams, including how to look up date codes of specific speakers because different years sound different compared to where they were made and the materials used of the speaker cones and that kind of stuff. And all of it was just in Obsidian waiting for me. The same was true of when I was doing my brake job before the track day a couple of weeks ago. All the Golf R, you know, torque specs and stuff like that. Like, yes, I could go and look through the manual every time, or I could write myself a one pager that this nut has this part code with this torque spec and I need this thin line 17 millimeter spanner to get on that nut just there. You know, for me, it's just settling on a single source of truth, which is Obsidian for me, has just been liberating. The app could be better. I feel like it's not quite as smooth and as performant, and particularly on mobile, it could be just nicer to use. But the fact that it exists in the same form across all the different platforms that I use, iOS, Android, macOS, Windows, Linux, I can use it on all of them. It's just been the holy grail for me. It has solved the note problem.
1: I'm curious, Alex, you've been using it almost for a year now, I think, right?
3: How many times have I sent you notes and said, Brent, you got to switch to Obsidian, dude?
1: You don't send me notes. You just send me screenshots of beautiful features. You've convinced me, but we shall see what the new year brings. But I'm curious if your workflow in Obsidian has changed, let's say, in the last 3 months compared to where you started with it maybe in the spring.
3: I don't think it has. I mean, I've been using that kind of outlining style of bullet points, you know, indented for many years in different plain text editors and things like that. I think the big difference really is just the searchability and discoverability within Obsidian is better than anything else. There's a plugin called OmniSearch that I absolutely adore. It not only does OCR search, but it also does, you know, in document text search as well, which a lot of search things don't. They only do like keywords and titles and tags and that kind of stuff. I haven't worried too much about the whole Zettelkasten thing. I've just put my notes into folders and a directory structure that makes sense for me. I do a little bit of backlinking, but I haven't actually found that much utility in the end, which I know is the whole big selling point of these tools to start with. But I just write stuff down, and I've got folders where, you know, I just need to dump a thought quickly into something, and I've got a keyboard shortcut that brings up a blank, you know, like I'm on a phone call, I need to write down a contact number or something. I've got a keyboard shortcut that brings up a brand new note in my inbox folder, I call it. So it just works for me. And I know that note taking is an incredibly personal experience, but Obsidian has been just a revelation this year.
1: Well, Chris, I got to ask about your notes year, because you built a whole PC around your notes infrastructure. I'm curious how all that went.
0: I am using Obsidian. It's going pretty well. I feel like I'm still struggling to decide what needs to be in its own vault And I kind of find that I spend more time opening the app and then making sure my vaults are synced and then going through and making sure that all the stupid, obviously default sync options that should be checked is checked.
3: That's very true. I hate that when you log into a new node, you have to check 15 boxes to say sync this, sync that.
0: And yeah. By the time I get ready to go write the node, I've already lost like half my momentum. That's the problem I'm having over and over again.

0: It's, I really wish that Obsidian was an open source solution. I still maintain sovereignty over my data with Obsidian, which is the really critical part for me. It's just plain text files on my disk, compared to things like Joplin, which come close, but they obfuscate things like the file names and ruin my directory structures and all that kind of stuff. Whereas Obsidian is just plain text files on the disk. To which you may well say, well, Alex, why don't you just use tool X, like sync thing or whatever it might be, and sync, or use iCloud Drive to sync, and then use sync thing to bridge the gap to clients that don't support iCloud Drive, and yada, yada, yada, and so on it goes. It's mobile, man. I tell you, it's iOS. It's the backgrounding APIs on iOS that screw me every single time. And without that, I wouldn't be paying Obsidian the absurdly high $8 a month for their proprietary syncing service. But for now, I am, and it works. So I guess I'm happy with that.
1: I did flirt with a Nextcloud-only notes-based solution. And I used QuillyPad, which is an app that almost has like a Google Keep style UI. You know what I mean when I say that? Like a postcard almost. But I was having this problem where I would enter data into QuillyPad, and then I would go into Nextcloud, into the Notes app, and that data wouldn't be there.
2: Oh, that's unacceptable.
1: Some of the data would be in the web app, but not all of it. And yeah, so
3: the trust breaks down.
1: So I went back to Obsidian. To-do, task management, news, those are all kind of categories that kind of stayed pretty static for me, but I'm curious if you've got any updates there.
0: I have some nice workflows with G Suite for my work. This started at my Red Hat days because they were a G Suite-based organization. Tailscale also used G Suite for their emails, so I've just been able to lift and shift a lot of those things over from that side of things with Todoist. So it works on every platform I need. It's not expensive, really. The UI is nice. The fact I can categorize things into priorities as well as categories and tags and projects, and a bit like Obsidian, really. It kind of doesn't prescribe a certain way of working. It just lets the tool kind of gets out of the way and says, right, there are 25 different ways to organize this piece of information. Pick one and stick with it and you'll have a good time.
1: I was a Todoist user and I liked that a lot, but I wanted to try something that was self-hosted. And when Jeff came out, I really gave a go at Nextcloud Tasks, and that worked well for him and it worked well for me. And what I really liked about it is I was creating the tasks as I thought about them using tasks.org on my Pixel, but Jeff was going through it on the web interface, so we could use both. That combination of Nextcloud Tasks with tasks.org, the Android app, was really powerful. And tasks.org can do things like reoccurring tasks. So I've set myself every Saturday, I have a series of like chip maintenance tasks that have to happen on Jupes. You know, I need to go check this. I need to check on this. I need to manage this. And I needed something just to automatically every Saturday when I open up my tasks app, I want to see some things I have to check off.
2: That's sweet.
1: Right. Now, Nextcloud Tasks itself doesn't offer that functionality yet, but tasks.org syncing does. So I use the web UI, the nice big with my big keyboard and all of that, to enter in all my tasks using the Nextcloud interface. And then I open up tasks.org on the phone. It's all synced down. And then I can just change them to reoccurring right there on the phone. Works great for me. It's just a nice little combo. But if that wasn't my setup, Todoist, I think, would be my go-to just because of the API, the general integrations, all of that's really nice. But Brent, what are you using for task management? Besides paper, I know you use a lot of paper.
2: It's true. You've caught me doing the paper thing. Yeah, I think I need an upgrade in this area. I did flirt with exactly the solution you mentioned with Jeff, because when I was here and Jeff was like just cruising through that task list, it looked really sexy, actually. I was looking over his shoulder. I was like, that looks really nice, especially dark mode and everything.
1: I know, and he's adding notes and context.
2: And so I think the problem for me is actually not the apps, because it sounds like they're there. And certainly with Nextcloud being the center of my ecosystem, like everything's already in place. I think I just need an upgrade, you know, in my discipline matrix or something.
1: Maybe an extra day in the week to.
2: Oh, can we? Yeah, please.
1: Okay. I got to talk server OSs. Not a lot of surprise for me. So what about you, Alex? Anything interesting happen with you in server realms?
0: No, not really. I still run Proxmox almost everywhere in my house, and VPS land, it's Ubuntu 22.04. I do have designs on switching out some of the more appliance nodes

0: particularly the VPSs, to Nix and having, you know, remote builders and all that kind of stuff figured out. Still a bit of learning for me to do there before I can do that reliably. But that's what I'm hoping I'll do in 2024 anyway.
1: I'm curious, Alex, when you say Nix, do you mean like using the Nix package manager on these, you know, like Ubuntu, for instance? Or do you mean more Nix OS completely as the entire operating system?
0: I think if you're going to go Nix on Linux, you may as well just go all in.
2: Yeah! Yeah, I am so happy with my Odroid at home running Nix OS. We're going Nix OS everywhere as I can. I tell you what, the OBS machine this year, Nix OS.
1: How's that been?
2: Great. In fact, fun. For the first time ever, the OBS machine isn't this sacred cow that we can't touch.
1: Right.
2: It's always been this delicate, precious thing that you don't change anything on. And now, after the show sometimes, after we shut everything down and we've had some food, Wes and I are like, you want to try switching XYZ out?
1: You guys.
2: Like, what if we just move the whole thing over to Wayland and Pipewire and just see if it works? And Plasma 6. Let's try Plasma 6, too. And if it doesn't, it's just one entry in Grub and we go back and everything's fine. You can completely break your production system, one of your most critical systems. You can experiment. You can test. You can try. You can develop. You can destroy. And then you can be like, all right. Good time. All right, rollback.
1: That's so powerful.
2: It is massive. It's massive for us. And so there was a moment where I was going on the road and we had to switch from Wayland back to X11. And we're like, well, what if this breaks something? Oh, we'll just roll back. Yeah, no big deal. Yeah, it's been huge for production systems. And so it's been the year of Nix for me.
1: Well, and I feel like, at least in my own mind, and I think it's been true of each of you as well, that often in this conversation about Nix OS, Ansible comes up as like, well, you could just do many of these things in Ansible, but that's a good example of when you're running Nix OS,
2: native,
1: going
2: right there,
1: the whole
2: yeah.
1: thing.
2: Yeah.
1: These are some of the nice little features that you do get out of it that are, worth it.
0: The thing about Ansible really is that it fits into the older, dare I say, style of thinking about Linux systems, and it bridged the gap between where Nix is now and where Linux was before. There is an issue, though, that I don't think I've fully solved yet with switching to Nix in the cloud, though, which is trying to find a VPS provider that will let me run Nix OS natively. I did figure out that you can just boot custom images on Hetzner the other day, which was kind of nice.
2: Yeah. Also, you can just basically take over any distro.
1: You are the Borg now.
2: And just so like, I think we even did it live on LUP once. Like,
1: with the Nix Anywhere.
2: Yeah, I think we had Wes just re-Nixify a VPS from like Ubuntu to Nix OS live, and it just switches. It kind of just goes in, it cheroots, and it just takes over.
1: it's kind of magical, actually, and I think Alex, you would really enjoy playing with that.
0: Probably.
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0: So continuing the theme of Nix and everything like that, my primary workstations this year have seen quite the change in how I manage the configuration for those systems. I'm still using macOS as my daily driver because I'm doing an awful lot more video than I was a year ago. And, you know, Final Cut is pretty good, and the M1 stuff, and, you know, we all know this.
2: Actually, I will just say, just to support what you're saying, for the first time in like 6 months, I did video on a Mac again after doing it on my Linux box, just doing quick little cut stuff. Oh my God, Alex, it's so much better on the M1 platform than it is. Like the export stuff, it's like just saving a file. Like I'm exporting to an H264 file and it just goes so quick. It's like I just saved a JPEG.
1: Oh man.
2: So it really is very impressive.
0: I actually did a render for one of my YouTube videos the other day and, you know, went through to play with Ella for a bit whilst it rendered. You've seen the programmer's code compiling XKCD comic, right? That's basically how I felt about video rendering. And I've got the Mac Studio in front of me with an M2 Max in it, and it must have done it in like 2 minutes. It was unbelievable. But I've adopted on my Mac workstations Nix Darwin in a Flake setup, and it has just been wonderful, absolutely wonderful.
2: Yeah, I think the most impressive thing was that when you got your latest machine, you took like a 2-day setup process into like 30 minutes.
0: I mean, I've still got to log into everything, which is still a pain in the ass.
2: But yeah, yeah.
0: Yeah, the installing of all the brew apps and, you know, configuring system preferences just the way I liked them, putting the dock in the right place, changing the order of the icons in the dock, configuring my terminal to have the correct completions and history. And there's just so many little things that, you know, when you're moving into a new shell, a new Mac, it's like a hermit crab into a new shell. It takes you a good week or two typically and I think I've cut that down to maybe a day or two.
1: That is impressive. You mentioned brew in there. Isn't there quite an overlap between those two package managers? I'm curious why you're sticking with brew for certain things.
0: I don't know why. That's just how you do it, isn't it?
1: Oh, Alex. You'll grow up one day.
2: You can install more from Nix, yeah.
0: I do install a lot of tools from Nix, but there are certain things like casks, I think, for like GUI applications on macOS that the brew side of things still makes sense. I don't have a ton of brew stuff, but please, if you're in the audience and you care about such things, go and look at my Nix config repo on GitHub, Ironic Badger Nix config, and tell me what I'm doing wrong. I'd love to know because I'm just in sponge mode with Nix right now.
2: Nothing really interesting for me workstation wise. Nix OS everywhere. The only thing that's really changed for me is I went from Plasma last year to GNOME this year because 44 and 45 I was just really interested in. So that's kind of it for me. And then Asahi Linux on the M1 Max that is also GNOME. That's been pretty great. And then I got one Mac machine right here that's been really nice too for some Mac stuff. So nothing too strange there. So let's move on to more of the back end stuff. What about reverse proxy? I wanted to put this one in specifically because I had a bit of a switcheroo this year. Started the year with Traffic and actually ended up back on Nginx.
0: How come?
2: Yeah, nothing too dramatic there. When I switched to NixOS and started working with Wes on it, we came across some ways to just easily pull in Nginx and just define everything right there in a very simple to understand way. And I thought I could understand the entire setup and it could fit in one terminal window. And I thought, well, let's just go with that. And it's worked for me and I haven't needed to change.
0: That's just the thing, isn't it? If it's working, don't touch it. But so Traffic's really nice because you define it in the same place as you define the application's configuration, if you're using Docker in it anyway, in the compose file. But I, as part of that whole network reshuffle in the spring, threw up a Caddy LXC system. And I have been absolutely loving the simplicity of Caddy files for the last 6, 8, 9 months, whatever it's been. Just a few lines, like 3 or 4 lines of config per service. Okay, it doesn't live alongside the service itself, but it does mean that non-Dockerized services, things like Blue Iris and my Proxmox front ends and yada, yada, yada, all now go through this one Caddy instance on the LAN. And it's great, honestly.
2: Any interesting things changing in your container setup? I'd begun the year playing around with Podman. I also played around with the Podman Docker Compose compatibility and ended up sticking with Docker.
0: Well, we had a bit of a scare with Docker in the middle of the year, didn't we?
2: Yep.
0: If you remember, we did a special LUP on it, I think.
2: Yeah. And remember the ridiculous with the whole, it was an account switcheroo with the payment stuff, but also there was some namespace potential poaching that was going to happen.
0: Yeah.
2: Docker kind of walked it back a bit.
0: They did. So it was the whole rate limiting situation, I think, if I recall. But no, I'm still sticking at the moment with Docker Engine, whatever you call it, Docker and Docker Compose, running through my Ansible generator. I wrote that as I was emigrating, and I've been here 5 years now, so I guess I'm going strong into year six using that system.
2: Good. You know, if it works, especially for that kind of stuff, keep it.
0: I do want to, you and I spent some time with a friend of mine talking through some Nix containers with systemd nspawn and installing Tailscale into each container itself effectively, and then having each service as its own node on a tailnet, that kind of thing. And that kind of stuff piqued my interest. It's going to be a lot of work, you know, cognitive to understand what's going on because it's all flakes and all that kind of stuff. But I feel like that's probably where I will end up this time next year, but we'll see, I guess.
2: Yeah, just to underscore what you're saying there, that setup eliminates the need for the reverse proxy.
1: That's what I need, because the reverse proxy for me has been...
2: It's just a barrier.
1: Yeah.
2: It's like a whole thing you got to figure out before you can do the other stuff.
1: I've been stuck at that point for about 3 years now, and I just haven't really had the time to like really dive in.
2: I hear that all the time.
1: Confident about it.
2: I hear that all the time. I hear that all the time, and I'm... And it's like, but boy, once you just learned it, it's not a big deal. Like, I could show you my Nginx config and be like, oh, okay. You would literally be like, that's not a big deal. However, there is just a conceptual thing you got to get around. You got to, you know, and for me, it's easier because I was in the industry when reverse proxies became a thing. So I was deploying reverse proxies when they were first a thing. And so it just made sense initially. But I hear that all the time. And what this Tailscale setup does is it takes out the reverse proxy and it puts the actual individual application directly on the tailnet. And then you just connect directly between the different applications as you need on the tailnet.
0: But you've got to learn Nix, which in and of itself, unless you enjoy rock climbing and the view from the top, the learning curve for that, I would argue, is a lot steeper than just learning reverse proxy. But
1: well, one consideration I always have with network stuff, especially when I'm learning it as I'm implementing it, is just a security consideration. So that's a big part of, I think, why I've hesitated. It's like, I don't feel that comfortable with my own skill set at doing it well and right to protect myself. So,
2: but let's talk about file systems for a moment, because this, I think, is the area where we probably diverge the most. I don't disagree with you necessarily, but in terms of actual implementation, we probably just disagree the most.
0: ZFS for anything important, and people in the audience give me a hard time for switching between Z and Z all the time, and my brain doesn't know what side of the ocean it's on. I just... Oh, yeah, Canadians say Z as well, don't they?
1: Sure do.
2: Yeah, I think we got more Zs and Zs on this one.
0: Like my little abbreviation, Alex KTZ, that's what I say in my head, but then when I'm spelling it to someone at the post office, it could be KTZ, whatever. Anyway, I digress. ZFS for anything important, mostly because of the checksumming and data protection features of the snapshotting features and the fact that I can do the replication really easily at the block level instead of worrying about some of the chunking stuff you were talking about earlier, Brent, with Borg and Restic and all that kind of stuff. For media files, or the more ephemeral side of my storage needs, each disk is just XFS with MergerFS on top to merge it together into one single mount point. So what that allows me to do is to have, I don't know, 5 data disks in my media server of differing sizes. One could be USB, one could be SATA, one could be NVMe, for example. It doesn't matter. They don't have to be the same size like with RAID. So just any array of JBOD disks I can bring into a MergerFS, air quotes, array, if you like. And then I view all of the files on those drives as if they were all on the same drive altogether with a bunch of policies underneath. I then use SnapRAID to calculate parity for the data on that JBOD, but I'm considering dropping it altogether. In the last 7 years since I first wrote Perfect Media Server over on linuxserver.io, I think I've recovered files once or twice using SnapRAID. And since I've moved all of my critical data over to ZFS, I've used it precisely 0 times.
2: I have been reducing my XFS usage this year as the longtime maintainer stepped aside. A new maintainer's in there. They're doing a great job. But I just decided that maybe it was getting old enough. I was using XFS when probably most people in this listening probably weren't using computers. I mean, I've been using it for a very, very long time. And so I to me, it just seems like maybe it's getting to the point where it's going to go through kind of a transitionary year. And What you just described, what you do with MergerFS and your JBODs, I actually do kind of the reverse with ButterFS. And this is why I continue to deploy more ButterFS. I agree with you, ZFS is fantastic and everybody should use it. And don't use ButterFS. But what I do is I set up a very crappy RAID because I just have really crappy disk hanging off my Odroid over SATA or USB. And I set up some mirrors with that. And, you know, maybe this is like a 4 terabyte mirror over here and like a 1 terabyte mirror over here and like a 2 terabyte mirror over here. And then I use ButterFS add volume and it just kind of creates, I'm not sure, I'm probably getting the command wrong, but it creates essentially a one giant virtual disk. And it doesn't matter if this one's 2 terabytes and this one's 1 terabyte. It'll create one kind of unified storage point that I can mount and then put all my media on that'll go across all those devices. And, you know, it's built into the Linux kernel, so it always works, just works every time, even on my root device. It's fantastic on, like, ARM devices and on, like, Odroids where I'm talking, like, really low resources. And then to have kind of these advanced capabilities where I can do ButterFS send, I have compression capabilities, I have encryption capabilities, I can do these kind of add all these different disparate disks into one giant volume things, all kind of just built in with tools that just kind of are really simple to understand and come pre-installed. I just can't turn that away. And I think that's a great thing. And I don't think people should discount ButterFS at all. But, you know, if I had a Xeon box that I was reusing with 128 gigs of RAM and, you know, 20 plus terabytes of storage, I'd probably be using ZFS on it myself. But for me, it's been less XFS, more ButterFS, just because of the hardware I'm running.
0: My primary server is just an i5-8500, and it's got 64 gigs of RAM in it.
2: Yeah. Yeah, you don't need a lot. I'm just saying, like, if I was building a big box.
0: Right. But then you're also speaking to the guy who was spending most of his afternoon looking at Epic Rome-based CPUs and wanting to upgrade his HL15 CPU. So
2: let's go.
0: You know, what I will say, though, is that one of the really nice things about Butter versus ZFS is that it's built into the Linux kernel. You know, I've kind of largely sidestepped that being an issue by running exclusively Proxmox everywhere because they baked that in thanks to Ubuntu having the courage to ship ZFS as part of their distribution. No more DKMS for me. I kind of swore off that a while ago because it's just a bad experience.
2: Yeah, it's not so bad on Ubuntu.
0: And then NixOS also now it's just a couple of lines and you've got it too.
2: It's basically baked in.
1: We have seen a couple bugs in all of these file systems this year too, I think.
2: Yeah. Yeah. ButterFS, Extended 4, ZFS, XFS. they all kind of had some bad bugs this year. I was looking back at the stories and ZFS almost made it, man. It almost made it. But then they had some data corruption errors. Now, what are you doing home automation hardware-wise, Alex? I know you've moved things around a little bit. I imagine it's all Home Assistant still.
0: Still Home Assistant. It'll be the surprise to absolutely nobody in the audience.
2: Ding, ding, ding. Yes, the home automation category is Home Assistant for both of us. Surprise.
0: I found this year real joy in switching my Zigbee controller. We've documented it in the show several times that I kind of wasn't super sold on Zigbee over the years. And I switched to one built by a chap called Tubes ZB. There you go. I used Z that time. See, it's interchangeable in my brain, audience. Stop giving me a hard time, please. The Tubes ZB Zigbee controller is powered over Ethernet. It has a little radio in it so it can live in the house where it makes the most sense for the device to physically live, and then it connects back to Home Assistant over Ethernet as a serial device over Ethernet. So I don't need a USB dongle hanging out the back of my box in the basement, zip tied to a cross member underneath my house in the basement with no antenna on it. You know, so I was using the Combi 2 for a long time and it was just not a good experience. And this Tubes ZB coordinator and router has been absolutely fabulous. First time, every time, on buttons, on the IKEA smart blinds I bought, on all of the Akara temperature sensors that I've kitted the house out with. It's great. It's just fabulous. I have no bad things to say about it whatsoever.
2: If people ask me, hey, I only want to buy one, which should I get? And I want reliability as a top thing. I'm still recommending Z-Wave because it's 900 megahertz and you just can't beat 900 megahertz. But what happened for me with Zigbee was the realization this year that it's all in the repeaters. If you're trying to cover some location, you need to get like smart plugs and you need to strategically place them. And where you can really be taken out, man, and I am still gets me. It still gets me to this day. I got one just as an experiment, Zigbee LED light strip off of Amazon. I thought, how easy could this be? We had an LED light strip replaced. I just want one color. I want it on Zigbee. I'll put it here. And of course, it drops off the Zigbee network about once a week. And the way the Zigbee network works is everything is mesh. Well, wouldn't you know it? A bunch of devices this year, like the Christmas tree, are connecting to this LED light strip as their node that they route through. And so when this guy drops off, they all die. So now, like, my Christmas lights and my Christmas tree aren't turning off on time or at the bedtime script. And if you cannot control that, you cannot. All you can do is like turn a device off, unplug it, have stuff refig itself out and reconnect, and then plug the other device back in. Hope it doesn't reconfig. And I find that to be very frustrating with Zigbee. But getting powerful repeaters that are a good option for nodes to connect to, I think, is the best. As far as I know, let me know otherwise. As far as I know, it's the best solution to this. But Alex, I've never, ever in years had to do that with Z-Wave devices. So there's still that. But Zigbee's, you know, I guess at least it's open source.
0: What about you, Brent? Do you have any home automation desires do you have any changes over the last year or desires for next?
1: No changes because there wasn't really much in place. But I think desires is a good category. As I get more adventurous with my own little home lab setup, definitely think there are some opportunities to do some automations of certain things. I'm installing like new heaters and stuff there in my cabin as there backup source. And
0: solve a real problem.
2: And heaters.
1: I'm really hoping to just bait you, Chris, to come out and
2: I know. You know, yeah,
1: and
2: I know.
1: Alex, if you want to join, we could do a whole project out of it.
2: Oh, come we on. Could. Lighting for this guy, right? Because he lives in an area where it's dark for a very long time. So some automated lighting. Keep it nice. Yeah, heating.
1: I could see a pretty cool setup out there. Mostly like utility, but bring it on.
2: Okay, so our final category, the honorable mentions category. I just have a really quick one. This one just is obvious. It's the ESP32 platform. It has just been fantastically useful this year. We have sensors in every room in the studio measuring temperature and humidity, thanks to listener Jeff. They've been incorporated in multiple different ways into the RV to automate essential functions of my RV now. Like, absolutely essential functions.
1: Built literally into the wall.
2: Yep, built into the wall in a few cases, and also built into, like, some control boxes and whatnot out in, like, the water bay. And they're just the potential with the ESP32 platform is remarkable. And then you combine it with the Year of Voice and the ESP32-powered little remote listening devices. It's just... for me, been like the Swiss Army knife of self-hosting this year.
0: You know, what's really interesting is my item on this list was 3D printers. In the last month, I have switched from a fully open Prusa i3 Mark IIIs Plus and Octoprint combo to a pair of Bamboo Lab printers, which I made a video about on YouTube if you're interested. But what I found was really interesting was their cheaper model that I bought, the P1S. That entire 3D printer runs off an ESP32.
2: Ah, how about that? That's really impressive, although also kind of concerning.
0: It's kind of amazing.
2: Knowing how powerful. Yeah, it is.
0: So off this thing, they're able to run not only the 3D printer itself, but also a webcam somehow. Okay, it's like 0.5 frames a second webcam, but the fact it works at all is kind of amazing. And the Wi-Fi and all the rest of it. So, you know, those ESP devices, they just enable so many applications that were just impossible at the price points that these things are shipping at now.
2: And the accessories are endless. You can browse on Amazon and Alibaba and all these other places. Just sensors, probes, all kinds of stuff. 45homelab.com, the HL15 is here. It's available for purchase now in three different configurations depending on what you need. We're talking big, strong, and fast, and it is also beautiful. And one of my favorite things is powered by open source. They've got a great system on there where you can install applications, running Rocky Linux under the hood. And you know 45 drives, right? They're well known for their direct wired approach, high performance, enterprise grade capacity. They're bringing that to the home lab. Their design ethos, their performance ethos, their enterprise stability ethos, all coming into a box that you can have that lives up to your ideals in your home lab. With applications that staff have handpicked and a community forum, which is active and helping people get it all sorted out and really learn this box. And man, does this thing look like it can cook too. Super fast, and you can build it up to your own particular configuration or buy one that's pretty much ready to go. Go check it out. It's beautiful. It's here. It's fast. It's the HL15. It's 45homelab.com from the folks at 45 Drives. That's 45homelab.com.
1: Well, given it's the last show of the year, we got our last boots batch of the year. I bet we've got some doozies in here.
2: Look at that. Shafts and Spanner came in with 20,000 sats.
1: Woohoo.
2: Kicking some boots with some boots using Podverse. He says, Chris, I share your pain about syncing watch status between Plex and Jellyfin. Then I found Plex Jellyfin Watched. It's a Docker container. He links it for us. We'll have a link in the show notes. And it does exactly what you want. Full sync between multiple Plex and Jellyfin and Envy servers. All local. No need to share your media library with the tracker sites. Now I've just got to go sort out the wife approval factor. Oh, you're on the right track.
0: That's a great pick.
2: Yeah, we had this sent in. Yeah, a couple of times. This is vindication, Alex. This is vindication.
1: Absolutely.
2: Multiple people are running Jellyfin and Plex at the same time. We're not alone.
1: Do you ever feel like sometimes we mention things on air and we're lucky enough that, I don't know, people go out and make it, or that they have the same use cases and we just get to discover these things over and over? Like,
2: I honestly thought I was the only idiot trying to like manage a Plex and a Jellyfin server on the same box at the same time.
1: Why would you do that?
2: It feels like chasing your own tail. But you know what? Shaft and Spanner has been chasing that tail plenty enough.
0: It almost reminds me of running two or three different note systems all at the same time and knowing deep down that Evernote isn't the right long-term solution.
2: Damn
0: it, sticking
2: Alex.
0: With it for years and years and years.
2: God, it burns. It burns.
0: Yeah.
2: Too
0: the thing
2: soon.
0: Is, though, it wasn't about YouTube, but Plex was the gateway drug that got me into self-hosting in the first place. Plex is the reason that I'm sat here speaking to you right now. So I have a soft spot for it, despite their behavior this year.
2: Remaking Eden comes in with 20,000. That's just a quick keeping the shirt on Chris's back boost.
1: Oh.
2: Well, that's nice. That's true. Also, I wanted to quickly mention that the music assistant has come leaps and bounds in the last few months since I tried it. It really does seem like the Sonos killer I always wanted. I use whatever speakers I want with all the music services I could possibly want. And the piece of resistance is that it has a lovely UI. It's still in beta, but it is getting very close.
0: What is this music assistant that he's talking about? Is this something built into Home Assistant?
2: No, but it should be, right? When I heard that, I thought the same thing. Wouldn't that be great? But no, I don't think it's officially built in, but it is. It's just, you know, it's like a plugin or an add-on or whatever for Home Assistant, I believe.
0: Cool. Yeah, I actually dug out an old Chromecast audio that I found in the bottom of a box to power my garage speakers this week. So I would love some better way from iOS, because casting from iOS doesn't allow you to put it as part of an AirPlay group. And I just want the whole house. Sometimes when you're tidying out like the whole house, you just want the whole house pumping with the same tunes sometimes, you know?
2: Yeah. Yeah. So if you have that integrated, like if you have your HomePods connected to your Home Assistant, you could potentially use this to send out media. This is great. A great idea.
0: It's party mode. I want a party mode button.
2: Yes. Party automation. Thank you, Remaking Eden. I will check that out in the downtime. Tom's dad comes in with a Spaceballs boost. 1, 2, 3, 4, 5 sats using the index.
1: I have that same combination on my luggage.
2: Huh. Genius. You put out a call for a thermostat solution. I did. He says, here's my thermostat Home Assistant setup. I have a 4-zone hot water baseboard system. Buying 4 smart thermostats was a non-starter. This was the use case that tipped me into home automation and using Home Assistant. The hardware consists of a single board Sonoff 4-channel Pro, which is an ESP32 Plus for relays. The relays control the zone values just as the traditional thermostats would. This runs 4 instances of ESP Home thermostat module, all connected to Home Assistant. The temperature sensing is done with a $4 Yaomei temperature sensor with custom firmware scattered around the house. I then have another ESP32 that is picking up Bluetooth from Yaomei's devices, sending back to Home Assistant over MQTT. I was originally worried about all the moving parts for such a critical function. However, after 2 years in service, I've only recently had problems with the Bluetooth bridge stopping. I've had an automation that just restarts it. Things are better. Thanks for the great show.
0: I've thought about doing this a few times because, you know, like $100 to $150 per thermostat, of which I've now somehow got three in my house. It's not an insignificant amount of money, but I just worry about the interlocks and how that would be handled in the ESP firmware. I'm sure it's very easily done with code, but it scares me that I could accidentally run the cool at the same time as the hot, for example, and cause damage to very expensive equipment in the attic for the sake of a $100 thermostat.
2: Right. That's a great point. Yeah, I would be really keen to hear what people have done about that. I could absolutely see a situation where I am accidentally running the furnace and the air conditioner at the same time if they both activated somehow.
0: Right. I know for sure that my automations around just basic stuff like lighting and garage doors opening and stuff have certain edge cases every once in a while that I missed, and the last thing I want is for my heat to do the same thing. So.
2: Oh yeah, absolutely. Yes. Although I blast the furnace and the AC very rarely. Well, no, I mean, it depends on the time of year. Darvin came in with 3,200 sats on his setup. We'll put that in the boost barn. And then we got 5,833 from E-Rock on how he controls his Fujitsu mini splits with an IR blaster using Home Assistant.
0: I had a lot of feedback about this one in particular. There is a project called Smart IR, and I've been able to hook it up using a Broadlink, I think it's a RM4 Mini or Pro or something like that. I've been able to hook that up using Smart IR, and then it has a bunch of pre-configured IR codes for all the different remotes built into it. So in Home Assistant now, I've got it's not a two-way connection, so like the infrared system doesn't know the current state of the air conditioner. So yeah. If I change the temperature using the physical remote in the garage versus the Home Assistant front page, the two are out of sync and it causes a problem, because when you send an infrared command with this thing, it sends the entire state of the remote through infrared every single time. So it says,
2: oh,
0: fan at this speed, I want you to be this temperature in this mode with vane in this particular mode. Like, so there
1: just
0: must
1: blasting
0: be
1: blasting the IR.
0: There must be thousands of codes in this remote for every single possible permutation, but that's how it goes.
2: Okay. Gene Bean comes in with a row of ducks. Hey, Alex, I really liked how you structured your Nix Flake, and I'm glad you mentioned it here. I'm taking inspiration to improve mine.
1: Oh.
0: Gene Bean reached out to me this week and said this on, I think it was Discord. We were in a little chat. Such a nice chap, but I feel like such a noob when it comes to Nix. I was considering submitting a talk for NixCon USA because it's at the same time as Scale and I'm going to be there. But I'm like, who am I to talk about Nix? I mean, I don't know. I don't know anything about Nix, but
2: I don't know. You keep going. Just roll it. I mean, you can. Next year, you'll be even better. The year after that, you'll be even better.
1: Yeah,
2: just get that rolling.
1: I'm going to very much encourage you to do that talk, yeah. Alex, because I think you come at it from a different angle than
2: True.
1: Many folks. And if I learned anything at the last few NixOS meetups I've attended in Berlin, everybody has their own way, and there's not necessarily a perfectly right way or a perfectly wrong way.
0: That's the problem, because it's when you try and look up for a specific solution to solve a specific problem, sometimes I just want the answer. I don't want the entire works of Chaucer explained to me why eight people did it nine different ways, you know?
2: Yeah, that's true. Although I still want you to do it, because then maybe you could do it at Linux Fest too. And I think we need some Nix talks at Linux Fest.
0: You know, the spring is filling up fast. We've got Scale and NixCon in March. Mm-hmm. Then we've got Texas Linux Fest and the Solar Eclipse. And there's also a track day in Austin that I'm considering driving the Golf over for.
2: Oh, yeah, yeah.
0: 2 weeks after that is Linux Fest Northwest. It's going to be a busy spring, I tell you.
2: Yeah, but then you can rest for the rest of the year.
1: I might hit my first FOSDEM too this year.
0: Yeah, that would be pretty sweet. So that's February. We've also got JB meetups coming. So keep an eye on meetup.com/JupiterBroadcasting for where in the world Brent Jerva is going to be this week.
2: Okay, here's the last one. It's a tough one. It's a tough one from Scuffed One. Scuffed writes in 10,000 sats. All this talk about switching from Plex to Jellyfin, but what about old MB guys?
1: Yeah.
0: I bought a lifetime pass and then I did the rug pull. So F those guys.
2: All right. All right. Wow. Okay. I kind of just tapped in after the whole split And I've always gone with the Jellyfin route. Thank you, everybody who boosted in. Really appreciate it. This was a whopper, and we hope you had a great holiday. We had 8 boosters across 10 boosts. Not everything made into the show for time, but we do put that in the boost barn, which is linked in the show notes. We made 83,600 sats. Thank you very much, everybody who supports this production, either by a boost or by becoming an SRE. You can, yes, a site reliability engineer for this here show at selfhosted.show/SRE. You get this show directly, ad-free, and a little bonus content. You get a post-show as well. We really appreciate it. Thank you, everybody who does support the show directly. Stay tuned. Brent has a very special post-show topic.
1: I sure do.
2: Yeah.
0: If you're still listening at this point, you know, it's a bumper holiday episode. Thank you very much for listening, everybody. You can go to selfhosted.show/contact. That's the place to go to get in touch with us. And you can find me at alex.ktz.me.
2: I'll do it on WeaponX at ChrisLAS.
1: I think you could probably find me on that Linux Unplugged.
2: There you go. LinuxUnplugged.com.
0: As always, thanks for listening, everybody. That was selfhosted.show/113.
2: So we'll start the show with a confession. Yeah, out of all the years I've been using Linux, there's still every now and then one mistake I still make that I am extremely embarrassed about that has no justification for being made. I have no excuse anymore. But I've, over the years, on several occasions, I've logged in over an SSH connection to my Linux box. And I'm doing something like a file system format or updates or, I don't know, something that really, really can't be interrupted. And of course, connection gets interrupted. Ugh. And update goes sideways, wrecks the system.
3: You don't have any kind of remote console, no way back in.
2: No. And you would think, after multiple versions of this, I would have learned my lesson and used something like Screen or Zenji?
3: Whatever. I don't even think you ever heard of Tmux.
2: Well, I Tmux is fine, but when you got
3: Zellige,
2: why would you ever go back? It's actually pretty great. So I try to learn from it, but every now and then I'll be logged in. And I'll be doing a bunch of updates. I'm like, I'm doing it right now. I'm doing it right now. What am I thinking?
1: Chris, because of you, you told like a horror story like 2 years ago about you doing, I think you were doing a ButterFS conversion or something.
2: Yes.
1: Over SSH, and it all went wrong.
3: Conversion in progress.
1: Because of you, every time I'm SSHing and doing updates, I now switch, you know, I'll stop when it's appropriate, switch to a Tmux session and continue. And that's because you're in my head saying, do the right thing.
2: Good. I'm glad my pain, my suffering led to your learning.

0: Hello, friends, and welcome back to your weekly Linux talk show. My name is Chris.
1: My name is Wes.
2: And my name is Brent.
0: Hello, gentlemen. Well, coming up on the show today, is this the Linux desktop's Windows 8 moment all over again? We'll explain and get into some of the biggest mistakes we've made in our Linux builds. Then we'll round out the show with some great picks, some boosts, and a lot more. So let me say good morning to our friends over at Tailscale. 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
0: 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Now we're moving to use it in production at Jupiter Broadcasting. 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It'll change the way you do networking. 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
4: Hello.
5: Hey, Chris. Hey, Wilson. Hello, Brent.
0: Hello. Hello. Look at that quiet listening, too. Shout out to everybody up there in the quiet listening, just sitting back in that low-latency free software Opus stream. Nice to have you with us. Okay, so I said, is this the Windows 8 moment? Kind of tongue-in-cheek, but if you think back, the Windows 8, or really the Vista to Windows 8 era, for those of us that were around in the Linux desktop scene back then, really seemed like a strategic moment that desktop Linux didn't quite grab.
1: Yeah, I mean, Windows 7 was solid, right? Mm-hmm. I mean, it took a lot of that NT goodness, you know, you'd gotten past XP. Speak not of Vista, but 7, widely deployed, known, trusted by admins. Even me as a Linux user, you know, it's like I felt like I could work with Windows 7. And then Microsoft starts mucking around.
0: Yeah.
1: In ways that even normal end users start to notice.
0: 8 was just hated. Vista was rough for a long time. Big memory bloat, lots of performance issues. And Intel Macs were slow, hot, and had just rolled out the awful butterfly keyboard.
1: Ooh.
0: And it kind of felt like this is Linux's moment. But looking back at it, I don't know if Linux was ready, because this is also when we had just begun the GNOME 3 transition.
1: Oh, that was a tough time.
0: Big transition. We went from something that was really tried and true to something pretty new. It's in a better place now, but early on it was rough.
1: And I mean, it was such a different paradigm, it's kind of hard to recommend to someone fleeing Windows, you know, didn't like the changes there, wanted a traditional UI, and GNOME's like, wait, we have something better.
0: Yeah.
1: But you do have to relearn everything.
0: Have you heard of touchscreens?
1: Uh-huh.
0: And then Plasma, which would kind of give you that traditional desktop, they were in transition from Plasma 4 to Plasma 5 at this time. So our two leading desktop environments were making big transitions, right as Microsoft and Apple were fumbling the ball. And then on top of this, our hardware choices were a bit more limited as well. We didn't have the kernel compatibility we have now. We didn't have the great hardware providers that we did, or they didn't have the options they have. But I propose to you boys, this time is a little different. I'm not going to say this is for every user out there like we used to think back in the day. In fact, I think it's going to be mostly a subset of curious users that like to know how things work. Maybe they're technically inclined, or they're not afraid to get technical. But I think there's going to be a contingent of these commercial platform users that say they need to find a better solution. Because there's just all these strategic taxes, like we talked about last week, that are building up. And they're pushing people to a breaking point that maybe we haven't seen in a long time. We've been talking about this, and this last week, LifeWire.com released an article. We'll put a link in the show notes. And it talks about how all these computers are getting more AI features, and the consumer sentiment that's being surveyed isn't great. And the author's recommendation is to go check out Linux. The answer here is, well, if you're getting tired of this stuff, go somewhere where they're not, you know, getting jerked around like this. And the hardware's a lot better these days. Compatibility's a lot better these days.
1: That is true. I mean, if you last checked in a decade ago, you don't need weird Windows Wi-Fi drivers no more.
0: Software installation answer's a lot better. I mean, you can get very far with just Flatpak and app images or snaps. And these days, there's a lot more web apps. A lot more stuff's done in the browser. And we got all the major browsers.
1: We got browsers.
0: We even have Edge. So, like, I actually think the story here for Linux is a lot stronger than it was in the Windows 8 era.
1: Plus, there's stuff like Microsoft 365, maybe Google Drive. You know, there's a bunch of online solutions that you can use even for traditional desktop tasks. And, you can game on Linux now, at least kind of, sort of.
0: Great point. Great point.
1: Now, maybe not if you're a pure gamer, right? But, like, I think this isn't necessarily targeted. There's that weird Windows power user sort of segment, which I don't know that this is targeting. But if you're not an expert at Windows, you don't really care that much about your OS to start with.
0: Right.
1: Maybe that's when you can swap it out.
0: It feels like they're, like, people that just look at it as a tool. You know, like, I think, like, if maybe the Linus Tech Tips audience, the kind of Windows power user that likes to tweak their system out and make it, you know, specialized for gaming or whatever, I don't actually think they are a very good candidate. I think you're right, Wes. I think you're right. The candidate is somebody who views it as a practical implementation tool. Like, we all have family like this. We all have friends like this. It's a tool. And they don't want the tool to do a whole bunch of stuff that they don't need. It's like getting, you know, like the a multi-kitchen device that does the – it's a rice cooker. It's a slow cooker. It's a crock pot. It's also a hot top. You know, it does all these kinds of different functions and features. It's an air fryer. It's a toaster. And you really just wanted a rice cooker, or you really just wanted a slow cooker, or you really just wanted a toaster that just toasts really good.
1: Now you got to, like, click through 16 menu items that you didn't need to get to the one that you actually use every time.
0: Windows and macOS are becoming multifunction printers. And sometimes, you know, you need a fax machine and a scanner and a dot matrix or a dot inkjet printer or whatever. Like, you need all these things in there. And sometimes you just want a really nice laser printer. And Linux is the people that want a really nice laser printer. Just one thing that does it. Or they want a really good toaster. They want their computer to be one thing and do it really well. It can be for tinkerers, too, but I think it can serve that niche.
1: Yeah, and while I am not necessarily always an LTS kind of guy.
0: Yeah, my computer's a playground.
1: But, you know, we have the concept of LTS. Now, we can't quite say, right, we did have the GNOME 3 transition. We lose desktop environments sometimes, like Unity.
0: Yeah.
1: So it's not like there's no change.
0: But Plasma 6 is fresh and solid.
1: GNOME's gotten a lot of polish.
0: Yep.
1: And we have other options, right? You could put someone on XFCE or Mate.
0: Yeah.
1: And it's not going to meaningfully change.
0: Yeah.
1: And even in the changes we do have, you've still got those LTSs where, you know, you've got quite a long range of support before you're going to have to deal with the change.
0: That's very different
1: than the Microsoft model.
0: I mean, I know we don't have all the answers, and it's not going to be as easy as going into Best Buy and just buying a laptop. But for people that want to take the effort, I think Linux desktop is in a better place than it has been. And we've kind of backed off from doing new user content because we figure people listening to this show are probably pretty enthusiast about Linux and kind of past the newbie stuff. But I think we have an opportunity here that maybe we could make a show you could share with somebody who's considering this. I don't know if you've been following the saga on social media, but there have been more and more people coming out as switching to Linux from macOS just recently. And I think it's gotten me thinking about this topic. So let's do one for folks that are considering this. And let's talk about some of the mistakes that we've made, some of the accidents, things that we got that have been sent into the show from the audience. And then we can kind of laugh at ourselves, and maybe newbies can hear these mistakes and maybe not repeat these things, and they can get to work a little bit faster. Because, again, I think we're looking for somebody who's not super technical, but they're practical. Maybe they're like a Mac power user who's getting a little frustrated with Apple. They're like a Windows power user, not a tinker, but, you know, they know how to use a few things. I think that's the perfect user to maybe consider switching to Linux right now. And there's a lot of mistakes they could avoid. 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
2: Well, we got a note in from a listener, Kate, recently that kind of set the scene for this entire episode. It reads, "Hey, boys, Microsoft has officially gone off the deep end with this AI stuff recently. I'm pretty sure AI Clippy is pulling the strings behind the scenes. Any tips for escaping to Linux before I get assimilated? What are the big don'ts for a newbie? Thank you, Kate."
1: Great question. Thank you for writing in. But before we start, please, everyone, help us out here. Boost in your mistakes. I mean, we're going to share some of our mistakes. Everyone else who's already boosted and written in, they're willing to share some mistakes. And I think we can kind of all laugh and learn together. But let's start things off with some warm-up mistakes. How about?
2: Yeah, I've been pondering all week about these. And there's some that float up to the surface before you get into like the trauma section of your brain. And I think we can start there. some of these are a little aged. And so I think maybe it's a good reminder for myself and those of us who've like picked up tricks over the years, and maybe we're still using those tricks and they don't really need to be. But one of them that came to mind for me was having a dedicated partition for everything. Do you remember like 10 plus years ago, the kind of hipstery thing was to have, you know, a special partition for home and like defining all your own stuff instead of just letting the OS do that for you?
0: Oh, completely. I would even break out var into its own, which would often fill up. You know, yeah, because it's variable.
2: Well, the problem I often ran into was like when you install a system, you're like, yeah, 20 gigs is enough for this, right? And sure enough, defining a too small like root partition or something has bigger consequences when you're trying to get stuff done than you realize when you're installing this thing.
0: Yeah, no kidding. And the way to back out is often a nuke and pave unless you have kind of a more flexible file system. I have also burned myself a many time on too small of slash boot, too small of home. I start installing Steam games and I run out of space on my home. Or, you know, I'll fill up my root by installing Steam games because I'm like on 256 gigs. My perfect system is a 1 terabyte or so for a desktop, a 1 terabyte or 2 terabyte for the system, which is like root, etsy, var, maybe even boot. And then like another terabyte or 500 gigs separate disk just for the home. I love it when I can do that.
2: I've got questions. Why so large for the system drive?
0: So that way, if I run it for years, I won't fill it up when I least expect it. I like to give myself a lot of headroom to go clean up and do maintenance. Plus, you can also slice some of that out in the future. Like sometimes I'll make /opt its own partition or /SRV, depending on what I'm doing. So it's nice to have like a little extra room you can slice up in the future as well.
1: Or if you want to, you know, you're trying out a new distro, you want to make some room and install something else on there.
0: There's lots of ways to do this with LLVM and ButterFS too, but I don't think we need to get that complicated for the introductory stuff.
2: Yeah, this kind of makes me remember something I didn't list in our doc here, which is the dangers of dual booting. I remember when I first started, I was trying to like dual boot Windows and Linux because I didn't want to completely dedicate to a Linux system. And I think I would advise actually against that as a beginner, because that just led me instantly to a bunch of like technical loopholes that I had to go through to make it all work. And then you update one and it destroys the other one and stuff like that. So I think I would strongly recommend like just go all in with the Linux system. Do you guys agree?
1: I don't know that I do. I mean, unless you have multiple machines. If you have multiple machines, then I think, yeah, have an all in Linux machine. But if you only have the one laptop and you're a student or something, I don't know.
0: What if you don't need an application on Windows? You can do everything on Linux.
1: That seems reasonable.
0: Yeah, because I do kind of agree with Brent. What will happen, you're using it in anger, you need to get it done right now. A perfect example for a new user of this is they just can't print. And if they just reboot it into Windows, the printer's already set up and they could just print. And I would argue, if you can go into this with this mindset, it is actually better to just stick it out with Linux and figure it out. Now, there may be some circumstances where there's an incompatibility, so obviously there's edge cases to what I'm saying here, but I feel like if you have the escape hatch and you can just reboot in Windows and have it working in 45 seconds, when you're in a rush, you're going to always take that option. So you'll never really learn how to fix it, because the only time you're ever using it is when you're in a rush.
1: Yeah, but what about the flip side where you hit that and then you're like, well, Linux just doesn't work.
0: Yeah.
1: I'm rolling it back.
0: I think that's where people get upset. And it's like, you have to appreciate that you are transitioning platforms here. And it isn't always going to be easy. And there won't always be the same solution to doing things. And you sometimes got to roll with that. It's like you have, not to bring up the Linus Tech Tips thing again, but like, I think where Linus went wrong and, you know, he uninstalled his desktop and all of this is he was in a rush and he wasn't in this open mind learning mentality about this is a new chance for me to discover technology again. Not, I need this technology to do this thing that I expect right now. It's like, it has to be a mindset thing too. And, you know, the way I do it, being impatient sometimes, is I break it down into challenges. And I'll say, okay, I'm just going to figure this out. I'll spend 30 days figuring this out. And if I don't have it figured out by the end of the 30 days, then I can bail.
1: It might depend, too, on your general computer comfort level. If you're not, if you've never had to troubleshoot the Windows boot process or, like, deal with Windows problems before, then, yeah, maybe having two OSs is going to be more complicated than it's worth. But if you feel comfortable doing a little bit of troubleshooting, like you're decent on Windows, you just haven't learned Linux yet, maybe that's a different setup.
0: Yeah. And I will say on macOS, especially the modern hardware, you really have no choice. You need to keep macOS. At least the dual booting is kind of handled by the firmware.
1: This does make me remember that, you know, having these situations where you're like, oh, no, I need to do something. These partitions are not going to work for me.
0: Yeah, yeah.
1: I think that's really how I got familiar with, I mean, partitioning in general, but then also like tools like Gparted, you know, like going in there and being like, oh, okay, I'm going to wait for an hour while this resizes on my, you know, spinning Rust disk and it shrinks the Windows partition a little more so I can get more room for Linux. But it's also one of those things where you start having to have an excuse to poke around a bit more on your system, which maybe isn't what you want, but can be an opportunity to learn a lot about Linux.
2: I have another one here that I think is more beginner advice or something not to do. And this might be a little controversial, we'll see. I think it's important when you're first starting out with Linux to not choose a non-standard distribution. I know there's a lot of, especially these days, like YouTube videos that are diving into like the newest, coolest, weirdest new Linux distro doing things a little differently. But as a beginner, I feel like being on the like safe and classic ones. Oh, I take that back. On the really safe

0: Now, obviously, you don't have to know Linux, but if you don't know Windows either,
1: yeah,
0: the quality of answers and forum posts for Windows questions is just abysmal.
1: Yeah,
0: people who really have no idea. Whereas
1: very true.
0: I feel like the time to get the, like, okay, maybe you don't want to have to have the experience of doing some weird apt command in the terminal that you copied off Stack Overflow, but you can get to those real fast.
1: Where I think it goes off the rails with Ubuntu these days is, although it's still better than most, is that there's so many iterations now of how to do things that new users will find themselves in a guide that's 5 years old. Using commands.
0: And now everything's a snap, so those things aren't going to apply.
1: That's a very good point.
0: But
1: that's,
0: I think you are right, Brent, to point people to places. You know, it's like the 5-paragraph essay in a way, right? You kind of got to learn the very rudimentary structure of, like, mm-hmm. what you're working with, have the most support available, be doing it the way that everyone knows and is going to assume and isn't going to be like, what is going on here?
1: Yeah.
0: Then you can start really tweaking things.
1: Go the direction where you have the best support structure.
2: Okay. Well, in that way, can we each come up with, like, a distro or two that we would recommend?
1: I mean, you're coming in absolutely stock fresh to Linux.
2: Yeah.
1: I'm picturing, like, DHH, right? He's a Ruby guy. He runs 37 signals. He's developing software. He understands syntax and language. And you're coming in absolutely smack fresh to Linux. Give me an argument why that person shouldn't adopt NixOS. I can't think of one. Because if you're going to learn anyways from the ground up and you already understand functional programming and you live in Ruby.
0: I think the one tricky thing, I think NixOS can be deployed as an appliance really well for folks that aren't going to tinker with it. But what's the willingness to do so? I think especially one area, unless you want to go containers or toolbox or distrobox kind of tools.
1: Yeah.
0: I think sometimes development in particular can be a bit of an edge case because there's just a lot of tools that assume things are writable and, like, you're running stuff that only developers are using.
1: Yep. That was my number one thinking too, is that thing or pulling down something and trying to just run it is so foreign. But it does seem like somebody like him would probably be able to figure it out. But yeah, that I think is it. That is its weakest point. And I don't know how you would solve that other than maybe the entire user session is essentially running inside a fake Linux shell. And so every application just thinks it's on a regular Linux box or something. I don't really know how you solve that problem.
0: And there are setups. It might depend on what you're doing. You know, if you're already using stuff like dev containers or you're familiar with DistroBox and you don't mind setting some of this stuff up or doing development in a virtual machine that's on top or something.
1: Yeah, or container.
0: Yeah.
1: But here's my point. And here's the point I was attempting to make. It is not necessarily any harder to learn than RHEL or Arch or Gentoo or Debian. If you're starting from scratch, they're all completely foreign concepts from the way, say, Windows works.
0: Right. You're not upset that they changed the file system layout on you if you never knew what the file system layout was.
1: Right. Exactly. So
0: yeah. It's kind of like, I mean, that can be true of functional programming in general, and it makes sense that it applies to Nix. It's like if you know the regular way, you have to unlearn before you can learn.
1: Exactly. Exactly. That's the whole thing.
0: And that's why I can't get Mike to try Clojure.
1: In this weird, ironic way, it'd be easier for somebody who's, granted, technical and probably a developer already, to just make the switch onboard directly to Nix. Outside of that, I teeter between Fedora and Ubuntu, I think.
0: I was going to say Ubuntu 1604.
1: 1604.
0: Classic Ubuntu.
1: What about you?
2: I sort of feel like I used to have a better answer for this. I used to, like, quite a few years back, just, like, lean on Mint pretty heavily. These days, I hear a lot of really great successes for new users on Pop! OS, but I hesitate because I'm not sure there's, like, a really obvious answer. Like, Ubuntu is a really great suggestion, but these days, I don't know. I feel like they've been slipping a little bit. I'm not sure. If I had to choose one, I'd say, like, Ubuntu or Pop! OS, especially Kubuntu because I think KDE is really a good mix for a new user who kind of wants to dabble a little bit and learn things. So that would be my suggestion.
0: It feels like Ubuntu still has the highest do random X task without having to get into the weeds factor. I think there's other areas that Fedora has things beat, especially in maybe some of the more modern desktop features, depending on which LTS and release cadence you're at or in between.
2: I think part of where my answer comes from is I also think of the user who isn't as technical and they need, like, GUIs to do updates and stuff like that. And that feels to me like where NixOS would fall down a little bit more.
0: At one point, we might have said elementary OS.

0: What do we think about that right now?
1: Yeah, I think, you know, Pop OS didn't come to mind. Elementary OS haven't come to mind because I don't have a lot of recent experience with them. I think when Cosmic comes out, I'm definitely going to spend some time with Pop and try to get a sense of that. It'd be nice if the Cosmic desktop did kind of evolve into this almost cinnamon-type sweet spot where it's powerful but also easy. Somewhere where Plasma is kind of reaching towards right now. So 412 Linux boosted in just a moment ago while we're live and said his Linux mistake was not being patient enough when using a desktop environment and then leaving the desktop environment the first time it gets frustrating. I've stuck with Mate and I'm very happy now. That I also have done is, you know, oh, this doesn't work and I'll just switch desktop environments. And you never really kind of became an expert. So I kind of, you know, that has slowed down for me over the last 5 years or so, but early on.
0: I think that ties into two things. It's one, your earlier point of like you do, there's going to be points where you're going to have to stick, you have to either pre-prepare or be willing to be flexible where you're going to just, there's going to be things that don't work. There's going to be things you have to figure out. You need to be prepared to handle that. You know, you're going to have to figure it out on the ground, but just know that that's coming. Don't let it get you too frustrated or too down. I think it's too early right now, but I wonder if the uBlue style of distributions maybe will be an answer we could give here in a couple of years with a little more mindshare.
1: That could be interesting. Something that we'd feel confident in recommending. Yeah, I think that's where we're at. We're like, well, we could suggest these things. It's sucky we don't have a better answer for this still.
0: 412 also makes me think one thing that's really easy to fall down the rabbit hole of is the customization. You have desktop environment options. You have a ton of tool options. You have shell options. If you're using Plasma, you have 1,000 checkboxes and dropdowns to play with. It's easy to get a little sucked into that and kind of forget that you're trying to actually use a computer for things. Or feel like you need to learn all of those things before you can keep advancing in what you're doing. So be careful with configuration.
1: Yeah, beware, resist that temptation, take it slow there.
0: I feel like we all feel like maybe, or many Linux users feel like they had a phase where that was what they were doing with Linux, and then either keep doing that or evolve into another phase of like, okay, now I'm playing with this subsection.
1: Oh, yeah. Oh, so many times, man, I sat down on my computer, like, oh, I'm going to play a video game. And I update Steam, and the Steam downloads get going, and while the Steam downloads get going, I start playing around with other things on my computer, and I just end up keep doing that, and I never play the game.
0: It's a blessing, right? Because here you have a whole new hobby that you get to play with and enjoy that you don't have to spend money on to get games.
1: Right.
0: And it's a bit of a curse.
2: I've got a few other little quick ones for you boys. And this is from the perspective of someone who's like just very on the cusp of switching. So maybe this first one is about backups. I know a lot of people who use like just backup hard drives, you know, they got a laptop and they use that when they're traveling or whatever. So they don't necessarily have a NAS set up at home and something like that. So my advice, or at least a mistake I see pretty often with someone who's switching, is to have a non-Linux file system on those backup drives. And then you start trying to do backups of your Linux stuff and there's all the permissions are wrong. It doesn't have an understanding of all the things you care about there. So that would be a little piece of advice that I've run into a number of times with people I've helped switch over and myself as well.
0: I wonder, though, does it depend on what you're backing up? Because the flip side of that...
2: Depends how you're backing up, too.
0: Is, like, if you're trying to back up files that maybe you want on multiple systems, and then you've formatted this EXT4 and Windows or your Mac is like, there's nothing on this thing. You want me to format it for you?
2: Yeah, right. That's such a dangerous little thing. The problem here is I don't think there's a fabulous answer for the, like, USB hard drive situation, because if you've got a few, you know, you got a Mac or something, or you've got Windows and you have the one Linux laptop that you're just trying out for now before you move everything else over, then it's not actually that straightforward. So I don't know what the right answer is here, but it's move everything as quickly as possible to one system maybe, or have a NAS, because that just eliminates that problem entirely.
0: Yeah. Disk format. Who needs those?
2: And another piece of advice I have here for the very beginner, that has helped me a ton with like friends and family members that I switched over and myself included, is travel with a live USB of the distro that you have installed on your laptop.
1: That's a good idea.
2: Because like things probably shouldn't ever go wrong, but they will. And when they do, it's really nice to have that escape hatch.
0: It almost makes me think of like what, you know, what would you put together as like a boot camp if you had, you know, you could force your friend to sit down with you for a day. You give them a notebook or a folder, and you go through some stuff. I think how to boot into a live ISO and then like mount your actual system to do some work on it, and maybe you need to, you know, trut or systemd into there and like rebuild your grub stuff or re-update your init ramfs. I think I'd want something like that on there.
1: I think also part of that boot camp would be showing them how to install packages or getting things from FlatHub, because a lot of new users just go to the web and download stuff and they kind of get lost there. So those are some good ones, Brent. The travel USB is a very good one.
2: Yeah, and it's something you can tuck away in your laptop bag and forget about until that moment when you need it.
0: Just make sure you back up the stuff you put on there so that you can wipe it when you need to.
1: That's a very good point.
2: Now, are we ready for our confessions and deep mistakes that we regret and maybe have a little bit of trauma about?
1: Yeah, all right. Lay it on us.
2: I've got one for you that I'm still dealing with years after I made this decision, which I feel a little bit embarrassed about, but we'll get into it. So maybe 4 or 5 years ago, I was really on this crusade to help my friends and family switch to Linux because it was so much better for privacy and security and stability and all these things, right? And it worked. I helped a lot of people and I feel really proud of that. Back then, I moved most of those folks to a Kubuntu system, which they're still using to this day. So I think that's pretty good. And I chose, because these were all laptops that were, traveling to various places, to use the encryption that's built into the installer, which is also sweet and worked really well. The problem I'm running into these days is the choices that were made in the installer about boot partition sizes, because most things are encrypted except for this boot partition, which helps you, unencrypt the rest of things.
1: Right. And when it was installed, do you recall, did you use the auto partition feature?
2: Yeah, it was relatively new back then, and I was pretty excited about not having to set up all my own partitions and set up my own encryption and stuff. So I remember back then, yeah, it was great. And that option is still in the installers, and I think I've seen it in most installers we've tested in the last couple of years. So as you guys know, I always give it a try, and this is the reason, because I think it's such a wonderful thing for most users. The problem I've run into is that this slash boot partition is, it's of a finite size, right? It's not your entire, your entire drive. And it's just set arbitrarily by the installer. Someone made a decision about how big that should be. The problem I have is I think it's way too small because I've run into a variety of times of my parents, they're traveling to Australia and they're in the airport in Auckland or something. And they're like, my laptop won't boot. And it's because this boot partition fills up when they do an update or something, because you get a new kernel and it throws it in there and there's not enough room. So it doesn't ever complete the update. And all of a sudden your machine's bricked.
1: Do you remember how big it is by chance?
2: Oh, I
0: this sounds like this. It's singed into Brent.
1: He's like, oh yeah, I've been, yeah, I've looked at this.
2: I have this so much trauma. I have this file now that's okay, when this happens, do this, because I've solved this a few times. And I try to be on top of it now, because they're these systems that I installed many, many years ago, they're still working fine except for this little thing, right? And I haven't gone through the effort of reinstalling the entire thing, the entire system for them, because it's everything else is working most of the time. So it's a thing I need to consistently look at on other people's machines. Oh, don't do this. But it's about 1.7 gigs when you first install it. But so I did research this morning because I knew you'd ask me this question. So I installed a virtual machine with this exact setup.
1: Okay.
2: So each kernel is about 150 megs. So that's about 10% of this space. And when you do a fresh install, you get about two kernels right away. The one that it came with, and then the one you updated to. So that's already 20% of it gone. Now, I think where this has never been a problem for me personally is I update with the command line and it reminds you to do an apt auto remove, which takes away older kernels, and it keeps just I think three of them, which is a totally fine, reasonable setting. And so I have personally never run into this issue for that reason. But my parents, so when my parents are doing updates, they're using Discover to do their updates and they love it. It works every time and they don't have any problem with that, except it doesn't do the cleanup of these kernels. So
1: right.
2: So every like I don't know, it depends how often they're updating, but like every 9 months or so, either I see them or I decide, I got to go log into their system and clean up a bunch of kernels, or their computer just stops working. And every single wow. time, it is such a headache. And this is a decision I made like years ago that's still biting me today. So just a warning, I've never heard of anyone else running into this specific problem, but I run into it like with five different people all over.
1: No, it's a thing. And just a warning to people that use the NixOS graphical installer, it'll make your slash boot 200 megabytes, which is like,
2: whoa.
1: Yeah. Two kernels, maybe? I don't know. What do you boys think the right slash boot size is?
0: I wonder, does it depend? Are we talking like just slash boot? Because that was in the legacy boot. Now there's sort of a hybrid thing.
1: Yeah, where it's like
0: you have your EFI mm-hmm. system partition, your ESP. Does that get mounted under slash boot slash
1: EFI?
0: Yeah. Or does this all of slash boot? You know, different people do different things. Different distros do different things.
1: Yeah.
0: At least a gig, right?
1: Oh, at least. Yeah. I'm thinking three.
0: 5 gigs if you got.
1: Yeah, I think if you got it. Yeah.
2: Yeah.
1: I'm thinking 3 to 5. Yeah. That seems right. What about you, Brent?
2: Well, this problem bit me, and it's about, 1.7 gigs, almost 2. Yeah. So I'd say double that easily.
1: Yeah. So 4 to 5 gigs.
2: Yeah.
1: It's a lot, but, I mean, I guess with disk size today, I mean, the other option is to just break out the boot EFI and leave boot on root. And then, just have a large root. That's the other option there. But
0: Yes, you can have setups like that. Yeah. And as Dan's mentioning here in our chat, too. Yeah. So if all you need are just the EFI bits and then like the grub config and the actual kernel and interim are somewhere else, then.
1: Yeah. And that could be the way to go. But the issue there is that a lot of the auto installers don't do it that way. As I learned when I was testing my different B-Link setups, and I went to go rebuild my configuration for like the third time and I got out of space. I'm like, out of space? What are you talking about? It's a terabyte. And then I realized, the auto installer put slash boot on its own 200 megabytes.
2: Yikes.
1: Yeah. So that's just something to be aware of. One of the other ones we got sent into the show a lot, because I asked on Weapon X, and one of the replies I got from Jeremy was that one day he accidentally sudo rmrf'd his root directory. Yeah, I saw a lot of people that have accidentally done that. Or imaged over the wrong disk. I think we've probably all done that. Lee Ball says, I thought I was in a backup directory when I did an rmrf, but it turned out I had forgotten the ./ and had just gone into varlib MySQL. Deleted the MySQL stuff.
0: A common one I've seen and probably has bitten me is, you're doing maintenance on some system, and so you have it under like slash mount, and then, if you're trooted for a bit and then you're not, and then you're doing the RM, and that host Etsy or other Etsy, or which one am I working on?
1: You start getting inception sick.
0: It does make me wonder. I know there exists stuff, right? Like in a GUI, you often stuff gets sent to, the trash, the recycle bin, a temporary place before it's really deleted.
1: Yeah.
0: On the command line with RM, we are not lucky. But there exist tools, various ones and setups, where you can have that in the terminal. But does anyone actually do that?
1: No. No, and, but again, I go back just real brief, frame of mind. Because when I was very, very, very, like maybe my second, third time using Linux outside the home where maybe I'd set it up once, I did this. I RMRF'd my system, and back then it was a lot easier to do. And I did it in the middle of a classroom in front of everybody in a computer lab.
0: No. And, normally this is like a quiet, private shame you have at home at like midnight.
1: Right. Now, I could have been frustrated and angry that I just destroyed my system, but instead, I was impressed. I was impressed that it let me do it. It let me do it. It didn't stop me. Windows would have stopped me. Mac OS would have stopped me. It would have said no.
2: Chris, like you always say, Windows assumes the user's an idiot, but Linux demands proof of that.
1: That's very true. And so that, for me, was like, this is very impressive. And I decided to look at it as a cool thing to learn. And then I also took that opportunity to learn how things run out of RAM for a while and what doesn't run out of RAM. I think at the time I had Star Office or whatever it was back then running, and it remained running until I rebooted the system. So some stuff just kept on working.
0: It is neat to see what breaks and when.
1: Yeah.
0: A chaotic human on X gave us some info here. I think my most major beginner mistake was something like sudo chown my user account /.
1: Yeah, let's just own everything.
0: is I wanted to not have to deal with file ownership conflicts, though I no longer remember what exactly I did. I only remember that it led to completely destroying my Linux system.
1: Yeah.
0: Shonen stuff you probably shouldn't have. And then on top of that, maybe you didn't really like take a backup or a snapshot or record what the permissions were before so you could roll back. Now, a lot of this stuff, you know, these days with like copy on write file systems and snapshots, you've got more easy options if you know about them and you've bothered to take that initial snapshot. But, you know, a lot of this stuff, it's all ext4, ext3 in place.
1: Yeah, you know, that's a good point. If you started with something like ButterFS, you got your system just working, take a snapshot. And you can just roll back, perhaps. Oh, man. I have definitely done this, I think, with SSH files. For some reason, I chowned some of my SSH config or something, and I remember that SSH quit working, and then I couldn't get to the system.
0: Oh, yeah. It's real picky about what your private keys.
1: I have no idea why I did it. Maybe it was a mistake. I mean, it was obviously a mistake. But I couldn't get to the box, and then I had to go to the console to fix it.
0: That's kind of like Ken Stark's example here, thinking, oh, what are all these files with a dot before them? They aren't programs. I can probably just delete them.
1: Yeah, that's a big change from Windows, right? Windows doesn't have dot files.
0: Yeah, and like you enable hidden files. I mean, you're poking around. Suddenly you see like all these things that are just cluttering your home, dear.
1: Right.
0: What's this crap?
1: And on macOS, that stuff goes in like application library or whatever. You know, it has like those other folder structures where a lot of that kind of stuff gets stuffed away. So you might not even recognize. That's a good one. Those dot files have a purpose. Learn what they do, right?
2: Well, I think from all this, I think I have a new rule, actually, and I wonder if you guys agree with it. A new install should be today, because we have the technology now, should be a rollback friendly distro, however you do it, because I feel like that is like a get out of jail free card. If you do it via the file system, you know, with like ZFS or ButterFS, or if you do it with something like NixOS that has its own way of doing rollbacks,
1: doesn't that kind of go in conflict with the kind of using Ubuntu advice?
2: Yeah, that's what I'm saying, is Ubuntu, get with it.
1: Yeah, that would be nice. Like, if they just took Timeshift, even, and just integrated that.
2: Something.
1: Yeah, that would be really nice.
0: There is something, especially, obviously, it's trade-off, because, you know, on one hand, you do want to try to keep things as simple as possible when you are troubleshooting, but that kind of thing, you know, for some people, for some situations, if this is a machine that, like, you know, maybe you don't have very many machines, this is your only machine, for whatever reason, you just need it to work, having that ability, you know, even though, for me, I can fix it, I'll figure it out, I can reinstall, like, these are all, I know how to do it, but, you know, you're on the bus, and you need to get the thing uploaded before you lose service, and you just need your computer to work, and you hit down, enter, and you're back.
1: I conceptually understood what you just described. What I didn't realize would change behavior-wise is how we would be willing to tinker and experiment in ways that just wreck the system but allow us to try new things. Because we knew with 100% certainty that we could reboot, toggle one down in grub, and hit enter, and it was like we never did any of that. And from that experimentation, we've been able to try out new versions of OBS or integrate Pipewire or just do all these different things or Plasma 6 and Wayland, and know that if something broke, we could just go right back. And we've had a lot of fun, and it's been a great opportunity to learn because we have that option. We just, some of these other systems, they became delicate and precious, and we didn't really want to mess with them because we didn't want them to break because they're so important.
0: You know, that's kind of a mistake I was going to share. It's not super specific. I have one from a past work where I was involved in the migration from Ubuntu 12.04 to 16.04.
1: Oh, yeah.
0: Kind of just skipped over 14, probably for the best, honestly. But, of course, this was the systemd transition.
1: Yes.
0: A bunch of stuff changed, including ZFS showing up for the first time. I liked 16 was a great release.
1: Oh, wow. 16, huh?
0: Yeah. Those systems, like you're describing, they were really ossified and built around the notion of the world as it existed, the Ubuntu package repos, everything at 12.04. And, you know, the LTS can be great because it gives you the stability. It lets you invest. But it is all too easy to lose track or just like have designed in patterns that you're really going to have to radically change.
1: Well, and we're struggling with it on our 18.04 machine here in the studio. I have made this mistake. I think probably my biggest pattern of mistakes in the past was mixing repos and versions, trying to get the right packages for what I'm trying to do, mix and matching, creating dependency hell, and then maybe a year later, most of the repositories are 404ing. And I can't even update that stuff.
0: So you have that one system that works because you have the versions as they were available then, and like, don't touch it. And can you recreate it outside of like a DD clone?
1: Yeah, exactly. That was a mistake I made a lot, was mix and matching that. Now, I think my approach would be, you know, a container, Flatpak, or through the Nix package manager. So like on our 1804 system now, we don't even try to add that feature through the apt package installer because it's all 1804 packages. We put Nix on there and we installed, say, Nujack from Nix, or depending on what you might do, you might do a Flatpak or a container. That would be the direction I would go now and leave the base package manager pretty simple. And all it really has to do is just maintain the base system for as long as possible. And then I think you'll have a lot less errors. You'll have a lot less problems and a lot less dependency issues in 404s like I've had.
0: Especially when, all you have is like that base set of packages that are mostly all kind of standalone programs and helpers and admin utilities. Makes the Ubuntu system feel pretty nice and lean.
1: I know we've probably missed some, so don't forget to boost in your mistakes, and we'll share them along as they come in. LinuxUnplugged.com/membership, promo code SUMMER. Take $1 off your membership every month, forever. It's valid for both the Network Jupiter Signal membership and the Unplugged Core contributor membership for new members and members that want to upgrade their plan. So you'll get double the content. You can support the show directly and get double the content. Pick either the ad-free version of this show or get the bootleg feed, which has lots of content, like some stories usually and news of the week that didn't fit in the main show, plus that post-production show meeting we always have. What are we going to name this thing? How was it? What did we think? All that's in the member version. Now's really the time to support, too. If you watch YouTube, and if you don't, I'm impressed, but if you do, you've probably noticed that almost every YouTuber now has a sponsor read in their YouTube video. And if you don't have premium, that means you're seeing the ads before the YouTube video, then you're getting the ads in the YouTube video. And you may have noticed that podcasters and podcasts that you listen to have fewer and fewer sponsors. It's a landscape shift that's been happening for the last 2 years, and the sponsor money is moving to YouTube, mostly because there's tooling there that lets them get a wider reach, the sponsors, with less work. And they can see the views. I mean, there's all kinds of reasons for it. But it's been compounded by the fact that these colossal tech platforms have been investing in resources into their app for years and their overall service, right? So, you know, Spotify, YouTube, and others, they've got features that users want. Maybe not users today, but future users, like integrated live streaming, comments, and audience support mechanisms, and more. Just the stuff that's just table stakes on some of these platforms. Podcasting's got none of it. During the last decade, podcasting did nothing to address any of that. And I'll be honest, in some ways, it's been kind of nice. You know, sit out the noise. Don't follow the trend so much. Just heads down, make content. But it can go too far. We've stagnated. We've stagnated at just the worst possible time in podcasting's history. We did nothing to prepare for this landscape shift. And the big tech platform spent the last decade building just for this moment. We don't even have the most basic things standardized in podcasting, like chapters or ways to play live streams, until podcasting 2.0 came along. But now we're at a fork in the road. We're at a fork in the road where users and podcasters need to adopt this technology. Apps like Fountain FM and Podverse and Castomatic, they're trying to bring something fresh and provide space for podcasts like ours to innovate and do new things. And all of this, it's open source, it's an open standard. There's no algorithm, there's no giant tech company making a cut. But it does depend on the users and the podcasters adopting these platforms and things like value for value support. That is a rising tide that lifts all boats. We see that in our community every day. I get fired up about this because podcasting, as I see it, is the last media platform not getting jerked around by a media company or a big tech company. It doesn't have a recommendation algorithm. There's no game. You don't see the silly faces in MP3 thumbnail album art because there's no game where we're trying to get you to click on us. It's just sort of like the way things should be. Let the content speak for itself. Let niche content thrive if there's an audience there to make it sustainable. That's just not an option on platforms that use algorithms to recommend content. So shows like ours, if we have to go play the YouTube game or the Twitter game or the TikTok game, our show dies. It doesn't do that game, right? We're more about high signal niche content. And podcasting is the perfect medium for that. But this shift is serious. So your support matters more than ever. LinuxUnplugged.com/membership. Thank you so much. Use the promo code SUMMER. Take a buck off forever. It's valid for both the core contributor membership and the network Jupiter Signal membership. For new members and members that are upgrading. And of course, you can boost each production individually that you get value from and get your message read on the air too. And thank you to all our members, boosters, and general supporters out there.
2: Well, we had a bunch more questions come in, Chris, about your B-Link config that you shared. And so here's the first one. Hey, Chris, is this really a minimal setup with all these system packages?
1: It's a good question. Yeah, I know. I know how it depends on your frame of mind. You know, you put it all out there, boys, and everybody's got their opinions. I think if you consider that what's in that config is pretty much the only thing on the system, and it's minimal, right? Because it's not like it's a full Ubuntu install and then I've added all these packages. It's essentially a completely blank install and then I've just put this stuff on top of it. But it is a desktop, like some of the listener Jeff's like, why do you have Moonlight in there? What are you doing? I'm like, no, it's so I can do remote desktop into the studio. It's actually there's a reason for it. And so yeah, I don't know. Is it minimal? Well, it's not as bulky as like a stock Mint install or Ubuntu install.
0: I feel like also, by and large, you know, the way Nix is set up, I'm less concerned. I have less ick about it because it doesn't feel like me installing these things is going to... I'm going to have to go to hoops to get them to like interface and talk to each other and mess things up rather than the reverse of like by default the kind of that happens. You know, you install a bunch of stuff and you're like, oh no, is there going to be some weird combination of these things or something goes wrong? But... you know, adding more stuff to your Nix setup, I don't usually get that vibe.
1: You don't have that problem.
0: I was going to see here 145, 146, something like that.
1: Yeah.
0: I was just going to give a quick count.
1: Yeah,
0: that's how many packages you've installed.
1: It's grown a bit, but yeah.
2: Well, then the next question is, have you made changes since you posted that config?
1: Yeah, of course I have. I did remove some dupe entries. Thank you. I can't remember who sent that in to me. So I just reposted it, I think, yesterday. The other thing I did that I didn't have my original setup is I added a real basic out-of-memory killer.
0: Oh, fun.
1: I hit the 16-gig wall pretty hard, and the kernel out-of-memory killer just doesn't really do it, and the whole UI locked up. Plasma became kind of unresponsive. And it was my bad. I had a lot going on, plus I was building some software in the background. Didn't even think about the fact that I only have 16 gigs of RAM. And the system just sort of came to a halt. So can't have that happen. So put a little out-of-memory killer that says when I get to like 95% memory pressure or something like that, or 90% or something like that, start killing.
0: Yeah, it's nice. We've got good options for that these days,
1: yes.
0: Which is cool.
1: Yeah.
0: That was not always the case.
1: There's a few. I went with the simplest option. Surprise, surprise. But there are a lot of different options. I also enabled ZRAM.
0: Oh, fun.
1: Yeah, just kind of.
0: I've been meaning to switch that on. I mean, I've used it before, but.
1: Yeah, it's like if I'm going to swap, might as well make it as fast as possible. And then I think maybe the biggest change, actually, now that I think about it, I upgraded the thing to the 2405 release of Nix that just came out.
0: How did that go?
1: Day one. Smooth. Flawless. You add the new channel. You update. You know, you do the old rebuild. And I specifically have put in my config Plasma 527 because, like, one of the big changes is, of course, the new desktops. Right. Well, I'm not ready to go to 6. After I get back from the woods, maybe I'll go to 6. But while I'm in the woods, I'm staying with 527. It's nice and stable. So, but everything else, you know, lots of packages, lots of updates, went real smooth. And I think everything's working. I don't know if I've done a full audio production test, but so far everything I've looked at, it seems like it worked really well. I did have a few config syntax changes I had to make, but I've already made those. And those are in the version I've committed to the GitHub repo. So I'm pretty happy with it. And then the last thing I did, which isn't really a software config, but I love it, is through various means, I've ended up with this industrial Samsung display that I'm using. I got it for free. It's very used. It's got like this. It's got like a dead spot and stuff, but I don't mind because it's a really great size and it has a very interesting feature. No power button. If it's plugged in.
0: It's on.
1: It's on.
0: Wow.
1: Yeah. And so, obviously great, not ideal at night in a small space. So I have hooked the PC and the monitor up to a Z-Wave smart plug. And I've got it tied in with automations in the morning to the night and whatnot to be able to turn the monitor on and off. I've just really enjoyed like getting all of the production gear is now remotely, you know, on some sort of IP power switch of some kind, which is just so great. So I'm really happy with it. It's been a good setup. If you want to go check out my config, I'll try to relink it again. We should get that. I don't have it in here right now. I should have. Because I think there's some nice changes. I'm still looking for people's suggestions, too. You got any? Have you looked at it? You should look at it.
0: No, but here, I'm pulling it up right now, man. It's
1: give it
0: dot,
1: a gander.
0: And, I'll go. We'll give it a little.
1: Yeah, give it a look after the show, maybe. Maybe in the post show. We'll give a little peek skis and see if you think there's something in there I should fix up. I had a few things I had to change to fix, like, the new syntax to drop X servers specifically mentioning things. And I had to redo a few things in there, but I think it came out all right.
3: And now it is time for Le Boost.
1: And Conrad comes in with a row of McDucks.
4: Things are looking up for old McDuck.
1: With 22,222 sats, he says, "Heyo, I've discovered streaming sats. I'm always unsure about boosting in, but I'm glad I have a good way to support the show. I've turned it on for all JB shows," and he says, "I want to love Nick's, but I tested it out and it felt like I was doing it wrong. Do you have any tutorials that you recommend, or maybe YouTube videos I could watch for a hobbyist, the way of the flake?" Okay. "Would love to start using it and would like to use it in my home lab. Keep up the good work." Really good getting started resources. I feel like we could use some suggestions on that. How did we do it?
0: So it depends on, I guess, what you're doing, right? Like, I think having a VM or a spare machine that you can play with NixOS and try to get, you know, your regular setup going is maybe a good way where you can do it. You don't have to worry about it not working when you need it to, but you have time to figure out Nix, learn the expression language for the stuff where maybe you need to do something where, like, oh, I want this package from Unstable, but I'm on this release, or, you know, any kind of edge case at all gives you an area to play with that. For Nix itself, you know, if you're doing anything where you want custom packages to build anything, or you're developing your own software, then install Nix on the distro you have and start using it for stuff.
1: That could be the first way to get in, is just distro you have already.
0: I really like this Nix from First Principles Flake Edition blog post series by Tony Finn.
1: There you go.
0: Don't know if that's going to meet this need or not, but if you're trying to get grasp around sort of from bare Nix up through, you know, doing stuff with flakes, it's a really nice series that made a click for me, at least.
1: We'll link that. Yeah, let's link that. That seems really useful. That's a really solid question, Conrad, and if anybody boosts in with their recommendations, we'll try to pass it along to you. Thank you for the row of McDucks.
0: Eric the Red comes in with another row of McDucks.
4: "This old duck still got it.
0: My laziness to properly learn Grub has resulted in a rather large stack of eBay ThinkPads running different distributions. I seem to get hung up when an update or a new install wipes out the existing entries, and then I have to start over from scratch. Any tips on how to keep a single machine with multiple distributions running long term? Hopefully I'm not alone in this quest. Thanks for the great show."
1: You know, the Arch Guide and the Gentoo Guides could be some great ways to learn Grub. You absolutely could do it in Grub. I feel like, too, there's a boot system. I cannot remember the name of it right now that you can install that is kind of like a universal OS boot manager. Do you remember this? Does this ring a bell at all to you?
2: Is it Refind?
0: I was going to ask.
1: It might be Refind. Maybe that's what I'm thinking of. But what your user Eric, that's a tall task. When you're installing multiple OSs like that, they all want to override each other very often. So you would have to become extremely proficient at constantly managing your own Grub. You get lucky and you'll get like a machine where the UEFI boot manager can detect each one, and then it has a little boot selector.
0: Yeah, I was going to say that can be an option where, you know, they've each got their own entry in there. And then there's tools in Linux to manage those, too, if you want to, like, change the default or delete them. It can get tricky, too, because, you know, some distros are using systemd boot versus Grub. But it's not always enabled by default, but Grub does have OS probing options. So, like, if you did, you know, I installed this new distro, it set itself to be the default thing. Try and make sure that it is at least trying to check. Some are better than others. I think Tumbleweed's actually very good at this,
1: at
0: finding and enumerating all the other systems. So
1: yeah, Nix is a tricky one, and Tumbleweed is pretty great. I agree with you there.
0: You can't always reset that as the default. So, like, you install Ubuntu
1: and then what?
0: Have Tumbleweed switch Tumbleweed back to being what's doing the boot,
1: and then have it do its boot repair and
0: scan again. Yeah,
1: there's also a boot repair option in Yast, I think, too, which might just kind of like basically do a reinstallation. That would probably be a pretty easy, if tumbleweed or something is one of your options. Maybe it should be.
0: The other thing, too, is if you just get, you know, if you look inside a grub file, or you could do it with systemd boot where the config's a little simpler, by and large, you really only need, you know, the path to the actual Linux kernel, the path to the initramfs, and then what the kernel command line is. So if you can get familiar enough with grub or systemd just to go figure out where those three things live, then you can also always add manual entries. Like, so if it overwrites and it didn't find that one thing, if you can go look at the boot files for the OS you want to boot into, get those details, you can at least make it work.
1: So you're saying you really just got to learn three key things.
0: Yeah. Now, you know, you will need updates. Maybe you have to manually do stuff or set up scripts or something. But at least to get things bootable, if you know where the kernel is, if you know where the init RD is, and you know what the kernel command line parameters are, like usually it tells it what the root file system is, you can get it to boot.
2: 4.12 Linux boosted in four little micro topics here for us with 3,000 sats. Number one, thanks for covering the Nix drama last week. I listened to it twice in an attempt to absorb it all. Humans make things complicated. Number two, the live fountain stream has been awesome. I listened well on a walk last week and really loved that. Number three, this is my vote for minimal sounds during the boost section. I know going cold turkey would be difficult for Chris. I prefer the boost content to take focus, though, over the sounds. And number four, the live feed is the best feed. Subscribe now.
0: Aw.
1: Yeah, we have been live now for months in the Podcasting 2.0, since Scale, right? Since Scale, is it?
0: Since Scale, yeah, since the trip to Scale.
1: Yeah, with our Podcasting 2.0 feeds, you can listen to LUP Live if you're in Fountain or Podverse, and just subscribe, we'll show up in there.
0: We try, we don't always succeed, but try to put a pending entry before we go live.
1: Yeah,
0: so
1: you get a
0: take
1: up.
0: A look for that.
1: Thank you, 4.12, for that, and thank you for the value for the Nix coverage. Appreciate that, and your vote for the soundboard. Although at 3,000 sats, it's going to take more than that to get me off that soundboard. But it's a vote. It's a vote. Moonanite comes in with 3,500 sats and says, I'm experiencing my first live podcast on the train. I'm living in the future. I think this is last episode. And he said, I somehow managed to boost while literally underwater. But then the audio clipped out while you were actually reading my boost.
0: Wow.
2: Oh,
0: so close. No. Well, keep trying. Keep boosting and letting us know how it goes.
1: A train that goes underwater, like, do they have wind
2: in the channel, maybe?
1: Yeah, like, do you get to see? Is it? It's probably just dark, huh? Because of the windows, yeah, it wouldn't work, would it? But man, that'd be exciting.
0: Also exciting, Faraday Fedora boosts in with Aroa Ducks. Who the hell at Microsoft thought this AI screen cap was a good idea? Did they look at what malware was doing and think, let's just cut out the middleman, do it ourselves? I can see Linux market share increasing from this quote-unquote feature alone.
1: Yeah, we've been thinking the same, potentially, Faraday Fedora. You know, the other thing that has me kind of like pondering is, let's just say, and this is a big let's just say, I acknowledge, but let's just say these things get big. A lot of these Copilot PC Plus things sell. You know, they got the MPUs, you got the baked-in stuff for the AI. If it got any kind of traction on the Windows platform, then we would start to see malware that shows up that's like using this, and what would it do? Like, would it go through your pictures? Because your user account's going to have access to that stuff. So the malware is going to have whatever privileges your user account has access to. Is it going to run like lots of weird queries and like send them off in the background? Like, what's it going
0: to
1: do?
0: Yeah, it's writing prompts specifically designed to extract all of your most sensitive information.
1: Yeah. I mean, think about it. Like, once you have this stuff baked in and then something gets run into the user privileges, there's got to be all kinds of things it's going to be able to do, right? So we're going to see like a whole new classification of malware potentially. I don't know.
0: We should patent it now.
2: But this is like official malware in some cases. It's kind of gross.
1: In a way, yeah, it is basically because it's stealing resources in the background.
2: Well, VT52 boosted in to correct us from last episode with 5,555 sats.
5: Coming in hot with the boost.
2: Hey, I'm just boosting in to point out that my boost last week was misread. I wasn't bragging about hitting 5 9s of availability on my home lab, but rather 9 5s.
1: Oh, that's not the same thing.
0: Still, it's in our mistakes episode, so that's got to be a
1: problem. Yeah, there you go. That did work out. VT, thanks for sharing that with us. Maybe that's what you want. You know, here at the studio when it gets hot in the summer, I've just been turning the equipment off. So not a great long-term strategy, but...
0: Uptime's for chumps.
1: Yeah.
2: Keeps the cottonwood away.
1: That's true. That's true. Legal empty mode. That's great. Comes in with 19,102 sats.
6: B-O-O-S-T.
1: first-time booster. Hopefully I'm doing this right. Well, thank you very much. We really appreciate you taking that walk. That really means a lot to us. It says, I watch YouTube to listen to most podcasts at 2.5 to 3X.
0: Whoa, 3 plus, 3 wow. plus.
1: My head just blew up. I'm sorry, I have to put my head back together. But for this podcast, I often slow it down to 2.2 or even 1.8 if the content is dense.
2: Slow down to 2.2. That's awesome.
1: I take that as a compliment, I guess. You know, high signal, I suppose. That's a wow legal. 3X and above is, I got to try it after the show just to experience that, you know. He goes on to say, he wraps up, some boost sound effects are short and sweet, but I'm tired of the space balls. Good movie, but it's such a jarring disruption to the pace. If you decide to keep them, would you think about shortening them? The Spaceballs one is my favorite. I could maybe see shortening it.
0: Yeah.
1: But I really like the Spaceballs ones. It makes me chuckle a lot. Especially if we get a row of Spaceballs boosts, then we have a series of them, which is a lot.
0: That effect is fun, yeah.
1: But taking into consideration, for sure.
2: The other thing is, send in your suggestions for things you do want to hear. We'd love to consider them.
0: Zach Attack comes in with $5,555.
1: Ooh.
0: Via the podcast index. Hello. After listening to your experience with Kate, I'm going to give it a try over Doom Emacs. I love the integrated Git features, the themes, and tabs. Need to see if I can get it to format tables in Markdown automatically. As for Linux mistakes for first-time users, they are not mistakes. They are called learning experiences.
1: Learning opportunities, yes. Good point.
0: Having said that, when setting up Linux for a non-technical user, always consider things from that user's perspective. Hence why my 84-year-old grandmother is on Mint for now.
1: It's a fair point. You know, my wife just got a new clinic, and now she would like a machine where she can sit and type at, and laptop's coming up again. And I'm debating what distro to give her and what desktop environment. I'm leaning towards Nix and Plasma because it's fairly customizable. I can customize in a couple hours for her in a way that I think is pretty approachable.
0: If you go with Windows 11, you don't even need a password manager anymore because you just ask the AI.
1: Oh, yeah? That's right. She could recall. Being able to recall all her patients' records inside Windows Recall would be very useful. Very useful feature. Zach Attack, we appreciate that boost. Thank you very much.
2: Kusaria came in with 4,000 sats in total for 2 boosts. The worst mistake installing Linux, I'd have to say every single time, is when I install, I forget to enable ZRAM or swap.
1: Ah.
2: I remember that I forgot it when I run into that fun bug where your system grinds because the memory page references are stored in swap. When someone says, get more RAM and don't use swap, no, you need at least 500 megs of RAM. It's actually noted in the kernel documentation pages about the memory manager.
0: Good to know.
2: And as far as the Dev1 systemd challenge, I'd say making the Dev1 NixOS distro is valid. And the sound effects add to the whimsy, but don't lose them. And maybe add to the diversity of the sound effect.
1: That's a good point. We did have a GitHub repo going for a bit, or a GitHub, I don't know, issue or something, where people were submitting new sounds. That would be nice.
0: Mm-hmm. Yeah, maybe one option. Yeah, more diversity. And, you know, we lobby for some new fun versions, and we just see, you know, fewer Spaceballs boosts in favor of the new fun boost sound.
1: So, hey, we fired that soundboard guy you hired forever ago. You know?
0: He embezzled a lot.
1: Yeah, that was rough. And now we're out there. We're looking for help. It's true. Trugritz comes in with a Spaceballs boost. 1, 2, 3, 4, 5 sats.
6: That's the stupidest combination I ever heard in my life.
1: Says, I listen to podcasts at normal speed. And much like you, Chris, listening faster gives me anxiety. I don't need any help with that. I can do that all on my own. That might be it. Like, I got enough going on. It's interesting, though, how some folks do obviously not have that experience. It's clearly individual. Like, for me, I discovered it by I was on a drive listening. I'm like, I feel stressed out right now. Why? Everything's fine. And I realized because they sound stressed out and I'm listening to them and I turned it down.
0: You just get all amped up.
1: Yeah, but clearly you got folks listening to 3X plus.
0: Wow. We got 7,000 sats across 2 boosts from an unknown sender.
1: Boost!
0: Yeah, we don't got anything else except to note here that it's from the Boost CLI.
1: Oh, that is really impressive. We have not seen a Boost CLI in a while. You have done it. The full self-sovereign, self-hosted money hoster. Well done.
0: We also got a row of ducks from our pal the Golden Dragon. Show mascot. Firstly, another fantastic episode in the books. This is referring to the Goldilocks build, 564. Secondly, we need a huge applause for Hybrid Sarcasm.
1: Yeah, Hybrid has been really helping people out in the community recently.
0: Hybrid is the reason for this round of my boosting. The values I see in this community are totally embodied by him. What a legend. And thank you, JB, for bringing together this great network community and everything. See you next boost.
1: Hey, thank you, Dragon. I agree. Hybrid has been fantastic helping folks out. And he's always available in the Matrix 2 chatting. And really a legend. A legend around here. You know, we had a splits fail at one point. He, like, tracked everybody down, made sure they got their split. It's just a great guy. Thank you, Dragon. Appreciate it.
2: Well, Sully86 has come in with 6,112 sats from Fountain. Hey, regarding Nyx, I wanted to start playing with it a bit more, but wanted to see how you are running Nyx. Are you running Nyx OS or installing Nyx on another distro like Ubuntu?
1: Okay, let's pause there. Both?
0: Yeah.
1: Yeah, a lot of both, actually. It's great each and every way. But for these systems that you hear us talk about a lot, like the ones I've been talking about the last couple episodes, that is a full Nyx OS system. Just because what happens is you like it so much as a package manager, the next logical leap is, wouldn't it be great if this thing just defined my entire system?
2: They continue, my first long-running Linux install was OpenSUSE Tumbleweed on a Surface Laptop 2 because it was running like a dog in Windows. I eventually discovered that ultimately it was a hard drive issue. Oh. I'm using a Mac M2 Pro, but aiming for that Ryzen framework for a personal driver, especially with the new screen release. Oh, and by the way, this is a postcode boost.
1: OS pain. You better start looking on that map. Oh,
0: I think I'm going to need to go farther than this. Keep going.
1: Yeah. Yeah, you're in the corner over there.
0: Yeah, I think that's right. Yeah. Because 6,112 sats, that's 6,112. Putting that into the map here, that, I'm guessing, hopefully, is a postal code in Australia, maybe somewhere around Armadale.
1: Hello, Armadale! Thank you for boosting in. We really appreciate that. All right, hand me that map. Let's put that away. Thank you very much. Yeah, that new framework update looks pretty choice. You guys see this new one?
0: Yeah.
1: Mm-hmm. I'm even kind of into the rounded corners of the screen, I have to admit. But what perked my ears up is they've revamped the cooling system in this new framework update. And it's improved and cooler combined with Intel CPUs that also run a little bit cooler. So they could be significantly quieter laptops now, which could change the situation for me as far as laptops I'm considering. Very excited. That's a great update. Nice transition there, Sully. Thank you for boosting in. We really appreciate it.
0: Oppy 1984 comes in with 4,000 sats. Just to say, boost!
1: Hey, thank you, Oppy. Appreciate it very much.
0: Boost!
2: Advries 17 came in with 5,000 sats. After trying Found for a few months, I've decided to come back to Podverse. The app is good, but one major thing for me is being able to pick up right where I was, from mobile to desktop. Unless I'm mistaken, that doesn't exist for Fountain. And, well, Podverse is a JPL licensed.
1: True. Yeah. I do love finishing a podcast in the web player. That comes up so often where I pull in and I'm like, I don't want to keep listening. That's one of the great features about Podverse is cross-platform too. So I can listen on the internet phone or on the Pizel and then finish it up on the desktop.
0: You can even listen live.
1: Mm-hmm. Mm-hmm. Listener Jeff comes in with 17,345 sats.
7: I hoard that which your kind covet.
1: Nice. Thank you, Jeff. Says, Chris, your gaming woes kill me. We mentioned this last episode. I hope you don't get too discouraged and blame yourself for Linux, though, because every platform has issues. Even the consoles will force slow updates and logins. That is true. The deck has been my fallback for when games that worked perfect for years stopped working on my desktop, so I'm sad to hear yours hasn't been a solid. Hit me up next time you have issues. Two heads are better than one.
0: Sweetheart.
1: That is really nice. I had another Steam Deck fail this weekend. So this is the second weekend in a row where the daughter's like, today, or what happened Saturday, yesterday, she says, Dad, let's play GTA, which is adorable. And she's crazy good at driving in GTA at high speed. So whenever it's a getaway time, she's always the driver. And I've had so many problems with this thing since I switched to desktop mode on my 4K television, including this weekend when I turned it on. The local screen and the TV screen wouldn't light up. I had to do like a hard reboot, and then it like went into this update mode, and it took forever. And, I ended up having to like disconnect it, get it out of the cupboard and do the handheld thing, try to figure out what's going on. And one of the times it rebooted twice, and one of the times it went from the big Steam picture mode into desktop mode back into it. It was just a mess. We did eventually get it working, and then we were able to play GTA for a couple of hours, and it worked great. And it lost my login. So then, of course, I finally get the system working, get it working on the TV again, get the controller working again. And I go to launch GTA, and Rockstar had signed me out. I had to log in because I hadn't played since January. So that kind of stuff is annoying, but what are you going to do? And I had a keyboard hooked up, so it was easy to fix. He goes on to say, failure. Circa 2011, I had a hyper-threading Pentium 4 system as my server, quote-unquote, running a MP3 stream wrap. ISO DLR, you know, for downloading ISOs, of course, automatically. Minecraft server, it was running Debian with VNC and had it fully set up with port forwarding. I use VNC locally as well as learned by that time that if I press the shift key via VNC, the PC speaker would beep. That's cool.
0: I love the idea that you've like remoted in from somewhere else and you're pressing shift a bunch as you're doing your admin work and just beep, beep, someone beep. Else in the house is having to deal with that.
1: 100% have done things like that. 100% have. I will sometimes get home and the wife will be like, this machine was making a lot of noise while you were gone. And I'm like, oh, I'm sorry.
0: The man himself, a hybrid sarcasm, comes in with a row of ducks. Love those duck sounds.
1: The legend. Thank you, sarcasm.
2: Tibueno Berra came in with 7,777 sats.
1: Oh!
8: I am programmed in multiple techniques.
1: Fancy.
2: Even though I get tired of Nick's everything, it has interesting characteristics that I may be able to incorporate. But how about taking a look and comparison to Gobo Linux? For example, the file structure differences, ease of use. Would love to see that.
1: This has crossed our mind. I don't know if other people would be interested. I've looked at it and thought, I don't know if there's enough out there that would like us to do this. So I would love a couple of plus ones on Gobo Linux before we dug into it, but I'd be willing if there's the interest in the audience.
0: Yeah, it's a modular Linux distribution, and it organizes programs in a very different way. You know, instead of user bin and etsy and all this, each program gets its own directory tree, keeping them all neatly separated and allowing you to see everything that's installed in the system.
1: That seems neat. I can see the appeal there. You know what I mean? I can see the appeal. Thank you, everybody, who boosted in above the 2,000 sat limits. We appreciate it. We had 19 boosters, and we stacked a modest 151,902 sats. Really do appreciate that, though. We had a banger week last week, so thank you, everybody, who supported this week. We would absolutely love to hear from you and love to get a boost from you if you got some value. Or also, by boosting, you increase our position on the charts so new people find this episode. Particularly right now, people are looking for Linux podcasts. Help us get up on those charts by boosting as well. Helps us discovery a whole bunch. Also, shout out to all of our SAT streamers. We really appreciate you. And, of course, our core contributors and our Jupiter Signal members, who we appreciate and get to listen to our live streams and all the times we screw up. You found our pick this week.
0: Yeah. Let me introduce Delphin. Delphin is a native client for Jellyfin. It's got a fast and clean interface with an embedded MPV-based video player.
1: 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A desktop app to pull in Jellyfin is really nice when you're casually kind of watching while you work.
0: I haven't tried this, but it supports the Intro Skipper plugin, if you want to give that a try, and the Jelly Scrub plugin to show thumbnails while scrubbing through videos. So it is kind of, you know, a relatively lean experience, but it's got some of the features, the usability, quality of life stuff that you might already like. And, I mean, anything using MPV for playback, you know it's going to be good.
1: Yeah, and they got a Star Trek The Next Generation album in their screenshot there, so you know that's also good too. This is really cool, Wes. It's a nice simple app, and it gives you a native way to play Jellyfin content on your desktop, so you don't have to have yet another browser window running yet another application.
0: And you know what makes it even better? Two things. Written in Rust.
1: Oh, it is, huh?
0: That's right.
1: I was wondering about
0: actually,
1: that.
0: Actually, I hadn't noticed that.
1: I thought you would have led with that.
0: Taking a peek here at the repo. I'm behind the times. And yes, it is already packaged in Nix.
1: Oh, there it is. Just about everything is packaged in Nix.
0: But you can get it with on Flathub too.
1: Yeah, so
0: it's easy peasy.
1: Yeah, it looks really simple and lean. In fact, I'd probably go Flathub since I'm almost all Qt based, and I think that's a GTK app. I think I'm going to give a side plug, just a little extra. I got two little quickie plugs in here. Number one is Rust Desk Flutter. Listener Jeff sent me his Nix config, and I noticed RustDesk-Flutter in there.
0: Ooh.
1: RustDesk is a fantastic remote desktop application, but the regular RustDesk has a ton of dependencies, and on like Arch or Nix, it takes forever to build. It's ridiculous. But RustDesk-Flutter installs super quick and launches super fast. I'm not saying I'm a Flutter fanboy, but this is one of the first Flutter apps where I'm like, this is a legitimate improvement from the native application. So So I'm going to give a plug to Rust, Death, Flutter. And then also, our buddy Brent had a fireside chat with the founder of Nextcloud. You guys know Frank. We've had him on the show before. In fact, we've had, I believe, a part of this chat on the show before Brent, but now it's like the whole thing, the whole banana.
2: Yeah, this is a bit of a look back to a conversation that I originally

0: really great people, and well, now I work at Nextcloud, so that kind of set my last year up for some successes. And I think our listeners would really appreciate that whole conversation. So it's out in the wild now, just for you.
1: We'll put a link to it in the show notes too. And you know what? It made me miss the brunches. Made me miss brunch.
2: Amen.
0: Yeah, I agree with that. This was recorded to be a brunch, and I don't know, we got very busy in the last year and kind of forgot to do that, but it just reminded me, man, I really miss doing them. So, I don't know, maybe we can come up with something. Let us know if you'd appreciate some brunch-style conversations. I mean, I can't have breakfast with everybody, but we'll try.
1: Yeah. All right. Thank you, everybody. Boost in again with your facepalm moments that we can share with the rest of the class. Also, kind of curious on your take, as if you're down for us covering newbie content from time to time. And I'm also curious if you've recently discovered something Linux can do that it's been able to do for a long time. You just didn't know about it. Like recently, I was reminded that sudo bang bang exclamation exclamation will just redo the last command. That's been around forever. Completely forgot about that. So if you have one of those stories, boost in and let us know, or your facepalm moments, we'd really appreciate it. Or why not join us in that mumble room that's live, got a low latency Opus audio stream right off of our mixer. We have the details on our website over at jupiterbroadcasting.time. We'll be live. I'll be in the woods next Sunday at around, probably around noon Pacific, 3 p.m. Eastern.
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1: 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Find our contact form over there. We always love hearing. Shout out to listener Kate that wrote in today. And I guess you get links to all the other resources. And then don't forget, I mean, what are you? Not paying attention? There's a bunch of great shows over at jupiterbroadcasting.com. You want more show? Well, there's an option. Some more show over there. What can I say? I think that's it. I think that's all I got. Thank you so much for joining us on this week's episode of the Unplugged Program. We'll see you right back here next Tuesday. Well, as in Sunday.

What I think is interesting about this is that nobody has said this is a great crazy idea to go make sure the gold is actually there. And, you know, just think about that. I mean, I think the gold is probably there. I think the gold is almost certainly there, but nobody thinks it's a crazy idea to go check because we don't know. That's how bad the corruption has gotten in Washington.

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My name is Chris, chrislas.com, jupiterbroadcasting.com. Welcome to the shakedown. Remember these days in the future when they tell us that Bitcoiners just got lucky. It was so easy. HODLing isn't always all that easy, and this week we're learning why. These are the moments these hard assets transfer from weak hands to serious HODLers. And this market will always either try to scare you out or wear you out. And I think we start this week with the macro picture that's screwing up our Bitcoin game. Volatility is being created by the Trump administration. We kind of knew this was going to happen, kind of been expecting this. These are aggressive new economic policies that are being tried. Well, maybe not new, but they're being tried, which is new. And Bitcoin plunged to a three-month low following President Trump's announcement of 25% tariffs on Canada and Mexico, effective March 4th. And then earlier today, as I record, during his first cabinet meeting, there was a Q&A, and he also said we should expect tariffs on the EU very soon. So,

0: When we bring all of it together, it now means we're set to see 25% tariffs on Canada, 25% tariffs on Mexico, 25% tariffs on the EU, 10% tariffs on China, and there's been a potential threatened 100% tariffs on the BRICS nations. So, you know, that is rocking things. One thing that's definitely shifted is the market's expectation for future inflation was at 2.7%. Now they're thinking 4.3% and easily could see it double from there. That's what they're predicting now. And the country is stuck between a rock and a hard place, right? We've lived beyond our means for a long time. My entire lifetime, this country has borrowed so we'd have a better standard of living, so we could spend money on things that we didn't necessarily have the revenue for. And in doing this and going for the cheapest items, we collapsed our domestic production. We borrowed heavily. And now here we are. We're in this hard place with no great options. And so when the market saw the new Republican spending plan coming out and it authorized $4 trillion of increase in the debt limit, it sent a real message that there is two very big concerning things on the horizon. And the biggest of them is stagflation. This is Representative Thomas Massie. He's a Republican, and he's blasting the other Republicans for not actually putting forward a serious, real budget.
1: Yeah. Can you just talk to us? Are you still a no? Is there anything?
2: They convinced me in there. I'm a no.
1: Is there anything?
2: Look, what? Let me, their own numbers. If the Republican plan passes under the rosiest assumptions, which aren't even true, we're going to add $328 billion to the deficit this year. We're going to add $295 billion to the deficit the year after that. And $242 billion to the deficit after that, under the rosiest assumptions. Why would I vote for that?
3: So are you solidly a no?
2: Yeah, they convinced me. I was a lean no until this meeting. Not a no.
3: This no confirmed.
2: This is a no.
3: Why? What? Why?
2: They're talking points. Look. These are not something I made up. This is the leadership's talking points. It adds $328 billion to the deficit. It adds $295 billion to the deficit the year after that. It's the only way they get to this magic thing.
0: And these numbers, by the way, are best case numbers. When does the federal government spending always go, ever? Has it ever gone best case?
2: Where it's not going to kill our country is 5 years from now. They imagine that 2.5% growth accumulates and that even right here, they say they're going to cap discretionary spending. You think we're going to cap discretionary spending and then spend at the rate of inflation after that? That has never happened. So their assumptions are wrong. But even if you take their assumptions at face value, they told us in there they're going to increase the deficit in 2025 by $328 billion. And I've been here long enough. I've been here 12 years. So I've seen a 10-year plan or two come all the way to 10 years. Under Boehner, we had these 10-year plans. Under Ryan, we had these 10-year plans. Anything past the third year never happens.
0: There you go. Anything past the third year, it never happens. And he's right. So government spending is going to be going up. It looks like for the short term, revenue will be coming down. And Doge cuts are looming over the market. Now, don't take me the wrong way here on the Doge cuts, but we have to talk about the reality is there is a cost to it. The statistics show, and I don't know if these are true, but this is a study that's out there. It's by Apollo Investments. You can look it up. They note for every one federal employee, there are actually maybe three jobs. Because according to the statistics, there are two contractors for every one federal employee. And so you end up potentially with a much larger number when you lay off federal employees, and that drives up the unemployment number. You know, if we lay off, say, 300,000 federal employees, probably not even going to make a blip on the unemployment charts unless things are already sliding pretty bad. But you double that, that starts to make a difference. If the unemployment number gets affected, that's going to have consequences for rates, equities, the credit market, which has so far been fairly good. And today, Trump ordered the federal agencies to prepare for major staff cuts with a deadline of March 13th. They see this as existential, and they might be right. I'd be curious to know if you agree. Here is Elon from earlier today describing the scale of the crisis.
4: We spent a lot on the defense department, but we're spending like over $1 trillion on interest. If this continues, the country will become de facto bankrupt. It's not an optional thing. It is an essential thing. That's the reason I'm here. I'm taking a lot of flack. I'm getting a lot of death threats, by the way. And I like to stack them up, you know. But if we don't do this, America will go bankrupt. That's why it has to be done. I'm confident at this point, knock on wood, you know, knock on my wooden head, it's got a lot of wood up there, that we can actually find $1 trillion in savings. That would be roughly 15% of the $7 trillion budget.
0: He said this before, but he's saying it again. He believes they can find $1 trillion in spending.
4: And obviously, it can only be done with the support of everyone in this room. And I'd like to thank everyone for your support. Thank you very much. This can only be done with your support.
0: They say it's possible to cut $1 trillion. It's existential to prevent the country from going bankrupt. And I think he could be right. I think the situation is much worse than is commonly believed. And because we have waited this long to address it, it's going to be extremely painful to fix it. You could make the argument the only way to fix it, though, is to rip the Band-Aid off and go hard and fast. Just break things. Just let things just be broken for a year. I don't know what it would take. And then let a new regime take over. One that is theoretically a lighter federal government, more people in the workforce, because hopefully most of those federal employees would get jobs, lower regulations, increase in external revenue. These types of things would all kind of come together and be a new regime. Maybe. You know, we just don't know at this point, but we've never really tried this in modern history. So it's safe to assume some of this is going to work and probably some of this won't work so well. And the reality is that just uncertainty is going to be the word everybody's kicking around for a while.
5: I think uncertainty, and it might be bigger than the word of the day. It might be the word of the week, maybe the word of the month. So what I've seen in the last week is uncertainty is really amping up. It's concerning clients. I think it's suppressing risk appetite. And we see it at the individual stock level. We see it at the market level. But when things like Mexico and Canada tariffs, maybe they're on, maybe they're off, it makes people like me who analyze stocks, it makes our jobs very difficult. I'll give you a quick example. I would like to research Ford for the portfolio, but I can't research Ford unless I know what steel tariffs are actually going to be and what Mexico tariffs might actually be. It makes the job nearly impossible. So that uncertainty leaks in kind of from the bottom and works its way up into valuations, into risk appetite, into people's sentiment and comfort with paying what was a 22 times multiple for the market.
0: Auto tariffs are just a tricky thing in general, just to take a slight deviation here. If you think about it, say auto tariffs go in on European cars. You want to buy yourself a European vehicle. You know, I drive a Volkswagen. You start tariffing those. So you bring the price up by 25%. maybe 20%. Maybe they eat 5%. So it brings up the price by 20%. You go to finance that. Well, you now have to finance an additional 20% on top of the value of the car. It's already tricky right now to get financing for a $40,000, $50,000 car for some. But now it's going to have a 20% increase in price. Well, are you even willing to buy that car if you suspect that maybe the tariffs are a negotiation strategy and that maybe in 6 months to a year those tariffs go away? You'd be inclined just to wait. But my God, what happens if you did buy that car and then the tariffs roll off and you go to try to sell that car? Well, guess what? It just dropped in value. The tariffs were artificially bringing the price up. You could now just imagine that scenario across other goods. So there's going to be tricky dynamics here with this. Some of these might not last forever. Another big shift happened in the last week or so that I don't think people really want to even talk about right now because it's just too scary for them. But I think us Bitcoiners knew this was going to happen. Not saying the show's over yet, but the hype around AI is definitely beginning to slow. And it's coming from within the ship, which I did not expect. Satya Nadella and Microsoft have kind of begun downplaying AI a bit and the investments in it. Satya has been getting more excited about quantum computing. I'll link to an article in the show notes where he kind of downplays so far the results of AI and comments on how they haven't really improved the workforce productivity like we thought they would. That's fine. Those are words. The actions I find to be interesting as well, and it is simply quite clear, Microsoft is culling some of their data center plans.
6: So what's going on with Microsoft's data center spending?
7: Yeah, well, just to step back a bit, Microsoft has been one of the big technology companies that is investing the most in AI and AI data centers in particular. They've talked about spending $80 billion this year on data center capacity. So this note from TD Cowen really raised a lot of questions. They said that there's evidence, they did some channel checks, they said that there's evidence that Microsoft has been canceling leases at data centers totaling a couple hundred megawatts of data. They also said that they're stopping something called SOQs, the Statement of Qualifications, which is sort of the step before leases. In other words, they're pulling back pretty dramatically from some of their data center commitments in the U.S., and they're reallocating some of the spending that they were planning on doing internationally into the U.S. And overall, the analysts...
0: So it's a bit of onshoring, and it's a bit of reducing investment. I just wonder if the AI hype cycle isn't just slowing down a bit, which means... money isn't rushing into the S&P as much. You're going to see the Magnificent Seven not really get as the infusion of cash that they have been. I don't know. We'll see. I could be way off on this, but it's weird to see Microsoft, Satya Nadella, CEO, come out and kind of downplay AI. And then it's interesting to see them kind of roll back some of their data center investments. And today, the whole market just was on the edge waiting for NVIDIA's results, which were fine. You know, they're fine. But I think it shows us it really shows us that AI hype bubble has been pulling a lot of the liquidity in the market. And if it does start to slow, that money's going to be looking for somewhere else to go. It's not like all the money printing that happened didn't create deep pockets. The money's still there. It's just they're not so sure this is the best bet yet. Maybe they'll look at Bitcoin. Somebody's got to. I think retail is just a little dipped out right now. You know, the stats seem to show it. I don't think retail's buying right now, even though the price is great. The situation has just sort of been, I think, we expected, most Bitcoiners expected Bitcoin to be ripping by this time. You know, it was going to be the year of 1 million Bitcoin. I think some Bitcoiners thought it was going to be 200K Bitcoin. You'll notice I never said any of that on the show, but I think there was an expectation out there. So people went all in earlier, in my opinion. I could be wrong, but that's the sense that I have. There's just, you know, there's this sort of euphoria that happened, which is generally a sign that something wrong is going to happen. When everyone expects the Bitcoin price or the market to go in one direction, that's generally when you should be a little skeptical. I want to play this clip from former Blackstone president Tony James. He's an interesting character. He also has a tie into Costco. So he's got his pulse on kind of a more affluent consumer base. I thought his comments were worth listening to a bit.
8: From the state of the stock market to major companies rolling back DEI policies, there's so much going on. And our next guest says concerns loom for business leaders because many fear losing access, influence, and potentially attracting retribution. I want to talk about all of these things to discuss everything that's going on in our economy, what it means to be a CEO today, former Blackstone president and COO Tony James. Also, we should mention the chairman of retailer Costco, and we can get a pulse on what's going on with the state of the consumer as well. Good morning to you.
9: Morning, Andrew.
8: Okay, so I'm just curious, your sort of sense of confidence in today's economy relative to what we're seeing in the stock market, what's your sort of gut on what's happening here?
9: I think the economy's weakening. It didn't have a lot of momentum, but it was okay, but it's definitely starting to turn down, I think. The consumer, there's several warning signs. Confidence was down, obviously. The base of consumers that are driving spending has narrowed to affluent. Defaults, delinquencies are rising. Meme stocks are down. There's a lot of things to say the consumer is starting to buckle a little bit. At the same time, I think the uncertainty coming out of Washington is causing businesses to slow down. What's my supply chain going to cost? I don't know. Can I export? Are there going to be reciprocal duties? I don't know. Should I build another plant? Let's wait and see.
8: Okay, so just help me with this, because there feels like there's a disconnect. We've had so many business leaders come on our air, I would say over the last 2 or 3 months, and say, oh my goodness, we're going to become unshackled by regulations that are just going to disappear. We are excited about, you know, taxes. all sorts of things, right? I mean, you've heard that over and over again. So explain that with the perspective that you're offering right now.
9: Well, there's certainly been an ebullience about my Republican friends who are business leaders. I agree. And one of the greatest eras of American history is going to unleash the deals business and so on and so forth. I don't see it happening. I mean, on the ground. I actually think we are slowing. And for all the reasons I mentioned, I think business leaders are very reluctant to stick their head up right now and start complaining.
10: Hey, Tony, just what we've heard over the last week from a lot of the retailers that have been reporting their earnings is that they're cautious about this next year that's coming up. But the results they saw in December and even in January have been stronger than they had anticipated. The consumers have been doing better. What do you see, maybe through Costco, maybe through other places, that makes you think that the consumers actually are already starting to turn down?
9: I don't think I see it at Costco, honestly, but I'd say they generally target a more affluent consumer. The average Costco consumer has about 2 times the national median average of wages. And those results are holding up. Are they exceeding expectations, like you said, Becky? No. But
10: well,
9: they're holding up.
10: Home Depot and Lowe's in the last 2 days have both said that they've exceeded their own expectations on some of these things. And January was pretty strong for Walmart.
9: Yeah, January was, but Walmart also blew a caution whistle on the future.
10: Yeah,
9: I'd say Costco's hanging in there, but that's not where we see the slowdown. It's in confidence. Ironically, something like as simple as egg prices seem to have a lot of correlation with the economy and consumer attitudes, and obviously you know where those are going.
11: Well, we know why they're there. It's a total one-off. But do you think that we were overregulated?
0: I think the egg prices comment is a weird one. I know people are, I mean, I've noticed the price of eggs too. In fact, at our grocery store, they've limited eggs sometimes. But thankfully, we've had a line on local chicken eggs. But I think most people know that that's a transitory issue. I thought that was sort of almost a partisan remark, which was a bit of a flag. And I think old Joe noticed it too.
9: And obviously, you know where those are going.
11: Well, we know why they're there. It's a total one-off. But do you think that we were overregulated? The economy and business during the Biden administration, you think only Republican business people are optimistic about a more friendly regulatory environment for business? You don't think there's anything to that?
9: No, I totally agree with you. I think all business executives felt we were overregulated, honestly. And I think there's both Republicans and Democrats. There's a lot of good things that they like about the directions that President Trump is going.
11: Okay.
9: However, there's also a lot of uncertainty.
11: Tariffs.
9: And a lot of variability. Yeah. And it's very hard if you're a business to plan right now. We own a fertilizer company that sells a lot into Canada. We were going to build a new plant. Now we're holding off. If there's duties on Canada and the reciprocal duties coming back, we don't know what that does to us. Similarly, a lot of our companies, the supply chains are completely up in the air. What's the cost of goods and how...
11: So it's all tariff-related is where a lot of the...
9: Tariff-related, some of that. We have plenty of healthcare companies that are looking at much slower regulatory approvals with DOGE and everything. So if you're a biotech company and you had 1 year's worth of runway in your cash, now maybe you have to slow things down, stretch it out so you have 2 years.
11: They already are assuming that cuts at the FDA are going to make.
9: We have to.
11: What, advisory panels?
9: They have to assume that because running out of money is death.
0: Yep, that's their problem, isn't it? Should have been stacking sats. All right, so Bitcoin. If you look at it through the lens that we've just constructed, it's kind of remarkable Bitcoin's holding up as well as it is, isn't it? I mean, my God, think about it. Bitcoin is not only going through a historic economic regime change in the United States and, of course, the reaction that creates around the world, but it's also been feeling intense liquidity pressure from the wider crypto market. And I have to make this clear. You do not hate shitcoins enough. It is bad out there.
8: Cryptocurrency exchange Bybit disclosing on Friday that it was hacked in what could be the largest crypto heist ever. Join us right now to discuss the crypto market and what's just happened. Anthony Pompliano is the founder and CEO of Professional Capital Management and author of How to Live an Extraordinary Life this week.
0: Yeah, it's Pomp. Pomp's back. So I was going to break down the Bybit hack, but because it is so Ethereum specific, I'm just going to give you the high level. Boost in if you would like a full breakdown. I'd be happy to do it. I just wasn't sure if a Bitcoin audience would be interested. But Bybit accidentally signed essentially a transaction that executed a smart contract that then proceeded to steal $1.4 billion worth of Ethereum. And it's believed that the Lazarus Group is behind this hack, I guess you could call it. It's not, it wasn't Bybit that was hacked, but it was a front-end provider of theirs that was hacked. And it was a replacement of a front-end web app that hid the execution of the smart contract. They then proceeded to take the stolen ETH funds and launder them by creating meme coins and then ultimately buying Solana and Bitcoin with the profits from their meme coins. So that's the high level of Bybit, and that's why CNBC has invited Pomp onto the show.
8: Anthony is hosting New York Bitcoin Investor Week,
0: which is happening right now as I record. So they're there at the Investor Week watching this crash, by the way. Well, a crash, right? It's not really a crash. You know what I mean.
8: Which we'll get to as well. Good morning. So how much should we worry about the safety or security, if you will, of crypto after this situation?
12: Well, look, anytime that you have a hack, people obviously get worried about this. But the way that I describe it, the Treasury and the Fed has never been hacked. The further you get away from the creation of the money point, then you get less secure. Banks have been hacked, armored cars have been hacked, or people have had money stolen from their wallet. Same thing in crypto. The blockchain itself, the Bitcoin blockchain, has never been hacked. But if you go and you take that and you put it in an exchange or you put it in some sort of custody solution, those can get hacked. And so I think it's important to pay attention to. The most impressive part to me, though, was this is a $1.4, $1.5 billion hack. Customers obviously were worried. They ran to the exchange. They withdrew $4 billion. No problem. And so obviously the exchange had the money.
8: Right.
12: Usually what we've seen is when these things happen, the exchange gets caught, you know, not having the money or there's some sort of issue. But I think that really the system kind of worked how it was supposed to. And now they're going to work to try to recover that $1.4 billion that was taken from them.
0: Oh, and they have. They've been using market makers to crash the price of all crypto assets. They hire market makers to buy and sell assets from their platforms for them. And you can see it on chain. It's actually, it should be illegal. It should be because they're basically liquidating their own customers. So you have all the shitcoins digesting the end of the meme coin boom right now. I mean, it'll take a while to fully fizzle out. You're always going to have some things going on, but the hype has come crashing down. When you have the combination of the Melania coin, the Libra, the Lazarus Group using the meme coins to launder, well, Bitcoin just experienced the biggest amount of selling pressure on spot exchanges since the China mining ban in May of 2021. And yet, let me see, checking my notes, Bitcoin's at $84,000 right now. So, you know, we're 22.5% down from the all-time high as I record. So prices we haven't seen since November. But the reality is a 20% or even a 30-ish percent drawdown isn't unusual. In fact, it's very common. It almost always happens. So if we're around, you know, a 22-ish percent drawdown, well, Bitcoin's 200-day moving average price is $81,000. So we're still above, by just a little bit, the 200-day moving day average price. So that's the price when it's consistently, so think of it this way. As like a quick check, I was like, oh man, is Bitcoin really tanking or is this just, you know, a correction? If the price is consistently above the 200-day moving average, then you can consider Bitcoin in an uptrend. And if the price is consistently below the 200-day moving average price, then you can consider Bitcoin in a downtrend. It's the simplest little hack. It doesn't require a bunch of like math or charts or trends. You just go look up the 200-day moving average price, and you look at the current price. If it's above the 200-day moving average, then we're in an upswing. If it's below, then we're in a downswing. It's really that simple. And right now, we are still technically hovering right above the 200-day moving average price, which is probably going to be a pretty good resistance point for, you know, we could go down below it, but then we'll pop back up, that kind of thing. I can't say for sure, but that's what I would at least be watching for if I wanted something to watch for. You probably saw that Coinbase covered that the U.S. Marshals Service, who manages billions of seized assets, can't say how much crypto it holds. It doesn't seem to know. They have maybe a shot at coming up with a rough estimate of their Bitcoin holdings, but that's even a long shot. This is what the source told CoinDesk. Quote, as far as I'm aware, the U.S. MS, which is the U.S. Marshals Service, is currently managing this with individual keystrokes in an Excel spreadsheet. This is according to Chip Borman, who's a contractor. He said, quote, they're one bad day away from a $1 billion mistake. And of course, this is supposed to be, if there was to be a Bitcoin reserve, these coins were supposed to be moved into that reserve. Well, today, Polymarket shows now a 10% betting market chance of a Bitcoin reserve getting created in the first 100 days. Only a 10% chance. I think people are kind of refactoring. Some people feel rugged, sort of what I would expect to see happen. But the idea that the U.S. Marshals Service was keeping track of their Bitcoin keys in a spreadsheet, I hope that's FUD, because that's so pathetic. Okay, I have a question for you. Is the digital gold meme selling Bitcoin short? At first, that's kind of fine rolling with the, oh yeah, it's like digital gold analogy. You know, it helps the no-coiners wrap their heads around Bitcoin. There's a lot of things that gold and Bitcoin do share in common. A lot of times they also have similar price action. Gold goes on a run and then Bitcoin goes on a run. So I think it does help no-coiners to a degree. But here's my question. Aren't we kind of dramatically underselling Bitcoin with this analogy? And isn't that defeating the purpose? Because gold isn't a global instant settlement network. Bitcoin is a settlement network. Bitcoin is infinitely more divisible. Bitcoin is easy to self-custody compared to gold, especially if you want to self-custody millions or billions of dollars compared to gold. Bitcoin is outside the control of world banks and governments. Bitcoin is verifiably scarce. You can verify the entire stock right now yourself from any computer. And of course, Bitcoin is digital, which is the key to its true future potential. And yet, I think it's very common. We're seeing this so common, I would say, that even the federal chair, Jerome Powell, does this, yeah, Bitcoin's basically like gold analogy thing.
8: Or in the Federal Reserve itself, in terms of the system, what do you think of that idea?
13: I don't think that's how people think about it. I mean, it's so, you know, people use Bitcoin as a speculative asset, right? It's like gold. It's just like gold, only it's virtual. It's digital. People are not using it as a form of payment or as a store of value. It's highly volatile. It's not a competitor for the dollar. It's really a competitor for gold. You know, that's really how I think of it.
0: We've heard him say this before, too. I've played other clips of him saying that it's really a gold competitor. You know, it's one of those volatile things. So here's my question to you. Is it time to drop the digital gold comparison, or does it still serve a purpose? I want to hear your take. Boost in and we'll discuss it.

I want to start with a bit of housekeeping. I will not have an episode next week. I'm going to be traveling. I'll be at Scale and Planet Nix, and we'll be on the ground recording and doing interviews. However, I'll be keeping an eye on things, so if something breaks, I might cut into the feed. But plan on no episode next week. I know. I'm trying to give you a warning now. Now's a great time to buy the dip, though. We have a new URL for River. 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If you want to get access to liquidity without selling your Bitcoin, Salt Lending. You can get access to your Bitcoin without having to sell it, and they have, I can attest, a system to make it easy to track your overall loan-to-value ratio so you can make sure you don't lose your Bitcoin. And they'll also let you cover the gap with stablecoins. It's not bad. So there you go. Support the show by doing what you do. Thank you, everybody.

0: I really appreciate the boost this week. I am struggling with some health problems, and it's been a hard week. And I'll tell you, what was a seriously motivating thing was seeing This Week in Bitcoin once again get to number one on the Fountain charts, thanks to your boost. You guys are bringing in new listeners with that, and I really appreciate it. And, you know, maybe this isn't one of my bangers, but I'm here because of you. And it meant a lot this week. So sometimes it's not just the monetary thing. It's just the value, the recognition of the value, too. So thank you, everybody. And we start this week with OB, who is our baller booster with 50,000 sats. Hey, rich lobster! OB came in from Fountain, says, it sounds like Rogan is a Bitcoin guy. He was quoting me when I played a clip last week. He says, Rogan is well aware of Bitcoin and the monetary problem when, Andrew Antonopoulos came on in 2016. Well, though he really hasn't spoken about it since, probably for a reason. I think he knows, and he's worried about his influence, good or bad. His endorsement could incentivize speculation or accelerate adoption. Slower Bitcoin adoption is better for the world, but not likely, IMO. Gradually, then suddenly, isn't just a meme, it's historically relevant. Careful, 1 million Bitcoin is painful for so many, probably even Bitcoiners. You know, I agree. We're moving real fast these days, Obi. We're moving real fast. And people still don't know the difference between meme coins and Bitcoin, between crypto and Bitcoin. People don't understand what makes something a good asset. They don't understand what makes something good money yet. They don't all need to, but I sure would love to see at least a few more. You know, we're moving really fast. People don't even understand what they're getting into yet. I guess this always does happen. Maybe a little price cooling will slow some of that for a bit and give us plebs a chance to stack at a little bit more reasonable prices. It's funny how 80,000 feels reasonable now. You know, if you go back to October, I'd be like, oh my God, 80,000? What? But now it's like, oh, what a great deal. Appreciate the baller boost. Thank you, OB. Hope to hear from you again. A-Train's here with 20,000 sats.
1: Fun will now commence.
0: Thanks for the value. So I've heard some forward-thinking stories about future uses of Bitcoin, like using mining to stabilize power grids. Can you do a future show with ideas on future uses of Bitcoin, be it banking or infrastructure use? Thanks again, Andrew. That is, so I don't know if you might be new, Andrew. One of my favorite topics is, and that's kind of maybe why I've pulled back on it, because I've talked about it too much for a while. I think it's remarkable how Bitcoin is a lens in which I begin to understand other industries too. I had no idea about how demand response worked in the power grid. And I had no idea that we had these 50,000, 30,000 are the cheap ones, these just ginormous, loud machines that we have deployed in places that do nothing but waste power. It's just great. Or think about all of those different methane off-gassing pipes out there that we could mine that energy. I think it's going to be a revolution. Yeah, I'll try to find a good story to talk about in the future. Thanks for the boost, Andrew. Appreciate it. Joe Stones is here with a row of ducks. That's 2,222 sats. We're treading a fine line between accelerating the downfall of shitcoins and turning the normies off from crypto. Yeah, including Bitcoin. Do you think the average Joe can understand the fundamental differences? The opinions outside the echo chamber seem woefully uninformed. I've been really feeling that, Joe. I've been really feeling that recently. The thing is, what I believe happens is meme coins or things like Doge, right? The last cycle, it was the Doge coin, right? We've kind of forgotten that Doge actually used to mean a coin. Those things would get a lot of attention. And then people would confuse, what's the difference between Doge and Bitcoin? I don't understand. What's the difference? And then many cycles before that, Joe, it was things like Bitcoin and Litecoin. So this has been a constant problem. And one of the key things that I think people fail to appreciate and understand is, A, the network effect. This is true for all technologies. The network effect always has a massive influence. Two, there will never be another Bitcoin because everything else that's going to get created after Bitcoin is going to have a founder or a team. Some of these have marketing departments, and they're not fairly distributed. And those two things, network effect and fair distribution, are some of the key differentiators between meme coins and Bitcoin. But people don't understand. They've lived a fiat lifestyle for so long, their whole lives. They grew up and they don't know anything else. You know, they're a fish in the ocean. And we're up here saying there's a whole other world. You just need an air tank. Thank you. Appreciate the boost, Joe. And it's a good question and one I'd love to hear more thoughts on. Oppie 1984 is here with 4,000 sats.
1: this is the way.
0: Hey there, Oppie. Good to hear from you.
2: Why you gotta put numbers and letters together? Why can't you just go f*** yourself?
0: My cold storage is a paper wallet stored in an Altoid-style tin that is locked in a fireproof wall safe. I print my paper wallets on a laptop. I print my paper wallets on a laptop that I ran DBAN on. Oh, I see. And then I installed Mint 19.1 to cover over that. The laptop is permanently air-gapped, and the only connection it has is a USB connection to an old dumb laser printer. I run Bitcoin paper wallet locally to generate new wallets as needed. It may not be military-grade encryption, but it works for me and my humble little stack. Avi, it sounds like you got a good system there. I also think, you know, you could always incorporate like some seed plates, something like that, something metal in that safe. I don't. After hearing from some listeners in the California wildfires, I don't trust those fireproof safes anymore. I heard from listeners that lost stuff inside the safe, just cooked. I have not heard from anybody that did metal plates though. So I'm assuming those people did okay. But something to consider. You could always work that in there if you want to. Appreciate the boost, and thanks for telling me about the setup. That made me think I'd love to kind of go through an exercise like that with my kids one day. I might do that. VaultByte comes in with 2,121 sats.
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0: 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Very nice. Thanks for the tip on that. I had not seen that before. Yeah, you make a good point. As long as the signing device is secure, right? That's a good point, too. Thanks, Vault. One Dull Geek's here with 4,444 sats. That's two rows of birds. That's a big old stack of birds. You could be a McDuck or you could be an Aflac duck.
4: Aflac! This old duck still got it.
0: When I use a hardware wallet, I have my private keys on that wallet. I don't have them on the mobile wallet. So I don't understand what you mean by trusting a mobile wallet when it's paired to a hardware wallet. As far as supporting the show, I didn't even know you existed until you showed up in Fountain, and I immediately trusted the fact that it was users sending their support as an indication that this was a quality podcast and way more than just fiat marketing. Thanks for not blasting my ear holes with the fiat mindset. Oh, with the fiat ads. Yeah, that's One Dull Geek nailed it. Nailed it.
5: Coming in hot with the boost.
0: I think that's your boost. When I saw this come in earlier this week, I realized, yeah, you know, like the Jade is great with the green wallet. There's a lot of options there. You're right on that count. You're technically you're right, and that's the best kind of right. You're making me reconsider my mobile device hesitation. I have to say, thank you for the boost, and glad you found us. It's always nice to hear from you. Amorphage? Come on! Amorphous sausage is what I'm going with. Came in with 3,500 sats. A little thought experiment for you. There's a bang. We're all KO. We're all knocked out. We wake up. Everybody has a wristband with sats on it. Everyone's money has been converted to sats. There is no more cash, credit cards, etc. No more fiat. Only Bitcoin, stocks, bonds, housing, and other assets. Everybody can pay with Bitcoin Lightning and knows how it works. Is the world a better place or worse? I'm curious. I'll provide my answer next week. The only way the world could be better is if there was software solutions to help these people manage this safely, and then also transact safely and securely, right? Because it's like giving everyone the internet, which we did with smartphones. You know what I mean, though? It's putting TCP/IP on everyone's wrist, essentially, is what you're asking me. Okay. Well, now the application stack that runs on top of that, you know, it can't be centralized. Like we saw the Chivo wallet in El Salvador was centralized. You know, there's ways you can kind of mess up the implementation. This goes back to maybe a little bit slower adoption's better because we get time to work out these UI issues and the software stack issue. I have to say, I don't know if it happened tomorrow, if the world would be better. Ultimately, I think it would, but I think it would take years. That's like literally taking all the fish out of water at once and then telling them to calm down and just breathe normally. You know what I mean? I'd love to hear your answer though. Thanks for the boost. And you know, maybe give me a little help on that there username, too. Appreciate it. Tierra comes in with 6,222 sats. I'm probably not getting that one right either. There's some new boosters. This is great to see. And I'm making a horrible impression, which is bad to see. I'm not on my game this episode, but I really appreciate the boost. And Tara writes, Tierra writes, I do use my phone for my main custody setup, but as part of my multi-sig, it's 3 of 4 multi-sig where I have a tap signer, a Jade, not the plus version, Trezor Model T, and my phone. Wow. Nice setup. Okay. Look, you know, I think there's some logic in kind of trying different wallets like that too, because then you are diffusing the risk in a sense, right? You know, you're not necessarily vulnerable if one particular one gets compromised at some point in the future. I mean, it's a little bit more to manage. The multi-sig can be managed all on the phone using Nunchuck Wallet.
1: Oh, yeah.
0: Nunchuck Wallet is great for that. The setup always requires at least one hardware wallet to be available to spend the funds, making it so that the phone plays a lesser role in the overall security of the multi-sig. And it's really there for most of the times as a watch only and always to build transactions for future spending. I so far have been loving this wallet setup, and I'm planning on upgrading some of my other hardware wallets, like switching to the Trezor or the Cold Card Q or Mark IV. I can give a big endorsement to the Mark IV. I have one Trezor, and I have many Mark IVs. I really like the Cold Card. I don't love the Q. I just think it's maybe more than I need, although I could be convinced. I do think some of the functionality would be nice. But I also, the only problem with the Cold Card Q for me, it looks like a Bitcoin wallet or something. I mean, it looks like something you want to steal. Cold Card Q, go Google it right now. It looks like something you'd want to steal. So you break into somebody, I'm taking that, you know? But the Mark IV, I mean, it looks like, you know, a classroom calculator, basically. If you don't know what you're looking at, who cares? I'm leaving that piece of crap. The thing's like a $15 calculator. I'm leaving it. You know? I mean, I know it's stupid, security through obscurity, but it's something I think about. Thank you for the boost. It's really nice to hear from you. Sir Naxalot's here with 4,321 sats.
3: He's a good guy.
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7: No, he's a great guy.
0: On using a PC to Bitcoin, I don't own one. I use multiple phones and I feel secure, but not having a PC sure makes running a node hard. I'm breaking down in the near future and I'm going to buy a laptop and then I will run my own node. I love the Bitcoin well and I love this week in Bitcoin. Well, thank you. Nice to hear from you, sir. Really stoked to hear you're going to do a node. Let me know how that goes and what route you take. You know, I always hear good things about Albi Hub, but there's a lot of options there. Interesting to also hear from somebody that doesn't have a PC. Is anybody else listening out there that doesn't have a personal computer, a PC? I don't hear that very often. Fascinating. And I'm really glad that you're listening. Ace Ackerman's here with a row of ducks. Not at financial advice, but my understanding is that Bitcoin rewards programs are considered a rebate and not taxable, but if you were to sell those earned sats, that would be a taxable event. Simple solution, never sell your sack. You're right, Ace. That's what we looked up too after the show. That's what I was able to figure out. And I guess your cost basis would have to be when you earn the rewards, so you would be dependent on the platform to essentially generate your report, which I'm sure things like River and Fold do that. So it's not really an issue. Yeah, so Bitcoin rewards, I'm all about it because I don't ever plan to sell those sats. And they're just like, I call it passive stacking. It's my way to passive stack. And so when I have moments like right now when the price is dipping and I'm like, oh God, I wish we could just go in big right now, I have a little bit of peace in knowing that, well, when I pay my bills, I'm stacking some sats. When we buy some groceries or whatever we're doing, I'm stacking some sats. And I'm getting a little bit more sats right now while I do those things. And so it doesn't completely get rid of the FOMO. But it does help knowing that, well, I'm always stacking. I'm always stacking. Thanks, Ace. Appreciate it. Moon Knight's here with a row of ducks. Hey! I'm with you on trusting my desktop and a hardware wallet more than my Graphene OS phone with an air gap signer. I love the multi-sig combo of Nunchuck plus tap signer from my walking around wallet, but for some reason I feel safer with my single sig on my home Ubuntu desktop that's offline 99% of the time. I've been trying to get over this because multi-sig is far and away the safer way to go, and Nunchuck does make it so easy. Look at that, another good plug for Nunchuck. I think, Moon Knight, you and I have been in the exact headspace, right? Maybe, I don't know, are you like me? Maybe you've been using desktop computers for a while, maybe built a few of them yourselves. You know, I don't think I know of a more secure system than the desktop systems I've built, you know, with the run Linux. I don't quite know what's in the phone, but I know what's in that system from, you know, bolts and fans all the way up to the software stack. And so I think that's part of, and, oh, and, you know what else it is? If the power supply dies in that PC, I swap out the power supply. If something dies in the charging components for the cell phone, I got to toss the whole phone, right? If there is a memory issue or a single disk issue or even a file system corruption issue, I know how to go into a live boot environment and try to repair the file system and maybe mount the file system and rescue files. Maybe I could do that with a phone. Maybe I can't, right? So it's like just the doomsday scenarios. I know how to handle those on the PC as well. And I think that plays a factor too. And I'd be curious, Moonanite, if that's true for you as well. Monty's here with Aroa Dux. I got my Albi Hub set up. That's great. That's awesome. I tried several times to get Nick's Bitcoin up and running, but I just couldn't get it to build. Albi, though, I had up in about 10 minutes. Any suggestions on getting going with my own Lightning wallet? I opened a channel as part of my setup. Anything else I should know? Well, you're definitely going to want to play around, Monty, with Albi Go. That is a really simple but functional Lightning wallet that just plugs right into your Albi Hub. You could also look into Zeus wallet. Also connects to your Albi Hub. Very good wallet. And could solve some of your problems for you, like channel management, too, potentially. And you would have to dig into that, though. Man, I'm so stoked for you. Congratulations. We got another node on the network. I hope when I go check the state of the network, we see the numbers ticking up over there. Now, the channels is a thing. You know, you got to pick and choose. AQIN or whatever it is, ACQIN, if that's in the list still, I would definitely recommend that one. Opening channels to somebody like Kraken also gets you well-placed in the network. It does take, you know, some sats to do that, but once those sats are in the channels, then you're able to transmit back and forth. And when you close the channels, you do get the sats back. Thanks for boosting in, Monty. Good to hear from you. Block 7 is here with 5,000 sats.
1: Never tell me the odds.
0: And he just says, boost!
3: Boost!
0: Thank you. Appreciate it. Neural P's here with 5,000 sats.
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0: No message, just the value. Scuffed is here with 7,222 sats.
7: Pew, pew, pew!
0: He says, thanks for your insights on Fold. I think I'll at least get a debit card and pay some bills through it. What do I have to lose? Yeah, that's what I figured. And I actually ended up liking the way I reorganized it. So now, you know, not everything's coming out of one checking account. So we just do two transfers a month to Fold to cover the bills at the beginning of the month and the second half of the month. And it keeps the volume down in the main checking account. It's been way better. Just that, you know, separation of bills and main checking. And then getting the sats on there is pretty great. And, you know, that debit card, check out some of those merchant boosts. You can get like 5% back sats on some of that stuff. He continues, the state of the network has gained one more node.
8: Yes!
0: All right. I set mine up using Start9, a VM that I have running inside Proxmox. I already had a Proxmox cluster going. And I also installed Electors, which is Electrum running on Rust. Nice. So I can interface with the Sparrow wallet securely. Oh, yes. This is so fun. And it really has broadened my understanding of this whole Bitcoin thing. I'd encourage everyone to try it. I'm going to give that a ding, too. That is a great story. And it really does help you understand Bitcoin. Sparrow is one of the best tools in this space, and it helps you understand where you're spending your Bitcoin and not, you know, like I can use it to make sure that I don't mix KYC to non-KYC Bitcoin very easily. Love that whole setup, dude. Well done, Scuffed. That's really great. That is really great. VCP's here with 5,000 sats.
9: You're supposed.
0: Love the perspective on eating our vegetables. I have a node, and I think it's the path for all true Bitcoiners. Once I saw how long it took to download the blockchain, it was like seeing the edge of the universe. At that point, the Bitcoin journey. At what point on the Bitcoin journey should a newbie start up a node? I think you got to have some sats. You know, you want a little skin in the game. And I think, you know, you're going to want a wallet. Probably when you get to, if you can, if you're down for a little server shenanigans, it's different for everybody. When you're ready to set up a desktop wallet and a hardware wallet, great time to get a node up first. And then just have everything use your node as the source of truth from the beginning. That could be the threshold, but, you know, everybody's to each their own. I'd say if you just want to have fun, if you just like distributed computing and you're not going to set up a hardware wallet and a software or like a soft wallet, it's just fun to participate in a distributed computing platform too. So to be honest with you, I'd do it either way, but that's just me. Thanks for the boost. Anonymous comes in with 2,000 sats.
10: You're doing a good job.
0: No message, just the sats. Appreciate that. Nico the Greek not the geek, the Greek, comes in with 4,000 sats. I gotta be careful.
1: Danger zone.
0: Almost blew that. No message, though, just the boost.
3: Danger zone.
0: Thank you. Appreciate that. Thank you, everybody who boosts in. There's a lot below the 2,000 sat cutoff line this week. This is, wow. Gene Bean, I see you down in there. Nice to hear from you as well. Oh, wow. Thank you, everybody. Really appreciate that. First time buying the dip by Coach Rick. Nice, Coach Rick. Good for you. Buy that dip, buddy. All right. So thank you, everybody who boosted in. I will not have an episode next week, so... This was a nice segment. It was nice. I felt like there was a lot of good stuff in there. I'm going to be thinking about that during the down week. I really appreciate it if you wanted to boost in. Before we run, I want to tell you how we did with the SAT streamers out there streaming SATs as they listen. 57 of you did that. Thank you very much.
6: Oh, this is Cajun Spice.
0: All of you helped me stack 108,825 SATs for the show.
6: Oh, boy. They want them without guarantee.
0: Thank you. Now, when you combine that with the boosters, we stacked a grand total of 245,479 sats for the show. This is a value for value show. That means the show's out there for free. The work I do is free. You can distribute it as you like. But if you get some value from the show, I always appreciate if you send it back. Time, talent, or treasure, and of course, a boost is a way to do it in a Bitcoin native way. Every time somebody says Bitcoin isn't used for a transaction, you can shove it in their face with a boost. The easiest way is with Strike or some other way to buy sats like River or Bitcoin Well that's on the Lightning Network. And then you send them to Fountain or your Albi Hub, whatever app you choose at podcastapps.com. There's a whole world out there. And then you get new features too. Like with this show, you get transcripts, you get chapters, you get the magic wallet switching technology so you can support the artists and you see their album art and all that. It's pretty great. Thank you, everybody. Who supports the show? I appreciate you. And also, if you recognize that tune, I want to be your friend. I got some updates for you. We've been talking about hardware wallets, and I am now keeping an eye on the BitKey, as I gave one to a family member over the holidays. And a feature that had been rumored is now live, and it's inheritance. And I know this is something that some of you consider. They now have a beneficiary mode. You have your spending mobile key, which gets encrypted with a wrapping key. That wrapped key is then encrypted with your beneficiary's public key. 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So now nobody involved, Block can't access the key, nobody can see each other's keys, but they have this system all guided by the app to essentially wrap keys and store it on the server. 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So your beneficiary never sees your Bitcoin balance, and it never has access to your funds before any transfers, and they don't get to see your keys. They just have this whole system that they can take care of. Now, the only real downside I see to this is that Block servers are involved. Which is fine. I mean, they're probably going to be around. They're a great, solid company. But, you know, if this is a 30-year thing here, I mean, I don't know. If, like, I set the did BitKeys for my family or whatever. I'd hope I'd make it, like, another 20 years. So is Block servers going to be online in 20 years to do this? That would be my concern here. Now, if I was, you know, later in life, something like that, maybe it would make sense. I don't know. But that's my one kind of note is... to make all this magic happen, their servers are required. But it is going to be probably, I haven't seen this yet, but it'd be a safe bet. This is going to be the smoothest, cleanest, Nubius-friendly beneficiary process out there for a Bitcoin stash. Oklahoma's Strategic Bitcoin Reserve Act, which is HB 1203, has passed the House committee and is advancing for a House floor vote. The bill allows the state to invest 10% of public funds into Bitcoin or any digital assets with a market cap over

0: for an alternative to the dollar.
1: Cryptocurrency is what people believe is, in this case, Bitcoin, finite and decentralized, and something that they don't have to worry about governments printing more and more money.
2: It's not something we believe. It's a fact. I'm a little concerned that the chair of this says things like, people believe it's scarce. No, people believe gold is scarce. We know Bitcoin is scarce.
0: Texas Senator Charles Schwartner is behind the bill to establish the Texas Strategic Bitcoin Reserve. The Business and Commerce Committee held a hearing on the proposal on Tuesday. He says the creation will protect the economy from inflation.
1: People are really worried about federal overspending. That's been going on decades, and the inflation that engenders.
3: It can be very, very volatile.
0: Kendall Garrison, the CEO of Amplify Credit Union, explains the possible pitfalls of a crypto reserve.
2: Uh-oh. So Ken, this Ken guy here, he's going to warn us about how volatile crypto is.
0: Kendall Garrison, the CEO of Amplify Credit Union, explains the possible pitfalls of a crypto reserve.
3: Switching from very safe investments that the state of Texas has today, like government bonds, index funds, hedge fund investments, moving to cryptocurrency is really increasing the risk in that portfolio.
0: But Schwartner doesn't think it's as risky as what it seems to be.
1: Bitcoin in particular is the largest cryptocurrency, the one that trades the largest volume. And I think it has the least amount of overall volatility.
3: What I would suggest is they have a very strong, very well thought out investment policy that has a stop loss built into it. So if it decreases more than X percent, then you exit those investments. And on the other side of the coin, if it increases more than X percent, you harvest some of the profits.
0: Kevin Bosker, State of Texas.
2: Boy, that's some bad advice. You know, I think we're too early, especially for these Bitcoin reserve bills. There's so much confusion about Bitcoin and crypto. The word volatility is thrown around as if it's utterance, just the utterance of the word volatility is justification in enough of itself to just stay away from something. Oh, it's volatile. And then he starts talking about buying bonds and other things that are going to have no purchasing power after it's been eroded away by inflation. Not to mention that investors demand higher yields to compensate for inflation risks with bonds. So that puts upward pressure on bond yields and downward pressure on the prices. So, for example, if a bond pays 4% yield and inflation is 3%, like they say, then your real rate of return is 1% on that bond. And, well, most things in life, inflation's been well above 4%. And during periods of high inflation, bonds often experience negative real returns, commonly, which is the very issue that people are concerned about. And this dip flip that they bring on Ken completely misses it because he's just looking at everything through a traditional fiat lens. And there's another mistake their expert makes in here. This will be our final clip of the week here. You noticed, I'm sure, that he says you ought to put some, he had something like, you know, you got to have really good investing policy. I always love when people say that. Yeah. Okay. Great. Great tip. And what you're going to want to do is if that Bitcoin pumps, you're going to want to sell it, you know, and make some of that money back. Maybe that makes sense in some circumstances, you know, like with oil. I don't know, because they can always make more oil for a while, right? Or silver. Maybe that makes more sense with silver. But it's very fiat thinking. And I got a clip here from Larry Leopard. He's going to recount a famous story I've told once before on the show that puts this into perspective. It's the wrong way to think when investing in Bitcoin.
4: It's a mistake that a lot of investors make, I think, and that is to say you've got a gain and you're feeling good about it and you think, oh, this can't last and maybe it's overpriced now and therefore I'll sell it. I bought Microsoft in 86 when it went public, 14 times trailing, growing 40% a year, and I made, I don't know, three times my money on it, and I sold it for a logical reason, actually, because it was the only money I had to make a down payment on a condominium and I wanted to own a condominium. So. But had I held on to it, you know, it turned out it went up another 4,000x, and I missed all of that. Wow. Buying, you know, Bitcoin right here is buying Microsoft in its first 5 or 10 years of existence. It's like Manhattan real estate, as he said. You don't want to sell a cornerstone asset that can't be replicated.
2: let's check in on the state of the network. We

end the episode at block height 885,472. The Bitcoin price in USD is 84,470 sats per dollar, 1,184. We are down 22.6% from our all-time high, which was 109,160, on January 19th, 2025. However, reachable Bitcoin nodes is looking real good. 21,903. I'm going to write that down. See, and I'm going to compare it in 2 weeks when I'm back. 21,903. You think we can put a few more on there? Bitcoin's doing great. 22% drawdown. You don't even feel it once you've been in here for a little while. Ain't no thing at all. And if you look at the pressures Bitcoin is under right now, it's remarkable it's holding up. I think it deserves even a little bit more of a sale. Let's get those sats even cheaper. We'll see how it's doing when I get back in a couple of weeks. Now, if you'd like links to what I talked about, those will be over at the website, thisweekinbitcoin.show. If you're at Planet Nix or Scale, come say hi and tell me you love the show, of course. And I would love to have you boost in with what you would have liked to have heard from the show, but maybe I missed this week. I'm always trying to make sure I'm catching what you want to hear, or if you have a different take on something, of course. And then last but not least, I want your thoughts on that whole digital gold meme. Is it time to drop it, or do we need to embrace it for just a little bit longer? Now, I'm going to leave you with a value for value track. Last week, I played Disco Ball by JoJo Scott, and you guys once again brought it to number one on the charts this week. I believe that's four episodes in a row, and these artists, they notice it. They notice it, and they really appreciate it. So this week, I'm going to play Acetaminophen by Mookie. See you in 2 weeks.

0: Yeah, bro, so I was like at Petco with my side hoe.
1: Wait, oh, that kind of commitment.
0: Yeah, well, it was like I had to buy her fish, a clownfish.
1: Shit.
0: You know, one of those. Yeah.
1: Blood, blood.
0: What were you doing that day? We were supposed to be together. Remember you had
1: Froyo.
0: Froyo.
2: With Ashley?
1: Shit.
0: Wait, oh.
3: It's office hours with me, Chris. And we are back this week, but this time I locked Brent out. He's here, but it's a six-person office. But when more than two are in here, it just gets a little crowded. And I brought Wes in. It's a perfect episode for Wes. Hello, sir.
4: Oh, hello.
3: Nice to have you back into the office. We're going to get into some podcasting 2.0 tech that we're toying around with that I think it's going to be great to get your insights on. The raw pain opinion.
4: Now, I do think I hear a Brent Klein at the door. We might have to do something about that. It's going to get on the recording.
3: Sounds just like his cats.
4: Sure, you know, does.
3: When they live together long enough, they kind of share the same mannerisms. So we did it. We reached our bounty, and there's yet another office hours. The big question is, can we do it again? And can I fix my value block so we actually capture it all? We'll tell you more about that and more about the bounty in just a bit. But let's get into some podcasting news, because we got bad news and we got good news. And I think we should start with the bad stuff. This is the one that our chat rooms have been talking about all week as we record right now. The Coda Radio chat room has been talking about this. I had this sent in to me by Wes, by Brent, by probably a dozen listeners out there.
4: It's like we think you like podcasts or something.
3: I don't know. You guys knew this is my story. It's so frustrating. I was never a huge Google Podcast fan, but Google has announced they're shutting it down. And they're going to migrate y'all to YouTube Music. Congratulations. They're going to move everybody because, of course, all things must be folded into YouTube, Wes.
4: The lines here are getting pretty confusing. I mean, YouTube Music was already sort of a bastardized app that, you know, was just sort of clawed on top of YouTube in a way that I mean, I even use it sometimes and I don't especially like. But now you've got, like, what is a pod? Like, YouTube adding podcast support, and you've got this sort of blend between YouTube Music and YouTube for something that's supposed to just be, you know, like an RSS feed in a podcast. It's a lot.
3: Yeah, it is. And I can't help but feel like internal machinations have influenced this over time. Like, there have been different tribes, and slowly but surely the YouTube kingdom is just growing and winning battle after battle. That's why, because Google Videos, right, their whole video streaming platform for selling videos is now routed through the Play Store. Now music got folded into YouTube, and now podcasts. And the podcast one, I think, is really about advertising, because YouTube has really been sucking all of the air out of podcast advertising. YouTube and TikTok and anything that's a platform where one staff member from, like, a company that wants to sponsor, one person can sit down and reach 10, 15 creators and individually select by demographics like age and, you know, different types of preferences for technology. Like, that system scales so much easier and better. It just sort of naturally is where, as the market has gotten tighter.
4: It's the upside of the big concentrated platform, right? The advertisers have one thing to understand and not have to negotiate with different podcasters to do things differently.
3: And they get more data too, right?
4: Mm.
3: Yeah. They get more data than I'd be willing to give them. The YouTube platform collects more data about your watch behavior. And then also the views are public. That's not true on podcasts.
4: It did surprise me that Google's actually supporting the option of an OPML file if you don't want to move to YouTube Music. And it just makes me think that wouldn't have been offered if the community hadn't already standardized on a format like that they would expect Google to offer.
3: Yeah, I was surprised to see it too. You know, I don't know what I expected them to do, some sort of weird, like, Google data takeout thing.
4: Yeah, here's a zip file in a format that doesn't fit with anything else, but good luck.
3: Yeah. We'll see how this goes. I'm not big on this because YouTube eats the metrics, right? They eat all the plays, so it doesn't get reflected on our other mechanisms to track. So when I go to, say, an advertiser, I have to disclaim that there's several thousand numbers missing from this count because those are counted by the YouTube platform. I could send you a screenshot, shrug emoji, right? So it that's why I don't like it, is because Google rehosts my file. And so if I want to swap the file out or if I want to amend a new transcript, I have to go through Google's platform. I have to use Google's tools with their limitations.
4: And admittedly, some of that stuff could be nice if you're just getting started, right? Like, you don't want to have to understand how to roll all that yourself, which makes it attractive. But there's no a la carte. You either use all of it or none of it. And, like, maybe we want to be on that platform. But, yeah, we don't want them to have everything.
3: That's a fair point, and I think the monetization is much easier on YouTube. Mm-hmm. On YouTube, you just kind of got to figure out what's going to get enough views to monetize and do that, and it's built into the platform. With independent podcasting, until Boosts and Value for Value, there's never been a uniform way to support all podcasters. It's generally hand-rolled memberships or swag or Patreon or some other custom-rolled solution that the podcasters have to implement and then the audiences have to self-implement as well, and it's on YouTube, you just get to enough views and then you can check a box. And as long as you're a good little boy or girl, you get paid. It's way easier, but it's also platform capture.
4: Oh, sorry. I wasn't listening to that last bit. I've been watching a short.
3: That's sort of one other little amendment to the bad news is as this transition's happening, YouTube is removing controls for creators to specify the types of advertising. So creators will no longer be able to individually select if a video or a podcast has a pre-roll or a post-roll or skippable or non-skippable ads. That's just no longer under the creator's control. So not only are they killing Google Podcasts, moving all the podcasts over, trying to assume all the videos and music and create a huge advertising platform, at the same time, they're removing the controls the creators get to control what type of ads is shown to their audience. Lovely.
4: Great.
3: Yeah. Now, some good news. And Wes, I really want to get your raw pain thoughts on this one because I suspect I'm looking at like all of like the advantages and you're probably looking at some of the broader secondary third order effect type stuff. But Blueberry, which is a really well-known podcast network and support infrastructure, sort of I'd say the better alternative to Libsyn, integrates well with WordPress and has a good team behind it, has announced Podcast Mirror. Now, Podcast Mirror reminds me a bit of FeedBurner back in the day. And that was you take a traditional RSS feed and you add it to FeedBurner and FeedBurner makes it a podcasting feed or a blog feed, depending on the era. And then that made it, you know, you could have the enclosure tag and it would have the iTunes proprietary namespace and it had all the stuff you needed to make a podcast a podcast. And so JB jumped in on FeedBurner very early on. Of course, later, I think it was acquired by Google and essentially left out to die. And Podcast Mirror is a similar kind of idea where you have a standard podcasting feed, a podcasting 1.0 feed. 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
3: you have your podcast.
4: Even, right?
3: Sure. Anything that produces an RSS feed. And then you feed it to Podcast Mirror, and they spit out a 2.0 version. And of course, they spend a lot of time on their website talking about how they've optimized it for performance, they've optimized it for compatibility, they have a great CDN, they talk about some of the Cloudflare tech they're using. So that they claim, you know, it's going to have really good reliability. They've been alpha testing it for quite a while, for free for a large portion of users. So it has been in production for a bit. And of course, the Blueberry team seems to really know podcasting and RSS, and they've been aggressive with podcasting 2.0. So I think it's pretty compelling, Wes, because I don't know if it'd be a great fit for, say, the Linux Unplugged feed, right?
4: Hmm.
3: But what about like the member feeds? Because that's where we really struggle because of the limitations. I still don't know exactly how we do it. But some, you know what, I'm circumstanced where we have a show where we don't really foresee the possibility of us custom creating that RSS feed or something. Or maybe you're a podcaster out there that is using Fireside or something equivalent to Fireside, the podcast host. And you want to keep your host, but you also want to do podcasting 2.0 and be able to do Boosts and be able to do live streams.
4: Yeah, I wonder how much of this is like a secondary funnel for Blueberry, you know, like how many folks sign up for Podcast Mirror because for whatever reason at the time they can't really change providers with the hope that they, you know, like how long do you actually stay on just Mirror and not want the rest of it? Because I think the nice part, right, is you get this, you get stuff that maybe if you're not too sure, you're not happy with the feed generated, seemingly they're going to correct stuff, apply standardization features, and, of course, add in a bunch of stuff for podcasting 2.0, which is awesome. And if you're stuck at a place that isn't doing that, but you've been itching for support and you don't want to re-roll your own feed or something, this seems perfect. But on the flip side, now you got two UIs, right? Like, you got to go add all your main data in your whatever your original system, and then you go add your podcasting 2.0 stuff on the mirror side. So I wonder a little bit about, like, how long at scale you do that. Probably just fine for a single podcast, but if you're running more than one, that could get a little tricky. And I don't know, one thing I'd like to investigate is, does Podcast Mirror have an API? Because that could make or break whether or not it seems really useful for us.
3: That is a great point. That would be a great feature. I suspect one of its limitations, but perhaps solve one of the problems you mentioned, is it may only be able to do the podcasting 2.0 stuff. It may only be able to do the podcasting 2.0 additional features to a 1.0 feed at the show level, not at the individual episode level. So in the show level, you would set the standard value split. You would set the sort of the standard, host and co-host information. And I don't know, like, if there is actually a UI to go in and say specific value split for this individual episode and that kind of that level of detail. I think it's only feed level stuff, possibly, but I'm not sure because I haven't tried it.
4: It does seem, you know, if you get a nice CDN for what they're advertising right now, $60 a year, that could be pretty compelling. I mean, that also makes me wonder, what if I just want that part? You know, like, I don't care about that stuff. Is there an option where you don't mess with my feed at all, but you just mirror it out for me and we go from there? Because that also seems like it had some value.
3: That's true, because like in the case of Office Hours, we're just doing an XML file on object storage.
4: Yeah, right. So if we just point that there and say, hey, make it go faster.
3: Yeah, and then it sits in front of that. The other thing that's kind of nice that FeedBurner gave us is then you can change what the mirror is pointed at. So if we, say, wanted to move object storage, origin points, or, you know, wanted to put it up on a different HTTP service that we write someday, or, you know, maybe we start generating and hosting on GitHub or whatever, we could just redirect whatever the mirror source is.
4: Yeah, that's a great point. It's a nice little built-in layer of redirection. You can kind of give them the top layer thing and not have to worry if you need to fudge some details in the background for a bit.
3: So they're charging $60 a year for this. I imagine maybe it's per feed. Again, I haven't totally dug into it because I feel like if I do, I won't be able to stop myself.
4: Yeah, yes, yeah, exactly. No, I almost signed up just to start playing with it. I wonder if you have any worries about that just from some of our existing providers. You know, like you get a deal at one point and then you really become successful. You really actually use the service and then you get like a little email that says, oh, yeah, well, you're past the tier that we advertised for you.
3: Which, Wes is hinting, just literally happened for the second time now from Fireside, where they start with congratulations on your success. You're costing us so much that if you don't pay us more in the next week or 2 weeks or whatever it is, or sometimes it's a month, it depends. One time it was like, it felt like a couple of days notice, I don't recall. We're going to either remove you or you got to pay up because you're using too much bandwidth. It stinks because, I don't know, it's like they don't advertise. You can't even sign up for these plans that they have. They have these tiers that are unlisted that they then tell you about once you've reached a certain point. And it becomes more and more of a cost center as the show grows. And I just think about a future, and I don't know if we'll get there, but I just think about a future where maybe we could self-host our own IPFS gateway and redirect our own URL redirector. And we see the IPFS podcasting network with some nodes throughout the world on Linode. And so the file downloads are being served by IPFS, and the RSS feed is either like we have a Cloudflare type CDN or we're using something like Podcast Mirror. And so the RSS feed is being served by that mirror. The files are being served by IPFS. At that point, we just need a simple Hugo front end, and we are basically just running on top of infrastructure. It's like podcasting on metal.
4: Yeah, I like that. And I think that's maybe one area that Podcast Mirror kind of gets right, is like you can just insert it. And, you know, the more tools you have that are composable, the more options you have instead of just like using WordPress with PowerPress and just having, you know, having that all in one box, which can be really nice when you get started. But once you're doing weird stuff, you need a little more flexibility. And we like the weird.
3: Yeah. Yeah. The other thing I've noticed with the Podcasting Mirror, which we'll put a link to the Podcast Mirror, it's just podcastmirror.com. They are creating a solution for generating podcasting 2.0 RSS feeds when hosting providers aren't stepping up. And another company that's doing this is PodFans, although they're not there yet. But a component of what they're working on will also include the ability for podcasters to go in and fill out some of the extra 2.0 fields in a really nice UI, a real solid alternative to Sovereign Feeds. God bless Sovereign Feeds. I use it. I love it. And then you get the XML file and you can host it wherever you want. So I had a nice little morning call with Sam Sethi from PodFans. He's also from Pod News. And they're developing a new podcasting 2.0 app that has kind of a new modern take on the Netflix UI for the discovery screen.
4: Oh.
3: It's a progressive web app. It does have some offline features like local storage, and they do in-browser SQL. And I kind of like this idea, Wes, of the progressive web app. Originally, I was kind of against these, but as we see different app store shenanigans around sats and boosts, and we just think about like being able to move from desktop to Android to iPhone, I think I'm kind of getting on board with the whole PWA for a podcast app.
4: Yeah, I mean, it's nice that we have options, so it's cool to see someone exploring that segment of the market. And hey, at least we know for now, the web still remains a pretty open environment.
3: And I think they've nailed one of the best UIs, playback stuff, but they've also... Each one of these new apps has had some time to watch the market and figure out what the next stage of fully embracing value for value is. And I felt this way for a while. The next stage is giving value back to the audience directly too.
4: Mm.
3: And they have built that in some ways that kind of gamify the platform for pod fans. And there's probably like 20 of them, but here's a few. Like they have a playlist feature. So if you go and you're a PodFans user and you create some playlists of different shows, like maybe a collection of your favorite JB shows, and somebody else listens to that playlist and they boost from that playlist, you get a 1% split of that boost automatically.
4: Oh, neat. Does that also mean that the playlist is itself a feed?
3: Yeah, I guess. Yeah, it must be. Yeah. And it's all in, you know, it's all in the search and all that too. There's also the ability for us to define how many sats a listener gets when they play a trailer of our podcast. So if we create a trailer, you know, office hours, office hours, office hours in a world where podcasting is changing. You know, we do that kind of thing. We could pay them like 200 sats for listening to our trailer.
4: Okay. How would that work on the back end? Do we have to send sats to PodFans and they do it out, or they make like an invoice to us somehow?
3: I think it comes from like the splits. So there's a balance and they take it from that balance. And then also they are contributing about 10,000 sats from their place, which is like $2 for them, right? So it's super low user acquisition cost. They're also contributing 10,000 sats to all of this as well. PodFans does.
4: Oh, that's nice.
3: So it depends on the function. Depending on the function, it's coming from the list from the split, or it's coming from that stash.
4: Yeah, I see here you're talking about like the new user can kind of sign up and earn 10K sat. You can fill out like a profile, follow a podcast, start playing something. That seems like a nice way to get past that hurdle of like, okay, I want a boost, but wait, now I got to go sign up somewhere else and get myself sats and figure this whole thing out.
3: Right. That's the problem they're trying to solve, is get those sats quick, you know, see how it works, start understanding why the system is great, get over that initial hurdle. And I just think that's a neat idea too, that you could, you know, you listen to a trailer, well, go listen to like 4 or 5 trailers and stack some sats. You know, that's a fair trade for everybody right there. And maybe you'll listen to a podcast, you'll hear one you like and it clicks and now you got a new podcast.
4: And then you can tell us to shut up about Nick's already.
3: You can also earn sats by reporting bugs and that kind of stuff. But there's, like I said, there's like 20 ways you can earn sats. It's pretty great. But they have this other feature that I think is pretty brilliant. It kind of takes the Fountain FM charts to the next level, and it's a top listener leaderboard for a show. So it takes into account how soon after an episode has been released that you hit play. It takes into account if you've completed it, maybe if you've listened to it twice. All of those things that you also get to collect your own stats on go into determining who are like the top super listeners of a podcast. And there's a leaderboard for each show. And so you'd have like, you know, the Golden Dragon on there, right? And you'd have, you know, different listeners on the leaderboard. And initially, the top super listener is going to get a 1% split of the boost. But then soon, creators are going to be able to go in there and adjust that amount. So you could say maybe we, instead of just having one super fan, let's have 3 super fans. And you could say super fan number 1 gets a 3% split, and super fan number 2 gets a 2%, and super fan number 3 gets a 1% split or whatever. So there's, you know, more opportunity there.
4: Oh, that's fun.
3: And then the one I think that I could see you, me, and Brent doing sometime, it'd be fun to do this like on a, like a caravan road trip, is they have a co-listening feature that they're building in.
4: So oh, you can, really? Like stuff yeah. like Plex and Jellyfin has?
3: Yeah, basically. So you start the show Or I would, you know, whatever. And then you guys would go to my profile. You could see what show I'm listening to. You hit it, and it'll take you right to where I'm at in the podcast.
4: Okay,
3: and you
4: listen along. I got to try that.
3: And so I asked them, I'm like, this is a big app. You got a lot of stuff here. They're really aggressive on the features.
4: That implies there's some folks on the back end making it happen, and that takes some money, right?
3: Yeah. I said, how many users or, you know, how much revenue do you think you really need to make? Because their strategy, and I really like this, is they just take a fee from the splits. And this is how a lot of other podcasting intuitive apps do it. And it is a legit monetization strategy for the developer. They don't have to go sell advertising. They don't have to necessarily go into all these other avenues to try to monetize the podcast app itself. They just make a good app. They make it easy to boost. They get a little split. It's all in there. It's all listed out. It's really nice. And PodFans is going to use that model.
4: Okay. So that means then, like, if I go into Boost Coda Radio, say, then they would slide in, basically adjust stuff. So they slide in their own split to whatever I've been sending, whatever is defined in the feed.
3: Yeah. So in the value block, you have the different splits. And then you also have a fee split, which is separate from the standard splits. And so it basically takes the 100% and then applies a little fee to that. That's a way, like, you can support the app without having to put them in your split directly.
4: Oh, that's nice.
3: And they're going to do the same thing. Yeah. And I figure, you know, what they're looking at, with the kind of revenue they're going to need, if they get around even like 10,000 active users, which I think is very doable with this good app, I think they're going to be probably in sustainable territory. So it seems doable. And then lastly, the other thing I teased, which is nice to see, is they're going to have a sovereign feeds type functionality where we could go in and export out a podcasting 2.0 XML file. They also have plans, and I love to see this, to integrate transcribe.fm, which is the lightning-powered transcription service for podcasts. So, you know, a podcaster could log in, you click a button, toss a few sats at transcribe.fm. Not only do you get to download the generated transcribe files, but they'll automatically then be integrated into the PodFans player, and you'll have a transcription, boom, right there, one click.
4: Wow, yeah, that is nice. And you could see how maybe, you know, you're a podcaster interested in podcasting 2.0 stuff. You see PodFans has this, you start playing with it. It's a useful tool to just muck with your own feed. And then, yeah, maybe from there you want to onboard, you want to start using it yourself, you want to start focusing on some of those PodFan features that we just talked about. It's an interesting strategy.
3: I think they got a really good start. It's really kind of impressive, even at the alpha stage. And this week they're going to be rolling it out, or soon, probably by the time this is out, it'll be in public beta at podfans.fm. And Sam Sethi, he's a pretty interesting cat. You know, he worked at Netscape 100 years ago. And so he's seen a few things, and he recognizes the trends that look like they're going in the right direction and the ones that are just going to be a fad. And he's pretty bullish on the future of podcasting 2.0. And he's managed to capture the interest of some investors who haven't invested a crazy amount of money, but they've put a little money behind it to help them pay for development while it gets rolling. So they're off to the races, Wes.
4: Huzzah!
3: Huzzah! Now, let's take a little break. When we get back, we're going to chat with the Podcasting 2.0 consultant, Alex Gates, and we're going to troubleshoot some things that I found with the Jupiter Station live item feed that we've been playing around with. But up first, with the magic wallet switching technology, your sats support the track we have, Empathize from Ethereal, and my new favorite track called Shadow Man.

0: So Alex joins us right now, the podcasting 2.0 consultant, as we say. And I thought, Alex, you'd be the perfect guy to talk to for this idea I have for a new podcasting 2.0 Jupiter Station feed. So welcome back to Office Hours. It's good to have you back.
1: Hey, Chris. Thanks for having me.
0: So I saw you and I are almost like on the same line of thinking recently. And I loved this. I didn't even know you were thinking about this or writing an enhancement proposal around this until Dave Jones told me when I wrote him with some questions. So here's what I'm trying to accomplish, Alex. I have created a Jupiter Station Podcasting 2.0 feed with a live item entry for our 24/7 MP3 Icecast type stream. And I wanted to create a way that even before we get lit support in all of our individual show feeds, people with the new Podcasting 2.0 apps could essentially tap in from their app and listen while they're on the go, or jump in and just sample the back catalog, as it were, and just get some random JB shows played to them. And then when we're live, you know, we just cut in and they get to hear the live show. And ideally, we'd probably update the feed entry with the current show information eventually. But I'm noticing I'm hitting some limitations with this idea already. And I think I'm not really using the live item tag for what it's really meant for. And I some of the friction points I hit are like, it is kind of essentially impossible, as far as I can tell, to switch the value block to actually reflect the show that's currently playing, because it's just the boosts just go to the feed for the stream. And I can put splits in there, and I have, but it's not quite the same thing. It doesn't show up, say, in Helipad for the show that's currently playing on the stream, which would kind of be necessary for reading live boosts. It's always live, so the pending and ended status stuff doesn't really work, and so I don't really get to take advantage of the push notifications as well as I think I probably could as well. So these are some of the friction points I'm hitting, and I kind of wanted to hear your thoughts.
1: Okay. Yeah, there's a lot to unpack there. So I'll probably tackle that in two different approaches. The value stuff is still, let's just say, hard, because the way it's been approached by every app so far is completely different. It's not really designed for 24/7 content, right? Like, there's a couple different areas where they have 24/7 live streams, and that they have all these different shows, and we're just not ready to handle that yet. So I want to definitely explore different ideas on how we could do that in the future, but let me kind of explain where I was coming up with the radio medium idea to start with.
0: Yeah, your enhancement proposal.
1: Right. So, I mean, it wasn't my idea in the first place. So I guess for even more history, I created the medium specification to basically have this idea of every different type of application could have its own medium, so you can index all these different RSS feeds and know what they are. Theoretically, you could put a blog in there if you want to, right?
0: So or music,
1: right? Exactly.
0: Or live stream.
1: Yep. So, well, live stream is that's a whole different. I don't want to get too technical.
0: Okay. But music, blog, podcast,
1: and audiobooks and video, and I think that's the main ones. So I was talking to Sam Sethi on the Pod News Weekly Review. I think it was 2 or 3 weeks ago now. So he actually brought it up to me in an interview there, which I wasn't expecting, about this idea of having a radio medium. And at first, I wasn't too interested in the idea. And then I actually just got a new car, my first one since 2007.
0: Oh, congrats.
1: Oh, yeah, I got Sirius XM on it just to try it out. And I had this idea of how could we present podcast live streams in a similar UI to what we have with radio stations. And this is kind of where I thought it would go, where if I wanted to like just see what's playing on Jupiter Broadcasting Radio or whatever Jupiter Signal, you could just turn it on, right, and just see whatever's on at the current time.
0: I've been actually doing that in my testing of this feed, and I really like it. Like, it's sort of simpler than trying to pick an episode. The DJ bot's picking it for me.
1: Yeah, exactly. So that's kind of where top down the idea was from, to have a way for applications to prevent radio streams. And I mean, it's not traditional radio, but it's the same. That's the user interface we're trying to represent here, just for like the context of discussion. I've heard a couple different things. David and Adam went they went all over the place with different ideas they could use it for, right? So it's not even close to finalized yet. I think my proposal is still in draft stage. I think I even have a disclaimer in there.
0: Yeah, you note that it needs to be rewritten. I'm curious what your thoughts are.
1: The way I wrote it originally was to have just one. You wouldn't even update the episode details. It would just say, like, just one live item like you have it now, and it would just say Jupiter Signal live stream. And the idea for that is the podcast app wouldn't be expected to update the current playing episode, just because you don't really have that radio, right, until you turn it on.
0: And then it's depending on your server if it'll actually send the client. And the client, you know, the client might not be set up to receive the metadata from the Icecast server.
1: Exactly. And it could be used for live video or something too. So
0: Yeah. We have a PeerTube instance where we could, you know, have an option to switch over to the video version.
1: Mm-hmm. Mm-hmm. So that's where the idea was. But I'm hearing people say that they want to have the current playing episode listed. And I'm kind of on the fence about it. I'm kind of wondering what your thoughts are on that.
0: I think I would want the feed entry to be Jupiter Station, the live feed. And then once you're playing it, I would like the current show information to be somewhere in there. Because if you're jumping midway in, you don't even really know necessarily what show it is at first until you get your bearings. So it's sort of somewhere in the middle, because I won't be sending out Podping updates for every time the show changes on the live stream. But I could see myself wanting to do a Podping update when we're going live with a weekly production. So when we're switching from the back catalog 24/7 stream to, hey, Linux Unplug is actually live right now, it'd be nice to let people that have that feed subscription, it'd be nice to let them know we're actually truly live right now.
1: Well, that's actually not that complicated. You could just have two different live items. You could have one that's in there forever that never ends. That's just the Jupiter Signal live stream.
0: Sure. Right.
1: And you could have a separate one that you send the notification for.
0: Oh, that is very clever. That's you could do that right now.
1: Mm-hmm.
0: That might be my solution then. And then the value block stuff would be ideal, but it doesn't seem as necessary because you can solve some of that with the splits. And then, of course, if you're boosting one of our feeds, the funds are kind of going to the same place ultimately. So it's not like it's critical, but it would be pretty great in, say, like Helipad to see the boost come in for the show that they were listening to, just so it gets allocated correctly, like in our records.
1: Yeah, and the music attribution is a whole nother ball of wax, right? So I have a feeling that we would have to lean on some of the live wallet switching technology, as Adam would say, which isn't anywhere near ready because of how hard it is to do. So I feel like that would be the best route forward if we wanted to do live value blocks, but that's nowhere near set in stone at the moment.
0: I can't be the only guy that has a radio stream. I mean, I know there's the No Agenda stream, so I'd love to see this. How does something like this go from here's a draft to we actually see this become adopted?
1: Well, usually someone like me submits it. They talk about it on Podcasting 2.0, and we see if there's interest first. Sometimes there's not, and that's fine. Sometimes people have had ideas, and I've presented ways to solve them, and no one actually wanted to do it. So that's happened a couple times.
0: So you're saying I need to start like a boost campaign, a weekly boost campaign to plug this improvement idea until they finally break down and rally the community to do it? If that's what it takes.
1: Yeah, and there's two different things here. There's your use case, which, you know, we just solved a way to do that right now. And then there's the radio medium specifically would be a new type of application or a new way to surface the 24/7 live streams in an application.
0: Yeah, yeah. I think it's a brilliant idea, though. I mean, easy for me to say, right? But take your app of choice. Why not have a tab of the shows that do have live streams? Because there's only a real handful of podcasts that actually produce live content or have live streams going all the time. But I think if there was a way to discover them, you might see more podcasters motivated to do it. And I think the live experience can be really unique and fun.
1: Yeah, and you could easily have like a list of favorite live streams that you just tune into every now and then too.
0: Oh, yeah. Yeah. Well, okay, Alex, well, you know what? Thank you for I didn't think we'd solve this really for me, but I think I have a pretty good solution for the JB use case. And I've been, I don't know, just probably more excited than I have in years just playing with this tooling. I'm so grateful for Stephen B's work with some of the tooling too, just to let me experiment and start playing around with this and see what we can do. And the live stuff is, it's like I've done live shows for a decade. It's just like so exciting to actually see this come to fruition and put together the Jupiter Station feed. Eventually we'll have all our shows lit, but we'll start there and always have it going. So I'm going to keep an eye on how this radio mediums thing, and I am going to send a boost in and try to bring attention to it, because I think it would be great to have some sort of option. Maybe the app developers would never embrace it, but maybe they will.
1: Well, and that's a thing. It's not always existing app developers, right? Like, I mean, especially like Overcast, he's fine with what he has for the most part. But this is a whole new way of enabling new applications.
0: Right. Good point. Somebody could come along and take it. That's such a great point, Alex.
1: Well, and that's what they're doing with the, you know, the Valley for Value blogging too, right?
0: Yeah, with blogging and really with music. We're seeing that take off like crazy right now.
1: Mm-hmm. Yep.
0: Well, I appreciate your time, Alex. Thanks for sitting down and working through this with me.
1: Yep. Happy to do it.
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4: I don't know a thing about crypto.
0: And we do have a bunch of boosts to get to. I mean, a whole batch, because we reached our milestone once again. Somehow, I mean, I have a couple of inklings, but somehow I messed up the value block in like at least the pocket episodes. So my wallet hasn't been getting the boost, but thankfully the node for JB has. And so we collected some of these the old school way. So I guess it's possible we might have missed one or two, but I don't think so. I think we got them all.
5: I guess you'll just have to boost in a second time to let us know. Sorry.
0: If we missed it, yeah, I apologize. It was my fault. You know, running with scissors. Interstellar Dave comes in with 400,000 sats.
6: Hey, rich lobster!
0: This is Chris and Brent. Here's to 400,000 more to keep the office hours train rolling. I'm digging the Jupiter signal idea, too. That was my idea where we'd have maybe a weekly show that's kind of a wrap-up of the news that was covered in LupCoder and self-hosted. Or office hours. It's sort of like a meta show. So if there was news that maybe happened in a show you don't normally listen to, you could catch it there. He said it'd be interesting to see how the audience would use Boost to signal what topics should be featured. Maybe like a voting mechanism of some kind.
5: Ooh.
0: And he says, don't sweat the adpocalypse. You can trust fall into the audience. P.S. Wanted to let you know that my preferred podcast app of choice on iOS has been Castro. It seems to support virtually everything you've enabled on 2.0 with the exception of transcripts. The artwork changed. The chapters were correct. All of that. Not sure if that's the dev doing some good things and keeping up to date or what. Take care. Yeah, that's great. Some apps have different levels of the support. That's one of the things that makes this whole thing odd, Wes, is like some apps will absolutely support the chapter images. Others just won't touch it.
5: Yeah, I mean, I noticed just here, Dave boosted in from the podcast index, not Castro. I wonder why.
0: Interstellar Dave is traveling the index, I suppose.
5: Yeah, that does make sense. Well, James Gordon boosted in with 111,000 cents.
7: I hoard that which your kind covet.
5: Would be great to hear what the costs are in making a podcast and how the boost helped towards that cost. Like, when I send 100K sats, around 25 pounds, how much help is that? Does it cover your costs? I doubt it. Or does it just barely cover one person's wages or the cost of electricity or hosting fees? Some insight into your costs and how sats help, without giving away too much, of course, well, that would help.
0: Yeah, okay. So that's kind of what the idea with like the 1.5, 1.3-ish million sat bounty for office hours is. Now, office hours is a very low-cost show.
5: Yeah, I mean, Brent pays you to be on, right? No, I'm just kidding.
0: Yeah, well, and just because it's like it's the network and the podcast industry are the content, right? So we're like with LUP or Linux Action News or self-hosted or Coda Radio – there's a lot of original content generation that goes into that. I mean, like, even before we sat down to record, middle of the week, Wes and I were sorting out, like, where we're at with Linux Unplugged that's coming up on Sunday. And so, you know, you work on that all week. It never stops.
5: Yeah.
0: It's funny because, like, when we stop recording Linux Unplugged, it's usually like, how long till one of us realizes we got to do this all over again? And then the tone in the room changes when that moment arrives.
5: I wish it was longer.
0: Yeah, we don't make it out of the studio before we're like, oh, yeah. Oh, we got to do that all over again. So those shows have a lot more prep. They have a lot more cost. They require more time for Drew. They require a lot more cost and bandwidth. So that kind of stuff, it sort of scales per show. So office hours is kind of our lean, mean, value for value production. And so you can see it in the splits. If you look at the splits, that's the contract. It's all right there in the RSS feed. How much Drew gets paid, how much Brent gets paid, how much I get paid. And, you know, like in this case, like We should somehow figure out how to... I'll try... You know what? I'm going to try per episode override so that way Wes gets the boost for this episode, right? And you can kind of see it all there. So that roughly gives you an idea of what it costs to produce our cheapest show. And then it just sort of scales with production there. And then we offset some of that, too, with membership, Trooper Party membership members as well. Did I leave anything out, Wes, that seems obvious that I should mention?
5: No, I think that about covers it. I mean, there's a lot of moving parts, but at this point, they've kind of all solidified.
0: Yeah. Some of them are fixed. Like every month, you know, the hosting cost is roughly the same, although that just went up on us and some of those things. Jolly Hobber comes in with 100,000 sats using the index. Chris, thanks for keeping the network alive. Not much, but I'm hoping it gets a soundbite for the other sets. What is the bounty for a soundbite? Well, you, sir, you got it.
3: Make it so.
0: That's right.
6: Coming in hot with the boost.
0: 100,000 sats is a hot boost. Thank you, Jolly. Appreciate it.
5: Speaking of, well, Rotted Mood comes in with 100,000 sats.
6: Coming in hot with the boost.
5: I need to hear that Final Fantasy music again.
0: Well, I think I have good news, because we're getting real close. We're getting real close. You'll have to wait, though, to see if we've made our milestone. Well, you already know we did.
8: You already know it, right?
0: But just as a tease, I'll give you a little Zelda item. True Grits comes in with, I feel like I'm time traveling. I listened to the first two Pocket Office episodes before listening to this one. I figure I'd send in a zip code boost to help get you to the next goal. Oh, no. Oh, okay, Wes, I got a really crappy version of the map here.
5: Hey, what show is this?
0: And I know.
5: I didn't expect to work this hard.
0: And I tell you what, my zip code lookups are not as good as yours.
5: Oh, okay. Well, this one we should both know because it looks like it's right in our backyard, relatively speaking, because this is a postal code in Spokane, Washington.
0: That's right. Hello, Spokane. True Grits. You know, when we do finally get to that meetup, we're going to have to get True Grits a beer.
5: Maybe several. Grounded Grid boosts in with 50,000 sats.
9: B-O-O-S-T!
5: Just noting, those delicious new podcasting 2.0 features. Amen to that.
0: Yeah, I've been really having fun with the Pocket Offices and the released episodes. Generating a ton of images and doing all that stuff. It's kind of hands-on, but at the same time, it feels old school and I like it. Redacted comes in with 43,210 sats using the Podverse. I want to suggest for Brent to combine his visit to Berlin with visiting another European city. European cities are pretty well connected by train, and I'd like to meet him without having to travel that far. My first few digits of the boost are an international area code for my country. My postal code are the other three digits, with the sum of the three added as the fourth digit. Are you following all of that, Wes?
5: We'll see.
0: He goes on to say, this is not my real nick. I'm just not comfortable connecting my location to my nick. Oh, sure, I understand, Redacted. Yeah, I mean, I think, you know, that's something everybody has to balance. We try not to, like, give out anything more than your general city, which probably most people could get by, like, your IP or something like that, if they can get that. But let's see, 43,210 sats. That's a lot of math, Wes.
5: It looks like 43 might be pointing us to Austria.
0: Ah. Very good. Hello.
5: Okay, and then maybe it's...
0: You spin that globe.
5: Oh, right, it's a big one, real heavy.
0: Don't spin too fast. You'll spin it right off the... Whoa, careful.
5: Well, we know this gets dangerous, but I'm taking a wild guess. I think that we're looking for a postal code in Langensdorf, Austria. How did I do? 2103?
0: Hello, Langensdorf. Yeah, I like it. I like the college try, too. Appreciate that. Thank you, Redacted, for the boost. Eric D. comes in with 34,034 sats, using Castomatic. Banger of an episode. Great song pick, too. The value-for-value music concept is fantastic news. I had no idea it existed until listening to this episode, so thank you. I'll definitely be checking out more of that. Looking forward to episode 35. Well, Eric, I hope you loved the song in episode 35 today, because it's been one of my favorites.
5: Oh, looks like Eric came in with a second boost to add on. Side note, Castomatic doesn't seem to change the boost recipients for the song chapter, so I guess I'll head over to Wavelake and drop some sats there.
0: I think that was my bad. And I had a chat with Stephen B. from Sovereign Feeds, and we figured out that it might have been a bug in Sovereign Feeds because I had the value block defined at the show level but not the individual episode level, and so some of the switching wasn't working. But as a workaround, I can define it at the episode level, and it should work for this episode. I apologize. Learning by doing, and it's only getting easier, I suppose. So that's good.
5: Yeah, that's right. I mean, we got to figure it out one way or another. And hopefully this means we figure it out now and not later when we switch more feeds over to it.
0: Yeah, exactly. Ghost Mullet came in with 55,154 sats from the index. First time booster writing to say my muchísimas gracias for changing the name so I can finally add it to my podcast player. Yeah, you just got to add the 2.0, right? So stupid. But you add 2.0 to the end of Office Hours and it shows up in every stupid search. He said, who knew there were so many Office Hours podcasts out there? I know. Worst name I've ever made. I didn't even check. That's rule number one. He goes on to say, I enjoyed listening to all the JB shows and have been listening for 3 to 4 years now. So it's hard to choose just one to boost into. So many are on my list and more to come. But I love the insights into JB that comes from here, and I'm eternally grateful for the kick to decouple myself from Google that came from self-hosted, as well as the nudge to finally set up a home media server. I'm currently using Pop OS as my daily driver at work, but unfortunately, I'm going to be forced to switch back to Windows due to corporate policy in the near future. Pour one out for me, guys. He says, and P.S., this is a zip code boost. And I looked this one up, and I think it might have been St. Paul, but I'm not sure if I got it right, Wes.
5: St. Paul, Minnesota. Checking your zip code math, and yeah, spot on here, Chris.
0: Thank you, Mullet. Thank you for boosting in. Hello, St. Paul.
5: And maybe let us know how that Windows adventure goes. Do you end up adapting workflows to WSL? Do you set up a virtual machine? Good luck.
0: That's a great question. How does it go? Todd from Northern Virginia comes in with 22,222 sats with no note, just supporting via Podverse.
5: Well, that's still nice. And speaking of that granddaddy duck, well, I think it's Kiro, but you like to say Cairo, if I believe.
0: You mean K-I-R-O-F-M?
3: 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Your world.
5: That wonderful booster came in with a row of granddaddy ducks saying Jupiter Station sounds like a great idea. I listen to all the JB shows anyway, but I can see myself using this to more easily share a quick clip with someone. Also, the extra bits from the live stream discussion sure would be nice to have.
0: Yeah. Oh, you know, he meant this Jupiter signal. Yeah, so we have two. We have Jupiter Station, which is the lit live feed. And I think I might have changed it. And Jupiter Signal, which is would be like the cut up news bits from the show. Two names, similar idea. Playing with both of them right now to see what the Office Hours crew thinks. Trying to get the vibe from the crew that would probably be most likely to listen to it. I think it's kind of 50-50 right now. We'll see. Kraftnicks came in with a row of McDucks as well, just chopping right along there.
8: He's out looking up for old McDuck.
0: He's using the fountain. He writes, it's unfortunate that I can't get access to the Jupiter membership without the fiat payments. As far as I know, there's no other way to get ad-free uncut feeds for Coder and self-hosted and the self-hosted post show. Maybe it's possible to do vouchers for Jupiter memberships. An example that works well for me is buying the Molvad VPN vouchers via Lightning through vpn.sovereign.engineering. Even though Molvad don't support Lightning directly. I guess I'll have to keep asking once a year, though.
5: Well, gosh, that's a compelling argument from Mr. Kraftnicks, huh?
0: Yeah. You know, I'm still mulling around ways to do it. It's replace Memberful, or maybe it's somehow integrating Podcast Mirror and replacing, like, some of the workarounds we were coming up with. So it's sort of... Yeah, you know, like, if we supplied Podcast Mirror as the source feed to Memberful, then Memberful could generate user individual feeds and would, in theory, possibly, although we don't know, just pass along the other name tag, the other namespaces.
5: You all know, the like, new fancy features, right?
0: Yeah. That might work. Well, we'll be playing around with it and report back, Kraftnicks. Hopefully you won't have to wait a year.
5: User 660352 sent in 22,222 sats saying,
8: Quacka waka, it's a treasure. Yippee!
5: Quack quack, hey? Bounty for the win.
0: Indeed, we really are grateful. Lafara came in with 22,222 sats, another group of McDucks.
8: This old duck still got it.
0: And he says, thanks for your explanation. Docker exposing ports wants to update firewalls directly on its own, and Tailscale probably also wants to directly do changes. I once had a similar conflict issue during the startup order. He's talking about my

0: Thank you, and thank you for the boost. Erock comes in with 4,444 sats. Hello from one node runner to another. Glad to see traction on that project. I just recently jumped back in. I'm thinking he's talking about IPFS. After I got rid of an old node VM. Now I'm running under Docker with a bit of help from Cameron at the Podcast Index Social. And regarding the Docker Compose stuff, I believe someone is working on it. But running under Docker now is not 100%. I had to modify a little bit of Umbral's Docker image to make it work.
1: Good to know, huh?
0: Yeah, okay. But, you know, if we could deploy a few Nix systems with IPFS podcasting in a Docker container, that is checkbox number one. Checkbox number two for me is I'd love to be able to spin up some gateways because we need more gateways than just the couple we have. And then the last checkbox, number three, would be if we could host our own redirect, right? There's an IPFS podcasting redirect right now. That's how you send an HTTP request out to the IPFS network. And I would love if we could run that on our own infrastructure.
1: Me too. Mofata boosts in with 10K sats. Just noting, congratulations on the great milestone.
0: Thank you for your help getting there. Genebean came in a whole bunch this week with like a total of, I think, over 17,776 sats. He said he was actually surprised by the audio when I did the cornfield episode. And he was helping me earlier troubleshoot the value-for-value time split. And he connected with me on Matrix, and we did some real-time troubleshooting. So I just want to give him a special shout-out for that, too. And he says he likes the idea of the Jupiter Signal show. And he says, also, once we do get transcripts up and going, he publishes his on his website for his episode, and then that opens it up to being searched by Googs. He says it works really good.
1: Oppie1984 comes in with 4,000 sats from Fountain. I really like the idea of a wrap-up clip show. I really only have time to listen to shows while I'm at work, and as my responsibilities change, I find I'm having to spend more time on calls and in meetings and less time listening to podcasts. I'm sure that's something many in the audience can sympathize with. So having a wrap-up show that would allow me to get caught up after a busy week that prevents me from listening to all my shows would be definitely welcomed.
0: Thank you, Oppie. That is, I think we're trending now on the positive feedback for the Jupiter Signal idea. And we want to keep Oppie listening. He's a great booster, so it sounds like it might be worth it. Andre2K came in with 4,999 sats using Fountain. This is a good song. I'm using Fountain, so I don't know if the sats will reach the artist. I know they're working on it, Andre, if it doesn't right now, and I think it does. In fact, something Fountain FM has done with value for value music is so clever. If you're listening to a podcast that features the magic wallet switching technology, there is now a hamburger menu option that will list out all of the individual songs featured in the podcast you're listening to, like this week's. And you can add it directly to your own local library from that menu if you like the song. So cool.
1: Sir Alex Gates comes in with 10,000 Satoshis. I think the let's put everything over lightning people just went to Noster. They can stay there as long as they don't try to evangelize too much. It's a good lesson about evangelization. We need to avoid doing the same in music for podcasting 2.0. The artist will come. In hindsight, I guess I can't blame the average person for not knowing how things fit together. I just write the specs for now.
0: Just write the specs. Alex is not only a guest, but a booster and a supporter of the show. Thank you, Alex, the podcasting consultant. I feel like the thing that happens is new thing has come along. Noster, it's done with relays. How can we replumb everything to use this? And sometimes it's worth challenging assumptions and thinking about that stuff, but often I think Alex is right. It's just a lot of hype, and we kind of come around in the long term. Erock comes in with 5,000 sats. It does look like the value time splits failed for me on Podverse, though it's worked on other shows, so I'm not sure if it was my problem or not. Nope, it was me. And thanks to Stephen B., we got it figured out.
1: Forward humor boosts in a row of ducks. Oh, well, despite the issues, Forward Humor notes that they're digging the handcrafted production. And the music insert was a very nice addition. I cranked the streaming sats up during that segment knowing it would be going towards another artist who deserves some love, too. I appreciate y'all. Keep it up.
0: Thank you. Thank you. And this week it should all work flawlessly. And the previous episode should be fixed by the time this episode comes out as well. So got it all tied up. And I really, really appreciate you guys jumping in. I sent the artist this week a note ahead of time. I sent him a boost saying, hey, I'm going to feature in Office Hours and my audience is going to be boosting in. I think this is a great song. It's a lot of, you know, now I'm talking to one of the artists.
1: So cool.
0: I went from never being able to play music to now I'm talking to, it's just crazy, right? It's just crazy. Faraday Fedora comes in with 2,000 sats.

0: I had no actual technical problem boosting with Albion, the podcast index. I just never listen to my computer, so it's a bit of friction when I want to send a boost. And honestly, I forget to boost after a drive or an hour of yard work. Yeah, that's why it's so nice having it in the app, Faraday. But if you don't want to switch your damn app, you can use the podcast index and get Albion. But I have to say, for me, the big step change was having the button right there in the app. I've been doing podcasting for 18 years. I've listened to podcasts that entire time. Always have been a big podcast enthusiast. It's probably the number one type of content I consume. And as a creator of podcasts that loves getting feedback, that makes feedback a huge part of every show that we do, I've never sent feedback to a podcast until Boost, until the button was right there in the app. Just never done it. Even as a creator of podcasts, just never, ever, once written feedback to a podcast until that button was right there in the app. And I could just push it while I was listening.
1: IRWin boosts in with 9,630 sats. Great to see the changes in the feed. I love your idea for Jupiter Signal. I've bounced off of Coda Radio twice, but both news stories you mentioned I hadn't heard and was interested in. So at least one person would subscribe.
0: You got to give the Coda Radio the three soak try. You know, you got to listen to three episodes. That's how it works with Coda. One or two episodes, yeah, you just bounce right off.
1: Yeah, and I mean, if the episode you listened to didn't have, like, a Jar Jar in it, then you probably didn't even listen to the right show.
0: Yeah, you got to get the full flavor, right? You got to get the full flavor. Alex comes in with 10,000 sats. I'm in the UK, and I get my sats through the Albi website using MoonPay. It's charged in USD, but the conversion to GBP is handled by your bank, so you get a good exchange rate. I tried Cash App, but it isn't working in the UK. On another note, it's a nice idea for a community project. It'd be some great kind of boost tracker on the website to see how far we are from the bounty. Much love from Wales. I would love a website boost tracker. We maybe we'll be building the back-end tooling to enable something like that one day, because there's a few things we should probably set up for a website like that to get created.
1: Yeah, definitely. We need a few plumbing bits, but I think it's been something we've noodled on in the back-end too, because, I mean, we just got to share them on the show. We want to share them anyway. Why not give something a little more real time?
0: Alex, though, I just want to say I have heard from several that are outside the States that MoonPay seems to be a way a lot of them are going. If you want to do it privately, you could always look at something like RoboSats. They take a bit of a fee for the convenience of the privacy and KYC Bitcoin freeness, but then you can Lightning send that to Albi as well.
1: Bear454 boosts in with 5,000 sats. Are you all tracking new memberships to Jupiter Party and adjusting boost expectations based on that?
0: It's a great question. So the price has gone down since we announced the bounty. I think the Bitcoin price slid a bit, but we have collected some new members. And so to me, it's kind of a wash. So we've picked up a few Jupiter Party members, a handful of Jupiter Party members to support office hours. The price has slid a little bit, so we're just kind of at a wash, and I haven't had to make any adjustments. It's actually worked out really nice. Personally, my expectation could totally be wrong, but I kind of expect the price to continue to slide probably until spring, but I could be wrong. Could be maybe just a few months, but definitely the rest of the year. I expect it to kind of go sideways, fluctuate up and down within a few thousand dollars, and then kind of do big step downwards. It kind of depends on how the rest of the economy goes. But Bitcoin is the front runner. It's the canary in the coal mine, right? The Bitcoin bird is the free market that runs 24/7. And when people need quick liquidity because of market changes, it's Bitcoin they hit first, and then kind of the rest of the market follows. So we'll see where things go. And if it drops quite a bit, I'll probably adjust the milestone at that point. Or if it goes up, I'll adjust the milestone downways. Bug-Eyed Stormtrooper is back with 2,321 sats from Fountain. Here I come shooting sats with the accuracy of a seasoned stormtrooper. It was supposed to be a row of ducks, but it didn't quite hit. Excellent work on the podcast. How about calling the sats to the next episode, The Bounty Board? As in, now, Brent, let us take a look at the bounty board. And look at that. And then you cue dramatic music. We made it. Yeah, you're right. We should up the production. If we make our next bounty, I'll have to do that.
1: Mere Mortals podcast boosts in with 8,008 sats. I think the Jupiter Signal show would be up my alley. I'm embarking on a new quest to really improve my language learning, so I have to make some cuts in my podcast consumption. Well, unless you convert some of your shows into German or Portuguese. So a quick highlights package would be great for keeping up with everything important.
0: Oh, man, we're losing folks left and right. You hear this?
1: But we're still getting the sentiment that they want to find a way to keep us in their limited podcast roster, which I get and appreciate.
0: I'm just going to have a mild anxiety attack about it, but it is nice. Kraftnix comes in with a row of ducks. Relay app, RELAI.app, is a no-fuss option for stacking stats and sats in the EU. It has a Swiss-based company behind it, which is non-custodial, and purchases are made via SEPA bank transfers. It is a KYC solution. However, the KYC is merely enforced via bank transfers. You don't have to send your ID or other identification to them. Simply download the app, put in your IBAN, and you'll be sending and be ready to go. They only do on-chain transactions right now, but they say Lightning support should be ready at the end of the year.
1: Wow, yeah. If you're cool with KYC, that seems pretty darn convenient.
0: Yeah, and Albi just expanded. If you want to use Albi with this, they just expanded their in and out options for on-chain. You can now bring in and out of Albi. You can take out of Albi on-chain now too. Small fee there, but it makes it a lot easier because you don't have to first get the sats on Lightning. You can just on-chain transfer them to Albi, and then Albi will put them on the Lightning Network for you.
1: Marchie Boosin with 9,001 sats. Congrats on the bounty show. Not sure about Jupiter's signal personally. Could feel a bit redundant. Although that's probably just because I listen to all the shows anyway, so maybe I'm not the target market.
0: Oh, phew. Thanks, Marchie. I'm starting to have a panic attack. I'm starting to really worry. Nobody's listening. Yeah, Marchie, I'm glad. He says also that he wasn't sure if we had adjusted the splits for the song. The cover art and the chapter all worked, though. Yeah, that was my bad, Marchie. Cast-O-Matic, I think does support it. Side note, ended up using Cast-O-Matic quite a bit in my testing of the new Pocket Office feeds. Yeah, it's a good app. That might be my favorite iOS podcasting app, 2.0 stuff aside. It's really good. I think PodFans is going to be the real competitor.
1: Yeah, that's funny. Monty102 came in with 2,000 sats, just a note. Here's to the next episode and Leaving Fountain for Cast-O-Matic.
0: There you go. Yeah, True Grits also came in with 5,000 sats, saying that he had forgotten he'd listened until we mentioned his username. Here's some sats for the next one. And Bob B says, hey, did I get this right? Is this how I get sats in for the next bounty with 6,000 sats? You did, Bob. You got it right.
1: Dave Jones came in with 10,000 sats to say, Jupiter Station is an amazing name.
0: Thank you, Pod Sage. Thank you. Yeah, so Jupiter Station is the 24/7 lit feed. In your podcasting 2.0 app, you can go search for Jupiter Station. The feed's always live with the back catalog, and then when we are live, we just kind of cut in. There's no metadata update right now because it's an MVP, but it's out there, and we're seeking testing for the Jupiter Station feed.
1: Speaking of, McZip came in with another 5K sats to say the same. Excited about Jupiter Station.
0: Well, thank you. And that's going to be all the boosts that make it on the air this week. We did have 45 unique boosters across 66 boosts. Now, I may have missed you as well, so I really apologize if I screwed that up. But I believe that brought us in at 1,357,059 total sats, which I'm saying is a big win right there. The Sonic Ding is out. And thank you, everybody.
2: Keep the change, you filthy animal.
3: Winner. It really whips the llama's ass.
0: I really hope we can reach our bounty for episode 36. I got an old friend I want to bring on. We have a lot of things to still catch you up on. And of course, depending on when we record and when we release, it's either going to be right before Linux Fest or we'll have some just after Linux Fest goodies in there as well. Don't forget, things have changed for Linux Fest. It's a series of meetups now. The conference has been postponed. Details are at meetup.com/LinuxFestNorthwest, including that's where you'll find the Jupiter Broadcasting meetup on Saturday at 4 p.m. That's meetup.com/LinuxFestNorthwest. Again, thank you, everybody, for supporting the production. You know, the brilliant thing about an Office Hours production is before we even go on air, all our costs are paid. And when we're in the middle of an adpocalypse, to know that that whole production is just already paid for and we're not taking it on as a cost center is an unbelievable relief to a business. And because we've embraced this model, we also get access to things like music. Been doing this for 18 years and I've never been able to play music in my shows. And now, as part of this system, we get to play music and feature songs that I think are great. And instead of having to stop for an ad break, we stop for a music break now. And I just think that's wonderful. And it's a whole new style of creative expression we get to do with our shows. So thank you everybody who boosts in, supports the shows, supports the artists, or becomes a member. This truly is a value for value production. And we keep going as long as you keep supporting. We'll have links to our entry on the podcast index in the show notes. All of that is going to be at office.hair/35, as well as links to the Linux Fest meetup page and some of the other things we talked about, like the Google Podcast app changes and Alex's proposal for changing the radio medium on podcasting 2.0. All of that and more is in the notes. Mr. Payne, thanks for hanging out in the office with me.
1: Oh, thanks for having me. Now, Brent did say he'd bring me a moose steak as a thank you, right?
0: Yeah, although he's been waiting out there for so long, it might be cold now. You don't mind cold moose, do you?
1: I sure don't.
0: All right, that's it for us. Office hours over. So you gotta get out of here. Get back to whatever you're doing. Okay? Well, thanks for hanging out.

0: It's the Noster Workshop. It's pretty exciting. It's the future, so that's hence the synth wave. We're getting together right now. People are already getting set up. They're way ahead of us. And I got a Wes and a Brent with me.
1: Bonjour.
2: Well, hello. Happy Noster Friday.
0: When I was getting set up today, I saw that this just came out this morning. The Australian News covered Noster, and I thought, well, maybe we'll let them explain what Noster is.
3: Are legacy social media platforms becoming obsolete? It's a curious question, and one I need to find out more about with Kieran Nolan joining us. He's a STEM wizard at Bonio Primary School who joins me now. It's wonderful to see you. What exactly is this new app that you wanted to bring to our attention today?
4: Yeah, so I wouldn't classify it as an app.
3: Okay.
4: I'd classify it as a protocol. So it's a big difference, right? So like if you look at say Facebook or Twitter / X, whatever we're calling it this week. Instagram, even YouTube, they're all siloed applications with no interoperability between each other, right? It's like you upload to LinkedIn, that doesn't talk to Facebook. It doesn't talk to anything else, right? And the big piece with that is these big companies own all your stuff, right? So, and I think this is really important for young people to understand. As soon as you upload something to Facebook or Instagram, that stuff is belong to them and you haven't got any control over it after that point. So what Noster is it's not another app.
3: Right.
4: It's a protocol that gives you control over your own data. Super, super important and super cool. Now, the best analogy...
0: That's not a great explanation.
4: To sort of understand what that means.
0: I also thought we could take a shot at giving a real brief explanation because we're not exactly going to evangelize Noster here. I mean, there are those who are big Noster evangelists, and that's fine. To me, it's kind of like being an HTTP stan. HTTP and HTTPS are very useful. We use them a lot. They've changed the world. But I don't really need to evangelize them. And I see Noster in a lot of the same way. But one thing that Noster does that I find really compelling is the way it does public key, private key identity. So you can move between apps and sites and services. And the Noster protocol is a relay of notes, and they do all the heavy lifting there. And one of the compelling use cases we've seen emerge recently, thanks to the Fountain team, is decentralized real-time chat that you could embed in a website and you could embed in an app, and really anything, because it's just plain text JSON on the back end getting moved around, stored on the Noster network. And so we're putting it to the test right now. That's what Fountain FM's been building at the Fountain FM site. If you go to jblive.tv right now, it'll redirect you there. It's a new live experience, and that embeddable web chat is what we're helping them develop. It's built around Noster. It's using that on the back end. And in the future, it can be pulled into any app or website. It's easy to build tooling around it, like title bots or something like that, because that data is just available in JSON. But right now, it's early days. And you need multiple accounts. And there's multiple ways you can go about it because it's sort of like how you can have multiple web browsers for HTTP. You can have multiple clients for Noster. And so there's which client should you use? Which services are safe? A lot of those questions. And as we do this workshop, we're really close to some new innovations on Fountain side that's going to make this even easier. But I'd argue it's still worth going through this process because you'll have your own identity. Now, I got some starter links, and I'd encourage everybody to go look at these. They're at linuxunplugged.com/Noster, N-O-S-T-R. Because there is some lifting on your part right now you have to do. You're going to need to get your identity set up. You can do that at primal.net. You're going to want Albi as well, where it's going to also be involved with storing your keys and generating an identity. Albi is a very useful browser extension that not only is useful for Boost, but also for interacting with Noster and managing permissions. So you're going to need Albi at getalbi.com. And you're going to need a Fountain FM account to get your friendly name in our chat room. And you're going to need to connect your Fountain FM account to your Noster ID. It's a lot of steps. That is going to get simpler, but it's worth it because then you'll have claimed your identity on Noster. You'll have set up with Albi, which is a fantastic open source tool, and you'll be able to participate in our live Fountain FM chats. 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So we'd like you to be able to participate in that chat. Once you're done and you have your Fountain FM and your Noster ID connected, post in our live web chat, and we're going to boost you while we're live. 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So post those in there, and we'll send you a boost. Also, we have a handful. How many do we have left? Going quick, but we have a handful of Albie invites left, too.
2: Looks so like we've got five left.
0: And yeah, I don't
1: sent out five four already. Left. That's awesome.
0: Good. And you don't really need, I don't think, like the full Albie, do you, to use Noster? But I think it's nice to have it. It makes the lightning experience better.
2: Yeah, I think that does make Albie. I mean, even if you're, you know, you have, you're wary about Albie long term or something, it's worth checking out just because it makes playing with this stuff so much easier. And then you can kind of evaluate, okay, is there stuff there? Do you want to stick around? And then you can make a more complicated setup for yourself down the line later if you want.
0: The idea here really is this is a promising technology. Even if you just consider, wouldn't it be nice to use a public key, private key system to just sign into multiple apps and services and not have to create user accounts for everything? And even if it's only a handful of things in the world that use Noster Connect, it's better than nothing. But it is a process. It is a process right now, but this is something that will get easier, but they need folks that are savvy, that are willing to do some of these paper cut activities to bang and test this thing so we can get it working well. And then I'd say, you know, in the month or so, it's going to be even a little bit easier for folks. And then a couple of months after that, it's going to be a slam dunk. I already have information on what's coming down the pipe, and I already know it's going to make this a much easier process. So I know it's going to get easier for folks. What we just need to test it out first and make it actually usable. And I'm excited about it because it's all open source. It's all going to be cross-app compatible by default. It's just stuff that's going to be out in the open that we can build tooling around. Matrix, I think, works really well for persistent chat, but I don't think it's going to be great for live chat. I just don't think it's really played out very well for that. We have our Mumble room open as well if you want to jump in there. We'll be... I'm going to make sure I got Mumble wired up. We'll be in there if you got any questions. You can get those.
2: Another thing to figure out, especially while we're doing primarily audio, because Mumble's the best way to listen live.
0: That's true.
2: And another thing you have to, you know, get your old private key set up. Now, if only we could, can we get a Mumble version that takes a Noster identity?
0: That'd be awesome. Probably you could. I mean, you're seeing more and more stuff. So you'll know it's working because you'll get a friendly name when you post in the chat. If you get an NPub when you post in the chat, it means you're just signed up from a Noster side, but not on the Fountain side yet. You got to link that Fountain FM ID. And then we'll send you a boost. We've gotten actually a little handful of boosts ourselves. Applesauce TF has boosted us. Megastrike has boosted us. Nick and some guy named Wes. 1,291 sets so far. Look at us. Well, I've given away much more than that so far. We're giving away sats once you get in there. Because that's quite the little journey to complete. So we'll send you a little
2: help
0: value.
2: Help us help you, yeah.
0: Yeah.
2: Value for value for value for value.
0: That's right. That's how we convince Brent to do everything.
2: That's right, yeah. We're just streaming them sats, or we should
1: my
2: be.
1: My to-do list just grow? I heard something.
0: Yeah, get packed. Get packed.
1: I'm packed.
0: We're going to be live from Texas Linux Fest, and we'll be using the streaming setup for Texas Linux Fest as well. So it'll be good. Yeah, Megastrike got it working. There we go. Eric Padre got it. Now, is that Eric's first time in there? In the first time in the Mumble or in the web chat? Very well done, Eric. I'm going to send you a boost.
5: Congratulations!
0: You did it. I'm going to, guess what? I'm going to send you a boost right now, so stand by.
6: B-O-O-S-T!
0: Boop-a-doop. It's really easy because once you have a Fountain ID, you also have a Lightning address. So it's just your username, Eric Padre, at fountain.fm. And
2: I think we need like a reversed version of that boost clip just because, you know, it's going the other way this time.
0: Yeah. And boost away.
6: Pew!
0: Pew, pew. It is off to the races. Good job, Eric. You just got 2,000 sats in your Fountain account. Pow! How about that? That's pretty exciting.
2: It is neat to think too, you know. There's all the neat open tech under the hood making this happen.
0: Yeah, I mean, don't you think there's some really cool tooling we could build around this eventually? You know, something that just is watching that feed. It's just like a Noster client essentially,
2: mm-hmm.
0: And then just pulling it in. I wonder, and then I wonder too, like if you could combine something like that with live transcription. I think the future is bright for that kind of stuff.
2: Oh,
0: yeah.
2: Like what are you playing with over there? Clue us in.
0: Well, I was thinking, you know, somebody says something that we want to get a clip of. You just, you know, boom, bang, you know, bang clip. And somehow maybe it uses the transcript. I'm not sure. And then it goes back in time in the audio stream and makes a cut. NPub, almost there. You might have it linked and might have to refresh. They're close. You're close to your sat bounty. Well done, though. You can do it. Nick asks, is there an easy way to self-host a Noster service? You can self-host a Noster relay. In fact, there's a lot of folks that just self-host their own relay. If you have Umbral, it's one of the apps that you can just add. So, yes, you can self-host part of the Noster infer. You could be your own relay.
2: You should be fun. Play with getting that on inside a Nick's Bitcoin type setup.
0: Yeah. Yeah, like a Nick's Noster.
2: Nick's Noster, yeah.
0: Yeah.
2: Right.
0: I mean, it would be kind of neat to have our own JB relay.
2: Yeah, totally. I wonder, Chris, maybe you could touch on the a bit more about Primal, because I noticed when you get your stuff set up here in our live page, right? If you look at your Noster profile right now in Fountain, you get a link to Primal.
0: Yeah. Yeah, so I used Primal as sort of the one that I'm kind of most publicly using because it has a web presence. Amethyst is another really good Noster client on Android, and you could just onboard through Amethyst and never touch Primal. But I like Primal because they do have a nice mobile app on Android and iOS, and they do have a nice web app. And you can see my profile if you go to chrislast.com. It'll forward you to essentially what is you're using the Primal client to view my Noster profile. And it's not bad. It's not full featured. I don't think I would say Amethyst, if you're just using this on mobile only, is probably a little better. But I like having a web version. You know, I prefer to post from the web a lot too, because I can type it out on my keyboard and whatnot.
2: But okay, do you have weird issues? Like, I'm trying to follow you on here, and that's not working. Failed to complete the follow, possibly due to a network error.
0: I don't know.
2: No, I wonder. Mean, I don't expect you
0: I wonder
2: to.
0: If you tried it in Amethyst. If you
2: yeah,
0: get that.
2: Could I do that?
0: And yeah, I wonder.
2: Hmm.
0: It is kind of early days, Wes, you know, for me. Like, I'm by no measure a Noster pro.
2: Oh, well, I feel deceived because, you know, that's why I was here.
0: Nick in the chat room says, Nick's Noster on Nick's OS. There you go. That's a product right there. Now, put 2000 at the end of that. Nick's Noster 2000. Hey, Ezra. Yeah, you got it.
2: Toby Zenotrope. I'm doing this one. I'm getting this.
0: Are you going to boost? All right, boost. Yeah. All right, do it. That's great.
6: B-O-O-S-T.
0: Well done, well done.
5: Coming in hot with the boost.
1: I still love that one.
0: I see. So I just ran into that. Google Reddit said that if you use public and not private Noster key to sign up, it can't follow others if you use public key. I'm not sure what I did, although I use Primal on my phone.
2: I just started using it because I think I finally got my Albi Noster stuff set up, my MPub, and then linked it over here and then went over there. So I don't know what I did either.

0: All right, boost away, Xenotrope, boost away.
1: Ha ha! Boost! Enjoy. Thanks for making the climb. In about, 3 weeks, it's going to be a little bit easier, but we are the early adopters on the early adoption train. Brent, did you get a Noster ID set up?
2: I think I did the last few times that we. Yeah, I think it was working.
1: I haven't seen. I haven't seen you post in the web chat yet.
0: Prove it. Prove. Oh, there he is.
1: Oh, he did it.
2: Ba, ba, ba. Okay, we have exactly one Albi invite code left. So if anyone wants it, you got to tag me as quick as you can.
1: They are going hot, guys.
2: Oh man, I've been busy.
1: Well done, Brentley. Well done.
0: Yeah, I'm going to have to boost Brent now.
1: Oh, Eric Padre, it's going to your fountain. We're sending this to fountain since you have him. But you know what? I'll send you 1,000 sats to your Albi, because that's fun too. There you go. Enjoy. Here's another bonus 1,000 sats. Oh, it says I can't create invoice.
0: Ooh.
1: Oh, I guess it's not at getalbi.com. You lie. You lied. Well. Yeah, so if you when you create a fountain account, you automatically also get a Lightning ID. So you can have anybody that supports LNURL send you sats to your username at fountain.fm. Handy if you're just looking, if you're brand new to this and you just want to get going quick, that's a really nice feature. And it'll do more soon. That's also how we manage the splits. You see there in the splits, we send it to BoostBot at Fountain.fm. And then we give them 1% there, and then that's how they can track when boosts come from outside the Fountain ecosystem as well.
0: So neat.
1: It is really cool.
0: I love seeing that flow through.
1: All right. Is the last one getting... Oh, no. No, it looks like there's still one more Albi invite. Who will it
2: Applesauce
1: go to?
2: Applesauce just claimed it.
1: Oh, all right. Congrats. Congrats,
0: this is nice, because we've been sitting on those for a bit, and yep. It felt bad. It's like, oh, come on. Folks should use these.
1: Yeah. I don't know. You need them as much once you have a fountain ID. I don't know. Although it is nice for using Noster apps to have the full Lightning stuff. Like, that is really cool. Albi is going to add a lot of local hosted focus stuff soon, too. So they're going to have some really nice updates inbound.
0: Is that right?
1: If people are just joining us, linuxunplugged.com/NOSTR has the starter kit. There's some accounts you need to go get set up with the ultimate goal of posting in our web chat, and then we boost you once you've made it there. So essentially, the goal is to create your Noster identity, create a fountain identity, link the two together, and also grab the Albi extension so you can use some of the cool web services as well. Once you have your Noster and your fountain accounts linked, you post in our web chat, and we'll send you a boost for the hard work. We're kind of going into the audio realm of streaming for a while because the OBS machine blew up. And what we have to replace it costs as much as the power supply to replace it. And, who knows if the when you have that kind of electrical arcing and phase, browning out, it's possible other things have been damaged as well.
2: Good time to cook a burger, though, I think.
0: Sure.
1: Great time. So this little audio encoder is just slightly larger than a Raspberry Pi in a case. And it runs Linux, although it says version 4.1, which I really hope doesn't mean kernel 4.1.
2: Oh.
1: And
0: that was a fine kernel, okay.
1: It's just got Ethernet and RCA ports on it, and that's it. And an RS-32 COM port or something. And this little thing, the second I plug it in, it's default to on to stream. So, I plug in my information, I hit save, and it was immediately live streaming. I'm like, oh, that is really easy. No OS, no OBS, no nothing, no monitor, no keyboard, no nothing, just power, RCA, and Ethernet.
0: So great.
1: It is really, really nice. Survey says, hey, Clue the Hulu? What do you think, Wes? All right, you just earned yourself 2,000 sats. Well done. They're coming into your fountain ID right now.
0: Oh, Cthulhu. Oh, that's a fun name and a great little pick, too, you've got for your profile.
1: Here you go. Enjoy yourself a booze. boost.
0: Boost!
1: Headed
0: a
1: right
0: boost
1: to
0: from the old gods.
1: There you go. Welcome in. It's a bit of a climb, but not so bad because now you have it all. And then when we do future streams, you'll be able to be in there and participate. And then it won't be too long until this is built into the app. And you'll be able to do this listening live from the app. I'm not, no spoilers, but that's the ultimate direction, is that this goes beyond just the web and it goes into the Fountain FM website. And then if the other apps would like to embed it, they absolutely can. We'll see. But I'm excited about that. I would love to have it broken off into, I'd love to have like a, just the chat as a host. I would like a page I could go to that is, I don't need the full live stream. I don't know. I guess maybe I don't know.
0: Sometimes you want it, but most of the time you don't, right? If you're already on the show and you're getting live audio.
1: Yeah. I like having the chat in its own dedicated application. The other thing that would be nice when we do have video again is a way to pull the chat into OBS natively and not have to do like a screen cap of the website.
0: Like an OBS plugin that does it or something?
1: A plugin, a web view. It really honestly could just be OBS has all those web views. So if we just had...
0: I guess
1: the Fountain team would have to make this. But if we had like a URL we could go to... Like if it was the same URL, but then you add slash chat to the end of it, and then it was just a full page chat. Even if it was just playback, like you couldn't participate in it. But then I could bring that into OBS. NPub 19NF, you're close. You might not have it linked to your Fountain ID yet, or you might need to confirm your Fountain account. You're close, though. You are posting from an Oster account, so you're half the way there. Well done.
0: Yeah, that seemed to be another Brent, I guess. Brent Stewart, at least going on the Oster profile. But
1: Oh, look at you peeping the Oster profile early. That's a good idea.
0: You know.
1: Why not?
0: Sneaky, sneaky.
2: Those Brents, they're nice. They're nice people. The best, really.
1: Thank you, Oscar. Great. Oscar says, we could definitely do that. Yeah, that'd be really useful. I could use that when I'm sitting here, or I could pull that into OBS as a web view. Thank you.
0: Ooh, yeah, true.
1: Ah, Zenitrope. You got your boost? Great. Ah, Google got Goose Guy Q. That's great. Hello. Guess who just earned himself 2,000 sats? Pow. We'll look back one day and think it was crazy we just gave all these out. Fountain.fm. Come into your Fountain account. 2,000 sats right now.
0: Goose Guy Q. I like it. How many goose, how many geese can you fit in a queue?
1: Yeah, what is a queue of gooses? Is that
0: are they
1: more than one? Is it just N plus one? question, let's say someone accidentally closed their Nostra profile before saving the private key. Is there a way to recover the account? Probably. Your client will always show you your private key again, I believe. So I think you could go back into Primal if that's what you used, or Albi, and grab the key again. It wouldn't be until you move to a new system, I think, where you'd need to have your private key. So I think you're okay, Strike.
0: Again, open, though. Sounds annoying.
1: I'm an Oster noob, so yeah. I am just learning.
0: When are you going to learn about Oster, Chris?
1: Well, yeah, I know. I'm beginning. I mean, that's part of the process we're doing right now. And look at that. All the Albi invites have been given away. It's official.
0: We'll see y'all on Albi.
1: Woo! That's great. Well done, everybody. Thank you, Brent. Crushed it.
2: Yeah, I kind of got into the groove there. I want to give away more.
0: Yeah, we got to get you more invites.
1: How are we feeling gear-wise? Are you guys able to pack like a mic, your mic, or what do we need to do? Like headphones,
0: That's
1: we need to like sort
0: question.
1: That out. We're feeling okay.
2: I love how we just came off a trip and we had it all figured out, like what to do, what not to do, and give it a week. Only been a week?
1: I've got a backpack. We need a big mixer though. I think the mixer is our biggest question.
0: Right.
2: Oh.
1: Hadia's thinking about sending a box down to family, and I wonder, should I put the Rode Procaster in there or something?
2: That's so risky.
1: I know.
2: And that lives on your lap, right? In the plane? I thought that's where it went.
1: I could definitely fit the Duo in my bag, but I can't fit the...
0: Right. Then we'd be down one.
1: Yeah. Yeah. So I don't know. We should think just noodle on that.
0: Bring a separate interface and have one person record separately. That's lame, though.
1: That's silly.
2: I do always travel with mine for some reason.
0: Right. Yeah.
1: Oh, yeah. Okay. No. I feel like I should ship it. And then worst case scenario, if it broke, Sinary, I think, says they have a mixer we could probably use. But it's like a Tascam. It's like a step up from the Zoom.
0: Right?
1: Yeah. Yeah. Well, and it's meant more for like portable recording. But I think it could work in a real pinch.
0: Okay, cool.
1: So we might have that. It would be so nice to be able to just ship the Pelican case down. I'm sure that would just cost hundreds of dollars, though. But we have a Pelican case here in the living room. All right. So how are we doing? Did we get everybody? It looks like we may have. Is that everybody? Okay.
2: A couple of folks are still streaming in there from the Albie Invite.
1: I see. And Pencil Shavings is still working. Okay. I've got my public key copied from my Primal. Now what? Okay. So Pencil Shavings, you need to get a Fountain account set up, and then Fountain will ask you to link it to Noster. There we go. Toby BSD is helping out in the Matrix chat room. Thank you, Toby. I really appreciate that.
0: Thanks, Toby.
1: Give him a little bit of a beerski emoji for that.
0: Not quite as good as Sats, but it's close. It's close.
1: Yeah. Yeah. Good. Well, then we'll give everybody a minute. Then hopefully you can just sit, rock. You'll be ready to rock next live stream you can make it to. What is it, Wes?
0: I'd like to find the ideal... what's the best mic stand to use for our REs?
1: Oh.
0: Brent's got that good one for his mic. I don't know if I've been super happy with the RE ones. Or we should all just bring like Brent style mics for
1: no mic stand. Oh man,
0: I was looking at some online, but I didn't really find like an ideal one.
2: You got one of those fancy like anti gravity ones. Those are nice.
0: That would be ideal.
1: Something just floats.
2: Yeah.
0: Right.
1: Yeah.
2: You wouldn't hit it as many times. Mine is like cobbled together from stuff I found on Amazon. It is.
1: Remember when we were like, what would we do if we had an assistant? One of the things I think we could have them do is like research.
2: Just hold the mics?
1: No, research rentable studios in Austin.
0: Yeah.
1: Find us one that would work for three people. It doesn't break the bank.
2: That'd be so sweet.
1: Because this
2: you built a studio down there.
1: Yeah, I don't know if they're still using it. This is such a problem. You know, this is such a problem we always have. And it's like every trip is unique in that regard. So you can't really universally solve it.
0: Yeah, you just don't know how many beds you're going to have to be able to like put in your room, you know?
1: Right.
2: How many mattresses is this trip?
1: There's that problem. All right. So you're close. NPUB 1SX9, you might still need to link it. If you haven't linked it, you might need to make sure your Fountain account is authorized as well, or activated, I mean. I got all the Albie stuff done, but you're really close. I don't think you need an Albie invite to actually use the Noster stuff. I could be wrong on that.
2: Is the browser extension required for this step, or can they just
1: I'm not positive. Maybe it is, because that's the bit that logs you in and handles the authentication to Noster. Again, I'm noob here. So maybe, but I don't think you have to have like a... There's a way to use Albie where you're not using their hosted Lightning services. I don't know. I've had an Albie account for so long that I don't remember how it works.
2: Part of the journey too is like, I remember when I figured all this out while we were live on our trip last time.
1: Yeah.
2: And it's just like a whirlwind of like accounts and things connecting and stuff like that. And that's just like, that's the hurdle. And once you're over that, it's like, we've all done that. You're in a good, good company at that point.
1: And that is the bits that will get easier in the future. It'll be a lot less accounts and stuff like that, but we're just not quite there yet. But soon, probably, by the time we're done festing.
0: Yeah, if that's when we don't need it. No, I'm just kidding.
1: Toby says, if you reload the Fountain FM page, do you see the live chat, and does it say connect Noster, or does it show an arrow for the enter button? Right. That's the key. So if in the chat you see a connect Noster, then you need to do that bit, and that will be where the send the chat button is. So Oscar says, right now you do need the Albie Noster extension to chat, but soon it'll be integrated directly within Fountain.
0: Oh.
1: And he says, also thank you everybody for helping us test at this early stage.
0: Heck,
1: and this is the part we love. Then we get to be hipsters on it, right? Isn't that true?
0: Yeah.
2: I don't know if that's the classic definition, but we'll go with it.
1: Boy, am I having a hard time avoiding spoiler discoveries. Discover what? Spoilers for Discovery.
2: I thought that was tomorrow. Why are there spoilers?
1: No, it's already out. The first episode's already out.
2: No.
1: Oh, yeah. And it's like, I'm like, which I watched The Matrix last night with the kids. I'm like Neo dodging bullets, dude, trying to avoid the spoilers. The algorithms know I like the Star Trek.
0: Yeah.
1: They want to give me all the Star Trek. Than that.
0: We have all these AI, you know, GPUs out there, and we can't do semantic analysis and figure out, like, what is a spoiler or not.
1: Man, if you want to build a chatbot, oh, I am so serious about this. If you want to build a chatbot into every single service, then let me use the chatbot to alter my experience with your service. Wouldn't it be interesting if I could go to Gemini and say, stop showing me Star Trek for the next 6 months? How useful would that be?
0: That would be awesome.
1: Or same on YouTube. Like, how long until they integrate Gemini into YouTube, right? And once they eventually do, wouldn't it be great to say, stop trying to radicalize me about X? You know, whatever right. It might be.
0: Show me the knobs you've got on the back end here, and let me just, like, tweak some of those weights a little bit to get closer to what I actually want.
1: Were you guys there? It was on the last trip where somebody was talking about an experiment that was run where they ran it across, like, 100 instances, and they started with, like, a really innocent video on YouTube. And then by, like, 24 hours, it was like radicalization material that's just, like, awful. Just, like, awful stuff, like animals eating animals and just kind of, like, horrible, shocking stuff.
2: Animals eating animals? Say
1: yeah, more. Just really, like, you know, like so one of them, the one that sticks out to me is, like, it's, like, soft, fluffy bunnies that are just, like, you know, frolicking. And yeah, within 24 hours after that, it's, like, cannibalism amongst bunnies. And, like, just these horrible things.
2: Oh, God.
1: And, like, yeah. And all you do is just hit play and let the autoplay system take you all the way there on its own. Seemingly was the thing. All right. So NPUB 19, NFX is having, or FJ, sorry, is having some troubles, but they're close. It's close. They're close. How do you link Albi to Fountain? Like, how do I tell Fountain about my Albi? All right. So Elijah asks, how do you link Albi to Fountain? So once you're on the Fountain chat, you'll see a little connect Noster link down in the chat area. You connect that, Albi will come up and be like, hey, do you want to connect these two things? I see this thing's requesting access to your Noster profile. And then you go through the yes prompts.

0: So what do you think, Wes? Do you think we could set up like a new output mix that uses the aux outs that has maybe in jack that we use in jack or something that has a compressor and a limiter and maybe a volume maximizer on it? You know what I'm talking about? Like,
1: Jack
0: maybe see those aux 5 and 6 ports out?
1: I think it'll have to basically be like we have a certain number of ports on the card.
0: Yes, right.
1: So we'll have
0: we'd have to assign it. I see.
1: Or outputs that.
0: Yes.
1: Yeah, that we like drag our post effects stuff to.
0: Yeah.
1: And then I think in the like routing matrix in the mixer.
0: Yes.
1: We would then assign those to output to.
0: Yeah, okay. So confusing. So I just did the real basic and I just put the main mix on it, you know? Cause that's really easy.
1: It seems to be working.
0: Yeah, that was the easy part.
1: But yeah,
0: but you're right. What we would want is
1: want more controls.
0: Yeah, yeah, yeah. Hey.
2: Yeah, hey, Beep Boop is in.
0: Beep Boop's in. Nice, Beep Boop. Guess
1: Keep
0: what?
1: Beep's booping.
0: You just earned yourself a boost. Ah, pencil shavings. Well done. Nice. Thank you for clarifying, actually.
2: Two great usernames.
0: Those are really good. So Beep Boop at Fountain FM is about to get a boost. That's great. So proud of you guys. I know. I've done it. It wasn't super straightforward. That's why you're getting not 1,000 sats, which is what it recommends. You're getting 2,000 sats because
1: that's almost a duck.
0: You know what? Now it's going to be a duck. Pencil shavings had to go through a little extra hassle. I just made it a duck. There you go. You just got yourself a row of ducks in your fountain account. Enjoy.
1: Go send them to a podcast.
0: Yeah. All right. Now, what about, do we have anybody else that's still on the hill? We won't set up camp until we have every hiker arrives. Brent is working on the fire, though. I think
2: I'm waiting on Aerospeed to just confirm everything's working.
0: Nick's got an Astra relay going. Well done. I thought about setting up a relay. I'm using the default relays. Like the apps, obviously, the creators create their own backend relays. But I've been thinking you can go in and edit that and just swap them out. I don't know. There's actually one of the topics on Nostra right now is this. The debate is between big relays and small relays and what kind of different reach you get. And it's an interesting debate. I don't quite follow it 100%, but there are little hot issues that float around on Nostra.
1: Oh, here we go. Packaged in Nick's packages. It's Nostra-RS-Relay. And yeah, that's right. It's written in Rust.
0: Yes.
1: Currently supports the entire relay protocol and persist data with SQLite. Oh, good news. There is experimental support for Postgres.
0: Well, now you're hooked.
1: There yeah, you what's your excuse, yeah. Chris?
0: I mean, you throw it on a VPS, and you could call it the Nix Max Pain Noster. I don't know. Maximum Pain, Noster Maxi Pain. No, that's not. I got it.
1: Let's find the quick start example uses Podman.
0: Oh, nice.
1: Yeah.
0: That's actually nice to see. I wish more
1: it is.
0: More defaulted to that. All right. So yeah.
2: I'm trying to help Applesauce get going here. Is anybody using the Albi extension on a Mac? Can anyone confirm that works?
0: I have in the past. I'm not currently, but I mean, I have. Sure. Yeah. It's just a Chrome extension or a Firefox extension. It'll work in. Unless there's something.
2: On Safari, it sounds like.
0: Oh, they just released for Safari. Brand new. Their most latest version supports Safari. Oh, I on iOS. I guess I don't know if it supports Safari on El Mac OS.
2: Trying the edge cases.
0: Man.
2: Right? That's a little idea. Yeah.
0: Tip of the hat to making Safari work for you, though, Sauce. That's impressive. I wish I could do it. There's a serenity now to Safari. It's very simple. Fast, lightweight. It respects a lot of the OS APIs, which means it knows how to like put things on like the, you know, low power usage. I mean, there's a lot of things to like about it, except for the fact that it's just not a great browser as far as for me. But if you can make it work, oh man, I'm kind of jelly. Megastrike, thank you for making it. Back to school linear algebra. Very nice to have you though. Appreciate it making it.
1: Hey, linear algebra is great.
2: Instead of the crossword, that's what Wes does with his breakfast every morning.
1: It is one of my favorite subjects. That part's true. Come on, vector spaces for the win.
0: Yeah, well, you know, it came in useful the other day, algebra and the math. You know, because when you're a kid, you always say, when am I ever going to use this in real life? Well, Dylan and I were out doing an oil change, and I got a new extractor because my old extractor started leaking all over the place. This is my third extractor. And this new one didn't have any notches on the side to tell you how much oil was extracted, which is my method. I put exactly back in what I took out. Real simple. All right. No, got to look up nothing to get wrong. No conversions. Just you put in what you took out 1-to-1. So I'm like, here we go. And we're like 90% done. And I look down at the jug and I realize this damn thing's got no measurements on it. I have no idea how much I've taken out. And so Dylan busts out the tape measure, you know, and measures the circumference and figures it all out. And well, I think we took out this much. Then we poured it into, I realized we could just pour it into jugs and I could just measure it that way, which is what we did. But he was right. We verified. So, you know, that's good. So the math sometimes comes in handy, even in day-to-day life.

0: king of the conga.
1: All right, so Casey Axiom had to pull out because of family, but I think, oh yeah, Megastrike, if you're still listening, Private Key is in the Albie extension under the wallet. I think what we could do is we could finish a few more up on Sunday if people are still around. We could perhaps publish this too. It's another option. We might want to consider doing that, and then people could just follow along there. But I think we've maybe come to a point where people are slowing down and we can call it good. Brandon, are you got any more things in the queue over there? Or are we good?
2: I'm still trying to help Aerospeed get connected here, but maybe I'll send.
1: Well, I want to send him a
2: to
1: boost,
2: the community because I don't know what.
1: What's going on? Is there anything we can help with? Because I'd love to get him into the web chat so we could boost him.
2: Mm-hmm.
1: Is there anything we could help with?
2: I don't quite know, so I'm going to ask them to just share in the chat, and we can kind of community help.
1: Yeah. Okay. Yeah. We could do a little wrap it up. I think it was a good experiment, though. I think we can end the recording here. Call it a good, successful experiment. This process will get even easier. Maybe we do this again after the silly season with the new streamline process. Boost a few more faces. Get a few more people using the web chat. I think that could be great. I don't know. Call me optimistic, but I think there's a future there. All right. I'm going to end the recording here, but thank you, everybody. We'll keep streaming for a few more to finish it up. We'll see you live.

0: Streaming from the beautiful Pacific Northwest and the mighty American West Coast, we greet you all. Good morning, good evening, or whenever your timeline may fall. Time-appropriate greetings indeed to one and all. This is The Launch, and my name is Chris.
1: And I'm Angela.
0: Hello, Angela. I got some things to let the people know about. You know, we do this show live. You can call us live. 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We got a Matrix chat room. We got a Mumble. All of that, including links to what we talk about this week. All that is at weeklylaunch.rocks. That is our website. And we invite you to check it out.
2: From turkey tunes to cranberry rhymes, it's Thanksgiving time with Angela.
0: Well, you're thinking about Thanksgiving, so I made you a jingle.
1: Yeah. Yep. I was going through the fridge this morning, and all my deviled egg components are expired.
0: Oh, of course.
1: Got to replace them. I feel like I always have an expired mustard in the fridge. I don't know. I don't even know how that's possible. But
0: I know. What goes bad in there?
1: Yeah. Well, so I am looking forward to Thanksgiving here in a couple, 4 weeks maybe. And there are just some go-to dishes. Well, first of all, since the divorce, I think we've done every Thanksgiving together.
0: Maybe not one like after the first year, because I went to my family 1 year or something like that.
1: Yeah, maybe.
0: Or maybe we still had one.
1: I don't know. Yeah. Well, yeah, because we're...
0: I think we might have still had one.
1: Because divorce was in both sides of our families, we went to multiple families over multiple days.
0: Yeah.
1: So, but anyway, the tradition is Chris and Hadiya come over.
0: Yeah, and it's a serious Thanksgiving.
1: And your mom, and sometimes your mom's sister, your brother. And so I always make deviled eggs.
0: Yeah.
1: I am thinking about making broccoli salad because it's a good cold, side thing.
0: Yeah, so much stuff we have is like warm and brown. You know, it is. That is like you got stuffing,
1: gravy.
0: The gravy, turkey. You know, the turkey's kind of, you know what I mean? So it's like having something green and bright and fresh is nice. It's a good idea.
1: Mm-hmm. Dia makes a chip dip that is so good, you know, Velveeta and salsa and some other
0: lots
1: secret
0: of
1: sauce
0: stuff,
1: things.
0: Lots of garlic and just crazy.
1: So good. And then you and Dia make the turkey. Mm-hmm. I'm trying to think. There's
0: usually a green bean casserole, unless my mom makes
1: that. Yeah, your mom likes to make that.
0: And then Hadiya always loves to try like a go at the stuffing. So sometimes she'll make like a fancy stuffing, and sometimes she'll make like a standard stuffing for those that don't want anything fancy, like the kids.
1: Mm-hmm. This is sounding like the lunch. I also make fruit salad for the kids.
0: They
1: love
0: the kids,
1: that.
0: Yeah, for the kids. Definitely not for me.
1: And I do, And I do the sweet potatoes.
0: Yeah.
1: I am really looking forward to it. You know, I have a turkey in my freezer right now that I meant to cook this last weekend.
0: Really?
1: Yeah.
0: Oh.
1: Yeah. I can pull it out for Thanksgiving.
0: I take it pretty seriously. You know, in years past, I'm considering doing it this year, too. I've done two turkeys, and I do one as a test turkey.

0: Bella. Bella will not eat more than mac and cheese and bread and the fruit salad. But anyway, it's nice that at least two of them are going to eat turkey and some of the other
1: fixings. I'll try to get her to eat turkey. I mean, it probably won't work, but I'll try.
0: I know. I don't know why this girl does not like
1: food.
0: Meat. Food. Like, I can't get her to eat any kind of deli meat or...
1: Maybe she's a bird.
0: Or rotisserie chicken. Rotisserie chicken, even. It's just the chicken strip without the breading. I try to tell her that, and she's like, yeah. You know? And then Abby gets home from school yesterday. I'm like, do you want some sirloin? She's like, yeah.
1: So are we invited? We're going to invite my mom? Have we talked that?
0: Oh, I mean.
1: We should? So I should probably let her know.
0: Well, we haven't not invited your mom.
1: All right. Well, I'm.
0: Just, your mom.
1: I just realized I haven't actually told her.
0: Well, I'm sure she assumes. Maybe. I don't know.
1: Yeah.
0: I don't know. But have you ordered a turkey yet?
1: No. But it's on my radar. Ooh. Andy and I have talked about it.
0: You know what I want to make again is there's a jalapeno cream cheese cranberry dip that is killer.
1: Yeah. Yeah. Yeah. Yeah. Yeah. I'm looking forward to it. Good food. Good eating. And then, you know, I want some leftovers this year, too. But
0: If
1: I do the test turkey, I probably will.
0: I think Amazon has some like divided leftover.
1: Oh, yeah.
0: Just plastic so that
1: something
0: you can.
1: Here. Yeah, it's all right. So here's
0: bring your own dishes.
1: Bring your dishes and take home some food. That's the tip, right? All right, here's what I want to know. So here's a little boost in question for you. Or you can give us a call. What is your Thanksgiving vibe? Is it a big deal for your family? Small thing? And then is there anything you do that other families should consider, like a tradition?
0: Well,
1: what
0: do you do?
1: What do I do? You mean Jack in the Box? No.
0: No. Yeah, right. Okay. Well, yes. Okay. No. Funny. Yeah, I forgot about that. When we were married, Chris and I would always have fast food on the way to some of these family things. And it was mostly just because we're juggling kids and just need
1: the
0: something
1: timing
0: fast.
1: Of it. We would actually be on the road in between family stuff when it's time to eat.
0: Yeah. But no, you put an ambiance on the TV.
1: Oh, yeah. Yeah, yeah. I do like that. I go, you know, and sometimes I'll just go on YouTube and I'll find them and then I'll use a tool to download them off of YouTube, then load them on the media server.
0: Well, tell them what them is.
1: Them? What?
0: What it is. What is it? It's typically a crackling fire.
1: Oh, yeah. Or anything. I mean, I always just generally.
0: There was a Christmas scene.
1: Yeah.
0: Well, I think you did
1: I've
0: that
1: I've got like
0: Christmas.
1: A dozen now. I've got, and they're all, like, I've got Halloween ones, but I like to find a new one every year. So I'll probably go spelunking and then just throw that on the media server so it's easy to just put up on the TV.
0: Mm-hmm.
1: Lickety split.
0: Mm-hmm.
1: And, it adds a vibe. So what do? Do you have a tradition? Do you have maybe something we should consider copying? Or are you a Thanksgiving hater?
0: Oh, yeah. Also, like, is your Christmas tree up, right? Because Thanksgiving is at the end of the month this month, right? Normally, I wait till my birthday, which, by the way, as long as we don't miss an episode, episode 42 will be the same week that I turn 42.
1: No way. That's cool.
0: I think I'm 42. Are you 43?
1: I think so.
0: Okay, then I'm 40. I'll be 42.
1: Sure.
0: I know. It doesn't even matter anymore. No. We're just halfway through our lives or less.
1: It's getting to that range where it's like, I don't really even want to know.
0: But yeah, I'm going to be putting up the tree any day now.
1: Wow. So you're going before.
0: Yeah. Yeah. I need to get all the Halloween stuff out and yes.
1: I go after just because the RV is such a small space.
0: Yeah.
1: But,
0: your tree's like a foot and a half tall.
1: Yeah. It's tiny. Well, it's like this year too, it's going to be tricky because I got such a cool work setup. I don't know if I want to.
0: Adversary's tree is up.
1: Really?
0: Yeah. Yeah.
1: Adversaries.
0: Nice.
1: All right. So, yeah, boost in, let us know, or give us a call. Tell us your turkey vibe.
2: Let us know your turkey vibe. Boost in or give us a call.
1: All right. So, over the week, I have been trying to optimize my sleep following guidance from a certain LLM backed with data collected by my Apple Watch that I wear at night using an app called Health Auto Export. And then initially, I exported quite a bit of health data to the LLM and then just sleep data. And then in this last week, while I've been doing this challenge, I just uploaded my last 7 days and had it give me an analysis.
0: This is crazy. It created a table of data that I know
1: you're
0: not capable of doing.
1: No, I didn't make that. I did not make that.
0: No offense. It's just not your forte.
1: Like,
0: this is my forte, but yes.
1: It's kind of fantastic.
0: Oh my gosh.
1: Yeah, it's kind of fantastic, really. It did a pretty good job, I have to say, and it helped me also refine some of my data collection so it would be a bit more clear. And overall, things look pretty good. There is some stuff that wasn't as good, so maybe I'll do that. The wake after sleep onset was a little bit worse for me.
0: Also.
1: Yeah, and one of the things I realized when I'm actually paying a lot of attention is there's a spousal factor.

0: Like sometimes
1: she
0: wakes me up.
1: Yeah.
0: And then I'm up. And, and if she wakes me up 20, 30 minutes after I've fallen asleep, I have a really tough time falling asleep.
1: There's a clear solution to that.
0: Or if she wakes me up at 4 a.m., around 4 a.m. like today, I'm up. I was up at 4 a.m. I'm like, oh, it's too early to be up. So those there's a problem there. But outside of that, I got a little bit better. My deep sleep was a little bit not great, but I have thoughts on that I'll come back to. My overall sleep efficiency had a huge gain, in part because of better tracking, but overall because I was following each night a different routine.
1: Right. So,
0: and that helped. Here's what I hate.
1: You compounded them.
0: I had a 25% REM bounce back. That's fantastic. That's my biggest win right there. My sleep became more consolidated. If I did wake up, the waking periods were shorter. I had less fragmented sleep. I had more complete cycles. I had higher REM share points, so that was good. And I have a good, clear action plan from what worked based on this last 7 days for the next 7 days. And this is a great plan to iterate on. And I definitely feel like I'm sleeping better or moving in the right direction. But I'll tell you, it's not great. You know, it's a good improvement, but it's not a great improvement. And I think I have to acknowledge that the thing that might have worked the best for me, or one of the things that helped, Colonel's suggestions on the magnesium and stuff like that worked, and I have those linked last week. But the one thing that I'm really frustrated by that seemed to demonstrate good results was a two-hour kind of wind down.
1: Oh, yeah. Yeah. Well, what about the journaling? I was curious about that.
0: I hated it.
1: Yeah. did you digital? Oh, no.
0: I did. No, I did.
1: Yeah.
0: I did notes.
1: Okay, good. Yeah. Yeah.
0: Yeah, I don't know. I really don't want this two-hour before. Maybe it doesn't have to be 2 hours. Maybe I could try to narrow that window down. Because if you think of what, I mean, that's just impossible for me.
1: It's like the whole night, basically. It's like you have, what do you do?
0: Like that was a challenge. Is there some nights I get home and I'm like, I don't even have 2 hours before bed. It's like bedtime now. There's no time to wind down.
1: Yeah.
0: That's definitely an issue. But then when I do, it's like, but this is the 2 hour. I cannot just, like, no TV, no phone, no computer at all. Like I can read sometimes, but I just can't imagine making that a routine thing. I have too much shit to do.
1: Yeah.
0: I can't wrap my head around it. And you know, like, and what is that like if the kids text me? Does that mean I'm not? I mean, obviously I'm checking a screen then. Does that break the whole 2 hour cycle? Like,
1: right.
0: I found that to be. Plus, there's the whole psychological thing of like, I don't want to be the type of person where this stuff is on my mind and it's affecting my sleep so much. Like, I want to believe that I can just deal with stuff and then turn it off and go to sleep.
1: Well, responding to the kids is
0: one
1: completely different than
0: like a word
1: doom
0: thing
1: scrolling.
0: Or doom scrolling.
1: Because doom scrolling is a psychological void. You know,
0: Or it's really, you know, one of the things is keeping the heart rate down. It's things just get your heart rate up.
1: Right. Right.
0: Political things or news or whatever.
1: Yeah.
0: But God, I hated that showed some results. I hated that. and I don't really know how to internalize that in a way that I can actually make work for me because two hours is bonkers. I just can't do that.
1: Right. The wind down was basically no blue light or electronics, basically.
0: Yep.
1: So you like to read.
0: Yeah.
1: But so you could listen to books or physically read a book like that. Then you're doing something as long as you feel like you're accomplishing something.
0: It's still
1: that
0: tough
1: way.
0: Though for 2 hours in the RV to do no screens.
1: Yeah.
0: Like, what am I just sitting on the couch reading? I mean, I can some nights, but it just doesn't seem like something I can realistically do.
1: Yeah. Not every night. No.
0: Yeah. I don't know, but it did help. So I'm going to try to play with that some more. My takeaway was that this actually wasn't a waste of time.
1: Good.
0: I did overall actually see an improvement in my sleep after months of sort of a declining. I actually got an improvement, which is huge. And so I think for the next week, I'm going to kind of keep the same, kind of try to go to bed by 9:30, 10 o'clock every night. I'm going to see about walking in the morning. Depends on daylight because we have new daylight savings time. But also, I'm going to attempt at least a 30-minute wind down.
1: Yeah. Yeah, I mean, do something that you feel good about that isn't feeling like it's limiting your life. Because you're just going to have a negative feeling about it.
0: Yeah, that's just it. And it's like, I mean, and I don't mean to sound like I'm addicted to my screen, but it's
1: no.
0: I live in an RV, and so if I don't want to look at screens, that means I either have to
1: cover
0: sequester myself to like the back bedroom, or I have to ask everybody else not to look at screens.
1: Oh, but didn't this have you training yourself that when you lay in bed, it's for sleep?
0: Yeah,
1: so you can't.
0: True. Yeah.
1: Or, I mean, you can stand around it awkwardly.
0: I'll just turn my back to the TV. You know, so it's like, that's a particularly tricky one.
1: Yeah.
0: And then Wednesday night, I think I worked till 8 o'clock at night. And so, you know, I mean, I'm looking at screens to drive home, you know, the whole thing is just, that's a little impossible, but 30 minutes I think I could do, and I'm going to try it, see if it goes, see if a little light walking helps depending on the weather and light. And then I'm going to continue to take the magnesium that Chrono recommended, which has been fantastic.
1: Did you get the gummy one with the 3 and 8? And the,
0: I don't know.
1: No? Oh, okay.
0: I don't know.
1: I ordered it, but I don't have it yet.
0: Yeah.
1: I don't know
0: I
1: why.
0: Thought I ordered it, but I put it in the cart that after that episode, but I don't think I got it.
1: Yeah.
0: And just realizing that.
1: Yeah. You already had one that he had recommended.
0: Yeah.
1: So,
0: yeah.
1: This was just a, it has the glycinate and the 3 and 8.
0: Bite Bitten adds in our Matrix chat room, he says, I was forced to make like a to-do list, and that helped get things out of my head.
1: Yep.
0: I do that. So now more than ever, I do that. I'll just do a quick dump, even if it's just a list.
1: Yeah, so. There's certain times of the month where I'm like ambitious Ange, and I make this big to-do list, and it does help. And then I just stare at it for a couple days and don't do anything on it. I make a to-do list of things to do that I'm not going to do.
0: Well, you got to make a to-do to do the to-do list.
1: Yes.
0: Deduced, right? A 25% REM bounce back is pretty good. I mean, that feels like a real, like the measurable win there.
1: Yeah.
0: And also, the takeaway here of exporting health data and then just massaging and working with it with the machine felt in a way like I was getting more attention than a doctor would give me. Not that it was doctor level advice, but every time I've gone to a doctor and I've talked about the data on my Apple Watch, they tell me to put my toy away, son. You know, they do not, they do not want to hear what my Apple Watch has to say.
1: Yeah.
0: And I'm like, but bro, I've owned like a dozen watches and I can tell you this data is good. Like I've tried, I've tried a lot. This is good data.
1: Yeah. Modern medicine sucks.
0: They don't want to hear it.
1: Yeah. I have iron deficiency and my doctor's like, eat soy. Okay. Well, soy messes with the thyroid. I have Hashimoto's.
0: You have thyroid
1: soy,
0: problems too. Yeah.
1: Yeah. Is high in nickel. I'm allergic to nickel. Like, there's so many things about soy that, and it has like a natural estrogen like hormone or whatever that messes. Like, there's so many things wrong with soy for me as a person, but that's the recommendation.
0: Yeah.
1: It's dumb.
0: You don't get, I mean, it's not like these things are ready to give medical advice, but it has this, it has the 6 month chat history with me. It has my watch data, and now it has these things we've tried, and then we have measurable results from those things we've tried. To me, it feels like it's a preview of what could be possible in terms of it, more useful medical care that's directly tailored to the person, tailored to your specific issues, and has the capacity to go on and on with you for months or years at a time, put all that information together like you're its only patient and help you tailor an action plan. Like if you, I could imagine, so for me, I was attempting to do this with sleep. But I have to wonder if I were attempting to lose some weight and maybe I wanted to walk more and get more steps, you could absolutely see how you could use that same sort of data export and something like ChatGPT to be essentially a coach and help you and analyze your work and see how you're doing and help you keep to your goals. It's kind of there today, and it's an interesting use case of it. I don't think I'm going to keep working with ChatGPT. I think I've got it on my own from here, but you know, if things take a turn for the worse, I always can pick that thread back up. I can pick that right back up and be like, okay, Chad, here's what's happened since we chatted last. Here's my data since we chatted last. Let's figure this out. So that's my plan, and I'm sticking to it. And it's nice to have a bit of improvement. Let's hope it gets even better next week. We shall see. Okay, Andrews, so we got some voicemails to get to. We got some music of the week and all of that. So let's get some of the basics out of the way. You can call us after the music.
2: Well, I'm just going to make a quick call to my launch. I haven't checked in since yesterday. 774-462-5667. That's it. All right. 774-462-5667. Call now.
0: Yeah. Won't you call now? You can leave us a voicemail. We'll play it next week. It's something that really matters to us. It's, we always love hearing from you. And then something else that's a real treat. It's a real delight. If you boost while our track plays, 95% of the sats go to the artists, and that really makes their day.
2: Now's the time. It's the song of the week. Remember, you can boost the track They sure like that.
0: And our song of the week is Floodgates by Justin Lantrip.

0: And now, on with the show.
1: Call the launch. We're standing by. 774-462-5667. That's the line.
2: Call the launch, won't you? We'd love it if you gave us a ring. And we did get a few voicemails this week. Mark from Michigan is our Northern Michigan is our first caller this week.
3: Hey guys, Mark from Northern Michigan.
2: Hey,
3: here.
2: Mark.
3: Almost actually home. Got a late start to listening to you. Been enjoying it. Following up about your question about the internet, what we did for the first year, we had Starlink and we used that for streaming TV and things like that. And we used it for video gaming, Minecraft and the like. But we also had a secondary service that was basically a phone line service, 10 megabyte per second down. We used that for our Zoom and team calls because at the time, 3 years ago, Starlink didn't have enough satellites up, so the latency didn't make Teams calls very efficient. So what my wife Bill and I would do is we'd just look at each other's schedule and who had the most important meeting, and that was the person that got to use the DSL or whatever it was, 10 megabits per second.
2: Your turn.
3: And then the other one got to use Starlink and hope things went well. But then about 6 months after we moved into the new house, due to some federal grants, we got fiber.
4: Oh, nice.
3: We have like 5,000 people in our county. We have like 700 people in our double township, and we got gigabit fiber. So that's cool. That makes the home labbing really efficient, even though
4: all the meetings.
3: Gigabit. But I do have a question on the home lab, and I need your help. I got the Albi Hub set up like I talked about before. I'm in it. I can see it. But I don't know how to find you. What's next?
2: Where are you?
3: I got
2: you?
3: The Albi Hub set up. What's next?
2: Good question.
3: All right,
2: hold on. You're getting cut. Mark, Mark, you got cut off.
4: Did he call back?
2: Yeah, he called back.
4: Okay.
2: All right, here he is. Here
4: another
2: he is.
4: 2 minutes.
2: No, this one's much quicker.
4: Oh, okay.
2: Yeah, although I liked his story about using Starlink and shifting to the phone line.
4: How do satellites work? How are they powered?
2: Amazingly. I know
4: how do they operate in cold?
2: They got,
4: right?
2: They got,
4: isn't it cold?
2: They got solar panels on them, and I think they got some. They must have some batteries in them. Some batteries in them. I know.
4: And they operate in the cold. The batteries are not affected by the cold.
2: Well, they have to build them with the special insulations.
4: Okay.
2: Yeah, I'll tell you what. The Starlink latency's gotten a lot better too, Mark. 20 to 30 milliseconds could be your expected, which is pretty good for a call. All right, here's part two.
3: Mark from Michigan in. Sorry, that went long. I didn't think it would go that long. Anyhow, being able to boost, I got the Albi Hub set up, but I had no idea what to do next because I don't know where to find you or what to link it to or any of that. But likewise, on my phone, I did get the Strike app and Fountain app.
2: There you go.
3: Fountain FM app installed, and I actually have money kind of in the Strike app, but it says I can't boost until November 7th. It's not available for me
4: until
3: November 7th. Just don't know what that's all about. So hope at least one way I'll be able to boost in the future and support. With the amount of money I've been spending, though, I'm thinking about just becoming like a member because I think it might be a little more easier. But any help on the Albi Hub would be greatly appreciated. Later.
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2: I think I would advise to stay on the Strike and Fountain path. 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
4: Ooh.
2: Uh-huh. 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Ange has one. I have one. And that's how you send sats. And then we put those in the shows and you use a Podcasting 2.0 app. You connect it to Anyways, Mark, wait for the guide. I think that's probably just going to make things easier. But I appreciate you giving it the go. I mean, it is an adventure. And I'm always really amazed that people are willing to do it. We really appreciate it. You know, for us, the difference, you know, fundamentally is, so we've been doing the booths in LUP for 3 years. You know, we've been doing them in this show since we started. The sats don't really, we don't spend them on the day to day. Like, we can use them if we had to, like, we have strategic purposes, but they give us a hedge long term for the network, as a pool to draw from. So we really do appreciate that, because it's sort of like long term thinking, long term investing.
4: Mm-hmm.
2: For us. All right. Now, here's our last voicemail, and it comes from the famous, well-known Corn Cob Jim.
6: Hey, this is Corn Cob Jim, and I got a bone to pick with you. And I heard on the other day's episode of The Lunch that you said something about needing to put stabilizers in your gasoline, because we put cone whiskey in the gasoline. And I got to say that I've been putting cone whiskey in about everything for my whole life, ever since I was 12 or 21, something like that. Anyway, cone whiskey is perfectly stable. You don't have to put stabilizers in the cone whiskey. And I decided I was going to call in to give you a piece of... Uncle Jim, what are you doing? Now, hang on now. I'm talking. That's my phone. God damn it. Just give me a second. I'm almost done. Give me my... No, I'm so sorry. That was my uncle. Get out. Go. Put some corn or something. Get out of here.
4: Oh, my gosh.
2: Now, I don't know if I agree. I don't think there's anything stable at all about corn whiskey, which is a real thing.
4: Was he saying corn whiskey? It sounded like coal whiskey.
2: No, corn whiskey. And it is at the center of many controversies over the great history of this United States.
4: Okay.
2: One of my favorite was the Whiskey Rebellion of 1790s. The new U.S. government imposed a tax on distilled spirits, including corn-based whiskey produced by many farmers at the time. The whiskey tax was deeply unpopular, since whiskey often served as both a drink and a form of currency in the rural West. Anger turned violent as Western Pennsylvania farmers resisted tax collectors, intimidated officials, destroyed stills, and burned barns. President George Washington led a 13,000-strong militia to suppress the uprising. The only time a sitting president has personally commanded the troops in the field.
4: Wow. That's incredible.
2: That is. The episode provoked a fierce debate, with critics like Thomas Jefferson arguing the government was repeating the very tyranny the Americans had just revolted.
4: Who would have thought?
2: So I don't know if there's anything stable about it at all, my friend. It might be quite unstable. So there you go. That's the calls this week. Thank you, everybody, who gave us a ring. We really appreciate you. And we'd love it if you gave us a voicemail for the next episode. Cha-cha-cha. All right. And we got one web zap this week.
7: Coming in hot with the boost.
4: What? Ooh, what is a web zap?
2: What is a web zap? Well, we've noticed that the boost support has declined, although it's been up a little bit the last couple episodes, but on average it's declined. And then I pulled the numbers. Something like 70% of the people listening didn't have an app that could boost us.
4: Okay.
2: So we thought, all right, time to do a web form. And we created a web form that lets you use Stripe, I believe, right? Stripe. Mm-hmm. Or you can use Lightning still if you want, if you just have like sats on chain and you don't want to set up the whole podcasting 2.0 stack. So we have web zaps now. We're trying it out, and we launched it, soft launch, last week, and we got one.
4: Yeah, and it's at weeklylaunch.rocks.
2: /zap. I put a link in the show notes, too. Hello, Angie and Chris. This is from Matt M. As a book recommendation, may I propose the Wafer series by Becky Chambers. Her universe is heavily Star Trek inspired. Check. But without the limitations imposed by TV, especially at the time of TOS. It allows her to explore more of the relationship between heavily different species. Oh, interesting. Regarding language, culture. Yeah, that is an area Star Trek doesn't go into as much. And habitats. It's less of a heroic in the way Star Trek stories might be. It follows the lives of more ordinary people that get caught up in extraordinary circumstances. But it makes for an amazing world building. I regularly listen live, often while cooking dinner, since the show's happening late in the French time zone.
4: Nice.
2: So maybe it's lunch, less lunch related.
4: Lunch.
2: Maybe less lunch related. Oh, I thought he was going to make a dinner joke.
4: Yeah.
2: I was gearing up for the dinner joke.
4: Yeah.
2: But Jupiter Broadcasting got me into Home Assistant. Woo!
7: Coming in hot with the boost.
2: Loving this. Got a bunch of sensors already and currently putting some smart lights into my small apartment.
4: Nice.
2: The IKEA Zigbee gear seems like a great value for the money, at least here in the EU. Thanks for all the great shows. That's a fantastic web zap.
4: Mm-hmm.
2: I'd love to hear how it goes and which IKEA gear is working for you. Because I have heard things, and I had the wife buy some, but haven't actually tried it out yet. So I don't actually know how good it is, but I'm waiting to hear her, I guess, report.
8: And now it is time for Le Boost.
2: All right, we got some fresh. I'm pulling in fret hot. Well, that's a bit of a number change right there.
4: Yeah, it is.
2: All right, there we go. Adversary 17 is our baller lobster.
9: Hey!
2: Coming in with 302,096 cents. He sent a nice boost last week to thank Drew, too, to make sure Drew got some sats. Another book series recommendation, The Bobverse. Magnolia Mayhem recommended it.
4: Hmm.
2: I have read The Bobverse, unfortunately, so I cannot say it's new to me. But if you haven't, it's really good. It is a sci-fi. It's how to describe it? It starts small, one man in like a room, and ends up galactic size.
4: Okay.
2: That's I don't want to spoil anything more than that. But
4: okay.
2: It's really good.
4: But you also recommend.
2: Yes. I will plus one on that. Oh, and he says, here's a plus one to help pay for those tires. Yeah, and the pre-show is grousing that I got to buy all four new tires for my car again. I feel like every couple of years something happens and I got to buy new tires. Thank you, adversaries. Appreciate that. Mick Zips here with 20,000 sats.
10: Well, I'll be dipped.
2: Don't know if you're interested into historical fiction, but I enjoyed the Last Kingdom series, previously called the Saxon Stories. Takes place in England during the Viking invasion. I think it's 13 books.
4: Wow. So it would take some time to finish. Yeah.
2: Yeah.
4: Why would they rename it?
2: Why did they rename it? That's a good question. Was it like not a good product? Like,
11: just pump the brakes right there.
2: I want to know what's going on right there. You know?
4: Yeah.
2: I got questions and he's got answers, I think, or something like that.
12: Yeah, I got answers and I want some questions.
2: There you go. There you go. Let us know. But thank you for the recommendation, Mixip. Bobby Pink came in with 20,000 sats.
13: I don't understand what the heck is going on here.
2: Says, it's been a while since I checked in with the lunch. Hope you're all doing great and cooking up some delicious recipes. I do miss Brunch with Brent. Sadie's going through a bit of a villain arc right now.
4: Oh, my gosh.
2: Yeah. You notice how we're still held up, too.
4: Yeah.
2: I blame him for the lack of boost because we didn't pivot in time. I mean, the whole thing is structurally his fault. Structurally. But we continue on. Low key, the food topics come up. Don't tell him we talked about Thanksgiving. Don't tell him. Thank you, Bobby Pinn. Appreciate that. PJ's here with a row of ducks. That's 2,222 cents. Hey, why not a live boost? Well, thank you, PJ. We love those.
14: Make it so.
2: Yes, indeed. Sohang's here with a row of ducks. Chris, the topic of unsustainable infinite growth and the transition away from it and the potential collapse you mentioned is the core thesis of our old pal Karl Marx, and he figured that out in the 1800s. Secondly, I want to share that the Nebula Mesh VPN success story for Nebula. Nebula, cool. But I don't know how to send it in. It's too long for a boost, and I can't reasonably expect you to wade through piles of email. Oh, was that long? Well, send us a voicemail if that's possible.
4: Well, the voicemail cuts off at 2 minutes.
2: Well,
4: 50 voicemails.
2: That's the challenge. No, the challenge is to do it in 2 minutes.
4: Oh, okay. Throw it in. Type it up. Throw it into ChatGPT.
2: Tell them to shorten
4: bullet.
2: It.
4: Bullet. Yeah, bullet.
2: Hey,
4: list
2: Chad,
4: it.
2: Give me a short version of this. By the way, I think we should all just lean into calling it Chad.
4: I like that.
2: Yeah, or you could call live. But I feel like, you know, if you send me a voicemail, then I could play it in loop.
4: Yeah.
2: Also, I recently switched to Fountain full time since I moved from Apple to Google. It's growing on me. Oh, dude, Fountain over the last year has gotten so great. And very excited about their future. They've now officially launched their Fountain FM for Podcasters, which is their hosting service, which we've been using for a little bit for this week in Bitcoin and like it a lot. So they got a lot of things they're doing. And one of the things that I think they're going to improve on a lot in the near term is the live experience is about to get even better, too. So I'm excited about that. All right. User, thank you for the boost. User 7135044 comes in.
15: The heck?
2: Somebody needs to go set their username.
15: Yep.
16: Yep.
14: Mm-hmm.
4: What the heck?
2: But
4: what was that?
2: That was the guy's drinking right there.
4: Okay. You know?
15: Mm-hmm. Yep.
16: Yep.
4: Mm-hmm. That sounds like a bong or they're peeing.
2: No, he's drinking beer.
4: Okay.
2: 9,000 sats.
17: The traders love the vol.
2: Hey, Chris and Ange, sorry to hear about your sleep issues. I sympathize greatly as I've been experiencing sleep issues for a long time. and have not made any progress with the traditional channels. I appreciate the tips from everyone. Maybe you should have Colonel on for a longer segment. Mm-hmm. I'd love a future update on any sites you gain using the AI. I will. I'll keep. You know what I'll do is I'll keep toying with it over time as I feel like I'm slipping or I'm having issues and keep refining it. I do feel like it got me on a good start. For what it's worth, the information from the
4: on Beatrix A. Schmidt's
2: channel and her book have been the most helpful to date. Beatrix A. Schmidt. Mm-hmm. Good to know. The Magnolia Mayhem's here with a Road Dix. Can't remember what I was going to boost, so just put a quip right here.
4: Insert quip here. Nice. In brackets. That's
2: appreciate
4: funny.
2: The value, Magnolia. Thank you very much. Bite Bitten's here. Hey, there he is. 6,000 sets.
9: This is why I have bedtime wine.
2: Missed you. Great discussion. Here's a question. What goes in the fruit punch and what doesn't? Oh, your fruit salad.
4: Oh.
2: One of the things I think you try to avoid is not getting it too watered down, which could be a challenge.
4: Yeah. So I wash all the fruit, right? It is strawberries, blueberries, grapes, and
2: cherries.
4: And I start with the least juicy ones. But anyway, I wash them and then I dry them with a paper towel. And then as I cut them up, I also dry them with a paper towel because, you know, natural juices and such. And then I add Cool Whip and marshmallows, colored marshmallows, if I can find them. But I have not been able to find them since like COVID.
2: It's weird.
4: It is weird. And they have a fruity taste. Anyway, so then you mix that up. And then on top of it, mandarin oranges. And bananas, if you like them, but I can't eat bananas, so I've omitted those.
2: The mandarin oranges on top is a nice touch.
4: Oh my gosh. Last year, I found mango in a can, right? Which I know that sounds actually really white trashy. But anyway, mango in a can, just a little bit in there, makes it taste so good. So
2: mango in a can makes it.
4: That will be there. That will be in there this year.
2: I like that. Now, here's something I didn't know. The Netherlands, surprise, surprise, doesn't celebrate Thanksgiving. Now, I don't know why you don't have your own Thanksgiving. Canada does.
4: Right?
2: So everybody can have a Thanksgiving, buddy. It's not just a U.S. thing. But in the Netherlands, we do have...
4: Sinterklaas.
2: Oh, right. Sinterklaas. Right. Leading up to the 5th of December. Yep. That is great. Also, he boosted our track.
4: Nice.
2: That is coming in clutch again on the live stream, everybody. Really, really impressed. Thank you very much for making it a thing this episode. Another great episode for this humble launch. We stacked 3,385 sats with the sat streamers. Thank you, three of you streaming sats. Appreciate you three. You are my hardcores. And then we combined that with our boosters. A lot of those coming in just at the last minute. We stacked a total of 367,147. If you'd like to boost the show, Fountain.fm makes it the easiest, and it's going to get even easier. They host the lighting infrastructure, and they have the connections to the on-ramps for the sets. 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It is a value-for-value show. We have no sponsors, just your support. And we really appreciate that.

0: All right. So last week I tried a bank. This week I'm trying a haunted hotel.
1: Okay.
0: $2 million.
1: Chump change.
0: Well, it's an investment, Ange. It's an investment.
1: Oh, it's so cute.
0: It is cute.
1: Oh, my gosh.
0: It's got a great, it's got actually a nice big yard. It's very.
1: Wow, there's 75 pictures.
0: Midwest classic. It has been used for many things over its life, its long, long life. It has five bedrooms. It's 9,600 square feet.
1: Oh, my gosh.
0: Yes. Now, I will say it. You do potentially also have a ghost included in there, so it's something to just be aware of.
1: Okay.
0: It has 11 uniquely themed guest rooms, five bathrooms, like I mentioned, and a communal dining room. In 1887, it was a hotel.
1: Mm-hmm.
0: And it has also, over its life, been a goods store, a post office, and a brothel.
1: Hmm.
0: So, you
1: know. You said five bedrooms, but then there's 11 guest rooms?
0: Yeah, I don't know what that means.
1: Well, it was a hotel, so.
0: Yeah. Oh, I see. Yeah. Yes, you could stay there.
1: Huh.
0: I mean.
1: Maybe there's a house portion of it.
0: I think what
1: dedicated.
0: You, what you have to ask yourself. Yeah. What you have to ask yourself is, what is the hard cash value of having a ghost?
1: Well, I don't know. What is the behavior?
0: Well, that's a good question. I mean, I think it's friendly.
1: Do you know?
0: I think it's a friendly ghost.
1: Mm-hmm.
0: So it's haunted, but in like the light sense, they say.
1: Okay.
0: Because
1: doors closing.
0: Nobody's ever been
1: squeaks.
0: Hurt by it. Nobody's ever been hurt by it. It does also have RV hookups.
1: Oh.
0: It's got a patio. It's got a stream that runs through it. I think a friendly ghost adds a few hundred thousand dollars to the property value. Don't you? A good friendly ghost story for a haunted inn. I mean, think about it. No ghost story, not worth as much. Right? When I take the ghost story
1: out. This is so logical.
0: I love it. Built in 1887. Yeah.
1: Crazy.
0: What is a packet carry? What is apothecary? What's
1: apothecary?
0: Yeah, what's apothecary?
1: It's older medicine, like.
0: Oh, so it used to be an apothecary
1: herbs
0: shop
1: and whatever.
0: Too. Oh wow!
1: Like a pharmacy.
0: And you could take it right now, and just immediately turn around and turn it into a hotel. It's got a stage area for performances, so we could do podcasts there. So we could probably call it a business expense. It's got a classic cash register that's probably worth a couple hundred bucks. And it's got one of those autoplay pianos. It comes with one of those cool old school, again, very ghost vibe.
1: Mm-hmm.
0: I think this is a good
1: one. It's really cool.
0: It is. You could live in it. You could make it a studio.
1: You could have a store. There's a stage for live music.
0: Or the podcast.
1: Yeah.
0: You do the podcast. And then people come. They stay. They stay in the Jupiter Hotel. It's got a ghost. It's got live shows.
1: Oh, this is a business suggestion.
0: Right, don't you think?
1: I see.
0: Yeah, don't you think, right? I mean, it's just a quick $2 million. How hard could that be? But then we have a Jupiter Hotel, which exists in Portland, but we'd have our own. This one's in Arizona, I believe. Right. No, it is not in
1: Arizona. Well, my car payment is going to end soon, so.
0: There you go. We got it. Yeah, I feel like it's just a no-brainer. It's mm-hmm. just a no-brainer. All right, well, that's just about it for this week. So much going on these days, but only so much time to share with you in the launch. Of course, if you're a member, you get a little extra show, clocking in at an hour and 23 minutes for our members right now. That's at jupiter.party. And then we had that special SOS promo code that we're only mentioning here at the end of the show, and only to the launch. But it takes a ridiculous amount of money off per month for the lifetime of your membership, the annual plan or the monthly plan for the Jupiter.party. And then you get the bootleg extra long version. And you don't want to miss out on the Pacific Northwest flavor saver.
1: Right. This is pre and post show.
0: Yeah. You get pre and post show. And when you go to Jupiter.party, you become a member, use our promo code SOS, save a ridiculous amount on your Jupiter Party membership. 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Or if you're in a podcasting 2.0 app, it'll just tell you. It'll tell you ahead of time and just tap right in, right? You just tap right in. All right. From the beautiful Pacific Northwest and the mighty American West Coast, thanks for listening, and we'll see you right back here next week.

data from the University of Michigan shows consumer sentiment, or how people feel about the economy, declined for a second straight month. And it all comes as January saw a decline in spending, which has some economists warning the U.S. could face a possible recession.

0: 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I think us Bitcoiners know this feeling a little too well. Sometimes you come to an idea maybe a little too early, and you look around and you wonder, why is nobody else thinking this way? Am I missing something, or are they all missing something? But it seems like these days, instead of waiting years for people to catch up, you only have to wait a few weeks, and then everyone else seems to start catching up. And I guess the so-called market experts are just a bit slow. After last week's episode, like a row of dominoes kicking off, everything Bitcoiners have been talking about, especially I've been talking about on this show, seems to have caught up with the so-called economists.
1: On the CBS Money Watch, Treasury Secretary Scott Bessent today would not rule out a recession. He also downplayed stock market turmoil as a sell-off has taken the S&P 500 into correction. The benchmark index is down more than 10% from its February 19th record high. Still, some Americans are feeling squeezed, defaulting on car loans at a record level.
0: It is interesting. Before, I guess, 2025, I was watching these delinquencies on car loans and delinquencies on credit card bills, and I thought it was strange that the mainstream media wasn't reporting it. And now here we are in 2025. Maybe it's post-election. I don't know. They're opening the CBS Weekend News with this item. And I thought, well, am I tracking the wrong stats here? Because what I'm seeing seems rather alarming. But now they're just openly discussing it. I leave it to you to speculate as to why.
1: Still, some Americans are feeling squeezed, defaulting on car loans at a record level. CBS's Andres Gutierrez in Los Angeles reports.
2: How much are you paying each month?
3: $930.
4: Troubling times on the American road. 2 years ago, Alejandra Graciola bought her EV for $60,000.
0: Okay, I don't mean to be this guy, but do you think this report's going to bring up the fact that maybe she shouldn't have bought a brand new $60,000 EV for $900, almost $1,000 a month? I mean, that should be what your mortgage payment is. I realize it's not that, but that's what the mortgage payment should be. And 2 years later, we're surprised to discover that this gal can't afford a $1,000 a month EV. Like, that just seems obvious on its face. That was never going to work. Not going to be part of the coverage, though. I realize I'm being a little bit of a tough guy here, but there is some personal responsibility when it comes to taking out loans. When you get a $1,000 a month car, you have to think about not just a payment for the next few months, but you have to think about the payment for whatever it might be, 8 years, 5 years, whatever it could be. And you have to think about making that payment every single month, even when there's Christmas, even when there's issues, even when prices of eggs go up.
3: $930.
4: Troubling times on the American road. 2 years ago, Alejandra Graciola bought her EV for $60,000.
2: Is that pretty high for you? I mean, does it break your budget?
3: It is.
4: Graciola isn't alone. In 2024, more than 4% of auto loan holders had car payments of $1,000 or more. That's up from 1% in 2020.
3: And almost $1,000 for a car is just... And it's a little crazy, but...
4: Driving up prices, a double whammy of rising vehicle costs and higher finance costs to buy them.
5: If we look at the average price people are paying for a new vehicle, it's north of $47,000. On used, it's $25,000.
4: With the economy showing signs of stress, Jessica Caldwell of Edmunds says borrowers are feeling the pinch.
5: So people that are kind of in the middle of their loan, they may be hitting a point where cost of living has gotten to them and they can no longer make these payments.
0: And that actually kind of would make sense. You buy the car a couple of years ago, inflation kicks in, now it's feeling really tight. And how could you possibly forecast that inflation would go up like 22% in a couple of years? That would just be unusual for most people. A lot of people that are, you know, crazy enough to make decisions like buying a $60,000 car when they can't afford it haven't been around long enough to experience, like, say, inflation in the 70s and interest rates in the 80s. So this is their first go around, and it's caught them, and it's tough. Americans are feeling the pinch, and it would make sense they should be after a couple of years of tough inflation. But now that data and that sentiment data is making its way into the hands of economists, and that's where some of the panic is coming from.
6: Renewed fears about an economic slowdown have rattled Wall Street and beyond in recent weeks, stoked by President Donald Trump and his top economic officials' refusals to rule out a recession.
0: This is a report by Forbes, and it kind of underscores the general vibe of the last few days. Also, the UCLA's Anderson Forecast issued their first ever recession watch. They say it's mostly due to Trump's proposed policies. if fully enacted, could lead to an economic downturn. In fact, the report is titled, quote, Trump policies, if fully enacted, promise a recession. Right. Now, the thing that's interesting is this is the first time they've ever put this indicator out. And they also highlight labor shortages and reduced federal spending as a factor in the economy as well. These things are what's sort of leading to these types of reports right now.
6: The technical definition of a recession is two consecutive quarters of negative growth in gross domestic product. The official quarterly GDP stats haven't turned negative yet, but J.P. Morgan Chase, the country's biggest bank, calls for a weak but still positive 1% GDP growth rate during Q1, though Wall Street recession indicators tilt towards higher odds of recession. And perhaps the most concerning signal is a breakdown in everyday Americans' conviction in the economy, as the University of Michigan's closely watched consumer sentiment survey tumbled this month to its lowest level since 2022. Many have pointed to the stock market as a reason to fear a recession. Stock prices don't completely correlate with economic growth, but the S&P 500 dove into a 10% correction last week, wiping out some $5 trillion in market value in less than a month's time. Trading in two of the world's most precious commodities signals that investors are looking for safe assets to invest in certainly point to the prospect of a global recession. Gold prices are up more than 10% this year to a record $3,000 per troy ounce, and an international benchmark for oil prices sunk to its lowest level since 2021.
0: Yeah, so gold's up, oil's down, that spooks people. Then you have a combination of tariff policy fears, the stock market, and some stocks are down, you know, 40, 50%. Some are down much less. That combined with a softening consumer outlook has all kind of just spooked everyone. But have you noticed that the White House hasn't said much about tariffs in the last few days? There's been a few things. No tweets from the president, though. And the market's calmed a lot since that. Since the last mean tweet about tariffs. And it kind of goes back to what I was saying last episode. A lot of this policy uncertainty, which is playing a major factor here, is just driven by the White House jawboning. So if you ignore the tweets and you listen to the staff around Trump, I think you'll find that they're laying out a very clear game plan. And I have to admit, for the second week in a row, the Damn All In podcast has some clips on the show. This is actually pretty good. So Freeberg and Chamath made it to D.C. to sit down with the Treasury Secretary. And they had a pretty good conversation. It meanders a bit. I'll link to the full conversation in the show notes. But they did get him to lay out his three-point plan pretty simply. And I think, you can just listen to the words from the Treasury Secretary directly and figure out what the game plan is.
7: But plan one, we're going to delever the government via the spending. We are also going to shed excess labor from the government. So on that side, and then on the other side, we're going to deregulate the financial right. system. The regulated financial system's really been in what I call a regulatory corset for a long time. And as we deregulate that, then the private sector can re-leverage. So government deleveraging, private sector re-leveraging, and the employment or the folks who lost their government jobs will be picked up
8: and
7: by the private
8: be more productive.
7: Sector.
0: Okay, so part one is shifting productivity to the private sector. And then part two is?
7: The other side of getting prices down is getting real wages up. Mm-hmm. So on getting real wages for working people up, it goes back to the Main Street versus Wall Street. And the second plan is to reorder the international trading system and bring manufacturing jobs back to the U.S. and have reinvigorate the middle class. Because again,
8: through tariffs.
7: Well, to use tariffs, we're needed to bring other countries into line.
8: And to create an economic incentive to onshore for some industries and some supply chains?
7: Well, so there's tariffs. Then I think there are three other things we can do, which are the centerpiece of the administration. We can have the low and predictable taxes. We can substantially slash regulations, because regulations are the equivalent of...
8: It'll drive investment dollars, private investment dollars.
7: And predictability in regulations, and then cheap energy.
8: Right. And sorry.
0: So, you know, cheap energy, reordering world trade, redoing regulation. These are ginormous goals. And I think when a lot of the market forecasting and panicking is being worked in, they're picturing, like that UCLA post I told you about, they're picturing a world where they accomplish 100% of this. What would it take? 30 years to accomplish 100% of that? They're going to get, you know, a baseline. They're going to get maybe 20%. I don't know. I'd like to hear your speculation, because you can hear how big the goals are. Now, Scott never really fully gets to part three of the plan, although I suspect cheap energy was part of it. But I think they kind of covered part three in this discussion.
8: So, sorry, does tax cuts get made up with tariffs, or does tax cuts get made up with cutting government spending?
7: Well, tax cuts and deregulation will change the growth trajectory.
8: Grow GDP.
7: Will grow GDP. If trend line has been 1.8, if you can move the growth to 3 or above,
8: right,
7: then you really change the trajectory. And if you can keep expenses flat or do the unthinkable and cut expenses, then you can really...
8: So this is important. So, government revenue as a percent of GDP can go lower if you have lower expenses and a faster growing economy.
7: Yes.
8: I think that's like really important for folks to understand that relationship. And so in isolation, tax cuts might reduce revenue. But when done with reduced government spending and deregulation and a reordered international trade model, you theoretically will accelerate economic growth in this country, increase government revenue overall, even with a lower tax rate. That's kind of the theory.
7: Yeah. Right. And you know, I'll tell you, shame on me. I was in the investment business 35 years. I talk very confidently over that CBO scoring says this. And it turns out I didn't know you know what about CBO scoring. Like when you're on this side of the wall, you realize how crazy it is.
8: Right.
7: It's crazy.
8: So just.
0: Now, the idea of lowering taxes and bringing up revenue at the same time and cutting costs, all of it seems, again, like quite the target to hit. But I think what you hear in there is a strategy, at least. And from that, we can kind of deduce the steps that they're going to have to take. And ARK Investments' Kathy Wood seems to think there could be some decent results if given time.
9: Assets, Bitcoin or otherwise, how do you know that we're not at the lows?
10: So one of the things we think is going on right now is, and Treasury Secretary Bessent today said he does not believe that we're going into a recession. We think we've been in a rolling recession and that we are actually going to see some negative quarters here. And that's because the velocity of money is collapsing as people... The labor force is worried that, and we're talking about federal, state, and local, quasi-government categories like education and healthcare. There's a lot of fear around job security right now. So we see the saving rate going up. We see the velocity of money coming down. And we do think we'll see one or two negative quarters. What we believe that will do is set this administration up and the Fed up with more degrees of freedom for tax cuts and perhaps lower interest rates or at least ending quantitative tightening.
0: So in the short term, the velocity of money goes down, which probably means Bitcoin doesn't really pump. And we can kind of figure out there's just two big questions from that the market really should be worried about. They can stop panicking and they can ask themselves just two things. Is this strategy going to work? Will it work? Even if it partially works, is it worth it? And then I think the next big question, especially if you believe what Kathy just said there, how long will this take? Because the sell, the upside, the reason why we're going to eat the veggies is because on the other side of this, liquidity is going to be loose, money's going to be pumping, the velocity of money will be high, people will be buying Bitcoin, they'll be buying stocks, they'll be buying all kinds of stuff. We're going to have a strategic asset reserve, we're going to have a strategic Bitcoin reserve. It's going to be just boomtown. Once we get through this, is what the promise is. If that's true, well, then how long? Is it just a quarter? Is it a year? Is it 2028? How long does it take? I'd like to know what you think. So boost it and tell me how long, and do you think this is a strategy that's going to work? Because Bitcoin tries to teach us to be patient, right? We should be looking at this as a massive buying opportunity. If it takes 6 months, if it takes a quarter, we don't know.

0: are on digital assets. And he was talking about ways that they're trying to acquire more Bitcoin.
1: Well, you know, we delivered on the president's promises that he made on the campaign trail. You know, the president was adamant about creating the SBR. We wanted to make sure that we did it right in a way that respected Bitcoin for being so unique and also gave credence to innovation in other spaces of the digital asset world. So, you know, for us here, we look at Bitcoin. It's not a security. It's a commodity. It has intrinsic stored value that's traditionally accepted. It has, as David likes to describe, the immaculate conception. There's no issuer. And, you know, that's why, as you saw in the executive order, we compared this to digital gold. It's something that's imperative for the United States to have, retain, continue to build on. And I think that's worth pointing out that, you know, the way that this is constructed, we talked about ways of acquiring more Bitcoin in budget neutral ways that won't cost the taxpayer a dime. And what I like to say about this president, I think it's high time that our president started accumulating assets for the American people, which is what President Trump is doing, rather than taking it away. And I think that's one thing that we really wanted to make clear in this executive order. And we're looking forward to working with our partners at Treasury and the Secretary of Commerce in order to find those budget neutral ways in which we can acquire more. You know, I've been asked all the time, it's like, how much do you want? And I said, well, that's like asking a country, how much gold do you want? Right? I mean, as much as we can get.
0: I think Bitcoiners that have been around for more than a couple of years, they are all probably realizing what an incredible opportunity this low 80s Bitcoin price is. I know people don't believe it when I say it, but right now, at this particular point in time, while all of this is happening, I'd rather take low 80K Bitcoin than 120K Bitcoin. There's just opportunity here like we've never seen before in the Bitcoin community. And this is BlackRock's Robbie Michnick. He is the global head of digital assets, and I think he's feeling the same way.
2: You know, and I'm talking to some of the most sophisticated long-term Bitcoin accumulators. They're pretty excited about this dip. They see this as a buying opportunity. They certainly don't look at economic headwinds and say that's bad for Bitcoin. They say that's probably a catalyst for Bitcoin.
3: Well, to be fair, they are always pretty.
2: That's true. That's true. But some of them, you know, were taking chips off the table a little bit in the hundreds, and you know, now they see this correction and a lot of them view it as sort of an irrational sell-off based on short-term factors. I don't know whether that's true or not, but certainly there's a lot yet to be sort of understood and processed about this asset and how people think about it from a risk-return perspective and in a portfolio and how the correlation should play out over the long run. So we're trying to play a role in that. You know, lots of other financial institutions that have come into this space are trying to bring some quantitative rigor to that as well.

0: Now, I want to take a moment and zoom out. We got to look at the bigger picture. You know, I often set the stage for each episode's discussion by looking at the macro picture in the United States. I've talked about why I do that. I think I have some pretty good reasons. But we need to remember, there's a lot more than just the United States when it comes to Bitcoin. And there are some really big things playing out on the world stage that will absolutely be factors in Bitcoin's adoption. This came from the Digital Asset Summit that was held in New York this week. Now, this is a traditional economist who I've in the past not been particularly impressed by. It's Egyptian-American economist Mohammed, probably getting this wrong. It's Elrarian, probably wrong. And he was asked about Bitcoin's role in a macro environment where nations are increasingly worried about the weaponization of the dollar and SWIFT system.
1: Does that lead down a path where we could see Bitcoin become this reserve, this neutral asset that's used for global trade flows?
2: So when I travel around the world, the question I get asked the most is, how did Russia do it? Do what? Not invade Ukraine. How did Russia continue to trade while not being part of SWIFT, while not being allowed to use the dollar? How does it do it? And if you analyze it, it does it by using four different currencies. It's a really inefficient system, very inefficient. But it allows them to both export and import without going anywhere near the dollar. And the reason why I get asked that question is because countries are worried about the weaponization of the payment system. They're worried about the weaponization of investments, not just trade. They're worried about assets being frozen for political reasons. And they're trying to look at substitutes. That's why gold is doing what it's doing. Gold has broken every single

0: historical correlation is had. Why? Because central banks are buying on a consistent basis as they seek to diversify at the margin away from the dollar. So if you were to let this system run, suddenly Bitcoins has a role to play internationally.
1: You think? You think it might? In fact, there's been rumors that they have been using it for trade. I can't really get much confirmation on that because I've seen those before and then they kind of get dismissed. But it just makes sense to me. It absolutely makes sense because right now, when they're not using cash and they're not using currencies, there's also reports that sometimes they're just straight up trading barrels of oil, which could you imagine just the logistics of like buying a couple $1 million worth of goods and then trying to orchestrate the payoff with barrels of oil compared to just doing a lightning transaction or something, or maybe even just on chain. It'd just be crazy. I want to turn to the EU for a moment while we're talking about the worldwide stage, because it's been interesting to see that Bitcoin and other digital asset adoptions actually been growing pretty quickly in the EU. Now, if you just look at their ETF equivalent assets under management, it's actually been increasing by 46% in the first half of 2024, which is all the data I have for right now, but it's 11.7 billion euros. It seems European investors, particularly the younger generation, have showed increased interest in digital assets. For example, in France, 9% of the population owns cryptocurrencies, which surpasses stock ownership. And it's likely even higher than that because this data is a couple years old. So that might be why the European Central Bank is moving really fast, and I mean really fast for a central bank, to roll out their own CBDC later this year. Here's the president of the European Central Bank, your buddy, Christine Lagarde.
2: Fabio Panetta on the board and then Piero Cipollone, who has replaced Fabio, have taken the lead together with a very, very good team, which is focused on accelerating the pace and hopefully campaigning enough with all the stakeholders, meaning European Parliament, meaning European Council, meaning European Commission, so that we can eventually, not put to bed, but put to reality this digital euro. The deadline for us is going to be October of 25, and we are getting ready for that deadline, but we will not be able to move unless the other parties, the stakeholders, as I call them, Commission, Council, and Parliament, actually complete the legislative process without which we will not be able to move. And I think it is critically important. And it seems to the agnostic or the skeptics, it seems to be more relevant and more of an imperative now than ever before.
1: Ooh, October. Happy Halloween. Why do you suppose they're rushing right now? And does it spook you like it spooks me, even though I'm in the States? It still spooks me that Western nations are going to start implementing a CBDC. And what she's saying in that clip is essentially the banks putting pressure on the lawmakers to enshrine it in law. Why? Why by October? And does it spook you like it spooks me? And I also have another question for you. So guess what? I want you to boost in. You heard the Treasury Secretary's three-point plan there. Do you think something like that is actually going to play out? How many quarters does it take? One, two, a year? And then the big thing I want to know, sometimes it's a self-fulfilling prophecy. Do you think we are going to slide into a recession? Seems to be the sentiment that is slowly sweeping across the quote-unquote market. I'd like to know what you think. Boosting on all of those things. Why now is CBDC? Why by October? Is the three-point plan going to work? How long will it take? And are we about to slide into a recession? Your boosts support the show.

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We have to play that. 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That's the Fold card. I've stacked over 200,000 sats now in rewards just by paying my bills. Link to that in the show notes. And if you want to get access to your Bitcoin without selling it, i.e. access to that sweet, sweet liquidity, check out Salt Lending. That's who I use when I need to take a little loan out for Bitcoin. And I got links to all of that in the show notes. You can support the show by doing what you do.

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1: 4 score and 7 boosts to go.
0: Thank you, everybody who supports the show directly. A-Train is our first booster this week with 20,000 sats.
2: Things are looking up for old McDuck.
0: He says, thanks for the content, and I think I agree with your assessment that this admin is using their ability to inject volatility, i.e. through tariffs, to try to get some cheap financing. Trump isn't perfect, but he has a pretty good record of forecasting and making strategic moves for the long run. We shall see. And like you said, if we don't get the Strategic Reserve past Congress, it will remain on shaky grounds. In the meantime, I'm enjoying the cheap sats. You got it, dude. Yeah, nailed it. Thank you for the boost. I appreciate it. Ace Ackerman comes in with a row of ducks. Ooh, Trump is playing digital 3D chess. Go to the moon, Orange Man. I hope so, Ace. I hope so. I might be a little more comfortable if it was 4D, but that's probably asking for too much. Nice to hear from you, Ace. Thanks for the boost. Spectrus is here with a Jar Jar boost. That's 5,000 sats.
3: You're so boost.
0: So I was storing my on-chain in the Blue Wallet on iOS, but now you've made me go get a cold card Mark IV and link that up with Sparrow. Next up is spinning up my own Bitcoin node. I guess this is where you say, sorry, not sorry. Yeah, I think I might. That's such a great setup. The Sparrow cold card with your own node. You are your own bank. You are your own settlement network. You are your own truth of source of truth. That's so awesome, Spectrus, right? I mean, it feels good, right? Admit it, Spectrus. And thanks for the boost. Mix is here, and it's with 10,000 gorgeous-looking sats.
4: It's over 9,000!
0: Says, thanks for the best explanation I heard of the Bitcoin reserve and the crypto stockpile. Was glad to hear Sax's interview. I hadn't heard that one. Really great to hear that this is being done with transparency and accountability. Thanks for bringing the best coverage. Well, thank you, Mix, and thanks for returning the value. That's really how it should work. I appreciate that. I was relieved to hear some of Sax's statements. I have to be honest with you. Not initially super pleased with the Sax appointment just because I knew of his Solana history. And, you know, he was on his podcast kind of joking about how he was dumping on retail. Didn't really like that. I do respect that the man had to sell off like over 200 mil worth of investments and cryptocurrency. And I did see that later in the week, it was reported by, I can't remember, but it was reported that Sax had, quote, dumped his digital assets. So, you know, there's no winning. There's no winning, right? But at least we know what the reality is, right, Mix? Thank you for the boost. Gene Beans here with 7,222 sats.
5: Well, I'll be dipped.
0: That's right. He says, the thought experiment of there being a plan for cheap debt is a good one. It'd be nice if that happens and ends up being true. You know, idea, though.
6: Just pump the brakes right there.
0: I know. We just have to wait and see. He says, on a different note, I've been impressed with Aqua Wallet, especially after learning it's built on the Green SDK by former Blockstream employees. It makes pegging into Liquid really easy. It can do easy peg out to Bitcoin, but Sideswap's fees are higher than Bolts.exchange. Lastly, Aqua does support USDT Tether on Liquid, and I hear that Tether has become a really common way to move money around Latin America. I don't want USD Tether, but I thought the data point was interesting. Yeah, you got it. That's it.
7: Well, let's hear it, good buddy.
0: It is very popular outside the United States in general. Access to dollars and Tether is just super popular. I think Aqua's pretty good. I sometimes worry about like some of the automated swapping failing, but so far the, you know, little bit that I've used it, it's never been a problem. I have encountered a few bugs, but I think the team behind it's very dedicated. And I think it's a good temporary wallet. I don't know if I'd make it my long-term wallet. He says, okay, so which would you prefer for Lightning Wallet for a kid, using the friends and family feature of AlbiHub or Blue Wallet's LND hub? Well, you know, Gene, I'll just tell you what I do, because I'm not sure if it's the right way. But what I started with essentially the Blue Wallet setup, and I've migrated to friends and family. I just think friends and family paired with the AlbiGo app is a real winner for like spouses, family, things like that. I just think the Go app, simple, works, and it just connects in so easily with the AlbiHub. But maybe somebody else has another idea for doing hosted Lightning wallets for family. It's a good question, Gene. Nice to hear from you. StackSats 123 is here with a row of ducks. My general rule is I use when it comes to orange pilling friends, oh good, is that they need to show interest in savings and investment first. Oh, that's a great data point. He says, saving for your future isn't fun for most people. They'd rather drive around in a vehicle they can't afford while sipping on a fancy coffee. Glad to have you back this week. Well, Stacksats, if the first clip didn't prove you right, the first clip of the show, man, it proved you right. That gal with her $1,000 EV payment, right? That's such a good, like, I don't know, I'm trying to think of like benchmark or waterline or whatever it is if they show interest in investment. That means they're thinking in the right mindset. And if they don't think in that mindset, they're not going to get hard money. They're not going to get store value. That's a great boost. Thank you, Stacksats. Nice to hear from you. VFX Up is here with a row of ducks. That's 2,222 sats. Hey, first time booster. Shoot, look at that. Love all the shows and the JB podcast, though I thought I'd say hello just getting to Bitcoin over the last few months. Well, VFX, it is great to hear from you and welcome aboard. And if you have any questions, I'm always happy to answer new to Bitcoin questions in the booths. So please send them in. It's nice to hear from you too. That's exciting. I haven't heard from a brand newbie in a while, so it's great. Bham182 is here with 3, 4, 5, 6 sats.
3: Why you got to put numbers and letters together? Why can't you just go f*** yourself?
0: So I took a look at the Bitcoin Wells per the show's recommendation, and it allows direct deposit into a self-custody wallet. But I've noticed that it seems to list the price higher than anywhere else. Is there a legitimate reason for this? I don't want to point any fingers, but it does come off as a little sus. And then he continues. So I did some digging and I found out what's going on. They are pretty transparent about it. They're just not, it's just not said directly on the purchase page. Verified users buy Bitcoin at 1.2% higher than cost and sell at 1.2% lower than cost. Now, light users are at 3%. So you can expect to pay $12 in fees for every 1,000 in Bitcoin bought, which not horrible, really, than other exchanges, especially when you consider it is directly deposited into your wallet. But over time, the fee could add up. That's a great, great bit of information. Thank you, Bam. It's good to know that they have a 1.2% lower on the sell side, too. $12 in fees for every 1,000 in Bitcoin doesn't seem too unreasonable if you also consider you're never going to have to move it again, right? Like, now, it depends on the exchange, but a lot of exchanges, you buy and you stack and you stack, and then you have to move it on-chain at some point. Sometimes you pay an on-chain fee, sometimes you don't. At least with Bitcoin Well, you're going directly to your wallet. But that is really great digging. Thank you for the information and the boost. So Achilles is here with 4,000 sats. Pew, pew, pew. Now, bear with me here, but I think the SEC is right. The poop coins aren't securities. They're actually a new form of gambling. At least that's how I see it. Okay, Zach, so do you think that gambling fits with their new trading card collectible analogy that they're trying to go with? That, oh, well, you see, meme coins are collectibles and certain brands will be valuable and other brands won't be, sort of like trading cards. Do you buy that? That sort of sounds like what they tried to say about NFTs. But I do think there are certain brands, you know, maybe Trump's one of them, that do have enough clout that people want to own some sort of theoretical stock in the brand or something. And if that's represented with a meme coin, maybe. We'll have more on that in a bit. Thanks, Zach, for the boost. Clarkian's here with 5,000 sats.
5: You're so boost.
0: Trust the plan. Indeed. Indeed, trust the plan. Thanks for the boost. Turn the Punch Bowl's here with 4,000 sats. Oh, man.
6: Never tell me the odds.
0: There's, I don't know, Fruit Loops in that drawer?
7: Oh my God, this drawer is filled with Fruit Loops.
0: Okay, so he had some problems boosting, but he says, I work in an industry that has many components imported from China, Mexico, and Canada. I've seen many announcements of the future price increases, but not many actual files containing the details of said price increases. My theory is manufacturers and suppliers are waiting out the Trump tariffs that are on and off constantly, simply announcing the possibility of a future increase. So that's not a surprise to their customers or partners, but they can't actually operate in this environment where tomorrow could be 25, zero the next day, or 100% the day after. Yeah. So with that in mind, I wonder if the dip in inflation could simply represent a pause while people try to make sense of the admin's economic and foreign trade policy. Then they cut, and then so they only do a cut once versus a change the prices every other day type thing. Maybe more relevant to my industry with publicly known and followed MSRPs. Curious your thoughts. I definitely think it's part of it. I also think a big part of the inflation dip is, so it's people pausing. It's a reduction in federal spending, right? That's going to be a big part of it. And I also think that just a lot of things that have been put in place over the last couple of years, including rising interest rates and other policies, are beginning to have an effect. And I think consumer demand in general is slowing simply because people, as time goes on, and prices aren't coming down, and wages aren't really going up anymore, so they're getting tapped out. And they're getting more and more tapped out as time goes on. Now, Besant there says the solution to that is to start raising real-world wages. We'll see about that. That takes time. But you would have to think, if all of what I just said holds to be true, then if the economy were to turn around, you would start to see things like the cost of oil rip, which would add inflationary pressures. And you would see the supply chain constraints start to constrain, I guess. What am I trying to, like, you know, the supply chain that was pretty disrupted during the COVID lockdowns hasn't been fully repaired. Trump is engaging in some warfare with the Houthis to try to open up certain shipping lanes again, which could help, but that also takes time. I mean, the more I think about it, the more I'm starting to think it's 2028. You know what I mean? Anyways, all I have to say is, if you're not listening to 40 hours of podcasts a week, what are you doing? Thank you, everybody, who boosts in above the 2,000 sat cutoff. I appreciate it. We had one here that I wanted to pull forward. It was Axelrod00, who came in with 1,000 sats.
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0: 1,021, I should say. Is owning real estate an investment and the American dream, or should we rent as cheaply as possible and invest all disposable income into Bitcoin? Maybe we could be happy and only own Bitcoin? Thanks for sharing your personal living experiences. Makes the show all the more amazing. Thank you, Axelrod. The reason why I wanted to pull that forward is this is me being, you know, a crazy Bitcoiner, but I do kind of follow this philosophy, at least for now. Housing prices are ridiculous. Rates are too high. Now, remember, I live in the Pacific Northwest, too, so it's really bad here pricing-wise. And I would rather buy something that I can own fractions of at a time. I can put just a few dollars into at a time over a 5-10 year period and doesn't decay, doesn't suffer the universe's entropy, you know? And so I can live cheaply in an RV. It's a nice RV, but it's, you know, saved me so much money. It's ridiculous. And instead direct that money into Bitcoin. And I suspect long-term that will be the better play. Even if I had put that same money into a real estate payment, I think I'll still come out on the top. So thank you for the boost. Thank you, everybody who boosted in. We had 50 of your stream sats as you listened. So we stacked 98,760 sats via the streamers. And you sat streamers, you did the heavy, heavy lift this week. Because we had, when you bring in the boost, we stacked a total of 165,925 sats. Not too bad, not too bad. But this show is a lot of work. So if you get value out of it, I'd really appreciate it. You know, it's about an hour or two, 7 days a week. Maybe not Sunday. Maybe only about a half hour on Sunday. And then Wednesday morning, I'm up at 5 a.m. working on the show to get this thing out in the afternoon so you have something for your afternoon and evening commutes. So if you got some value for this show and want to return it back to me, I sure would appreciate it. You can do it with a boost. And I'd also like your opinion on advertisers. We've had advertisers approach the show. Bitcoin advertisers. I'd say decent Bitcoin companies. But I've always been a little hesitant because if you've been in Bitcoin a long time, you come and see, you'll see companies come and go, I should say. So it's a bit of a roll of the dice, but I do sometimes wonder if we can make the show sustainable with boosts alone. And of course, the use of the affiliate links in the show notes, just because it is an expensive show to produce. Right now, I'm keeping it locked in on the 100% direct audience support. But I would be interested in your opinion, especially if you've boosted on the regular, if you're feeling exhausted and can't keep it up. How do you feel about sponsors coming in to pick up the slack? As we hit episode 50 and I start thinking about the next 50 episodes, it does cross my mind. And I think the first place to go is to get your advice. So boost in and let me know your thoughts on that as well. I haven't talked about the Samurai wallet hearing in a minute. There's actually a few things going on here. And I think it's important we touch on this. So the criminal trial of the Samurai Wallet co-founders, Rodriguez and Hill, is gaining momentum with key pre-trial dates now set. And The Rage has been doing a fantastic job of covering this. I'll put a link to them in their show notes. The pair face a charges of conspiracy to commit money laundering and operate an unlicensed money transmitting business, largely stemming from their creation of the privacy-focused Bitcoin wallet that used, quote, mixing to obscure transaction histories. Importantly, they are not charged directly with laundering money or even running a money laundering business. So it's kind of a weak case because some of the things don't really seem to click, but it is proceeding. And it will have, I believe, rather large ramifications for open source software development in general if open source software is used to facilitate a crime. And you could think of all kinds of scenarios where things like Firefox or Linux or just a basic command line application could get you, like Nmap, could get used in a crime. So the way this, where, so the direction this goes could have large ramifications even outside of just Bitcoin. So here are the key dates we need to know about. May 7th, we're going to get the pretrial motion filings. We might get some information out of that. I'll keep my eye out. July 15th and August 8th, the government and the defense expert do their witness disclosures. I don't know if we will get that publicly, but we may get a witness list. On July 16th, oral arguments on the motions begin. And then, later this year, November 3rd, the trial actually starts. So you're getting a sense here of just the timetable and how long this is going to take. Now, Hill has been excused from pretrial appearances due to travel costs, while Rodriguez remains under home restrictions. The P2P Rights Fund is trying to support their legal defense, if you want to look into somebody to support. And this sort of has, you know, the echoes of the Tornado Cash case recently. Now, it is believed that Samurai folks earned $4.5 million in fees and did operate their own mixing servers. So that's where prosecutors may try to claim that they had active control. But civil liberties groups, easy for me to say, warned that applying FinCEN's outdated definitions to newer, modernized, decentralized tools is a distortion of the law and obviously could have a future impact on financial privacy tools. And I said the wider, like I mentioned, the wider open source use in criminal cases. So that one I'm watching closely, and it's going to be a while before we really start to get any resolution. How about some good news, though? Zeus version 0.10.0 is out. The Zeus wallet is one of the best. And it works great with your Albi Hub if you have one, too. Couple of new features in here that I'm going to highlight, but there's a whole bunch linked in the show notes. Number one, renewable channels. Users can now renew and extend channel leases from Zeus's liquidity provider. They can upgrade channels, and they can get like discounts and reduced fees and all kinds of stuff. You can also receive push notifications via Nostr DMs or on the phone when channels are close to expiring. And that's really nice. They also added Nostr Wallet Connect. So Zeus now supports Nostr Wallet Connect as a connection method, which means it's even easier to connect to your Albi Hub or LN Bits or Coinus or Cashew or whatever it might be. And also, this is where Zeus just continues to blow my mind. You can now run multiple embedded LND nodes in the phone wallet. So you can have multiple different Lightning nodes in your pocket. So maybe you want to separate out funds between work and personal, or maybe wife and kids or whatever, and you don't want to run a full-on server like a Linux box. You could actually do that. You could have individual Lightning nodes in the Zeus app in your pocket. Or maybe it's like an Android device just on the Wi-Fi or something. I mean, incredible. And that's just the tip of the iceberg. The Zeus app is absolutely amazing. And it's one of my favorite Bitcoin apps out there. And version 0.10.0 just adds a bunch of great stuff.

0: I want to come back to meme coins for a moment. This will be our final clip of the week. And I played ARK's Kathy Wood earlier in the show, but later in her interview, I didn't play this part for you, but I want to now. They asked Kathy about meme coins, about Trump's coin, and all of that stuff. And she just has like a stone cold killer's take on meme coins.
1: Cryptocurrency. You just spoke about the easing regulatory environment around crypto. I'm curious, though, what you think about President Trump's relationship with crypto. The Wall Street Journal reported that the Trump family has held deal talks with Binance following that guilty exchange plea. And then also you have the president getting into meme coins. You have World Liberty Financial. Are you at all concerned that the Trump family is too close to crypto?
2: Well, I think the Trump family is very supportive of crypto, which is great. It's completely different from the environment we had been in. Our view on meme coins, we are not as focused on them. We would not be putting them into our various private funds because, and I think that, you know, the combination of AI and blockchain technology is creating millions of these meme coins. We think most of them are not going to be worth very much. We think there are just going to be a few crypto assets that will gain most of the spoils in the entire ecosystem.
3: Kathy, even some of the people who believe most firmly in the crypto story here, they are still worried about those meme coins and a lot of retail investors being stuck holding the bag. And another thing that's happening at the same time is you have a lot of exchanges looking to loosen their listing standards. Do you worry that this could go too far, that too many coins that are going to hurt retail investors ultimately will be listed on too many exchanges?
2: Well, I think that the SEC did a very important thing in declaring these meme coins not securities. What they essentially were saying is, we are not going to regulate them, and it's buyer beware. And so if I have one message for those listening who are buying meme coins, buyer beware. And I think the message is loud and clear from the regulators. What we think will happen is there will be some fearsome declines in the prices of some of these meme assets. And, you know, there's nothing like losing money for people to learn. And they'll learn that the SEC and regulators are not taking responsibility for these meme coins.
0: Let's check in on the state of the network before I scoot. This episode is wrapping up at block height 888,514. The current price is $84,380 to one Bitcoin. That means our sats per dollar, 1,185 sats to one U.S. greenback. We are down 22.7% from our all-time high, which was 58 days ago on January 19th, 2025, 109,160. I don't care, though. I'm enjoying the cheap sats. It's not like I was planning to spend my Bitcoin right now. Anyways, I look at it as a great sale. And I'm impressed how well Bitcoin's holding up around and even above the 200-day moving average price. In that way, it's really kicking butt, and the state of the network is strong. Links to what I talked about today at thisweekinbitcoin.show. I hope you enjoyed the show and got some value out of it. I would love it if you shared it with somebody else, maybe somebody who's a little Bitcoin curious, is looking for a little signal above the noise. And also let me know how I did with the boost, and boost in what you would like to hear or see from the show, or what you thought I missed. Now, as I wrap up episode 50, I want to leave you with a Bitcoin-specific value-for-value track. I'll give a little bit of love and exposure to an artist who is making music about our beloved Bitcoin. And this week, our track is Satoshi Statue by Mitchells.

0: Well, just a couple of days ago, Debian 12 Bookworm has officially been released, and it's got Linux 6.1 under the hood, Plasma 5.27, and GNOME 43, as well as XFCE 4.18, depending on your preference. That's kind of neat. I don't know. I don't get quite as excited about a Debian release anymore, but it still feels like a noteworthy event in Linux. And it kind of got me thinking, guys, what if you took a Debian base, you know, just a base net install of Debian, and then you loaded the Nix package manager on there.
1: Okay.
0: And you install like the latest GNOME 44.1, because Nix has got GNOME 44.1 and Debian's got GNOME 43. Could you build a full graphical environment on top of a Debian base using Nix package manager?
1: I think you could, but would you want to?

0: 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My name is Chris.
1: My name is Wes.
2: And my name is Brent.
0: Hello, gentlemen. Well, we have a really fun episode this week. You know, we were looking back and thinking, with Linux Fest just around the corner, maybe we ought to touch base with our friends at Southeast Linux Fest. And there's probably nobody better than our buddy Noah, who is there on the ground right now at his booth at Southeast Linux Fest. Noah, welcome back to the show, buddy.
3: Hey there. Good to be here.
0: You know, I'm really glad, Noah, that we got a chance to connect while you're still there, because Southeast Linux Fest is probably my biggest regret as far as conferences I've never made it to. We've just never made it down there. It's always at a time when something else is going on. So Thanks for being here. We've got to catch up. We got a few stories to tell and see what's going on there. And Noah's joining us for a double recording this week. So that's pretty great. I also want to say good morning to our friends over at Tailscale. Tailscale is a mesh VPN that's protected by WireGuard. You're going to love it. I have no more inbound ports on any of my firewalls. Do you?
1: No, of course not.
0: No, I got Tailscale. Go say good morning and try it for free for up to 100 devices at tailscale.com. Yeah, 100. 100 devices. 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
1: That just about covers your number of laptops, I think.
0: Just about. But then when you add the Raspberry Pis, yeah, not so good. Also, before we go any further, let's say time-appropriate greetings to our virtual log. Hello, Mumble Room.
4: Hello.
5: Hello,
4: howdy.
5: Hello, Brian and Chris, and hello, Noah.
0: Hello.
1: Hello.
0: Hello. Hello, everybody up there in the quiet listening, too. All right, so let's get to business. So Noah is joining us here. I got Linux Fest Northwest on my mind this week, trying to just kind of get some final details figured out, hoping we have a great conference. And I thought, you know, these fests are a moment for us to kind of check in as a community. And I was looking back at the history of Linux Action Show, and Noah and I did the last Linux Action Show, episode 468, from Linux Fest Northwest 2017. I'm like, well, okay, if that doesn't just kind of underscore like what these conferences mean to us, you know, I think, I don't know what else would. So it gets me just really excited to be going back to Linux Fest. Noah's going to join us at Linux Fest this year.
1: Oh, that's exciting.
0: Some good, reminds me of the good old days. So Noah, before we get into self, I wanted to catch up. Let's start with the Linux stuff. What's your daily driver these days? What are you rocking as far as Linux distribution and laptop or desktop?
3: So you may recall we were at a sprint in New York and I was about to do Ask Noah and GNOME crashed, popped, and I lost everything I was working on. And yeah. At that time, you changed distros all the time, but you were rocking Kubuntu at the moment. And you were like, you might give that a shot. And so I did. And I've never changed because I'm the Walmart of Linux users. It works and it never, still Kubuntu and it's still working and I still love it. And when I find something I can't do on it, then I'll potentially look somewhere else.
0: What about on the server? What is your go-to server distro these days?
3: So it depends. If I'm doing ZFS, I've gotten bit too many times with DKMS on Alma. So I've switched over to Ubuntu on the server when there's ZFS. If not, then I'm still using Alma for just kind of a base, just mostly because I just know it so well. I've been using it for so long. It just feels like home.
0: I see. And AltaSpeed still going and supporting customers running Linux as well, right?
3: Oh, yeah.
0: Is Alma Linux the distro you guys are deploying the most for AltaSpeed customers?
3: Yeah. So if it's like a VDI infrastructure, if they have a virtual infrastructure, then Alma becomes the virtual host. So this is actually kind of taking off. A lot of companies are either delivering their services via an RDP connection, or companies themselves are wanting to virtualize their infrastructure and push Windows up into a virtual environment, which of course we love because we can make images. So in those types of environments, we're using something called ThinLynx, which is a distribution that runs on a Raspberry Pi and from the user's perspective, drops them right directly into that RDP connection. So they turn the box on, and the next thing they know, they're sitting in front of a Windows desktop. What they don't know is running underneath the hood on the local hardware is actually ThinLynx, and then that's just connecting up to a libvirt server that's running their virtual Windows box.
0: So ThinLynx is like an image that goes on the Pi SD card?
3: Exactly.
0: Oh, that's slick. And so what, you just tape those things to the back of a monitor?
3: Yeah, we have. So the Argon One is one of the coolest cases under the planet.
0: Yeah.
3: We're using that, and it basically makes the Pi into a little computer.
0: Yeah, it looks slick. Oh, yeah. Totally presentable in a workplace. I could see that. Okay. All right. So I guess they're still using Windows, but there's just a little Linux between them and Windows. I guess virtual Windows is better than physical Windows.
3: Yeah, if we can get away with it. So, you know, sometimes there's, you know, if there a lot of companies are using web apps, and of course then it's just a Kubuntu desktop. But when they need Windows or when they need some sort of special application, then it's a virtual environment. But I mind managing Windows a lot less when it's virtualized because we just blow it away and start over or roll back to a sterile image.
0: Mm-hmm. All right. So the other thing I wanted to catch up with you about mm-hmm. is last time, I don't know if it was on air, if it was off air, they kind of blur together, but you and I at some point were talking about like if you had made too early of a bet on Matrix.
3: Yeah.
0: Because the conversation at the time was really we ought to just go the easy route and go with Discord because that's where so many of the next generation already are. And we should be as Linux enthusiasts reaching out to the next generation where they're already at. They're on Discord. Both you and I decided for our communities that Matrix was the route to go, even if it meant we wouldn't be reaching out to some of those individuals. And you and I were kind of having private conversations and on-air conversations like, is this the right choice? Should we be doing something different? We're a couple of years past that now, and I'm just kind of curious, how has it worked out? How is it running a large Matrix server? I know you run the business on Matrix too. Do you have any regrets? And do you kind of feel pretty confident in your decision to double down and invest in Matrix long term?
3: This is no word of a lie. Matrix has changed my life. The ability to granularly drill into notifications to say, okay, here is all the work traffic is going to hit this place. All of the community traffic is going to hit this place. All of the private traffic is going to hit this place. And where I need to overlap, I'll overlap, because at the end of the day, they're all just rooms. And if that's all I got out of Matrix, it would have been a check in the box and I would have said, that's good enough. That works.
0: You're doing that with multiple user IDs that just join different rooms?
3: Exactly. And so, you know, like the Sarah channel, I want to see that traffic no matter what account I'm signed into. And that offers me the ability to do that. And if that's all that I got, I would have been happy. But I've now been able to bridge SMS. I've been able to bridge Telegram. I've been able to bridge Slack. I've been able to bridge Teams. I've been able to bridge GroupMe. And so depending on what organization I'm working with and where, what communication platform they are in, it's the Lotus 1-2-3 effect, right? The reason that Excel was able to take over the market was because they were backwards compatible with Lotus 1-2-3. And so from
0: right.
3: top of mind for me is Matrix allows me to do that.
0: Well, okay. So how brittle is that though? Because like, I think I noticed this morning on the stream, like the bridge to Telegram was down for the live stream for the end of self. Like, so does it break? Is that rare?
3: Yeah. So the app service ones that you host yourself, rock solid work. I want nothing works 100% of the time, but it's as good as it gets. The third party bridge that is hosted, you know, like the T2Bot one where you're relying on a third party to exist in two mm-hmm. places and bridge together, that goes down and there's just nothing. There's nothing right. I'm prepared to do about mm-hmm. it. But yeah. that to me, that's not a limitation of the technology. It's a limitation of like, that's really nice of that guy to give me that free thing. And so I'm not going to complain if his thing doesn't work.
0: Yeah,
3: sometimes.
0: It's a trade off you're deciding to yeah. make. I got you. Yeah, that makes sense. So. Yeah, I also, my feelings are similar because, you know, you and I, we make shows for Linux users, and that is already a pretty self-selecting group of people.
3: Mm-hmm.
0: And so I don't think it is this huge leap to go from that to Matrix. That's also a self-selecting group of people that are probably a little more technically illiterate, that understand what a server address is and understand maybe the concept of connecting multiple systems together through a federation. And so it just seemed kind of like an obvious, yes, we'll be missing out on some, but we also want to create something that is fun for our community to play around with. And these mm-hmm. are technologies that are just fun to play around with, too. You've replaced like any kind of internal chat
3: mm-hmm.
0: at AltaSpeed, right? You're all Matrix for internal biz chat, too, right?
1: Not oh, great.
0: Like, no, like Mattermost or anything like that.
3: Nope, it's all there. And then it's even tied into Wazoo and all of our alerting systems. So when anybody opens a ticket, the ticket's opened up and it automatically sends a notice into one of the alerts channels. And so we have clients that we do monitoring on site. All of those alerts go into Matrix channels and then we organize those based on spaces. And so you can go into like the security operations space and then we can see all of the security alerts, or we can go into the internal space and just see, you know, all of our alerts. And so the ability to have that one central place to go to get all of the stuff coming after you, but then also have the ability to filter out and say, okay, right now I'm doing this thing. I only want to see, you know, this selection. What other platform does that the way that Matrix does?
0: Right. Yeah, I agree. That's been fantastic. Also, you know, once they launched Spaces where you could organize everything so you can say, yeah, here's our community and here's where everything's at. That's just really, really, really brilliant. And I feel like the community has been probably one of our most successful that we've launched. So I'm really glad we did it. The one thing I would do differently, and I'm curious if you agree, like I feel like my biggest takeaway lesson would be we probably shouldn't just opened up registrations. Oh, we probably should have just had just the crew has at JupiterBroadcasting.com, because once you open it up, it just really got abused. Like we got so many spam signups happened right away. And I think I wanted it to be like, if you're a listener and you're early to this thing, you could have an at JupiterBroadcasting.com matrix. I thought that'd be really cool. I wanted to make that available to the community.
1: And kind of try to like get around a little bit of the go find a home server to choose. Be like, you're trying to figure out, you're trying to play, just play with us.
0: Yes, it also made it easier just to get started. That's a great point. And I think in retrospect, that made the server way more to manage than if we had just had like a dozen accounts and just left it that. I'm curious if you kind of agree or if you would leave it public, what your thoughts are there.
3: Yeah, 100%. So I 100% agree with you. So I watch my DigitalOcean bill climb and climb and climb and climb and climb, and climb. And I've gotten to the point where now we've purchased the parts to put a dedicated machine in our own data center to move it over. We're just completing all of the final testing. And that process I thought was going to be a few months. It turns out it's like a year to collect all the information you need to know what you need to purchase to then build the thing. So hopefully I'll be able to subvert that problem. But Synapse was designed to be like a demonstration of a thing. It was never designed to do what it's doing today. And it definitely isn't designed to be one central server for a ton of people. And so even from the conceptual standpoint, it was supposed to be everybody ran their own little home server with just a couple of users, and then Federation took care of the rest of it. So the fact that Matrix performs as well as it does, given those limitations, is nothing short of impressive to me. I think the best days are definitely in front of us. I think it just takes a little bit of visionary and a little bit of looking into the future and saying, here's what we know is technically possible. Here's where we'll eventually get to. We just have to have a little bit of patience, and then we'll get there. But I agree with you 100%. If I had it to do over again, I would tell everybody, go to matrix.org. And they've had to hack things together just to make matrix.org work as well as it does.
1: Right.
3: So if they can't, like, I wouldn't have taken on that technical debt knowing what I know today. But like you said, it was early days. It was like, hey, let's turn this thing on and see what happens. And it happened.
0: Yeah. And don't you feel like, Wes, for like the last, I don't know, almost a year, the updates have just been getting more and more solid?
1: Yeah, definitely. It seems like it performs a lot better. I was just popping onto ours to see. And I mean, you know, we're still definitely using some resources, but it's light years ahead of where it once was.
0: Yeah. All right. So just my last kind of like catching up with you kind of topic before we get to self, Noah. So I think you switched to Drafting OS.
3: Yes.
0: Curious to know how that's going, because I think it's been a few months for you now that you've been onto it. I'm sure you probably saw the whole thing about the founder kind of stepping aside.
3: Mm-hmm.
0: Just what are your current thoughts about Drafting, how it's working, and the founder situation?
3: Yeah, so the founder situation, I'll go backwards, very much concerns me. As far as Graphene OS as a product, so it was a two-part process for me. The first thing was I divorced myself from the telephone. So I got to a point where I said, I want all of my communication to come in over IP. And so the first thing was porting my numbers and moving calls and texts over to jmp.chat. Then part two of that was, okay, now that I can do everything from a laptop and I'm not tied to any specific device, it's just whatever device I'm on, phone, laptop, computer, whatever, just sign into the account, all of my communication winds up there. Now I want to move that over to a freedom, privacy-respecting platform. And I thought for sure, Chris, I thought for sure, Graphene OS is, there's going to be paper cuts. There's going to be something that doesn't work. There's going to be, my bank app isn't going to work. Bank apps are notorious. If you don't have all of the right things in exactly the right places, and it just doesn't, it'll just crash on startup. And it works flawlessly. When I need Google services, and it's sad to say that, but sometimes you need Google services when you need it, at least it's running in a sandbox. And when you have these idiotic apps that I had a metronome watch for playing music, and it wants my location data, like, good night, nurse. Man, but it feeds it fake sensor data, so have at it, have my sensor data. Yeah. There you go, you know.
0: Yeah, enjoy. Yeah, I have to completely agree. I thought for sure, I thought, all right, I've done this ROM thing before, you know. I came in, and I was pretty like I was pretty entrenched into iOS too. So I came in with like Android sucks, ROM suck, the camera's not going to work, the Wi-Fi is going to be crap, I won't be able to use any apps. It, of course, was the opposite of all of that. It helps that the Pixel 7 is a solid device, I will admit.
1: My Pixel 7 sadly just died, but my replacement just showed up, and there's no question that
0: you're going back?
1: That Drafting OS is going on there.
0: Yeah.
1: It's the first thing I'm going to do when I open this bad boy up.
0: I think that speaks for itself right there. That's great. I have a new problem. So I recently switched off of Ting because I'm going to be traveling internationally, and Ting is going through some transitions. And Google Fi had a deal, and I thought, okay, I'll try Google Fi. They got a good international plan. And I set up Google Fi on the phone. And I thought, there's no way this is going to work with Drafting OS. No way. And it did. And because I was able to use the Sandbox Play services. And I'm like, okay, well, I've heard mixed reports on the privacy of Google Fi. I know what I'm getting myself into, but this is a test, right? I'm curious if it even works. And it worked for a while. And it is technically still working. But a few days ago, I just got this push notification that says, tap here to finish activating Google Fi, which it was already activated. And I tap it. And it asked me to choose which of my way too many Google accounts I want to use. I tap the correct Google account, and then it tells me I have an error activating it.
1: Is it still working, or did
0: I can make phone calls?
1: Okay.
0: I don't know.
1: As I say, mine's been surprisingly flawless on that. I mean, besides the phone breaking, but the service part.
0: Yeah. I don't know. I wish this, we still don't have it solved at the carrier level, right? Like, you can do all of this. You can have your private phone. You can have your secure VPN, you can have your encrypted data, you can self-host all of your sync information, but you still have to go through these carrier networks, and they all feel like a bag of compromises to
1: me. Yeah, that's where, I mean, I'm Noah's strategy. I've thought for years, yeah, being able to shift everything just to IPs over channels you can control. That sounds wonderful.
0: That's the way to go. 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So Southeast Linux Fest is just wrapping up as we live stream this. It runs June 9th through the 11th. It's in the Sheraton Charlotte Airport Hotel in Charlotte, North Carolina. And Noah's been there since Tuesday of this week.
1: Wow.
0: Sunday today. So it kind of gives you an idea how long it takes to set up. And Noah, I'm with Linux Fest on the mind. I'm curious, since you've done both a lot, what really stands out as the big difference between the two fests in your mind?
3: I would say the biggest difference between Linux Fest Northwest and Southeast Linux Fest is the venue itself. So, and that's a good and bad on both sides, right? So with Linux Fest Northwest, the positive side is the expo hall compared to self is massive. There are tons of vendors there to discuss and talk with and all the rest of it. And then also because they have an entire technical college at their disposal, there's a lot of talks to choose from. Self, there's only three tracks. So you have three given talks going on at any one time, and then your vendor hall is limited to just the two halls in the hallway. So in that, Linux Fest Northwest takes the cake for sure. The positive side of self is because it's adjoined at the hotel, and oh, by the way, it's not some massive hotel. So I was at Summit a few weeks ago, And Summit is attached to a hotel too, but you're still walking like a bajillion miles to get from the hotel over to the conference. And it's just,
0: that's a big event.
3: There's just no, I'm going to run up to my room and take a nap, right? I'm going to go and relax for a minute and I'm going to come back down. So the cost is much higher to go back and come back. Whereas here, you can do that.
0: That's nice.
3: Well, what it leads to is more people hanging around. We don't have what I call slam clickers. You know, you get to the end of the conference and just the last thing you hear is the door going slam click, and then that's it. They're done. People come back down and they hang out, and then you wind up with conversations till 3, 4, 5. I went to bed, I think, last night at like 5:30 in the morning, just hanging out with people and geeking out and hacking on stuff and playing with stuff and learning. And you don't.

0: wonders first. But then gets his kids packed up, gets them in the car. He drives 11 hours. Now, mind you, he's been up for already close to 20 hours at this point. Drives 11 hours. He comes like staggering in here Friday morning at 8 and goes, I have to be at a 9 o'clock meeting. I'll be right back. Goes, sits down, does his work meeting. I think he did take like a 20-minute nap and then hung out and did the whole self experience. But he definitely gets props for the coolest travel story and the most dedication.
1: So you can use rough figures. I didn't warn you I was going to ask you this question. If you consider yourself and Alta Speed, do you want to give a rough number on how much you probably think personally and professionally you're in for this event?
0: Ooh. Thousands. So the hotel alone just for the days that we were here was like $900.
1: And you got people,
0: 1500 because we flew a team out. Yeah. I mean, I don't know. It costs.
1: And your sponsors.
0: Yeah. It costs a lot. However, I was telling somebody else's, if I lived in an 8x10 shoebox my whole life, like every day of my life, and I could only come out of my shoebox for one thing, I would come out, I would do Southeast Linux Fest, I would go back into my shoebox, and I would live a happy man. Like, it recharges my batteries to be around other like-minded people that want to explore technology and leverage it the same way that I do. And I find that at these types of conferences. That's not necessarily specific to self. I would say any of the community-based conferences probably have that to a degree. But I don't know, I've just... Being around other people smarter than you and being able to shut your mouth and just listen and learn... you don't get that. And that's particularly true with me because I'm, you know, in a small hick town in the middle of nowhere. And so, you know, coming here is you get exposed to stuff that I just don't have access to from where I'm from.
1: Yeah. And that there is that sense of community that is, it is really energizing to have everybody kind of talking about the same thing and sharing ideas and whatnot. So, it's been a couple of rough years for conferences, although I think Self has weathered it pretty well. What has changed that you like recently? What's changed with Self and conferences that you think is for the better?
0: So we used to have four conference tracks. And one of the things that we talked about, last year, we started talking about, you know, we gather a crowd anytime, especially even here around the booth, people come and they sit out and then they break out into little hack projects and stuff like that. And we wanted to give people a way to really leverage that. And so that becomes, you know, we always say the hallway truck's the best part of the conference. And that's true. But how do we embrace that? And how do we empower people to do that more effectively? And so this year, they set up like a gaming hack lounge. And so we had monitors, we had keyboard, we had good internet, we had power strips everywhere, and we had tables. And we just let people take over the fourth hall and sit down and hack on stuff or play games or talk or connect with other people. And I think that I watched people go into there and I watched people sit and make new friends. And then I watch them come back out with new skill sets and new information. I thought, this is cool. This is definitely a win.
1: Is there anything that, you know, concerns you? Is there influences that concern you or trends that concern you? Are more people tuning in virtually than showing up? Like, those are things I worry about. Commercial influences. I worry about, like, people kind of burning out on conferences after COVID, that sort of stuff.
0: Yeah, I'm going to choose my words carefully here. I am deeply concerned that we have lost the ability to listen to one another and understand the full context of the nuance that makes us up as individuals. And as part of that, because it's dangerous for some companies, if there are differing beliefs, if it's dangerous in the corporate world, that just means no. And so as I've watched that kind of take off, and as I've watched companies become more cautious of where they invest money or where they spend money and being concerned about who believes what, you've watched some corporate entities go away. And with that drops attendance, right? You can see the difference as people are walking around. And then you also see that kind of conversation come up and people start talking about like who we agree with and who we disagree with. And it becomes less about the tech and more about other stuff that just frankly isn't as helpful. So those kinds of trends I've watched come up more and more. And those are really alarming to me because it seems like we're stepping away from what brought us together in the first place. Is we have this shared love for this idea of technology and these concepts around technology. And it seems like that dilutes. It seems like we start to dilute it.
1: Yeah, I know what you're saying. It's like these fests and these events are a moment for us to establish a common ground

0: and talk about Linux and geek out on a topic that others aren't necessarily as interested in and leave that other stuff behind to some degree.
1: Yes.
0: Yeah.
1: Yeah, we can talk about that the other 364 days of the year.
0: I suppose so. So last thing is I'd love your insights on, I know you're running the stream over there. You did run the stream, which was great. Mm-hmm. And I also really appreciate how like on the ball they are with getting the YouTube channel updated with conferences and talks. Like you can go there right now and stuff's like just a couple hours old. How are they doing that? And are they doing it with free software? Because that's rare.
1: Yeah. So every box running in the conference rooms are running on Linux. So there's individual boxes running OBS. And then the WebSocket is connected to Node-RED. So Node-RED sends a signal to an ESP32 that flashes, and it's a stoplight. So it's a red, yellow, green thing, right? So it starts on red. It goes to yellow, tells the speaker, you got 1 minute before we're going to start. It goes to green. WebSocket goes through OBS CLI, says, hey, start the recording. Recording starts, light turns green, speaker starts talking. When we get down to the last like 5 minutes, starts flashing yellow again, says, hey, wrap it up. Then we get to the end, yellow goes solid, then it goes red, and then it stops the recording. Those recordings are saved to an NFS share. That NFS share then uploads to YouTube and PeerTube.
0: Holy smokes.
2: I love it.
0: Well, it's working. Mm-hmm. You know what? Like, because, and here's the thing, Noah. Mm-hmm. Here's the thing. Mm-hmm. As somebody who is trying to watch an event and determine how they're going to cover it, and obviously it is way more relevant to covering it either while it's happening or shortly after it's happened, that makes a huge difference for us because for like Linux Action News, we'll sift through it, we'll find clips, and then we'll link to the mm-hmm. conference, we'll link to the YouTube channel, we'll talk about it, and we'll give the conference a reach just because that stuff's more available. Or like in this case, I was able to go and just start like getting a feel for what people are talking about. And there's some good talks on there and I couldn't make it. I wanted to, but yeah. Anyway, okay. So now I want to be selfish just for a minute. What would be like your dream setup for us to do at Linux Fest? And like, can you get out here a couple of days before Linux Fest so we can set it up?
1: I can absolutely come out a couple of the days before Linux Fest. And the answer to your first question is how deep down that rabbit hole do you want to go? So I've recently switched a lot of my video capture stuff over to SDI, and that has changed my life because I just don't deal with a lot of the stuff that I dealt with HDMI. Mm. And that's great. The other thing is, it's amazing how consumer technology has just plummeted in price and the features that you get. So have you looked at the Procaster 2 from Rode?
0: Oh yeah, for sure. Yeah. I have the one, but I have looked at the two.
1: So the two, does the one have two audio interfaces on it?
0: No, that seems sweet.
1: Yeah. So that to me is the ultimate on-site broadcasting rig, right? Because you have the ability to bring in remote audio from whatever it is you want to bring remote audio in and then simultaneously send out to the stream. And so you've got a built-in mix minus, you've got all the physical controls you need to mute and unmute mics and set levels and all the rest of it. And everything is configurable on the stinking box. So you don't need any Windows software. I think that is just an awesome, awesome box. But something like that. And then the quality of webcams has just gone through the roof. So I have a small little camera that I'm using here, but the vast majority of the other cameras that I've been using over the weekend are just little C920, C930s, and they look great.
0: Yeah, and there's lots of nice tooling now to just bring feeds into OBS. Mm-hmm. Like, it is an order of magnitude simpler than when you and I were trying to do it for the last Linux Fest.
1: Yeah.
0: Even with this, like, we do a minimum viable video stream for the show just because it's so simple now on Linux that how do you not? All right. Well, I'm looking forward to it. I'm sure you and I will have lots of time to scheme. And of course, this is my obligatory mention that the call for papers and speakers and presenters has been extended to, I don't know, something like the 26th, Wes. It's just a few days out. But if you were thinking about giving a talk at Linux Fest and you haven't gotten just like an MVP of an idea in, and then you can flush it out later, you got a few more days. We'll put a link in the show notes at linuxunplugged.com/514.
2: And yeah, that's right. It ends at midnight Pacific time, June 25th.
0: Ah, 25th? 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I was using another tool for a while, and I eventually migrated. 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
0: And boy, did we get a boost this week. Our baller booster is Enigma with 1,100 sats. I got to swallow here for a second. That's incredible. Thank you so much, Enigma. They are boosting in using the Podverse app. And they say, I've been a JB listener since Linux Unplugged. I'm actually literally holding my chest because my heart's just pounding. I've been a JB listener since LUP 15, almost a decade ago. I haven't written in before, but I have met a few of you in person, Wes, Noah, and Chris, at Linux Fest 2016 or 2017.
2: Oh, great.
0: I wanted to say thank you for all the great shows. Some of the topics y'all discuss have had a great impact on my career and hobbies throughout the years. It wouldn't be the same level of engineer without y'all. Thank you. Brandon from Seattle and Mid-Ohio. Well, I want to know the story there, Brandon.
2: We got to say hi again now.
0: Yeah, and I hope you're going to make it to Linux Fest. You know, I think about this often after these shows when somebody sends in a million sat boost and they say, hey, I've been listening for a decade. There's not really a way for me to spend time in a live show saying thank you, right? But I think about it for days after the show. So thank you for reaching out. And it's remarkable how weekly, week after week, we've been hearing from listeners that have been listening for longer than I've had children. And they've never reached out before. And it's one of the greatest, most entertaining things for us doing the show. It's really great. And I go home and I tell the wife about it. You know, it's like, it's one of those things.
4: Now, Chris, I have a question here. Don't we have an active challenge that if collectively listeners boost over 1,000,000, then we'll pull a topic that they want? But I don't see a topic in here.
0: You're right. Brandon is actually totally within his rights now to boost in and ask for a topic for a show. And we will do our absolute top duty to try to make it as most absolutely interesting as possible. So whatever they want us to talk about at 1,000,000 sats. Yeah.
4: Flash Gordon boosted in with 111,000 sats.
5: I hoard that which your kind covet.
4: I tested changing memberships to a monthly payment system, and it was very easy. Too easy, really. I lost the Fountain app for a week, having bought 11,000
0: oh, no.
4: sats.
0: Oh.
4: Here are those sats, finally. I also bought 11,000 sats via Albi to send, so getting sats is getting much easier to do these days. Paid subscriptions to support Fountain and Podverse as well. Don't tell the wife.
0: Flash Gordon, look at you really making the podcasting 2.0 revolution happening. Thank you, sir. I was in, this is private information, so maybe I shouldn't say anything.
4: You need a cone? Do you need a cone?
0: You know what? All right. Then I could say it, right? Because it's not, nobody's going to hear it, right?
2: Them's the rules.
4: It'll be fine.
6: The cone of silence.
0: So Fountain is really... really hustling, right? And they are doing a bunch of market research to figure out what they need to focus on because they're really ambitious. And I was in a conversation and I basically said, just drop the back end custodial stuff and just use Albi. You know, because once you get Albi, you can use Cast-O-Matic, you can use Podverse, you can boost from the web, you can boost from our web player. You can move to all these different apps. It's a portable thing now. And it's like, that's the whole idea, is this is an open network. I don't like having to have everything all into one app, right? And the nice thing is you can move stuff in and out because, again, it's Lightning.
2: You just send it, yeah.
0: But the nice thing is you just, with Albi, you fund one wallet. And then you can connect it to all these different applications. And I just, I think that's the way that they, I get that they like the smooth integrated experience, you know?
2: Yeah.
0: But, yeah. All right. Anyways, we probably shouldn't put that on there.
6: The Cone of Silence.
2: VT52 boosts in with 98,019 cents. First time booster here. I came across Links Unplugged last year while looking for more info about NixOS. Love the content and just want to give some more love.
0: Well, thank you.
2: I've been running Linux off and on since Slackware 3.0.
0: Okay.
2: I was that weird kid that always had his boot / root disks at the ready. Hey, love that. NixOS has brought joy back to my use of Linux that I didn't really know I was missing. I'm now running a home server with a gajillion different self-hosted services, and I'm having a blast.
0: Yeah, right on. You know, I feel like NixOS, for me, and I bet a lot of people feel like this way when they discover Ansible or something like this, but for me, it feels like it's unlocked the power that was always there with Linux to begin with.
2: Right? Suddenly, the whole universe is at your fingertips. You can make it all work. You've got this nice high-level way to just specify what you want without having really to get into the details of how it all happens, and then it just happens. And VT52, along those lines, has a neat-looking pick for us. It's called Comma, and it removes a bit of friction around Nix shell or using Nix. So let's say you just want to run the command fortune in your terminal, get yourself a little daily fortune, and then you get, you know, oh, that's not installed. Well, you just run, you put a comma at the front if you've got comma installed, so you do comma fortune, and it'll go out, figure that out, and if it's available, it'll just run it via Nix.
0: So no more worrying if the package is installed or not, it just literally doesn't matter anymore.
2: I'm going to try this after the show.
0: That's so cool.
4: Noah, have you tried Nix at all?
1: I played with it once. My friend William is huge into Nix, and he actually does a lot of the development with them and for them. So at Scale 1 year, he sat down and kind of walked me through how it works and all of that. And I think it's cool. It just, I'm kind of going a different direction by way of I take Ansible and blow my laptop away, and I treat it like a piece of cattle, and the playbook rebuilds my laptop. So kind of got a different way, but I like what it does.
0: Mm-hmm. Yeah.
2: Also neat, VT here is in 98019 as the zip code, which is right in our backyard. Yeah, here in King County, somewhere maybe around Duval.
0: I recognize that. Linux Fest?
2: Come on.
0: Come on in. Come. We should do another meetup before Linux Fest for locals, too. True Grits comes in with 74,656 sats. I prefer the double episode members feed to get split up. We were asking for feedback on this because we're recording some doubles. Exactly for the reasons that Dom mentioned. When Lup gets played, I get it before anything else, even before the back catalog. I don't have the self-control required to wait. I think we'll split it up, right? We'll do weekend releases. That should be fine.
2: Yeah, totally.
0: We'll split it up.
4: File Selector boosted in with 55,000 sats. Boosting for the splits. Enjoy the sats, boys, and technically today I am your boss.
0: Very, very fair. Nice to see you again, Mr. Selector. And yes,
2: we'll get to work, boss. Hybrid Sarcasm boosts in with 36,000 sats. Hey, JB crew, hated being missing in action this week. Boosting what I can because a home plumbing emergency hit us out of nowhere.
0: Oh, no.
2: But another great show. Keep it up. Yeah, yeah. Sorry to hear that, Sarcasm. Hope everything's mended up now.
0: As somebody who lives in an RV, let me tell you, plumbing is a constant challenge, and I feel you. But hopefully the podcast will be there for you as you're repairing and fixing things up. You need something to listen to because I've been there as well. Tux MM comes in with 24,556 sats. And they write, from the podcast index, I'm a monthly contributor. And also that's my zip code. Last time I wrote in, I was trying Ketonite. Since then I've given NixOS a spin. And after today's episode, I want to convert all my machines, 2 laptops and a desktop, to Nix. There's a bit of a learning curve, but I believe that the Nix config will allow me to set up my machines once and then reproduce it in the future as needed. And before we get to that area code, I've had a little machine upstairs. So we had an OBS system here in the machine. And we replaced it with a Thaleo months ago. And I had an identical workstation upstairs. And we swapped them at one point because they were having problems. So what I have done now is, now that they're both decommissioned, I have Frankensteined them into one machine, right? With like the 64 gigs of RAM. Yeah. And like I put all the working disks into one machine. And so I put Nix on there because, of course, and I'm like, you know, Mr. Cocky. So I just copied over my Nix config from my laptop. I changed the host name, hit save, hit apply, and breaks. I'm like, what's wrong? And I realized that this old machine is using like legacy boot, but my laptop is using like current boot. And it's a totally different syntax for legacy boot. But of course, because I was being Mr. Cocky, I just straight up overwrit the original configuration file. Didn't bother backing it up. You know, Chris. I got this, right? And I'm doing this, of course, all over SSH. No screen. No protection. But just rebooted. You know, I rebooted, I didn't commit that. And of course, the configuration file was back to normal. I was able to grab the boot config and then merge the two files and then rebuild. And I had my entire system set up. It was awesome. It was really great.
2: 24556 is a postal code in Bedford County, Virginia.
0: Oh, Bedford. Sounds cozy.
4: You ever been there, Chris?
0: No, but I've been to a Bedford in this neck of the woods, but definitely not in Virginia.
2: Oh. And hey, Tux, follow up. Let us know how your laptop experiments go.
0: Yeah, which desktop did you go with? I just recently switched back to GNOME. I'm sorry, GNOME.
4: Really?
0: I had to. I know it's weird, right? But I figured KDE Plasma, it's gonna be a while till 6.0 comes out. So why not go visit my friends in GNOME Town? And so I'm over there and I got the swipe gestures and I got like all my extensions working and I got full on Wayland and I got like blur my background and it's just looking real good. Like the best, smoothest Linux has ever looked and worked. And it's, god damn it, if GNOME doesn't just make a great desktop, I inevitably will get frustrated and go back to Plasma. But for these next few months, I'm really going to enjoy the heck out of it.
4: I was about to say, what could you say to convince Noah to switch? But it sounds like maybe.
0: No, the long-term play is to just hang in with Plasma. It really is. It is the power workstation interface. And Plasma here and Plasma here and eventually Plasma over here, right? It's XFCE over there right now. But all these machines in front of me in the studio are all going to be Plasma, even though I'm loving GNOME on the laptop. And I have to also, just as a follow-up, because I know the Lenovo boys listen sometimes, the ThinkPad, the X1, with Nix, the latest Nix, the 2305 release, and GNOME 44.1 with Wayland.
2: Ooh.
0: I think it's, if I could get my hands on it and set it up, I think it's a better out-of-the-box experience than macOS has ever been. Wow. It's so smooth, it looks so good, it's so tight. I lift the lid, the screen's awake before I even have the thing all the way up. Fingerprint login, it works every sudo fingerprint. It's all just so smooth. And then you add the latest GNOME. Oh, I should have brought it.
2: I should have brought it
0: so you could see it. It's just, I have it all set up on a little table at home with the chair all ready to go with my mouse. And it's just so good right now. I didn't want to mess it up.
4: See, now I have a question for you boys who've, you know, been playing with Linux a little longer than I have. When it comes to Plasma and their major release changes, how does that typically go? What's the history there? Like, am I expected to have tons of bugs and like have a bad time for a couple months, or what do you think's going to happen?
0: I mean, they've been pretty good, right? No, I mean, over the history, they've been pretty solid. 8.6 is going to be a pretty major change, but I feel like after 4.0, they really kind of learned their lesson. Don't you think?
1: I go sometimes months without even restarting. And I can't remember the last time I've had to, you know, blow away and reinstall. And this is coming from somebody who has, as I said earlier, like I'm trying to make a very intentional effort not to have, you know, any sort of customization that I can't redo with automation, but there's just no reason to. It just works. And that's largely why I've stuck with it, is it works.
0: Yeah, and they do such a good job at respecting your settings.
1: Yeah.
0: So it just, you know, they may change the default, but if you have something already set, they'll just respect that setting.
1: Mm-hmm.
0: That makes it really nice. I think it's a great power workstation. It's worth spending the time learning its nuances and learning how to configure it. My philosophy with Plasma is if it isn't like just already preset up for me somehow, I just spend the first 2 days, every time I launch the application, like maybe it's Dolphin, maybe it's console, whatever it might be, like the first time I launch it, I just commit to, on first launch, I'm going to configure the application. And I do that for 2 days. And by the time 2 days is up, everything's set. I'm good to go. That's all it really takes. And then you have like one of the most powerful workstation environments in the world.
4: Linux Teamster boosted in 5,000 sats from Fountain. Hey, I had a birthday last week and my girlfriend knew that I was a member of JB and tried to gift me a yearly subscription, but you guys don't even offer that option. That's a missed sales opportunity.
0: It's true. It's on me. That's my bad.
4: She also then tried to buy some t-shirts for me, but I already had the ones that you have in stock. So she was 0-2 on that birthday. It all worked out in the end, though, and I was once again reminded that I have the greatest partner in the world. She knows that I love Linux, and I love you all.
0: I feel like we owe her a beer.
2: I think so, yeah.
0: Right?
2: Really, like, yeah, really trying hard over there.
0: Seriously was trying to help the business. So the annual memberships, right? You'd think it'd be like a box you check. So you got your monthly option.
2: Right.
0: You check a box and you got your yearly option, right? Like that should be a plan. That just
2: and it's all managed on the back end and taken care of, right?
0: Nope. Old Chris here has to create like a whole new membership plan and integrate all the files and then group them together. And so that has just prevented me from getting off my old butt and doing it. But I do hear from folks that an annual plan would make a lot of sense, especially in the gifting scenario. So that is something that I need to consider because our members are like a huge part as we go from somebody who is like, okay, try not to sound braggadocious, but like Linux Unplugged was sold out for like 9 years. It's just really hard to get ads on the shows. And that is not the situation anymore because things are just slowing down. Those are cycles. Seen it before. I mean, we were around for 2008. We've been here for that too. And the same exact slowdown, same sort of trickle happened then. And the members are really kind of that consistent number that you can count on for planning, which makes it possible to say, yeah, we can keep paying to have it edited and put it out and we can make sure things get paid. So appreciate that very much, Teamster. Sorry we didn't have the annual plan. I'll get that put together soon.
2: The Golden Dragon boosts in with 6,666 sats. Pew, pew, pew. Howdy, gang. Got a few things. First of all, Oscar is a great guy and really seems to care about this app.
0: That's the developer behind Fountain.
2: And the folks that use it. The new update is really good so far. No crashes. Had a small resolvable hiccup. Secondly, another Nix system and way to do Nix is awesome. Great episode. And on Fedora, it's fair of them to, quote, drop support for LibreOffice. There is much other work to be done, and there are other package managers that have Office Fresh.
0: All right, so it's been a week since we talked about the fact that Red Hat would be no longer packaging LibreOffice for future RHEL, presumably starting in RHEL 10. That would also kind of equate to a spin down in Fedora. How's it sitting with us all? Noah, you've had a week to process it. I'm curious. I'm pretty sure you covered it on Ask Noah. What's your take?
1: Yeah, I think it's disappointing isn't quite the right word, but it's certainly an added hindrance. I'm of mixed minds, right? So on one hand, you have a lot of infrastructure that's moving towards web-based apps. And so, you know, do people use local word processors or are they just doing that inside of a web browser or inside of whatever the end application is that they're publishing to? If you're the person that needs that word processor, there's plenty of ways to get it. And, oh, by the way, I might add, now in the landscape of multiple universal packaging methods, is it really a problem?
0: Right. Yeah, there's that. And, you know, perhaps if they do work upstream to make the Flatpak even better, that's even more of a moot point. And when you think about like enterprise customers, I don't think they really care that it's in a Flatpak. I don't think they care. I think what I care about is somebody that is passionate about making sure it's a great experience on the Linux desktop, getting that packaged up. And if that effort goes to the Flatpak, I think that's probably what matters. But that's a good question, you know, because to me, and I think maybe this is what I'm wondering what you guys feel, but to me, it does maybe signal the beginning of a slight de-emphasizing of staff working on the Linux desktop. That, at a meta level, is concerning because Red Hat's probably, by a pretty wide margin, the most important company involved in desktop Linux. A lot of the technologies that we talk about on this show came out of Red Hat. So if they de-emphasize that, that's concerning. However, if they de-emphasize some things to focus on other things that are high impact.
2: Right. If Flatpak being far enough along that this can happen, or, you know, in a way that isn't horrible, and that means that that focus is now just on more of the fundamental stuff that really no one else is working on, or very few other folks are working on. Yeah, that might be a pretty big net win.
0: Yeah, I hope. Good old Gene Bean comes in with a total of 12,636 sats.
7: Coming in hot with the boost.
0: And he would like to know what you thought about NetBird. So that's another WireGuard solution that's at a kernel module level that is also creates a mesh network. And we were using it last episode.
2: Yeah, I was pretty impressed. I mean, you know, it's in the space of things like Nebula or Tailscale or a bunch of different things, Zero Tier. It was pretty darn slick, I think. It's not quite as fully featured as some of the other ones. It's still somewhat new, but it comes with a nice little self-hostable GUI that you can run that kind of matches what they offer as a managed service as well. So easy to get started with, easy to run from Nix or just as a standalone Go binary, and pretty lean.
0: Where do you think it really differentiates between Nebula? Because it seems like maybe that's sort of the same sort of space. Is NetBird maybe a smaller scale?
2: Well, NetBird is WireGuard based for one, so closer to Tailscale in that regard. No, but I think you could use them for the same sort of applications. It would kind of depend on, you know, which one has the features that you like. I know Nebula's had the, you know, very rich set of ACLs in the open source version from the get-go, so you might kind of compare and contrast there. And then do you need stuff that WireGuard offers, or are you okay with the version that Nebula does, which has its own pros and cons?
0: Yeah, okay. Boy, it seems hard to tell. I mean, from your description, I still feel like for a large fleet, I'd probably still prefer Nebula. But for a handful of systems, it seems like NetBird would be manageable.
2: Oh, yeah, definitely. What is nice is NetBird comes with kind of like the Tailscale style where you can give it a key that just adds it to your collection, or it pops you with a little link and you can enter a code to just get it on board. Whereas Nebula, there are some third-party tools that sort of automate that, and their managed solution has APIs, which is neat. But otherwise, on the self-hosted version, you're kind of doing the management of, you know, the keys and the different hosts you have on your network yourself, which does mean you have the fundamentals to roll whatever you like, but also means you need to do it. Mm-hmm. Whereas NetBird has a little more of the hands-held style that Tailscale has.
0: Ah, okay. Thank you. Gene also wondered about a place to get started with Nix. I saw recently going through our Matrix chat, the Nix guide for the impatient or something like that.
2: Yeah, that was a good one. Mm-hmm. I think it focuses pretty much on the Nix OS side of things, but it has that honestly might be where you want to start if you're kind of like a Linux, if you're more on the Linux side than on the development build tooling side, because I think Nix OS is really a great demonstration of why, you know, learning the Nix language and the Nix way of doing things is worth it.
0: Yeah, and I think we talk about Nix OS a lot on this show, but the reality of the market is that the Nix package manager is going to be way huger than Nix OS. I mean, the fact that, I mean, it's so much better than Brew, right? Just that alone, being able to use it for developers on Mac OS and Linux, and the fact that you have things like Nix Portable, so you can just drop a Nix environment on anything and just spin up and start going and pull down all the tooling you need. So you could also pick your favorite distribution and then just put Nix on there and install a few applications through that.
2: I did find a nice, which I'll have link in the show notes. I don't think I've linked that yet. A nice write-up sort of Nix and Nix flakes from first principles, but in the flake era. So one thing you could try is just sort of, you know, use the determinant Nix installer, install Nix on a system that you use a lot, and then maybe look through that tutorial, a few others, and start playing with running software from Nix packages.
0: We've been checking the temperature on the community if they're interested in kind of doing like a little ham check-in from time to time. Maybe a competition that runs alongside the show for us all to go and get our ham radio licenses before Linux Fest Northwest. And Gene came in with a boost saying that he'd be down for working to get his ham radio license. There's one.
4: Ben the tech guy boosted in with a row of ducks. Thanks for mentioning the update to Fountain recently. I was about to switch apps with the constant crashing that the recent update brought, and was glad and reassured that a fix is on the way.
0: They have a saying in the podcasting 2.0 community, and it's called running with scissors. And the idea is that they're figuring this out kind of in production, and we make big changes, figure out what works and doesn't work. On average, we have more successes than losses. But every now and then a regression comes in, something has to be rolled back. If you imagine that's the standard, right, which is a good thing. Podcasting has needed something. It's really been an MP3 in an RSS feed with maybe, if you're lucky, an HTML description for 10, 15 years. And now we're finally getting transcripts. We're finally getting chapters. We're getting host information. We're getting guest information. We're getting value for value support integrated, and many more things that are being worked on right now, like live stream integration and all kinds of stuff, alternative enclosures. So you could have MP3 or you could have Opus, and all that stuff is kind of being developed. And if you could imagine what that's like from an application developer standpoint to try to keep up with, it's a massive, massive job. And that's one of, and Fountain's one of the ones right there really keeping up with it. And so it's remarkable they have as many hits as they do. And then generally when they have a regression, it sticks around for a week or two and then they get it fixed. So it's a tricky job. It's a fast moving target, and the lads over there are doing pretty good work.
2: Zack Attack boosts in with 10,000 sats.
0: Hey, that's not bad at all.
2: The crossover between ham radio and Linux, I think this is answering a question you were kind of posing there, Chris. The crossover is the urge to learn new things and see how far you can push things. Hmm. I've talked all across Europe and used Raspberry Pis running Linux to send messages across the world. It's a ride.
0: All right. Okay. All right. We're going to hold it there because that's what we're getting into real soon here on the show. But that does whet the appetite right there. Thank you, Zack Attack. Bear454 comes in with 15,000 sats. The thing that really strikes me about Red Hat dropping LibreOffice RPMs isn't anything to do with the packaging work or the use of resources, but the support. Support is what customers are paying for when they buy from an open source company, especially an enterprise Linux company. I should know, I was a SUSE employee, or as a SUSE employee, I should say. Dropping those packages means dropping support for those packages. And that signals to me that Red Hat is not interested in supporting desktop clients in the way they have historically. The catch is, they won't be able to drop them anytime soon, as they already have long-term support contracts for distros that contain those packages, which they will have to continue to patch for the life of those distros. But I can't help but wonder, does this mean there'll be no future version of Red Hat Enterprise Linux workstation? For contrast, SUSE still provides LibreOffice RPMs. We rely on a partnership with Collabora for LibreOffice support for paying customers. We've been doing that since 2013. That does seem like the better way to go. SUSE has got him on that. Yeah, a little schadenfreude for the SUSE boys. I totally understand there. Yeah, the support angle is why you're paying for RHEL, right? And I guess that includes support for the things they package, but that never seemed fully sustainable. And I guess if you're not going to get a contract with Collabora, probably the next best thing to do would be to just send those customers to LibreOffice and they can hire LibreOffice support directly. Maybe it sends a little money their way.
2: F. Kohler boosts in with 10,000 sats. Longtime listener, first time booster. Happy to hear you all talking about KTAIL CTL. It's early days, but I'm working on a big update at the moment. Soon you can not only receive, but send files as well. However, since I'm writing my PhD thesis at the moment, I can't allocate too much time for it, and hopefully we'll have a featureful GUI on Plasma soon, too.
0: Well, thank you, sir.
2: Wow, that's incredible.
0: Love hearing from the developer of one of the picks. That's always a treat when that happens. And if you don't recall, KTAIL CTL is a little Plasma front end to TailScale, which TailScale status on the command line is fantastic, but sometimes it's nice to have that stuff in a GUI. You can click, copy, stuff
2: like that. Yeah, go take a look at what peers are there. And,
0: yeah, and it's on FlatHub now too, so it's really easy to get going. And FK, thank you so much for your hard work and good luck on your PhD thesis. I appreciate you taking the time to boost in, and thank you so much for the app. It's now one of my go-to. Thank you, everybody who boosted in. We will be banking for a future episode, so next week's episode won't have a boost, but one of the things we're going to attempt, we don't have it figured out, it's like a 88% probability, is we're going to attempt a live insert, or a real-time insert of your boost for the LUP that comes out on the 25th. So next week's episode, we won't have any boosts in there because we'll be banking them. We'll include some of those in the 25th live if everything works out.
2: Just a little boost break.
0: We're going to try it.
2: Keep boosting in because they will get read.
0: Yeah, we've never done this before, but we felt what a great way to send some value back to the folks is insert them into a pre-recorded episode. We've never done that before. Like once usually something's in the can, it's done. We give it to Drew and we never touch it again.
2: Sealed up, ready to process.
0: Somehow, because we're all three of us will be traveling, we'll get together and do a live boost segment and insert it into the show. 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Just get Albie. Get Albie.com, then head on over to the podcast index, and you'll find Linux Unplugged over there, and you can boost in from the website. Back home baller. Damn straight, y'all. Thank you for the boost, everybody. Our total for this week's episode was 1,463,879 sats.
4: Wow. That's a lot of digits.
0: We had 16 boosters, and this is one of those episodes where the core boosters really took us across the line, because it was 16 unique boosters, total of 25 boosts.
2: We see you, multi-boosters.
0: We really appreciate it. I have something I want to share with all of you, but I'm going to save it for next week's episode. Thank you, everybody, for the support. And of course, we really kicked it off with a million sat boosts from Enigma. So Enigma, you now have the right to boost in and ask for a topic on the show, which we will try to incorporate in the future. I also want to give a shout out to our members. Thank you so much. That matters more than ever. UnpluggedCore.com if you'd like to sign up directly, or if you want to support all the shows, Jupiter.party. As a thank you, you get the ad-free version of the show. Or, if you're a maniac, you could subscribe to the Total Raw recording, which people do, especially if they like long stuff. And you get everything. The warts, the swears. Brent is such a potty mouth.
2: Uh-huh. Occasionally, it's kind of a whole different show.
0: It's like two shows. It's something else. And it's a thank you to our members, because you help give us that foundation. UnpluggedCore.com and Jupiter.party for the whole network. I've been trying out a new Matrix messaging app, and I'm saying it's early days, and it doesn't do everything that the more feature complete apps do, like Element. So I want to set the expectations, because, you know, it's early. But Fractal on the Genome desktop is so awesome. It is so lean and mean, and it is written in Rust, not Electron. And it doesn't have all the features, like a real low-hanging fruit one would be reaction emojis. Doesn't support that.
2: No.
0: I could have a whole conversation with reaction emojis. And a lot of the moderation tools are not available. But reading messages, responding to messages, markdown support, attachments, really clean, fast interface, snappy as hell. It has all of those, and it has them in spades. So I wanted to give Fractal a plug on the show, because I have been using it for the last week or so. And not that I have any disrespect towards Element. They do a great work. But man, Fractal feels so fast.
2: Yeah, I'm impressed. You can run it right from Nix packages, which is what I'm trying right now. I've been using all for the show. And yeah, besides the reaction thing, which, okay, give it time, I could sure keep using this.
0: Yeah.
2: It looks fine on Plasma.
0: Yeah. Yeah. It's not going to replace Element for me. I got to be real. I was chatting with Noah about it before the show. He had a few questions. I'm like, yeah, like when I launch it, it has to sync. You know, that kind of stinks, because it takes a while to sync sometimes. I know it sounds like you tried it and maybe like it didn't stay logged in for you all the time. So that's a disclaimer. But, you know, for me, it stayed logged in. It just had to sync. And so I thought what I would do is I'd put in also a second recommendation for another kind of light touch Matrix app that isn't quite as heavy as Element, and that's called Fluffy Chat. Now, have you tried Fluffy Chat?
1: Love Fluffy Chat. So Fluffy Chat is, if you ever used Element and you're like, this seems like it's something that's designed for business, and it, you know, the way it's laid out feels very businessy and very clunky, and I wish it was just a plain messenger. Fluffy Chat is the cute messenger. And so I would equate it a lot like Telegram. If you wanted a Telegram client for on the Matrix ecosystem, you should definitely look at Fluffy Chat. And I run Fluffy Chat, Slitterly Chat, and Element all on my phone for being signed into different accounts. And then I can do fancy notifications things and say, these get through this and these don't go through that and whatnot. Love Fluffy Chat.
0: Yeah. I mean, nowhere nearly to the level you do, but I have Fluffy Chat on my phone, and I'm in a chat room with like just the wife. And it's like, if I get a notification in there, I know it's her on Matrix. Right. And that's really nice. And it's a good solid app on desktop too. You can use it mobile or desktop, and it's real lean, mean. I kind of think of the UI as the real early clean days of Telegram before they just lacquered on a whole bunch of stuff. That's where Fluffy Chat, I think it's their inspiration. Noah, thanks for hanging out with us for this first episode. Where can we send people to get more Noah?
1: Thanks for having me. Yeah, AskNoahShow.com. Every Tuesday, 6 p.m. Central.
0: Going strong over there, and I imagine probably going to have some additional self-content, I would think.
1: We did. We recorded an episode live on yesterday, and so whenever I get my lazy rear end to chop it up and get it published, hopefully tonight at the airport at some point, if not, latest by tomorrow.
0: That is the challenge. That is the challenge with these events. You got to go. You got to have a great time, too, because you don't want to waste that. You got to cover it. Mm-hmm. Oh, and then you got to edit. Oh, that's the worst part. Yeah. Well, thank you so much. Of course, we'll put links to Noah's podcast as well, his social profiles and all of that in the show notes. And we will not be live next week, which is a little weird to say, but we're taking a couple of weeks off doing a little bit of road trip myself. And Wes is traveling, and Brent's actually been contracted by one of the many Canadian spy agencies to go into the mountains and hunt for rogue moose who have been threatening the local population. And not everybody has the stomach for it, but Brent has the stomach for it. So we're all three doing something.
4: I actually spotted one yesterday, but it got away from me. So we'll see.
0: Yeah. And well, like you and I were saying on the phone, like, don't start killing until you're getting paid for it. Right. I know you love killing, but just wait.
2: Don't work for free.
0: Yeah. Don't give him the milk for free. I always got to tell Brent
2: that. Moose milk.
0: Yeah, moose milk, too. It's valuable stuff. Links to what we talked about today, linuxunplugged.com/514. Of course, we got a whole network of shows over at jupiterbroadcasting.com, including Linux Action News. You can get just what's going on in the world of Linux and open source in a few tight minutes, lean, mean, what you need to know with more Wes and myself, linuxactionnews.com. As for us, well, we'll be back soon on the live streams, but if you're subscribed on the RSS feeds, you keep getting shows like nothing ever happened. Isn't that nice? Thanks so much for joining us on this week's episode of the Unplugged program. And we'll see you right back here

0: We have two big milestones coming up for the show. And this is kind of exciting. First of all, episode 500 is precariously close.
1: Oh, my.
0: Yeah. And just doing the math, we're almost at 10 years of the Unplugged program.
2: Oh, my goodness. What?
0: Yeah, we're sitting at 9.5 years right now. In August-ish, 10 years. Isn't that something? To me, this is still like the new show.
1: I feel old.
0: Yeah, well, you feel old. To me, this is the show I started to read email from Linux Action Show, and I just needed a place.
3: Well, come on, dude. Like, I started my professional career at the same time that LUP started.
0: Whoa. Well, now I feel old.

0: friends, and welcome back to your weekly Linux talk show. My name is Chris.
1: My name is Wes.
2: And my name is Brent.
0: Hello, gentlemen. Coming up on the show today, is high-performance remote desktop like an oxymoron? Is it even possible? And is it doable on Wayland? Well, today we'll talk about Moonlight and Sunshine and share some tips that you might use for years, where it's worked for us and where it's fallen down. And up first, we'll talk a little backups with Brent, get an update on what he's been working on, getting all that kind of going. And then we'll round it out with some great boosts, some picks, and a lot more. So before we go any further, let's say time-appropriate greetings to our virtual lug. Hello, Mumble Room.
3: Hello.
4: Hello.
0: Hello.
4: Aloha.
0: Hello, everybody. Great to have you there. And those of you up there in the quiet listening. And then this is pretty exciting. We have converted a virtual lug to an IRL lug. Casey's here. Hey, Casey.
5: Hello.
0: Hey, welcome in studio. Thanks for joining us in the red seat. Yeah, it's actually Levi's seat you're in right now.
6: I'm sure he can fight me for it. He tried when I walked in the door, and he'll probably try again in the future.
0: He'll just turn those big eyes up, you know?
6: Yeah.
0: He does that. 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Tailscale. So episode 500 is just around the corner. It sort of boggles the mind, and we had to do a little get together to celebrate. So we're going to have a little micro meetup Saturday, March 4th at 4 p.m. And we have the meetup page up if you go to meetup.com/Jupiter Broadcasting. It's going to be at the 192 Brewing Company in Mount Vernon, Washington. And I expect it to be kind of an intimate gathering. I hope everyone is in the area is able to make it. But of course, I understand if you can't. Brent's going to be there. Wes is going to be there. Casey, I hope you're going to be there.
6: Of course I will.
0: And we'll be having some brewskis, some snacks, and some drinks. It should be a lot of fun. I think we got about 5 or 6 people so far. It's not going to be a huge thing.
1: Yeah, I'm just realizing I hadn't joined the meetup yet either, so I'm fixing that right now.
0: Well, there you go. Get signed up. And it's just kind of a nice way to kind of reflect on the last nearly 10 years of the show, hang out with the listeners. If I could, you know, I'd be doing some ginormous, huge meetup somewhere in the center of the country or something like that, if we could actually pull that off. But this is what's within our means right now.
1: Yeah, I thought we were going to do that all expenses paid Hawaii.
0: Yeah, for episode 500, right? You could justify it for 500 episodes. How rare is that? I do really feel like 500 episodes is pretty special, though. You know, in that sense, because not only is doing something for 10 years every single week kind of rare, but having any kind of media content last for this long feels super, super rare. So, I'm going to mention that I'm going to start collecting thank you or congratulation messages if you do want to send them in for episode 500. And I do have a special boost amount that I came up with for doing the show for 9.5 years. If you want to have a message that I'll collect and set aside for episode 500, boost in with the amount 9,529. That's how old our podcast is, 9.5 years. And you can also come up with your own amount. Whatever numerology works for you, just make it clear that it's for the 500th episode.
1: Can I get that amount one more time?
0: Yeah, sure. It is 9,529 sats. And that I'll tag all of those for reading in episode 500.
2: I'm curious about the 29 portion of it. Can you give some insight?
0: I think it works
2: there?
0: Out to the when Hadi and I were doing the math, that worked out to like the days. 9,529 days or something like that. I forget now. I was trying to come up with something that I could clearly mark as for episode 500. I guess you could do 500,000 sats. I'd memorize that too. That's pretty easy to remember. You know, and it could be also a great opportunity for a behind the scenes type question. If you've been listening to the show and you've wondered about how something works or anything you want us to follow up on or anything kind of like a production question.
1: What is Brent's real name?
0: Right, right. You'll
2: never know.
0: Yeah. How did we meet Brent? Why does JB have a studio? I mean, I don't know what your questions might be, but you could send them in.
3: Does the studio exist?
0: Is there a studio?
2: Is Wes a robot?
0: I mean, do we want to reveal that secret? Well, that's one of our trade secrets.
1: Maybe at 1,000.
2: Are you saying you won't answer the questions truthfully?
0: I mean, that question? That's like the one question we can't answer for some reason.
1: I mean, as an AI chatbot, it'd be inappropriate for me to.
0: Yeah. Yeah. There's certain things that, right, we don't want to touch on, you know, but yeah, if we make it to 1,000, we could talk about the Westbot AI. So you can send those in now if you'd like for the 500th episode. We'll be collecting those. You know what? The other thing I thought about is we have tens of thousands of new listeners over the last few months. And there's got to be questions they have about the show, because there's stuff we don't even talk about anymore that's just sort of baked into the show. So if you're a new listener, too, and you have some questions that we haven't touched on, that's a great opportunity to send them in. All right. So meetup.com/JupiterBroadcasting for the meetup. And 9,529 sats if you wanted to automatically get categorized as a 500th episode boost. But Brentley, why don't we shift gears and talk about backups here on the show? Because this is a topic that we keep bringing up, and we've started behind the scenes kind of doing some of the work, and you have been deep diving into Borg, Vorta, that whole ecosystem, and have raised some great questions.
2: Yes, thanks, Chris. I realized during our discussions these last few months about backups that my situation was actually worse than I thought. So I figured, okay, well, I should probably heed the advice of listeners. And so I chose Borg as a more modern way of moving towards doing backups for a Brent. And actually, it's been pretty great. It has been with Vorta's GUI. Really great to use. It was a little bit of work to get it set up, but not anything daunting. Chris, I think you had hesitations when I chose Borg, but actually it's been fairly good. And I know you can use something like Restic is a common, you know, Borg alternative. So if you're thinking about creating your backups, I would definitely suggest looking at it. But some things that started coming to mind as I was setting this up was, which I often suffer from, is like implementing solutions that are actually are quite outdated. Like, is this so 10 years ago? And I'm coming new to a backup solution that's maybe 10 years old. And I got thinking that because we've been dabbling with more modern file systems, you know, things like ButterFS and ZFS, and they have send functions that do a lot of what Borg and Restic, for instance, do in the back end, which is some deduplication, some compression of your data. And that got me thinking, well, is it time to move to using these file systems as the backup solution, especially locally, versus using something purpose-built like Borg or Restic? And I don't really know if I have that answer. So I wanted to bring that conversation here and see what we can come up with.
0: I kind of feel like this is a deep question. Are we using backup tooling that was created before file systems solve some of these problems? And so they are doing some of the same functions that your file system could do. And I think the implication there, and I think this is where maybe it might resonate with you, Wes, the implication there is you could just build simple tooling on top of the file system and avoid a lot of this complexity if you just use modern file systems and modern tooling. Where do you land on this?
1: Well, I suppose it depends on, you know, one of the advantages of a sort of third-party system is bring whatever stuff you have, right?
0: So compatibility then across different functionalities.
1: Mm-hmm. Yeah, exactly. And fewer upfront sort of assumptions about how you're going to set things up. And I think maybe Brent had run into some potential issues, like you just need more sort of upfront architecture to get it right. You need to be able to make sure that you have you're able to use those file systems in all the places that you want, or come up with a method for sort of retrieving and ingesting those files into mm-hmm. the file system from other third-party sources that can't mm-hmm. use it or something.
0: Mm-hmm. Or what about for the sake of argument, though? Let's say it's like Brent, me, or you, where we could, in theory, use the same file system everywhere. So you could assume either ZFS or ButterFS is omnipresent in all these systems. Is it worth building this entire orchestration of backup management software when you could just maybe do a ZFS send and send the data somewhere else and back it up that way? Like, you get where, what I'm worried about, I think what Brent touched on that really made me kind of think about this was, is, am I just duplicating effort here?
1: Yeah, I suppose so. But I think it depends on what kind of flexibility you want. Do you have a backup system when you're running a big old array? Or are you, you know, as Tiny points out here in the Matrix room, you know, file system backups or something like ZFS or ButterFS, you got to have like a, you know, a NAS or a cloud system or something that's running that, versus a lot of these other systems can back up to stuff like object storage.
0: Yeah, that's true. Or Backblaze or mm-hmm. Tarsnap or something like that.
1: Now, there are stuff, right? Especially for ZFS, there are, you know, hosts out there where you can just send them, you know, you can ZFS send to them. So there's middle grounds here. And it just like, are you comfortable with those tools? Do you like that? Does it meet your needs? I know like Butterback seems like it's got a lot of this stuff sort of figured out. So that's pretty tempting.
0: Brad,
1: I think Brent should try it personally.
0: Butterback?
1: Well, just, you know, going down the file system route just to see like, what are the ergonomics? How do you like it? How well does it work when you are in a similar like remote situation? Because that's the only way you're going to really know.
2: Well, I will admit to having tried to solve this question for myself this last week or two, and especially with ButterFS, I'm not that well versed in ZFS yet. I will get there. But I've been trying ButterFS and trying to get that to work in the similar ways that we've been mentioning, using even, Wes, what you mentioned, Butterback, which seems like the suggested standard for doing automating backups with ButterFS send and receive. And I've been struggling. I'm just trying to do this on my local network first to try to get it to work, and then I'll test the remote stuff later. But I've really been struggling to even get it to work once. A lot of the tutorials that I've found for ButterFS send and receive especially have been just to a local mounted drive. And so not very much stuff over the network, which seemed kind of strange to me. I have looked and looked and looked, and the best documentation I could find for accomplishing

0: Maybe we need to know, like, what went wrong? What have you tried? Where did it not connect?
1: Yeah, it's a really good question. I think many of my issues have come from two places. One of them is with using SSH and requiring some super user permissions on either end. And so there's some advice to enable things like root logins. And thankfully, they say, you probably shouldn't do this, but if you just want to get up and going really quickly, you could do that.
0: Mm-hmm.
1: So there is some advice out there on how to solve the SSH problem. And then the other problems I seem to be having is mismatches in ButterFS structures. Like OpenSUSE has their kind of way that they like to organize snapshots and things on the file system. And I'm trying to back up to, you know, an Ubuntu system that has ButterFS. And it seems like there's a small disconnect there, at least in Butterback. I found some evidence that they haven't quite implemented the ability to do, you know, root level file system backups the way that OpenSUSE does. And so there's just a lot of little weird gotchas that I've been running into that I, to be honest, didn't really expect. And I was curious, for those who have successfully run this kind of stuff, like, am I holding up to my title of just running into all these little strange edge cases?
2: Well, no, I think you're running into a lot of the pain points when you have mixed systems. I want to, you know, so what I see here, Brent, are really two questions. Is it a backup system that has reporting and error management? And I guess what I'm trying to say is logging. Is that what maybe is best for you? Or is it using the primitives and building your own tooling around that, which would be like the file system, snapshots, be it ButterFS send or CFS send? I think that's your core question here. And I think for me, it feels like I would be worried about becoming a slave to the tooling.
1: Mm-hmm.
2: I would be worried that to get to my data, I first have to go set up a Borg backup system, and then I can get to my data. And when I need my data, I want it right then. I don't want anything between me and my data. And that's honestly what's just great about TAR and things of like that nature, is it's really just kind of built into the system, and kind of you build the tooling on top of that that you need.
0: So we're shipping Brent a tape drive?
2: Well, I wish tapes were more accessible and more reasonable, because I actually think it's still a very good backup medium. I mean, you kind of joke, but it's a ton of storage. There's a lot of software that still works great with it. I love tape backups. I just don't have it as like an accessible option, because whenever you get to the kind of storage I'm looking at, which would be 30 plus terabytes, it gets really expensive.
1: Well, Chris, I will say that my hesitation to adopt any of these like more modern backup systems has been exactly what you mentioned, which is, you know, I've been on the path of learning more Linuxy stuff, and I'm having a ton of fun with it. But in the past, I always wanted to make sure that no matter which system, you know, if I was just booting up a live environment, I could just access that backup data, because maybe I'm traveling and I have this backup drive with
2: right.
1: me, and it's that point
2: yes.
1: where everything's going wrong and you just need to
2: yes.
1: get the one thing done, right? And so there's been something really attractive about that. And so that's what kept me on solutions like using rsnapshot, for instance, which just uses rsync on the back end and helps you automate some rsync snapshotting, which does use hard links to do deduplication. It's not perfect because there's a lot of things wrong with it, but it's been good enough up to this point. But the audience has convinced me that I can do better. And so I thought, well, I got to look at some of these more modern ways of doing things, because come on, why am I doing it like a caveman over here?
2: I mean, it is embarrassing. We don't want to say anything.
0: I would say,
2: but
0: like, consistency is nice, though. So, like, yeah. OnePlus to being, if you say, like, a 10-year-old backup system, that's a good track record.
2: Yeah.
0: Of just,
2: and when you're talking your data.
0: Because yeah. I think it's easy to over-optimize sometimes, you know? And, like,
2: mm-hmm.
0: but, like, if it works, if it meets your needs, it's whatever. It can deduplicate up to the amount that matters for you, or it, you know, it has the set of features that, for your particular case, you need. That might be worth it.
2: And you successfully can and have recovered data.
0: Mm-hmm. Right.
1: Yeah,
0: you know how it works. It's easy to return to, and you're happy to know. It's easy to understand mm-hmm. 6 months down the road.
2: There's that too.
3: So Brent, you're overthinking the whole thing.
1: But I'm having fun.
3: Right. Yeah. No. That's all fine and good. Like, so your underlying problem is that you can't figure out how to reliably move Butterfist snapshots from one system to the other and then look at them later for recovery purposes.

0: right? So all you have to do is just put it in a, like when you do a Butterfs send and receive over the wire, you can just, on the receiving side, just put it in its own folder, and the entire hierarchy will just be isolated that way. That's how I actually do my backups. Is like I have an archive drive, which is a little portable SSD, and it has a folder representing each computer name. And I just put the whole hierarchy inside of each folder in there. And that makes it so whenever I want to go look at it, I can just like go into the hierarchy, take a look, and I can see the whole setup as it was. If I want to bring it back onto the system, I can reverse migrate it by doing a send from there back to the root hierarchy of the computer I want to move it to at any point in time, or even into a subdirectory, so I can just pull some of the data out or just look at it and copy files or whatever. Some, in this case, simpler is better, and I have way too many systems with different configurations to worry about any of that stuff.
1: Well, I think that's pretty good advice, Neil. And I did think of you often as I was playing with this. It's like, what would Neil do?
0: Neil avoids all the weird tools because it's just not worth it.
1: Well, but I think one aspect that maybe you missed in my description was that it sounds like, from what I gather from your system, that you're using a USB drive and you just kind of plug it in and then you ZFS send to it and then you unplug it and that's your backup. And that's fairly straightforward, I think. What I'm trying to accomplish is doing that over the network, which I've been struggling with and haven't seen very...
0: It's same principle.
1: Yeah, I just can't get it to work. It's a funny thing, eh?
0: The reason I don't do it over network is at home, I don't actually have a desktop computer worth backing up. All of my computers are mobile. And so it, like, network-based backup falls apart really quickly in that scenario. Now, when I was at my previous job, I had a lot of stationary computers with good network access that I needed to back up. And in that scenario, I just made a disk that was iSCSI mountable. And then did that. Because if you mount a disk over the network and that disk is formatted ButterFS, you're done. Also, even if you don't want to do this, another pro tip, if all you have is NFS, you can also just send and receive the other side as a file. You can send a ButterFS stream and capture it as a file. And that file can then be catted and replayed back anywhere to restore it as a ButterFS subvolume.
2: Yeah, makes it quite flexible, as we're seeing, right, Brian? You gotta just shuffle those bytes across systems some way or another.
1: Doesn't matter how, it sounds like.
2: You know, like our friend Netcat.
3: Netcat.
0: If you're doing it over the network, like there's a couple of ways to do it. You can, or yeah, like the Netcat way would also work, but that's just too much Unix for my blood.
4: Oh man, Wes.
0: But like when you're sending a ButterFS send stream over the network, you can do it with a TCP connection through Netcat or whatever, or an HTTP stream, some other wrapper terminal, whatever. On the other end, you can either receive it as a file, or if the other end has a ButterFS disk, you can receive it that way. The cheap way, which is the way I did it, was I just mounted the disk over the network directly as a network block device.
3: Yeah.
0: And then I formatted the network block device as ButterFS, mounted it on every system, and then just did the normal ButterFS send and receive. There's a lot of different ways to do this. Probably the simplest way for you to do it is to, if you don't want to do the whole trick of like tunneling over a network to another computer, is set up a network block device and mount it remotely. And make sure that block device has ButterFS on it. And then you can just do send and stream as if it was local, even though it's over the network. That's the easiest cheese way to do it.
3: Mm-hmm.
1: Well, maybe the easier way would just be to not make any data that I need to back up.
4: Brentley, yeah. Stop it.
2: Stop delete it. Your photos. Jeez. Delete them.
0: There is no such thing as data you don't want to have backed up.
1: I feel like I'm in a room with friends.
0: I have worked at a backup company for 8 years.
2: That makes you biased.
4: Yeah.
0: Trust me when I say there is no such thing as data you don't want to have backed up, because you're going to regret it no matter what if you don't.
5: 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They got 11 data centers today, and they're expanding to a whole bunch more, another dozen this year, plus some other really cool plans. They got it figured out. Like, they got a massive, massive rollout coming up this year. It's really exciting. I'll talk more about that as it gets closer. They've been really doing this for a long time. And so if you like to build it yourself, or if you want one-click type deployments, They can accommodate whatever level you're comfortable at. They have excellent options. And at every level, the performance is incredible. You guys know me. You know me. I wouldn't be hosting all of Jupiter Broadcasting stuff at Linode unless it was super fast. And they've been rolling out screaming fast upgrades the entire time I've been a customer. They don't just sit still. And I really think that after you use it for a minute, you'll see why we love it so much. 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Or if it's something that we want to withstand thousands of people downloading files simultaneously, we choose Linode every single time. And after you've been using it for a little while, you'll also like the features like the API, things like their S3 compatible object storage, cloud firewall, super fast networking, just all kinds of things. 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You see it. It's baked into the product. It's in the DNA of the product. I think it puts them just above everybody else, especially the hyperscalers that want to lock into their crazy platforms. 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So let's put it over the top. 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Linode.com/unplugged. 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You try it out, you get the $100, and you support the show. 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All right, so when I decided here in the studs that we were going to deploy Wayland on our new systems,
2: you were you would accept nothing less.
5: Yeah,
2: set a high bar.
5: The bar was so high, Wes. It was so high. The one thing I never considered. I thought about all these other aspects like OBS and all that, but I never considered remote desktop control.
2: That sometimes you want to not be in the studio, take yourself a little break.
5: I likes to go out into the woods from times to times. And I kind of had this problem solved for a hot minute on GNOME using GNOME's new built-in RDP server.
2: Right. Weren't you using that with Dylan's laptop?
5: Yeah, and that worked with Wayland. However, here in the studs, we went with Plasma. And there's no RDP server. Well, we'll get to that. And we got a note from several of you out there that said essentially, hey, guys, you got to try out Moonlight. Moonlight is really slick. And Moonlight, you can think of it as basically, it lets you build your own Google Stadia. It's really focused on gaming. The idea being that it is an open source implementation of NVIDIA's GameStream protocol. And the Moonlight project implemented that protocol that's used by the NVIDIA Shield, and they have wrote a set of third-party clients for it. So you have Moonlight, which is the streaming client. And then you need a streaming server.
2: And that's the system whose like desktop or application you would be controlling remotely.
5: Yeah, your host. Mm. Yeah. And so Wes and I found Sunshine. It was also sent into the show a couple of times. And Sunshine is a game stream host for Moonlight. So you've got Moonlight, which is the client, and Sunshine, which is the server.
2: Well, isn't that cute?
5: Yeah. And Sunshine is a self-hosted game stream for Moonlight. And it focuses on low latency. It focuses on hardware encoding. Software is available, though. And those things all checked a box with me. And of course, it's Wayland compatible. It provides a web UI once you get the service up and running, a web UI that you can configure a few things. It's available as a native package for a lot of popular distributions. And it's available as a flat pack.
2: Oh, whoa.
5: And an app image, actually.
2: So it's easy to get. Which is, I mean, kind of something you want in this kind of technology.
5: Yeah, for the most part. There are a variety of Moonlight clients that are available, including mobile, Pixel, iOS, And of course, there's a Moonlight client for the Linux desktop. I was looking for something that we could use in an X11 and Wayland world that we live in. And I'm looking for something that could work over a pretty intermittent connection when I'm remote. And so my setup was a couple of machines. All of them have tail scale on them. So I didn't need something that would do any kind of internet proxy or routing.
2: You'd just be basically, your flat mesh network.
5: Yeah. And I think it was, after last week's episode, you and I were like, hey, let's see if we can get it working on the OBS machine. The OBS machine that we have here in studio, we decided to do it in hard mode. So it's NixOS with Plasma Desktop with Wayland. And Pipewire. So it's like
2: making it really easy on ourselves, aren't we?
5: We're just basically running all the latest and greatest Linux technology so that way we can sit here and tell you about it and you don't have to. But man, does that make it hard to just snap into any kind of management system like Rust Desk, for example. I love Rust Desk.
2: Which we were previously had running on all the machines.
5: Yeah, but it only works with X11. And I don't think they have any intention of supporting Wayland. So we set it all up and we gave it a week to bake to see what it's like. And so I've been trying it for the last week and I wanted to tell the audience my impressions so far. I'll run you down the setup. So you have all the machines that are all connected on Tailscale. They're running Moonlight on the clients, Sunshine on the servers. When you first connect to a Sunshine server, you have to exchange pin codes between the Moonlight client and the Sunshine server. You need to have access to that web UI to enter the pin code. This is already an immediate challenge because oftentimes I'm remote on a blank new system and I need to, without planning ahead of time, it's sort of an unplanned thing comes up. I need to connect into the studio system.
2: Right.
5: You got to do this pin exchange. So that meant I need to build infrastructure that allows me to remotely connect to the systems and exchange a pin code before I can even establish a remote desktop connection. So you got to configure this entire thing to talk over Tailscale. So that way you can remote in, add your pin to your local host to, that you're going to be remoting into, and then you can finally connect. You do that over your first connection. But once you've exchanged pin codes, you can then just click on connecting. And the Sunshine server can give you a full desktop. It can give you a low-res desktop, and it can run applications directly as well. It'll also forward sound if you have all of the dependencies. Ooh. So when you log in, you get remote sound when you and it is performant enough that I was at home on Starlink connecting into the studio systems and I could watch a YouTube video. I could play and pause it. I could watch the video. I had audio. The audio was in sync with the lips. Very impressed by that. That aspect of it worked really well. And the client will actually tell you, hey, your bandwidth's a little rough here. And you, there's a good amount of options. You can go in there and dial it down.
2: Like
5: by default,
2: quality.
5: It's using 60 frames per second. Like, that's a bit ridiculous, right? For games, that's great.
2: Right.
5: But for desktop, so I turned that down to 30 frames. I dropped it down to like 4 megabits or 3 megabits. And you can kind of fine tune that and get it right where you want. It is impressive, the performance. It's almost real time enough that you could use one of these remote clients as just your mouse and it would capture it. Here, I'll play this for you guys.
6: Okay, so here, let's look at the performance as I switch desktops. You can see it's right on the money. And this is running on the iPad Pro. We have Moonlight here on the iPad Pro, and it just looks like a Linux box. Look at that. It looks like I'm just running Linux here. And I would say that the performance is good enough that you could use this all day. It's almost right on the money so much that you could just use it as a mouse. And that's on Wi-Fi, you know, completely wireless.
5: On Wi-Fi, on the iPad, over Tailscale.
2: That's a pretty good little test.
5: Yeah, and it just is so smooth that you could almost use it as the mouse if you needed to. And the fact that you could bring full applications through means you could bring, like, in our case, our recording application through, and I could check on that. And it's just so, so smooth. The problem is there are so many little gotchas. Number one, you got to have your video acceleration dialed in. So I tried this, Wes. On the OBS machine, we don't have it all dialed in, and I was having issues. So I love NixOS. I love it. So I broke the Intel video acceleration on my laptop and verified that the Sunshine server was not working. And then I fixed it by re-enabling video acceleration via the Nix config, reboot, and Sunshine works great. So it does need, on Wayland, hardware acceleration. You got, if it's Intel, AMD, or NVIDIA, you can pick one, but you need to make sure it's all working, because it will use hardware acceleration to render the desktop back to the client.
2: And it just doesn't work without that.
5: Does not work without that. So there are those types of things you have to sort out. It's not perfect. And there were scenarios where it was a little crashy depending on what I was doing. The reliability seems to be really pretty solid when you're game streaming. Like if you're just telling it to like pull a game from Steam and just stream that to you directly, or you want big picture mode.
2: Yeah.
5: That seems really solid. When you're doing the whole desktop, there's just a lot of little edge cases that can cause the session to crash. It's usable And it feels like I'm putting together a bunch of different pieces that I can build something with, and that it's worth spending more time figuring out. But I can't say it's a Rust Desk replacement at this point. I just can't say that. It needs more work than Rust Desk. Like Rust Desk, if you have all X11 systems, which I think most people probably would, you just install it and it's done. You know, with Wayland and Plasma and using Sunshine, they're all layers. Every piece of that stack has to be working right for all of this to work. And that's tricky sometimes. So it's not just like install a deb, get a service running in the background, enter in a PIN, and you're done. It's more like make sure you have full video acceleration working. Make sure you've got all this stuff figured out. It's going to behave a little bit differently on GNOME or Plasma, depending on what your desktop environment is. And if you're on XFCE, there's probably some dependencies you're going to have to install before you'll even get mouse control. Right? Like all these edge cases.
2: You kind of got to plan around, design around making this work on your system.
5: Yeah. But man, is it slick when it works, dude. It's so good. It's so fast. It's totally like you could work all day in it. Here's what I think we should do for the studio.
2: Here's my moment of truth.
5: I think we use Moonlight on a couple of the systems and Sunshine, but I think for the OBS rig, where it's like it has to work every single time, I think we build a Pi KVM. We set up Pi KVM connected to the OBS machine. And for this rig, until all of this stuff is a little bit further down the road, I think we go with something like Pi KVM. And I think that would be a lot more reliable. Plus, we have a Pi 4 that I took out of Lady Jupe's that we could use for this. And then we would get full console access, regardless of what Wayland is doing or anything like that.
2: That does sound like more fun.
5: And then we could get the grub menu, and we could actually roll back if something were to go wrong from a remote session.
2: Does feel like we're maybe, you know, punting on the...
5: Yeah, I think so. Well, I feel like it works for the Reaper computer and the AirMaster machine. But for the OBS machine, well, job one is something's wrong with our video acceleration, because remember, we tried the ARC for a bit, then we went back to the AMD. Something isn't right there, and I got to sort that out. I'm about to put the ARC in AirMaster, though, so I'm going to have to figure it out there as well.
2: So, yeah, I support. Let's do both. Why not both, right?
5: Why not?
2: Let's get the Pi KVM going, because, A, like, why not? That's just a nice thing to have around the studio for sure. And then, I don't know, maybe we can keep using the OBS machine as a test case to...
5: Yeah.
2: Nail down our Wayland setup, because we're going to need to solve that one way or another, right? How long are we going to stay on XFCE over here?
5: Not much longer. Basically, as soon as we have to reinstall. And Pi KVM, you know, I think it is a good backup, right? Because you take a Raspberry Pi, ideally a Pi 4, and you hook it up, and then you have console access to that machine. And when we're remote, that could be really, really, really, really valuable. And, you know, in the meantime, we keep figuring out the rest of this stuff. And then maybe one day we just obsolete the need for a Pi KVM. But it's something I've wanted to try anyways. You were digging around, though. You did find some other threads that could potentially work, especially for, like, OpenSUSE folks and whatnots.
2: Yeah, it seems, I don't know. There's, like, little threads around. Maybe KRFB support is slowly getting better. I see there was just something about hooking up Wayland key events just merged within the last week or so. So hopefully out in a release sometime soon.
5: So we may see kind of a built-in remote desktop server into the Plasma desktop, kind of like GNOME is doing.
2: And it looks like there's some other options. There's WayVNC, which is a VNC server if you're using a WL Roots-based Wayland compositor. So like a lot of things in Wayland, it's at the moment a little fractured.
5: Yeah, and you could pick your own adventure at this point. There's Waypipe, too, which is a proxy for Wayland clients, and it forwards Wayland messages, easy for me to say, and serializes those changes into a shared memory buffer and then sends it over a socket. So Waypipe is something else, you know, like Wes is saying, there's some stuff here. Maybe one of these is the direction we'll go. But right now, the thing is Pi KVM just takes me completely off the box. So even if we need to get to the BIOS, we could do that with Pi KVM. And for the broadcast machine, that seems really useful.
2: I sure hope we don't have to get to the BIOS.
5: Yeah.
2: But you're right.
5: If we're trying to get live and we need to monkey around the BIOS, something else has gone wrong. 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ZKE, my friend. Zero-knowledge encryption means there's no, like, metadata that leaks. The URLs aren't plain text, right? It's not, like, little encryption with caveats. It's good stuff. In fact, they've recently just upgraded their encryption as well. They're always kind of iterating. Now, I say that in a layman's term. You know how this stuff works, right? They're always making this better. They're always making it more secure. And just in February, they've been putting work into that to make sure that they have the strongest possible security for you. And you combine that with a strong, long, complicated master password, and you are cooking with gasoline, as they say. Also, another update that landed in February, you can now log in with more devices. So you can quickly log into Bitwarden now without having to type in that long, complicated master password. 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I think that's really nice. I mean, I have my master password memorized, but I think this would make it more approachable to rotate my master password. And I think that is a great feature. 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
1: 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We did get a note from Mark Pearson, who's a technical lead for the Lenovo Linux PC program. And he was trying to help Chris with all of his Wi-Fi issues. Chris, do you have any more details on this?
5: Yeah, Mark wrote into the show and was asking just some clarifying questions about the Wi-Fi woes that I talked about last week. You know, I never even thought about it as a ThinkPad issue. I don't think it is a ThinkPad issue, but you got to give credit to Mark and the team over there. They want to look into this and figure out what was going on there. And also, I believe Mark was one of the folks responsible for some of the plumbing with some of this power management stuff. So I'm planning to chat with him more. Mark writes, Mark, I love you. Thank you for writing in. But man, do you write some long emails. And a guy has a super hard time getting through his inbox, but you're special, and I'm going to try to get back to you. He wants some more information about, it's cute. He asked what kernel I'm running.
2: Aww.
5: Like I'm not running the most recent kernel. Whatever the release kernel is, Mark, that's what I'm running. But, I understand most people aren't like that. Like the moment 6.2 comes out, I'm installing that, right? Like the moment. So anyways, I will get back to you, Mark, and try to follow up on that because why not have some more eyes on it? And maybe you and I can have a conversation in the future, Mark, and we'll kind of bring some broader understanding about how some of this power management stuff works, because it sounds like it's more complicated than I realized.
0: It sucks is what it is. I talk to Mark on a somewhat regular basis because we worked together in the Fedora project on the ThinkPad enablement stuff. And like, yeah, he's fantastic to work with. And I really do appreciate him coming in and putting himself, you know, in front of everyone for all this kind of stuff, because it really does help make Linux on the desktop even better. And I don't know if Mark is going to hear this, but thank you so much for doing this. And we love having you in Fedora to help us make this better.
5: Hear, hear. I was really, I don't know, blown away is a bit of an exaggeration, but I was really impressed that Mark was listening and reached out, and he wants to replicate this and test these Wi-Fi things. And I never even thought of it as something that should concern the ThinkPad team. But the fact that they want to take this on and try to get ahead of it is a great sign.
1: We got some more feedback in, some from Kevin, saying, I caught the mention of the Linux Unplugged episode 500 mini meetup that's going to happen on March 4th, and I'm excited to head down to Mount Vernon. I moved to Bellingham recently from Bozeman last October after spending the summer in our van full-time visiting family on the East Coast.
5: Wait, what?
1: I know.
5: Hold on. So this guy's a hashtag van lifer.
1: Yep.
5: And you move from Bozeman to Bellingham? Don't you know most people are going
1: doing it backwards, perhaps.
5: Yeah. Boy, Kevin, you got to flag me at the meetup and tell me all about this. I want to know more.
1: Kevin continues, I've listened to JB for a handful of years now, and it's been awfully strange hearing the overlaps with Bozeman in particular. During the build-out phase of my van was also when you began discussing AM Solar, and I ordered associated equipment, except panels and batteries, from them exclusively. So thanks for the tip, Chris. I'll be headed down solo to the meetup, and this will be my first ever Linux-related meetup or event. It feels weird to be in the position of being so familiar with you all, but not vice versa. Regardless, I'm looking forward to exploring the area that hasn't been at the top of my to-do list.
5: Well, this area is fantastic. If you're in Bellingham, though, you are already experiencing some great Pacific Northwest. Just wait. Wait till the spring, my friend. It's going to really blow your socks off. Kevin, we have so much to chat about. This is really exciting.
2: Looking forward to seeing you.
5: Yeah.
1: Kevin also offered to help with any in-person projects, as they're really close now. So that's a little bit of value for value offering.
5: I honestly think we have a core group of listeners. Because, you know, the thing about this show is we have listeners everywhere now. But it's spread out around the entire world. And so when you think about people in our area, it's like a solid dozen in our really core area that are within a driving distance for the day. Maybe it's 50 that are within, maybe it's more, but from what I've perceived, it's about 50. Maybe it's 100. I don't know, but it's somewhere, it's a small number that are actually within a day's travel from the studio. So Kevin, I would love to see you at the meetup.
1: Chris, in my area, I have a single listener who's within a day's drive, and it was great meeting up.
2: And it's uphill both ways.
7: Boostagram.
5: We did get some boosts into the show, and Dean L70 comes in with 60,000 sats.
8: I hoard that which your kind covet.
5: Thank you, sir. He says, hello, team. Dean here from Geelong, Australia. I've been listening to Jupiter Broadcasting since it went independent about 3 years ago. I'd love to know how we showed up on your radar at that moment, Dean. He goes on to say, I just wanted to let you know how much I've enjoyed your content, both on the Unplugged program and on self-hosted and office hours. Please keep up the good work and know you are all appreciated.
2: Aw,
1: that's so sweet.
5: Well, thank you, Dean. It's pretty great to hear a check-in from Australia. I bet I got the pronunciation wrong of where you're from. So if you want to correct me and also tell us how you heard about us 3 years ago when we went independent again. Again, I always have to caveat, we were independent for a decade before that, but that's a long story. Perhaps something people would like clarification on could be a good episode 500 boost. how do you guys think we say this next one?
2: Allenham.
5: All right. 50,000 sats. I mean, that's what matters to me, right?
9: Keep the change, you filthy animal.
5: I just joined the podcasting 2.0 world. I switched from AntennaPod to Podverse, which I find to be about halfway towards perfect podcast listening solution. yeah, it's true. I mean, it's a big job. A podcast app is actually more work than I think I fully appreciated. He notes he does have high standards. The road ahead for podcasting 2.0 seems long and uncertain, but I'm doing my part.
1: Hmm.
5: You know, I think it depends on what slice of podcasting 2.0 you look at. Because I think things like transcripts and chapters and cast information, those are slam dunks. And I think the reality is that hosting platforms are going to want to add those features regardless. And instead of having to invent the thing from scratch, they're going to just adopt whatever the open source standard is. So there are certain things about podcasting 2.0 that to me feel like foregone conclusions. Like we see a lot of passion in our community around transcripts.
2: Yeah.
5: I think you could argue the boost stuff is probably the one that's the biggest long shot. However, I'll save this for a future episode, but I was just reading a really hard to read blog post from an open source developer who's creating this library that's used by like 300 million people a month. It's got billions of downloads and they cannot afford to eat breakfast. And I think it's so silly that over here in podcasting, we've solved splits. I'm going to get a split. Wes is going to get a split. Brent, Drew, the network, we have splits built in every time. I mean, it's just like we've solved this in podcasting. I wish we could figure out how to solve this in free software, but we'll get there. But I think first we have to pave the way in podcasting. I think it is the boost that have the longest shot, but I think it's also the most important thing that's going to have the biggest ramifications for free software and for content. So thank you very much for boosting in and doing your part. We really appreciate it. And then Where's My Cat comes in with some Grandpa Ducks. 22,222 sats.
7: This old duck still got it.
5: They write, hey guys, greetings from a Dutch guy living in Japan. Well, that's an interesting arrangement. I'm answering the request of boosting in our whereabouts. I'm using Linux as a daily driver at home and my work as a neuroscientist.
2: Ooh.
5: It's great for efficient workflow and data analysis. Thanks for all the steady stream of amazing content. You've been motivating me to try new things. I am loving my Odroid server. That's great.
1: This strange booster named Drew of Doom sent in 5,000 sats.
2: How spooky.
1: Since Chris has so much trouble pronouncing the open source NVIDIA driver name, I propose we pronounce it like the generation ship in The Expanse. Chris, would you give us the pronunciation?
5: The Nauvoo.
1: Aha.
5: The Nauvoo. You know, I like Drew's idea here, right? Like, we just apply Expanse lingo to everything, you know, like Beltaloda, you know, we just Belter terms for everything. I think that's pretty great.
1: Now, to give a little context, Drew of Doom is actually Drew, our audio editor, and sent in another 5,000 sats saying, lol, I just sent myself 3 cents with that boost.
10: Coming in hot with the boost.
2: I like that he's having fun with it.
1: Circular boosting. Deckbot boosted in with 2,000 sats. Yes, I appreciate the Steam Deck coverage. My colleagues game, but I don't. Their knowledge of Linux comes from the glorious reporting from LTT, so at times they ask me Linux questions. Having some awareness of the Steam Deck beyond it runs Arch, by the way, makes me engaged and relevant. Thank you. Also, for the Mbox question, what about running Dovecot and Roundcube to interface with the archive?
5: Ah.
1: Now, I think they're referring to a question we had about Mbox and trying to move that to an archive that was easily accessible over HTTP, if I remember.
2: Yeah, that might just work. Worth a shot, anyway.
5: How do you think? MB Kulk?
2: Kulik?
5: Kulik comes in with 3,167 sats. Hello from New Hampshire, longtime listener from the Lunduke days. Here's all the sats I've gathered while using Fountain FM. I recently switched to Podverse. I find it suits me better. Now I just got to figure out this Albie thing. Yes, yes, indeed. Although Albie is fantastic. Albie is worth your time. Gene Bean comes in. It wouldn't be an episode of the Unplugged program without hearing from Gene Bean, 4,096 sats. To build on Brent's passing reference to a Zoom call, a key aspect of a distro being suited for new users, especially less technical ones, is that it can use the installers provided by a vendor from the vendor's website. For example, on Windows and Mac OS, I go to zoom.us and I follow the download link. Newer Linux users would tend to do the same. This is the main reason I suggest Ubuntu LTS-based distros for new people.
2: It's a very real factor.
1: Yeah, I've helped a bunch of new listeners move to a variety of Linux systems. And I've noticed that actually some Ubuntu suggestions, like Signal is a good example. You go to their website and they suggest you install Signal via a PPA. And I wouldn't call that especially user-friendly. More so what I'm seeing these days is something like Flatpak is just so much easier because it tends to also solve many of these little gotcha issues, you know? And so that's what I've been suggesting, and it's been pretty good for new users.
5: This feels like the one thing where AppImage does kind of have some logic is the idea that you just download something and run it, because it's funny that Gene Bean mentions Zoom.
2: Mm.
5: How many times, I mean, I don't know about you guys, but I have seen new users that literally do go to zoom.us and they download like an exe or a yeah. deb, and it's not,
2: what do I do with this?
5: Yeah,
2: you can double click it, your system doesn't know, it doesn't do anything.
5: And it's not just Zoom, it's kind of anything. They don't even think about like software centers or package managers. That is a really tricky thing.
0: Well, though, for what it's worth, right, like it depends on where the user's coming from. If they're coming from the Mac world, their first instinct is to go to the software center on the system. If they're coming from the Windows world, then their first instinct is to go to the vendor website and go find it out.
5: Very true.
0: Even in the Windows world, people are increasingly using the software center that's built into Windows, the Microsoft Store. So, like, over the most recent Windows users I've brought over to Linux, they're like, well, okay, so where's the software store? And it's like, okay, GNOME Software or Plasma Discover and call it a day.
5: Maybe
0: so,
5: that's better, like, as Windows users get more familiar with an app store. Maybe that'll...
0: Well, they're already familiar with it because that's how it works on their phone. So, like, just telling them, oh, yeah, we have an app store. Just go here.
5: It's like the phone.
0: That short circuits everything.
5: Okay. I like that idea. It's like your phone. It's got an app store.
2: Mm-hmm.
5: Yeah, you know how that works.
2: If you want software, go here.
5: Yeah. Yeah.
2: And then call me if it doesn't have it.
5: Gene Bean comes in again with 30,180 sats.
11: Boost!
5: Hello from Villa Rica, Georgia. This boost amount is my zip code. I kind of want to look that up real quick. Did you already look it up?
2: No, but now we can spy on Gene Bean.
5: Gene Bean, you are the best. Doxing yourself like that just to tell us where you're at. You, sir, are a sweetheart. Can you just put in zip codes to the old Google Maps or what?
2: We're about to find out, I think.
5: Yeah, you can, dude. You totally can. Look at that. So he's just about, east of Atlanta. God, Gene, that's great to know, actually. I legitimately do like to know that. I've always wanted to be down there. I've always wanted to go down there. Also, he sends in a row of ducks to just do a plus one to the live stream Gen 2 party. I've been thinking about that.
1: We did promise such things.
5: I've also got a PC that is impossible to install Linux on from a GUI. And I think I want to challenge you, Wes, to try to get NixOS booted on it. Because I know you can do it, I think.
2: All right, I'm in.
5: Because I think you and I have done it once before years ago. But like Fedora, SUSE, Ubuntu, and NixOS with the graphical installer all fail to install on this system.
2: Wow.
5: It's a copy of the old OBS system, but with like way more random disks in it that completely confuse all the installers. I think it'd be a lot of fun to see if we could get it going.
0: You could also just do a kickstart if you wanted to bypass the GUI for at least Fedora.
5: I mean, I know that's how he's gonna do it, by doing a manual install of the command line. That's what's going to be so much fun about it.
0: I mean, that's the fun way to do it. The reliable, easy way is to just use a kickstart or an AutoYast.
5: Nah, nobody
0: oh
5: wants
0: my
5: that.
0: Gosh, you old man hee-haw me on this. That's how people do this.
5: Not old man hee-haw, just that, oh, we don't want the easy option. No, we don't want that.
0: No, but I do want to see him, like, do it the hard way, like, go into a rescue environment, yeah, like, actually format the disk, do the DNF install route to set it all up, and then just do the manual command way of doing it. I want to see someone do that.
5: That would be great. That would be great.
1: I mean, can we combine the two challenges and just do Gentoo on this thing?
5: Oh, no, we could chew our bubble gum and walk at the same time. Don't you worry about that. Right. That is definitely, we're going to have time. We're going to have time.
0: It'll take forever, but it'll be fun.
5: Yeah. The immunologist comes in with a row of ducks. And you know what? Let's go for it. That's right. And they say, I tribute my humble sats, from I assume listening to the show. Keep up the great work. And then speaking of a row of ducks, the originator of the row of ducks, the Golden Dragon, comes in with a row of ducks. Plus one for XFCE. Lightweight. It's user friendly. And it's VM swappable. Quite the tasty Linux experience. Yeah, there is some nice things about XFCE. However, when I was trying to do all the Sunshine stuff and do everything in Wayland and whatnot, XFCE was like the one odd duck out the entire time, because right, like I would go to remote in and, oh, I got to install this to make the mouse work. And then I would go try to use the keyboard. I got to install this to make the keyboard work. Like XFCE just didn't have that stuff ready to go.
2: Well, we've got some more. Where are you at? Booster boosts. First up from RGHV Deberg, a row of ducks. Here's a row of ducks to help you guys get on the way to Cape Town. Cheers from the Netherlands.
5: We got
2: to
5: do this Cape Town thing. This is sounding too good.
2: Another row of ducks. And this is a special request here for the sound clip.
12: I'm a duck, D-U-K duck, loaded with talent.
2: That's from Patrick. And Patrick writes, listening to 497 right now, boosting a row of ducks from Lebanon, Tennessee.
5: Hey-o.
2: Thanks for the great show.
5: And you get a duck sound clip, sir.
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5: 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And of course, don't forget, there is the LUP 500 boost mount, 9,529 sats for 9.5 years of the Unplugged program. 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You want to get yours in. All right, I'm searching my hard drive for some picks this week, and Wes Payne comes in with a couple of specials.
2: Oh, it's just one. It's just two links for it.
5: Oh, two links for one pick?
2: Well, I just...
5: Aren't you special?
2: I just wanted to use one of the links to point out that this pick is packaged in Nick's package.
5: Oh.
2: You know, so that's all.
5: Okay, all right, good. Very good.
2: But our pick this week is written in Rust. It's known as the Static File Server, or SFZ. And nothing fancy. It's just a simple command line tool if you just need to serve some static files. You know, maybe you're trying to share some things, you need to get something off a server real quick. You just want to say, like, make this whole directory that I'm in available over HTTP with a friendly little GUI.
5: So it just basically instantly takes a directory and makes a web page out of it.
2: Yeah, exactly. But it supports directory listing, partial responses, cross-origin resource sharing, which means it works great with the Chromecast, automatic compression built in.
5: All right.
2: It respects gitignore files if you like don't want to share everything in the directory.
5: So you could potentially use this as a way to expose a directory that has some video files over HTTP and then Chromecast it.
2: I was just doing that this weekend. Brent and I were watching the original series episode, Balance of Terror. And needed to both watch it. We'd found it, just someone had stashed it on one of those video sites online. That's quick and easy. It was kind of off the cuff. We had a little extra time. We were both alone to keep watching another episode. And I thought this would be fun. But it was kind of unreliable. You'd watch it there. And if you paused for too long, then the playback kind of stopped. I thought, this is too fuzzy. Let me just YTDLP it really quick, and then we can watch it that way. So this was able to easily share that file with Brent so he could stream it from a better source. And then at the same time, it meant that I could have my Chromecast just play from a reliable source and not have to worry about some like sketchy CDN stream.
5: I always find it entertaining how Wes solves these problems. You know, these are always... the best solutions are always the best solutions.
1: Yeah, I agree completely. And I will say watching, you know, esoteric videos on last minute with Wes is very easy from my end and very entertaining in the process. I love it.
5: I bet. Yeah. You just get these weird links from Wes and you're like, all right, I'll click this, right?
1: You know, I was reflecting on how there are like three people in the world where I'd click on any link they send me. I think it's Wes, you, right. Chris, yeah. and right. Alex, although he likes to throw me with a few Rick Rolls from time to time. But you're lucky, Wes, you're in that category, because most other people I just wouldn't click.
5: Yeah.
2: I promise to respect that trust.
5: You're right. That's the thing. Don't break it. Don't break it. That's a special, special trust.
2: Casey, you're right. Python, Ruby's also got one. There's handy sort of standard lib HTTP servers as well that you can run if you you don't have a won't want to run some Rust binary on that system or if it's not available for your architecture.
5: Yeah. Casey, thanks for joining us for the show, man.
0: Yeah, glad to be here.
5: Sorry I can't see you over there. There's like three monitors between me and him.
2: I will verify he is over there.
5: He is over there,
2: yeah.
5: Though?
2: Mm-hmm. Confirmed.
5: It's nice. I like the idea of having an in-studio audience, at least.
2: I should just be holding a mirror.
0: Yeah.
5: All right. Well, that does wrap us up for this week's episode. Just one more until 500. Why not join us live as they come and go? Pop in over at jupiter.tube on a Sunday. We do it at noon Pacific, 3 p.m. Eastern.
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5: And of course, if you're feeling like you need more show, linuxactionnews.com. 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It's a website where we got links. It's so useful.
2: You want to try that pick? There it is.
5: It's right there linked. And also, for Palmer Duckworth, we'll see you right back here next Sunday.

0: wish you hadn't told me I was no longer allowed to bring the hammer into the studio after I had one microphone.
1: Wes, I don't care if the hammer gets you in the zone. I don't care. It's too expensive to replace these microphones every week. We can't smash them at the end of the show. Yeah, I have a little note here from the wife. Do you see this? This little sticky note I have here?
0: Cute.
1: Palmer Duckworth ordered some swag, along like the Coda robe and I think a journal from JupiterGarage.com. And he had a note in his checkout. He's like, I love the show, except for I really miss the See You Next Sunday thing. Could you please bring back See You Next Sunday? Which was funny, right? But even funnier that my wife then wrote it down on a sticky note and then stuck it on the mixer here in the studio to make sure that I would say See You Next Sunday. You know what? I'm going to keep it there for as long as we can. Just for you, Duckworth.
0: You know, my brain still thought you were going to say Tuesday.
1: I know. He's like, he did write in there. He's like, well, Tuesday was great, but I'd take a Sunday. Hello, and welcome to Linux Action News, episode 291, recorded on May 2nd, 2023. I'm Chris.
0: And I'm Wes.
1: Hello, Wes. Let's do the news.
0: And we start this week with a follow-up on Red Hat's HDR Hackfest we told you about in episode 274. The event was held at Red Hat's Czech Republic office.
1: Yeah, and reading the social posts and the blog posts that have come out from the event, from the attendees, it seems like it was generally considered a success. The Hackfest focused on desktop, display drivers, and, you know, related infrastructure topics.
0: And developers from several organizations were represented at the Hackfest, including KDE, System76, AMD, Collabora, Canonical, and others. Notably, NVIDIA, Intel, and Google also participated in the event remotely.
1: Yeah, that's nice. And I don't really think anyone should expect some new package to be coming out of this. In fact, I don't really think producing any code was the focus, but more like producing consensus around topics such as mixing SDR and HDR content on the Linux desktop, areas where power optimization might need to be applied, how to handle things like variable rate refresh rates, and of course, and thankfully, long-term plans for developing a vendor-neutral API. And the goal of that API is to enable compositors to program the pipeline for HDR in a more efficient way.
0: If you are interested in learning more about those Hackfest discussions, Simon Sir has provided a detailed recap on his blog, which we'll have linked in the notes.
1: Mozilla has announced they've acquired FakeSpot, an AI-as-a-service company that attempts to detect fake reviews or scams on popular websites.
0: Back in July 2021, Amazon asked Apple to remove FakeSpot from the iOS App Store, and Apple complied.
1: Yeah, at the time, Amazon complained to Apple that FakeSpot provided misleading information and potential security risks. FakeSpot CEO disputed Amazon's claims and said that they never even received so much as a warning from Apple before the app was taken down.
0: Well, there's been little in the news about FakeSpot since then, until this week. On their blog, they write positively about the acquisition, saying it's a good fit because Mozilla shares a similar mission with FakeSpot regarding the future of the internet.
1: That blog post by their CEO also mentions the potential for innovation inside the browser to improve online shopping, maybe implying that Firefox is considering building tooling into the browser itself that would detect fake reviews. But something tells me Amazon would have a massive problem with that, just like they did in the summer of 2021. They don't even want customers worrying about the legitimacy of the reviews.
0: It's also something of a new role for the browser to be playing. One where the browser is warning the user about the validity of the content they're looking at. I could certainly see something like that being pretty useful. And I could also see something like this getting abused, or perhaps leading to yet more annoying pop-ups.
1: Yeah, we'll have to wait and see what Mozilla ultimately does with this tech. FakeSpot says that they'll continue to support the browser extension users out there already, and then say, quote, "Stay tuned and download Firefox today to see what we have planned for the future. And join us as we write the next chapters of the internet."
0: Last Friday, the lead developer of Rust for Linux, Miguel Ojeda, submitted a pull request for new Rust feature code to be included in the Linux 6.4 kernel.
1: This new code includes the introduction of the pin init API, which deals with safe pin initialization and means less unsafe Rust code within the kernel when working with data structures that require a stable address. The pin init API will also be used in other upcoming Rust for Linux abstractions.
0: Along with introducing that pin init API, the new Rust code for Linux 6.4 also brings other enhancements to the sync module, such as new types and traits. Additionally, a new ioctl module has been added with functions that behave similarly to C macros.
1: Yeah, with these updates, the Rust situation in the kernel is taking one giant leap forward and is going to enable real things like useful hardware drivers soon. We're going to be waiting a bit before this hits a distro near you because 6.4 isn't necessarily on a fixed release schedule, so it's still a bit away, to say nothing about when it actually gets packaged in your distribution.
0: And speaking of that Rust infrastructure code, Asahi Lina on Twitter has shared that their contributions to Rust for Linux 6.4 have been successfully merged upstream. They also note that they assisted in cleaning up and upstreaming commits from the previous Rust branch on behalf of others. As for what's to come, well, they anticipate the DRM subsystem abstractions will pose the next major challenge.
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1: Our last story is a bit of a cautionary tale that, if continued, would be a very concerning trend. The Indian government has blocked 14 messenger mobile apps that they claim were used by terrorists in Pakistan.
0: That list of 14 apps includes Element Chat and other privacy and security-focused free and open-source applications. According to the Indian government, these applications are being used by foreign bad actors for communication.
1: I think it's kind of hard to understand why they're taking tools away from law-abiding citizens of India for terrorists in Pakistan. Obviously, states act in mysterious ways, and they can't always disclose everything. But last year, the Indian government attempted to ban VLC for a while. It's only after a long, costly legal battle and tens of thousands of users downloaded bogus versions of VLC that the government finally reversed the ban last November.
0: And now they're only doubling down on that strategy. The local law gives the Ministry of Electronics and Information Technology the authority to issue an order under Section 69A of the Information Technology Act, blocking access to the 14 mobile apps on the grounds that they were being used to engage in activities, quote, prejudicial to sovereignty and integrity of India, defense of India, security of state, and public order.
1: This kind of has some echoes of the Restrict Act and the Stop CSAM Act that are both working their way through the U.S. Congress right now. And, you know, it's concerning because free software won't always have resources. In fact, I'd say in most cases, It will not have the resources and simply will not be able to put up a fight or really any kind of representation. And I think history has shown us that these actions result in user confusion at best. It's pretty hard these days for average users to find a reliable

0: In order to even entertain Bitcoin, you have to have one thing in your brain. You have to kind of acknowledge that governments across the world are going to continue to print money and debase their own currencies to solve problems because it's politically expedient. If you don't think that, you'll never come around on Bitcoin, ever. So that's what I found. Bitcoin is people are like, it has no purpose, no sense.
1: Right.
0: But that's why people are using it. That's how BlackRock is marketing it. They even show a chart of the purchasing power of the dollar since the Fed was came out. You used to see those charts like in the deep corners of crypto Twitter. Now BlackRock is out there traveling the world showing people this chart.

Welcome in to This Week in Bitcoin, episode 36. My name is Chris. That intro was Bloomberg's Intelligence Senior ETF Analyst, Eric Balchunas, I think is how you say it. And he was talking to a contentious audience there, but even some of the old cranks he was talking to are going the extra mile this week trying to understand, what is this Bitcoin thing? What's going on? And like we've said before on the show, nothing changes minds like a good price pump. And maybe a red wave financed by the crypto lobby. And I think something that I didn't expect, but in, I suppose, hindsight, makes a lot of sense, is MicroStrategy is sucking all of the air out of the room. So one of my goals this week, among others, is to help explain to Bitcoiners what all the fuss is about, what's going on, why is MicroStrategy all of a sudden getting more attention than Bitcoin, when Bitcoin's the thing that seems to be pumping. What's going on out there? And, you know, things really seem to have come to a peak of fit this week, as my grandparents used to say. So let's start with what's going on here. Because Tuesday, MicroStrategy was the third most traded stock in the U.S. More than Apple, more than Microsoft, more than Amazon combined. And then on Wednesday, November 20th, MicroStrategy, MSTR, became the most traded stock in the United States, up 15% on a day when most of the market is down. Also today, MicroStrategy crossed the $100 billion market cap threshold to become the 93rd largest public company in the United States. And over the last 24 hours alone, MicroStrategy has passed 40 different companies on the top charts. It is now $15 billion larger than Dell. I think they need to rename the company to MacroStrategy at this point. And of course, now everyone's taking notice. Oh, what's going on? What? What's happening here? What's all this fuss about? You know, and I think part of it is a lot of people are like, well, it's just a company buying Bitcoin. What's the big deal? And I think if you're looking at Mikey's Bitcoin strategy and you think that's the play, you're probably missing about half of why this MSTR stock is so successful. And this is the bit I want to explain to Bitcoiners, because it's actually massive big news for Bitcoin long term. You see, traditional, slow, safe money, they're buying all this debt that MicroStrategy issues. So you got to think about this as it almost has two halves to it. And one half is all the ties to the legacy financial system, all the big money who won't invest in Bitcoin. It's a conduit for that big, safe, slow money that wants a little bit of upside action, but wants protection on the downside. Then on the other side, you have the stock, which of course retail is buying, of course investors are buying. That's highly volatile. And that actually is a feature. People that are trading options and investing, they want that volatility and they leverage it. And there's lots of infrastructure to do that. It's also appealing to shops that just don't want Bitcoin, don't want to hold Bitcoin, have some sort of rule against Bitcoin. It's actually been pretty clear now for a while. Bill Miller laid out the MicroStrategy appeal back

0: on day one, or maybe it was day two of the Bitcoin ETF launches. So this is way back in Q1. Miller just lays it all out there for us.
1: The fourth. Bill, it's great to have you on, and certainly we'll get your take on legacy financial assets in your portfolio. But as an owner and believer in Bitcoin, what does the advent of the ETFs mean, if anything, for the fortunes of the asset class?
2: I think it represents an enormous step forward for institutional capital accessing the asset class. But I think there's actually something out there that's already exposed to Bitcoin, which we've owned for quite a while, which is actually better than a Bitcoin ETF, and that is MicroStrategy. MicroStrategy is better than, in my assessment at least, is better than a Bitcoin ETF for a couple reasons. Number one, it's more liquid. So it's the largest owner of Bitcoin in the world. Not only that, there's no fees attached to it. And so you think about the optionality of owning a new technological asset and being the largest owner of that asset. It provides enormous optionality over the long term. Not only that, you've got a CEO who owns $1 billion worth of stock, who owns $750 million worth of Bitcoin personally. He's a technologist. He's got 31 patents to his name, so he gets it. So, you know, we can talk about the ETFs, but there's already something that's more liquid out there already, and it's really interesting to consider that.
1: Although, listen, MicroStrategy, I mean, it's perhaps more liquid at this point for sure, but its value is also going to deviate from the value of the underlying Bitcoin. Of course, there is also a software business in the public company as well.
2: Absolutely, and that's one of the things that makes it
1: point for sure, but its value is also going to deviate from the value of the underlying Bitcoin. Of course, there is also a software business in the public company as well.
2: Absolutely, and that's one of the things that makes it super interesting to me, in that if the value deviates from the intrinsic value, so if the price goes above intrinsic value, Michael can sell more shares into the open market and use that cash to buy Bitcoin. That's an enormously value accretive thing to do. If you think about the history of fiat currencies always debasing themselves, right? And then you've got something whose supply, Bitcoin, is completely independent of the demand for it. That's a very value accretive thing to do, is sell something in dollars and buy something in Bitcoin.
1: I guess that's good if you already own the stock, but maybe don't be one of those buyers of a new equity offering at a big premium to intrinsic value if it's just, you know, essentially an arbitrage.
2: Well, selling shares at a premium to intrinsic value benefits ongoing shareholders, so we don't mind that at all.
1: No, I figured.
2: On the other hand,
0: so what they're saying there is they don't mind if Saylor dilutes the shares, you know, issues more shares to buy more Bitcoin. In fact, the holders like it.
2: And if the value dips well below, right, the value, the intrinsic value of the software business plus the Bitcoin, he can always buy back shares.
0: So Wall Street likes the fact that there's a manager here, that there's a bullish Bitcoin manager, and if things dip, he can always just buy back stock. Wall Street likes that safety mechanism.
2: So, you know, having somebody at the helm of what is effectively a closed-end fund, allocating that capital is enormously value accretive longer term.
1: Gotcha. So as somebody who, you know, who looks at individual, you know, equity and bond opportunities out there with a value orientation, how are you finding the markets right now in terms of whether there's...
0: We'll stop there because I want to keep moving. I think that if that was a little technical, I think there's probably a more clear explanation I can give you. They're doing a conduit from big safe money into Bitcoin, where big safe money gets to check all of their boxes. And everybody on the other end that wants the volatile trade gets to check all of their boxes. And the end result is he's created a product on both ends of the market that seems to be really popular. And he's just absolutely smashing the market. He's made NVIDIA look boring.
3: Okay, well, how does that compare to all the S&P 500? Okay, NVIDIA is the number one, and you can see that we used to be proud we were slightly beating them, but now we're crushing them, right? This is not even funny anymore. Now, here's the thing. If you can copy NVIDIA's business model, I encourage you to do so. I don't think Apple and Google and Microsoft and Amazon believe they can copy NVIDIA's business model.
0: Do you understand how important that is, what he's saying there? These businesses need growth. These businesses need stability, and their assets are melting away. And they can't just go create a giant AI chip business and drive value through the market that way. They're kind of tapped out. What can Apple do at this point? What can Amazon really do at this point? It's incremental. And there's just kind of this end of the road that they're at. And in order to be the next business, they'd essentially have to completely retool. And then you're competing at NVIDIA's game. There's not really an option here.
3: I don't think Apple and Google and Microsoft and Amazon believe they can copy NVIDIA's business model. But I'm inviting all of you to copy my business model. I'm telling everybody, I'm singing it, I'm yelling it from the treetops, I'm showing you how, I'm publishing the playbook. It's the simplest thing possible. Any company can copy that, right? And that's what you get if you copy that business model.
0: So there he has NVIDIA with their 1,228% gains since August 10th of 2020, and MicroStrategy has 2,785% gains. So they truly have just blown NVIDIA out. It's amazing. And so, of course, you're going to see more and more organizations get on board with this. Because what Saylor's doing is he's creating this kind of playbook for companies to follow. And he explains it in a way that maybe is a little bit easier to understand in a X spaces, I guess it was.
3: It's kind of like, and I use this analogy, Jan, it's like, if you looked at Standard Oil and you said, well, the company seems to be trading at a premium to the oil reserves. Well, no joke. That's because the company has a refinery and it creates kerosene. You ever try to put crude oil in a rocket or crude oil in a jet or crude oil in your car or pour crude oil on a highway? The point is you can't. You need asphalt. You need gasoline. You need kerosene. You're refining it. You can't do the refining without the reserves. So the Bitcoin reserves that we have a practical use. The use is they're collateralizing the fixed income instruments, and then they're creating volatility and performance for the equity instrument, which feed the option instruments, which create the volatility. And all of those things together mean that we're just kind of like a transformer. You got 480 volt three-phase power coming in one side of the property. And on the other side, you want to run your daughter's hair dryer or your washer and dryer or your electric heater
4: Most three-phase electricity will blow out the hair dryer, but I get your point.
3: Making the point that three-phase power is what I use to run my 500-ton yacht, but there's a massive transformer that steps it down, from the street. And what MicroStrategy is doing with its capital is it's transforming high-voltage Bitcoin into low-voltage securities. And so
0: it's taking off. I tried to keep a list. In just the last week, I saw more organizations announce they were starting some sort of Bitcoin-backed treasury than I could keep track of. Here's a few that I got. Seamer Scientific acquired 215 Bitcoin for $17.7 million. ThumbSub Media Corporation just approved a $1 million Bitcoin strategy plan. Metaplanet, we've talked about them, they snapped up an additional 124 Bitcoin. Cosmos Health has added Bitcoin to its treasury. They're a Chicago-based global healthcare group. And it would seem that River has done a study that has 62 different public companies that now have a Bitcoin treasury strategy of some kind. And if you go out to private companies, they estimate it's thousands, with 1,000 business clients on River Business alone. 10,000 or 1,000? I may have that number off by a bit. But they mentioned that recently, they have seen more business account signups than ever before, and they estimate that over $15 billion in Bitcoin, or 671 Bitcoin, has been purchased by private entities. Obviously, Saylor's leading the pack here. MicroStrategy has even increased its lead significantly over Tether as the largest corporate buyer. And recently, Saylor released that he was invited to speak with the Microsoft board. Now, you recall, I talked about a story that revealed that Microsoft was going to vote on building a Bitcoin treasury in December. An activist member put this up for vote. It doesn't really seem like the board overall is for it. And Saylor, in the same X Spaces thing, really went into some details that A, make it sound like maybe he's involved with this, and B, he took a pass at trying to get Satya Nadella, the CEO of Microsoft, to take a meeting, and Satya declined, and perhaps that was the declining of that meeting that led to the activist forcing the issue with the board. So they may, if you listen to this, tell me if it sounds like to you they're trying to do an end run around perhaps the executive level of Microsoft, which may be anti-Bitcoin. I'm taking a lot out of this. I'm reading tea leaves here. So I'd love it if you boosted in your take on this clip.
5: Microsoft is facing a shareholder vote next month that would force the board to evaluate Bitcoin as a treasury asset, to which the board replied, "We already do evaluate it. This proposal is unnecessary." So just curious, like, do you think that these types of shareholder proposals are a good way or the best way to push Bitcoin as a reserve? Or do you think there's other ways that folks on the call here could help catalyze greater adoption?
3: Well, first of all, I think it's a perfectly fine way to do it. And the activist that put that proposal together contacted me to present to the board. And I agreed to provide a 3-minute presentation. That's all you're allowed. And I'm going to actually post that online and I'm going to present it to the board of directors. We also offered to withdraw that proposal if Satya Nadella would meet me. And I said I would fly to wherever he is and meet him in confidence in his office for an hour to discuss. But that offer was not accepted. So you will see me putting together the 3-minute proposal for Microsoft, and it'll get posted and we'll send it to the board. And I think it's a good and not a bad idea to put it on the agenda of every company. It ought to be put on the agenda at Berkshire Hathaway and Apple and Google and Meta, because they all have huge hoards of cash. They're all burning shareholder value. And the approach of an Apple is 98.5% of the enterprise. The approach of Microsoft is 98.5% of the enterprise value is levered to quarterly earnings, and 1.5% of the value of the stock is tangible assets. And it would be a lot more stable stock and a much less risky stock if half the enterprise value of the stock was based upon tangible assets or property like Bitcoin. So I think there's a great argument to be made. I think shareholders should make it. We're preparing materials and we're enthusiastic advocates. And if anybody's got an entree to the board of a company with massive amounts of capital, I'm happy to help.
0: Another reason Bitcoin is doing really great this week and getting a lot of attention is the ETFs are absolutely on fire. And yesterday, as I record, options around those ETFs were approved. So BlackRock alone has purchased 88,000 Bitcoin in the last 30 days. Their ETF, which is IBIT, has become the fastest ETF in history to hit $40 billion in assets under management. So by comparison, the second fastest ETF to ever get to $40 billion took 1,253 days, so like 6 times longer. But the bigger story is these ETF options. This is huge because, first of all, we're getting a whole new data signal, which is fascinating because you're seeing how people are placing their bets on the price for the future. And it seems like a lot of people are betting that Bitcoin's going to easily break 100,000 in the next month. So it's fascinating to watch that data signal, which I didn't really expect. But outside of that, I want to try to explain options and why they should, at least to some degree, help miners and maybe reduce volatility.
6: What do you think the effect of options being available on IBIT has, if any, on the market?
7: I think it's a big effect. All other markets, commodities, equities, the derivatives and options markets are orders of magnitude larger than the spot markets. I think it gives institutions really good abilities to hedge, better than anything. Think about the onshore options market in the U.S. is very thin, right? You have some CME options, used to have smaller shops, some of those went away. So outside of the OTC space, there's not been a good place for institutions to do options. And by the way, I should mention retail. 44% of U.S. equity options are traded by retail, and they really can't access any options at all. So you can imagine if we get into, a bull market where retail is trading on Robinhood and other fintech apps, that those options could be really impactful.
0: That's Alex from Galaxy Digital. And he's saying essentially not only are institutions going to use this, but these are instruments now that retail, you and I, the plebs, never had access to. And so that's also going to be a really big deal. And it is causing the price to pump.
8: So the price of Bitcoin near an all-time high, getting closer now to the $94,000 level. And this happening as ETF options going live, giving investors a new way to hedge their exposure. Kenzie Sigalis is here, joins us with more this morning. Good morning.
9: Hey, good morning, Andrew.
8: So what's going on?
9: is what U.S. crypto investors have been waiting for. On Tuesday, the Nasdaq listed options on BlackRock's $44 billion spot Bitcoin ETF. Now, day one of trading showed that more than 80% of options volume were call orders to buy Bitcoin, meaning that investors are betting that the token is poised for even more gains.
0: Can you just soak that in? So over $1 billion in action, almost $2 billion, right? And 88% of it, is that what she said? 80%, let's go with that, is a bet that the price is going to go up. I think the market likes the coin.
9: And this is just the first of the U.S.-based asset issuers to offer options. The other 10 providers will soon follow suit, with several more slated to list on the New York Stock Exchange later today. Now, this is really a significant moment for Bitcoin adoption, because rather than just buying and holding the asset, this next stage is all about creating a new margin framework for Bitcoin so that you can amplify your returns. Being able to hedge positions and make leveraged bets is a big draw both to retail and to institutions. And even though we've seen a lot of trading volume on the CME derivatives exchange, getting options tied to these spot crypto products on the NASDAQ and NYSE is a big unlock for traders, because ultimately, Andrew, a more robust onshore derivatives market is how you attract fresh investment, which is a tailwind for the price of Bitcoin.
0: And I could not have seen a more perfect timing for these ETFs all around, right? They launch in January, just before the halving. Just as the market is really starting to wrap their head around the impacts of long-term inflation. And then these options come online just as a very pro-crypto administration is forming, a new SEC head is on his way in, the obvious problem of inflation continuing to be persistent has obviously, I mean, I just, like, it's not going away. It's just, I mean, it's just become clear, right? Like, a year ago, it's like, oh, yeah, no, they're going to beat inflation. Look how fast it's coming down. Today, it's not looking like it's coming down. It's very sticky. It's in the obvious category now. That's why I use the word. And so investors are very much retuning for scarcity. And the ETFs, while I think it's still better for all of us to hold the actual asset, the ETFs offer this sort of easy exposure, right? This kind of simple way to hedge against the ravages of inflation using the existing tools and system that are in place. So it's like they're the perfect product for the reality of the market right now. You could not have timed this any better.
10: Welcome back to Morning Trade Live. 95,000 Bitcoin continues to hit all-time highs. How high can it go? How do people feel trading this, buying this? David Jankowski is with us, CEO, CIO at Quantify Funds.
0: All right, so he's really there. I'll warn you now, because I have no reason not to. He's there to shill a new ETF product that they have that's clearly aimed at investors that are looking for scarce assets. But I think he makes a good point as to why the market's ready for this right now.
10: I know we have the halving every 4 years. There seems to be a little uncertainty.
11: Yeah, I mean, I think a lot of equity rally is somewhat engineered as well through buybacks. We're in a world of some assets have less supply and some have more. Stocks, there have been less shares, more buybacks. There's lower supply. Currencies around the world are printing at enormous rates. And assets such as Bitcoin and gold actually hold some scarcity. Bitcoin, as you noted, post-halving, mines at about 86 basis points a year, so less than 1% new supply a year. Gold supply increases about 1.75% a year. So you have to ask yourself, what is the pace of printing that paper currencies are going to experience over the next couple of years?
10: Yeah.
11: We've seen about 40% of all dollars in circulation printed since COVID. And I think, as we discussed earlier, that's front of mind for everyone trying to figure out, especially with this big rally we've seen in pretty much all assets, how do you protect this now? What if inflation comes back? And that's why we launched the STKD Bitcoin and Gold ETF, to combine two assets that can both independently protect against debasement.
10: Yeah, because you have
0: There's also the reality of the perhaps more and more realistic looking Bitcoin reserve of some kind. Cynthia Lummis has introduced a bill, and it is now the fourth most viewed bill in the entire country. That's her strategic Bitcoin reserve bill. And also this week, BlackRock and VanEck publicly came out backing the Bitcoin reserve idea. VanEck went all in on the actual, like, full proposal, where BlackRock was a little more vague. BlackRock kind of backed the general idea of some kind of reserve, but didn't point to any particular initiative like Lummis's bill. And it just really seems to be overall creating a shift around the public perception of Bitcoin at a level I've never seen in 13, 14 years of following Bitcoin. It's really kind of wild. Even Good Morning America had positive coverage of Bitcoin.
12: Yeah, Bitcoin has been on this defying gravity kind of runner. So up 34% just since the election. And in large part, the election is what's been fueling this meteoric rise. Bitcoin could break through $100,000 by January. This is slowly becoming more mainstream. 17% of Americans, so about one in five, now have had some sort of exposure to cryptocurrencies.
0: One in five. How about that? Isn't that something? And I've definitely noticed conservative family members of mine and conservative influencers online are looking at Bitcoin more seriously now as well. I think so. We've definitely opened up the between MicroStrategy and the Bitcoin reserve talk. We seem to have really opened up or shifted the Overton window on it again, more so than it's amazing how it happens. Really, it seems to escalate with the price. It really does. It just seems to always escalate with the price. Okay, I got a question for you. I want you to lock your prediction on the show with a boost. Will we see a Bitcoin reserve of some form in the U.S.? And I'm going to say in 2025. If yes, tell me why. And if no, also, tell me why. I would like to know what you think. Are you, AKA bullish on a reserve, or are you bearish on a Bitcoin reserve? You know, it is the number four viewed bill in the country right now, but the Republicans don't have a massive majority, and the Senate is known for kind of being a buzzkill. So you can have the executive branch get excited about things. The House can get excited. Social media can get excited. The Senate usually takes things slow and tries to calm things down. But we'll see. I'd like to know your prediction. Boost in and let me know. All right, coming up, your boost, my take on why altcoins are about to go nuts. Yes, brace yourself, Bitcoiners. Project update you need to know about, and not one, but two final clips of the week. They're both so great, I had to play them. But before we go any further, if you'd like to support the show by stacking sats, I've got a link to River in the show notes. They're a great place in the U.S. to buy sats, stack sats. You can transfer over the Lightning Network. They've got their Bitcoin reserves that are verifiable by you. They're an all-Bitcoin company with a beautiful interface and some great leadership. That's River. I have a link in the show notes. You use that link, we both get some sats. Now, maybe you want to spend your sats. Christmas is coming up or the holidays. TheBitcoinCompany.com, promo code Jupiter, or use the link in the show notes. You get some sats, the show gets some sats. It's a great way to go from Lightning to a gift card instantaneously. And you can log in with your Lightning ID too, so you don't even have to create an account. I love it. That's The Bitcoin Company. A link to that. I'm also using Fold to pay my bills, and I stack sats that way. If you've been thinking about the Fold card, I have a link to that in the show notes now as well. Thank you, everybody, who supports the show that way. And we also have some boosts.
13: Boostagram.
0: And our baller boost this week is user 204, coming in with 49,609 sats. Hey! He says, hopefully my name is fixed on Fountain now. No, I don't know what's going on there, man. Last few boosts were anonymized. I always enjoy the show and your efforts determination make it great. I subscribe to the JB Monthly membership as well. Hey, Jupiter Party member, thank you. And try to catch your other shows each week and share them with friends. Dang, dude, thank you very much. After hearing Cantor Fitzgerald's talk and Saylor, I realized I'm not nearly bullish enough. Price talk, newbie corner, second layer, mints, Nostra talk, bagging on fake Toshi. It's all good with me. You, sir, deserve a round of applause. Thank you. Thank you for all that support. Thank you very much. I don't know if I'm fighting a cold today or if I just messed up my sinuses. Probably did both, to tell you the truth. You know, you get sick one way and then you're kind of vulnerable and you get sick another way. But even when I'm a little under the weather, I still want to do the show. And these boosts, they really are a motivating factor because I love this segment. I love hearing from you guys, and I really appreciate that. Thank you very much. Adversaries17 is back. Hello, Mr. Adversaries. And he comes in with 24,000 576 sats.
13: All systems are functional.
0: Responding to the Bitcoin chain size, as of this boost, my node takes up 595 gigabytes. It's really just a drop in the bucket, though, for my 50 terabyte server. Nice! Oh, I'd love to have 50 terabytes. Feeling tight on the storage these days. He says, regarding if people are asking about Bitcoin, yeah, they're asking me. I've had quite a lengthy conversation with some coworkers about it over the last few days. Neither of them have any at the moment, but I think they might soon. Wow. Chris, how do you feel about this workflow? You DCA on River, withdraw over Lightning to an Albi Hub, send from Albi Hub to Bolts.exchange to my cold storage, and exchange it from layer 2 to layer 1. He says, I understand I would need enough channel liquidity to make that happen, but is that a workflow that is sound? What SAT amount would you recommend for the trigger to step 2? I think that is pretty sound. I think you could take out the need for an Albi Hub for that intermediary step and just go to Liquid, if that was something you wanted to consider, since you're using Bolts.exchange anyways. So you could go from Lightning over River to Liquid. But absolutely, if you already have an Albi Hub and you have the channel capacity, which it sounds like you do, then that is really a fantastic option. As for the amount, this is like a really impossible question. It really depends. I think you should wait till at least over 1 million sats. And I think you should consider 5 million sats. It's like, what's your bet on how much Bitcoin is going to be worth and how much you might transfer and UTXO transfer sizes in the future? It's really, really tricky that way. I wish there was a way we could, you know, I wish the Liquid network, I wish I could advocate that you could just cold storage with Liquid, but I can't. I can't do that. Liquid's not a long-term storage. It's an intermediary. And I also can't recommend you leave it long-term on a hot Lightning node. I just feel like that's also not a great long-term storage for your sats. You really do want to get it into cold storage. So I'm glad you're thinking about that, 17, and keep us posted on the workflow. And you might consider a Liquid workflow, but if you already have the Albi Hub, you don't really need it. So something I'd like feedback on, though. You can tell I would like some feedback on that one. Chutoy comes in with 22,222 sats.
14: This old duck still got it.
0: I heard Jack Mahler's on the Bitcoin Standard Pod say that bill pay on Strike is coming soon. Oh, okay. Thanks for that tip. I've also used the Fold card, but the value of sats back reward was less than what I could get from my normal credit card. Now I just use the credit card and buy more sats on Strike. Yeah, I look at the Fold card as I was going to spend that money anyways, and I wasn't going to use a credit card. I wanted to just use a checking account or a debit card. And so those are the transactions that I'm doing monthly. I could see how, if I had a credit card that I liked that did sats back, I could see just using that. It really is kind of hit and miss. And the way the Fold stuff works is the more you use it, the more sats you get back. And so I put a lot of my big bill payments on there, like, you know, car payments and insurance and stuff like that. We'll see if that's the best way long term. There could be other solutions. I'm going to continue to explore. But appreciate that boost. Gene Bean comes in with 4,444 sats.
15: Aflac!
0: Yeah, that's an Aflac. It's two boosts. Really, says, thanks for the well wishes, Chris, and the rest of JB. I inadvertently listened to some of the podcasts out of order, and I heard from White Paper to Winner, and I can't wait to dive into latest episodes. Also look forward to getting back into a few other shows. I saw Wes has a Nix flake for Albi Hub. Are you using it, and do you recommend it for us Nix aficionados? I got to do something custodial now that Albi has an end date. Yeah, we'll get to that. I don't think that flake is quite there yet. I'll talk to him about that because we do want to get that set up. So when we do have a working flake for Albi Hub on Nix, I will link it in the show notes and put it on blast. Good to hear from you, Gene. Thank you. Mix comes in with 3,333 sats.
16: Put some macaroni and cheese on there, too.
0: Just says, thanks for the show. Well, thank you for the boost, Mix. Appreciate the value. Cypher Citizen is here with 8,000 sats.
17: This is the way.
0: It's across a bunch of boosts, which are fire emojis. That's awesome. You know what? I like that. Thank you, Cypher Citizen. Good to get some emojis from you. The Immunologist is here with 8,888 sats.
18: Well, that's not possible. Nothing can do that.
0: Well, I see it right here.
19: Well, let's hear it, good buddy.
0: He says, take 4x breakfast for a great podcast. Take 4 times. Yeah. You know, you should have it. Twib is part of a healthy, balanced breakfast. That is very true. Thank you, the Immunologist, for pointing that out. Coach Rick is here with 2,024 sats.
20: Analysis mode, password 80085.
0: He says, thanks for the early episode. I had to get on it, man. You know, it's fun sometimes. It's just fun to ride that wave. And you got to figure that's when interest was probably at its height. What's going on? Those kinds of things. When I can, I'm happy to do that with the show because, you know, it's here to keep everybody informed and kind of try to put some sense to the what seems like sometimes a little bit of madness. Thank you for the boost. Ace Ackerman's here with a row of ducks, 2,222 sats. Thumbs up on the state of the network segment. The BTC price discussion on occasion is sufficient. I started talking to friends and family about Bitcoin in the summer of 2018 and the wide variety of responses and no chatter about it yet from them, but I'm expecting some during the holidays. I'm a Gen X, by the way, which makes a difference, I think. Yeah, I agree. I think it's definitely an age thing there to a degree. My mom asked me about it recently. And so she bought a little bit because she asked me about it a few weeks ago. So she bought a little bit before the biggest rally. So I think she's already in profit, which is amazing. That generally, you know, that's not always your experience with Bitcoin. May not always be. So that's kind of fun. But otherwise, I really haven't heard from anybody. I haven't really heard from anybody. And people know because, you know, I was mining, you know, a decade ago and talking about Bitcoin. I was doing podcasts about Bitcoin. So I really put it, I'm pretty well known for saying this is something you might want to get a little bit of in case the price goes up. I really don't know how many people out there actually ever listen though, but at least mom did. Thanks, Ace. It's nice to hear from you. Noro Flomo? N-R-O-F-L-M-A-O. Oh, okay. Noro, probably laughing your, no, that's not it either. No, that's not it. I gave it a shot, but I'm going to say, Nora Flomo. I'm sorry. I'm a little distracted. I got Fruit Loops in this drawer.
15: Oh, my God. This drawer is filled with Fruit Loops.
0: Boosting in from the 3331. Jeez. I'm all over the place today. A little bit of a head cold, I guess. I don't know. Boosting in from 313 Detroit. Ayo. Hey, nice. Pew, pew, pew. Recently discovered the show on Fountain, the podcast rakes. Yeah, oh, that's great. It's become my favorite. I look forward to you every week. Well, that's great. This is not my best week. B-O-O-S-T. Not my best week. So stick with me. Stick with me. I promise I'll be better next week. Thought Loki 1 comes in. And thank you for the boost. It's great that you found us on Fountain. I really appreciate hearing from you. Thought Loki 1 comes in with 19,000 sats. I wanted to say thank you for all the info that you share. I'm a former altcoin miner, but now I'm fully into Bitcoin. Thanks again for the patience you had with me and helping me set up my wallet workflow. I feel good with my Bitcoin on Cold Card now. Thanks to you and the Bitcoin Dad retro shout out for making me a maximalist. Hey, that's great. You know, I mean, the altcoins will rip. I'll get into that. But you should not let it distract you from the path that is Bitcoin. We'll be talking about that. Appreciate that. Chimp came in with a row of ducks, 2,222 sats. Heard it on Twib. He's boosting the song. And I'd like also three eggs and some steak. Rare, please. You got it. Coming right up. Noonji comes in also with a row of ducks. Good song. Great podcast. Thank you for supporting the artist, Noonji. Appreciate that. Baffo is back. Holy smokes.
17: Never tell me the odds.
0: I never saw this one coming. Did you? Hold on.
19: Just pump the brakes right there.
0: No way. Are you here? Is this real?
21: Well, let's hear it, good buddy.
0: 15,000 sats. Baffo is back. Thanks for bringing back the Bitcoin pod. It is well needed and coverage is nothing less than amazing. You saved me a ton of time saving from going through all of the Bitcoin news garbage just to get to the straight stuff, to get to the point. Well, there you have it.
22: Oh, boy, they want to talk guarantee.
0: Nice to hear from you, Baffo. Welcome back. Glad you're on board. Galactic Starfish comes in with 14,567 sats.
23: Yes, zip code is a better deal.
0: I don't think that's a zip code. He says, I'm just super behind and thus uncertain if this resource has been shared or not. That said, here it is. Oh, it's the River Bitcoin in 21 Minutes link. I will put that in the show notes. That could be a good one to share with folks that are asking about Bitcoin and you want a resource, this could be it. I will link to that. Thank you very much, Galactic. Nice to hear from you. Chatty Mike comes in with 7,222 sats.
24: Yes, hi.
0: He says, what's the rationale for having the Bitcoin reserve? It's not like during the gold standard, there was a practical use. So the Lummis bill gets into this, probably worth taking a quick look at. I have a direct link to it in the show notes. The idea is that we buy with, if you go with the Bitcoin Reserve Bill, over a period of 5 years, the U.S. government, with using funds that exist already, either through selling gold or reserve excesses, we purchase Bitcoin up to 1 million Bitcoin, about 5% of the supply, and we hold it for 20 years. The idea being is that that Bitcoin, honestly, just by the U.S. government taking that action would significantly increase the value of Bitcoin. But then over that 20-year period, you would see other nation states, other companies, rich individuals all pile in. So over that 20-year period, in theory, the price would continue to go up quite a bit because so much of the supply is now locked up. And then you have another halving in there, right, in a few more years. The idea is that maybe that supply starts to offset the $36 trillion in debt that we are. Maybe not over, you know, maybe it doesn't, maybe you're not like $50 trillion or something, but maybe we get $10 trillion in Bitcoin in that reserve. And we start to have something that begins to offset that debt. I think that's part of the idea. And then also you have to figure if other nations do it, there's sort of like a race to the end there. It's sort of like an arms race, but for an asset, I suppose. Tell me what you think about that. Does that make sense? And Blue Moose came in to round us out with 2,450 sats.
1: That's a spicy meatball.
0: No message, just the support, which I appreciate. Thank you very much. Now, we do have the 2,000 sat cutoff, so that way we don't, you know, spend the whole show reading boosts. But I do read all of them, including the one that came in from Bitcoin Pup at 100 sats and Grounded Grid and Wartime and Josh and Paranoid and so many others in there. I'm scrolling right now. There's a lot in there. Thank you, everybody. I really appreciate it. In fact, we had 26 folks boost in. 52 of you also just set your app to stream those sats. So collectively, you sat streamers helped the show stack 63,837 sats. When you combine that with our boosters, well, we have a 265,494 Bitcoin stack for the show today. Thank you, everybody. Really appreciate that. That's a pretty good showing for the weekly show here. And, you know, obviously you break that down hourly. It's still not a great, great pay. But I'm in this for the long haul, and I feel like there's a strategy for a podcast network to have a Bitcoin reserve that is made possible by the people that are consuming the content. The people that are consuming the content, it's not really fair to call them investors, but it's a de facto investment in the ongoing content. And then those Bitcoin, as they increase in value, continue to go to work for the podcast network. I don't know if we're going to have, like, you know, some sort of like macro strategy, but I think as we go into yet another year where ad sales are declining even further, there's a strategy here that may keep the network alive that otherwise would not even be possible or exist. And it's done directly over an open source peer-to-peer network by the people that are consuming the content. For the people that the content is made for, not some advertiser or some pharmaceutical company or even in this baby industry, some particular crypto exchange, but by the people themselves. It's so awesome, and I really appreciate it. If you'd like to participate, you just need a new podcast app, podcastapps.com. I think Fountain's the easiest way to get started, but there's a bunch of options in there. Like if you want to set up an Albi Hub, which is really nice, you can connect that to things like Podverse or Castomatic or Podcast Guru. It gives you the ability to move between apps, which is pretty powerful concept if you think about it. So try it out, get a new podcast app, whichever one suits you, and then send a message into the show and support each production.

0: I think there's going to be a little bit of a sour pill that Bitcoiners are going to have to swallow with the Trump administration. Along with your Bitcoin pump, you're also going to get the shitcoin pump. Because the Trump administration isn't a pro-Bitcoin administration, they're a pro-crypto administration. And even just going through his cabinet picks, quite a few folks in his cabinet picks are Bitcoiners, are definitely pro-crypto industry. And I think you're going to see under the Trump administration all these kinds of cryptos pump. Your Salooners and all your meme coins are just going to continue to get even more legitimacy. And I think that's actually a bad thing because I think it steals a lot of newbies away from Bitcoin. I'll give you an example. I won't use the names, but my wife has a practice in Skagit County. She has clients that come in. And one of these clients knows that my wife is a fan of Bitcoin. It's come up in a conversation before as she was considering it. Well, now that Trump is in office, this gal, she wants to buy Bitcoin. And did you know Donald Trump launched his own Bitcoin? The gal tells my wife. What's this now? My wife says to her. Yeah, Donald Trump, he has his own Bitcoin. Yeah, it's a Donald Trump Bitcoin coin. They don't understand, especially, and I don't mean this disparagingly, the boomers who are just now paying attention because Trump won. They don't understand that, like, the Donald Trump coin isn't Bitcoin or Solana or XRP. They think they're like Bitcoin, part of Bitcoin somehow. And this is going to be a huge problem that we're going to have to sort through because it steals people away from the real actual scarce asset and instead directs them towards these assets that are managed by a team of people that are making money off them and dumping on top of everybody on every top. It's a bad deal. So with the good, and the good being Bitcoin gets legitimacy, maybe we get a Bitcoin reserve bill, we get a bunch of pro-Bitcoin people in the government, a lot of the Senate and the House are going to be pro-crypto or Bitcoin. It is good, but it also has some bad. And I think the Trump family has incentive to see all of crypto pump, not just Bitcoin.
1: Crypto news that's just breaking. Kate Rooney has that for us. Hi, Kate.
2: Hey, Mike. So we've got a couple of crypto headlines here. I'm going to start first with a report here from the Financial Times that Donald Trump's social media company is in advanced talks to buy Bakkt. That is a crypto trading venue owned by the Intercontinental Exchange. That's the New York Stock Exchange parent company. As Truth Social does look to expand beyond online conversations. Again, this is according to the FT. The media group here is owned by President-elect Donald Trump and, according to this report, is closing in on an all-share purchase of that crypto exchange. They're citing two people familiar with those talks. We've reached out to both companies, but you can see shares of Trump Media up more than 8%, and then Bakkt was up as much as 40%, but is now halted for volatility. And then separately, Wall Street Journal now reporting that President-elect Trump is meeting with the CEO of crypto exchange Coinbase. That is Brian Armstrong of the Journal here, citing people familiar with the matter. They are expected, according to this report, to discuss personal appointments to his second administration.
0: I find that to be wild. And also, last week, I played a clip of Cantor Fitzgerald CEO talking, Howard Lutnick, talking about his Bitcoin stash. Yesterday, Trump nominated him for Commerce Secretary. And the crypto industry plowed tens of millions of dollars into the election. It's looking for a return on that investment. So the entire crypto industry is going to thrive, for better or worse. Maybe some of these will find a use case. I think it's going to be a few years of trying to force a use case into some of these, in my opinion, you know, because they don't have the scarcity factor. They don't have the decentralization factor. They don't have the network effect. And they almost, as far as I know, all, especially the ones we're talking about on a day-to-day basis, have a team or a foundation or a group of people managing and running them. They're really, truly more like securities. They're not a scarce asset like Bitcoin. Now, I have some great final clips of the week. I try to only do one final clip because that seems like to be the point. But this week, I found a supercut of something. I don't play supercuts on this show. Don't know if I ever have. But this week, I found a supercut I want to play for you. But first, I need to make you aware of some big changes happening at Albi. This is the only update I have for you this week because it is that important. I'm hoping most of you have seen this. But on January 4th, 2025, one day after Proof of Keys Day, Albi is going to stop providing their shared wallet service, and they're going to focus exclusively on Albi Hub, the Albi Extension, and the Albi Go app, which all work together. If you fail to withdraw your funds from the Albi custodial service by January 4th, 2025, your remaining balance will be converted into fee credits. These credits will be used to spin up and cover a month of Albi Cloud subscription and open up a payment channel so that way you can get your stuff out of there or set up your own self-custodial hub. I am an Albi Hub user. It's good. I'm using Albi Hub Cloud, but I also have seen a lot of setups that are pretty straightforward. I think this is getting sort of spun as, oh, it's so hard to set up a node. You got to go get Start9 or Umbra. You don't have to go that far. There are easier ways to use Albi Hub. You just need to look into it a little bit. It's really not that big of a deal, and they've made the migration process really smooth. Is it as easy as something like a Fountain app, wallet? No. But there is a self-sovereignty aspect to this, and you have to ask yourself if that's worth a little bit of extra work. It really does not take much to get set up, depending on how you do it. And of course, it may be that this is the opportunity for you to consider spinning up a node. Why not help the network a little bit? It's fun to run a node, and you can set up Albi Hub and self-sovereign your Lightning. I know it seems like a lot, but I really think for most people listening to this show, it is actually a very achievable goal. Now, I got to play the supercut. And you'll probably recognize some of the voices in here because some of them are pretty famous, but they're all from quite a while ago because, well, quite frankly, they're going to say things that are just not said out loud in the media anymore. But it is a supercut of how the U.S. monetary system functions. This is a really important baseline understanding to have. So when we talk about the money printer, you know what's actually happening.
3: The Federal Reserve System is a scam. Any questions? If you have the courage to read the Federal Reserve Act, you talk about boring, but it's all in there. The United States Congress passed a law, which in essence was a cartel agreement for all the major banks to come together and share the market and control the market to their advantage.
4: The constitutional dollar is defined as a weight of gold or silver. The genius of the Federal Reserve plan was it inserted a man in the middle in 1913 between the Constitution and the people in the form of the Federal Reserve. And that was the introduction of the Fed dollar. It's not the dollar that is defined by the Constitution. It's a note that's issued by the Federal Reserve.
5: The power to actually print the money is the basis for the whole inflationary system. Doesn't mean they actually print the money and spend it. That's what the Treasury used to do in the Civil War. But it's a more sophisticated way of doing it. They write out checks out of thin air, buy bonds with it, and then the checks or the deposits on the Fed then go out into the system.
3: Now that we have the Federal Reserve System, now that we have a means of creating money ourselves, creating money, the purpose of tax has become very narrow. We can fund everything we want to do simply by creating the money. We still need the tax primarily as a social mechanism, as a means of engineering society, as a means of control. That's what they have the taxes for.
6: Before every election, our representatives would like to make us think we're getting a tax break. And they're able to do it, while at the same time actually raising our taxes because of a bit of magic they have in their kit bag. That magic is inflation. They reduce the tax rates, but the taxes we have to pay go up because we are automatically shoved into higher brackets by the effect of inflation. A neat trick, taxation without representation.
0: Yeah, sure, we'll keep your taxes low. We'll just inflate the money supply so you go into a higher tax bracket. Now, I want to combine that with a recent interview with Samson Mao. Samson Mao has one hell of a resume, but he's presently the leader of Jan3, which are the folks behind the Aqua wallet, which we've talked about on the show before. And what Samson lays out here is the business of the IMF and the World Bank. So when you combine these two things, so that's how the U.S. financial system works, and then here's how their partners on the world stage function.
7: There are definitely forces out there that don't want Bitcoin to be adopted. Some of it is not so covert. So you see the IMF actively at work trying to convince El Salvador to roll back or dial back their Bitcoin law or minimize it in some way. You've also seen the IMF exert pressure on Argentina. If you go back a couple of years, you'll see Argentina had a sort of a letter of intent saying they're not going to do anything with Bitcoin. But in other places too, that countries we've engaged in, such as Suriname, we met with their central bank, we presented a plan there, and then a few weeks later, the World Bank visited and suddenly things go quiet. So we know for a fact that there are definitely interested parties that don't want Bitcoin to be adopted worldwide as money.
8: Well, why is that? Because they're rolling out CBDCs?
7: That's probably part of it. But also, the business of these supranational organizations like the IMF and World Bank is effectively to loan money and to keep countries impoverished, right? There is no country taking money from the IMF that has grown out of that debt or grown into prosperity out of borrowing money in and of itself. El Salvador is doing quite well now, but that's more to do with the policies and the adoption of Bitcoin than being able to borrow more money from the IMF. So I think it's their goal that they keep people borrowing because then they keep their jobs and they keep their mandate. But that's not necessarily in the best interest of sovereign nations, that you're beholden to a foreign power to dictate what happens in your own country and with your own economy.
0: Checking in with the state of the network before we get out of here. Bitcoin is currently sitting at 94,050 US dollars. Sats per dollar, 1,063 sats to one US dollar. Bitcoin is up 3.7% since our last episode, just down 1% from the all-time high. I mean, you really can't complain there. You really can't. And look at this. A nice, healthy 19,747 nodes are active and reachable on the network. I'd love to see that number get up. Some of you out there could get that. Let's get that over 800. 19,747, that's rookie numbers. We can do better than that. It's looking pretty incredible. The market cap right now for Bitcoin is kissing $2 trillion. It is at $1.86 trillion. We may be about to watch Bitcoin crack $2 trillion in market cap. Isn't that incredible? The state of the Bitcoin network, it's unbelievable. It really is. It's just incredible to watch it go. Thank you very much for tuning this week's episode of This Week in Bitcoin. Boy, I'm just amazed at the last few weeks we've had. We knew it was coming, right? We knew it was coming after the election, and here we are. We are really cooking. And now the market is betting that we're going to crack 100,000 in probably about a month or less. Links to what we talked about this week at thisweekinbitcoin.show. Please boost in. Tell me what you'd like to hear from the show, more of, less of, what I didn't talk about that I should have. And also, I want to hear your predictions on the Bitcoin reserve in the U.S. Is it going to happen? Why or why not? And then please consider sharing this show with a friend. Hey, also, thank you, everybody. Your boost put Tiptoe, our song of the week, number 3 on the charts. Nicely done, everyone. So I'm going to leave you with another value for value track. This one really rocks. It's Slight Curiosity by Circle the Earth.
9: I heard a thing or two about you. Whole lot of talking in those big, big shoes. Private jets to Paris. Carbon footprint. You should be embarrassed. I heard the rumors all about you. Whole lot of trouble on your birthday suit. Proper Casanova. That is money on the Riviera.

0: I was going to suggest that. Yeah, it works, you know?
1: It's one of those things you think, this shouldn't be working, but it is, and it's beautiful, and the cheese is crispy, melted and bubbling away. And
0: you know, it's not just for getting sticky stuff off the wall or softening things up. It's for melting cheese, too. They're useful.
1: Indeed, yeah. So I told my sister about it, who was staying with us last week, and she told me that it was against some kind of health and safety risk assessment thing, and I'm like, get out of town. It's just hot air.
0: It's not an approved device, Alex. So you now have no family living around? You're family-free? Just
1: family-free, but I did send my brother-in-law, as of last year, last summer, my new brother-in-law home with an old D1 Mini ESP8266 device and a DHT11 temperature sensor, and said, here you go. Go and install ESP Home on this. He's a developer by trade, by the way. I'm not sending it to a complete normie. And I got a nice picture tonight. He set up Home Assistant. He set up ESP Home. He soldered it all together. And it's working. What a smart guy.
0: Man, that's got to feel great. That's something neat to see, isn't it? And you didn't have to do much hand-holding, it sounds like. It sounds like he kind of just went off and did it on his own.
1: None at all. And when does that ever happen? Especially with family. God.
0: That's a bonus for sure right there. Wow. Well, so I was just, where I was getting to is I'm wondering, when the family leaves, does Alex get down to projects? Because I'm looking at the doc today. I'm looking at our show doc that we put together. And I'm thinking, you've just like been collecting projects in the back of your mind while family's been visiting. And now it's go time.
1: Yeah, well, the trouble with emigrating, and nobody tells you this before you do it, when you live on a different continent from your family, you don't see them for 6 months to a year at a time, and then they come and stay for, in this case, a week. But more often than not, when the mothers come, they come for 3 or 4 or 5 weeks, and I love my mom, I do. But that's a long time, you know? So you start accumulating these projects in the back of your mind, you think, well, when mum goes home, I'm going to do this. And one of those projects that I've been putting off for a while is redoing my network. So I have ordered a metric boatload of Ubiquiti gear.
0: Oh.
1: Got to put my flak jacket on for that.
0: What's a boatload? Is that like more than 3 devices? Is it a dozen?
1: So as of right now, I have no VLANs. I have no managed switches. It's a completely flat network. You know, we just roll with unmanaged switches here, baby.
0: What is that, like some sort of house or something? It's
1: gross. I know. I get a device, I plug it in, it just works, right? Until it doesn't. And this all started a few weeks ago with my OpenSense box. Do you remember when the NIC went out? Or at least I thought it did.
0: Yeah.
1: Well, the fancy new firewall box that I ordered from AliExpress did the exact same thing this week.
0: No.
1: What's going on with my network? I have no idea because it's unmanaged. So I have eventually convinced my brain to spend a lot of money, really a lot of money, on going for a pair of USG, what are they, Switch Flex XGs or something, Unifies, and a pair of 24-port PoE switches. So that's 4 switches, which are all in the sort of $300-$500 range each. So, but the nice thing about them is that they're all 10 gig switches. Well, the PoE ones aren't. The 2 Switch Flexes are. I'm finally going 10 gig. This is so exciting.
0: That's going to really cook. You know, I know how you feel, though, because you know how I've had some Wi-Fi problems and I took a couple of different stabs at solving them and they weren't successful. And we both kind of concluded, it's like, I just got to get an SDR kit and I've actually got to like really look at what's going on. Well, to really drive that point home and make matters worse, I've been really liking Graphene OS on my Pixel 7 Pro. One of the updates about a week ago, since that update, or at least since the reboot after that update, it cannot join my home Wi-Fi. Every other Wi-Fi network I can, absolutely just fine. I turned off the Mac randomization settings that Graphene OS has. That didn't fix it.
1: Mm-hmm.
0: My neighbor's Wi-Fi, fine. The studio Wi-Fi, fine. Go home, can't connect to the Wi-Fi.
1: Well, that's annoying.
0: Yeah. Don't know why. So, and it's like, and it's just, I feel like you just like, I've got no tooling that tells me why. There's no log I can check.
1: No.
0: There's nothing I can do. There's nothing I can SSH into. And, you know, like, I've just got no tooling at all to troubleshoot it.
1: It really is.

0: the worst. So let me paint you a picture of what happened when I woke up. I think it was on Sunday or Monday. Anyway, it was I woke up first thing, 7 a.m., no internet, no Wi-Fi, nothing. And I'm like, oh, it's going to be one of those sorts of days. This is the third or fourth time it's happened in the last 2 weeks.
1: Oh, boy, that's frustrating.
0: So I was talking with a listener, Poverty Panda, on the Discord server, who actually happens to be a networking consultant by trade. And he was sort of walking me through a few things I could try, like spanning trees and a bunch of other stuff to try and figure out what was going on. And we looked in the logs for OpenSense. Nothing really stood out. And bear in mind, OpenSense is a virtual machine at this point, running on that new firewall box with pass-through NICs. So then I looked at the Proxmox host. I looked in DMessage. Oh, look, there's an error message. Received a packet with the same source address as sender.
1: That doesn't seem right.
0: That doesn't seem right. No, absolutely. And so I thought, what can I do about this? I know, I'll just reboot the box. And the same thing came back. And I'm like, well, this is strange. You've been working mostly okay for the better part of a month or month and a half.
1: Yeah.
0: And now suddenly you've decided to start telling me you've basically got a duplicate MAC address on the network. And we'll come on to my new DHCP and DNS topic in a little bit as to how I know I definitely don't have a duplicate MAC address on the network. But the upshot was that I thought, right, my Proxmox cluster of four nodes, so I had my primary server, my backup server, my test, and now the firewall, I'd put them all in a Proxmox cluster because I thought, oh, that would be great. I can just manage it all from a single pane. Trouble is, when the network goes down, DHCP and DNS goes with it, and so a couple of those nodes weren't showing up. So my Proxmox quorum, my cluster quorum, was nuked. I had two out of four, and the cluster was losing its mind, even though it's not HA, even though I literally just wanted to see all the servers in one place. The trouble was, so when I rebooted the firewall and the VMs wouldn't start, and I looked in the Proxmox logs and it says, the reason is no quorum. I can't establish quorum, so I'm not going to start your VMs. Well, obviously, without DHCP and DNS, you can't get quorum because it's a chicken and egg situation. So I thought, the only option I have now is to remove the firewall node from the Proxmox cluster. So I did that. I did PVE CM, cluster manager, Dell node, name of my firewall. He goes, nope, you can't do this from the node that is you're trying to remove. So I'm like, well, okay, I'll go to the other node that is actually online and run the command from there. It went all the way through, got almost to the end and said, node removed, and then said an error with .temp file cannot be created. So obviously it's swapping out some Corasync file in the back end. And the logic just didn't pick it up. So what happened then was I was in some kind of really weird, almost like a split brain situation where one node thought it was part of the cluster and another node didn't think it was. And then I reboot one and it comes back and I reboot one and then it's not there. And I'm like, oh my God, what's going on? You're just a cluster. Just behave. Please do what I tell you. I just want my internet back. I've got to go to work in 10 minutes, you know. Bear in mind, it's not even 9 a.m. by this point.
1: Oh, God.
0: And so I thought, right, I know what I'm going to do. I'm just going to delete the Corasync files. I'm going to delete the node because I found a post online that said you just delete the PVE directory with the node definitions in. I'm like, great, that sounds easy. Do that. Trouble was it deleted all the VM configuration files. So I rebooted the firewall node and it was finally not part of a cluster anymore, but it had no VMs either.
1: Yeah. Jeez.
0: And so I thought at this point, okay, funny man, let's just reinstall Proxmox, make sure this VM bridge issue with the MAC address duplication is not something you've done with OpenSense or the DHCP or whatever. Completely fresh installed of Proxmox is doing the exact same thing.
1: Oh, that's interesting.
0: Interesting. Oh,
1: frustrating.
0: Infuriating. Yes. Frustrating.
1: Yeah.
0: And so I thought, I wonder if I, because this firewall node has four ports on it. I used one for LAN, one for WAN as passed through to OpenSense. And then that leaves me two free to run Proxmox on and do whatever else. There's no link aggregation. There's no bonding. There's no crazy stuff going on. It's just a bog standard LAN port to LAN port and an unmanaged switch. It's about as basic as it gets, right?
1: Mm-hmm.
0: So I moved the cable from port one to port two, and it's been fine since Monday. What gives?
1: So then what do you think started this entire thing?
0: Well, I don't know. If I knew that, we wouldn't be having this conversation.
1: That's true, right? Yeah.
0: Yeah.
1: Boy, that's a whole series of things. It does make me think, it might be worth having the DHCP and DNS its own little just dedicated small x86 box or something.
0: Yeah, maybe.
1: Tailscale.com/SSH. 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
0: You're a man that likes declarative configurations, right?
1: More and more I am. Yes, I'm learning that about myself. It's a semi-recent discovery.
0: Okay, good. Well, we can still be friends. That's okay then.
1: All right. Some common ground there.
0: I decided that I'm a bit bored of clicking through OpenSense's web UI whenever I want to add a new device to my network. You know, we talked about this previously. I do MAC address-based reservations for static IPs in my network.
1: Yeah, it does feel like there is a point when the UI is just in your way and you just want to write it out to a file and have it execute and be done. I was just having that conversation earlier this morning.
0: Well, luckily for us, everything in Linux is a file. Right. That pesky OpenSense, though, is based on BSD. And actually, even further go back than that, almost, it was based originally on PFSense, of course, and then Monowall before that. And so OpenSense's configuration is all this one giant XML file, which makes actually configuring it programmatically through a declarative configuration or whatever else actually pretty difficult. You can back up that XML file, of course. But then if you want to use Ansible to configure a new MAC address, you have to resort to stuff like line-in file modules, which are notoriously unreliable using like regex and a bunch of other stuff that in practice, in theory, sounds good, but in practice is unreliable and doesn't actually put things where they should be. And then you end up with a broken XML file and it's just not a good state. And so for the longest time, I mean, genuinely, this... I looked at the original code I wrote. It was May 2021 or something. I've been wanting to do this, and I was looking to do it with DHCPD. But I was having a look at Pi-hole the other day, obviously show research, and discovered that actually Pi-hole is just DNS mask with a pretty skin on it, pretty much.
1: Yeah.
0: And DNS mask is pretty easy to configure. There's, what, two or three files you have to configure, and you're off to the races. So for me, I thought, I could probably do something with this. And lo and behold, a few hours of Ansible, yes, and I do mean hours, a few hours of Ansible later, I have a role, which I'll link to in the show notes. I'm most of the way through writing a blog post, writing this up as well. So maybe it'll be finished by Friday when this airs. Maybe it won't. But I'll put a link to it in the show notes anyway, whatever state it's in, just so that there's something there as part of public record. But yeah, it's essentially, it allows me to configure not only my DNS entries via a file, but DNS Mask also supports running a DHCP server. On top of that, you can do TFTP servers. You can do things like network booting and all that kind of stuff straight out of DNS Mask as well.
1: Yeah, I'm really glad to hear that you're giving Pi-hole a try. I think I have a Pi-hole install that is about the age of the show. I think I installed it right around when we started the show, and it's still going strong.
0: Wow, nice.
1: I really like it. There are Home Assistant integrations as well, because there is an API, so you can actually pull some of the stats into Home Assistant from your Pi-hole if you care to like see how much stuff you've blocked in a day or whatever. But one of the nice things about the Pi-hole DNS and DHCP setup out of the box is it'll add the machine name to your local DNS records. So your devices, when they get an IP address from your Pi-hole, from their DHCP server, they will get configured to use Pi-hole as their DNS, and they'll be able to name resolve the other systems on your network, which is really nice to just have that if you don't have that working right now. That's a real beginner step for self-hosting, but it's sort of a quintessential thing to get up and running, and Pi-hole makes it really easy. And you don't have to run it on a Raspberry Pi either, which, you know, the name kind of makes it sound like you do, but
0: that's a really important thing, and it can put a lot of people off, but you can absolutely run Pi-hole on an x86 box or a lot of other architectures for that matter.
1: Well, that's why I like it a lot, too, is because it is basically just good old DNS Mask, and it's nothing really strange about it. You could also just run it. I think actually how I'm, now that I think about it, the way I'm doing it is I have Raspbian, I think. I think it's like a Raspbian installer, whatever they call it, the Raspberry Pi OS, whatever. I can't remember. It's been so long. But then I think it's just running as a container on that Pi.
0: So I'm running mine as an LXC on top of Proxmox right now, and this is on the firewall node. And it seems to work just fine, you know, as an LXC. I mean, my other VM bridge MAC address related packet issues aside, which I don't know the origin of that issue yet.
1: We should actually probably address American Cosworth's question in the Discord, though, because this is what's going to come up. You were using AdGuard before, so why the change to Pi-hole? Because people are going to want to know, what about AdGuard?
0: Well, yeah, I mean, I've been using AdGuard Home as an OpenSense plugin for 2 or 3 years. We documented it in this show when I switched over to it. In the end, it was actually, I was about to spin up DNS Mask anyway as a separate thing and then forward all the requests from AdGuard Home to DNS Mask, and I'm like, hold on. Isn't Pi-hole based? Something in the back of my mind told me, isn't Pi-hole based on DNS Mask? And I thought, well, okay, look, they're probably about as much of a muchness. The only thing that AdGuard Home really has going for it over Pi-hole are those little checkboxes to say disable Reddit, disable Facebook, Twitter, just those little checkboxes. But on the whole, it's been a largely transparent switch from, you know, a user's perspective. Like, my DNS still works. It still blocks tracking links. It still does all the same stuff a DNS server should do.
1: My one bit of feedback as a parent for Pi-hole, and I think AdGuard might do a better job at this, is I wish there was a way for me in the evening to just pull up the Pi-hole dashboard and just disable my children's tablets from, basically just give them bogus DNS for the evening. Nothing resolves properly. Everything resolves to 127.0.0.1 or something like that. So their devices can't watch YouTube if they wake up in the middle of the night.
0: That's evil.
1: Right. But the flip side is I'm asleep. They wake up at like 1 a.m. and they can't sleep. So what do? They grab their iPad and they watch YouTube all night and they never go back to sleep. So I want to just disable their internet access, or at least disable their DNS entirely for a scheduled period of time from 10 p.m. to 6 a.m. or something like that.
0: I wonder if you couldn't do that just using the Ubiquiti software or something.
1: Mm-hmm. Yeah, I think, I probably could there.
0: I've been playing around a lot with that this week, and in particular because I've been having a lot of Wi-Fi issues, which was another thing that led me to dumping a whole truckload of money on UniFi's front doorstep this week.
1: That's where I feel like I can feel myself sliding. I can feel that.
0: I know we talked about UniFi and some of their business practices a little while ago and how they responded to certain things with, I think it was Craig's, wasn't it, on security. But, you know, the stuff I've been using, the access point that's up there is 7-8 years old. It's been working flawlessly ever since.
1: That's good.
0: The Wi-Fi itself has been remarkably good. I think I figured out what my Wi-Fi issue was. It's totally unrelated to the topic, which we'll come back to in a second. But I was running Docker WiseBridge, and I set it up just before Christmas for the first time in a long time. And I associated in my mind it was the Christmas tree lights. And because my sister came last week, we had the Christmas tree lights. We left it up so we could have a fake Christmas at the end of January with extra family.
1: Oh, it's adorable.
0: And we took the Christmas tree lights out, and I was expecting all my Wi-Fi issues to go away, and they didn't.
1: Oh.
0: So after a few days, I started looking at network traffic through UniFi and realized that each Wise camera, and there's like, I think it's 4 or 5 in the house, was uploading like 15 gig a day. So no wonder I had no Wi-Fi bandwidth. It's because the Wise cams were just sucking it all down.
1: Mm-hmm. That is definitely an issue. I've thought about putting them on their own Wi-Fi network entirely, except for then I would just have more Wi-Fi networks. It's a scale issue with those Wise cameras for sure. It'll crush a Wi-Fi network if you're not careful.
0: And we're going to go on a tangent from a tangent here, just briefly. I ordered one of those PoE things for the Wise firmware we talked about. I think it was last episode. Doesn't work. Can't get it to work. I can't get the firmware to be recognized on 3 of my Wise cams that are on the correct firmware.
1: Oh, really?
0: And this PoE device, I think, works. It powers the camera, certainly, but never gets an IP address that isn't Wi-Fi. So
1: yeah, I think if I can't get those Wises on Ethernet, I got to go. It's such a tricky situation in the RV where I don't even really have a wall or something, you know, but I would really like to have all of my cameras wired, because every now and then it drops frames, and that could be a moment that is critical that you're trying to capture, and it's just not going to be as solid as you can get it on wires. So
0: Reolink this week had their RLC 520s on sale for about $33 each. So I bought 6.
1: Whoa. What did 6? Oh, I thought that's not the doorbell. That's just their regular.
0: Well, I bought the doorbell finally came in as well. That's what actually got me started looking at cameras again and fiddling around with Blue Iris. I mean, I am in full like multi-project mode right now. My head hurts, honestly, trying to keep up with it all.
1: What you need is Brent and I to fly in. Wouldn't that be amazing if Brent and I could like suit up, fly in, and we'd just like work there for a week and get all this stuff banged out, and we'd make like 3 shows on it and we'd fly out.
0: The trouble is, Brent and I would spend all of our time down at the fire pit chopping wood or doing anything other than fixing my Wi-Fi.
1: Yeah, and I'd be trying to convince you to make us ribs again, so, you know.
0: Anyway, to come back to the topic in hand, we've got a couple on the go here right now, so I'll pick one. We haven't quite finished the DHCP one before I come onto the doorbell. So when you're writing an Ansible role, it's worth doing a few checks, right? So as part of the Ansible configuration, I've created a list of dictionary items, effectively. In there is a MAC address, an IP address, and a host name. Those are the 3 things you really need to configure a host in DHCP and DNS, right? Well, what happens if my fat fingers put the same IP address in twice or the same MAC address twice? It quite often happens when I'm copying around in VS Code. I'll do the option shift down to duplicate the next line, and then oh, I didn't remember to change the IP address. Oops.
1: Mm.
0: Or the host name is the same or whatever. And so with the help of a few people on our Discord, there's a link to this blog post in the show notes, came up with a super, super elegant solution for checking for duplicate items in a list with Ansible. We wrote a custom filter, a custom Ansible filter in Python.
1: Great.
0: We were trying to, honestly, there were 4 or 5 of us in the Infra as Code room. Some of the most experienced people on the server, by the way, trying to make this work in Ansible. So we wanted to look at each item in the list and compare it with every other item in the list and make sure it was unique. The trouble is, you'd think using a set theory filter like that would work. Unique is designed to take a list with duplicate items and just completely discard these as duplicates. The trouble is, it discards the duplicates. It doesn't say there are duplicates. It just gets rid of them.
1: Okay.
0: And then you think, okay, there's another one called difference. and it compares two lists, both sides of that comparison end up being the same because you're trying to compare a unique list to a list that has all the duplicates in. Well, actually, they're different lengths, but they actually contain the same information. So that doesn't work either. And after maybe 3 or 4 hours of going back and forth on Discord, trying to get all these mega brains to figure this out, someone linked me to a post on, I think it was Stack Overflow, that said, why don't you just copy paste this custom Python filter? And in maybe 12 or 14 lines of Python, we did everything we wanted. I wrote a custom Ansible filter, and it's all the details are in the blog post in the show notes. But this actually speaks to something that I've been wanting to get off my chest about Ansible for a little while and YAML in general. It's not a programming language. We try to make it into one, but it's not. Python is. Go do the clever stuff in Python. And this is a message to future Alex as well, not just listeners. Use the proper tools for the job and you'll have a better time.
1: Hear, hear. That's a really nice solution too, right? Because like you said, it's what, 14 lines? So clearly that's the better place to do that work anyways. Just really simple. That's going to be a lot easier to maintain. That's fantastic.
0: And so in the end, I've ended up with a really slick system. So when I enter a new MAC address or a new IP or a new host or whatever, I run it through the Ansible playbook. It then checks for duplicates every time I run it. It takes maybe 5 or 10 seconds to do that at most. It doesn't take long at all. And then it goes and uses the Jinja templating engine as part of Ansible to go and replace those files on the host, on the PyHole host, and then restarts the DNS mask services that's required, the PyHole services. And so within about 15 to 20 seconds of pressing go, my DNS has been updated, my DHC pieces have been deleted, so that when a client comes in, it'll make sure it gets the new address, not a cached address. It's so slick, if I do say so myself.
1: That is really cool. That is really cool. And I suppose the PyHole UI, like if you wanted to go look at the PyHole dashboard, it would just reflect the changes from underneath. And so you could even still have that UI on top.
0: I don't even touch it.
1: Right. But you could.
0: I could.
1: Which is great. It doesn't break it, which is nice. That is really cool, Alex. Nice fix. Also nod to the Discord for
0: absolutely
1: the GigaBrains in there.
0: And you can do fun stuff like, I mean, I've got, this is getting a little bit beyond the scope of this discussion and maybe one for a future time, but you can do stuff like use that information in that DHCP reservations list to populate things like a caddy file or an Nginx file or a traffic file, for example. And so I've basically ended up with a way of doing like a few custom DNS overrides, which I'll detail in the blog post that haven't quite finished yet. And so I'm able to actually not only use the host names as a DNS entry for that IP address, just automatically, I could give it a custom one and then point the custom override to caddy and then proxy that through. It's everything I've been dreaming of. I'm so happy right now.
1: Linode.com/SSH. That's where you go to get $100 and 60-day credit on a new account. And it's a great way to support the show while you're checking out what I think is the absolute best in cloud hosting. If you like to build it yourself, or maybe you just want to take it easy this one time and just click a button and have it deploy an entire stack for you, Linode has excellent options, which either way you want to go. If you've been doing it for 20 years or it's your first server you've ever deployed, they managed to strike that balance. And I'm happy to report the performance is freaking incredible. And it's not just me saying that. Their Cloud Spectator has done independent surveys to verify this. Linode really is screaming fast because they've got PCIe NVMe storage. They got AMD Epic CPUs if you want it. They've also got budget systems. If you just need like a small blog or a portfolio, maybe you got a little family gallery for an event, you could do a Nanode. I mean, you get $100 though. So I really encourage you to kick the tires. That's what Linode wants you to do. That's why they're giving you the $100. They know that if you try it, see what we've been talking about, you're going to like it, because so many JB listeners do just that. And Linode just announced that they are the finalist in the 17th annual Stevie Awards for customer service training and coaching of the year, and also for customer service department of the year. Congratulations, Linode and the support team. You guys crush it. And that's one of the things Linode does differently. They architected their business differently. It had to be actually good. I know that sounds wild. It should always work like that, but it doesn't. Sometimes, People get together, they get some big financiers, and they think we could get into this market, and they just dump a bunch of money into it, and they just spin up a bunch of stuff, and they're not serious about it. 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And that's one of the reasons, one of the big reasons I trust running my business infrastructure on this. Right? 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
0: Knock, knock.
1: Who's there, Alex?
0: Riolink.
1: A new doorbell, huh? A wired doorbell, no less.
0: Riolink who?
1: Oh, right. Sorry. Riolink who, Alex?
0: Riolink, you glad I'm talking about this? No?
1: Yeah, no, I'm Riolink glad.
0: I stayed up all night thinking of that. You don't think it's funny?
1: It's not as funny as the journey to get there was, but...
0: So I placed a pre-order for this Riolink PoE. It's one of the only PoE doorbells on the market that I'm aware of. It cost me about $80 and took about 6 weeks to come in. So I went on Amazon just before the show to check whether they were in stock or not. And of course, they're sold out. Hooray. Oh. So I'm sorry, you probably can't buy one right now. But let me just tell you, I'm replacing the Wi-Fi based EasyViz doorbell that I talked about with Morgan on the show years ago, a couple of years. It's worked fine. It worked about as well as you might expect a Wi-Fi camera to work. Most of the time, it's fine. The frame rate sometimes is good, sometimes it's not good. You know, it's okay. This thing, though, the Riolink Video Doorbell PoE Smart Wired Doorbell with Chime.
1: Heyo.
0: This is the ticket. This is the badger right here.
1: I mean, the PoE being built in, that's a game changer, right? Because you're getting the power to it, and of course, it's going to be wired. I'm really, really jealous of this one. And the design looks so slick and simple. It just basically pop open the back, click in the Ethernet, mount it on the wall.
0: PoE is just the way everything should be powered in the house. I mean,
1: I can't believe there's enough people that have Ethernet ran to their front door that there's enough, a big enough market to justify the manufacturing of this product. But turns out there is.
0: I was drilling holes in my house and crawling around in my crawl space this weekend and found some questionable bits of rust underneath my porch that I'm probably going to have to address. But hey, at least I found out before the concrete collapsed through. So
1: yeah.
0: But yeah, I mean, in America, it's pretty easy to run Ethernet. You know, you just drill a hole and then poke it through and fish it. And, you know, you've got crawl spaces generally. I think, you know, if your house is built on a slab, a concrete pad or something, you're going to have a harder time. But luckily, my house has got a little crawl space underneath and an attic above, so I can get to the get to it from both sides. But I really like this doorbell. It works with ONVIF, which is important. It works with RTSP.
1: Oh, man.
0: So it plugs right into my Blue Iris setup. You have to enable a couple of things in the firmware of the doorbell to switch those things on. They're not on by default. And then it just works. It's really boring. It just works. And I mean, what else can you say?
1: I'm curious to know what your thoughts are on the optics quality. You know, picture quality good.
0: Really, really good. I was watching the Amazon man come down my driveway earlier, and he had a plastic bag in his hand, and I could actually see the wind blowing the plastic bag. The frame rate was so good. It's like 20 frames a second or something.
1: Man, that's sweet.
0: Which compared to my old doorbell is a lot better.
1: I've got to get wired cameras. I've got to do it.
0: Yeah.
1: Got to do it. It's so sweet. And to have it on the doorbell, that's a nice feature. Now, what's the the app setup cloud story? Like, is it a cloud DVR thing? How is that working?
0: Well, I don't pay too much attention to that when I buy a camera, as long as it's got ONVIF and RTSP. However, when I'm setting up these cameras, it's actually quite helpful that Riolink has an app that is cloud connected. So as soon as the cameras come online on your LAN and you go to the IP address and you set them up, they then appear in the app and they ask you to go through either an initial setup process if you haven't already and set a password, or to enter the password that you set up. And then you can actually view them over cellular or anything else. And it's pretty transparent, but they also work completely offline and completely locally. So if you wanted to black hole them in a VLAN or do something like that to stop the app working that way, you could do. But the nice thing about the app is it gives me notifications to say, hey, person detected at the door, which is pretty handy.
1: Mm-hmm.
0: Now, I haven't gotten into it too much with Blue Iris, but I believe you can set up 10 or 15 second GIFs to be sent to your phone as part of the Blue Iris app, as part of the notifications that are built into its AI stuff. I haven't got there yet, but I will do.
1: Well, that's a great update, and we'll have a link in the notes, but it looks like it's unavailable at the moment. But hopefully the sales will be strong and they'll continue this product line, because I'd love to see all these types of stuffs go completely wired. You know, I'd love to see more manufacturers embracing that.
0: More wires is more better.
1: We always mention the Discord here on the pod, because selfhosted.show/discord is a quick, easy way to join the ever-growing self-hosted Discord community that's always popping. But we also have a Matrix chat if the Matrix is more your style. And the thing I wanted to mention, because I don't think I mentioned it last time, and I'm probably only going to mention it once, is we've created a jobs room for people that have jobs that are looking to hire, and for people that are looking for work. And we just kind of figured that if you're a member of this community, it's probably going to be pretty good signal. So you can go to bit.ly/JupiterJobs if you're looking for something in the tech industry. It's been pretty successful so far. So bit.ly/JupiterJobs, or you can, if you're already in our Matrix area, you can just find it. You know, there's a space.
0: In our show notes, you put JB Jobs. That actually goes to a JetBlue recruitment website.
1: Oh, really? Okay. So it's Jupiter Jobs. It's not JB, it's Jupiter. It's bit.ly/JupiterJobs, I think. Thank you.
0: Yeah, okay. Make sure that's the one you go to.
1: I wonder how long I've been saying the other one. Oh, I should have checked. You know, I got brain fog.
0: Well, JetBlue actually says 404, oops, page not found. So it's not a JetBlue one. It's still funny, though.
1: I don't even really know how to talk about Matrix still, because like what I maybe should do is just send people to, there's a Jupiter Broadcasting space that has all our rooms listed and you'd find it there. I don't know. You know?
0: Maybe.
1: All right. Well, let's get into some messages that came into the show, including from Mofata, who sent in 55,555 sats and says, guys, thanks for the great show. I love how the value for value works with Podcasting 2.0. Even though it might be privacy concerning, I wish there was a way I could monitor what apps I use on my Linux box and then just donate sats automatically to each related open source project. For now, I'll just use the separate payment options for each project. Cheers. So I want to, you know, mention, I really do think there's a serious situation in free software. Like all this stuff we all use all has these like really serious funding problems for the most part. Some projects are fortunate and they don't have those problems, but Matrix is an example of a project that's currently experiencing critical funding issues, and they've had to do some layoffs. We always hear about these critical components to the security stack that end up being vulnerable, that cause like these industry-wide vulnerabilities, and then it turns out it's like two developers and they never got paid for their work. And as somebody who's tried to donate to open source developers, there is a massive issue when you're trying to donate to anybody who's outside the United States who can't do PayPal. It gets more and more confusing and complex, and a lot of developers don't accept PayPal for moral reasons, and it's just so hard to give developers money. You'd think it'd be easy, and it does seem like there is a simpler way to do it with technology, so I hope we get there one day. My goodness. We're doing just the top four when we do long episodes, so thank you everybody who does boost in, but our next boost came from JJ Style with 10,000 sats. Hello, guys. Medium-time listeners. Been a few years. I finally parted ways with AntennaPod so I can start boosting in more. And I've got a question regarding databases and self-hosting. Do you tend to use MySQL or Postgres for all your services, or stick with SQLite? As I am the only user of my services, SQLite performs well, backups are easy, but I'm considering swapping things over to Postgres, probably one instance with a database per app rather than a new instance every app. Thanks for all the great shows. What do you think, Alex?
0: I think we've talked about this in a broader sense before, you know, the one database per app approach, or one big database with lots of apps feeding into it, typically with MySQL.
1: Yeah.
0: But I mean, it really depends on the application. You can't, in my opinion anyway, pick just one database technology and expect every app under the sun to work with your choice of database, whether it's Postgres, whether it's MariaDB, SQLite, whatever it is, right? Each app's going to be written slightly differently, and it might work better with a different version of Postgres to a different...
1: Yeah, it's not like a one-size-fits-all database thing. So then you end up with multiple versions of database software anyways, and you've kind of just created a different problem where now you're maintaining things that are separate, and you're kind of having to sometimes modify the applications you deploy so they'll use your centralized database.
0: The important thing really is to separate the application, the runtime, from the data it's storing. So, you know, if you're using Docker, for example, make sure you've got those volumes stored somewhere separately, not just as inside the container, so they're not ephemeral. And then back those volumes up somehow so that whatever happens, you're a lot less stressed about it.
1: Yeah, and I think he also touched on the other thing there, too. He's the only user of his services, and SQLite is performing well, and backups are easy. I mean, that's a pretty great spot to be in, man. If that's working for you.
0: Jealous.
1: Just consider that. Just consider. I mean, yes, it is nice to also kind of continue to push it forward. So if that's what you really want to do just to learn, then do it.
0: My audiobook server went down for half an hour earlier. I got 3 texts.
1: Yeah. Yeah. Legit Savage comes in with 5,000 sats. I've been using Jellyfin for a year now. At this moment, I'm in a hotel room watching media from my Jellyfin server from the other side of the state on my Steam Deck and a dock, and it's all over Tailscale. I honestly can't tell a difference in performance from sitting at home watching on my Shield. My 1 gig symmetrical connection,
0: ugh, you bastard,
1: at home is likely part of that. Savage. Legit Salvage. That's Legit Savage right there, Salvage. This is my first travel use of Jellyfin, but it solidified as my choice of media server.
0: Well, did you see that we beat Linus to the punch?
1: Yeah. Oh, yes.
0: Obviously, because of our coverage, Linus decided to make.
1: Clearly.
0: It wasn't a comment that Linus offhand made in WANshow that made me think about it, that then took him 6 weeks to make a video. No, that's not what happened at all, people.
1: No. I really like the idea of putting Tailscale on the Steam Deck and putting Jellyfin on there. I didn't know you could put Tailscale on the Steam Deck. I'm going to have to look into that because that sounds like an awesome room.
0: I mean, it's obvious. I don't know why I hadn't thought of it either. But of course you could.
1: Temporarily, right? But it overwrites the whole OS every update.
0: Well,
1: yeah, I don't know. Maybe I'm wrong. I think user storage is persistent. So maybe you could actually just put it in your home directory and just run it there.
0: Yeah, I'll just throw it on the SD card, right?
1: Yeah,
0: that'll be fine.
1: All right, and our last boost, thank you everybody who did boost in, but the last one that made the cut this week comes in from W4TSON. I bet that's maybe Watson? What do you think? Maybe that's like a legit way to, yeah. All right,
0: so.
1: Watson comes in with 5,000 sats. Hey guys, first time booster from Down Under. I listened to LUP as well, but I wanted to boost the Less Love self-hosted. Hey, self-hosted gets the love. We just are doing the top 4 boosts. We do appreciate it. He says, but I have to say, I switched from Fountain specifically for JB. I haven't been very impressed with how it handles episode downloads and playback, but I listen exclusively in the car, and CarPlay is essential for me, making it difficult to come to terms with some of these problems, but I'm sticking with it for now so I can boost in whenever I earn. Make sure you organize a road trip down here sometime. Wouldn't that be awesome? You know, Watson, I sometimes find Fountain to be buggy too. You can just use Albi and use whatever podcast app you like and then just boost in from the Podcast Index website or try out Podverse. I like that one because I think they're all great apps, but Podverse is open source and it's cross OS. They don't have CarPlay yet, but I have a sense they might be working on it. So could be something to keep an eye on. 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Thank you, everybody who did boost in. We read all of them, and they always make me smile, too. I have a dashboard at home in Jupes, and it makes a little pew noise, and I left the speaker on. So Hadia was sick the other day, and she was out in the living room, and the boost pew starts coming. And she's like, what is that? So she turns on the screen, and she read them. Yeah, she didn't mind. But we love them. So thank you everybody who sends them in. I'll, one of these days I'll sneak down. I'll put one up on Alex's bed somewhere in his bedroom, just pew somewhere.
0: You're going to sneak into my bedroom now.
1: Oh, I don't already. And I'll put a little speaker in there, you know, Alex, you know, with a little Alex Chris, you know, and you'd be like, what was that?
0: Hey, with my new DHCP setup, I'd know if you were here.
1: That's true. Shoot.
0: You wouldn't get any Wi-Fi anymore. I'd just blacklist your... Oh, wait, you randomize your MAC address. No, wait, you don't.
1: I'm willing to invest in an LTE connection for this.
0: I can't do much about that, can I?
1: Oh, yeah, no. Hey, should I mention? I should mention. I will mention for like a limited time and for, my God, the very last time, the Coder Robe's back for celebrating Coder 500 along with a Tumblr and a die-cut sticker. I'm never doing this robe again. It's for sale until supplies are out. And if you're outside the U.S., you might want to consider a sticker or a Tumblr because the shipping could get kind of high. But robe, it's a great robe. If you want a robe, I'm letting you know because this is a beloved item. People didn't get one last time. So JupiterGarage.com.
0: 500 episodes of Coder Radio. My God, I remember when that was at like number 60 or something. And you had the what they called back then, the Docker founders before it was Docker.
1: Oh yeah, I cannot remember. Yeah, before it was even called Docker, we had them on the show to talk about this crazy thing they were working on. It was like Dot Compute or something.
0: Dot Cloud maybe.
1: Yeah, maybe. Yeah, it might have been Dot Cloud. Yeah,
0: it's been so long I've forgotten what Docker was called before Docker. But
1: yeah, crazy time. Crazy, crazy time.
0: And that whole Zomerian thing, I was thinking about that the other day, how funny it is. How it just, Chrissy's brain just makes words up. Like, it's obviously Xamarin.
1: Yeah, it's Zomerian. No, I think it's Zomerian. Pretty sure it's Zomerian.
0: I've wanted to put your chain on that for a long time. So here we go.
1: If you'd like to grab yourself some swag. Also, you know what's still up there is, look at that right there. Self-hosted sticker up there still, too.
0: Yeah.
1: Just saying. Also, thank you to our members. You can become a member at selfhosted.show/SRE. And as a thank you, we give you an ad-free version of the show. selfhosted.show/SRE.
0: Well, you lovely people, until the next episode, you can go to selfhosted.show/contact to find all the different ways to get in touch with us.
1: Yeah, and of course, you can find links to everything we talked about. 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

0: Streaming from the beautiful Pacific Northwest and the mighty American West Coast, we greet you all. Good morning, good evening, or whenever your timeline may fall. Time-appropriate greetings indeed to one and all. This is The Launch, and my name is Chris.
1: And I'm Angela.
0: Hello, Angela. I got some things to let the people know about. 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We got a Matrix chat room. We got a Mumble. All of that, including links to what we talk about this week. All that is at weeklylaunch.rocks. That is our website. And we invite you to check it out.
2: From turkey tunes to cranberry rhymes, it's Thanksgiving time with Angela.
0: Well, you're thinking nice. About Thanksgiving, so I made you a jingle.
1: Yeah. Yep. I was going through the fridge this morning, and all my deviled egg components are expired.
0: Oh, of course.
1: Got to replace them. I feel like I always have an expired mustard in the fridge. I don't know. I don't even know how that's possible. But
0: I know. What goes bad in there?
1: Yeah. Well, so I am looking forward to Thanksgiving here in a couple, 4 weeks maybe. And there are just some go-to dishes. Well, first of all, since the divorce, I think we've done every Thanksgiving together.
0: Maybe not one like after the first year, because I went to my family 1 year or something like that.
1: Yeah, maybe.
0: Or maybe we still had one.
1: I don't know. Yeah. Well, yeah, because we're...
0: I think we might have still had one.
1: Because divorce was in both sides of our families, we went to multiple families over multiple days. Yeah. So, but anyway, the tradition is Chris and Hadia come over.
0: Yeah, and it's a serious Thanksgiving.
1: And your mom, and sometimes your mom's sister, your brother. And so I always make deviled eggs.
0: Yeah.
1: I am thinking about making broccoli salad just because it's a good cold, side thing.
0: Yeah, so much stuff we have is like warm and brown. You know, it is. That is like you got stuffing,
1: gravy,
0: the gravy, the turkey's kind of, you know what I mean? So it's like having something green and bright and fresh is nice. It's a good idea.
1: Mm-hmm. Dia makes a chip dip that is so good, Velveeta and salsa and some other
0: lots of
1: sauce
0: stuff,
1: things.
0: Lots of garlic and just crazy.
1: So good. And then you and Dia make the turkey. Mm-hmm. I'm trying to think. There's
0: usually a green bean casserole, unless my mom makes
1: that. Yeah, your mom likes to make that.
0: And then Hadil always loves to try like a go at like stuffing. So sometimes she'll make like a fancy stuffing, and sometimes she'll make like a standard stuffing for those that don't want anything fancy, like the kids.
1: Mm-hmm. This is sounding like the lunch. I also make fruit salad for the kids.
0: Yeah.
1: They
0: for
1: love
0: the kids,
1: that.
0: Yeah, for the kids. Definitely not for me.
1: And I do. Yeah. And I do the sweet potatoes.
0: Yeah, yeah.
1: I am really looking forward to it. You know, I have a turkey in my freezer right now that I meant to cook this last weekend.
0: Really?
1: Yeah.
0: Oh.
1: Yeah. All right. Well, I mean, I can pull it out for Thanksgiving.
0: I take it pretty seriously. You know, in years past, and I'm considering doing it this year too, I've done two turkeys and I do one as a test turkey.
1: Right.
0: And I do a test run of like a cooking technique and then hone in and then do a final turkey on actual Thanksgiving Day.
1: Mm-hmm.
0: Might do that. Haven't really. What's really been working is honestly just cooking it in the oven.
1: Yeah.
0: It's just been working so nice.
1: Yeah. My oven has never been the same. I have not been able to clean.
0: Oh, yeah, yeah.
1: Remember when you tried to deep fry it?
0: Well, that was the Alton Brown method where you get it really hot really quick. But and he's like, cover it in oil. But what he neglects to mention, it's a good technique. But when you get it to like 500 degrees, that oil splatters.
1: Yes, everywhere.
0: Everywhere.
1: Yeah.
0: So it's never the same.
1: We're at the point where two out of three kids, keep in mind they're 12, 14, and 16, two out of three will actually eat more than just mac and cheese and bread.
0: Yeah.
1: Right? Bella. Bella will not eat more than mac and cheese and bread and the fruit salad. But anyway, it's nice that at least two of them are going to eat turkey and some of the other
0: try to get her to eat turkey. I mean, it probably won't work, but I'll try.
1: I know. I don't know why this girl does not like
0: food.
1: Meat. Food. Like, I can't get her to eat any kind of deli meat or...
0: Maybe she's a bird.
1: Or rotisserie chicken. Rotisserie chicken, even. It's just the chicken strip without the breading. I try to tell her that, and she's like, ew. You know? And then Abby gets home from school yesterday. I'm like, do you want some sirloin? She's like, yeah.
0: So are we inviting... We're going to invite my mom? Have we talked that?
1: Oh, I mean...
0: We should, so I should probably let her know.
1: Well, we haven't not invited your mom.
0: All right. Well, I'm
1: Your mom.
0: I just realized I haven't actually told her.
1: Well, I'm sure she assumes. Man, I don't know.
0: Yeah.
1: I don't know. But have you ordered a turkey yet?
0: No. But it's on my radar. Ooh. Andy and I have talked about it.
1: You know what I want to make again is there's a jalapeno cream cheese cranberry dip that is killer.
0: Yeah. Yeah. Yeah. Yeah. Yeah. I'm looking forward to it. Good food. Good eating. And then, you know, I want some leftovers this year, too. But
1: If we
0: I do the test turkey, I probably
1: I think
0: will.
1: Amazon has some like divided leftover.
0: Oh, yeah.
1: Just plastic so that
0: something
1: you can.
0: Here. Yeah, it's all right. So here's
1: bring your own dishes.
0: Bring your dishes and take home some food. That's the tip, right? All right, here's what I want to know. So here's a little boost in question for you. Or you can give us a call. What is your Thanksgiving vibe? Is it a big deal for your family? Small thing? And then is there anything you do that other families should consider, like a tradition?
1: Well,
0: what?
1: What do you do?
0: What do I do? You mean Jack in the Box? No.
1: No. Yeah, right. Okay. Well, yes. Okay. No, that's funny. Yeah, I forgot about that. When we were married, Chris and I would always have fast food on the way to some of these family things. It was mostly just because we're juggling kids and just need
0: the
1: something
0: timing
1: fast.
0: Of it. We would actually be on the road in between family stuff when it's time to eat.
1: Yeah. But no, you put an ambiance on the TV.
0: Oh, yeah. Yeah, yeah. I do like that. I go, you know, and sometimes I'll just go on YouTube and I'll find them and then I'll use a tool to download them off of YouTube, then load them on the media server.
1: Well, tell them what them is.
0: Them? What?
1: What it is. What is it? It's typically a crackling fire.
0: Oh, yeah. Or anything. I mean, I always just generally.
1: There was a Christmas scene.
0: Yeah.
1: Well, I think you did that.
0: I've got like
1: Christmas.
0: A dozen now. And they're all like, I've got Halloween ones, but I like to find a new one every year. So I'll probably go spelunking and then just throw that on the media server so it's easy to just put up on the TV.
1: Mm-hmm.
0: Lickety split.
1: Mm-hmm.
0: And it, you know, it adds a vibe. So what do you do? Do you have a tradition? Do you have maybe something we should consider copying? Or are you a Thanksgiving hater?
1: Oh, yeah. Also, like,
0: could be.
1: Is your Christmas tree up? Right? Because Thanksgiving is at the end of the month this month, right? Normally, I wait till my birthday, which, by the way, as long as we don't miss an episode, episode 42 will be the same week that I turn 42.
0: No way. That's cool.
1: I think I'm 42. Are you 43?
0: I think so.
1: Okay, then I'm 40. I'll be 42.
0: Sure.
1: I know. It doesn't even matter anymore. No. We're just halfway through our lives or less.
0: It's getting to that range where it's like, I don't really even want to know.
1: But yeah, I'm going to be putting up the tree any day now.
0: Wow. So you're going before?
1: Yeah. Yeah. I need to get all the Halloween stuff out. And yes.
0: I go after just because the RV is such a small space.
1: Yeah.
0: But
1: your tree's like a foot and a half tall.
0: Yeah, it's tiny. Well, it's like this year, too, it's going to be tricky because I got such a cool work setup. I don't know if I want to.
1: Adversary's tree is up.
0: Really?
1: Yeah. Yeah.
0: Adversaries.
1: Nice.
0: All right. So, yeah, boost in. Let us know or give us a call. Tell us your turkey vibe.
2: Let us know your turkey vibe. Boost in or give us a call.
0: All right. So over the week, I have been trying to optimize my sleep following guidance from a certain LLM backed with data collected by my Apple Watch that I wear at night using an app called Health Auto Export. And then initially I exported quite a bit of health data to the LLM and then just sleep data. And then in this last week, while I've been doing this challenge, I just uploaded my last 7 days and had it give me an analysis.
1: This is crazy. It created a table
0: of
1: data that I know you're not capable of doing.
0: No, I didn't make that. I did not make that.
1: No offense. It's just not your forte.
0: Like,
1: this is my forte, but yes.
0: It's kind of fantastic.
1: Oh, my gosh.
0: Yeah, it's kind of fantastic, really. It did a pretty good job, I have to say. And it helped me also refine some of my data collection so it would be a bit more clear. And overall, things look pretty good. There is some stuff that wasn't as good. So maybe I'll do that. The wake after sleep onset was a little bit worse for me.
1: Also.
0: Yeah. And, you know, one of the things I realized when I'm actually paying a lot of attention is there's a spousal factor. Like sometimes she wakes me up.
1: Yeah.
0: And then I'm up. And, and if she wakes me up 20, 30 minutes after I've fallen asleep, I have a really tough time falling asleep.
1: There is a clear solution to that.
0: Or if she wakes me up at 4 a.m., around 4 a.m. like today, I'm up. I was up at 4 a.m. I'm like, oh, it's too early to be up. So those there's a problem there. But outside of that, I got a little bit better. My deep sleep was a little bit not great, but I have thoughts on that I'll come back to. My overall sleep efficiency had a huge gain, in part because of better tracking, but overall because I was following each night a different routine.
1: Right.
0: So, and that helped. Here's what I hate.
1: You compounded them.
0: I had a 25% REM bounce back. That's fantastic. That's my biggest win right there. My sleep became more consolidated. If I did wake up, the waking periods were shorter. I had less fragmented sleep. I had more complete cycles. I had higher REM share points, so that was good. And I have a good, clear action plan from what worked based on this last 7 days for the next 7 days. And this is a great plan to iterate on. And I definitely feel like I'm sleeping better or moving in the right direction. But I'll tell you, it's not great. You know, it's a good improvement, but it's not a great improvement. And I think I have to acknowledge that the thing that might have worked the best for me, or one of the things that helped, Colonel's suggestions on the magnesium and stuff like that worked. And I have those linked last week. But the one thing that I'm really frustrated by that seemed to demonstrate good results was a 2-hour kind of wind down.
1: Oh, yeah. Yeah. Well, what about the journaling? I was curious about that.
0: I hated it.
1: Yeah. Well, did you digital? Oh, no.
0: I did. No, I did.
1: Yeah.
0: I did
1: oh,
0: notes.
1: Okay, good. Yeah. Yeah.
0: Yeah, I don't know. I really don't want this 2-hour before. Maybe it doesn't have to be 2 hours. Maybe I could try to narrow that window down. Because if you think of what, I mean, that's just impossible for me.
1: It's like the whole night, basically. It's like you have, what do you do?
0: Like, that was a challenge. Is there some nights I get home and I'm like, I don't even have 2 hours before bed. It's like bedtime now. There's no time to wind down.
1: Yeah.
0: That's definitely an issue. But then when I do, it's like, but this is the 2 hour. I cannot just, like, no TV, no phone, no computer at all. Like, I can read sometimes, but I just can't imagine making that a routine thing. I have too much shit to do.
1: Yeah.
0: I can't wrap my head around it. And, you know, like, and what is that like if the kids text me? Does that mean I'm not? I mean, obviously I'm checking a screen then. Does that break the whole 2 hour cycle? Like, I found that to be. Plus, there's the whole psychological thing of like, I don't want to be the type of person where this stuff is on my mind and it's affecting my sleep so much. Like, I want to believe that I can just deal with stuff and then turn it off and go to sleep.
1: Well, responding to the kids is
0: one thing,
1: completely different than
0: like a
1: work doom
0: thing
1: scrolling.
0: Or,
1: right?
0: Doom scrolling.
1: Because doom scrolling is a psychological void. You know,
0: yeah, or it's really, you know, one of the things is keeping the heart rate down. It's things just get your heart rate up,
1: right?
0: Political things or news or
1: right.
0: whatever,
1: yeah.
0: But God, I hated that that showed some results. I hated that, and I don't really know how to internalize that in a way that I can actually make work for me because two hours is bonkers. I just can't do that,
1: right? The wind down was basically no blue light, or electronics, basically.
0: Yep.
1: So you like to read,
0: yeah.
1: So you could listen to books or physically read a book like that. Then you're doing something as long as you feel like you're accomplishing something.
0: Still
1: that
0: tough
1: way.
0: Though for 2 hours in the RV to do no screens.
1: Yeah.
0: Like

0: because, yeah, you're just going to have a negative feeling about it.
1: Yeah, that's just it. It's like, I mean, and I don't mean to sound like I'm addicted to my screen, but it's
0: no.
1: I live in an RV, and so if I don't want to look at screens, that means I either have to
0: cover
1: sequester
0: them up.
1: myself to like the back bedroom.
0: Mm-hmm.
1: Or I have to ask everybody else not to look at screens.
0: Oh, but didn't this have you training yourself that when you lay in bed, that, it's for sleep,
1: yeah,
0: so you can't?
1: True. Yeah.
0: Or, I mean, you can stand around it awkwardly.
1: Yeah, I just turn my back to the TV. You know, so it's like, that's a particularly tricky one.
0: Yeah.
1: And then Wednesday night, I think I worked till 8 o'clock at night. And so, well, you know, I mean, I'm looking at screens to drive home. You know, like, the whole thing is just... That's a little impossible, but 30 minutes I think I could do, and I'm going to try it, see if it goes, see if a little light walking helps, depending on the weather and light. And then I'm going to continue to take the magnesium that Colonel recommended, which has been fantastic.
0: Did you get the gummy one with the 3 and 8? And the...
1: I don't know.
0: No? Oh, okay.
1: I don't know if I
0: ordered it, but I don't have it yet.
1: Yeah.
0: I don't know
1: I
0: why.
1: Thought I ordered it, but I put it in the cart that after that episode, but I don't think I got it.
0: Yeah.
1: And just realizing that.
0: Yeah. You already had one that he had recommended.
1: Yeah.
0: So,
1: yeah.
0: This was just a, it has the glycinate and the 3 and 8.
1: Byte Bitten adds in our Matrix chat room, he says, I was forced to make like a to-do list.
0: Mm-hmm.
1: And that helped get things out of my head.
0: Yep.
1: I do that. Some now more than ever, I do that. I'll just do a quick dump, even if it's just a list.
0: Yeah, so. There's certain times of the month where I'm like ambitious Ange, and I make this big to-do list, and it does help. And then I just stare at it for a couple days and don't do anything on it. I make a to-do list of things to do that I'm not going to do.
1: Well, you got to make a to-do to do the to-do list.
0: Yes.
1: Deduced, right? A 25% REM bounce back is pretty good. I mean, mm-hmm. that feels like a real, like the measurable win there.
0: Yeah.
1: And also... The takeaway here of exporting health data and then just massaging and working with it with the machine felt in a way like I was getting more attention than a doctor would give me. Not that it was doctor level advice,
0: mm-hmm.
1: but every time I've gone to a doctor and I've talked about the data on my Apple Watch, they tell me to put my toy away, son. You know, they do not want to hear what my Apple Watch has to say.
0: Yeah.
1: And I'm like, but bro, I've owned like a dozen watches. Mm-hmm. And I can tell you this data is good. Like I've tried a lot. This is good data.
0: Yeah. Modern medicine sucks.
1: They don't want to hear it.
0: Yeah. I have iron deficiency and my doctor's like, eat soy. Okay. Well, soy messes with the thyroid. I have Hashimoto's.
1: Your thyroid
0: soy,
1: problems too, yeah.
0: Yeah. Is high in nickel. I'm allergic to nickel. Like there's so many things about soy that and it has like a natural estrogen like hormone or whatever that messes like there's so many things wrong with soy for me as a person, but that's the recommendation.
1: Yeah.
0: It's dumb.
1: You don't get it's not like these things are ready to give medical advice, but it has the 6 month chat history with me. It has my watch data and now it has these things we've tried and then we have measurable results from those things we've tried. To me it feels like it's a preview of what could be possible in terms of more useful medical care that's directly tailored to the person, tailored to
0: mm-hmm.
1: your specific issues,
0: mm-hmm.
1: and has the capacity to go on and on with you for months or years at a time, put all that information together like you're its only patient, and help you tailor an action plan.
0: Mm-hmm.
1: Like I could imagine, so for me, I was attempting to do this with sleep. But I have to wonder if I were attempting to lose some weight and maybe I wanted to walk more and get more steps, you could absolutely see how you could use that same sort of data export and something like ChatGPT to be essentially a coach and help you and analyze your work and see how you're doing and help you keep to your goals. It's kind of there today, and it's an interesting use case of it. I don't think I'm going to keep working with ChatGPT. I think I've got it mm-hmm. on my own from here, but
0: mm-hmm.
1: you know, if things take a turn for the worse, I always can pick that thread back up. I can pick that right back up and be like, okay, Chad, here's what's happened since we chatted last. Here's my data since we chatted last. Let's figure this out.
0: Mm-hmm.
1: So that's my plan, and I'm sticking to it. And it's nice to have a bit of improvement. Let's hope it gets even better next week. We shall see. Okay, Andrews, so we got some voicemails to get to. We got some music of the week and all of that. So let's get some of the basics out of the way. You can call us after the music.
2: Well, I'm just going to make a quick call to my launch. I haven't checked in since yesterday. 77

0: 7-7-4-6-7. That's it. All right. 7-7-4-4-6-2-5-6-6-7. Call now.
1: Yeah. Won't you call now? You can leave us a voicemail. We'll play it next week. It's something that really matters to us. We always love hearing from you. And then something else that's a real treat. It's a real delight. If you boost while our track plays, 95% of the sats go to the artists, and that really makes their day.
0: Now's the time. It's the song of the week. Remember, you can boost the track. They sure like that.
1: And our song of the week is Floodgates by Justin Lantrip.

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1: Call the launch. We're standing by. 774-462-5667. That's the line.
2: Call the launch, won't you? We'd love it if you gave us a ring. And we did get a few voicemails this week. Mark from Michigan is our Northern Michigan is our first caller this week.
3: Hey guys, Mark from Northern Michigan.
2: Hey, Mark.
3: Here. Almost actually home. Got a late start to listening to you. Been enjoying it. Following up about your question about the internet, what we did for the first year, we had Starlink and we used that for streaming TV and things like that. And we used it for video gaming, Minecraft and the like. But we also had a secondary service that was basically a phone line service, 10 megabyte per second down. We used that for our Zoom and team calls because at the time, 3 years ago, Starlink didn't have enough satellites up, so the latency didn't make Teams calls very efficient. So what my wife Bill and I would do is we'd just look at each other's schedule and who had the most important meeting, and that was the person that got to use the DSL or whatever it was, 10 megabit per second.
2: Your turn.
3: And then the other one got to use Starlink and hope things went well. But then about just 6 months after we moved into the new house, due to some federal grants, we got fiber.
4: Oh, nice.
3: We have like 5,000 people in our county. We have like 700 people in our double township, and we got gigabit fiber. So that's cool. That makes the home labbing really efficient, even though
4: all the meetings.
3: Gigabit but I do have a question on the home lab, and I need your help. I got the Albi Hub set up like I talked about before. I'm in it. I can see it. But I don't know how to find you. What's next?
2: Where are you?
3: I got the Albi Hub set up. What's next?
2: Good question.
3: I'm the parallel path.
2: All right, hold on. You're getting cut. Mark, Mark, you got cut off.
4: Did he call back?
2: Yeah, he called back.
4: Okay.
2: All right, here he is. Here
4: another
2: he is.
4: 2 minutes.
2: No, this one's much quicker.
4: Oh, okay.
2: Yeah. Although, I liked his story about using Starlink and shifting to the phone line.
4: How do satellites work? How are they powered?
2: Amazingly. I know
4: how do they operate in cold? Isn't it cold?
2: They got solar panels on them, and I think they must have some batteries in them, some batteries in them. I know.
4: And they operate in the cold? The batteries are not affected by the cold?
2: Well, they have to build them with the special insulations.
4: Okay.
2: Yeah. I'll tell you what. The Starlink latency has gotten a lot better, too, Mark. 20 to 30 milliseconds could be your expected, which is pretty good for a call. All right. Here's part two.
3: Mark from Michigan in. Sorry, that went long. I didn't think it would go that long. Anyhow, being able to boost, I got the Albi Hub set up, but I have no idea what to do next because I don't know where to find you or what to link it to or any of that. But likewise, on my phone, I did get the Strike app and Fountain FM app installed, and I actually have money kind of in the Strike app, but it says I can't boost until November 7th. It's not available for me.
4: Oh, until weird.
3: November 7th. Don't know what that's all about. So hope at least one way I'll be able to boost in the future and support. With the amount of money I've been spending, though, I'm thinking about just becoming like a member because I think it might be a little more easier. But any help on the Albi Hub would be greatly appreciated. Later.
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2: I think I would advise to stay on the Strike and Fountain path. And then Wes and I, hopefully in the near term future, will have an Albi Hub, a guide, maybe a stream. Not exactly sure because that's definitely the harder path. I mean, it's a self-hosted path, so I like it. But the Fountain path is not only the easier path, but they host the infrastructure. And little birdies tell me there'll be an update coming over the next few weeks that's going to make it even easier with Fountain.
4: Ooh.
2: Uh-huh. So my short-term advice is stick with the Fountain path. My long-term advice is wait for our Albi Hub guide. So everybody on the Lightning Network that has an Albi Hub, just really quickly here, everybody gets a Lightning address, a get Albi address. Ange has one. I have one. And that's how you send sats. And then we put those in the shows and you use a podcasting 2.0 app. You connect it to Anyways, Mark, wait for the guide. I think that's probably just going to make things easier. But I appreciate you giving it the go. I mean, it is an adventure. And I'm always really amazed that people are willing to do it. We really appreciate it. You know, for us, the difference, you know, fundamentally is, so we've been doing the booths in LUP for 3 years. You know, we've been doing them in this show since we started. The sats don't really, we don't spend them on the day to day. Like, we can use them if we had to, like, we have strategic purposes, but they give us a hedge long term for the network, as a pool to draw from. So we really do appreciate that, because it's sort of like long term thinking, long term investing for us. All right. Now, here's our last voicemail, and it comes from the famous, well known Corn Cob Jim.
6: Hey, this is Corn Cob Jim, and I got a bone to pick with you. And I heard on the other day's episode of The Lunch that you said something about needing to put stabilizers in your gasoline, because we put corn whiskey in the gasoline. And I got to say that I've been putting corn whiskey in about everything for my whole life, ever since I was 12 or 21, something like that. Anyway, corn whiskey is perfectly stable. You don't have to put stabilizers in your corn whiskey. And I decided I was going to call in to give you a piece of – Uncle Jim, what are you doing? Now, hang on now. I'm talking. That's my phone. God damn it. Just give me a second. I'm almost done. Give me my – y'all, I'm so sorry. That was my uncle. Get out. Go. Put some corn or something. Get out of here.
4: My gosh.
2: Now, I don't know if I agree. I don't think there's anything stable at all about corn whiskey, which is a real thing.
4: Was he saying corn whiskey? It sounded like coal whiskey.
2: No, corn whiskey. And it is whiskey. At the center of many controversies over the great history of this United States.
4: Okay.
2: One of my favorite was the Whiskey Rebellion of 1790s. The new U.S. government imposed a tax on distilled spirits, including corn-based whiskey produced by many farmers at the time. The whiskey tax was deeply unpopular, since whiskey often served as both a drink and a form of currency in the rural West. Anger turned violent as Western Pennsylvania farmers resisted tax collectors, intimidated officials, destroyed stills, and burned barns. President George Washington led a 13,000-strong militia to suppress the uprising. The only time a sitting president has personally commanded the troops in the field.
4: Wow. That's incredible.
2: That is. The episode provoked a fierce debate, with critics like Thomas Jefferson arguing the government was repeating the very tyranny the Americans had just revolted.
4: Who would have thought?
2: So I don't know if there's anything stable about it at all, my friend. It might be quite unstable. So there you go. That's the calls this week. Thank you, everybody, who gave us a ring. We really appreciate you. And we'd love it if you gave us a voicemail for the next episode. Cha-cha-cha. All right. And we got one web zap this week.
7: Coming in hot with the blue.
4: What? Ooh, what is a web zap?
2: What is a web zap? Well, we've noticed that the boost support has declined, although it's been up a little bit the last couple episodes, but on average it's declined. And then I pulled the numbers. Something like 70% of the people listening didn't have an app that could boost us.
4: Okay.
2: So we thought, all right, time to do a web form. And we created a web form that lets you use Stripe, I believe, right? Stripe. Mm-hmm. Or you can use Lightning still if you want, if you just have like sats on chain and you don't want to set up the whole podcasting 2.0 stack. So we have web zaps now. We're trying it out, and we launched it soft launch last week, and we got one.
4: Yeah, and it's at weeklylaunch.rocks.
2: /zap. I put a link in the show notes, too. Hello, Angie and Chris. This is from Matt M. As a book recommendation, may I propose the Wafer series by Becky Chambers. Her universe is heavily Star Trek inspired. Check. But without the limitations imposed by TV, especially at the time of TOS. It allows her to explore more of the relationship between heavily different species. Oh, interesting. Regarding language, culture. Yeah, that is an area Star Trek doesn't go into as much. And habitats. It's less of a heroic in the way Star Trek stories might be. It follows the lives of more ordinary people that get caught up in extraordinary circumstances. But it makes for an amazing world building. I regularly listen live, often while cooking dinner, since the show's happening late in the French time zone.
4: Nice.
2: So maybe it's lunch, less lunch related.
4: Lunch.
2: Maybe less lunch related. Oh, I thought he was going to make a dinner joke.
4: Yeah.
2: I was gearing up for the dinner joke.
4: Yeah.
2: But Jupiter Broadcasting got me into Home Assistant. Woo!
7: Coming in hot with the booze.
2: Loving this. Got a bunch of sensors already and currently putting some smart lights into my small apartment.
4: Nice.
2: The IKEA Zigbee gear seems like a great value for the money, at least here in the EU. Thanks for all the great shows. That's a fantastic web zap.
4: Mm-hmm.
2: I'd love to hear how it goes and which IKEA gear is working for you. Because I have heard things, and I had the wife buy some, but haven't actually tried it out yet. So I don't actually know how good it is, but I'm waiting to hear her, I guess, report.
8: And now it is time for Le Boost.
2: All right, we got some fresh. Okay, I'm pulling in fret hot. Well, that's a bit of a number change right there.
4: Yeah, it is.
2: All right, there we go. Adversary 17 is our baller lobster.
9: Hey!
2: Coming in with 302,096 sats. He sent a nice boost last week to thank Drew, too, to make sure Drew got some sats. Another book series recommendation, The Bobverse. Magnolia Mayhem recommended it.
4: Hmm.
2: I have read The Bobverse, unfortunately, so I cannot say it's new to me. But if you haven't, it's really good. It is a sci-fi. It's how to describe it? It starts small, one man in like a room, and ends up galactic size.
4: Okay.
2: That's I don't want to spoil anything more than that. But
4: okay.
2: It's really good.
4: But you also recommend.
2: Yes. I will plus one on that. Oh, and he says, here's a plus one to help pay for those tires. Yeah, and the pre-show is grousing that I got to buy all four new tires for my car again. I feel like every couple of years something happens and I got to buy new tires. Thank you, adversaries. Appreciate that. Mick Zips here with 20,000 sats.
10: Well, I'll be dipped.
2: Don't know if you're interested into historical fiction, but I enjoyed the Last Kingdom series, previously called the Saxon Stories. It takes place in England during the Viking invasion. I think it's 13 books.
4: Wow. So it would take some time to finish. Yeah.
2: Yeah.
4: Why would they rename it?
2: Why did they rename it? That's a good question. Was it like not a good product? Like,
11: just pump the brakes right there.
2: I want to know what's going on right there. You know?
4: Yeah.
2: I got questions and he's got answers, I think, or something like that.
12: Yeah, I got answers and I want some questions.
2: There you go. There you go. Let us know. But thank you for the recommendation, Mixip. Bobby Pink came in with 20,000 sats.
13: I don't understand what the heck is going on here.
2: Says, it's been a while since I checked in with the lunch. Hope you're all doing great and cooking up some delicious recipes. I do miss Brunch with Brent. Sadie's going through a bit of a villain arc right now.
4: Oh, my gosh.
2: Yeah. You notice how we're still held up, too.
4: Yeah.
2: I blame him for the lack of boost because we didn't pivot in time. I mean, the whole thing is structurally his fault. Structurally. But we continue on low-key. The food topics come up. Don't tell him we talked about Thanksgiving. Don't tell him. Thank you, Bobby Penn. Appreciate that. PJ's here with a row of ducks. That's 2,222 cents. Hey, why not a live boost? Well, thank you, PJ. We love
4: Check.
2: Those.
14: Make it so.
2: Yes, indeed. Sohang's here with a row of ducks. Chris, the topic of unsustainable infinite growth and the transition away from it and the potential collapse you mentioned is the core thesis of our old pal Karl Marx, and he figured that out in the 1800s. Secondly, I want to share that the Nebula Mesh VPN success story for Nebula. Nebula, cool. But I don't know how to send it in. It's too long for a boost, and I can't reasonably expect you to wade through piles of email. Oh, was that long? Well, send us a voicemail if that's possible.
4: Well, the voicemail cuts off at 2 minutes.
2: Well,
4: 50 voicemails.
2: That's the challenge. No, the challenge is to do it in 2 minutes.
4: Oh, okay. Throw it in. Type it up. Throw it into ChatGPT.
2: Tell them to shorten
4: bullet,
2: it.
4: Bullet. Yeah, bullet
2: hey,
4: list.
2: Hey, Chad,
4: it.
2: Give me a short version of this. By the way, I think we should all just lean into calling it Chad.
4: I like that.
2: Yeah, or you could call live. But I feel like, you know, if you send me a voicemail, then I could play it in live.
4: Yeah.
2: Also, I recently switched to Fountain full time since I moved from Apple to Google. It's growing on me. Oh, dude, Fountain over the last year has gotten so great. And very excited about their future. They've now officially launched their Fountain FM for Podcasters, which is their hosting service, which we've been using for a little bit for this week in Bitcoin and like it a lot.
4: Mm-hmm.
2: So they got a lot of things they're doing. And one of the things that I think they're going to improve on a lot in the near term is the live experience is about to get even better, too. So I'm excited about that. All right. User, thank you for the boost. User 7135044 comes in.
15: The heck?
2: Somebody needs to go set their username.
15: Yep. Yep.
14: Mm-hmm.
4: What the heck?
2: But
4: what was that?
2: That was the guy's drinking right there.
4: Okay. You know?
15: Mm-hmm. Yep.
16: Yep.
4: Mm-hmm. That sounds like a bong or they're peeing.
2: No, he's drinking beer.
4: Okay.
2: 9,000 sats.
17: The traders love the vol.
2: Hey, Chris and Ange, sorry to hear about your sleep issues. I sympathize greatly as I've been experiencing sleep issues for a long time. and have not made any progress with the traditional channels. I appreciate the tips from everyone. Maybe you should have Colonel on for a longer segment. Mm. I'd love a future update on any sites you gain using the AI. I will. I'll keep toying with it over time as I feel like I'm slipping or I'm having issues and keep refining it. I do feel like it got me on a good start. For what it's worth, the information from the
4: on Beatrix A. Schmidt's
2: channel and her book have been the most helpful to date. Beatrix A. Schmidt.
4: Mm-hmm.
2: Good to know. The Magnolia Mayhem's here with a Road Dicks. Can't remember what I was going to boost, so just put a quip right here.
4: Insert quip here in brackets. That's
2: appreciate
4: funny.
2: The value, Magnolia. Thank you very much. Bite Bitten's here. Hey, there he is. 6,000 sets.
9: This is why I have bedtime wine.
2: Missed you. Great discussion. Here's a question. What goes in the fruit punch and what doesn't? Oh, your fruit salad.
4: Oh.
2: One of the things I think you try to avoid is not getting it too watered down, which could be a challenge.
4: Yeah. So I wash all the fruit, right? It is strawberries, blueberries, grapes, and
2: cherries.
4: And I start with the least juicy ones. But anyway, I wash them and then I dry them with a paper towel. And then as I cut them up, I also dry them with a paper towel because, you know, natural juices and such. And then I add Cool Whip and marshmallows, colored marshmallows, if I can find them. But I have not been able to find them since like COVID.
2: It's weird.
4: It is weird. And they have a fruity taste. Anyway, so then you mix that up. And then on top of it, mandarin oranges. And bananas, if you like them, but I can't eat bananas, so I've omitted those.
2: The mandarin oranges on top is a nice touch.
4: Oh my gosh. Last year, I found mango in a can, right? Which I know that sounds actually really white trashy. But anyway, mango in a can, just a little bit in there, makes it taste so good. So
2: mango in a can makes it.
4: That will be there. That will be in there this year.
2: I like that. Now, here's something I didn't know. The Netherlands, surprise, surprise, doesn't celebrate Thanksgiving. Now, I don't know why you don't have your own Thanksgiving.
4: Canada does.
2: Right?
4: Yeah,
2: so everybody can have a Thanksgiving, buddy. It's not just a U.S. thing. But in the Netherlands, we do have...
4: Sinterklaas.
2: Oh, right. Sinterklaas. Right. Leading up to the 5th of December. Yep. That is great. Also, he boosted our track.
4: Nice.
2: That is coming in clutch again on the live stream, everybody. Really, really impressed. Thank you very much for making it a thing this episode. Another great episode for this humble launch. We stacked 3,385 sats with the sat streamers. Thank you, three of you streaming sats. Appreciate you three. You are my hardcores. And we combine that with our boosters. A lot of those coming in just at the last minute. We stacked a total of 367,147. If you'd like to boost the show, Fountain.fm makes it the easiest, and it's going to get even easier. They host the lighting infrastructure, and they have the connections to the on-ramps for the sets. 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It is a value-for-value show. We have no sponsors, just your support, and we really appreciate that.

0: All right. So last week I tried a bank. This week I'm trying a haunted hotel.
1: Okay.
0: $2 million.
1: Chump change.
0: Well, it's an investment, Ange. It's an investment.
1: Oh, it's so cute.
0: It is cute.
1: Oh, my gosh.
0: It's got a great, it's got actually a nice big yard. It's very.
1: Wow, there's 75 pictures.
0: Midwest classic. It has been used for many things over its life, its long, long life. It has 5 bedrooms. It's 9,600 square feet.
1: Oh, my gosh.
0: Yes. Now, I will say it you do potentially also have a ghost included in there. So it's something to just be aware of.
1: Okay.
0: It has 11 uniquely themed guest rooms, 5 bathrooms, like I mentioned, and a communal dining room. In 1887, it was a hotel.
1: Mm-hmm.
0: And it has also over its life been a good store, a post office, and a brothel.
1: Hmm.
0: So you
1: said
0: know,
1: 5 bedrooms, but then there's 11 guest rooms?
0: Yeah, I don't know what that means.
1: Well, it was a hotel, so.
0: Yeah. Oh, I see. Yeah. Yes, you could stay there.
1: Huh.
0: I mean.
1: Maybe there's a house portion of it.
0: I think
1: dedicated.
0: What you have to ask yourself, yeah, what you have to ask yourself is, what is the hard cash value of having a ghost?
1: Well, I don't know. What is the behavior?
0: Well, that's a good question. I mean, I think it's friendly.
1: Oh, do you know?
0: I think it's a friendly ghost.
1: Mm-hmm.
0: So it's haunted, but in like the light sense, they say.
1: Okay.
0: Because
1: doors closing.
0: Nobody's ever been
1: squeaks.
0: Hurt by it. Nobody's ever been hurt by it. It does also have RV hookups.
1: Oh.
0: It's got a patio. It's got a stream that runs through it. I think a friendly ghost adds a few $100,000 to the property value. Don't you? A good friendly ghost story for a haunted inn. I mean, think about it. No ghost story, not worth as much. Right? When I take the ghost story
1: out. I mean, this is so logical.
0: I love it. Built in 1887. Yeah.
1: Crazy.
0: What is a packet carry? What is apothecary? What's
1: apothecary?
0: Yeah, what's apothecary?
1: It's older medicine, like.
0: Oh, so it used to be an apothecary
1: herbs
0: shop,
1: and whatever.
0: Too. Oh, wow.
1: Like a pharmacy.
0: And you could take it right now. And just immediately turn around and turn it into a hotel. It's got a stage area for performances, so we could do podcasts there. So we could probably call it a business expense. It's got a classic cash register that's probably worth a couple $100. And it's got one of those autoplay pianos. It comes with one of those cool old school, again, very ghost vibe.
1: Mm-hmm.
0: I think this is a good
1: one. It's really cool.
0: It is. You could live in it. You could make it a studio.
1: You could have a store. There's a stage.
0: Yeah.
1: For live music.
0: Or the podcast.
1: Yeah.
0: You do the podcast. And then people come. They stay. They stay in the Jupiter Hotel. It's got a ghost. It's got live shows.
1: Oh. This is a business suggestion.
0: Right, don't you think?
1: I see.
0: Yeah, don't you think, right? I mean, it's just a quick $2 million. How hard could that be? But then we have a Jupiter Hotel, which exists in Portland, but we'd have our own. This one's in Arizona, I believe.
1: Right.
0: No. No, it is not.
1: Well,
0: Arizona.
1: My car payment is going to end soon, so.
0: There you go. We got it. Yeah, I feel like this is just a no-brainer. It's
1: mm-hmm.
0: just a no-brainer. All right, well, that's just about it for this week. So much going on these days, but only so much time to share with you in the launch. Of course, if you're a member, you get a little extra show, clocking in at 1 hour and 23 minutes for our members right now. That's at jupiter.party. And then we had that special SOS promo code that we're only mentioning here at the end of the show.
1: Yeah.
0: And only to the launch. But it takes a ridiculous amount of money off per month for the lifetime of your membership, the annual plan or the monthly plan for the jupiter.party. And then you get the bootleg extra long version. And you don't want to miss out on the Pacific Northwest flavor saver.
1: Right. This is pre and post show.
0: Yeah. You get pre and post show. When you go to jupiter.party, you become a member, use our promo code SOS, save a ridiculous amount on your Jupiter Party membership. 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Or if you're in a podcasting 2.0 app, it'll just tell you. It'll tell you ahead of time and just tap right in, right? You just tap right in. All right, from the beautiful Pacific Northwest and the mighty American West Coast, thanks for listening, and we'll see you right back here next week.

0: Hello, and welcome to Linux Action News, episode 275, recorded on January 11th, 2023. I'm Chris.
1: And I'm Wes.
0: Hello, Wes. Let's do the news.
1: 2023 is already shaping up to be an excellent year for desktop Linux users. KDE developers had a busy first week getting things ready for Plasma 5.27, the final major release of the 5 series.
0: Indeed. Kind of wild to even be thinking about that. And so not only has just a huge amount of polish and fit work gone into this release, but it looks like multi-monitor support has been totally revamped. KDE developer Marco Martin wrote a blog post outlining the multi-monitor work that's been done in Plasma 5.27 so far.
1: Overall, the goal was to provide a more predictable experience when plugging in a new or existing display, as well as updates to other areas of Plasma to improve how they handled display change.
0: That is the people's work there, Wes. And, you know, there's things like no more default empty desktops after connecting a screen that you've already connected in the past. That's great. And huge for us laptop users that are unplugging and replugging external monitors. And also another significant improvement in that area, there will be a nice quality of life improvement if you use a USB-C dock, seemingly. And no difference in desktops between X11 displays and Wayland displays.
1: That all sounds well worth the upgrade right there. But on top of that, there's all the other nice-to-see fixes and improvements you can find in Nate's weekly write-up, which we'll have a link to in the notes. As of this recording, the KDE Wiki shows Plasma 5.27 targeting a February 14th release. I'm having a hard time waiting.
0: GNOME users, don't feel left out. The project is targeting March 22nd for GNOME's 44 release, and it's probably still too early in the development cycle to really know for sure what features are a lock and actually will ship. But there is one patch set that we've been watching with some anticipation. It's the Dynamic Triple Buffering patch.
1: Are you tired of sluggish desktop performance, especially on systems with Intel integrated graphics or a Raspberry Pi? Well, the solution may be in the implementation of triple buffering when needed. This technique has the potential to dramatically boost the overall performance of your Linux desktop experience. Canonical's Daniel Van Vogt recently shared some exciting news in this week's Ubuntu Desktop Status Update, saying that after overcoming some challenges and delving deeper into the conversation about triple buffering, they are making steady progress and are getting closer to landing in Monitor 44.
0: I hope so. Anything that just makes the desktop experience smoother and more performant on integrated graphics, I'm all about that. I'm not positive, but I think there is some work that also has to happen outside of Mutter for this to land everywhere. But we can be pretty confident that the basics of this work, because Canonical's been applying this to their version of GNOME for almost 2 years now. But I really have to be clear, this is not a done deal. We don't know for sure this is going to make it in 44. In fact, there is a chance not everything required will land in time for the 44 cycle feature freeze. But we'll keep an eye on it because I'm pretty optimistic. And there's been a lot of hard work that's gone into this that could finally pay off for end users and make the experience even better and create a lot of excitement around GNOME 44.
1: Alexander Moten with IX Systems has submitted a pull request to OpenZFS that could result in some nice performance gains.
0: This is pretty clever. So the patch set enables an improved method of handling uncacheable buffers in the file system. So this new method allows for ARC, the ZFS ARC, to have knowledge about these uncacheable buffers, which then can improve read and write speeds. It also means less CPU cycles by up to 22% while getting the same or better throughput.
1: And since uncacheable buffers should no longer stay in the ARC or adaptive replacement cache for too long, this patch also tries to optimize I/O by allocating the ARC's physical buffers as linear, which allows those buffers to be shared and avoids creating two memory copies for uncompressed data for both reads and writes.
0: Just like I've always said, you got to have linear buffers, Wes. I mean, everybody knows that. Joking aside, though, with the combination of these improvements, you're going to actually get considerably improved sequential single-threaded read speeds. And then when you combine that with the fact that there's a 22% CPU overhead reduction that I mentioned, Well, overall, this is a really nice optimization. And you don't got to do anything, because the good news is it's already been merged. So it's just a matter of time until it makes it to a distro near you.
1: Linux 4.9 was released way back in 2016. Celebrated then for its batch of Intel drivers and hardware support. But in fact, by today's standards, it was really kind of a basic release. Basic, yes, but also kind of great. This week, Greg Cage released Linux 4.9.337 as the final update to this widely deployed LTS series. As for the current version of the kernel, Linux 6.1, well, it's expected to be named the next LTS, though that has not yet been officially announced.
0: Linode.com/LAN. That's where you go to get $100 and 60-day credit on a new account, and it's a great way to support the show while you are checking out fast, reliable cloud hosting built with Linux users in mind and the best support in the biz, like real humans every single day. And I suppose you're going to also appreciate the fact that they're 30 to 50% cheaper than the hyperscalers that have their crazy esoteric platforms that are single-purpose learning situations. And on top of that, besides the great support, the Linux mindset in everything, and the fantastic pricing, they also have the best performance with 11 data centers today and a dozen more coming online this year. And they feature great, great things like S3 compatible object storage, 40 gigabit connections, NVMe disks if you want them, AMD Epic CPUs if you needs it, integrated transparent backups, Kubernetes 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
0: And for our final story this week, Michael Larrable over at Phoronix has an update on the state of the open source NVIDIA Vulkan driver known as NVK. I think the big news over there is that the driver can now play some video games like the Talos Principle.
1: That is a Vulkan 1.0 game, and the recent progress on the NVK driver means it's possible to render those games now. Longtime open source Nuvo developer and growing Rust enthusiast Carl Herbst recently showed off this work on chaos.social. He had some screenshots of the game up and going.
0: Yeah, that's pretty exciting. Although he did follow up in another post saying, quote, "Performance is terrible, but that hopefully will be resolved with the GSP work, which is still ongoing."
1: Yeah, that's due to the Nuvo DRM kernel driver not supporting reclocking for modern NVIDIA GPUs. Being able to reclock the GPU from low frequencies up to the higher performance states, well, not only improves power draw on average, but of course also lets the system achieve that boost in performance when you need it for a game.
0: Yes, but there is good news on that front, on being able to control those clock speeds. The GPU system processor is found in the RTX 2000 series and newer graphics cards. Getting the driver to work with that solves this reclocking challenge that they've faced really, for years now. And it's exciting because that work is active and underway right now.
1: Before we get too excited, of course, the reality here is there's a rather long list of work that still needs to be done. And perhaps Nuvo kernel interface changes are also needed for proper NVK support. In the meantime, it's probably a safe bet that if you're looking for a smooth out-of-box experience with graphics on Linux, you should probably stick to Intel or AMD GPUs, at least for the next year or two.
0: I think that's a great point. I think it's pretty easy for those of us outside the project to lose kind of a picture of how hard and complicated this must be and really appreciate the magnitude, really, of work ahead of them. Because not only are these graphics cards just crazy complex hardware devices, but it's possible the software around them might be even more so, especially when you consider the entire desktop stack. But it does get me hopeful for the state of Linux graphics down the road a bit, maybe a year or so, maybe 2 years, between today, where you have things like the Intel Arc GPUs coming out, the AMD GPUs that have upstream drivers, and now this MVK driver. Things are going to be much smoother and a lot more accessible for future Linux users. Things are just going to get better and better. And you know we're going to keep an eye on that and everything else going on in the world of Linux and open source. So don't miss a single episode. Go over to linuxactionnews.com/subscribe for all the ways to get each and every episode.
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0: Did we miss the story? Was there something you wanted us to cover that you didn't hear? You could boost it in. 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Maybe we'll cover it in a future episode.
1: And don't worry, we'll be back here next week with our take on the latest Linux and open source news.
0: Thanks for joining us. And that's all the news for this week.

0: As I said before, keep your eye on one thing and one thing only, how much government is spending, because that's the true tax. Every budget is balanced. There is no such thing as an unbalanced federal budget. You're paying for it. If you're not paying for it through it in the form of explicit taxes, you're paying for it indirectly in the form of inflation or in the form of borrowing. The thing you should keep your eye on is what government spends. And the real problem is to hold down government spending as a fraction of our income. And if you do that, you can stop worrying about the debt.
1: Welcome into This Week in Bitcoin, episode 41. 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That was the famous Milton Friedman in the intro right there, and we'll come back to him later. But I'm kicking 2025 off with a packed episode. What a fascinating time to be back. And we're going to get a little wonky right off the top here, I apologize, but I think you're going to find some value in this. Because I think looking back, retrospectively, it's clear that 2024 was really about Bitcoin becoming a macro asset. With the companies that are putting on the balance sheet, the ETFs, all the talk about Bitcoin reserves, it's just incredible that we're here in 16 years. I mean, it's amazing. It's like time warp. It's truly bonkers that Bitcoin can be called a macro asset in just 16 years. And I think that was one of the big lessons of 2024. So what do I mean when I say it's a macro asset? Like, what am I talking about? I think to explain it, I think we can use the lens of volatility.
2: The traders love the vol.
1: You've probably noticed, or maybe even you yourself think, that Bitcoin's volatility, its price movement, is completely random. I think note coiners think it goes down or it goes up, just totally random. There's no expecting it. There's no describing it. There's no understanding it. And that makes it scary. And that's why the volatility is so scary. It's not really the reality, though. Some of it is, but it's more in the middle. The reality is Bitcoin's the only free market that runs 24/7 around the whole world, so that means Bitcoin moves fast both in reaction and in recovery time. But as time goes on and the bigger whales get into the market, we see Bitcoin respond to more and more global macro conditions. So you'll see it spike or you'll see it drop when war breaks out, or you'll see it jump after an election, or you'll see it dip after a lockdown. The markets are always forward-looking, and Bitcoin's going to represent that forward-looking price action first. As fast as possible, either as fast as possible before it happens or right after it happened. You know, you buy the rumor and sell the news. It is a real thing. So in my opinion, if you want to understand where Bitcoin is going, you need to understand what is going on with the global financial system, which, of course, the U.S. plays a major role in. But I mean, that's central banks, finance markets, regulatory bodies, international financial institutions, of course, the policies, the events, the people that drive those. And this week, I'm going to try to make the case that the Fed's no longer at the wheel, maybe never was at the wheel. And the tantrums and the market reactions and the price volatility, that's what we're seeing play out right now as this shift is setting in. The real power that the Fed's always had is their jawboning, their forward guidance. That had more impact than any of the rate changes or employment or unemployment. And now that even the Fed admits inflation's here for years, I think some of the market's eyes have been opened. They realize they thought Jay Powell was their hero, and he's really just a jawbone and villain. So we're seeing a period of time where people are trying to figure this out and understanding that something else is actually driving the market here. Something much, much more volatile is actually driving the market. I don't often say this, but I agree with the analysis from Goldman Sachs. Robert Kaplan was on CNBC, and he probably says it better than I can. It is wonky, but I think he's nailing it.
3: What is the most important thing to markets right now? Is it this week's jobs report? Maybe the Fed's rate cut potential? Well, what if it's neither? That's the take today from former Dallas Fed President Robert Kaplan, now vice chairman at Goldman Sachs, and he joins us live. Happy New Year. Welcome back.
4: Happy New Year, Scott.
3: So you make that case, right? That is singularly the most important thing right now, the Trump administration and its policies. Why?
4: I think monetary policy, it will take a little bit of a seat off stage, and fiscal policy and other structural shifts are now center stage. that includes what we do on fiscal policy, what we do on tariffs, immigration, regulatory review, energy transition. And the rate, ironically, as we head in approaching January 20th, I'm much more interested in where the 10-year Treasury rate is than I am the Fed funds rate. And that people haven't focused as much on this. The 10-year Treasury since mid-December has backed up from about 415 to now 462, 463. And I think that has a lot more to do with concerns about fiscal policy and supply demand of treasuries than it does about inflation or what the Fed's going to do. And so I think we just have to be aware of that.
3: Well, how much more do you think the 10-year could back up?
4: I don't know. I think what the 10-year backup says to me is the bond market and bond buyers are taking a wait and see approach and are showing reluctance to buy duration.
1: So what's shifting now is every little bit of policy, every trade policy, debate about tariffs, any major changes via DOGE, if there are any, are going to be met with market analysis and analysis paralysis. Likely some of it will be positive reaction, but undoubtedly some of it's going to be negative. So ultimately, that means there's going to be uncertainty. We're going to go into, I think, a little bit more volatile 2025 than people were expecting. Although some people

0: Lynn Alden has a brand new piece out, and it's a banger. All aboard the Fiscal Dominance!
1: The lever you have pulled breaks. Is not in service.
0: So it's a research piece that Lynn and another individual named Sam Callahan put together, and it's great. And it looks at fiscal dominance in the United States. And the analysis explores how the U.S. economy has shifted into what Lynn says is an era of fiscal dominance. That means structural deficits have surpassed private sector lending and monetary policy as the key driver, i.e. Fed policy rates are not the key driver, but the fiscal situation in the United States. Rising national debt, persistent deficits, inflationary pressures. Monetary tools have been rendered essentially useless. That's why we don't see like the Fed lowering the rate, actually lowering the rate you pay on a mortgage. Mortgage rates have gone up despite the Fed lowering the rates by 100 basis points now. Fiscal dominance is marked by government spending, the entitlements they have to spend, interest payments that are increasing, inflation that is increasing. The core argument is that structural deficits driven by aging populations, healthcare costs, compounding debt interest. We've entered into this no-go zone that essentially is now going to be the dominating factor, and the policy that tries to address that is going to be what people react to. I could explain it more, but allow me to summon a better explanation via the computer.
2: Here's the high-level overview. Structural fiscal deficits have surpassed private sector lending and monetary policy as the primary drivers of economic activity and inflation, marking a fundamental shift in the economy's liquidity dynamics. This is a key point to understand. The Department of Government Efficiency is unlikely to make meaningful cuts to federal spending, as only 14% of the budget is non-defense discretionary, while 87% of nominal spending growth over the next decade is projected to come from mandatory programs and interest expense. Stabilizing factors such as the global demand for U.S. dollars and debt denominated in its own currency suggest an era of fiscal dominance in the U.S. that's less dramatic than alarmists predict, but more persistent and intractable than optimists hope. Here's the main takeaway. The deficit problem is unlikely to be resolved this decade, running structurally hot with steady nominal growth and ongoing currency debasement. Persistent deficits and inflation will likely erode purchasing power and drive asset price inflation. Strategies include holding scarce assets, real estate, gold, Bitcoin, as hedges against currency debasement. However, without reforms to entitlement programs and spending, fiscal dominance will remain a defining economic force.
0: So here's where we're at. The Federal Reserve, Jerome Powell, the chair himself, tells you inflation's going to be here for several years. The bond market is telling you inflation is going to be here for a long time. And Lynn Alden, who is an absolute genius at this stuff, is telling us that inflation is likely to persist for a decade. Your purchasing power is likely to erode for a decade, which is going to deepen wealth disparities. It's going to create all kinds of issues. I mean, this is brutal stuff. And I think we could zoom out here for a moment. This shift I'm talking about other forces driving this, and the Fed never admitting they're wrong and that they just jawbone, it's not new. I hate to say it, because I don't like to be one of these guys that's, oh, it's all the Fed. Because it's not, actually. In fact, I'm going to play a clip from Milton Friedman, who opened our show this morning, because it's morning for me. And it's an extended clip. I don't usually play them this long, but I think it really encapsulates the core point that I'm trying to make in this episode. And I couldn't track down the exact date of this speech. I suspect it's like late 70s. So if anyone knows, please do boost in. He's talking to a room full of bankers, I believe. And it's incredible how relevant this is in 2025.
3: There is hardly any view that is more widespread than the view that somehow or other the Great Depression was produced by a failure of private business. That view is held not only by those who are in favor of greater role of government. It is held by almost everybody. I venture to suggest that if you go to any bankers, the people who are here today at this banking conference, and if you talk to them, I venture to say 9 out of 10 of them, if they hadn't heard what I'm going to say, that 9 out of 10 of them would say, well, of course, the Great Depression was a failure of private business. It was due to an overextension, overspeculation in the 1920s, or it was due to an excessive concentration of wealth in the hands of the wealthy at the expense of the poor in the 1920s, or it was due to speculative investment abroad or whatnot. But it was a failure of private business, and government had to step in order to rescue private business from its own failure. Nothing could be farther from the truth. The Great Depression was produced, in my opinion, and I may say this is not a random opinion. I will be glad to refer you to a several hundred page book in which it is documented. I won't tell you who the author is. Mr. Eccles did that. It was produced, the Great Depression was produced by a failure of government, by a failure of monetary policy. It was produced by a failure of the Federal Reserve System to act in accordance with the intentions of those who established it. It was produced by a failure of the Federal

are the same as all the rest of us. We're all the same. The hardest thing in the world is for anybody to admit that he made a mistake. If any one of us makes a mistake, we can always find somebody else to blame. And if you read, as I have for my sins had to read, the annual reports of the Federal Reserve System over a 50-year period, there's only one element of humor that lightens that task, and that is the cyclical fluctuation in the powers of the Federal Reserve. In a good year, when things are good, when the economy is booming, you will read that the Federal Reserve, by its wise policy, by its efficacious management of money, has produced this fine situation. However, let things get bad, and all of a sudden the tone of the annual report is different. Then you discover that despite the best efforts of the Federal Reserve, outside forces combine to produce difficulties. Even at the depth of the Depression in 1933, when, in the spring of that year, the Federal Reserve System, which had been established in order to prevent banking panics and keep banks from closing, when the Federal Reserve System itself closed its doors, and you had a banking holiday for 7 days, and when, over the previous 3 years, a third of the banks of this country closed their doors and went broke because, in my opinion, of the poor policy followed by the Federal Reserve System. Even in 1933, if you read the annual report, you will discover how much worse things would have been if the Federal Reserve hadn't behaved so well. Now, as I say, I don't blame the members of the Federal Reserve for that. Any one of us would do the same thing. We have to find somebody to blame. But as an objective scholar, I can tell you what the facts are. The facts were that from 1929 to 1933, the total quantity of money in the United States, the amount of currency, the amount of bank deposits, what Mr. Eccles referred to as M2, that total amount of money declined by one-third. The total number of banks went down by one-third. And why did the quantity of money decline? It declined because the Federal Reserve System failed to prevent the decline. The Federal Reserve System could have prevented the decline at all times. There never was a moment during that period when the Federal Reserve did not have the power to prevent the decline in the quantity of money. If it had prevented the decline in the quantity of money, you might still have had a recession, but it would have been a garden variety recession. It would have been over in the middle of 1930 or early in 31 at the latest. It would not have been the major catastrophe, not only for this country, but throughout the rest of the world. Moreover, this is not only hindsight. At all times, the people at the Federal Reserve Bank of New York and at a number of other banks were pleading with the Federal Reserve Board in Washington to do the right thing. At all times, there were people in Congress who were arguing that the Federal Reserve System should take a different course. At all times, there were outside commentators. One of the Canadian banks was particularly prescient, but there were other commentators who were pointing out the disastrous effects on the American economy of the restrictive policies that the Federal Reserve System was following, and which was causing, was permitting and facilitating a whole series of bank runs. So the Great Depression was not produced by a failure of business. On the contrary, it was produced by a failure of government, and a failure of government in an area in which responsibility had been assigned to government since the founding of this country. The Constitution of the United States, it gives Congress the power to coin money and set the value thereof. And it was in the management of this fundamental function of government that government failed and produced the Great Depression. We have learned from that failure. The Federal Reserve will not fail in the same way again. This time it will fail in a different way. This time it has been failing, not by producing a Great Depression, but by producing an inflation. Because just as you will hear the story that it was business that was responsible for the Depression, so you will today hear the story that it is labor and management that are responsible for inflation. It is the same kind of a myth. Inflation is made in one place and one place only, Washington, D.C. And in Washington, D.C., the chief source

0: immediate source of inflation is a Greek temple on Constitution Avenue, in which houses the Federal Reserve Board. An accomplice, and a major accomplice, of course, sits in the halls of Congress in Washington. They are a major accomplice because you tell them to be. The American people have been telling Congress for many years, spend more money on us, please. But they've been telling us, don't raise our taxes. Congress has been listening. It's been spending more money on you. But on the other hand, it's been very unwilling to raise taxes. As a result, it has imposed inflation as a tax. That's one tax that you don't have to vote for, but you have to pay.
1: So my overall takeaway is this. The Federal Reserve was never really in control of the direction of inflation. It was always going to come down to money printing. We knew this, but the market has always been buying and selling on the word of the Fed and the Fed's numbers. I think they're starting to realize that's not the play, but they're not sure what the long-term play is, and I suspect many of them are going to settle on an inflation hedge position, something Bitcoiners have known for 16 years. And I think as people figure this out, assets like Bitcoin and like gold and others are going to benefit dramatically all over the world. I think it's going to be huge for Bitcoin once people settle into this inflation hedge play. So I have a question for you. And I'd like you to boost in if you would, because after all,
2: banks are Ponzi schemes run by morons.
1: Boost! Are you planning to make any changes now that it seems inflation is here for the long term? Are you going to change your Bitcoin buying strategy? What about credit card debt? And I don't think higher inflation for longer is a fully negative thing. There were several positive outcomes so far for my family as inflation has gone up. But I do think you have to be prepared. So how are you preparing for inflation that could last for years? And if Lynn Alden is right, and she typically is, the rest of this decade.
2: Banks are Ponzi schemes run by morons.
1: So what are you going to do? Are you planning for it? Boost in and tell me.

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You can stack sats on River, one of the best ways to do it in the U.S. They have full proof of reserve. 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Promo code Jupiter, link in the show notes. All kinds of different gift cards. You can go from Lightning to a gift card and just like, well, faster than it took me to say that. Stack sats by paying your bills with the Fold card. I love that. Also, buying gas, buying groceries with their debit card, you stack sats. And then if you want to get access to your Bitcoin value without selling, that's where Salt Lending comes in. These are all services I use. No official relationship with them. No contract. Nobody asked me to say any of this. These are all companies I use and recommend to you. And you can use a link in the show notes to support the show while checking them out.

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0: And SatSquatch is our baller booster this week with 88,000 sats. He's using Breeze, and he says, here's hoping Twib goes to the moon in 2025. Best Bitcoin podcast ever. And I listen to Odell and all the others. You're a pro. Well, thank you, SatSquatch. Also, I like how you managed to fit all that in there using Breeze's character limit. Very impressive. Breeze, of course, self-hosted Lightning Node in your pocket. You don't even have to switch podcast apps. It's nice to hear from you too, Squanch. Or Squatch. You know, I like Squanch. I have to be honest. It's just my Northwestern in me. He also went on to say, can't wait for the next episode. Hope to see you at Scale this year. Stay healthy, salty, and frosty. Oh, that's great. I am going to be at Scale, the Southern California Linux Expo. Also at Nick's Planet Nix there, and then at Linux Fest up here in the Pacific Northwest in April. If anybody's going to make it to those events, it could be pretty cool to hang out and meet some Twibbers out there. And I also am focusing on the health. I am trying to stay healthy because, you know, I got kids, they're in school, and I want to be able to go out and do things and keep doing the shows. Thank you very much. Nice to hear from you, Squanch. Anonymous came in with 57,777 sats.
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0: Oh, Anonymous, huh? All right. Fan of the Lunduke days here to say this is the best Bitcoin podcast in the universe. Go podcasting! Oh, you guys are great.
3: Boost!
0: Thank you. And wow. So the Lunduke days is mid-aughts, right? I mean, early 2014 era? Wow. I have a JB Party membership, but I miss boosting, so I set up my self-hosted Albi Hub and connected my old Albi account into Podverse. This Week in Bitcoin is one of my favorite shows. I never miss an episode. You rock socks, Chris. Also, shout out to the Bitcoin Dad. The whole run taught me so much. I'd love if he could ever guest with you. Magic numbers and luck for prosperity. Pew, pew, pew. Oh, yeah. I see the threes in there. Thank you.
4: Because I'm the wind.
0: You know, I haven't approached the idea to Dad, but I have thought it would be pretty great. Like that Lynn Alden piece, I just miss going through those with him. And I think it'd be pretty neat, like, if I could, you know, record a little thing with him and then play it in the show or something. Wouldn't have to do it live or anything, because he's brilliant. He goes on to say, what I don't like about River is their partner, Plaid, which they use to connect to your bank account. The way they work, they want way too much information about my accounts, my transaction histories, and balances. So I read the so-called privacy policy, and, no can do. Yeah, I do hear complaints about Plaid, and I admit that I have not read the privacy policy. Multiple services started using it before I realized it's probably a problem. So I'm already in. You know, they got me. I don't know if I make it worse by continuing to use it or not. He goes on to say, I use Strike to get a portion of my paycheck direct deposited to Bitcoin. I DCA all the way. River might be a destination for some of those sats, but I have to look more into what they have to offer before I do the KYC process. I think that's a fair assessment. He does have a follow-up. He says, River's partner, Plaid, wants the login credentials to my bank account. That gives them total control and visibility. It's far too much trust. Why can't River do wire transfers or link via your account and routing number? I see no excuse for having to use a Plaid direct login credentials to my bank or online portal. It really upsets me that they've presumed that this is going to be okay. I'm disappointed in River and Plaid. And that's Plaid. Yeah, I think what would be nice is if they offered both. They obviously consider it to be a better user experience. You know, you put your online banking credentials in and then it figures out the rest. Pretty creepy. And I agree. So I would prefer to just copy and paste my routing and account number. It's really not a big deal. It's bonkers to me that they go through all that other trouble and that security risk. Thank you for all those ducks. Adversary17 comes in with 25,000 sats.
5: He's a good guy.
6: He's a real good guy.
7: No, he's a great guy.
0: Great episode. I do like the quote, here are the facts, idiots. Chris, it gets me fired up too. The liquid swap flow sounds like a good one. I'm going to start using that one. I'm going to use my Albi Hub for boosting an Aqua Wallet as the middleman between sending to cold storage or topping off my Albi Hub. I think that would work really well. He also sent 5,000 sats to our artist.
8: You're supposed.
0: Thank you for boosting the song. Appreciate that, adversaries. You know, adversaries, I think you've got it. I really like Liquid for a temporary spot where I can, if my Albi Hub needs some liquidity, I can put it there real quick. You know, and it's just using Boltside Exchange. It's a super quick swap. I'm never doing anything on chain. I don't know. I just really, really like that workflow. Producer Jeff comes in with 11,010 sats. The first half of this episode made my stomach spin. Thanks for being more emotionally stable than myself to dig through all that. I love the FUD busting. Oh, thanks, Jeff. Yeah, you know, I think you're probably talking about some of those MSNBC clips. Those were the roughest part for me to get through, just because they're so ignorant and, you know, they're paid good money. I don't know. There's just something about it that just gets under my skin, and sounds like yours too. Gene Everett comes in with 10,101 sats.
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3: Make it so.
0: Walking it back, how so? Booze from buying the dip. I don't remember. Since I don't know what you're talking about.
5: Well, that's not possible. Nothing can do that.
0: I'll give you a little Scotty there. But you know, it's probably just because you boosted it, let's see, on the 20th of December, and the show's been on hiatus since the holiday. And I am an old man with a short memory and three young kids. But thank you for the boost. Appreciate it. Vault Byte comes in with Rodux. The ultimate goal of Bitcoin is to bring greater rationality to the world's financial system. Then, it inherently implies that central banks will print less money and liquidity will tighten. As a result, fiat currencies will become stronger, allowing you to buy some Bitcoin with fewer units of fiat. So, when you see a drawdown, take it as a positive indicator. It means Bitcoin is successfully helping turn off the money printers. You know, speaking of the Bitcoin, Dad and I used to kind of joke, but it's serious too. The only real threat to Bitcoin, probably outside of just a lack of user adoption, which doesn't seem to be a problem, would be a sane fiscal policy. Sound monetary policy around the world, responsible handling of the policy would actually be the greatest threat to Bitcoin. Thankfully, human nature, as Milton Friedman kind of pointed out, probably means that ain't happening, you know? It is what it is. Orange Pill Lawyer 25 is here with 2,121 sats.
6: This is the way.
0: I agree it's a cover-your-ass disclaimer, and I don't think they can feasibly modify the supply cap. Oh, we're talking about BlackRock, right, and their 21 million cap. Unfortunately, you can't explain Bitcoin in a three-minute video. You got to put in the work. I also don't think most ETF buyers would appreciate the nuance of that disclaimer, since all their made-up money is on a system designed to dilute equity. Solid, dude. That's very good. Thank you, Orange Pill Lawyer. Nice to hear from you. Wine Eagle's here with 9,096 sats.
7: It's over 9,000!
0: Well, I got a Nix Bitcoin node up and running on a $75 eBay 1-liter PC. Oh, God, that's awesome. Well done. Every episode seems better than the last. Thank you for the show. You and I agree on most things. So I never miss news for work. Oh, that's great. And congrats, Wine, on the Nix Bitcoin node. I think, you know, I've tempted with the idea of basically starting a Bitcoin consulting business where part of it would be helping people build really reliable Bitcoin and Lightning nodes that use Nix Bitcoin to accomplish that. I really believe it could be a business. And part of me says that because I've witnessed it happen in El Salvador. And the great thing there is they tried everything first. They tried Ubuntu. They tried Arch. They tried like a bunch of different distributions, and they ultimately landed on Nix to deliver the most reliable nodes they could at point of sale. It's a fascinating story. I think I probably told it on the Bitcoin Dad. And I'm really impressed with the project now, multiple, you know, almost 6 months in, really liking it. Thank you for the boost. Ready, take one, four, something like that. Ready, one, take four. There we go. I got it. Came in with 7,500 sats.
8: Boy, they are doing a lot with Mayo these days.
0: Clearing out the Albie wallet. I'll be back on Fountain, or whenever I get the time to set up Albie Hub. Thanks for the great content, as always. I hope so, Ready One. I hope so. I'm a little scared that the boosts are going to drop off with the Albie Hub stuff. Speaking of being paranoid, Paranoid Coder comes in with 2,100 sats. With a curious to know your thoughts on the new bill pay feature and how it might compare to your Fold experience. I think he's linking me to Strike, which I've been following. So I think we're getting really, really, really spoiled now. Strike is a fantastic option, which is going to offer lending soon as well. And Fold is a great option because they have, years of doing this with the bill pay system, but they also offer the debit card. And so like grocery purchases, you get a little sats back on, you know, gas purchases, you get some sats back on. And then they also have something called Merchant Boost, which is kind of nice, right? Like Costco is 1% boosted. Others are up to like 5%. Some are 3%. And then Fold offers a whole range of other services too for buying and selling sats at good prices. if you like that workflow. And they offer some interesting features as well as auto deposit into Bitcoin and doing like a percentage there. But they're both really good services. And if it's something people would like a further analysis of, I could do it. I do have all of them right now. But it's a good time. And stay tuned because Bitcoin Whale has some really interesting capabilities in this area as well. Thanks, Paranoid. Appreciate the boost. Ace Ackerman's here with the Rodux. He's got a peak price prediction for 2025, and I like it. It's a nice round one. We'll see. He says the top price for 2025 is going to be $333,333.
1: Never tell me the odds.
0: $333,000. Woo dog. The real question then, I guess, is, Ace, what does it crash down to after that? What do I got to brace for? Should include that prediction as well. Why not make it spicy? I don't know. I think it's, we'll see. We'll see. Hey, Gene Beans here with 4,270 sats.
3: Well, I'll be dipped.
0: You got me excited talking about what Nick's Bitcoin is, and I forgot to answer my own question. Oh, and forgot to answer my question. What app or service on Nick's Bitcoin should I run? Seems like I have to run a bunch of different options. There's lots of different aspects. I don't really know much about it. I know L&D is mentioned a lot on podcasts. Oh, well, you know, Gene, you might consider starting with Start 9 or Umbral and getting a sense of the system and then going with Nick's Bitcoin. I think that was beneficial for me because there's no GUI with Nick's Bitcoin and there's no curation, really. Like you have noticed, you have to do the curation. But you could, you know, you could just install BitcoinD, LND, and AlbiHub and really probably be set on Nick's Bitcoin. So I'd like to know what your thoughts are on that, because you really could do a very minimal. If you're pretty much relying on AlbiHub to do a lot of your lift, then you could just do a real basic Nix, BitcoinD, LND, or CLN, or whatever. You've got a couple of different Lightning Daemon options. And that would be very functional. I bet you that'd work really good. I'd love to know what you end up with. Army Guy's here with 15,000 sats. Writes, just a test because I've been trying to boost the show for the past few weeks with no success using the Fountain app. It keeps going through. If this goes through, there will be two more boosts that have my message split between them. Yep, I see them here. Oh, I am sorry to hear, Army Guy, that you've been having problems. I haven't got any other reports. He says, a short-time listener, first-time zapper. Thank you very much. Appreciate that. Love the show and hope to hear many more episodes in the future. A few things about the Bitcoin-backed loans with salt to note. Oh, first, the rates are as high as non-collateralized personal loans, even though you give one or two times the amount in Bitcoin to be held as collateral. That is true. Like, I think my interest rate is like 8% or something, which is kind of a deal because I think they have their regular rate was 12, but I got like a special 8% interest rate. You're right. With something as a pure, verifiable, scarce asset like Bitcoin backing a loan, it should be like a 2% interest loan, right? It should be super low. And I think it will be one day. Second, there seems to be no risk on the side of salt. Your best bet would be to take a personal loan, getting just as good of a rate from a bank or better with none of the risk, or wait until the space becomes more competitive and you can get rates like 2 or 3%. Unless, of course, you have issues with your credit score, in which case you might not be the best person to take out a loan in the first place. But maybe there is an example where this is beneficial. Again, love the content. Keep up the good work. I actually think you raise a good point. Should someone consider just, if you want to get a loan, take out a loan with the bank? First of all, I will admit I am biased against going to the bank. If I have the ability with my own financial tools to get access to that liquidity, I'm likely to take on a little more risk and maybe even pay a little bit more just because of the amazing capability of taking my magic internet money and getting a loan from it and not having to go to a bank and, you know, ask like a bitch. But that's probably an element to my bias to this. But also, I do like the idea getting access to liquidity without a credit check. I think there are so many people out there. I mean, geez, if you looked at credit cards, debt and interest payments right now and defaults, man, there's so many people that have got them trapped in like multiple credit cards or houses or whatever, or they're going through a divorce and their credit gets wrecked. So to have something that is separate of the credit system that is just based on a hard asset that you own, well, it's the tooling that the rich get. And now it's available to us plebs. So I'm excited to kind of explore it, even though you're right. It is early. The rates are too high. There's additional risk. And eventually this will be institutionalized. Eventually, I think you're right, 2-3%. It's what I would expect it to get to. And if you can wait, you probably should wait. But there's also the flip side of there's some OGs that have been around for a while that have a stash. And they've been sitting on that stash for a decade plus. And they still don't want to sell it, but they'd like to get a little access to that liquidity because that's where they've put all of their money. And, you know, maybe the banks don't like the balance of their bank accounts or something like that. I mean, there's a lot of these scenarios, and I think you're going to see Strike come out with something very compelling in this space, probably within Q1, Q2. We'll see. Sorry about the Troubles Army guy, but really appreciate that boost. Very thoughtful. Thank you for that. Really appreciate it and hope to hear from you soon. And any thoughts you have on my response? Zachilles is here with 4,000 sats.
1: Analysis mode, password 80085.
0: For the IRA discussion, I agree that I don't want to lock most of my savings up in an IRA. I'll continue buying on River and then transferring to a cold wallet. In my case, I already have money in my employer's 401k, so I'm looking to roll that over into Bitcoin-friendly IRA to invest a portion of it, maybe like 50% in Bitcoin, and the rest in traditional stocks and ETFs. Very sensible, Zach. Look very carefully at the stocks and ETFs you pick. And I'm not a financial advisor, but I would challenge you and boost in when you find it, because I don't think you will. Find me a single stock or an ETF that's performed even half as good as Bitcoin. Bitcoin has been the number one performing asset 11 of the last 14 years now. I don't know anything else that does that. Maybe MSTR is it, but that seems like a pretty big risk for a retirement savings investment. Of course, I'm telling you to do Bitcoin, so I'm a jackass. Anyways, I'd just love to know your thoughts on that if you'd like to reply. And thank you for that boost, Zach. It's good to hear from you. Nakamoto 6102 is here with 4,000 sats. I don't see BlackRock's video about the, quote, number of Bitcoin can be changed being that bad. Sure, it's a legal disclaimer about the supply cap, and it's wrong, but it's an easy video to share with friends and family. Yeah, you're right. There is some value in that. Just an easy video that, that's true. He goes on to say, also, coming from a name like BlackRock, most folks will not think we're as crazy anymore. It's an easy touch point to get people thinking about money generally and Bitcoin specifically. Are there short videos out there you would prefer to share? It's a good point. There probably are a couple of actual shorts, like literal shorts, which I call tinies. But I think you make a really solid point in that there's brand there and weight behind that brand. And that brand is endorsing Bitcoin. And that brand is saying, hey, you should probably think about the value of money. And that's probably more valuable than that stupid little disclaimer they put on there. That really is not a worry at all. So, yeah. Solid boost. Thanks, Nakamoto 6102. It is nice to hear from you. User 8857 is coming in hot with a boost. 9,444 sats. I don't think Bitcoin is mainstream enough for it to have affected the 2024 election. I think the real issue are the socioeconomic issues that most people are dealing with that have unheard or ignored by politicians altogether. That's what allowed Trump to be elected twice, even though these problems haven't really been addressed or actioned on, at least in the last decade. I think that's a little pessimistic because if the Bitcoiners didn't have an impact, then why did they bend the knee so much? And why are we seeing continued discussion about how they're going to cater them? And then why also have so many Bitcoiners and Bitcoin-friendly folks been implicitly selected for Trump's cabinet? I don't know. Maybe it's the Trumps that are Bitcoiners. I don't think so. I think they're shitcoiners. But I don't know. I agree as well that, you know, it probably wasn't as big as some of the other issues. He goes on to say, my 2025 prediction is that Bitcoin will end at 70,000 for the year. Yeah, you might be right, especially if things get a little wonky. Says, I base this on nothing but feeling the hype around Trump and the likely crashing down as broken promises that spoil the market. Ooh, also very pessimistic. We shall see. You know, the one thing I think you could really say pretty solidly about the previous Trump administration is that he really used the market as a barometer for his success. You may recall that during the original Trump administration, there were even end of day Fridays where Trump would print out the stock market price action for the day and sign it and send it out to some of the bankers. You remember this? Like, he really gauges the success of the market as part of his presidency. And I think that's the one true break on some of these more wild policy ideas. is if the market freaks out too hard, Trump's probably going to course correct. Although I could be wrong. But that's my optimistic take on your kind of pessimistic taste there, 88. But thanks for the boost. Things to think about, at least. Atone comes in with 2,222 sats. That's a row of ducks. I think the unfortunate part about the El Salvador news, that is that they are making some changes to the Bitcoin policy, isn't so much the changes themselves as the fact that the IMF is twisting their arm into making these changes. The IMF is a predatory institution designed to exploit countries like El Salvador. I recommend people read Hidden Repression by Alex Gladstein to learn more about how the IMF operates. The book even has a Bitcoin angle. Yes, just go look up Alex Gladstein. Although, since you sent this boost on December 22nd, there's a lot of boost this week because I've been gone for a couple weeks. Bitcoin, El Salvador just had their credit rating improved because of this additional funding. So we'll see. I'm going to definitely keep my eye on it. You know, I fantasize about that country really turning things around over the next decade and having a tiny vacation cabin and then maybe just retiring there one day. It's very, very, very beautiful place. So I hope they don't get it wrong. But I'm going to keep my eye on it. You know, it's important that they get it right. Thank you for the boost. Chatty Mike's here with a boost, and it's a row of ducks. Merry Christmas and plus one for the longer shows. I really appreciate the effort. Well, I appreciate the value. Thank you, Chatty Mike. It's always nice to hear from you. Nico the Geek is here with 10,000 sats.
3: Oh my God, this drawer is filled with Fruit Loops.
0: Happy New Year, Boost. 2024 was all about revamping my cold storage security measures. Oh, and finally running a node. Hey, yeah. He says Start9 is a beast. This year, I'll be attempting to convert from exchanges to fully peer-to-peer and setting up some sort of mining rig, looking at BitAx. I dig Gene Bean's idea of this week in Bitcoin mining pool. I'd definitely be interested in one. If we get one going, let me know. Let's go! All right. So let me know how the peer-to-peer stuff goes. Like, are you thinking RoboSats? I do find liquidity over there is a little tight. Sometimes there's just no buy when I want to buy, and there's no sell when I want to sell. I don't sell much. But speaking to the buy angle, I do find that to be a bit. So I'm curious what route you go. Maybe you want to boost in and let us know. Thank you for the boost. And Jin from Matik comes in with 4,035 sats.
6: Well, I'll be dipped.
0: Hi, Chris. I'm in Europe, so I thought about what the Liz Warren anti-crypto army does. And, you know, I just don't care about them. I DCA my Bitcoin anyway, and I have it in self-custody. I found another alternative to the Relay, or whatever it is. It does require KYC, but it's called Bitty.com, Bity.com, and GetBitter, GetBitrr.com, web-based ways to buy Bitcoin. On running a node, currently I wait for Start OS version 0.3.6 to come out. Yeah, I was looking into that. It does look like a really good release. He says, in 2025, I'm definitely going to run one. In the meantime, I had to learn how to run a node another way. Well, there you go. He says you could check out Ritzful.com. Well, look at you. You got all the links. Thank you very much. Appreciate the boost, Jin. It's nice to hear from you. Mix is here with 5,000 sats. That's a Jar Jar boost.
9: You're supposed.
0: I'm not concerned about BlackRock at all. I'm glad this growing concern is out there, though, because people need to not buy ETFs. They should hold the real thing. Well said. Well said. That's the whole point of Bitcoin. Thanks, Chris. I get my information on the show and I don't see anywhere else. And it's great to see that we're adding to those node runners. I noticed that. Isn't that great to see? Thanks, Mix. Appreciate the boost. Okay. Amorphous Hage. Nah? No? Amorphous Age.
10: Well,
0: I think I got it. Thank you. And they sent 4,444 sats. That's a big duck.
11: Affleck!
0: He didn't have a boost go through last time, so he sent it again. While I do understand your saltiness on the FUD episode, I appreciate you standing up. I think there's a downside to fighting and arguing. It gives too much publicity to haters and fosters aggressive environment around Bitcoin. The expending this energy on explaining onboarding Bitcoin interested people is more useful. Just ignore the haters. That being said, I appreciate your explanations and setting up the context for newcomers. Yeah, I think that's the balance right there. And, you know, helping people kind of mentally fortify themselves against the onslaught of things that people repeat over and over again until, you know, you hope it becomes true. On the topic of gifting Bitcoin, I would not force Bitcoin onto people this way. When I talk to people about Bitcoin, they seem semi-interested, and then I just shut up. We shouldn't force our interest on other people. However, if people are interested, I'm happy to share. Yeah, I think I pretty much follow that. I generally don't bring it up. I've once or twice brought it up to family members, and it, you know, recently, and it wasn't great. So, you know, I'm kind of with you on that one. Thank you for the boost. I saw there's a bunch of other ones on the below 2,000 SAT cutoff that we do for time, including a couple of new ones in there. Thank you, everybody who boosted in below the 2,000 SAT cutoff as well. And I do read all of them, and I keep them in the notes. Also, shout out to all of you who stream SATs. 52 of you streamed SATs this week, and collectively you helped the show stack 123,484 SATs. When you combine that with all the boosters that we had, the grand total for the show this week, which represents a couple of weeks of shows, or no, there was no show in there. So it's a couple of weeks since the last show. The total is 410,643 SATs. This is a value for value podcast. So if you got some value from the analysis or the community, please consider supporting the show with a boost. The easiest way is Fountain, but there's lots of options out there from all the way to a self-hosted sovereign stack. You can find a list of apps at podcastapps.com. And of course, you can breeze and not switch apps. That's Breez. Just make it breezy. And you don't have to switch podcast apps. You can just boost with Breeze, which is a lightning node in your pocket. There you have it. Thank you, everybody who boosted in. Really appreciate it. It's so nice to be back, and it's nice to be greeted with a bunch of great boosts. Let's get back into it. Over the holiday break, I had a call with the Bitcoin Well, and I want to tell you a bit about it because I didn't know a lot about them. This is not an ad. I learned about the Bitcoin Well from the audience, actually. During a meetup in Toronto, I was talking to a couple different listeners, and they say, you know, we don't really get access to River or this and that, you know, but we do have a company you should check out. It's a great way to stack sats, and it's called the Bitcoin Well. And it turns out, of course, the Bitcoin Well is a Canadian company. They've been around for a bit. And they have features for the Canadian users I never thought were possible and will probably never see from a United States exchange, except for maybe the Bitcoin Well one day. I'll tell you about some of those in a moment. But it turns out they have been rolling out features to the U.S. going on for a couple of years now. And from a high level, what I like about what the Bitcoin Well is doing and why I think it's worth talking about on this show is they don't host a wallet at all. It's straight to your self-custody wallet. Every buy and sell. And this is so brilliant because you just go self-custody from the start. You never have to like transfer later on and figure that out. When you buy the Bitcoin, you either put in your Lightning wallet or your on-chain wallet and it goes. And their on-chain can be batched if you want, which means you do have to wait, but then it means there's no fees. And of course, the Lightning is instant. You can have multiple wallets in there. So I have, for example, my AlbiHub LNURL address in there, and I have my Fountain. And so if I just want to put 100,000 sats on my Fountain wallet, it's just it's in the dropdown. Buy the sats, drop down, send. It never stays on their systems. You really can't appreciate this until you see it. And in Canada, they have features like if you have sats, say in your AlbiHub, you can zap them to your checking account from your Lightning wallet. You can zap them to your checking account. Boom, they're just right there. Yeah, I love that. I love that they have like just Lightning integrated for me because it means when I withdraw, I just go right over to Bolts, swap it to Liquid, never leave an on-chain footprint, never pay an on-chain fee. In both the US and in Canada, they have bill pay, which I have yet to use. But if you've got a stash of Bitcoin and you've got some bills you got to pay, or if you're doing what I think is going to be a more and more common trend in 2025, you're taking your whole paycheck in Bitcoin. And then you're putting your day-to-day expenses on a credit card. And then you're paying that whole credit card off at the end of the month. You could use your Bitcoin stash for that. But with the Bitcoin Well, what's unique about their bill pay is you can do it from your Lightning wallet. Right? That's just crazy. And they also offer like a direct deposit that auto-converts. You set the percent you want in Bitcoin. Your check comes in. They convert whatever amount you set into Bitcoin and immediately send it to your Lightning wallet or your on-chain address. And then the rest goes to cash, and you just put it out in your bank account. They make it really smooth to move between the bank account, too. Of course, here in the States, you know, ACH is only as fast as it is. But the idea is brilliant because you don't ever have to worry about their security. You don't have to worry about their proof of reserve. You are the custody. I just think that's really great. So I had a call with Conrad Fitzpatrick from the Bitcoin Well. Conrad's been a Bitcoin analyst since like 2018. I think he comes with an economics background. I will link to one of his pieces he's written introducing a sovereignty guide for Bitcoiners and using the Bitcoin Well. I'll put a link in the show notes if you're interested. But I was impressed by both Conrad and the Bitcoin Well. I feel like they're a pretty solid company. They've focused on a lot of features around Bitcoin and Lightning, and they don't have to worry about the Bitcoin storage infrastructure. So they can really build services and take advantage of the programmability of Bitcoin. So it's a lot of the upside of custodial services, but you're the custodian because you have a way to buy and sell and move between accounts, but it's your wallet. They have a 1.2% spread. I'll say that again, a 1.2% spread. So that's how they make their money, which seems like a pretty reasonable rate. And it's a super smooth path to go, you know, cash to sats or sats to cash, especially in Canada, but even here in the States. And I think the bottom line is your keys are always under your control because you're doing the custody, whatever setup you want. And you can have multiple wallets. So like me, like I said, I've got multiple Lightning wallets in there. It's really cool. I like it a lot, and I like the people behind it. So that's the Bitcoin Well. I do have an affiliate link in the show notes. They have like a Bitcoin wishing well. I think you also get extra points and sats. It's a system, and really not the main reason I'm talking about this, but I do have that availability. It's probably how I'm going to be stacking my sats going forward. I like River a lot, and I could see, you know, maybe one day having a small cash position in the River savings account where you get 3.8% interest in sats. And then, like I said, I would smash buy if, say, we had a big dip. I could see that strategy. But for a DCA strategy or my day-to-day, hey, I want to top off my Fountain wallet. I want to add some sats to AlbiHub so I can go around and zap some folks. Oh, man, Bitcoin Well is great for that. And then, like, if you want to do, like, a serious buy, they do have an over-the-counter service for, like, big purchases. Like, you're going to make, you know, a big investment. They've got, like, a white-glove service for that, too. But the still kind of same custody setup. It's really a good idea. I really think it's a good idea, and I want to see more Bitcoin services built like this. There's really no reason they can't do this. And so probably how I'm going to recommend most people stack sats is the Bitcoin Well, just because that focus on self-custody and making it so damn smooth and the top-tier Lightning support, love it all. And if you do want to use on-chain, you can batch it. So you don't have to pay fees, even though right now fees are pretty low. So that's my call with the Bitcoin Well. I walked away really impressed. It's nice to see another really great company in this space. I want to take a moment now and review the Jade and BitKey. So Blockstream makes the Jade, and they just announced the Jade Plus. And of course, Block makes BitKey. Now, they're both pretty advanced self-custody solutions when you compare it to, say, leaving your coins on Coinbase. But they're not as complicated, perhaps, as, say, something like a cold card. They're kind of in the middle there. And the BitKey really is the closest to noob-friendly you could probably possibly get with the state of technology right now. I'm not going to call this a comprehensive review. I've only had a limited time experience with both these. Over the holidays, I bought these for family members and set these up for a few family members. But I will follow up on the show if there's any notable developments after long-term use. But here, let's start with the BitKey. So here's some things I like about the BitKey. The app is actually really great. The wallet app, the setup, it's very smooth. The way you use NFC is very clever. The device itself feels excellent. It has no screen. I don't like that. But the device itself feels excellent. You do an NFC tap to talk from the wallet to the device. It's brilliant. The recovery contact is really straightforward. I was able to set myself up as a recovery contact. So if they ever, you know, lost the phone or lost the BitKey or lost both, there is actually a recovery route. There is no seed phrase, though. There's no seed phrase. That's not how you recover this. Block is involved here. It's very much a product for people who like a company behind this kind of device, maybe even a support email. And it does require Block servers to be online to operate fully functionally. There are ways to get your keys out. And, you know, if Block were to go out of business or their servers were offline or something, you could basically break glass and move to a new wallet. You can't use the setup anymore. That's just an inherent aspect of this. Block's a pretty solid company. It's got Jack Dorsey behind it. This is a really solid device. I think they've got a multi-year plan here. So I don't think that's a big threat. But when I am looking at hardware wallets, I'm looking at stuff that, you know, I want to last for a decade. And so with that in mind, I'm not a big fan of the fact that this thing has a built-in battery. It is what it is. but it's got a built-in battery. That battery's probably going to last 3 years, right? I think for a BitKey, that's probably okay. You know, this is great for, say, a kid who's young, but their, you know, their life revolves around mobile. You want something where they can safely self-custody their Bitcoin, where if they lose either device, they're not screwed, and maybe they can move to something else 5 years later, you know? It does require either iOS cloud storage on iOS or Google Drive storage on Android. That's how it does some of its backups. It encrypts the key locally and then backs it up to the cloud storage. So something to consider is you have to have iCloud services or you have to have Google services for that. I think that's another thing that I put in the don't like column for me. But, you know, it's a very smooth device that is almost impossible to screw up. And almost impossible to lose your Bitcoin. So for that, that's a huge benchmark for self-custody. But I don't think it's for people that probably listen to this show in the for the most part. Now the Jade. Let me talk about the Jade wallet. Now the Jade Plus just came out, but the OG Jade is still great and cheaper. I think the Jade Plus is like 130 US greenbacks or something like that. And the OG Jade, the old Jade now, like $80 now. The old Jade definitely has a worse camera and a smaller screen, but in my opinion, that doesn't really matter. It is a more traditional wallet experience than the BitKey. You can do air-gapped. You can do via USB. You can do via Bluetooth if you're on a mobile device. And the Jade wallet is compatible with, you know, Spectre, Sparrow, Nunchuck, Blue Wallet, Electrum, Keeper. But Jade really sings with the Green wallet from Blockstream. And Green is a really good wallet. I've been kind of sleeping on Green. 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It's open source. 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The desktop will eventually. 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It can't spend at all, but you can have multiple watch wallets. And then, even if you don't have the Jade, they still offer a lot of great ways, including just using like two-factor authentication apps to secure your stack. I've really started to like the Green wallet. I think people should not sleep on the Green wallet. And Jade itself is open source. Everything about it, really. But including the firmware, it's fully open source. The hardware design, fully open source. The software associated with the Jade wallet, including the Green app, open source. The build process for the Jade wallet itself is deterministic, which means any developer can audit the code and verify that the final software doesn't contain any hidden features or patches or vulnerabilities. And it uses, and this is the part you need to know about, it uses a PIN lockout server, which is kind of part of their main security premise. It is all open source, and users should eventually have the option to run their own lockout server in the future. And the device can work without this PIN server. But this PIN server, which is run by a distributed set of Blockstream servers, is sort of central for the signing process when you use a PIN. But it makes the device itself more resilient to compromise and manipulation because not all the credentials are there. It's part of their overall security design. It allows the device to remain fully open source, but still prevent people from learning how to do physical key extraction. Can you see the catch-22 there? So the private keys, my understanding, please boost in if I'm wrong, but my understanding is the private keys on the Jade wallet are not stored on the device itself, but they're securely generated and then stored on a blind Oracle server accessible only through your PIN and a special QR code scanning during transactions if you use the QR workflow. So it's a decentralized set of servers, they say, for the signing process. They claim it makes it more resilient to server compromise or manipulation compared to like a single server solution. You don't have to use it, but it does make things a lot smoother. You do have offline key storage. The Jade doesn't require the internet. There are ways to use it fully air-gapped. But because it is all open source, this was their solution. They've also made it possible for users to verify the device was produced by Blockstream. There's ways you can essentially authenticate and verify the device. I think collectively it does make the Jade a pretty secure option, and it's nice. It's really easy to use, especially with Green. But there are a couple things I don't like. It has a battery again. My research confirms the device can still work off of USB-C even with a totally dead battery, and they expect the battery to last 3-ish years. But my concern here is, Could this battery swell one day? I would just prefer a battery-free version of this device. I want something where I can be a good little hodler and it sits somewhere securely for a decade, right? Because Green makes that possible with the watch wallets, where you can still generate new receiving addresses. You can still view your balance. You just can't withdraw. So I want to be a good little hodler and I want to put this thing away for 10 years. Well, what happens when I come back and like the battery's swollen up and exploded? Is that a possibility? I just don't know. I guess that's something I'll find out with my long-term usage of the Jade. I'll check back in with the BitKey user and the Jade user, and I think I'm going to buy myself a Jade Pro eventually and, you know, get a little more hands-on, a little bit more experience with it. But I really was impressed with the BitKey for new users and people that are, you know, looking for a real safe way to get off of an exchange or something like that, but they're very intimidated by cold storage. I think the Jade sits in very nicely between the BitKey and the cold card. Cold card's still a great champ because the cold card doesn't require any kind of key signing servers, doesn't have a battery built into it, right? Like the cold card still is sort of, in my opinion, a serious contender. But I've heard from some people that it's a little intimidating to use. I don't find the Jade at all intimidating. I sat down and started to understand it immediately. I think people will really like it. And I think the Jade Plus, or I think maybe they're calling it the Plus. I don't know. Yeah, the Jade Plus, not the Pro. It looks like an even better device. So there you go. That's my take on the BitKey and the Jade. I got some updates for you. We'll start with the bad news, and then we'll end with the good news. Coinbase has apparently given up all the goods on one of their users, and this user has been sentenced to 2 years for Bitcoin tax fraud. An early Bitcoin investor and Coinbase user named Frank Richard was sentenced for 2 years in prison last month for falsely underreporting capital gains linked to $3.7 million worth of Bitcoin sales. He's been ordered to hand over his private keys and to allow U.S. officials to access all of his digital assets currently valued at $124 million. Frank began investing in Bitcoin in 2011. He reportedly acquired 1,366 Bitcoin through Coinbase. In 2015, when Bitcoin peaked at approximately $495, he then used some of the proceeds to purchase a home in Park City, Utah. Frank then concealed some of his profits from his sales between 2017 and 2019 by providing false information to his accountant, claiming he had purchased the Bitcoins at a higher price than he actually did. He now owes the government around $1 million in restitution from the criminal case and must provide any physical devices, along with any public keys, private keys, seed phrases, or passphrases used to store his coins. This is by the ruling of the U.S. District Judge Robert Pittman on Monday of this week in a federal court in Austin, Texas. Prosecutors have requested the judge to force Frank to reveal the location of at least 1,287 Bitcoin he moved in a 2020 mixing service, which are now worth over $124 million after more than doubling in value last year. I mean, the thing that really jumps out to me in this story is, first of all, I feel really bad for this guy. I mean, you have to appreciate that when this guy was balling in and buying 1,366 Bitcoin in 2011, the entire world was telling him he was an idiot. His government was telling him it was magic internet money that wasn't worth anything, right? There wasn't the clarity that we have now. So I think we have to keep that context in mind when we talk about this case. But we know all of this. We know the amounts. We know where he transferred. We know we transferred it to a mixing address because Coinbase has all of that information. And that's the other thing I take away from this. What I don't understand is why he can't just pay restitution. I don't understand why they then get to seize all of his Bitcoin. I don't like that. And you got to wonder that if we make a strategic reserve out of our seized Bitcoin, if that doesn't incentivize law agencies to seize more Bitcoin. Okay, one last bad story. There is a Bitcoin policy in the UK that has been released. The crypto asset service providers' due diligence and reporting requirements for 2025. Quote, what is being proposed? Quote, under the Crypto Asset Reporting Framework, or CARF, it is proposed that tax authorities worldwide will gather and have access to information on cryptocurrency transactions, allegedly to combat tax evasion and ensure compliance with tax laws. worldwide tax laws. So that's a stinker. I'll have links to that, more information. Man, talk about a bad idea. Talk about a bad idea. And then here's some good news for you to wrap up the updates. AlbiHub 1.13.0 is out. It's got some new apps, some nice new features. Check out the App Store. An auto-unlock feature for self-hosted hubs, extra information about pending closed channels, and some security improvements for isolated apps and budgeting. Very nice to see AlbiHub 1.13.0. And then last but not least in our update, we have news about a new 45-megawatt Bitcoin mine that is opening in Memphis.
6: Ohm, a cryptocurrency mining facility, is now under construction on South Mendenhall near Shelby Drive. It all sounds great, but with that construction comes questions about MLG&W's agreement to provide energy for a process that requires large amounts of power to run. WRG's Mike Sirianni spoke with a city council member about those concerns.
9: There is that concern. There's definitely that concern and that worry because it takes a lot of power.
10: Memphis City Councilman Dr. Jeff Warren sounding off after Merkel Standard, a California-based digital mining group, gets the go-ahead to build a crypto mining facility in southeast Memphis.
9: The issue with all of these data centers, whether they be Bitcoin mining or AI centers, is what do they do to the local power grid?
10: Warren, referring to Elon Musk's supercomputer in southwest Memphis and the massive amounts of power required for operation, concerns expressed during a public meeting in August.
11: We had too many times of blackouts and, you know, boil your water kind of things last year.
10: MLGW has reportedly signed a five-year contract with Merkle Standard, providing 45 megawatts during low demand times, cutting that supply back to 5 megawatts during high energy demand.
0: And that's the key thing. And that's something that Elon's AI data center cannot do. The Bitcoin miners can buy that power when it's available and they can taper. And you will not even notice as a Bitcoin user. But you would notice as an XAI user if all of a sudden your time to get an answer went way up. Or you would notice as a Netflix user if all of a sudden you had to pull from a data center further away and your video had to buffer a lot more. But you don't notice on the Bitcoin network if this facility in Memphis has to spin down a little bit. This is a key thing to understand about Bitcoin mining. That is going to be a huge differentiator between AI data centers.
10: MLGW has reportedly signed a five-year contract with Merkle Standard, providing 45 megawatts during low-demand times, cutting that supply back to 5 megawatts during high energy demand.
9: And I think they'll be the first to go out of the system to make sure that we don't gray out or have other people have to have rolling blackouts.
10: Construction on South Mendenhall is mostly shrouded from view with a number of metal container buildings to house data processing systems. While Councilman Warren wants to see these data centers using solar power and renewable energy, he also wants zoning changes that allow for more oversight.
0: So you don't necessarily, I mean, you can, but you don't necessarily want to add the solar or other renewable energy at the data center site. What you want to do is have the power grid invest in renewable energies. You want to have the power operators of that, you know, local area invest and take the revenue that they're getting from the Bitcoin mining to build that out. And then it's part of the overall mix for the entire grid. So that way, when Bob and Jill choose to charge their EV at 4 p.m. when everybody's getting home, the grid has the supply for that and it can actually charge that EV with renewable energy. So you can put it at the data center, but you benefit immensely, and everyone benefits if the investment is used wisely by the power company.
10: Solar power and renewable energy. He also wants zoning changes that allow for more oversight.
9: And we don't have those yet. We don't have them on a local level. We don't have them on a state level. And we don't have them on a national level.
10: For your news leader in Southeast Memphis,
0: yeah.
10: I'm Mike Sirianni, WREG News Channel 3.
0: Thanks, Mike. You know, just more rules. That's what they need. If we just had more rules. All right. This is the final clip of the week. It comes from the folks over at Simply Bitcoin on their X account, and it is the former finance professor, Tad Smith. it's a brilliant clip because he had a massive realization. He says, you know, after 25 years of teaching finance, it took me this long at the age of 58 to really appreciate how the money printer impacts all of us. And I think I want to play this clip because we all should have a little grace for these individuals. These folks that are finance experts that have lived in a system that has always been this way, basically their entire adult life. And it is so hard to understand Bitcoin inside that system. It's like the deeper you are, the harder it is to see the cracks, I suppose. And, well, Tad here kind of makes it clear, and I think we should all use this as a moment to kind of reflect on that.
12: I didn't realize that if the average year the money printer goes, call it 8 to 10%, even in the Western countries, even in the OECD nations, and the average return on the S&P 500 is, call it 9-ish percent, including dividends, maybe 9.7, maybe a little less, mm-hmm. that it means that all of the work of the

0: goodness. How do you think about creating wealth that is relatively greater in this economy? And you have to look hard. The other thing you can imagine is I could tell you about Sharpe ratios and diversification. I could tell you all these different things. And, you know, it's interesting. You can take a concept like diversification of risk, and at a top level, it can be a very powerful and useful tool. But if you are so focused on the mechanistic aspect of that, you can step back and miss the forest, which is in a highly diversified portfolio, it's unbelievably hard to pick up relative amounts of wealth. It is. Diversifying your portfolio, however you do it, is by and large going to reduce your incremental gain in wealth, irrespective of the Sharpe ratio. It's concentration of capital in specific bets that outperform the money printer where you actually create wealth. That was a shock to me. I just didn't get it. I didn't understand it, even though I taught finance for 20 plus years. I'm still a professor at NYU Stern, at Stern Business School. I've taught strategy and finance for technology, media, and entertainment companies. I'm on a 2-year hiatus, but I'll be presumably going back in the spring. For 25 years, I have almost, actually more than 1,000 former students. And I still didn't get it until I'm age 58. That's the Bitcoin journey.
1: Let's check in on the state of the network before we wrap up. This episode is finishing at block height 878,382. The price is currently 94,350 U.S. greenbacks. My favorite statistic, sats per dollar, sitting at 1,060 sats to one U.S. greenback. There are 20,564 reachable Bitcoin nodes. Be great to see that crack 21,000 in the next month or so. But we are not at an all-time high. In fact, we are down 12.8% from our all-time high 22 days ago on December 17th, 2024. However, I'm not complaining about 90-something Bitcoin. I'm just not going to do it, guys. The state of the Bitcoin network is really strong, and 90,000 Bitcoin is A-OK by me. Thank you so much for listening to This Week in Bitcoin. Links at thisweekinbitcoin.show. I'd love to have you boost in to see what else you'd like to hear from the show, what I missed, or any takes on what I talked about, and also if you're planning and how you're planning for inflation to last for a long time. Please consider sharing the show with somebody. I don't know. Maybe you got a friend that's Bitcoin curious, or a family member, or somebody else that wants to follow the Bitcoin news and understand it at a macro level. Please consider sending them this show. Now, I am going to wrap it up with a value for value track. That means if you boost during the song, you support the artist. 90% of your sats go directly to the artist. And I got a good one for you. I think this is perhaps the number one song in the value verse right now. It's You Sure Did by June and the Jets. See you next week.

0: It's Office Hours with me, Chris. Well, hello, welcome in. This is a cozy office session. It's just Brentley and I. Hey there, Brent.
1: Oh, hey. It's nice and warm in here.
0: We're bringing people in on a non-traditional office hours day to just kind of catch up. We've got some travel going on, so we don't have the regularly scheduled office hours program for you. But we missed you, and we wanted to keep the feed alive and check in, so we thought we'd catch you up to date with what we've been doing, the travel going on, the woes, and of course, some other random updates. So why don't we start with you, Brent, since you just got home. Can you tell the peeps, give them a quick recap what you were up to and how the travel went? Any stories you want to share?
1: Yeah, sure. Stories were had. You know, that's the whole point of traveling.
0: Especially getting out there, right? But we'll hear about that.
1: I don't think we have enough recording time to tell that entire story.
0: Yeah, we might need more disk space.
1: Well, I was headed to Ontario, back to where I grew up, to hang out with some extended family, because a good uncle of mine was getting married, and he kindly asked me to photograph the thing. And so I had to show up. Gave myself, 3 days to get there. Should have only taken one day, but it took 3 days, basically. That's the short version of the story. And I had to drive, which wasn't part of my original plan. And I arrived in town just in time to be at the wedding. I was supposed to be there a day in advance, and it just all went horribly wrong.
0: Favorite part of the story for me, because I've heard a little bit longer version, is Brent was down to the wire, and he knew it was going to be down to the wire as he's approaching the wedding.
1: Oh, yeah.
0: So he stops at a Canadian rest stop on his way, like just a little bit outside of town, to change into his wedding outfit. But of course, there were some hungry critters there. Well, I don't know if they're critters, but there was some hungry insects there, weren't there?
1: Yeah, it's, you said Canadian rest stop, and this was a perfect one. It's literally just a tiny little road with a sign that says, left. And you drive in there, and you're just in the middle of the forest with a few outhouses and a lot of mosquitoes, Chris, like swarms of mosquitoes. And I'm like, just in a hurry. I'm stripping down, so I'm hardly have anything on, and there's nobody around, so I don't care. Except there were many, many, many mosquitoes, and I suffered.
0: So you're just standing like next to the car, naked.
1: Oh yeah,
0: getting bit.
1: Oh yeah, like
0: yeah.
1: I got, something on the ground. I got my shoes off. I got my shirt off and everything off, and I'm just like trying to get this like fancy wedding clothing on, which I'm trying not to wrinkle in the process, And then I got a SWAT. I got to SWAT these mosquitoes.
0: Now, one of the other details I learned is that you had to pick up a rental to make part of the journey, and it was a Volvo kind of crossover type car, and it had like weird styrofoam packed into the wheels. Did you ever get to the bottom of that, or did it cause any trouble? It must have been just brand new, and it must have been on there from shipping, I guess.
1: I guess I have this reputation of being a bit of a charmer, so I immediately, when there was a 30-person lineup at the rental place, started charming the guy that was helping me out. And he's like, I think I got this like brand new Volvo here. You want this thing? I won't even charge you for an upgrade. And I was like, heck yeah. And it turned out neither of us could figure out how to bring up the odometer on this vehicle. And I still haven't. I've never seen the thing because it's, it's got all the new fangled dash whatevers. And it turns out it was so new. Of course, I left and drove all night, and I only discovered this the next morning. It was so new.
0: How new was it, Brent?
1: Well, Chris, I'll tell you. It was so new that the packaging was still around the brakes. There was this, like, sort of cheap plastic, that you get with, like, when you buy cheap earbuds at the gas station or something. There was that kind of thing around the brake system, but the wheels were on, so it's not like you could just pull it off. But you can poke your finger in there, it goes crunk, crunk, and it's just like, was not supposed to be there, definitely.
0: But the brakes still worked, I guess.
1: Well, I was able to stop, but it was really loud when I had to go through a bunch of really crazy puddles because it was like kind of water was sloshing in, and definitely not by design. I think I told them and they were like, oh my God, as if we gave this to you. So just another part of the adventure.
0: That's pretty remarkable. But are you happy with the results of the photos? Did that turn out okay? That, I know that was at the end of the day, that was the goal.
1: I was actually super worried leading up to this because this is like my favorite uncle, basically. Don't tell the others. And I said, yeah, of course. I'd love to photograph your wedding. That's like such an honor. And it's a real gift that I can give to them. But I didn't kind of clue in to the fact that I haven't really done photography in 2 years since the pandemic, you know, destroyed my business. So leading up to the wedding, I was like, oh my gosh, like I have to go find my camera and like, am I going to be so rusty that it's just going to be a bad time? You know, so I was really worried. But it turns out, like riding a bike, you know, you pick up your camera and everything just came flooding back like I hadn't missed a day, which was, I didn't know that was going to happen. It's a good thing it did because it just made the rest of the day so much better. So, yeah, I think I was super, super happy with how the photos turned out. It was really smoky, as you might imagine. And that turns out, you know, that's really diffused lighting for photographs. So just perfect. Perfect.
0: Oh.
1: Smells kind of like barbecue, too.
0: Yeah. Silver lining of the wildfires, I suppose. So then was the trip back home much less eventful in comparison?
1: You know, I my mother was going to come back with me, and she did, which was, we tried to figure it out, and her and I haven't traveled on a plane together since the 90s when I was just a wee one, you know, so that was fun.
0: Yeah.
1: And so I didn't want to necessarily give her the whole, like, Brent travel experience. You've heard some of my stories in the past.
0: Yeah, you save that for your enemies.
1: So I was like, okay, I got this, has to be smooth. She has expectations, right? And they're very different than my typical style of traveling.
0: I would, if I didn't know how awful some of your traveling has been semi-recently, I would, you know, you're a world traveler. You're very adept at traveling, very adaptive too. So in some respects, if it wasn't for your bad luck, you might be the ideal person to travel with.
1: I think it depends on your perspective. Yeah. I, you know, to get out of travel jams, I can be very creative and makes stuff happen that you don't think would ever happen.
0: True. You did get there.
1: Which was on the way there, right? That's exactly what it was, like planes, trains, and automobiles, like a modern version. So on the way back, I was like, okay, I got to make this smooth for my mom. So, you know, we drove down for 5 hours, but then I got a message from a JB listener. And this was JB listener Marcel, who, if you remember, is a baller booster and was a Canadian living in, well, near Berlin. He came the furthest to meet our meetup in Berlin when I was there a few months ago.
0: Right.
1: And Marcel sent me a little message on Matrix saying, hey, I just caught the pre-show for Linux Unplugged, and I just learned you're in Ontario. It turns out I'm also in Ontario, in Southern Ontario. Is there any possibility we can meet up? Because if you also remember, Marcel showed up to our Berlin meetup, but there was some confusion about his luggage that he left at the train station or something. He had to go get it. And everything went wrong for him that day, and he missed most of the meetup and was super sad about it. So I felt bad, and I was like, okay, I will try my best to meet up with you, but I can't promise anything because I'm driving and who knows, and I'm with my mom, and that's a variable I'm not used to. So it turns out we got to town in Toronto near the airport like an hour earlier than we were planning, and I planned a lot of time, so we were like 3 hours early for this flight. I was like, okay, Marcel, let's do it.
0: You got a window there, yeah.
1: And so I turned to my mom and like, Mom, you want to like just come for dinner with a listener? It'll be super fun. And she's like, no, I don't want to do that.
0: Really? Really? That's understandable, I suppose.
1: Yeah. And then I was like, okay, well, can I, and this is where I started getting in trouble, I think. I said, well, Mom, can I just drop you off at the airport and you could just hang out? And she reluctantly said yes. So then I, you know, took this rental car, dropped her off. And luckily I was smart enough to help her check her bags and, you know, be a gentleman.
0: Yeah. Yeah. Chauffeur a little bit.
1: But I also checked my own bag in because I knew if you have your bag checked in already, if you're super late for your flight, at least you could just run there and they don't need to like figure it out.
0: Good thinking. Yep.
1: Yeah. Learn from experience on that one. So I knew, okay, I'm way early. I'll leave my mom here. She could just figure out security and everything herself. I don't know if I'll pay for that later. And I took off and met with Marcel. We had to try like 3 or 4 different places to meet up because none of us had vetted any of them. Half of them were closed. Like it was a nightmare. But we eventually found this like super, super dive bar and had ginger ales and just hung out for like 30 minutes and just caught up. It was really, really nice.
0: A 30-minute micro meetup. The things, you know, that, Brent, you are a man of the community. You moved mountains to make that happen.
1: Yeah, it was really fun. I hope to do a much more planned meetup in the Toronto area at some point because we have a ton of listeners in that area and it's kind of central for a lot of folks too. So I think we should try doing that in the next, I don't know, 6 months.
0: That'd be awesome. Yeah, especially while the weather's nice. Mm-hmm. That seems like a great, great idea. Well, I'm glad you're home. You met up with mom, I assume.
1: Yeah, she's here and all is well. So I think success for the trip, I think. I'll ask her later.
0: Well, now the real challenge begins. You know, now you got to live with mom and entertain mom. Now the real challenge.
1: It's true. At least I know all the variables in this case.
0: Yeah.
1: What about you, Chris? Like, you've got some travels coming up. You've been planning for this for months. When I was there, we were kind of planning for it. So how's that going?
0: Yeah. That's one of the reasons why the office hour schedule is going to be a little wonky for the next couple of weeks, because I'm going to be on a summer road trip with the kids. And with the price of everything, really, our spot we love in Bozeman, Montana, goes up every single year. And the cost of gas goes up every single year. So we thought, well, what if we went somewhere new, change it up, because we've been doing it for, you know, 5-6 years in a row. Kids are kind of getting used to it. And we thought we'll do a little coastal tour down Washington and down Oregon. And there's some farms we're going to stop at, a couple of farms, 3 farms. And then we're also going to visit the Tillamook Farms, which is a huge cheese and dairy factory down here, and do that whole tour thing and spend time on the beach and hit the arcades and just kind of do a little like week and a half family tour. Not quite, you know, last year's. We'll see. It's new at this point. Right now, it feels like a huge job because there's so many things both with content to do still and also just so much still needs to be done in the gardens and in the RV, right? We really added to our dependency list with this little mini farm that we have going.
1: You thought automating the water would be the only thing you need to worry about.
0: Right. I mean, I'm glad we did that. And I'm glad Dom helped us really dial it in recently when he came back out, because that is an area I feel a lot more confident about now. Although Hadia did find a little leak yesterday.
1: Oh, no. We're
0: going to plug that today, this evening. Then there's the cornfield and then the squash and corn and pumpkin field, the other 2 big fields.
1: How many fields are you up to now?
0: 3 fields plus the raised beds. They are going to get watered by volunteers while we're gone.
1: Oh, wow. That's nice.
0: Yeah, so we've been working our butts off to weed and get them, you know, because we know when we get back, we're just going to have to do it all over again and things are going to explode. So we're trying to get, like, the bean steak to make sure they're taking to their trellis and making sure that the tomatoes have their posts and all that, because it's on right now. It's going to be growing like crazy. So that's been a huge job, right? And then there's just a lot in the RV to get it ready for 5 people to live in there with the slides closed.
1: It's been a while since last summer, I think, right?
0: Yeah. Yeah. I mean, we just did a little test drive out to the woods for a couple of days and that went fantastic. And everybody just fell right back into their old routine. So I think that's going to be okay. I've been prepping by also set up a little Umbral node in the RV and, you know, put a couple $100 worth of sats on there. And I set up Zeus wallet to connect to my node so I can use those sats on the road trip if we want to, like, buy gas or whatever we want to do with them. I don't know. It's really kind of it's more of like a thought experiment than anything, you know? So I had that all set up.
1: You're bringing your bank with you.
0: Yeah. I mean, I'm a nerd, obviously, but how freaking awesome would it be? Think about this for a second. Say I pull up to a gas station and I'm paying for gas from the sats that are on the node that's in the RV.
1: That's fun.
0: Isn't that like just as a technology experiment, that's so awesome.
1: Yeah.
0: And, you know, so we're also like thinking, okay, going down the road, like I want to have that set up and powered. So I have it up front in the passenger area. We picked up like some solo cups, you know, those drink cups for the kids and stuff. So that way they don't have to do dishes while we're going down the road. And so this morning, I grab one of these new solo cups. I'm like, oh, all right, I'll have a little water. And I get myself some water, and I'm sitting down in the passenger seat where I'm just kind of like looking at some stuff on my phone. And I have my water on the table there and where we have a little desk area.
1: Oh, no.
0: And I get up, and I'm kind of getting my stuff because I'm packing up to go down to the studio. It's about 8:30 a.m. No, it's about 8 a.m. And Hadia's client, who's coming for acupuncture, shows up like an hour early. And Levi jumps up onto the passenger dashboard to see who's there. And in doing so, knocks the solo cup full of brand new fresh water right over. And it pours right into the back of the little mini PC that has Umbral and right into the fan of the machine for cooling.
1: Oh, I didn't know you were building a water cooled device there.
0: Yeah, right. And so, like, you know, everything slows down, right? Time slows down. And I leap across the passenger seat and unplug the machine. Wow. And just as I'm unplugging it, I hear a pop. And I don't know if it was the plug, like, or if it was something inside the machine. So I pick the machine up and I'm like holding it upside down so all the water drains out. And Hadia's like, isn't the Bitcoin on that machine? And I'm like, yeah, some of it. And she's like, oh no, is it gone? And I'm like, well, I should be able to restore it, but I don't know. I haven't tested any of that yet. And she's like, well, I gotta go. My patient's here. I'm like, I know. I'll let you know. So I just bring the machine into the studio with me today, keeping it upside down the entire time. So it's like, you know, on a towel in the passenger seat as I'm going down the road.
1: Oh, my goodness.
0: And I'm petrified, right? I mean, it's not the end of the world, but nobody wants to lose a few hundred bucks, right? Mm-hmm. Nobody wants to do that. You just got to just put the time to get this whole thing going. So I'm petrified. So I bring it into the studio and I put it on a new towel and I leave it set that way. And I'm thinking I'm just going to let it dry for a bit. And then I'm going to open it up and use a hair dryer for a bit, and I'm gonna let it sit for like 3 days. Well, I'll let it just sit my entire trip, I think, and then when I get back I'll try to power it up, because I was able to restore that wallet on my laptop.
1: Oh, man.
0: Using the seed phrase and my cold wallet, and so it all worked out. But
1: that's a good test, I guess, right?
0: I ended up testing it in production, and so I ended up messaging, I got him back, Adi, it's fine. She's like, oh, phew. She sent me, you know, one of those like relief gifts.
1: So that means you won't have a node on board, right?
0: No.
1: Oh, that's too bad.
0: I don't think I'm going to have time now. Yeah, I know. Stinks. It was so cool, too. It was such a cool idea, you know, and I can't be mad at the dog because I shouldn't have left my water there. And I, you know, it would have been fine. It would have been fine. But somebody showed up early when I was, another 5 minutes, the water would have been done and I would have been out the door. Right. I was just, as I was packing up, I was like, I haven't had anything, you know, for like since last night. I'm going to have a little bit of water. And I didn't really see it because she just got the solo cups and the solo cups are out. I'm like, yeah, I'm going to have a solo. Okay, send me some water. You know,
1: it's like you couldn't design a better story. That's great.
0: No, it was. And Hadia was terrified. To, you know, like just the whole sequence of events, like, are we mad at the dog? No, I don't think so. Okay, do we figure this out? Oh crap, my patient's here. Just like all of that happens within a split second.
1: It's like flood of emotions. Oh man.
0: Yeah. Yeah.
1: Well, I'm glad you were able to figure it out in the end and that it's not that consequential.
0: Yeah. You know what I should have done is I should have spun the node up on Linode. That's what I'm thinking. Have it on Tailscale. 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I should have just done that. You know, tail scaled it. I loved the idea so much. It was the nerdness of it, having it right there in the machine or right there in the RV.
1: And to say self-sovereign, right?
0: Yeah.
1: From head to tail.
0: Oh, I see what you did there, right? Because I'm using tail scale. It's good, Brad.
1: Well, and I was thinking Levi, you know, he's got a tail and all that, you know.
0: Oh, too soon.
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0: Coming in using Fountain FM. for episode 20, Breaking Bread. Hello, fellas. Long time no see. Life happened. And because of that, I've been away from podcasts for almost all of 2023 now. I'm back in the game and working to get caught up on all the shows. Glad to be listening again. Well, we're glad to have you on board again, Wise Papa John.
1: Yeah, episode 20 is quite a while ago, actually.
0: He's catching up. He's catching up, isn't he? DJ Hunter 67 also sporting a really nice boost.
3: I hoard that which your kind covet.
0: 240,000 sats coming in on Podverse, boosting from episode 29. First time booster. Heyo. Here's to more office hours. It was a real treat to hear about JB's past. Perhaps a show about the history of JB is in the future. You certainly have enough content. No kidding. Problem is like, I'm not a big fan of past Chris.
1: What?
0: Like, I can't really stand most of my past content just because I look at everything I was doing wrong. All I see is all the mistakes. I'm very forward looking on that kind of stuff. I love it when people send in clips, though, and like we nailed a prediction. That's always pretty gratifying.
1: Like 10 years ago, you predicted something.
0: Yeah. So that's always good. But I generally try to avoid it. But Wooden 501 comes in with 50,001 sat. Zuckdub Time Machine episode 30 from Fountain says, I got the membership a few weeks ago. I'm boosting from Fountain, but I've been listening from Podverse because I couldn't figure out how to get the member feeds in Fountain. Would love to keep the show live. So dropping the boost in here to support. Thanks, Wooden. Yeah, I remember when I set up a member feed for a podcast that I listened to, it wasn't obvious in Fountain how to do it. I did eventually succeed, and I can't remember if I did something crazy like add a manual podcast and then put the member feed in the search box or something. Like, it was not obvious to me, but I was successful in getting a membership feed into Fountain. I like Podverse too, though. So, you know, I love earning sats, though. So it's your choice. You pick it up. You figure it out. I'm a pod hopper. We need like a distro hopper equivalent to somebody who moves around a lot.
1: Pod hopper is pretty good.
0: I don't know. It sounds like a jump podcast.
1: Oh, mm-hmm. Yeah. Pod catch fly.
0: I got catch swapper. No.
1: catch swapper.
0: Dave Jones comes in with 25,000 sats.
3: I hoard that which your kind covet.
0: I'm working from the home world this week. Thanks. Sending from Cast-O-Matic. Dave, how do you like Cast-O-Matic? I've been thinking about giving it a go on iOS just because I have the least experience with it. But I hear iPhone users like it a lot. And I don't know. What can I say? I'm a pod flopper or whatever. a catch swapper? No, I don't know. Anyways, I'd love to hear about Cast-O-Matic, and thanks for the support. Purple Dog comes in with a row of ducks. An AI host read ad sounds like a fraud to me. If an ad is worth more because it's read by the host, then surely using AI to generate that voice is artificially inflating the value of the ad. Either they're charging advertisers for something they're not getting, or advertisers they're getting, they're trying to manipulate the audience into thinking they've got an endorsement from the host that doesn't necessarily exist. If that's not the intent, I don't see why you would use a voice actor. You wouldn't just use a voice actor. I agree, Purple Dog. I think we're entering a new frontier of dynamic ads. And the thing about the dynamic ads is you got to get as much content into that system as possible so that way you can fill the inventory slots that are going to be coming in there. And so it only scales so much without at some point either having like a bench of voice actors or generating it, I suppose. We shall see. I don't really know where it's going to go. Hal Was Right comes in with 2,100 sats.
4: Boost!
0: Did you know that Zeus can connect to Albi or another L&D Hub instance as well? I personally wouldn't mind the ads from you guys, by the way. Thanks. Yeah, Hal, you're right. Turns out Zeus can connect to Albi. I might just do it that way for my road sats. I might just connect Zeus to Albi.
1: That's actually a great that's a great idea.
0: Mm-hmm. That would be even easier. Scott comes in with a handsome row of ducks. Look at those guys. Memes are the fabric of the universe. I agree. That's how we built the Zuck Doug time machine. Thank you, everybody. We got a whole bunch of boost this week, but we're going to cut it there because this is going to be a shorty this week. We got 766,000 sats into the show this week. A total of 27 boosters. Thank you, everybody, so much who boost into the show. We read 2,000 sats and above. And some we pull ahead for content if we think it's pretty great. And we'd love to stack some of those for supporting office hours while we're on the road. And then we get back, have a big banger of an episode. So if you'd like to get a boost in, I think the easiest way is really these days is get Albie. You get Albie, getalbie.com. You can top it off directly, or if you're in the States, nothing's easier than the Cash App, and that Cash App is useful for a whole bunch of stuff. Or something like Strike, anything that's on the Lightning Network, really. It can be any, it's an open network. Basically, you get Albie, get some sats into Albie, then you go to the podcast index, find Office Hours, and you just boost right from there. 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There's several ways to get the sats in those apps as well. 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So, you know, you pay for that, right, Brent? You know.
1: Oh, I definitely put a little more value onto those kind of things.
0: No pesticides have been used in the production of these podcasts.
1: No slavery either, you know.
0: No. Well, some Brent labor, some child labor. It's a gray area. You know,
1: let's not talk about it.
0: That's why we didn't stream this one. So that way, you know, this is just a private office session. So that way people don't hear about that kind of stuff. Thank you, everybody who did boost in. We really appreciate the support.
4: And now it is time for Le Boost.
0: I love that one. It was time. We don't play that one enough. You know, it makes me think of you every single time.
1: Oh, thanks. We should do a me version at some point.
0: Oh, we should. Do you play the piano? Well, you better start practicing. It's a big part of it. All right, everybody. Thanks for joining us. We'll see you soon. Stay subscribed. Now get out of here.
5: In an interview with The Verge, it was disclosed that Valve is paying more than 100 open source developers to work on Proton and the whole compatibility layer and all the things around it, like the Mesa graphics driver stack, Vulkan, and Steam, and getting Steam on Chromebooks. And I just think, man, if we have around 100 skilled individuals working on this right now, towards the end of 2022, where's that gonna make us in 2023? Where's that gonna make Linux gaming, right? You gotta figure we're gonna just really be pretty far ahead of the game. Like maybe top of the pack. I don't know. I'm getting pretty excited the more I think about it.
6: You think we'll crack 2%?
5: I hope so. Here, I'm hoping for 2.5%, Wes.
1: Whoa.

0: Hello, friends, and welcome back to your weekly Linux talk show. My name is Chris.
1: My name is Wes.
2: And my name is Brent.
0: Hello, gentlemen. Well, coming up on the show today, it's a feedback frenzy. There's things we've been sitting on in the mailbag for way, way too long. As the year comes to a close, we wanted to get these on the air and discuss this stuff because there's some goodies in there. So we'll do a big old batch of feedback, and then we'll round it out with some boosts and some picks and all of the other accoutrements that go along with the Linux Unplugged. So before we get started, I want to say good morning to our friends at Tailscale. 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We love it. 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And if you get an opportunity to tell them we sent you, I'd appreciate it. And also, do a little Google for, or a Bing, for Tailnet Lock, a new thing they just rolled out. It's pretty awesome. So go say good morning, because Tailnet Lock looks amazing. All right, now, I'd also like to say time-appropriate greetings to our Mumble Room. Hello, Virtual Lug.
3: Hello, friends.
4: Hi, Chris. Hey, Wes. Hello.
0: Hello, everybody. Hello. Now, as we record in real time, it's a double episode. We're recording ahead for the holidays. So everybody here is in for a long haul today. And speaking of the holidays, I want to mention that we're doing an AMA. Could be really about anything. That's what an AMA means. You could ask us anything, and we're answering those questions on next Tuesday/Friday's office hours.
1: That's December 20th.
0: Thank you. We'll be live. Last live office hours of the year, officehours.hair/contact, or boost in your question, and we'll be reading those on office hours, which comes out on Friday, but records on Tuesday the 20th. Is that confusing? Does that make sense? All good there?
2: I think they can also join us live. I mean, that's really the easiest way, and ask your questions as we're on air.
0: Jupiter.tube makes it real easy. So before we get to the feedback, actually, we have some feedback in this part, too, but I want to just do a real brief Graphene OS update as I've been kind of documenting this journey, and it's probably going to be the last one I do for a little bit, since next week's the Tuxies, and we got work to do in the Tuxies. Get ready for this, boys.
2: Did you say Graphene? I wasn't quite, I don't know that reference.
0: Yeah, do you know Graphene OS? It's Graphene OS.
2: Oh, yeah. Giraffine. Okay.
0: 30 seconds on the iPhone.
1: Whoa.
0: This past week, according to Screen Time. And again, it was like settings. And
1: you playing that game? Game your kids like.
0: I was shocked when I opened it up. I had the sense that I hadn't, and it says on average one pickup a day. So, and I don't know exactly what it counts a pickup. I don't think that includes a full unlock. I think it just like if I tap the screen and check or something, which I've done that a few times to see if I'm missing any notifications or anything. Big change for me this week because I got Waze working on Giraffe OS.
1: Oh, what did you do?
0: It was a recommendation that came into the show shortly after last week's episode to turn off a setting in Graphene OS for exploit protection compatibility mode. So I guess the way to put that is you actually technically turn it on. Remember like in Windows, you could like run things in older Windows compatibility mode and it would disable some of the security protections. That's kind of what's going on here. You turn off Graphene OS's superior exploit protection for like process monitoring.
1: So sketchy Waze can just do whatever it wants.
0: Yeah. There's actually a bug in Waze that I think someone at the Graphene OS project has reported that should solve this. It's a bug that's causing this misbehavior. Mm. But here's how the setting is explained. It says, quote, improve the compatibility with misbehaving apps by using Android's standard address, space size, and memory allocator. So that's turn that on, and now Waze is happy as can be.
1: Well, that's great.
0: And here's what I've done, is I've logged Waze into a fake ID. So basically, I set up a profile for Levi, my dog, and I've logged Waze into that. It's not tied to my Google ID, so I've been running it for the week, because I got it shortly after the show, the tip. And then I checked my Google location account history, and none of my Waze driving's in there. So I think I've got a pretty good spot with it. I really don't like this for a long-term solution, but for the stretch that I commute, it is just like a critical tool. So I'm pretty happy now. So I've got functioning Waze with that exploit protection compatibility mode enabled, and I've got it logged in to an account for my dog.
1: It's kind of cute imagining Levi doing all the things you do.
0: Yeah, I put a picture in the profile. it's pretty cute. Yeah. I'm pretty pleased. I have to say I am pretty pleased.
1: I'm excited with the path you've paved over here, because I'm just going to steal all the best parts.
0: So, yeah. So last week after the show wrapped up, Wes and I wiped his brand new Pixel 7 Pro and put Giraffine OS on there. Went pretty good, right?
1: Yeah, definitely. We had a little futzing around to see, like, is it in the right state? Do we need ADB to show it or not? But really, the whole web USB stuff was pretty darn slick.
0: Yeah. The fact that you have to have a Chromium compatible browser, but the fact that you can take a brand new, unlocked Android Pixel 7, top of the line, latest model phone, only been out for a couple of months or a few, and just hook it up and unlock it and reflash it through a web browser is really awesome. And it actually makes it much more doable and approachable, I think.
1: It was nice too. Like, I didn't have to sign into anything on the Android phone. The only thing we had to do was connect it to the internet to get that OEM unlock.
0: Right.
1: Yeah, but after that, it was smooth.
0: That's probably going to depend on where you buy it from, I would imagine. Because I think if you got it from the Google Shop unlocked directly, you wouldn't have to do that step necessarily. But if you buy it from a carrier unlocked, you might. You know what I mean? But what I felt like after you and I did it, because that was the third time I'd been through the process. First time Jeff drove for me. The second time I did it on my own. The third time you drove. And my takeaway each time was, this is quick enough that I would not mind doing this for a family member. They get a new phone. I could do this for them in 20 minutes.
1: Oh, yeah. And once you've done it once, I mean, it'd be even faster.
0: Yeah. And it doesn't have to be a 7, right? It could be Pixel 4 is still supported. Pixel 5 is a great price. So I'm glad you're going to do a slow transition because you've been on call. So you didn't want to make the complete switch.
1: Yeah. So I've kind of like, it's moved over to my house phone and I've been using my old Pixel 3, especially because I was kind of waiting to get like a case, you know, all the stuff to go with it. So kept my Pixel 3 as the, you know, LTE connected out of the house phone. But that changes this week.
0: That's exciting. And what are you going to do for on the road nav?
1: Well, we'll see. I mean, I also appreciate some of the ways really for the same reason. So I might try now that you've got it working. But I have been using Magic Earth and finding it pretty decent.
0: Are you thinking of transitioning your Google accounts to this device? Are you thinking about not syncing with the Google backend? Like, where's your Google line going to be at?
1: Yeah, that's an actively developing question. I think there's still some data to port, so it'll probably be that'll probably get phased as well.
0: Yeah, I can imagine. I know some people bypassed the whole Nextcloud thing and did something like a Fastmail or a ProtonMail backend as well. And then so you set up ProtonMail calendar,
1: right,
0: and Proton Drive and or Fastmail calendar and all that stuff, and get the phone syncing with that, and then migrate your Google stuff over into that because they both offer importers.
1: It is already. I mean, I do have it at least set up so that the photos are syncing off there, not to Google. So let's start.
0: Yeah. Mr. Kamungo wrote in, he says, for Google apps, I use a secondary profile where I have enabled the Google Play Store to make use of Google's excellent camera app and Google Maps. I agree. The camera apps.
1: Yeah.
0: In fact, I was going to show you guys before we recorded. I just forgot. I went out and did some recording with the cinema mode in the camera app. And it's.
1: Ooh, I'd like to.
0: It's pretty compelling, actually. I think it's better than the iPhone.
2: Wow.
0: Their cinema mode, at least. I'm sure they'll leapfrog each other, but I think the way it manages the focus differences is better. Anyways, Kumungo goes on to say, I've turned off data to both apps and I use it in offline mode.
1: Hey, there we go.
0: Interesting.
1: Why not?
0: Interesting. And when you're using Giraffine and you install an app, there's a checkbox that right there that says, do you want to give this app network access? And sometimes I uncheck that and I install it and the app never gets network access. And I love that.
2: See, but I have a question around that. Google Maps, doesn't it heavily rely on being online unless you download like location data for where you're at, which is kind of a annoying second step, isn't it?
0: Yeah. Yeah. That is the downside. You also don't get like real-time traffic, cop light stuff, but you're also not, you know, feeding them a real-time tracking location of where you're at.
2: Mm-hmm. Choose your battles.
0: Highly precise. Yeah.
1: I suppose that could make sense, right? Like I care more about that probably like my day-to-day movements and regular life than I do that they knew I like drove to Colorado for a vacation over the summer.
0: Right.
1: But different for you, but at least if for
0: no, I follow you. Yeah. In fact, I'm still kind of one of the ideas I'm still toying with is how much signal do I want to feed them just so it doesn't look like I'm not trying to feed them signal. Yeah. I know that's the place I've gotten to with it.
2: So you just drive around randomly to try to confuse right. them.
0: Just throw it up. Yeah. On. Yeah.
1: His gas bills are crazy, but
0: yeah, it's the price. The
1: privacy
0: pay.
1: Is out of this world.
0: They go on to say they use their banking apps on that profile as well. So that he only uses that profile when he needs to. So Google services run in the background only when needed, adding privacy and reducing unnecessary battery consumption as well. Great point. I like the profiles idea. That's one theme that's coming in from the audience that have been using Giraffine for a bit is profiles. I don't hear as many people talking about like the data scopes. They have storage scopes in there too that allow you to like isolate things even more. Profiles, it seems like the audience is using a lot, which I'm not using a ton of. Along the same lines, Thirgaball is boosted in with 1,000 sats. I just moved to an iPhone because I couldn't justify the short amount of time Google was supporting their models. 2-year OS updates with an additional year of security updates. How long will Graphene support their models? This, I think, is a developing thing, but the Pixel 3 is still getting bare support right now.
3: Google commits to at least 4 years of feature and security updates for Pixel devices, and Samsung does 4 to 5 years for each device for their Galaxy series. There's a few other vendors that actually go this far or further as well, but those are the ones that I know of off the top of my head.
0: Here's what the project officially writes. They say, when an OEM is no longer providing security updates, Graphene OS aims to provide a harm reduction release for devices which have a minimum of 3 years of support. Extended support updates at a minimum will be done until the next Android version. Ah, all right. So once you're on like 12, 13's out, and then I guess after 14, 12's done, perhaps, or something like that. Anyways, it's on their website. My takeaway was my Pixel 3 is still getting updates from Graphene, and it's not getting updates from Google anymore. So
1: at least better.
0: Yeah, at least better. Quinn Zipsy boosted with 11,000 sats. On the week of December 11th, Graphene OS updated and essentially rendered my phone useless.
1: Oh, no.
0: The gesture to go home or back broke.
1: Dude, go both of those places.
0: Yeah. Wow, that's up. Yeah, I will say somehow Apple has made like their gesture-based stuff, especially with their swipe up and stuff. They've made it feel like it's hardware level. They really, and I know it's not. Every now and then it locks up. I don't always have that impression on Android. There's every now and then that disconnect in performance, but I have not had that issue. And in fact, I've been damn impressed with how many updates I've just been able to quietly absorb in the background, and it just keeps on ticking. You can go into the settings and you can turn on a standard back button again. You don't have to use the gesture mode. That is an option in there. And then the Xorg with our final feedback on Graphene says, Nextcloud on iOS can open every time you plug your iPhone in via a shortcut in automations.
1: Oh, nice.
0: Uh-huh. He says it's a weird little hack, but I do this for Mobius Sync, and that's how I try to avoid sync thing conflicts. And I was just talking to Brent this morning, talking about how one of the big shifts for me is Android handles VPNs like Tailscale better than iOS. So when the phone boots up, Tailscale connects in the background and it stays connected.
1: Mm-hmm.
0: So I can have my calendar and my contacts and my notes sync over Tailscale. It's fine. I prefer it. But on iPhone, it sleeps that Tailscale app eventually. Eventually, it'll sleep it. And then you are no longer connected to Tailscale, and stuff that's communicating with your Tailscale network just sort of sits there and spins for a bit until you reconnect it. That's what I found. The Nextcloud photo backup didn't work so well. Same situation. Android, it ran all the time. iOS, it would get paused, which was great when these phones had like a gigahertz single core processor and 256 megs of RAM. But now like the iPhone's got like 12 gigs of RAM and it's got like a freaking M1 type processor.
1: Yeah, don't mind if it does a little background job.
0: It's okay now. So that's been so much better on Android, but it made me realize you could probably use shortcuts and automations to trigger Tailscale and Nextcloud. Maybe every time you put it on a charger or every time you get in the car or something like that. And that would probably refresh those connections and make that more doable. Because I do think it's worth exploring this entire de-Googling and de-Appling on the iPhone as well. Can you de-Apple fully on the iPhone?
1: Yeah.
0: I don't think so, but maybe you could get close to removing dependency on iCloud, maybe. And I think you could switch over to Nextcloud. You could get some privacy that way. So if people are out there trying this, let us know. Tell us how it goes. Linode.com/unplugged. That's where you go to get $100 in 60-day credit on a new account. And it's a great way to support the show while you're checking out fast, reliable cloud hosting with the best support and the best performance in the business. And they're 30 to 50% cheaper than the hyperscalers that have these crazy ecosystems that are all about lock-in and upsell. And one of the reasons why Linode is here on this show after almost 3 years now is because our audience loves the service. They sign up and they become Linode advocates. They become passionate about Linode. More and more of you are trying it, and more of you are just loving it. And so go to linode.com/unplugged, get that $100, support the show, and see why everybody's been checking it out. I think you're going to find the performance is outrageously great. Today, they have 11 data centers around the planet, and they're going to add another dozen next year. They have features that we absolutely love, like S3-compatible object storage, cloud firewalls, backups that are easy, transparent, and totally understandable. And I really believe that everyone should at least try, maybe stick with it, but at least try playing with Nextcloud. Everybody should Nextcloud at least once. You could throw Nextcloud on Linode really quickly. I mean, they make it super simple. 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And you could just have your own private network up on Linode. And you could do it with that $100 credit. You could do it for a while, right? It'll last you 60 days if nothing else. So go try it. It's pretty great. Everyone should Nextcloud at least once, and Linode's the place to do it. And then you layer on like a VPN on top of that, something like Nebula or Tailscale. 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You're never going over the public internet. There's so many things you can do with Linode, including one-click deployment of Mastodon and things like that. So go try it out while you support the show and get that $100 by going to linode.com/unplugged. That's linode.com/unplugged. We got some big old boosts coming into the show. We always like to call out the baller boosts at the top of the show for really supporting this particular production. And Daja boosted in again with, well, okay, it's a little bit of a story, actually. First, it was 47,474 sats. But that wasn't quite the amount they were going for. So instead of just sending in the difference, they started all over again. And they sent us a boost of 474,747 sats. So that brings their total to 522,221. That's a number so big. I'm glad I got the liquidity inbound up on the node there. And it's hard for me to even comprehend. Thank you very much, Daja. And they say, I want to say thank you for all the hard work you guys have gotten me through many hard times. Life sucks sometimes. But I always look forward to JB release days, so keep them coming. Every episode, I learn something new, and it's enhanced both my professional and personal lives. So thank you. Wow.
1: Aw.
0: Wow. Also, I just finished up the back catalog.
1: Finished,
0: I'm sorry about that. Any suggestions on additional podcasts to check out between JB episodes? I listen to the Bitcoin Dad Pod, and I also listen to all of Joe's shows. I'll give a plug to Linux Out Loud because I know they give some Seuss love on there. And then I also wanted to mention Dan Carlin's Hardcore History. If you're going for a road trip, that's such a great road trip show. And if you are a Star Trek fan, I would like to recommend The Greatest Generation. And they have several shows over there that are basically a Star Trek podcast by a couple of guys who are a little embarrassed to have a Star Trek podcast. And so it's a lot of fun. So I recommend those too. Do you boys have any pods, either in the genre or outside? Maybe you could give us a few surprises that you listen to.
1: I've been enjoying The Weird Place lately, which is from Dana Carvey. And it's kind of like if The Twilight Zone also involved a lot of just irreverent humor.
0: That sounds amazing. Not the podcast I expected you were going to say.
1: And they've done, I mean, so Dana Carvey does an awesome job with all kinds of wacky voices. But then they've done just a great job at the, like, you know, theater of the mind level of production details. So like the first episode's about takes place primarily on a pirate ship, and it's lovely.
0: All right. That's incredible. We'll put a link in there. I want to check that out. Brantley, do you have anything you want to mention that you watch or listen to?
2: You know, I do. I just discovered the Darknet Diaries, which I know is a big thing that people know about, but it's brand new to me. So there's an episode I want to suggest, which is Knaves Out. It's a episode that covers JP Morgan getting hacked and the whole like background and story and like weird manipulations that went on. I think that was back in like 2014 or something like that. It's super fascinating and very well researched and just one of those things you can put on and just drive around because you don't want to get home. You want to finish the story. So great, great episode.
0: Okay. Great recommendations there, guys. Thank you very much. User 6248, also known as Dennis V, boosted him with 93,369 sats.
5: Keep the change, you filthy animal.
0: Dennis, you can go into Fountain and you can set your name in your profile if you like. what's great about Dennis's boost, and this has been happening, and it's pretty special, is long timers who upgrade to a podcasting 2.0 app and then boost in for the first time. And a lot of times they'll come in just at the baller level right away. And that's what Dennis did. He said, long time listener, I bought the Ergodox split keyboard after hearing about it on the show. Then I later migrated to a self-build 42-key split keyboard programmed with the open source QMK. That's the quantum mechanical keyboard firmware. Got me completely off using the mouse, except for gaming. How about that? He says, I've had a lot less RSI since then. I've been using the Nobra Linux. Nobra, N-O-B-R-A-R-A? Nobra? B-A-R-A. Anyways, Nobra Linux for the last few months. It's Fedora optimized for gaming. Oh, yes. I've seen this linked in a couple of times. Yes. Yes. It's kind of like in the spirit of Corora, but optimized for Linux. Or I mean for gaming, sorry. And has some of the proprietary software things you need.
1: Wine dependencies, OBS Studio, third-party codec packages.
0: Yeah, that kind of stuff. You know, the stuff y'all like. And then in the show notes, I'm going to have a link to Dennis's keyboard. This is the nerdiest slash awesomest keyboard I have ever seen. It is a split keyboard with all white keycaps. Remember, it's 42 keys. None of them are even necessarily pretty. Like, I don't see a backspace or a delete key. This has got to be one of the coolest projects. It's got a little USB interface on there. So if you are a keyboard nerd, you got to go see this link. We'll have it in the show notes. It's very, very cool looking. Thank you, Dennis, for sending that in.
2: Yeah, that reminded me of some of the prototypes that we saw at System 76 for their launch keyboard. So
0: yeah.
2: Who knows what's in the future for this one?
0: It makes me wonder how long it took Dennis to learn how to use that, you know? And we'll put a link to Nobra Linux in the notes as well. And then Active Shadow came in with our last baller boost this week with 50,000 sats. Hey, rich lobster! I've been listening since mid-August, including all the shows.
1: What?
0: Wow. What if they got? Make sure you just get the all shows feed then. This is my first time boosting in. I've been listening to Brent's OS woes, and sounds like maybe he settled on OpenSUSE. I run Arch Linux with Sway as my daily driver for a few years now, and I've never looked back. I love all my shortcut keys, and I use ThoughtBot's RCM to manage all my .dot files across machines. Anyways, just thought I'd share my setup and say thank you for all the great discussions. Well, thank you, Shadow. And Brent, I know you have been looking at .dot file managers quite a bit, so I think we're going to have a conversation about that soon.
2: I think we should. It sounds like there are many options.
0: And I need to, like, actually do my homework and pick one. Or maybe I'll pick one after I hear from you. I don't know. Oh, Jeff. Jeff comes in with 411,000 sats.
1: What?
0: Live as we're going right now. He says, wanting to help LUP at the top of the charts for the Christmas week. Well, thank you, Jeff.
1: Such a sweetheart.
2: Thanks. Hey, rich lobster!
0: That's great. I love the live boost, too. That's a special kind of exciting. So this is our last live Sunday of the year, and on the 27th of December, we are recording our 2023 predictions episode.
1: Hey, it's our old day, a Tuesday.
0: Yep, and we're going to be back on Tuesday for one time. If you would like to get a prediction into the show, boost in with 2023 sats. You could do more, but then you just need to make it clear in your prediction that it's a prediction boost. Like, the Golden Dragon has already boosted in his prediction. It was more than 2023 sats, but he just made it clear. But I will batch all of them together, because I would imagine we're not going to have a lot of boost for that episode, since it's an out-of-time pre-record.
1: Weirdo, yeah.
0: Yeah, it's a weirdo. So it's also a good opportunity to be a baller, because the price will probably be a little lower than normal. But we'll be recording off schedule. I'll batch all of the 2023 boosts, or all the boosts that are clearly marked as prediction, and we'll have a section in the show for the audience predictions. And I want to give you a hot tip. If you'd like to do this, but you don't want to go through the hassle of switching podcast apps, I got a real fire solution for you. Wes and I have been testing it, and it's just so slick and smooth. There is a browser extension out there called Albi, A-L-B-Y, getalbi.com. And Albi is a really solidly designed browser-based Lightning wallet. I've talked to the founders of it. I've looked at it. I really think this is some impressive piece of software. And you can boost directly from the web just using the podcastindex.org entry for our show. When you go there, there's a form. You fill out your boost. You send it right from the webpage. Once you have Albi, you don't have to switch podcast apps. It's crazy easy. Anybody can do it. You can throw a few sats in there directly because Albi now also supports topping off your wallet directly using MoonPay. So you don't have to use a separate app to like buy the sats and then send them. You can do it directly inside Albi. You guys, it is absolutely fire. And you can now boost from the web. The entire stack is self-hosted, free software, using a completely decentralized peer-to-peer network, all of it running on top of Linux. It is fantastic. And the Albi guys are all in on

0: And now what we've done is we've just reorganized the splits. So it's me, Brent, Wes, and then the show for the production fund. So we'll have a little bit of personal stash in the splits, and we'll change it up from time to time. We'll throw projects in there. I think we're going to play with that throughout the year to just sort of kick back to free software projects that we talk about. Or if a listener makes a big contribution to an episode, like, you know, if we maybe have a guest on and they have a lightning wallet, we could throw them in the splits. Those are all ideas we're going to be playing with. And so I'm looking forward to just kind of starting next year with that kind of in mind. So we've went through, we kind of cleaned it all up. So it's at the base point. So when you boost into the show now, a little bit goes to me, a little bit goes to Brent, a little bit goes to Wes directly, and a little bit goes to JB. And what's nice about that is it's transparent for everybody to see. Everybody can see it. It's right there. There's no secrets in how the math works or who gets what percentage or split. So check it out. And Albie's a great way to do it. All right, boys. Let's talk about Tailscale DNS, because Peter has a tip that I think is probably directed at me.
1: For SSL on Tailscale, I've been using Certbot and a DNS challenge. Since Tailscale also gives each device a public IP, I can point my DNS at that IP with a fully qualified domain name. I have Home Assistant and Nextcloud set up, by the way. It's a publicly addressable subdomain, which I choose, that is only reachable on the Tailnet. For DNS routing on Android, I tried to make my Pi-hole available for local web filtering, but I read that the official API hooks in Android for VPNs break custom DNS, so it will just fail if you have that turned on. Some VPN providers get around this by using other API calls for routing the traffic. Tailscale, though, uses the official documented ones, and so therefore, no Tailscale plus custom DNS on Android.
2: Yeah, it does seem like that can be a little bit tricky. I've not tried to do anything quite that fancy so far, but Chris, I know you had some issues, right?
0: I did. And I kind of fell back into it accidentally, just trying other things and realized that there's probably more I need to do here. I think to make it work perfectly for me, I'd like to get a DNS server in my Tailscale net. In my Tailnet, I believe is how you say it.
2: Indeed, yeah.
0: Is I'd like to have a dedicated Tailnet DNS server. I think that could be really useful. They have just recently been building out a feature where a little mini DNS resolver can run in the Tailscale client itself. So maybe that's easy enough. You know, machines are plenty fast. I'll have to try it both. I honestly don't mind using the IPs for the most part. And I also don't feel the need to have an SSL cert for most of these systems because, again, it's all over Tailscale.
2: I do think with the Peter solution there to just sort of use like regular old DNS, but just resolves to Tailnet IPs, that seems pretty popular out there too. If you don't mind the, you know, obviously people can see that you're running some whatever you put in there, but yeah, if you don't care about that,
0: that feels
2: it seems
0: like
2: pretty easy.
0: Also, that feels like the easiest way to go.
2: Straightforward. Yeah.
0: I don't know if it's the right way to go, but it feels like the easy way to go. I could kind of see myself going that way. I got to be honest with you. Because you'd suggest
2: your Nextcloud's very secret, you know? Because that you'd like talk about it on your podcast or anything.
0: Well, yeah, that's true. But, you know, there's kind of a freedom of being able to talk about saying, hey, I have this service. And there's just no way you can ever know about it because it's all in this private Tailscale network. Right. But if I start like registering domain names, it's amazing what people can figure out. We have like private detectives in the audience. It is incredible. I mean, I have been tracked down out there in the wild several times and people have just pieced it together by things I've said on the air. It's always been a pleasant experience, if not a bit awkward, you know, like, wow, like you got to respect their game a little bit. So I'm always very cognizant of that. You know, like we don't always do this, but we try to, before we ever like expose, like say the Nextcloud instance, for the Tuxi survey, we try to like update the Nextcloud instance and update everything just in case, you know, we don't want to put it out there with a big old vulnerability. That's how I feel. It's like, I'm going to update my Nextcloud instance and I'm going to be pretty good about it. But one of the things that I'm allowing myself to do is be a little more low key about how frequently I update the NixOS base and the containers. And I just kind of am doing it at my schedule now because none of it's publicly exposed. I'm not saying that's a good idea. I'm not saying just putting the DNS registration out there would publicly expose them, but it's one more bit of information. But it also would make it so much easier to do things like an SSL cert. So I may just end up going that route.
1: We also got some feedback that had me paused and thinking from David, who touched on some ZFS stuff. I'm dabbling with Ubuntu Server on an old Mac Pro and Ubuntu Desktop on my ThinkPad X1 and did the unspeakable ZFS en route on both devices. This brought me tons of trouble, though. Always full B pools that cause kernel updates to fail. huge Docker problems when I would end up not being able to spin up my container.

0: containers one by one. Due to that, and as Ubuntu is moving away from zSys, I'm wondering, how would one migrate Linux or Ubuntu to another machine or file system without starting from scratch? I had some thoughts on this. Now, I have less experience than probably both of you do with a ZFS system, but as a general, like moving one system to another, I've done this a few times because I thought it was going to be easier than doing the whole reinstall, and it turns out it's just a different kind of hard. But I've used rsync quite a bit to do it. Specific flags that were helpful was like capital H, capital A, capital X, and capital S as well. Go look at the documentation for all of that. But mostly it just transfers in archive mode with a bunch of like transferring ACLs and ownership and permissions, a bunch of that kind of stuff. And so
1: just try to preserve everything.
0: Basically.
2: Except it won't preserve file ACLs. File ACLs are not supported in rsync at all, as far as I'm aware. Actually,
0: dash capital A is specifically preserve ACLs. So,
2: it preserves extended attributes and all the other things that are understood as mainline extended stuff. But file ACLs are special. They're namespaced attributes that not everything knows what to do with them. Like, so for example, dash A will preserve most things like SELinux extended attributes and things like that. But if it's not aware of a namespace, in some cases, I'm not completely certain because thankfully I don't have to screw around with file ACLs very often. But FACLs are sufficiently weird that if you are depending on them, I would really recommend that you check what happens when you do an rsync-a with FACLs in use, because I know that different tools handle this differently, even if you say sync all the extended attributes. So that's important. Also, I sort of spaced a little bit. Is this about moving from ZFS to non-ZFS?
0: It sure is.
2: Okay, yeah, then rsync is pretty much your best bet. I would also recommend that regardless of what you do, do a ZFS send and receive to a file and just archive the whole volume as a send stream. And if you ever need to unpack it or import it into another ZFS pool, you can totally do that and then retrieve it. But as a send stream, it's stored basically in ASCII as block command sequences. And while it's not in super compressible, it's more compressible than storing the ZFS file system itself as an image. So that's another way to archive it in case you need to retrieve it ever again.
1: Plus that way you can, you know, you could do some archive it off, you know, off that machine, and then you could try some restores if you were trying to do this whole hog transfer, you know, spin up something, wipe, put all that data on there, see how it goes, and if you need to do it another way or try again, at least you've got the backup.
2: I'd also just say, I plug ButterFS here now, just in the future, just do that, because I don't know if I actually said this on the show before, but like when zSys first came out, I basically expected something like this to happen and for eventually all the people who were using ZFS on Ubuntu to kind of get sort of orphaned. So, but ButterFS, it's everywhere. It's on all the things. It's pretty easy to use. And it has many of the same capabilities. For most people, it's going to be fine. And if you want those kinds of capabilities, try it out.
3: We actually had a note in the doc. It's like, is ZFS the right solution here? Is that the way to go? Could something like Clonezilla be of use here to move and migrate and just not try to do it at the file system layer as well? That's a possibility.
1: And a nice opportunity perhaps to take stock of what all, if you were going to do a whole hog move, what all are you concerned about? Are you, you know, do you need separate ideas or policies for your, you know, personal data or, you know, whatever stuff you're working with on the machine? Or is it OS and application configuration you're trying to keep? There might be some things you can set up to be able to back those up differently going forward.
2: And move to Fedora. Do that.
1: Or join us on Tumbleweed.
3: Just not that dang workstation spin, right, Neil? Not those.
2: No. Don't you dare go there. That was entirely because of your specific situation. Oh, okay. Most people will be fine with workstation.
3: Okay. All right. Okay, good. You're right. I agree.
0: Now, to counter some of Neil's suggestions, Daniel wrote in with a question. I've started experimenting with ZFS on NixOS. I'm hoping it'll be better at providing rolling release ZFS experience than Arch has been for me, since perhaps the Nix package manager is smart enough to avoid breaking ZFS. I followed the OpenZFS NixOS ZFS on root guide on an old laptop, but I'm still new to the NixOS and haven't used it long enough to provide perspective on that reliability. Does anyone else have any thoughts or experience there that might be helpful? He also linked to a guide, which also has a bug in it that you should be aware of. So we'll link to both of those. It has to do with swap partitions. But Chris, have you played with this much? I know you played with tons with NixOS, but I don't know if you've done the ZFS thing.
3: No, in fact, I think all of my Nix systems have been ButterFS, but I did get a lengthy note from a listener who has done extensive ZFS on Nix. I can't remember if they're using the main kernel or if they're using an LTS kernel. I think there's that element. I agree, though, that if the packages failed to build or the module failed to install, it wouldn't complete. The Nix packager would not complete. It would air out. And so you'd have basically, the downside is, you've got a broken package manager with errors that you now have to decipher what the hell it's trying to tell you, and it's not always super clear. But the positive side is you have a fully functional, still working system.
1: You won't reboot into a kernel that can't build the ZFS or doesn't have a ZFS module.
0: That seems like a good prediction.
1: I noticed on the Nix wiki, yeah, they know, you know, new kernels. The other problem it doesn't solve here is, yeah, if it's broken, you just have to wait for OpenZFS to support the kernel you're trying to upgrade to. They do have a boot.kernel packages option that you can say, like, that ZFS specifies the latest compatible Linux package. So there is something you can do in your NixOS config.
3: Oh, that's nice.
1: That'll just sort of, you know, only let you get up to the latest supported kernel to match ZFS.
3: Well, that seems like the way to go. That's super killer, actually. If you're going to do that, that seems like a nice little safety check to have.
2: That could also create some other awkward situations, though, like when kernel rebases occur and new versions are rolled out with features or hardware enablement or bug fixes, you might wind up forgetting that you've actually been kind of blocked on receiving them until ZFS uplifts. That's not necessarily a bad thing if you've done ZFS on root, which is also part of the reason I don't recommend ZFS on root. But this is a thing you have to be mindful of. Like when you're doing ZFS on root, you are accepting that you are not going to be able to have a continuous update stream of all the other stuff that makes your distribution useful for you. So if you're on Arch, Fedora, OpenSUSE Tumbleweed, even NixOS, right? Without these special add-on constraints, you are putting yourself in a bind, and you might actually create other problems down the road, because my understanding, at least with NixOS, is that you can declare capability dependencies in the various Nix packages, and as you upgrade, you might wind up in a very complicated broken cycle because you can't upgrade your kernel because of your file system constraint or something like that. Similar issues have happened to me before when I've been working with running ZFS on Fedora or on Ubuntu in the past, when in Ubuntu rolling before they added their own thing and whatever. Like that is obviously a concern. Like the only real place where I feel comfortable saying, if you want to rely on ZFS even for the root file system, is you probably want to run it on RHEL, because then you can have a precompiled kernel module package that's shipped by the OpenZFS people themselves that you can install, and kernel updates aren't blocked on OpenZFS updates.
3: That's kind of the irony, is that RHEL, CentOS, Alma, these are some of the most popular ZFS platforms out there, despite what Red Hat might do. I just find that hilarious. And that's a great point, Neil. I think before you go on, what I wanted to actually kind of double down on there is, I would say it's probably the position of this show, if you can, avoid ZFS on root. Like, there's nothing sweeter than a little ButterFS on your root and a little ZFS on your large data sets. Like, I think those two combinations are really powerful. And that's why I think the whole ButterFS versus ZFS debate is sort of silly on its face. All the reasons we just went through here are the reasons why ZFS isn't great for the root. And ButterFS solves all those problems, right? But there's clearly market demand for ZFS. It's a fantastic file system with a fantastic track record that we use here at the studio. But like, I think like Neil is really well illustrated, don't use it on your root file system if you can.
1: Yeah. I mean, if you want to, you love ZFS. That's your, you know, your go-to file system, you're well-versed in it, then yeah, do whatever you want. I would also maybe suggest, depending on what we mean by root here, I mean, why not use ButterFS? You might as well. But with NixOS, you get a lot of stuff, you know, as long as you're version controlling or otherwise keeping track of your NixOS config, a lot of the stuff that you would normally be snapshotting en route, you kind of get, again, depending on what you mean by en route here and where we're drawing our partition boundaries and all those things and what stateful stuff you have lurking, you get a lot of that stuff already just with Nix.
3: 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But on top of that, it's really a platform to protect your identity online. That's, I think, one of the easiest things you could do to protect yourself is to get Bitwarden. Because there's all kinds of information that sites have about you. And when you use the same credentials and information across multiple sites, that increases your exposure to data breaches. And data breaches happen all the time. It's like the whole thing's automated now. It's ridiculous. Bitwarden is a solution for this problem. It attacks the problem at its root by identifying that the core issue is sharing these credentials and tracking them back to yourself, linking them back to yourself, right? That's the problem it solves. It allows you to generate a unique username, a unique email address, and a unique complicated password for every site, service, and app you use across your mobile devices, across all your devices, because it does the syncing and it does the encryption locally. So you're moving things that are completely secured by each of your machines, and it's so transparent in the background. Bitwarden also has things like account switching support, so it's super easy to switch between like your personal account and a business account. And here on this show, we always recommend, too, if you're participating in an open source project, put those credentials in their own separate vault. Treat that as almost like a side job, like, right? So you have a separate account for the open source projects that you're participating in. So you can switch between those identities. You can easily share those types of things with Bitwarden. And of course, Bitwarden itself is open source. That's why it's used and trusted by millions in our community out there. You're going to love it too. And I think if you've already got something like Bitwarden, hopefully it's Bitwarden, but maybe you know somebody out there that needs something like Bitwarden in their life. Or maybe it's the place you work or the group that you participate with. Send them to bitwarden.com/Linux too. I think it's just low-hanging fruit. And unfortunately, we just don't have enough people using tools like this. And this is something that we can attack as the people. This is a problem we can address. A lot of us are influencers in regards to technology in our own little social circle. Yeah, I just called you an influencer. But it's true, right? Like, people come to you for technical advice, at least for a lot of us, or you're getting there. And I think Bitwarden's one of the things that you can recommend to even normies, right? Like, you can recommend it to family members that aren't even technical. And it's going to just significantly improve or upgrade their security online. That's a pretty significant thing, and it's not too hard to do. So go to bitwarden.com/Linux or send them there as well. bitwarden.com/Linux.
0: Ilya wrote in with some Mastodon suggestions, which I think might be topical for our 2023. They write, I've been running a single instance for the last about 6 months. I'm using GoToSocial. It's still in heavy development and not everything works, but it's written in Go, so it's very light. It would be great to have you guys on the Fediverse. I think a GoToSocial would be a super lightweight option to self-host yourself in an instance, and to make open source succeed, we have to use it. If we use it, they will come. I had a question for you both, gentlemen, since you've been probably talking about this behind the scenes. Are we leaning any way for like an ActivityPub solution for JB?
3: Well, we got PeerTube, which participates in ActivityPub, is on the Fediverse. And we got The Matrix, which is in its own weird Fediverse. But we also, are you both on Mastodon?
1: I'm not yet. I've been biding my time, but I should be.
3: So I think I have to set up a new account because I am on the podcast index social Mastodon.
1: Because you're a podcast nerd, we know.
3: Right. And it's very focused to that. But people have found me over there, and so now my feed is beginning to fill with non-podcasting stuff.
1: Right.
3: Because everybody's using Mastodon now. And I'm like, oh, this is not why. So I thought if I set up another account and made it clear this is where you want to follow me somehow, it might be worth it. Mostly because I'm interested in investing more in ActivityPub and just wrapping my brain around that. But, you know, we'll see. We'll see. I feel like if I was going to invest time, I'd like to invest it into our Matrix community. Because it's been a really, really positive experience. The Matrix community has really grown incredibly, and we've had just like some of the best discussions in there. But I could see it. I'm just the issue. I think why I drag my feet is I don't really like social media. I don't like that that whole thing. So I sort of have a very utilitarian, practical approach to using it because I use it as basically a mechanism to interact with the audience. So I guess I should probably move over to Mastodon, but yeah, I'm slow about it. Seems like Wes is too.
2: So Chris Lass at linuxrocks.online is not you?
3: I mean, maybe, you know, here's the thing is I've been around.
1: Linux does rock.
3: So I've been around for 100 years, you know, so.
2: Right.
3: Yeah. I thought Linux Rocks was down.
2: I search for Chris Lass and it shows up.
3: Linux.rocks doesn't load for me.
2: You know? Linuxrocks.online. It says it was joined in 2017. So it's as legit as anything else from you.
3: So like if I logged into it, then I could flip the script and be like, I'm a Mastodon OG. How come you guys aren't on Mastodon yet?
2: Exactly. Right? There you go.
3: My hesitation is part of my thinking is, boy, wouldn't it be great if it was our own server? So it was Chris Lass at Chris Lass at JupiterBroadcasting.com.
2: Right. I think that's the real intent of how you're supposed to do this in the right. first place.
3: Right.
2: Because it's like email and any other truly federated system is that you're supposed to have ownership of both parts of the realm. Like you're supposed to have ownership of the system that you are coming from.
3: Yeah.
2: And you're supposed to have ownership of the identity that you are. And so, like, it would make sense, like, you have Chris at JupiterBroadcasting.com.
3: That's
2: you me. You would have Chris at Chris at JupiterBroadcasting.com. Just happens to be a Mastodon address.
3: Right. Just like it's Chris Lass or whatever it is on Matrix 2 at JupiterBroadcasting. Yeah.
1: You know, instead of just, like, being traditional and using JupiterBroadcasting.com, you know, we have a lot of other domains.
3: We
1: like,
3: do.
1: You could be Chris Lass at Tuxie's.party.
3: Yeah, you're right. Yeah, you're right. Yeah. Let's go crazy. What? No, I want to go crazy. No, all right. Yeah, probably not. All right, guess what? I just logged into my linuxrocks.online Mastodon.
0: Yeah, right. Hey-o.
3: I did. I just got logged in.
1: He's back, baby.
3: I'm an OG! Yeah, thank you, Bitwarden. No kidding. It was thanks to Bitwarden, actually.
0: But that, I guess, brings me to a question. It was like, Chris, you seem to have, what, is that two or three different identities on various servers now? And so if you add one official one, that's four. So how do you, is there a way to, like, combine those? Or how do you manage when a server goes down that you...
2: You can forward them all.
0: You do forwarding? Okay, but let's say he has one on some strange server that, you know, his cousin's brother's nephew created like 10 years ago and they shut it down today. And so how do you forward those things?
2: Well, they turn into a black hole and disappear from.
0: No, so it's the email problem.
3: That sounds right. Yeah.
2: Yeah. Like normally if a server stays up, right, and you can log in, you can go through the Mastodon instance settings. Again, this is Mastodon specific. Other things do it differently. But you can go into the Mastodon settings and you can go and say, I am now at this other address. Port and forward, and it will push all of your stuff over there. Like it'll send a Fediverse message that will make it so all of your followers that are on your old address will then be told to go to the new address, and their Mastodon instances will then start auto-following for you. Your message paths will be linked, and it'll start migrating things over. It's not perfect, but it's at least there, and so there is a way to do essentially pulling your audience around when you move.
3: That's nice. I could move these 33 followers over to our Jupiter Broadcasting instance.
1: You've got some. Those are loyal followers.
0: Yeah. Those are you're right. Also OGs.
3: It's true. Yeah, they are OGs.
1: You should send them a little message, probably.
3: You're right. These are the ones I should probably be talking to. Those guys over the podcast index. They're noobs. I've been around since 2017, you know, so.
1: Apparently, Ted Unangst has a activity pug client called Honk. So maybe we want to check that out.
3: I like the name.
1: Yeah, the button to submit a new honk says, it's going to be honked. So I'm kind of sold already.
3: Yeah, that is nice, right? I want something lean, mean, and simple. That's why I like
1: just it.
3: I like the Go implementation. My preference would be something like Ghostodon or something like that. I'd like a good name. And just to really make things twisted, I like it written in Rust. You know, so it's Go, but it's written in Rust. I just keep it fun like that. If anybody knows of a Rust-based Mastodon server, yeah, let me know.
1: That's how we'll decide.
3: Yeah.
1: Regardless of the quality. Yeah. It could just mine some sort of coin and it doesn't right. We'll run it. Right.
3: You log in the JavaScript's mining Monero or something.
2: This is how you get like some random cryptocurrency bundled inside of it because it's been WASM compiled in and like whatever.
3: Yeah, we'll do it in the browser. All right, Brentley, let's get into the box of lizards. I know we have some feedback there before we get out of the feedback.
0: Yeah, I got some really helpful feedback from the audience this week. I think, what is it, like 2 weeks now since I'm on OpenSUSE on this dev one. And it's nice to be home on Plasma, I got to say. But I did have some things in the last episode that weren't working for me. One of those was GNOME boxes. And Callum wrote in saying, hey, I've submitted a fix for the GNOME boxes service file issue Brent was having on OpenSUSE. It'll need to be accepted by the GNOME maintainers and then factory before it makes it into a snapshot. But that was like the day after the last episode released. And so I'm impressed. Callum, thank you very much for fixing my personal problems, but also the problems for everyone else as well.
3: That's so great.
2: That explains the SR that I saw go through factory.
3: There you go. All right, cool. It was moving right along then. So you just wait by maybe next episode, Brent, and the fix will be ready for you to download and install on your machine.
0: Right?
2: I mean, I've done that for Chris before with Fedora. So, like, it's not unheard of. If somebody's listening, paying attention, and we like what you're saying, and there's something that we can do to help, we will try.
0: It was the easiest bug report I've ever done.
3: Oh.
0: Because I basically didn't have to say anything, and it just got fixed, which is a beautiful thing.
2: Don't expect that. Past is not prologue.
3: Yeah. I was just thinking, like, it would be both an interesting and controversial segment to review the bug submission process for, like, four distros or five distros or so, you know?
0: I could do that for us. I could do that for us.
3: I know you could. But it could be a little controversial, you know?
0: Controversy's good sometimes.
3: Nobody wants to hear they're the one that's hard to submit a bug to. But something to think about. If people are interested, let us know. We'll give it a go. You never know.
0: Also, failed to mention last week that I had other GNOME boxes issues. Once I got it booted up, it just didn't really do anything. Thought it wasn't fair to mention that because it was probably something I was doing. And sure enough, listener wrote in and said, hey, Brent, for GNOME boxes on Tumbleweed, it's really helpful if you do the following. You have to add yourself to the libvirt, KVM, and QEMU groups. And of course, everything just kind of started working after that. How am I supposed to know these things? But that may seem obvious to other people because once this listener wrote it to me, I was like, yeah, that makes a lot of sense. I just didn't really look there yet. So thank you, audience. You're amazing at solving my problems, and I really, really appreciate it.
3: That's a pretty good tip for Linux in general. Those groups have been given permission to access some of those things. Maybe they require kernel permissions or whatever it is. And so a lot of times you'll have, like, if you install Docker, you'll have to do everything with sudo unless you add yourself to the Docker group, because the Docker group users, everybody that's in that group, has the permission to run those commands. So then you no longer have to invoke sudo. So that's just a good pro tip in general. If you all of a sudden installed something and you can't run it, or you still have to run it as root, it's probably a group thing.
0: I did also mention last episode that I was struggling with KDE Connect. And, you know, I got to say OpenSUSE's documentation, especially their wiki, has been really helpful. I just kind of went over there and thought, hey, maybe there's something. Sure enough, there were a lot of suggestions on how to get the firewall configured, and then boom, it worked perfectly. So we'll make sure to link to that if someone else wants to play with KDE Connect as well.
3: Ah, it was a firewall thing, of course. If I'd thought about it for a few, I probably, you know, because when I installed SUSE, I turned off the firewall, but you probably left it on.
1: Why wouldn't you? Security conscious Brent.
3: Right.
0: I feel like the defaults is where we should start, but I also have to admit, firewalls is not my forte, so I think I need the help there.
3: It's tricky if it's a LAN machine. You know, it just depends on your usage. If you're doing it on your laptop and you're traveling with that laptop, I actually think the firewall is a good idea. So it just depends on the use case of the machine.
0: We also got a feel-good snippet in just a few minutes before last week's episode. There was some love from Meredith, who says, I once got Chris to try GNOME 3. Can I get Brent to try i3, perhaps? I've been a fan since before Jupiter at Night live streams. I probably wouldn't have a tech job right now if it wasn't for JB, and I keep a JB challenge coin on my work desk. It keeps me going a lot of the days, so thank you, JB, for everything.
3: That's amazing. Wow, thank you. I just got to say with that, since Jupiter at Night, when Jeremy was singing, belting out those intros, do you want to see Jupiter at symbol night, N-I-T-E, like Nick at Night? Go look at that on YouTube if you want to see some classic Jupiter broadcasting. Also, maybe don't. Thank you. You know, I've been pondering the challenge coin idea. And I'd really like to make a great challenge coin, because when we do meetups, guys, and you guys know this happens every time we go to a meetup, somebody somewhere has a challenge coin at that meetup.
1: Yeah, definitely.
3: I think it's time to do it again. It's been years. It's been since Linux Action Show was on the air.
0: You want to do it again because you lost yours and you keep losing the challenge. Is that
3: liar?
0: You
3: know, I got one right here, actually.
0: Ooh, he opens the drawer.
3: I got a couple hidden ones in here.
0: That drawer only gets open like twice a year. Oh,
3: I got one that's still in the packaging.
1: He's got
3: actually
1: the goods.
3: The original packaging. Look at that. That's a pristine challenge coin right there. And you want to hear it? Well, listen to this. Listen to that, huh?
0: It's real, not just an NFT.
3: We should do another one. If anybody out there knows about making coins and knows how we could do it in a way where we don't have to do the shipping directly and all that kind of stuff, I'd like to start thinking
0: like
3: about
0: it. Like a mint. You're looking for a mint, basically.
3: Yeah, but it's, if you think about it, it's, you got to take orders, and you got to take orders from a bunch of people with different shipping all over the world, and then ideally ship from the factory to them, or you need somebody that's like an intermediary, because what we don't want to do is have to receive all of these heavy coins here at the studio and then ship them out worldwide. Yeah, it's just crazy. Been there. Not good. But I'd love to do the challenge coins,
1: you know,
3: again.
1: I mean, I think you could probably, what about you just put the coins in the Coder robe pockets?
3: Yeah, man. Just saying, Coder 500's coming up. I'm just saying. And this episode's not too far away from 500, too. We should think about something. Something fun we want to do for 500. An event or something. I don't know what it is. It could be anything.
2: What did we do for 400?
3: Well, we went and made some special 400 beers.
1: Yeah, we did.
3: And that was a lot of fun.
2: And then 200?
3: And, gosh, I don't remember. I don't know if we did anything for 200. Oh, I think we probably had a barbecue, knowing us.
1: That sounds right.
3: That's, like, what we do.
2: So when is 500?
3: 500 is just a few weeks away, because we're doing 489 and 490 today. So just 10 episodes away.
2: Oh, man. I was kind of, if it landed like sometime in the spring, then we could, then a barbecue type thing could work. But if it's too early, then it's going to have to be something virtual, because nobody really wants to like do that in cold.
0: Wouldn't it be nice, Chris, if it landed near your birthday? I know it's around there.
3: No, I want it to be summer. I want us to get together and have a big old party.
2: Summer would be nice.
0: Pause the show.
3: Yeah. The show just goes off the air just for long enough so that way 500 lands in the summer. What could go wrong with that? What could go wrong?
4: And now it is time for Le Boost.
3: Oh, yes. And I want to just remind everybody that you can boost in with Albie from the Podcast Index website. Like, we just got a live boost from Dan Johnson, who sent it in, and it's pretty great. It's pretty great. He used the Podcast Index. Oh, no, he didn't. Dan used Podverse. Podverse has also just gotten a recent update, I should mention. 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
1: Oh, fancy.
3: Mm-hmm, mm-hmm. We got a boost from SU or CD for 22,222 sats.
5: Thank you kindly.
1: That's like a super duck.
3: Just some ducks from the Podverse infrastructure, like I was just talking about. 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
1: Poppy 1984 boosts in with 1,000 sats.
3: Pew, pew.
1: Digital animated visual entertainment. Dave.
3: Dave.
1: The GIF is dead. Long live Dave.
3: Yeah, which stands for Digital Animated Visual Entertainment.
1: That's perfect.
3: Yeah.
1: I'm sold.
3: You know, it's funny how many memes are just Dave files. They just didn't know it, you know?
1: Deleted Boosin with 20,000 sats. Moved to Fountain just for the boosting support. I consider myself tolerant of people who pronounce words wrong, but I think hearing Janome broke my brain.
3: Is Janome wrong, or is it just so, so right? I think that's the question, right? It's right.
0: The one that really got me was Linux Unpludged.
3: Oh, no. Oh, now I'm offended. No. Soltress boosted in with a row of ducks. Thank you, Soltress. Even after years of using ButterFS, I'm still figuring out cool stuff that I should have probably already known.
1: Amen.
3: I had no idea you could shrink a partition while it was in use and do whatever you want with it. Another reason to use it on everything.
1: That flexible, buttery file system.
3: I'm not saying you should do this, but I'm saying it's pretty nice when you do it. It is nice.
0: Okay, I have a question, though. So, Neil, what's your favorite ButterFS feature, then?
2: Send and receive.
3: Sure. Yeah.
2: Send and receive, because I don't know if I've mentioned this before, but all of my computers are kind of crap, and that includes the hard drives. And so being able to move data very quickly and archive it from one system to the other, or in the event that my computer is about to fail, and I can very quickly offload the data somewhere else and then discard the machine, is great. I actually just had to do a migration like that yesterday for one of my computers because the webcam failed out, the battery glitched, and now it shuts off every 30 minutes.
3: Time to go. Oh, time to go. Yeah.
2: And it's like always getting hot. It's like, okay, this is like dead. And so I did ascend to another computer, stored it as a backup subvolume, you know, like named with a different label, and then installed Fedora on the new machine, and then created the user, blew away the home subvolume it created, and then renamed the one that I already had, and then just had it mount up, and all of my stuff was there.
3: Nice. Yeah, that is a super nice feature. You didn't ask, Brent, but I'm going to tell you mine.
0: No, I was going to ask, so please.
3: One of my favorite things about ButterFS, and don't do what Chris does, but when I was rocking and rolling a Raspberry Pi server for like 2 years before the SD card died on me, what I did is I had my data drives were 2 1-terabyte Samsung SSDs, and they have these NVMEs that are basically in a USB 3 enclosure. So they're really fast, really sturdy, really reliable, and I needed something to go down the road. And I attached 2 of those to the USB 3 ports on the Raspberry Pi 4. And then in ButterFS, and again, don't do this, but in ButterFS, it's one frickin' command to just join both those drives into 1 2-terabyte volume. And so I had 2 terabytes of addressable usable space mounted as my media drive when it was really 2 individual 1-terabyte NVMEs. And I took this risk because I had backups of this data. It wasn't the originals. And 2, like, you need 2 terabytes of storage space. And this was like the way you did it back then. And it worked really well. It's still flawless. Those drives are still fine. The other thing that's really nice, compression. Compression reduces the amount of read and writes to your SSD. Or, if you're on a Pi, your SD card. And that extends the life of your device. So I use compression on all of those types of devices. Because why not? And with modern CPUs, you can decompress that stuff so damn fast that it actually improves the read time. So that's just magic as far as I'm concerned. It's one of the wonderful things about ButterFS. Of course, you can do it with other file systems as well.
0: And so, Wes, what about you? Do you have a favorite ButterFS feature?
1: I think it's just got to be that it's everywhere. Well, almost everywhere that you've got a Linux kernel.
3: Mm-hmm.
1: You know? Because you can just... You can just rely on it at this point.
3: Yep.
1: And to Neil's point, right, you've got places to send your backups. You've got all of these fancy features. Even if you're not using them, you can have a new ButterFS file system whenever you darn want.
3: Right. And we've been covering in Linux Action News, there's some really nice stuff landing for ButterFS in the next couple of kernel releases.
1: It does just keep getting better.
3: Lucas of Burlingham boosted with 5,000 sats. I've been listening since around episode 356. Though I've since gone back and listened to some of the earlier episodes. And I just want to say thanks for the great content y'all push out every week. Then he also sent 5,000 sats along to point us to an old Indiegogo of an E-Ink phone, which we had been talking about last week, which looks pretty rad. I would love, like, you know, we talk about all these foldable displays. I'd still love the idea of something that folds open on the outside. E-Ink, just saying, sell it to me, I'll buy it. Doug boosted in with 40,000 sats.
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3: Been a long-time listener to the network. Great to have a way to contribute, even just a tiny bit back. Now, because of Chris. I use Arch, by the way.
1: That's good. I mean, we're not hyping it like maybe we should be, but
3: yeah.
1: You can have just such a nice Arch setup. It's still wonderful.
3: It still is just one of the greats out there. Yep, absolutely.
1: Bandblock boosts in with 4,000 sats. Hey, guys. I've been listening for about a year and a half and really enjoyed the show. Today, however, I was very disappointed in the snide comment calling Linus Tech Tips a clown show. I don't think tearing down other creators is a good look, and I'm disappointed to hear that kind of thing on a show that I've enjoyed so much. I think your coverage of Linus's Linux Challenge was well-balanced and understanding at the time, so hearing their show called a clown show now is a bit jarring. Adblock continues with another 3,000 sats. Please keep up the good work with your Linux coverage, but refrain from tearing down other creators. It makes normies like me, an electronics designer who has an EE degree and went back to school for a CS degree, feel bad about making mistakes. Best of luck, bad block.
3: So this is an interesting bit of feedback. I thought about this because this came in about 5 days ago, so I marinated on it for a bit. When I was thinking about the reference to Clown Show, I'm really referring to, well, there is a bit of clowning that goes on that channel because that's what plays to YouTube. So there is actual, some kind of literal clowning that they do, you know, with the face stills and the goofiness that I don't like, but it is the game and it obviously works for them. But what I was actually really thinking about is, and the problem is we all called it. All of us, like, on a pre-show said it before the thing even really kicked off. They're going to make these fatal mistakes and it's just going to go badly. And the fatal mistake is, and I know it because I suffer the same exact limitation, so I recognized it before they even started. Linus has too much going on. He's got 3 kids, he's running a small business, and he's trying to film 4 or 5 videos a week. And to try to take that when you are running at 100% and to try to slide in a complete paradigm change on your operating system, which is kind of essential to how you get your job done, there's just no way for that to go well. That kind of switch needs to happen when you're in a good place. You got a little bit of time. You can deal with the perspective shift. It's like you have to make this shift from this has got to work right now. I got to get this fixed. This has got to be done to, I wonder what this means. I'll go look this up because clearly I got to fix this before I can proceed.
1: I mean, it's a whole new project, right? Like you got to have budget in your life for, downtime, having things to figure out, having workflows to adapt. You might still be able to get the same thing done, but you have to do it with new tools.
3: And I don't think Nix would have been as doable for me if I didn't come at it with that exact perspective. And after the show, we were working on an issue that I just have to take like this long term perspective that sometimes is going to take me a while to work through the issues. And the other issue that really compounded it, that really kind of made it a clown show, is they have deadlines. So they had to get this stuff done in a pressure cooker situation. So it was never going to serve the audience fully. It was always designed to create this this packageable series that they could talk about and hype up and present. And as a content creator, I recognized that flaw before they even released the first video. And I guess I could let that slide, but they're also supposed to be at the top of their game. They're supposed to be one of the most respected content creators in the technology category on YouTube, and they clearly make millions of more dollars than I do, and they have a staff of like 80, right? So it's like, when do I let them off the hook for clearly not doing a very good job of creating content that actually was representative of what the audience deserved to see? That's just my personal opinion on it, and I think they missed the mark on that one. I think some of their videos, you know, they fit really well within the availability of Linus and their expertise area and what they have allotted time-wise. And I think they do a great job. And then I think other videos are shortchanged and rushed, but the professional presentation and the polish of the editing and all of that that they do, or if you can call it polish, I think kind of maybe hides the fact that the product isn't actually as well thought out and refined as it should be. And I'd like to see them do better in those areas, to be honest, because we can have any channel on YouTube do the quantity thing. But I think the Linus Tech Tip folks, with the budget they have, with the gear that they have, with the staffing that they have, well, they'd have to probably have less staffing. But I think they could actually do the quality thing. I think they have the means, the will, the staffing, the gear to do quality over quantity. But because of that frickin' algorithm, and because that entire ecosystem is based on the attention economy, they have to placate the algorithm. They have to rush through things. They have to release X amount of videos, and X amount of those videos have to have Linus's face on them, or else they won't perform to the levels they need to meet their budgets and to pay for their run cost. And it's just a spiral of a situation. And I gotta say, man, I don't look pleasantly at it. I think it's a bad situation, and I think it's kind of on Linus to fix it. And I don't know how he can if he wants to have a staff of, you know, somewhere between 30 to 80 people. But that's just my personal/professional opinion. But I do agree we don't need to cut people down. And I will try to be better with how I choose my criticism when I do choose to vocalize it.
1: On to a less controversial topic. John A. Boosin with 20,000 sats.
5: Keep the change, you filthy animal.
1: Plus 20,000 sats for Brent on Debian.
3: I know.
1: Rock solid.
3: I agree. John's nailed it. John and I both wanted Brent to live the Debian lifestyle. I don't know, I just like the idea of Brent being a Debian user, but
6: why are you saying Debian?
3: You gotta, if you're not, hey man, don't blame me for not listening to the back catalog. Yeah, you're out of the loop. I can genuinely tell you are happier with SUSE. So John A, unfortunately, those 20,000 sats were a little late. He is picking the lizards, but I hope you, like me, can get behind our brother and support him in his journey with the lizard
1: after
3: people.
1: He goes another year without updating, has problems, he'll finally see the Debian thing.
3: Have you updated since last week?
0: I thought of you, Chris, because this morning when I was, you know, bringing up all our docs and getting ready to, you know, prep for the show, I saw a little notification when I booted my laptop and it said, hey, you've got like 300 updates available. And I was like, well, I really want to go see if that's going to work, but I really shouldn't do that on a show morning. So I didn't do the Chris, and I'm going to do that right after the show. I'll report back.
3: I'm happy to report I made up for both of us. I did a massive update on my Neon system that I hadn't done for weeks. Tons of packages, like literally all of them went flawlessly. Absolutely flawlessly.
0: I will say, I think Debian for me is like the next thing I'll dive into. I've been sufficiently convinced that it's not kind of the old relic that I thought it was, that it actually is really great. Tons of audience members love it. And so we'll just see what next year brings. Let's put it there.
1: Oh.
0: Violet Koala boosted in with 1,000 sats. Never have I ever customized Grub, installed Arch, or used Wayland. That's from last episode when we were sharing Never Have I Evers about Linux. And Wes, I wonder if you have another one to share with the class.
1: I'm working on my predictions, Brent.
3: Yeah, me too.
1: I can't be thinking about stuff I haven't done.
3: I know, right?
1: No, it's a good question. Have you been pondering your Never Have I Evers?
3: And I haven't come up with one. I was kind of hoping one would come in via the boost that was like, oh yeah, me too, but I haven't gotten one yet.
1: I do think Violet Koala has like a nice life going. Like, if you don't want to tinker, you're not interested in any of the new fluff, not customizing Grub, not installing Arch, not bothering with Wayland, Violet Koala probably has a pretty rock solid, consistent, maybe even a Debian workstation going over there. I don't know.
3: Yeah, I think this machine right here comes as close as I can to a machine I haven't tinkered with. Like, never, ever have I just not tinkered with the system, except for I swapped out the, you know, kernel, and I have like an upstream 6.1 kernel in there. And, you know, so I really have tinkered with it. I guess the OBS machine and the Reaper machine I haven't tinkered with.
0: Maybe that's why they're broken.
1: From our Matrix room. Have you ever built Linux from scratch?
3: I
1: have not. That works for me.
3: Actually, never have I ever done LFS. Yeah. I have done like stage one Gentoo, but that's not LFS. So
1: it's a different thing, man.
3: Yeah. Yeah.
0: I will say these days it feels like you could be on Wayland without even really noticing that you're on Wayland.
3: Yes.
0: So I wonder, you know, maybe you got to verify these. Maybe you're using it. It's right under your nose.
1: If you don't send us a, you know, process list output with your boost or a link to where we can get it, it just doesn't qualify.
3: Yeah. I don't know how we're supposed to verify these things otherwise.
0: Rustacasta Versa boosted in with 1,000 sats. Never have I ever stayed longer than 6 months on a non-Ubuntu based system. I wonder if that's going to be my, oh no, I did Arch for a little while, so okay, I can't fit into that one. Mars X-Ray boosted in with 1,024 sats. Since Brent will undertake the OpenSUSE Tumbleweed Challenge, is that what we're calling it? I feel compelled to partner along. That's exciting. I'll be trying it myself. Laughter or pain should never be felt alone and should always have an audience. Here's a few sats to help Brent pay for gas to drive to a local cafe to get coffee if he encounters any tech issues. Remember, decaf is to relax. Keep up the great work on the show, guys.
3: You could tell who like reads the boost splits because I left it as Brent's gas fund because that's just Brent's lightning note, right? But it was Brent's gas fund because we were doing that for the road trip, which worked out fantastic.
1: It really did.
3: We still have one Chevron card left that we haven't spent that was spent with the sats.
0: What should we do with it? That's the real question.
3: I'm waiting until you come back down.
0: I think my question is, where should we go?
3: Right. Definitely on a cool drive. And then when I cleaned it all up just recently and I redid the splits, I just took the gas fund part out. It's still for Brent, but the gas fund part, now it's just Brent can use it for whatever he wants. The restrictions are off. But X-Ray boosted in twice, I believe.
0: Yeah, a second boost. with another 1,024 sats. Now that Brent will undertake trying, or I guess returning to, OpenSUSE, I thought it a good idea to help squash any debates on how to correctly pronounce this distro. Here's a link to a video published by SUSE on exactly how to do so. Hint, Neil was 100% correct. I'm continuing giving Brent sats here for his decaf coffee fund as he wrestles, plays, and QA tests his latest distro. Keep up the great work again.
2: I like being right, but I don't know what I was right about.
3: I don't know if you guys have heard this. I'll just play a little bit of the link that was included by X right here for how to pronounce the SUSE. Yeah, it's a well-put-together song.
7: Now, SUSE is a company, a worldwide one to boot, with solutions for your software needs. Now, isn't that a hoot? We realize that it's tricky, but ask you don't misuse. Most people mispronounce it. They try to call it SUSE, but it's SUSE. Yes, SUSE. Now,
3: there you go. So that's how you say it. That is a good educational link. Thank you.
1: At least until someone boosts and changes it.
3: Oh, God, Wes. You are a little evil. You know that? You got some evil in you. Oh, my goodness.
0: Gene Bean boosted in with a row of ducks. Y'all have inspired me to try OpenSUSE again and a spare laptop. One question, though. Does anyone know how to get the TTY theming that OpenSUSE had in about 2005, 2006 era?
1: I hope someone does.
3: It was on point back then. I will say, I agree. It was on point.
1: And if anyone deserves it, I mean, come on.
3: Gene Bean, yeah. Reliable booster Gene Bean deserves it. Yeah. Well, if anybody tells us how, I agree. It was super polished looking. Gene Bean also mentioned Gene Bean was one that told me the Linux Out Loud podcast does a lot of love for SUSE over there. The Golden Dragon came in with a row of the ducks. It's been a while since I've tried OpenSUSE, but glad that Brentley is getting along well again. I like it that Dragon's...
0: You have other people naming it, saying yeah. Brentley. Yeah. Now, look what you started.
1: Well, mascot has special privileges.
3: That's true. Yeah. It's an endearing term. I'm going to try out Nix on the server for my Nextcloud instance and maybe, just maybe, give Jellyfin another go. Great show. I'll try to set up my audio for the sweet double show. Oh, Dragon, did you get in there?
1: Dragon.
3: Yeah, that'd be awesome. You know, I was recently informed by a listener that they have taken Jellyfin, and the Jellyfin Live TV support has RTMP feed like options.
1: Oh.
3: And you can just give it an RTMP feed, or maybe it's RTMP.
1: So just like give it the JB one, you're saying.
3: And you could just pull it right up there in Jellyfin. Martin Eberer boosted in with 5,001 sats. Hello, Chris, Wes, and Brent. Great episode. Here's some tips for OpenSUSE Tumbleweed. You can enable that KDE Connect with the YAST firewall. There's an option in there. You also are going to need that for wireless printing, by the way. Good to know.
1: Assumes we do wireless printing.
3: Martin continues with 5,002 sats. Now, about partitioning. Guys, I have a separate home partition. And I use XFS because of the speed. I agree, XFS is brilliant. ButterFS is stable, but XFS is way more stable. However, you cannot shrink XFS after the fact. With Extended 4, you can shrink the partition, which can be helpful. A ButterFS subvolume is also a workable idea. However, then you can never reformat and reinstall the full partition because the /root doesn't need to be some big old 64 gig drive. He goes on to say, with other 5,003 sats, OpenSUSE has great Flatpak support, but to have the complete experience, you need some additional repositories, and he'll link us. We can put those in the show notes, right, guys?
1: Yeah, we sure can.
3: And you can also enable Pac-Man. Maniac. And then Martin finishes up with, Martin continues with 5,004 sats. By the way, with OpenSUSE VirtualBox, you need to go into YAST user group management and turn on those groups for VirtualBox as well. So if you go that way, Brent, and you switch from GNOME boxes, you're going to have to do some of the same grouping, which will also likely help, he says, with boxes. Well, he's right about that.
1: Another 5,005 sats. I love the mispronunciations of Chris. My name is Dutch, so especially hard to pronounce. OE has the same sound as the first U in the word guru. So try Martin
3: de Bier.
1: But if that doesn't work, Martin de Boer works as well. And 5,006 sats. Also worth mentioning on the show, yes. The Vosdem 2023 conference will be in Brussels between the 4th and 5th of February 2023. maybe a bit far to travel, but it's a great conference. You should go. And, you know, I'm sure he's talking to kind of us here, but also let's just repeat that to the audience. Yes. Probably everyone should go.
3: Yeah, absolutely. Thank you, Martin. That's a great point. FOSDEM 2023 between the 4th and the 5th of February. And that's a great thing to boost into the show is those kinds of events, because we always do try to give them a mention so people know they're coming up. The Helpful Idiot came in with 5,000 sats. Says, Chris, I use OwnTracks with Tailscale. I set up MQTT on OwnCloud, and I have Home Assist on OwnCloud as a front end to detect it. That, I heard, is a really solid setup. So what he's saying is OwnTracks is the app to track his current location. That reports over Tailscale using MQTT to NextCloud. And then he has that interface with Home Assistant. So Home Assistant is also getting his live location. Now, why is that useful? Well, one of the ways I use that is right now, I'm not home, and neither is my wife, Hadia. And so the heating automatically turns down to a low power mode. The lighting automatically turns off. And other sequences that might kick off, first check to see if we're home or not before they do kick off. So like lighting arrangements, heating increases are one of those things. But you could imagine tying that to all kinds of things. My door locks are included in there for the RV. Like there's all kinds of stuff if you start thinking about it. Water pump, heater, etc. And so getting really precise location information is essential for enabling reliable automations. And so that's why using something like OwnTracks, which is actually really good at staying reliable and precise, is nice, because Home Assistant itself can do it via the companion app on your mobile device. But if it gets closed for some reason, like it happens on iOS, even when you set it to run all the time, it'll stop updating the locations and the automations break, which stinks. Helpful Idiot came in with a double 5,000 boost. I use Nextcloud Talk to message my small children. They can send cute messages to me, and I know there are no creeps. Yeah, I agree. Nextcloud Talk all over Tailscale, or just even on your own instance, does seem super appealing. I've been thinking about Nextcloud Talk if I could just get them off that damn iMessage. They're hooked to those blue bubbles. And then a rare triple boost. You guys do a great job. When I grow up, I want to be Brent. Don't we all? Oh,
1: amen.
3: Don't we all?
1: Come on.
0: Oh, that's very sweet.
3: We all strive. We all strive. That's true.
0: Thank you, Helpful Idiot.
3: Joef of the Jungle boosted him with 7,000 sats. Listening since episode 309. Well, we're almost to 500, so that's impressive. And sharing some love with the free sats from listening on Fountain FM. Keep up the great content. Well, thank you very much. I love the newbies coming in. The newbie boosters that are longtime listeners. We need an oldie newbie or something. We need a term for these guys that are like long-timers that are first-time boosters. We need a term for that, like an oldie newbie or something. But I love it. It's great. And don't forget that Albi plus the podcast index listing of LUP, where you can boost in through the website, or you can boost in with the Podverse app, too, that's embedded on our website.
1: So many options.
3: Nomadic Coder came in with 1,555 sats, just to mention he's continuing the fight against Guy Swan. 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But thank you. Thank you, Nomadic Coder. And then the Bosch wanted to boost in 200 sats just to welcome all of our new listeners. 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Thank you, the Bosch. 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And we love it. Thank you, everybody who supports the show that way. It's a great way for us to have some fun, interact with you guys, and get a little value for the production, which is much appreciated. All right, we got SmartTube as a pick.
1: SmartTube next.
3: Oh, it's next. Oh, so not the original SmartTube.
1: No, come on. Oh. This is SmartTube next.
3: My bad. Also known by those who love it as STN. So what is it?
0: Well, Gomer Kyle suggested this one by writing in. And they suggest SmartTube Next is specifically for Android on set-top boxes, and I can't go back to native YouTube on my Shield TV once using it. There's playback queue, check. Key shortcuts, got them, and user configurable. Sponsor block, bake right into the cake, better believe it. Hell, even video descriptions are displayed if you want them. The Shield launcher allows the content to be used on the home screen for Play Next as well, just the same as native YouTube app. I sometimes find that the native YouTube app would sometimes show empty categories on my home screen, and that just isn't the case anymore. It has worked nearly as a total drop-in replacement without any modifications to YouTube, just prioritizing the new app and hiding OG YouTube from the home channels.
3: Uh-huh.
0: I don't work on the project or have any affiliations. I'm just a huge ecstatic user. Give it a try, fellas. And of course, a mention for everyone listening. I've not seen it on any app stores before, but they do have self updates built in.
3: I think the Smart Tube Next, these kinds of apps are going to be a real challenge for YouTube to build in sponsor block. I was watching one of our videos

0: the following. I sell air conditioners and air conditioning accessories, and use Arch, by the way. I used to fix and service them, but crawling in attics in the summer is getting pretty old. Just to share that to give you a little bit of demo data. And he says, Merry Christmas, you fossy animals.
1: Fossy animals, that's great. I love knowing that stuff. I do. So thank you, Gomer. Appreciate it very much.
2: Based on everyone who writes in, I'm going to say at least 10% of our listeners are involved in air conditioning or air conditioning accessories.
1: Air condition and air conditioning accessory. Mm-hmm.
0: It's for the server.
1: You know what? A lot of server. Yeah, that's true. You got to have a little air conditioning. All right. Well, that's it. That's the end of the feedback frenzy there. But thank you, everybody who writes in. LinuxUnplugged.com/contact is how people got those emails in. Or, of course, they boosted in with a new podcast app or at the podcast index page. Now, we won't be live next week because it's the holidays. But we will have something in the feed, and it's going to be the Tuxies. Do not miss the Tuxies. They're going to be out, around our regular time. We give some flexibility there because we want the crew to have the holidays off. 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So check your feeds for our regular episode next week.
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1: 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And of course, Linux Action News is also going on. 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
1: It's probably true. Links to what we talked about in this here show are at linuxunplugged.com/489. Of course, our RSS feeds are over there. The contact form is over there. You get the idea. It's a website with links that are relevant, like the Matrix chat room and the Mumble chat room. And it's incredible. I don't think we have Jupiter.tube linked, though. You should think about that. Anyways, thanks so much for joining us on this week's episode of the Unplugged program. And we'll see you right back here next Sunday.

0: Hello, and welcome to Linux Action News, episode 286, recorded on March 29th, 2023. I'm Chris.
1: And I'm Wes.
0: Hello, Wes. Let's do the news.
1: We start with GNOME 44, the latest version of the most widely used Linux desktop, featuring some upgrade-worthy improvements.
0: Indeed. Let's start with the typical Wayland updates that we often see with these releases, because 44 is no slouch in the Wayland department. Top of the nice-to-have list is better support, and I mean a lot better support for external monitors, improved handling of window focus, and Wayland or not, everyone can appreciate the continued adoption of GTK4 throughout, dropping legacy OpenGL support from Mutter, and implicit frame grabbing in Clutter now. You might remember this is a feature we told you about recently on the show that allows GNOME to see all the events of a pointer or touch gesture sequence without losing them to other actors or actions on your desktop. So, what does all of that add up to? Well, simply, butter-smooth performance.
1: This time around, the file chooser got a new grid view, and the settings app saw improvements to the device security page, as well as many other pages. But I'd say the new UI for monitoring background apps inside the Quick Settings menu is the most noticeable interface change with GNOME 44. Together with a background app monitoring portal, the effort is aiming to provide modern Linux apps with a smooth way to indicate their activity, basically saying, I'm performing tasks while you're not looking at me. So users can be informed of what's going on their system, even when all the app windows are closed.
0: Yeah, this is going to be something that I think will evolve a bit. It'll be interesting to watch. The GNOME software app also saw some nice improvements land. With a collection of overall UI enhancements, pages will also display faster, and reviews on the individual app pages will look a lot nicer. Also, a bit of Flatpak housekeeping happened.

0: happened behind the scenes. Flatpak run times are now automatically removed when not needed, say, if you use GNOME software to uninstall a Flatpak application.
1: GNOME Web has been converted to GTK4, and the Maps app got some new abilities, as did the console app and a few other quintessential GNOME ecosystem applications. It's really one of those wide releases with 44. While there are definitely some deep improvements in there, it's kind of a collection of many nice higher-level improvements, which should make it a worthwhile upgrade whenever it ships in a distro near you.
0: The Ubiports project announced the release of Ubuntu Touch OTA 1 Focal this week, a highly anticipated release of the mobile operating system, now based on Ubuntu 20.04.
1: Now, before you get too excited, only 5 devices can get the Focal FOSSA Ubuntu Touch OTA 1 update right now. The Fairphone 4, the Google Pixel 3a, the Volifone 22, Volifone X, and Volifone. However, Ubiports said this release could work on Android phones with Android 9 or newer, so there is some potential.
0: All right. The Ubuntu Touch OTA 1 Focal release uses the Lomiri UI, which is a fork of the Unity 8 mobile interface, which is now created and maintained by Ubiports. They aim to make Lomiri compatible with other distributions besides Ubuntu in the future. So I guess this means my vision of Unity 8 is truly dead. But long live Lomiri.
1: Something like that. Moving on to some other things worth mentioning in this update. The switch to systemd for managing the system, a new system for notifications, and the addition of Waydroid for running Android apps.
0: Those sound like some legitimate improvements. They also have a new way of porting devices, and they're using more recent versions of GCC and Qt, as you might expect, which makes updating Ubuntu Touch to the next Ubuntu LTS release hopefully an easier task than it had been. My hope has always been that once the project reached this milestone, we'd sort of see a new era open up for them. And I'm hopeful that happens. And I'm looking forward to hearing your results out there, audience. If you get a chance to try OTA 1 Focal, let us know.
1: This week, we learned the Ubuntu Cinnamon Remix is now an official Ubuntu flavor. And we'll join the other flavors in the next Ubuntu release, 23.04, Lunar Lobster. This new flavor is made by Joshua Pizak and other Linux fans who love the Cinnamon desktop environment.
0: Yeah, they've tried this before, actually, several times, but it just never really worked out in the past. But now Canonical has finally agreed to make the Ubuntu Cinnamon Remix an official flavor. And this, the way this always kicks in is with the next release. It doesn't happen immediately with the current release, traditionally. And I kind of think it's terrific to finally see this. Ubuntu Cinnamon's lead developer, Joshua, has worked hard on this project, been trying to get flavor status for a long time, and you just kind of got the sense by watching his journey that this was a fundamental goal, a major milestone for him and the project.
1: As for what comes next, well, the Ubuntu Cinnamon team needs to make daily ISO images in order to get ready for the Lunar Lobster release and join the Ubuntu 23.04 beta release that's coming up this week on March 30th. And they have good company, as they're not the only new official flavor with the 23.04 release. Ubuntu Unity received official flavor status last September.
0: As you might recall, Microsoft has a Linux distribution called CBL Mariner that they use for things like the cloud, Edge, and WSL. They started making it public 2 years ago, and it was initially very basic, but recently they've added additional features and packages that are making it more powerful and more valuable to a broader user base. And this week, Microsoft released a new update with more Python and Perl packages, FreeFont in there, and some security fixes as well. They also updated some other packages like Rust, Vim, Apache, and Redis. We speculated that Microsoft might slowly build this out and add more and more features to CBL over time. It seems we're seeing that, and in some ways, I guess it's fascinating to see Microsoft work on its own Linux distribution. Imagine telling yourself that a decade ago. But you can't help wonder where this all goes next. You can check out their GitHub page today, though, for more details, or if you want to download the ISO image, It'll work on your x86 system.
1: Docker has reversed course on their controversial change for open source projects that we covered last week. They write that they came to this new understanding after listening to feedback and consulting their community. Customers who upgraded from a free team subscription to a paid subscription between the sunsetting announcement on March 14th and the announcement of the reversal will automatically receive a full refund for the transaction in the next 30 days, allowing them to use their new paid subscription for free for the duration of the term they purchased. In addition, Docker notes that they have received and accepted more applications for their Docker-sponsored open source program in the past 10 days than they did in the previous year.
0: Linode.com/LAN. 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
0: With our last story this week, we're looking at some concerns raised by Google's Project Zero team around specific patches not getting backported to CentOS within a 90-day window Google gave Red Hat.
1: Google Project Zero's security researcher, Jan Horn, recently discovered how the Linux kernel is built for many Linux distributions, which he correctly identified do not receive patches from upstream right away, sometimes ever. Writing on the Project Zero mailing list, someone reminded me last week that lots of enterprise Linux kernels are not based on upstream stable trees. The most notable enterprise Linux distro I'm aware of is Red Hat Enterprise Linux, so I decided to take a look at the kernel tree of CentOS Stream 9, which is the closest freely available thing to RHEL. The CentOS Stream 9 kernel is based on the original upstream 5.14 release, so I decided to look through for interesting commits in the Linux 5.15 stable tree and check whether the same commits exist in the CentOS kernel tree.
0: And indeed, Horn found that some kernel fixes were missing in CentOS Stream 9. Horn goes on to say that Project Zero would give 90 days to Red Hat to fix this particular issue. But he said that in the future, they may set shorter deadlines for future backport issues, writing, quote, "I'm reporting this bug under our usual 90-day deadline this time because our policy currently doesn't have anything stricter for cases where the security fixes aren't backported. We might change our treatment of this type of issue in the future.
1: Horn went on to suggest Red Hat should fix the way they do stable kernel releases for their enterprise distro, writing, "It would be good if upstream Linux and distributions like you could figure out some kind of solution to keep your security fixes in sync, so that an attacker who wants to quickly find a nice memory corruption bug in CentOS or RHEL can't just find such bugs in the delta between upstream stable and your kernel."
0: Oh, what a utopia that would be. Imagine a world where upstream Linux and downstream distributions are in perfect sync. In other words, pretty close to rolling. I kid, but I mean, this does get kind of to the core of what many rolling Linux advocates have raised as a concern for decades. But you see, these enterprise distributions, they're targeting a really specific market with specific requirements. And I should probably note, Red Hat has accepted all three bugs that have been reported by Horn and has assigned CVE numbers to them. We'll have those linked in the show notes. You get a sense that Red Hat is actually taking the report seriously and work is in progress, but you also get the sense that Red Hat sets their own timeline. They don't go by Google's timeline.
1: It is important to note here that Red Hat evaluated these security issues and assigned low and moderate severity ratings. And the scale of severity does play a pretty big role in how fast the patches get pushed out to these kinds of stable enterprise distributions. It's a scale from "this is not a priority" to "oh my gosh, this is urgent and needs immediate attention and patching." And that assessment, well, it's not always evident immediately.
0: Yeah, assessing this, analyzing this, determining the risk factors, and then patching what they see fit is part of what people pay Red Hat for, right? That's what you're paying for when you buy RHEL. Red Hat's team decides which releases to apply the fixes to and which releases they might not fix. And sometimes they decide the fix will only go in a minor release that'll be released sometime down the road or some option totally different. I guess I'm just a little disappointed and slightly surprised by what appears to be a pretty big gap in Horn's understanding of how a critical part of the Linux ecosystem is built. I mean, this is not new information. Red Hat has essentially always operated like this, and even Google's own products operate like this.
1: Yeah, suggesting to Red Hat how modifying their longstanding kernel release process would be a good thing, well, that's maybe a bit ambitious at best. But I will say I support the work of Project Zero and security researchers more generally. And while it probably would have been nice to have a little more awareness, especially in the sort of casual write-up that you see over on Project Zero, I do appreciate more transparency around these issues. It might not be a big deal, but I'd rather know that these CVEs exist in my deployed projects rather than not.
0: Yeah, I also really respect some of the information that Project Zero has brought to light over the years. And this isn't a nuanced and complicated issue. And I think part of what makes this tricky is there's that 90-day window to shame, right? So you have a Project Zero researcher who maybe isn't really fully up to speed on how any of this works, setting a deadline where they're going to go public with the information. Now, that serves a public good, like I think you just pointed out, Wes, but it also is kind of some blood in the water to media outlets. I think we already see two posts of this, I think, as we record, that kind of just run with the headline that CentOS is slow to patch its kernel, and that's going to do some harm to the CentOS brand. And that part, I feel like, with that whole misunderstanding of how this process even works and their ability to kind of generate attention, raises a red flag for me and suggests maybe some humility in understanding how these projects work is needed. But I think, you know, as for the actual flaws, we should look at that. There's three in total here, and it's seemingly they all require local access.
1: And thankfully, these flaws do all have a relatively high bar to execute.
0: Yeah. So I went through the Bugzilla reports, and from what I can gather, in late December of 2022, so like just before Christmas, Project Zero informed Red Hat about upstream bugs that had yet to make it downstream into CentOS or RHEL, and they gave Red Hat until March 19th to get it fixed. On January 30th, Red Hat created a Bugzilla report for CVE 2023-0590, with a fix actually published on February 28th. On February 14th, Red Hat made another Bugzilla report for CVE-2023-1249, the second flaw. And then on March 7th, they created a Bugzilla report for the final issue, CVE-2023-1252.
1: Clearly, Red Hat spent time researching and validating the issues with its own team here, something that is made clear by reading through the Bugzilla reports.
0: And I think something else that's also worth making clear is this isn't really just a CentOS problem. The lag between upstream patches of not just the kernel, but all upstream projects and downstream distributions getting those patches, it's a problem for the entire Linux ecosystem. As for the size and severity of that problem, I think that's pretty debatable, and I think it varies between distribution.
1: I also can't help but agree with your points around coverage in the media here, Chris. I think one thing that could have been done better on the Project Zero side was understanding that media will pick up on these kinds of events and having a little more proactive communications to make it clear, A, that, you know, this wasn't some slip up or accident, it's more expected behavior on terms of Red Hat, even if you don't agree with the security posture, and B, highlight the potential severity or lack thereof of the actual issues found. I think some of this communication or lack of communication has sort of stolen the focus around the larger systemic issues that you're talking about. I mean, because really, for the purposes of this little mental exercise here, you can kind of think of every package on your Linux box as a fork of the upstream version. It just takes time, in most cases, for new code to make it to your specific version. And, well, we know, or most of us know, that enterprise distributions move the slowest in this regard.
0: Indeed. And yet, people think us Nix and Arch users are the crazy ones. Okay, it may not be that simple, but I really think that we have to acknowledge, just because I know we're going to have people write in, we understand and realize there is demand for this enterprise release model. That's how this industry works. It's worked a long time this way. Even if it seems bonkers to me, I acknowledge that is the true reality for the vast majority of people out there, at least traditionally. But I think with containerized work applications, immutable systems, things like tooling around Ansible and whatnot, I think that is actually beginning to change. As for how our community is going to step up and solve these problems over time, maybe shorten those gaps between releases, well, I guess we're just going to have to watch and see. So we'll keep an eye on that and everything else going on in the world of Linux and open source. So don't miss a single episode of this here Linux Action News. Go to linuxactionnews.com/subscribe for all the ways to get new episodes.
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0: Our buddy Brent's doing it again. He's doing another meetup Friday, March 31st. It's also a Nextcloud Hackfest and a community introduction. Meet some of the developers and others. 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
1: And as for us, well, don't worry. We'll be back next week right here with our take on the latest Linux and open source news.
0: Thanks for joining us, and that's all the news for this week.

0: We've made it to episode 111, which feels like a special number. I don't know why. But I do know, Alex, that we have a special guest for episode 111.
1: Yes, we do. I'm delighted to welcome Wolfgang of Wolfgang's Channel fame from YouTube to the show. Hi, Wolfgang. How are you?
2: Hello. I'm doing great. How are you?
1: Yeah, I'm feeling the Christmas spirit. I tell you what, it's, well, as this airs, it's December somehow. I don't know how that's possible, but...
2: Time flies, yes.
0: Oh, it's definitely time travel. Did you manage to stop in the middle of the time travel and get any sweet Black Friday deals?
1: There were a few. Yeah, I got a standing desk frame, which, so a couple of years ago, I bought a fully Jarvis, like bamboo desktop for like $50 on Facebook Marketplace. And I've been keeping my eye out for a decent deal on a standing desk frame basically since then. And I built a wooden frame out of 2x4s, which has been serving our guest room for the last 3 years. Anyway, I found a flexi spot desk for $150, which is a sit-stand desk. And I was like, yep, that's the one. That's the ticket. And then I thought, right, I'm pretty much all done with Black Friday. The deals this year weren't, I don't know, they didn't feel like they were anything spectacular outside of the 18 terabyte Best Buy hard drives for $200 a pop, which was pretty good. But there were some crucial SSDs went on sale. $165 for a 4 terabyte SATA SSD.
2: Nice.
0: I was looking at that one.
1: So I picked up 3 of those to throw them into a RAID Z1 just to try and see if I could actually do video editing over that fancy new 10 gig network I built in the spring. So that'll be interesting to see. I was doing some speed tests using FIO and stuff like that locally on the box. And I ran into some issues where I exhausted the cache on those drives after about 30 or 40 seconds. So I'm able to max out my 10 gig line for about 30 or 40 seconds. And then it drops between those three drives to only about 300 or 400 megs a second. So
0: I guess that would work if, say, you're in the scenario you're editing. You might burst while you're scrubbing, right? You could see it might work for that scenario.
1: Right.
0: And then when you're normally just playing back and editing and stop, make an edit, play, stop, make an edit. That sounds like it's going to be plenty of bandwidth.
1: Yeah. I mean, Wolfgang, you'll know. Whenever you're ingesting a bunch of footage after you've shot a video, that can easily be 100 gigs worth of footage out of a decent camera.
2: Absolutely.
1: So throwing that kind of data around a network, you know, it didn't used to be a problem for me, but now I'm a small-time YouTuber.
2: yeah. I actually record in, I have an Atomos Ninja 5 recorder, so I record in ProRes. So my videos, the folders do get pretty big, yeah. But I've actually... discovered that a RAID Z array of SATA SSDs is actually enough for me, like, to edit in DaVinci Resolve at least. I also have a 10 gig setup with SFE Plus, I think, in my case. And I don't know if it's the DaVinci Resolve cache that, you know, that's built like locally, or if the SATA SSDs are just enough for that kind of workflow, but I've never had any issues really.
1: I think that you're using ZFS, right?
2: Right, yeah. For SSDs, yes.
1: And so there'll be a bunch of caching going on. And, you know, when you're editing a specific project, ZFS is pretty good about caching those specific things. So I think there's probably some of that going on. And I'll be curious to know if you've ever exhausted the RAM cache on that kind of thing. And because one of the things I'm tempted to do is throw an NVMe in front of these SATA SSDs as like a ZIL or something. Or maybe not a ZIL. What am I thinking of? Is ZIL right?
2: Slog, right?
1: Yeah, maybe, yeah. Like the front-end cache, basically. Yeah. So, you know, that's an option. So, yeah, we're talking about ZFS and servers and stuff like that. So let's not beat around the bush any longer. I thought I'd bring you on today to talk about basically the stuff you talk about on your YouTube channel, because I find it absolutely fascinating. All the low-power server stuff, hardware transcoding, all that kind of stuff. So I think one of the first videos of yours that I saw was one where you were going deep down into, like, sleep states of CPUs to try and get the absolute lowest power drawer of a CPU that you could.
2: Right. That I've heard that's a gateway drug video for a lot of people, actually.
1: So what are you running right now? What's your primary home server today?
2: I actually kind of have a scuff setup because for me, my home server is sort of a playground where I test a lot of the stuff that comes in next videos. I found that basically this gives me a better chance to test hardware than just some kind of a test bench setup. So my home server setup changes pretty much every couple of months. But currently I have an ASRock C236 motherboard. It's a Skylake/Kaby Lake motherboard with 8 SATA ports, which is pretty crazy considering it's a mini ITX board. with 8 SATA ports. No, that's you. But I mean, 8 SATA ports more than compensate for that, I find. And I also have a Pentium. I'm forgetting the exact name right now, but it's basically the Kaby Lake Pentium, like dual core, 4 threads, and 32 gigs of SSD RAM. So that's basically my setup right now.
1: There's a name I didn't hear in a while, Pentium.
2: Yeah, I know, right?
1: So what's the energy draw like on that kind of thing?
2: Right now, I actually checked before the podcast. I think it's around 14 watts at idle. So that also has a Bly KVM, which is sort of like this Pi KVM thing that sort of plugs into PCIe, but not really. It's just, it's all a lie. There is no PCIe connectivity in this thing. And it's powered by CM4, so Raspberry Pi Compute Module 4. Yeah, so obviously with this as a USB HID and an HDMI, it does consume 14 watts, plus 3 Seagate Excess drives, 7200 RPM, 4 WD-RED SSDs.
1: How did you get all that into 14 watts? They must be spun down, right?
2: Of course, yes.
1: Okay.
2: So that's kind of the catch here, right? And an Intel X710 DA2, so that's a 10 gigabit SFP Plus networking card. It's one of the few SFP Plus cards that do support those lower power efficient PCIe states, which turns out it's kind of not very common, I guess, in the server space.
1: Yeah, because I threw a bunch of Mellanox cards in mine because I think they were like $40 each. Yeah. I mean, that's another thing, right? So how expensive was the Intel card?
2: I think I got it for around 100 euros used.
1: Okay, it's not too bad, I guess.
2: So it's definitely not 40 euros, yes.
1: I wonder what the ROI is, because I know electric prices are a bit higher in Europe these days than over here. I wonder what the ROI is on a Mellanox card at $40 versus an Intel card at, what's that, $110, $120-ish, yeah, something like that.
2: And so, like, for most of the stuff that I cover, like, at least for me, the ROI is just terrible. I would not recommend, you know, just hopping from, like, one setup to another and, like, buying stuff, you know, buying 100 euros, like, networking cards in hope that maybe you'll be able to shave off like 2-3 watts or something. But in terms of an ROI for an actual person who's deciding between the Mellanox, well, let's say Mellanox Connect X3 and the Intel X710, I think it would, like you said, it would definitely depend on the power, on the energy prices. So in Germany right now, we pay around 30 cents per kilowatt, which it's not too great, not too terrible. But I guess you would actually be able to reimburse that within 5 years, I want to say. 5-6 years.
1: Yeah, and, you know, our co-host Chris loves him some Raspberry Pis, particularly in his RV, because they're all low-power stuff, you know, running off battery, all that kind of stuff. And I'm always badgering him to say that the small form factor, like 1-liter PCs, the x86 is still a better value proposition. Because, you know, the ROI on just, you know, even 3-5 watts, something like that. But obviously, Chris has the constraint of being on battery power.
0: Yeah, maybe I should just add more batteries, I suppose.
1: That's it's such one of an American answer.
0: it's actually one of the reasons why I've been closely watching what my options are for media encoding that are low power. And I saw that, Wolfgang, you did a video on the Intel Arc for a media server. And I don't know if that, I would be curious to know what you think the Arc compares in terms of power draw to other GPUs of a similar class. And I'd be interested to know if you experimented with the Arc with Jellyfin and maybe hardware encoding with Jellyfin.
2: Right. So that's actually a great question because I was actually very excited seeing that one post on Reddit that claimed that basically the person who made that post claimed that they were able to get their Intel Arc card to 1 watt power consumption. So I was like, that's a smoking gun. You know, if that's true, I'm buying a bifurcating riser. I'm putting into an Arc.
0: Right, exactly. Yeah. Is it true, though?
2: Unfortunately, no. Unfortunately, that turned out to be, I guess, a software power metering issue. So they didn't use a hardware power meter. They used like some kind of software setup. They basically mistook the core power consumption with like the whole thing power consumption.
0: The entire card, right.
2: Yeah, common mistake, rookie mistake, I would say.
1: Yeah, it's pretty easy to do if you look in Intel GPU top or whatever. Like it gives you a little wattage number at the top. But that doesn't take into the entire, that doesn't take the entire package into consideration, yeah. Let alone.
0: There's a lot of chips and fans and
1: everything else on that motherboard. Yeah. And fans and
2: absolutely
1: all that kind of stuff too.
2: So when it comes to performance, I would say it's somewhere in between, older Intel, like integrated Intel GPUs, like Kaby Lake or Coffee Lake, and Alder Lake. So Alder Lake is actually a bit better than the Intel Arc in terms of power consumption.
1: I get so confused about all these different lakes. Can you just put that into like numbers? Seventh gen or like...
2: Yeah, I would say it's between ninth gen and 12th gen.
1: Okay.
2: So as far as I know, the GPU didn't change for a while. So Kaby Lake, Coffee Lake CPUs, they had Intel Graphics 630. And so for 12th gen, 13th gen, and 14th gen, I'm putting air quotes right here because...
1: 14th gen was a very much a tick on the TikTok, wasn't it?
2: Yeah.
1: Or a tock. Wait, it was a small one anyway. It was a very minor upgrade.
2: Right, exactly. And so with 12th gen, I think we got 730. So I'm not sure if there was anything in between 630 and 730 for the 10th and 11th gen. Maybe not, maybe yes. So for single transcode, I found that the performance is somewhere in between those two internal GPUs. What I didn't test, however, is multiple transcodes. So that's something I'm still planning to test in one of the next videos. And that also applies for kind of like comparison between the Intel Arc and some of the other GPUs. So I actually did buy a couple of NVIDIA GPUs to test them out. So, you know, subscribe, wink, wink, nudge, nudge.
1: You went to the dark side, huh? Well, yeah. I'm curious. So how was the software support side of things? Because when Arc first launched, particularly on the Linux desktop side of things, the Linux driver support was not so good.
2: It was rough, yeah.
1: How is it these days?
2: So I guess my experience only applies to hardware transcoding, really, and moreover hardware transcoding in Jellyfin, because I didn't try Plex. I've heard that it's not supported yet. Like, I don't know whether that's even possible, because as far as I know, Plex... Does Plex use FFmpeg like Jellyfin, or do they have like their own thing going on?
1: We'll get onto Plex a little bit later in the show with some of the shenanigans they did this week. I was talking to a former Plex employee. Apparently, they used to have one of the FFmpeg developers on staff.
2: Mm.
1: But as part of their restructuring earlier this year, Plex this is, they let them go. So, yeah, I think it's safe to say that Plex uses FFmpeg under the hood.
2: That's interesting because... Now that I'm thinking about it, Jellyfin folks do maintain their own fork of FFmpeg, right?
1: Yes, they do.
2: So it could be that a certain component or certain drivers are included in the Jellyfin fork, but not in the Plex, because I've heard a lot of folks saying that Plex doesn't support ARC GPUs, period.
1: When Morgan and I were coming up with that benchmarking script, which, by the way, I love the fact you used that in the video. I thought it was super cool. We really ran into some issues using just vanilla FFmpeg, trying to get it to pick up the right codecs for what we were trying to do. And then the Jellyfin fork just worked. And we were like, well, let's just use that. So yeah, there might be something to that.
2: Yeah, definitely. It would definitely make sense. So to kind of come back to your question, the support in Jellyfin when it comes to hardware transcoding is phenomenal. So it's basically, it was as easy to set up as the integrated graphics. So absolutely nothing to write home about in terms of like problems, issues, you know, hiccups, nothing. It was...
1: That's what you want,
2: yeah.
1: Right? You just check a box and it just works, right? That's the dream.
2: That's boring, right? I mean, you want to like tinker with it.
1: We've been doing this long enough that boring is great. I'm a fan of boring.
0: Yeah, or at least I want one brand that's the boring brand. Can I just have that? Tailscale.com/self-hosted. 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That's my account. All of my home lab stuff, it's on my free personal account, and it's a great way to support the show. 100 devices really, really lets you get an idea what Tailscale can do. Now, if you're not familiar, it's a zero-config VPN built on WireGuard that you can get up and running in just minutes. Not only do you not have to worry about like these weird problems of trying to get DNS between two different subnets when you have a WireGuard VPN between them and for some reason it's not working today, you don't have to worry about how to try to make it all work through Network Manager at the command line or not, or... You don't have to run a WireGuard server on one box that everything connects into. Tailscale builds out a mesh VPN in just minutes. It's a flat network. All your devices get a static IP. And then you can start doing things like magic DNS or throw a pie hole in there and have DNS on your tailnet and start resolving things by name wherever you go. Pretty soon you start realizing you don't need to have anything external. You essentially can build your own private internet. And the beautiful thing is you can have it on multiple different cloud providers. You can have it on your LAN. You can have it in a VM. There's even plugins for like VS Code. There's all kinds of different ways to install and use Tailscale and build out a flat mesh network between instances that are spread out all over the world. Man, did it just totally come in handy when I was traveling in El Salvador. Talk about peace of mind. And it's perfect for businesses or developers who want to set up ad hoc networking, maybe do some demos. And man, for the enterprise space, not to have to manage all those traditional VPN systems, but still to get that superior protection of WireGuard. And it integrates with your existing authentication system and two-factor if you use that. Ah! And there are so many tools built around Tailscale as well. It's truly one of the best, I think, benchmark tools out there. They're showing the industry how it's done right. 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I think you're really going to be impressed. And it just solves a connectivity problem and just totally changes the way you can do networking for the better. tailscale.com/self-hosted.
1: So, I mean, Plex for me, and we mentioned it briefly there, Plex for me was a huge gateway drug into self-hosting. What was yours? What was your first?
2: I want to say Plex too, actually. And yeah, I don't know if you guys discuss these kind of very, very illegal and dark things on this podcast, but actually sort of trying to avoid having, you know, 75 streaming services all at once, you know, and paying for them, I guess that was one of the things that sort of acted as a gateway drug for me. And also considering the fact that even if you wanted to pay for certain streaming services to watch certain movies or series, you can't, right? Because they're like geo-restricted, or maybe certain movies not even on any streaming service at all. So Netflix kind of started out strong. You know, they were having a lot of series, a lot of movies, but like now that they sort of have to, you know, sort of make the shareholders happy, they've been kind of dropping rights for a lot of IPs. So
1: there's too much money at stake. Like, I mean, so I don't know the last time I pirated any music material. I couldn't tell you genuinely, because Spotify largely solved that problem, and then Apple Music and, you know, all the rest of it, and everything else is on YouTube. But video is for some reason been a special beast. I think it's because it's so expensive to make versus a record. You know, to make a high quality video production, you need tens of millions, if not hundreds of millions of currency units to make that happen, right? And it's just, there is too much money at stake. And I think because of that ubiquity of availability of music content, like on Spotify or whatever, like music piracy kind of just died there and then. But you were right, you mentioned it, Netflix were the first movers, and for a while a Netflix subscription got me pretty much everything I cared about, and then I just rented the rest or whatever. But then over the last 10 years or so, that pool has become more and more diluted. And I couldn't even tell you half of the streaming services that exist these days. It's just ridiculous. I mean, the catch always used to be live sports, right? And now the only live sport I actually care about is Formula One. So I just stream that now using the F1 TV app, and cable is dead and all the rest of it, you know? So there's,
2: yeah.
0: Does this lead to more and more storage sprawl over time, which then leads you down further into the self-hosting rabbit hole?
2: Yes, absolutely. But I think, whereas like with movies and series, you know, you can basically say, okay, I've watched this one, I don't need this anymore, so I can delete it. Obviously, there are people who definitely have these data hoarder sort of,
0: yep.
2: They have a data hoarder in them, so they say, no, I have to keep everything just in case the apocalypse comes. You know, I will be the guy with all the movies, right?
1: No electricity, but you've got the movies.
2: Yeah, I mean, at least you got that, you know.
1: So what's your... We have a bit of a tradition around here. We try and ask guests what the number of raw terabytes on their LAN is. Wendell, I think, is currently the winner with like a petabyte or something.
2: I mean, of course it's got to be Wendell, right?
1: Yeah, of course. I'm curious what your number might be.
2: Ooh, I'm going to have to think about it.
1: So the nearest 100 is fine.
2: Well, that would be 100 then. But let me think. I got 3 16 terabyte Exos drives. I got, so that would be 48. And I got 4 2 terabytes SSDs. So that would be 16. Let's say 65, around 65 terabytes, I guess.
1: Great. And one of our lovely listeners, I know, will update the SSH wiki with Wolfgang's entry into the leaderboard.
0: Not bad. 65 terabytes is not bad. That's pretty good. I gotta up my game. And that's without keeping absolutely all your media on top of that. Are you keeping all of the raw footage for your YouTube channel?
2: Right. So...
0: Oh, boy.
2: I was getting to that. But yeah, I absolutely do, yeah. And it has gotten more and more difficult as I moved to ProRes, right? Because I used to film in just H264. But once you kind of try ProRes, you know, you never really go back because the performance when it comes to editing is just much, much better. It's just so much better. It's not even a comparison.
0: ProRes is an incredible bit of work. Apple at its finest when they created that lossless video codec. Even on Linux, I want to use ProRes.
2: Right.
1: So I'm curious, if you were starting from scratch today, and I don't want to say money's no object, so let's give you a budget of $1,000 just for the hardware. I'm not talking about hard drives.
2: Mm-hmm.
1: What would you build? In terms of a media server, Intel or AMD?
2: I would want to say Intel because you can use AMD as a home server, and the AMD internal graphics are supporting Jellyfin when it comes to video transcoding, right? So they don't have AMF on Linux. That's the Windows only thing as for now, but it is supported by VA API. And in my experience, the performance when it comes to single file, so 4K, HEVC, HDR, all that jazz, is around 30 FPS. So it is enough to watch a movie, watch a single 4K movie. So if you don't need anything more than that, then I think AMD is great, right? So even just for the fact that you also get ECC support on pretty much any consumer-grade motherboard.
1: Yeah, that's a nice thing.
2: So that's something that Intel has kind of gatekept for a while, and they kind of keep gatekeeping it.
1: But then for some reason, they gave it to the i3 CPUs and said, hey, i3, you can do ECC. That's totally cool.
2: It's funny that you mentioned that because they actually they completely reversed that with the 12th and 13th gen, right? So now Pentium, Celerons, and i3s do not get ECC support, but everything higher than that, you get ECC. Whereas like before Coffee Lake, it was the opposite. So I don't know what kind of game Intel was playing, but... it's probably some kind of 4D, 5D chess, right?
1: I'm not sure Intel knows half the time either, and that's probably half the problem.
2: Right.
1: All right, so do you have any motherboard picks for us?
2: I would have to say something from ASRock or ASUS, right? Because motherboards, I think, unless you're going with some kind of, I don't know, very obscure kind of stuff, I think it's hard to go wrong these days. Like, there are anecdotal experience when it comes to, oh, I think MSI has, like, bad QA or... ASRock or ASUS, so it's all going to depend on the exact unit. But personally, I have actually, I think right now in all the x86 systems in my house, I have ASRock, right? And I haven't had any issues with it so far.
1: Yeah, the ASRock rack stuff is okay. There's a couple of weird things with some of the like PCI switching layouts on a couple of the boards I've got, and some of their choices around like BMC being exposed to the... to their WAN interface.
2: Oh, that's amazing.
1: It's a bit odd. I wrote a blog post about it a while ago, which I'll link in the show notes. But
2: But when it comes to BMC, this is actually a good point. But like, if you do want to use hardware transcoding, right, on a media server, I would actually recommend going for something without a BMC, because a lot of motherboards, they don't give you a choice when it comes to video output between the BMC, quote unquote GPU, and the integrated Intel card. So what you have is basically a system that is not capable of not just monitor output through the Intel GPU, but also the rendering capabilities. So even though you might have a processor with integrated GPU, your BMC will not let you use it. And unfortunately, there's just kind of like no way to know beforehand whether there is a BIOS option that like, you know, lets you change it.
1: And it's the same thing with bifurcation, like the number of PCIe lanes on the consumer chips is quite low. So you end up like, you can get these cards where you split one card into four NVMe drives, for example, with 4X, you know, so you take a 16X slot and split it into 4X slots. But there is just genuinely no way of knowing whether the motherboard BIOS has got a bug in it or is even going to support that until you get the thing in your hands. And then if you enable the wrong M.2 slot, it can switch half of the slot into an 8 slot, and it's just a mess. So, yeah.
2: Yeah, exactly. And also like a big... My biggest pet peeve when it comes to M4 motherboards is that they almost all of them do have PCIe bifurcation, right? Great. But they have exactly three options, I think. So X16, X8, X8, and then X8, X4, X4. They don't have X4, X4, X4, X4, which is like what a lot of people would want for these like ASUS Hyper-M.2 adapters.
1: That's one of the good things I will say about the HL15 that I've got in for review at the minute, is because it's a Xeon, it's got 48 lanes of PCIe compared to my i5 8500 that's got 16. So I've got four M.2 SSDs in there in one card, and it's mwah, chef's kiss. It's wonderful.
2: That's great. That's great.
1: Well, thanks for joining us, Wolfgang. I think you're going to stick around for the rest of the show.
2: Thank you. It's a pleasure to be here.
0: Alex, will you break down the NetGate situation? Because we've been sitting on this story, watching it evolve over about a month now, and it's gotten pretty confusing at this point, but I think you've gotten some clarity.
1: Well, I'm not sure I do. I think you and I were doing some...
0: As close as we've gotten.
1: You and I were doing the research for this episode before the show, talking on chat, and we were both saying, like, the more we read about this NetGate drama, the more confused that we got. So for those of you that aren't familiar, NetGate is the commercial entity behind pfSense. And pfSense is a firewall distribution built on top of FreeBSD, the operating system. And they've got a bunch of different tiers of licensing that they operate in, different, like, I guess, distros? What do we call it, distros?
0: I don't know. They're really just kind of... I mean, they're kind of like products. They're just different products. It's one of those market differentiators where they try to create a different product for different size groups.
1: Just like Intel, huh?
0: And Microsoft and...
2: Tier, I guess.
0: Yeah, different tiers, yeah.
1: Yeah, okay, so let's go with different tiers. So the idea is that they have a pfSense CE Community Edition available, which is free of charge and always will be, in air quotes. And they have a pfSense Plus option, which has a bunch of different tiers where you can basically buy support. And we've seen that model work quite a few times with Red Hat and a bunch of other open source companies over the years. And so you'd think there isn't much room for drama in a model like that. But NetGate seem to be a company that go out of their way to attract detractors and drama. And I think we're going to break some of that down for you today.
0: When I first heard about this, what I essentially heard getting kicked around online is that you can't get pfSense for free anymore. And I don't think that's actually the net result of this, but there are now new restrictions on how you can deploy it, or I guess redistribute it in their verbiage.
1: Yeah, so a year ago, NetGate made a version of the pfSense Plus license, their commercial fork of pfSense Community Edition, remember? They made a home lab version available for free and said, we will continue to support this and make it free for the foreseeable future. And they also encouraged folks to upgrade from the Community Edition to the Plus Edition. On top of that, the Plus Edition has a bunch of features, you know, rollbacks and other configuration niceties, which if you're deploying this into a whole bunch of remote sites, you know, it's very nice, useful to be able to pick up the phone and call NetGate and actually have some support. The home lab option didn't come with any of that support side of things. And for me, that's fine. You know, it's like we've seen this model 100 times. It's the gateway drug to get people, you know, that want to run commercial grade software at home and then take it to work. We've seen this model 100 times. The issue is, a year after introducing this home and lab license, without really communicating it properly, and this is a theme for NetGate, unfortunately, they just revoked this license and said, yeah, we're not going to offer this home and lab license anymore, pay up. And at the time of the original press release, the only option was to buy what they call a TAC support contract for $399 per year.
0: Yeah, that was pretty shocking. And the initial communication wasn't even like a blog post or a Twitter update or anything like that. It was just kind of updates to the website when you went to go download what used to be free.
1: Now, a couple of days elapsed and, you know, all the folks in the community, like Tom Lawrence, made a video, for example, showing you how to downgrade from pfSense Plus to pfSense CE. The very fact I'm using the word downgrade should give you an idea of the general sentiment in the community, because the CE version is the free version and the release cycle is slower. It doesn't get the updates as quickly as Plus. And that was part of the sales pitch that NetGate themselves made over the previous year to get folks to switch from CE to Plus in the first place. Then they do the bait and switch and pull the rug out from under people's feet and say, hey, actually, it's not so bad. You can go back to CE if you don't want to pay. That's totally cool. So the original announcement happened on October 26th. By October 30th, another blog post was released saying, hey, yeah, we've seen that many of our community members are, how should we put this, unhappy. And so we want to make a TAC Lite subscription available for individuals, and we'll do this over the next few days. So this takes the entry cost of some kind of supported option from $399 down to $129 per year.
0: There's another aspect to this too, which I think was probably part of their calculation, is, and they in their explanation blog post, they kind of infer to this, and that is that they're not very happy, and they've continuously tried to go after third-party hardware people. Like, somebody buys a low-power 1-liter PC, throws pfSense on there, and puts it on eBay for $600. I think that drives them crazy. And they've gone after them on trademark grounds, and I think they're trying to go after them with this licensing restructuring. And in their blog post, where they kind of go into all of this, they also imply that some of them have been susceptible to supply chain attacks. And they say, be careful and be wary, but they never go into detail about those supply chain attacks. And either that's a true statement or they're exaggerating. And if it's a true statement, then we need to be notifying users, and anything they know, they need to be making public immediately, because these are people's firewalls. And if it's not a true statement, then they're exaggerating, which would make me think they're being emotional still. So I'm not sure which one it is, but either way, I don't like their actions so far.
2: It could also be some kind of a fear-mongering thing, right? So if they don't like people kind of preloading pfSense on those firewalls or like 1-liter PCs, and they're also saying that they've been having those supply chain attacks, what they could be implying is that, you know, some people who are selling those PCs might have sort of maybe malicious intentions. Maybe they're preloading, I don't know, hardware botnets or hardware exploits onto the pfSense boxes, which is obviously like a lot of rubbish, in my opinion.
1: Yeah, we have no way of knowing, because those claims aren't really substantiated anywhere. But Chris, you made a point that Netgate might be reacting emotionally here. And I want to just fill our listeners in on some of the history here of what Netgate has done previously acting emotionally. So back in 2017, Jamie Thompson, who is the founder and CEO of Netgate, created a website dedicated to, air quotes, taking down OpenSense. They purchased OpenSense.com. Remember the actual project, OpenSense, which is a fork of pfSense, an open source fork of pfSense.
0: I can't imagine why the community might want a fork of pfSense. Just can't imagine.
2: No idea.
1: The open source website, the open source version website, is OpenSense.org. And so for some reason, Netgate registered, or some person registered OpenSense.com. Some folks referred to this as a parody site, but in my opinion, it was designed to just be outright slanderous. So if you actually go and look at web.archive, we'll put a link to this in the show notes. The site included very sarcastic slogans and accusations of poor quality code, plagiarism. And there was even a video, you know, the famous Adolf Hitler movie that people put all sorts of memes on. They actually edited that video to be inside the OpenSense development bunker, naming and shaming OpenSense contributors that dared fork the pfSense codebase. Now, you might expect that kind of behavior from an angry teenager who just broke up from their girlfriend. And you'd think that once whoever registered that website sobered up in the morning and realized what they'd done, they'd agree that that was perhaps going a bit too far. Unfortunately, OpenSense, the project, had to go and take this to WIPO, the World Intellectual Property Organization, and they actually had to have that organization arbitrate a case and a ruling to take OpenSense.com down. It boggles my mind that lawyers and all that had to get involved in something that is just so clearly, it should be so far beneath a commercial company to do something like this to an open source project.
0: When you read that site, which the archive site, you know, one of the themes in there is they say they take enterprise code and they steal it, and then they strip out the stuff that makes it great, so that way it's quote unquote clean. But that theme of somebody is stealing our code and using it in a way we don't want them to use it is coming up over and over again. Back then, in 2017 and today in 2023.
2: Sort of reminds me of the Red Hat statement, right? Because I think this common theme of, you know, people are freeloading our code, which we spend so much time and we kind of invested so much effort into, which I don't know, I guess this is not really the case, but in terms of common themes between these two topics, I think this theme of like people are stealing our code is very prevalent.
1: We see it time and time again with Prusa 3D, you know, the 3D printer manufacturer, talking about inventing a new open source license, despite having built a company on top of open source for the last decade plus. HashiCorp is another one. Red Hat is another one. I mean, okay, Red Hat maybe have invested more money than most.
0: pfSense itself is built on top of FreeBSD, which is maybe 85-90% of the lift.
1: Absolutely. So you'd think at this point, isolated incident, 2017, the website, opensense.com, right? You think, okay, it's a one-off, we'll let them off. However, March 2021 came around, and there was, if you remember, there was a whole bunch of hoopla about putting WireGuard into the BSD kernel back then. Linux had it at that point, and it was, in my opinion, a glaring deficiency in

0: so, they went on the offensive. So we'll put another link to this in the show notes. But there was a blog post talking about pfSense Plus and the, you know, the dev insights and the direction. And Scott Long, who was NetGate's Director of Software and Engineering, put out several blog posts relating to this, which were later found to be, how should we say, economical with the truth, if we're being kind. And maybe if we're in our pitchfork-grabbing mood, we might say he was lying. But, you know.
1: I like economical with the truth.
0: And then just to complete the trifecta of the pattern of behavior that makes me really find it very difficult to trust anything NetGate ever does is the AES-NI flip-flop. So this is a set of instructions for encryption built into CPUs that NetGate told us in September 2017 would be required on CPUs to run pfSense going forward. It was this that actually pushed me to switch away from pfSense to OpenSense several years ago, because I was like running this on an APU2, I think, at the time. And that didn't have AES-NI. And I was like, well, I don't want to upgrade this firewall box. It does everything I need. So I'm just going to go and switch to something that means I don't have to. Anyway, many folks, myself included, scrambled to upgrade their firewalls and switch to other operating systems and stuff like that. So September 2017, they tell us they're going to need this. We're going to need this thing. March 2019, they go out and buy a pair of flip-flops and tell us, actually, no, we were just kidding. You don't actually need AES-NI.
1: Yeah, for me, the red flag moment was the WireGuard situation with FreeBSD. The whole way it went down was massively embarrassing, in my opinion, for NetGate and those involved. And it was just barely caught at the last minute with a massively insecure implementation, if I recall correctly.
0: Mm-hmm.
1: And then what you touched on, the refusal to actually acknowledge the mistake and just fix it and resubmit, but instead hunker down and battle with the developers for something that was clearly flawed. You know, they said that NetGate accused the BSD developers of having a, quote, irrational bias against NetGate, even though their patch had a number of zero-day flaws, if I recall. I mean, it would have been a massive disaster for the BSD FreeBSD project. So that was the big red flag for me, is it's clearly there wasn't clear thinking. There wasn't rational thinking, and there wasn't rational interaction with the upstream project in which they are dependent on. And then, yeah, that it's just been a series of things every year or so since then.
0: It's funny, we're going to talk about patterns with Plex after the break as well. You know, it's funny when money starts to get involved, it really muddies the waters of people's scruples, of their understanding of open source and how different contributions are, you know, given away for free. And, you know, it's just, money ruins everything. Can we just agree on that?
1: Yeah, especially when the money is a little more expensive and there's less VC money going around. And so profits get a little tighter. Things just start to get, you know, people start looking at their APIs. Gosh, that's costing us a lot of money. They start looking at their users going, we could monetize that. And pfSense starts looking at people selling clones of their stuff on hardware and thinking, that's sales that we could be having right now, boys. We got to knock that off. I mean, it's all kind of a similar trend, isn't it? 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
0: So as you may have seen in your email inbox over the last week or two, Plex decided it was okay to send emails to everybody who's registered with Plex, showing them

0: what their friends have been watching on their Plex servers. Do you see that?
1: How about this? How about this? You sent me a screenshot because I hadn't seen it from my side, right? I've seen your side, what you've watched or what my friends have watched, but I hadn't seen what you see of my viewing behavior. And I'm really glad I wasn't doing anything embarrassing. You know, and what if I had watched like 15 episodes of something? You'd be like, geez, is he doing anything? Like, how would you not pass judgment on me if I'd like slammed 15 episodes of MASH? You're like, what? MASH? 15 episodes of MASH? What's he doing? Thankfully, it wasn't one of those weeks. But, you know, we saw examples out there of softcore porn getting screen, you know, and it shows you like the thumbnail or the picture too. It's just embarrassing. And I can't believe they're thinking this is a great idea.
0: Yeah. I mean, to be clear, this is Plex telling other people what I've been watching on my server with my files. And I just think it's such an egregious overreach for this information to leave the Plex like interface. Like, email lives forever. It goes across the internet in clear text. Like, I know because I put a Reddit thread up, which has annoyingly been my most popular Reddit thread ever, with like 1,800 upvotes. I know that most people in the self-hosted community agree with us that it's not a surprise that Plex are doing this. We already knew that Plex were collecting a bunch of this data.
1: It does confirm, though, that they have actual title information of what we're watching, right? So the nuance here is they don't know if you actually watched it or if you marked it watched, but they now know, presumably the file name, don't know for sure, but they definitely know the name and what you watched. That's uncomfortable.
0: Yeah, it really is. I mean, they're one subpoena away from having a subpoena. You know, they were hacked earlier this year and the entire database behind app.plex.tv was taken. Plex themselves have absolutely no idea, and this is from a source who wished to remain nameless, who is a former employee at Plex I spoke to this week. Plex themselves have no idea what information was actually taken in that breach. I mean, they know what's in the database, so they can assume what was taken, but they don't know what's being done with that information, which includes all of the cross-referencing of the content IDs, usernames, who you've shared things with, and now we know for sure watch history is also in that list too.
2: Maybe some other things too.
0: Yeah. You're sitting pretty over there with Jellyfin though, Wolfgang, huh?
2: Yeah, I've actually switched from Plex to Jellyfin about a couple of months ago. And it's been great so far, really. It's been amazing. And my experience, I personally left Plex because you just kind of have to have an internet connection to use Plex, in my experience, especially if you do some weird stuff with VLANs or whatever. And Jellyfin kind of just works for me. I love it so far.
0: Now, you can opt out of this data collection, shall we call it? Shall we be kind and just call it data collection? There are some settings in the privacy settings of Plex itself, which is all controlled on the server side, on the Plex server side, because these things are not local to you as a server admin. They are local to Plex as the, I guess, the glue the service that connects everything together, right? So you can go into your app.plex.tv website and go under privacy settings and, you know, click through a bunch of settings and disable a bunch of stuff. There's a link to the Reddit thread where all of this stuff is actually the top post now, which will be in the show notes. What I found was the most malicious part of this whole activity was it was opt-in by default. Like, I didn't knowingly select and say it was okay to share my watch history with my friends. I mean, I guess I kind of became aware that there was something in the corner, a bit like Spotify, that said, here's what, you know, Chris has been watching this week or whatever.
1: I didn't mind that as much. Or, like, I just noticed, because, again, I don't use the Plex app a ton, but I noticed just recently when I started a show, it said, I'm the first among my friends to watch this. Just a little badge there that says, that kind of sharing with a few select people, which is just a small handful of people, that was the line I was okay with them walking up to. And it didn't make me think a lot about how they're doing it. And it seemed fine because you guys can connect to my Plex server if you want and see what's on there. So, like, that seemed fine. But they took what could be a decent little feature. We could sit down on a call and be like, oh, Alex, I see you started you watched the latest Rick and Morty. Like, you know, what'd you think, right? Like, it took what could have been a water cooler conversation to now they've pissed off another huge portion of their user base. And you're right, it's ridiculous that when I wanted to, in order to get that feature and to just kind of take advantage of some of the social features with you guys, I ended up getting slapped with the sharing, oversharing of information, and now I've had to rip all those settings out and turn all that stuff off.
0: Yeah. And, you know, some folks, you know, to play devil's advocate for a second, were saying, oh, it's okay because they had this full screen pop-up about these discover features, these sharing features that came up, and I clicked past it and I said it was okay. I disagree. I find that such an unhealthy UX pattern. I really hate it. Wolfgang, you and I were just talking about this on Mastodon this week, about how when there's two things about UX patterns in this that annoy me. One is when you have that kind of wizard of different options on a badly designed UI that says, well, first you have to click here to add something, and then you click here to close something, and then you, and like there's 15 options they make you go through with no skip button. That's one that I really hate. The second one is when I'm loading up Notion for work in the morning, or Plex to watch. Like, I am in the middle of accomplishing a task. The last thing I want to do is have that flow interrupted by stopping and going, oh, hang on a minute, I'm not going to start doing my work until I've read all of this information that's been presented in front of me.
1: Would you like to write a review? Would you like to rate this app?
0: That one pisses me off as well. So that's three things. So I just click the X, like most people, I assume, or okay, just whatever it is to get it out of my way and get on with the task that I was trying to do. I would have preferred that to be some kind of a, like a banner at the top of the screen that said, hey, and it persists for the next month until I click okay. And if I don't click okay, it doesn't assume that it's okay to share my information with friends and family. What planet was the person who came up with this on? I'm sorry, it's just... It's got me all fired up, Chris.
1: They must not have self-hosters working there anymore. Maybe they've all quit. Maybe they've all left and gone and started businesses or something. But because they have got to get in the head of their customer and understand that some of the people that are using Plex don't want to be on the grid. They want to be off the grid with their media stash. And so if you're going to do these social features with the hope to expand user base and become like a single pane of glass for all media content and reach out there and take advantage of everybody's social connections, then you have got to baby step this thing with privacy being your first priority every single time. And here's how you could have done it. You send out the email that we all saw that freaked us all out, but you send it just to me and you say, hey, next week we're starting to send these out. Would you like to opt out of this feature? And maybe 60% of us would have opted out. Maybe you would have had a massive opt-out amount. But that would have been better than, well, now we're leaving Plex entirely, right? It would have been better than we all just turned this feature off and we just ripped these features out in the settings. And now it's all over Reddit and it's all over everywhere how to turn this stuff off, which we weren't even thinking about turning off before. You would have prevented all of that. You would have prevented all the miscommunication around what this actually sharing with the misunderstanding of people didn't realize that their titles were in your database. Like, all of that could have been preemptively caught by just shooting me an email a week before saying, hey, starting next week, we're going to be sending these emails out to your friends. Here's an example of what one of these emails look like. Here's a link to opt out of the settings if you don't like it. Here's a little bit about our privacy policy.
0: This feels not too far away from that Google Photos moment that we had a year ago. Was it a year ago? A while ago, where something happens and it just confirms the absolute worst case scenario or the suspicions that we've had for a long time about the various different things that you can... Metadata is powerful. We should know this from Cambridge Analytica, right? We should know this. But it's only once all these things actually get connected together and presented to you in an easy-to-digest format, such as this week in Plex review emails, that your brain goes... Oh, well, now I've got to turn it off. I can't just ignore this any longer.
1: You know what it is, too? Is it confirms that just by passively using the thing, you are at risk. Just by passively using it in the day-to-day use, you're being exposed and you're at risk. And that's the problem. As soon as that has been confirmed, you're like, well, then I have to get off. Because just using this, my privacy is being encroached upon. This information is being put out there. Some people are going to get embarrassed. Like, the whole thing is just, it's a sliding situation that just seems to be getting worse. And this is the point on the slide where we're like, oh, it's a little bit worse than we realized. Okay. All right. I mean, I know I like intro skipping and I like it a lot. And anybody who doesn't think intro skipping is a quintessential feature can go pound sand, because it is a fantastic quintessential feature. Absolutely necessary. But if I can't have perfect intro skipping, so be it, Alex. So be it. I'm firing my Jellyfin container back up. I'm getting that 10.8.13 release in that just came out this week. And we're doing this thing. And by the way, I never got any modal pop-up because I use Infuse. So I never even knew what was going on.
0: Take that, Reddit.
1: 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So go to 45homelab.com. 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
0: Welcome into ESP Corner, everybody. I have been doing some really fun projects with the ESP8266 this week. Recently, I got a new 3D printer, the Bamboo Labs X1 Carbon. And so, like any new 3D printer nerd, I mean, I'm not new to 3D printing, but with a new toy to play with, I went browsing printables.com and Thingiverse and all the rest of it and found that somebody has finally made a 3D printed blast gate for woodworking dust collection. Not only that, they've also made one where you can attach a servo to it. And this is a project I've been wanting to tackle for years. So what I want to do is put a current sensor on a particular outlet. So one for my table saw, one for my planer, one for my drum sander. And when those tools turn on, it opens the correct blast gate in the piping to allow the sawdust from that tool into the dustbin, right? That's the idea. But using ESP Home and ESP 8266s, I've been able to actually control these RC servos. So I'm just using servo motors from remote control cars to open these blast gates. It's amazing. It's so cool.
1: Wolfgang, have you had a chance to play around with these little tiny little ESP devices?
2: I have, actually. I think one of the videos, one of the early scenes of my channel is running a Wi-Fi deauthor on an ESP 8266. So that was a lot of fun, actually.
1: I'll have to check that out.
0: It's like a precursor to the Flipper Zero, that kind of thing.
2: Yeah, absolutely.
1: I am very excited to see that the ESP32 S3 box is shipping. This is the little tiny unit that has a touchscreen on it. It's got two microphones built in. It has onboard voice processing with like up to 200 different customizable keywords and command words that you can set. It's got USB-C for charging. In fact, it even has like a high-density PCI connector on the bottom of the thing. So you can put it into docks via a PCI connection and then expand it from there. And this ESP32 S3 Box 3 is the device and kit that I think is the one to get for the next phase of Home Assistant's Year of Voice. This, I believe, will be the like go-to recommended by this box if you want to set up a Home Assistant voice assistant. And it's got a little screen on there, too, and it's a lot nicer than that $13 dime-size ESP, which is, that little Echo is a great device, really handy for developing and testing. But this ESP32 S3 is going to be, like, build it into products. It's designed specifically to work as a voice assistant, and I think Home Assistant developers already have their eyes on this. And it's, nobody said anything. They haven't said a word yet. But I already ordered mine this morning, and I'm probably going to order another one after the show.
0: You know it's coming.
1: Yeah. Yeah. It's coming, I think, mid-December, I think, is when it should be shipping. We'll see, though. Mid to early December, but I don't know. I'm not getting my hopes up.
0: What would an episode of the self-hosted podcast be without some kind of a mention of Home Assistant, huh?
1: Yeah, there you go.
0: I also found, now this might be interesting to you in the RV, with living in a tin can, Wi-Fi can be problematic sometimes.
1: Yeah.
0: And I've heard you say before, it would be great if I could just have hardwired ESP devices. Well, I have good news for you, sir. The WESP32 is a wired ESP32 with PoE.
1: That's awesome. That takes the ESP32 devices from borderline hobbyist, which I have run in production, to, I think, production. That's incredible. I mean, to be able to power them off of PoE, too, would be so easy. I mean, we'd solve so many problems.
0: The downside is they are $50 a pop. I mean, one of the original draws of an ESP device was it was $5 or $10 at most dollars.
1: Yeah.
0: PoE makes things a little more complicated because it's a custom circuit board and all the rest of it. But, you know, if you're building home automation for the next 10 years into your RV, then actually you won't find any commercial products for less than $50 a pop.
1: Well, right. And right now I've built some into my wall that are on Wi-Fi. And so I'm kind of now stuck to that SSID forever, or I've got to do some sort of thing where I update their config, push the config to the devices, then they would go offline when they would come back online. And then I would stand up the new, I mean, it's just like, I've really done myself a solid here. For the future, like, I'm going to have a I'm going to look back and think, what was I thinking? So, you could wire that. If you could wire that, then you just don't even have to worry about that kind of stuff. And it just makes it a little bit more stable, too.
0: Well, that actually leads us nicely into our first piece of feedback. Null asks via Matrix, I often hear that you should set up a guest network for all of your IoT devices to keep them separate from your primary network. You did do that, right, Chris?
1: Yeah, sort of. I used to.
0: Null says, if I do that with, say, my Chromecast, then won't that mean I can't cast to it from my phone anymore? How do people typically work around that?
1: Yeah, and I saw some people in the Matrix say, yeah, I just put the Chromecast in my main VLAN. You know, screw it, it's fine. But there are ways of solving this problem. Did you have any that you would employ?
0: Well, it's all because the Chromecast works on MDNS, so you just need to handle that.
1: Yes.
0: And create whatever rules you need to for that traffic to traverse VLANs. And once you do that, then, jobs are good.
1: Yeah, we'll put a couple of links in the show notes. One way to do it with some Unify network gear. Another way to just do it, like Alex is saying, just the classic kind of just make sure it's getting right to the right network. And we'll put one in there also for inter-VLAN casting with Chromecast.
0: Fun fact about MDNS that I learned this week. This might be common knowledge. I don't know. But if you've been using Macs for a while, I'm sure you've seen the Bonjour protocol.
1: Yeah.
0: That is just MDNS.
1: Yeah.
0: Which is what Apple decided to call it. And when I read that this week, I was like, oh, well, now I feel stupid.
1: I thought they weren't allowed to call it Bonjour anymore. I thought they changed it from something else. But yeah.
2: I thought they invented it, actually. But maybe that's wrong.
0: Yeah, who knows?
1: Yeah, it is. I mean, it's kind of nice. I mean, it's how your devices all discover each other. But it is also when you ever do a line cap. If you ever run Wireshark and just look at your Ethernet traffic, there's a lot of MDNS traffic on there. Just stuff, I'm here, I'm here, I'm here. Is this guy here? Yep, I'm here. A lot of that on the network. We got some boosts into the show, too. That came in over the network as well. And Shaft and Spanner is our Poller boost. That's good. That's good. 33,000 sats. It's first-time boost, too. He says, Alex and Brent's chat about hard drives finally convinced me to take the plunge and subscribe to the show, as I really want to hear the second half of that discussion. I'd be interested to know if Alex's views on new hard drive rituals have changed as drive sizes have increased. I bought a 16 terabyte drive over the summer and I've been running burn-ins. It took well over a month. Keep up the great work. I love listening to the show during my commute, which is an hour and a half each way, but thankfully it's only 2 days per week. Well, thank you, Shaft and Spanner, for the boost.
0: For those that aren't familiar, my burning ritual is to basically bad blocks the drive basically four times with different data. And yes, you are right. That was born out of, I think, originally doing an unraid pre-clear like ritual on like 1 or 2 or 3 terabyte drives, which took a day or two. Whereas now you're right. I did a bad block scan on the 18 terabyte drives that I bought as part of that chat with Brent. It took, I think, 13 days of solid effort on the drive. But I stand by the logic behind it of trying to weed out the weaklings early on whilst they're still in the retailer return period and exchange period, rather than having to go through an RMA process with Seagate or Western Digital or whatever. And also before I've committed any actual data to them, because once you start filling up a drive like that, it's like once you fill your house up with sofas, like yeah. you've got to put them somewhere if you want to paint the room or RMA the hard drive, right? But there is a school of thought to say that how long is long enough to stress the drive? Is a week long enough? Is 2 weeks too long? Because it is incredibly stressful on the drive, and maybe they aren't designed to be constantly thrashed for 2 weeks solid. I don't know, but
1: this could be.
0: I've been doing it religiously for the last decade, so I don't see any reason to change now. Maybe that makes me a Luddite, but
1: I put them through a couple of weeks of testing, but nothing really super dramatic. I just sort of put some workloads on there. I have just checked using Smart Data on one of our servers, and in this one server, I've got 1, 2, 3 drives that are 9 years old that have been powered on for 9 years, and one drive that's been powered on for 10 years. The rest have all been powered on for either 7 or 5 years. There's nothing younger than 4 years in this server. And most of them are like around 5 or 7.
0: It was just Black Friday, my friend.
1: I know. Oh. I know. I look at that and think, I wish I would have checked that a week ago or so.
0: What about you, Wolfgang? What's your theory on hard drives? For me, I try and keep everything under about 5 years old if I can.
1: Yeah. Don't do what I do.
2: Right. So my drives are actually fairly new. I actually replaced my WD Reds with Seagates for a video. I don't have any drives that are older than a year right now in my system, but it's only 3 drives, so it's easy, I guess.
1: I will say those 10-year drives and 9-year drives are Western Digitals.
2: Yeah, they're solid drives. I agree with that.
1: MCZP, or MixZip, as I call them, came in with 25,000 sats and just was really appreciative on the image discussion. And he says self-hosted's really impacted his home lab. Well, thank you. And his wallet in a negative way.
0: Yeah, we have that effect on people. And I'm not going to apologize for that one.
1: It's all investing in your education. You're a better person now, right?
0: Right.
1: Bolapara comes in with a row of McDucks, 22,222 sats, first-time booster. I wanted to pass along Git Annex. They write, it provides deduplication, location tracking, bit rot protection, redundancy, and custom metadata. You can create a repo and then clone at multiple locations, either online machines or external media. You can add your own data repo and set policies which repo should get copies of that data. I'll put a link to Git Annex in the notes. That's a great heads up.
0: It's nice because once you get over the hump of learning Git and the various concepts required, like a lot of people think Git and GitHub are like synonymous with one another, but they're not. GitHub is just like a hosted cloud service that has Git in the name. Git is the version tool that lets you add things and remove things and version control things from a local repository. The fact that you have a remote thing that you push it to called GitHub, it's totally irrelevant really to Git itself. So I'm always interested in seeing these kinds of tools, particularly to use Git with use cases where it may not have been originally designed for, because it was developed by Linus Torvalds as part of the Linux kernel development process. So ostensibly, it's just a very good tool at managing text changes.
1: Yeah. My goal for next year is to get my Nix config for my different machines onto Git. Just got to do it.
0: I had so much fun with Nix this week. Perhaps we should talk about that in the post show. But I could install an entire server from a flake in like 3 minutes. It's amazing.
1: Oh. Metatac comes in with a Spaceballs boost, 1, 2, 3, 4, 5 sats. And he wanted to give the booster who was asking about Nixifying the deck some information. It's called, Jovian NixOS. We'll put a link in the notes. It is drivers and all the stuff you need pre-configured for the deck hardware functioning in game mode. You can also change to the desktop mode. And, of course, it's based on Nix. He says he can't recommend it enough. Wow. There is a few things you have to do to get your deck to accept that, but they have that all in the documentation. Well, there you go, Alex. Nixify your deck, huh? I don't know, though. The whole thing about the deck is that it's just a working piece of hardware, right? It just works. Greeno comes in with 5,000 sats using the podcast index. Hey, guys, with all this talk – oh, this is great. With all this talk around this Plex stuff recently, I felt I needed to chime in with my 2 cents with a prediction I think Plex is heading in and hopefully get your thoughts. The TLDR is Plex is moving to obtain as many client users as possible to be a single pane of glass – I agree. Consuming media from various streaming platforms and eventually kick aside pesky server enthusiasts, killing the server version of Plex. You make it a gateway drug for local media management. You give access to your Plex library. You get users accessing their libraries. you end up with all of the legalities. You start kind of whittling things down. You have this launch of a streaming platform. They reduce their focus on the home lab. They kind of whittle down the sharing program over time, he says. And essentially, inevitably, step 10 is Plex Media server is abandoned. And then there's just Plex the service. What do you think?
0: I mean, if you think about Plex as just basically being a bunch of clients, that's always the thing that people give Plex the most credit for, is the fact that they are on every smart TV made in the last decade. They're on every game console. They're on every smart, like, that's probably Plex's biggest strength, is they're everywhere.
1: And you just send an update to those clients that says default to the Plex streaming service. And then over time, you just remove the feature to connect to home servers.
0: Softly, softly, catchy monkey, I guess.
1: Oh, man, I hope that's not the way it goes.
0: Oh, but you know it's going to be. We the writing is on the wall. It's
1: thank you for scaring me, Greeno. All right. Yevs comes in, said to finally set up Albie, been a listener since episode 9. Thanks for the inspiring discussion. And I wanted to also give a shout out to Gene Bean, who wanted to just send us a little love for the storage chat. We had a couple of folks that wrote in that really liked the chat you and Brent had about his storage setup.
0: Well, we'll have to do a part 3 then. I think his hard drives are burning in right now as we speak, and he's about to get on a plane to go to Berlin again. So by the time he gets back, they might be finished.
1: Yeah, maybe we'll have him on when he gets back. That'd be really great. Thank you, everybody who boosted in. We just did a small selection of the boosts, but we read all of them, and we put them in our boost barn, which is linked in the notes. And we do appreciate that we had 9 folks boost in, and we stacked 115,933 sats. Thank you, everybody. We appreciate you and our members. 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
1: Easy, easy. 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
0: Weapon X. Yeah, that Matrix is really hopping these days. 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

0: 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My name is Chris.
1: And I'm Angela.
0: Hello, Angers. 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
1: Heck yeah.
0: Now, just a few things everyone needs to know before the show gets going. 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All of that is linked at the top of the show's website, weeklylaunch.rocks. Now, I am glad that we're now at episode 10 because I messed up. I don't know. You know, this is a bad mistake. We came in at episode 9. You know, we hit the reboot at episode 9 and everybody's like, oh, what? 9 episodes? I got to go back and listen to episode 1. No, they don't.
1: It wasn't the show.
0: I unpublished them.
1: Oh.
0: I probably broke something doing that.
1: Oh.
0: But I kept getting all these questions all week.
1: Yeah.
0: Like, I don't get it. I'm like, that's because I'm a moron and I should have just...
1: Started with episode 1.
0: Yeah, I should have just wiped the slate clean and started with episode 1. So technically, I feel like episode 10 is our episode 1. And then if we can, you know, like as the show goes on...
1: We'll just delete the 0.
0: We just start pretending like those were super controversial episodes and we had to pull them, right? We just like build this lore around them.
1: Okay.
0: And, you know, then there'll be like in the community that's here early will know, but the newcomers, they won't know the joke. And so we'll be like, oh, yeah, no, we too hot for the internet.
1: I'm sensing a shirt that to this effect.
0: Okay, yeah. I listened to the first 9 episodes or something. And I survived, but all I got was this lousy t-shirt. So what have you been following this week?
1: So I've been doing Duolingo.
0: Yeah.
1: Our daughter, Abby, started wanting to learn Spanish. I did German. I did 3 years of German between high school and college.
0: Right,
1: and then Hadia started doing Spanish. And then I finally got hooked in. I'm at 834 days.
0: Yeah. So when you say you've been doing Duolingo, you have been doing.
1: Well, I mean, I've been in maintenance mode for like the last year.
0: Yeah, they do let you kind of just sort of check the boxes.
1: Yeah. It's something I make sure I do before I go to
0: bed.
1: Maybe
0: you're part of the problem.
1: I am part of the problem.
0: Yeah.
1: I mean, it's gamified.
0: Yeah.
1: Right?
0: They need to bring you back. They need to pull you back in and get you engaged so you're not just checking boxes.
1: Right. Yeah, exactly. Well, I thought my New Year's resolutions was going to do that, but that did not work out. So, yeah. But they had this whole marketing ploy this last week where they actually killed the fictional character.
0: Yeah, they're like logo mascot thing.
1: Yeah.
0: Which, all right, kind of clever. You never really see companies do this. I got a little clip for you that talks about it. I'll play it for you. You never see a company go out there and kill its own mascot. And I know it's a marketing ploy, but I got to give them credit. It's a clever one.
2: If you've been online recently, you've probably seen something the internet has been buzzing about.
3: Duolingo is dead.
4: I am on Duo is Dead TikTok.
5: Why is he dead? Why is he dead?
2: The death of Duolingo's mascot, the fuzzy green owl known as Duo. The killer stunt sending shockwaves across social media. The language learning app announcing the news in a post that's already amassed more than 100 million views, saying authorities were investigating the cause, but TBH, he probably died waiting for you to do your lesson.
6: Oh,
2: but what do we know?
6: Oh my God, my Shayla!
2: Companies like Hilton, Chipotle, and even Netflix trying to borrow some of that buzz. Buffalo Wild Wings posting this video showing a trail of Duo's green feathers leading to a tray of its wings, while global pop singer Dua Lipa responding with the words, "Till death, Duo part."
0: Oh.
2: Even the World Health Organization speculating on the cause of death, writing, "One thing we know for sure, it's not smallpox because the disease has been eradicated since 1980.
1: Random.
2: But Duolingo now says the cause of death was actually a Cybertruck, asking the public to help identify the suspect.
0: And now they are selling like dead Duolingo swag, like with X's across the eyes, and they have like dead stuff you can buy.
1: You can buy the coffin.
0: Oh my God.
1: Yeah, except it's sold out, but yeah.
0: What? It's sold out? God. Did it make you play more? Did it make you train more, I guess?
1: No. So what's interesting is that I didn't see anything in my app about that, but Android users are seeing the X'd out eyes.
0: Ah, maybe they got the app update sooner. Maybe the app store is holding it back for Ruby.
1: I mean, like what you see over there. Yeah. Like that's I haven't seen anything about Duo dying. I had to find out via the article.
0: Wow, it's funny that they have him killed by a Tesla Cybertruck, and I wouldn't be surprised. I mean, maybe this is a long stretch, but if this whole thing wraps up with him giving away a Cybertruck or something.
1: Yeah, well, who hit him with the Cybertruck, Elon? Is that you? So the article says that some speculated that Duo was faking its demise to avoid legal trouble after making a joke about rapper Drake. And I didn't go down that wormhole because I honestly don't care.
0: Yeah, yeah.
1: But anyway, I thought it was kind of fun.
0: It is
1: so gimmicky and...
0: It is.
1: Yeah.
0: It is, but I got to give him some style points. I don't recall this. Like, could you imagine just like the Peanuts... brand or McDonald's killing off Ronald McDonald for a stunt.
1: Oh my gosh, that would have been great.
0: It would be really good. Make him a zombie for a year or something. I don't know. Zombie Ronald. I don't know. Okay, hey, McDonald's, if you want to take that idea, let's work something out.
1: Yeah.
0: We'll sell it to you for cheap.
1: Right.
0: I'm curious if you have gotten sucked into Duolingo out there. I can tell a few of you out there in the chat room, live chat, which by the way, Lounge HQ live chat in the Matrix room, definitely have. I've glanced off it a couple of times. I don't know what language I'd want to learn. Spanish would probably be smart.
1: Mm-hmm.
0: Or Mandarin, one of the two. But I don't know. I'm not particularly drawn to it. I'm taking the long term, and that is I just want everybody else to come around to English.
1: So I think there's Klingon in there.
0: Oh yeah,
1: yeah.
0: There probably is.
1: Yeah,
0: I do know a little Klingon. I do know a little Klingon, so I could fill that out. Unfortunately, it lacks some of the, some of the more like fun things for like really good compound curse words and insults. Klingon doesn't really offer a lot there. You know, like kill your mother and that kind of stuff. But, avenge and revenge, but, no real good compound. But I was just looking at a statistic that English is becoming a lot more common around the world. Like a lot of places you can travel now, they'll have their local native language and then they'll also have English. So I figure if I just wait another 20 years, everybody else will learn my language.
1: Perhaps.
0: All right. So Boostin, tell us if you've gotten sucked into Duolingo. What do you think about the Duolingo stuff? I know some of you actually are out there kind of resent them for their gamification and manipulation with the stuff. But I think that's the world we live in. I don't love it.
1: Yeah, some of the statements are a bit pushy, and then like
0: he probably died because you didn't do your Duolingo. Like, wow.
1: Well, no, just like in the daily before this gimmick, they like if you're doing a friend quest, right? You can nudge your friend, and it'll just send a random message to them. And sometimes they're
0: like
1: they're,
0: kind of shaming them. Or
1: yeah.
0: Something?
1: Oh yeah. Like.
0: Oh my
1: like,
0: gosh.
1: Don't break up our friendship streak, you know, and just other like I don't know. They're just sometimes rude. And I didn't know it until because I was sending them all the time. And then finally one came to me and I was like, oh, crap. What is it even?
0: You were blasting people with shame.
1: Yeah. Yes.
0: Wow. You know, okay. Now I'm kind of taking back what I was saying. The more you kind of go into it, the more I'm like, God, I don't want other apps to do this. I don't want this to become like the model that you have to follow in order to have a successful app on an iPhone or an Android phone. With a service and a bunch of staff behind it. Because that's really what this is about. Like this, it gets to be a bit much. This is more, that's more pressure than we've ever seen from like a web service or anything really.
1: Mm-hmm.
0: Is it any different though than going to the gym with friends? And you don't go, you know, sometimes they, you know, it's sort of peer pressure.
1: Huh.
0: Is it just in a different context? I don't know.
1: I mean, I have it set to remind me every morning at 9 a.m. to do my lesson,
0: mm-hmm.
1: but I ignore it.
0: Mm.
1: So it does become like another post-it on the monitor that you just never see anymore. But your friends wouldn't reliably text you every day. They would just give up on you.
0: Yeah, that's true.
1: So to go to the gym.
0: Well, then then Duolingo died and you gave up on it. So
1: I didn't give up.
0: No, you did, obviously. You did, obviously. All right. Let us know. Send us your magic boost and tell us if you participate in any of these types of things and what your thoughts are about Duolingo and this strategy. We'll be reading them in the next episode.

0: Oh. So I thought we should do a reset since this is our first episode. And we should do an introduction to who the heck is Angela Fisher.
1: Hey, look, everybody, it's Angela Fisher.
0: Yay! So I don't actually know if I know the year, but I'm going to say 97, 98 we met.
2: It was, yeah, either 98. I think it was 98.
0: Yeah, that sounds right. Yeah, it would have been the year of 97, 98, probably. Yeah. I didn't drive yet.
2: No.
0: Which that's, at least that's an interesting story. I might write down the taxi story. That might be fun.
2: Oh, yeah.
0: Have we ever told that story on air?
2: I don't think so.
0: That's a crazy story.
2: It is. So, okay, well, you like just like jumped in.
0: Yeah, no, we should back up a little bit. We'll get to the taxi story. Yeah, where do you want to start? What do you think?
2: Okay, so we met in high school.
0: Yep.
2: I was 15.
0: Wow.
2: You were 17.
0: Oh, man, I was such a hound.
2: Which is even crazier because, you know, spoiler alert, we have three kids. our son is about to turn 16, and our middle child, or one of our daughters, is 14 right now. So literally a year from now is Abby's age is when I met you.
0: They're so young.
2: That's crazy.
0: They're so young. They're still just babies. You know?
2: I know. It's so weird to me.
0: Yeah. Although I think people, you know, I mean, I know this wasn't that long ago, but it wasn't, people got together a lot more younger, more so back in the day, I think, you know, but yeah, that is crazy. So we did like, you know, we did like what? We were together for almost 10 years before we had kids, though. So it was quite a while. Mm-hmm. Yeah. It was, you know, like a decade of that stuff. And I remember thinking, too, like, you very early on always wanted three kids.
2: Yes.
0: I remember, like, you know, like, oh, okay. All right. Well, that's a lot of kids. How about one kid? I tried to talk her down to, how about no kid? Okay, that's off the table. How about one kid? Okay, well, if we're going to have one kid, we should probably have two kids just to balance it out, right? Mm-hmm.
2: And then we were done.
0: Yeah. Shh, don't tell her that. She might listen one day.
2: Oh, she knows. Yeah. She knows.
0: Poor kid.
2: It was meant to be.
0: Yeah. No, she's great.
2: Bella was meant to be.
0: Yeah, she really rounded everything out.
2: Yeah. So we dated until we got married in 2007.
0: Yeah.
2: St. Patrick's Day.
0: Yep.
2: And then we had Dylan in 2009.
0: Yeah.
2: And then continued to have kids, apparently.
0: And that was also kind of the time I sort of switched from IT and went to full-time podcasting.
2: Dude, he set up the green screen, like, the day after Dylan was born. Like, so we had a studio in, we definitely jumped. We clearly did not think this through, but that's okay.
0: There's a lot to tell.
2: There is so much to tell. So we had I wasn't part of it yet, right? You started podcasting with a friend, and basically when we got our first sponsor, which was GoDaddy, we made it an actual business, you know, to track the dollars for the taxes, and then just kind of blossomed from there.
0: Yeah, that was about 2008, 2007, 2008.
2: Mm-hmm. And then, and then we decided to go video, right?
0: Mm-hmm.
2: And that was a game changer with the green screen, and I don't know, just
0: the lighting and all of that. It was a big endeavor, and doing live green screen and audio mixing and live streaming it in 2008 was nothing like it is today.
2: Mm-hmm.
0: It's a very different game back then, and it was big, hot lights. You know, we turned a third bay garage basically into a studio by wrapping it in movers blankets.
2: Yep, and the green screen, and the camera as close to the moving garage door as possible.
0: Yeah.
2: That never opened because, you know.
0: The camera's right up to it.
2: And the blankets.
0: Oh, man. But before we go too much further.
2: Yeah.
0: Back when we were still in high school, and it was before I was driving, because I waited till I was 17, but I was working already. And so I had some cash, you know, for a kid. And so I thought, well, I'll solve this problem by renting taxis. So Ange and I could go around, see each other, go out places with a taxi service. It was like a local taxi service. And they had something kind of cool. And it was that they were in these super old Mercedes Benzes that were like tanks from like World War II, basically. Just these massive, heavy diesel Mercedes Benzes that they used as taxis. And I don't remember being particularly cheap or particularly expensive. Remember?
2: No, no, not. I mean, he just wrote checks. Yeah. He wrote checks for me to buy a cookie for lunch every day. But so here's a thing that he's leaving out. We lived on opposite sides of the town.
0: Yes.
2: I lived kind of in BFE.
0: Yeah.
2: As it turns out, this taxi place was like five driveways away from me.
0: Which was wild.
2: It was wild because it's out in the middle of nowhere, like out by a Navy base.
0: Yeah.
2: Yeah. So, okay, continue.
0: So this is a good distance between us. I mean, what? I mean, between my folks' place and your folks' place, 40 minutes?
2: I was trying to. It is a decent drive.
0: Yeah, it really is. Because they're literally opposite ends. And so we would use the crap out of this taxi service. And I remember like one day, I don't remember if we discovered because it was near your place or if I tried to book and they didn't answer. But one day the service just sort of disappeared.
2: Mm-hmm.
0: And so Ange kind of had a kind of an eye on what was going on since it was near her folks' place. And did you go over there and walk down there? Like what was how did you discover?
2: I found out from neighbors that lived across from them.
0: I see. So what she discovered was that they were running a massive international drug ring. And that these Mercedes Benzes were getting lined with coke and other drugs that they could put in the headliners and in the floorboards and anywhere they could stash drugs as they imported these classic international Mercedes.
2: Plot twist. I knew the whole time. That's why I came over goofy.
0: Right, yeah. So here we are, you know, 17-year-old and 15-year-old kid driving around in these taxis all the time, getting driven around. And the whole thing is just a front for an international drug operation running five doors down from Angela's parents' house.
2: Yep.
0: And that's when I was like, when we discovered that, I was like, okay, it's probably time to get the license. It's probably.
2: Yep.
0: I think we'll take matters into our own hands. I mean, that was really wild stuff. So, yeah, now fast forward. We've built the studio in the house and started cooking on JB as an independent business. And I kind of did like a transition thing where I went from, you know, IT to podcast over a period of time as kind of the IT contracts wound down and the advertising wound up. And I think the first show that we really started doing with you on the network was the Faux Show, right? That was really like your first show. We didn't do something before that. And the Faux Show really originated as a way to hang out with the live stream after we were done recording. Jeremy and I would often do Jupiter at Night, which is a show from forever ago. It was a late night show. I don't know how the hell I did late night shows like that.
2: Mm-hmm.
0: Could not do that today.
2: Yeah,
0: like
2: no.
0: By 4 o'clock, I'm done.
2: Yep.
0: This is like 10 o'clock at night, 8 o'clock at night, right? God, we were young. And so you and Jeremy would hang out and, you know, yak with the live stream and whatnot. And that sort of developed into like you playing clips and stuff and then into the Faux Show.
2: And just bringing, things that are sort of tech, but I don't know, fringe tech, I guess. Something that could relate to a female audience, possibly more
0: and
2: so.
0: Stuff that we weren't covering in the other shows.
2: Definitely not.
0: Yeah.
2: So yeah, Jeremy did like the first 50 episodes with me.
0: Mm-hmm.
2: And then he went and
0: got a job
2: on
0: at Cryptic Software.
2: Yeah.
0: The makers of Star Trek Online.
2: Yeah. And that's when we didn't have any choice. We had to become like OG influencers, the husband-wife duo, right?
0: Oh, my God, we were.
2: We were, dude.
0: And we were doing it on video and live streaming.
2: With a lower third of the chat room.
0: Yeah.
2: Like, we really were.
0: Yep.
2: Yeah.
0: The Faux Show was fun. It was a social experience, as we called it, because we had really, and I know this sounds silly now. I realize this, but.
2: Oh.
0: Well, no, I mean, now it sounds silly to say, well, we have the chat room integrated. Well, yeah, we've been doing that for years in different live streams and other people do it now, but we really were the first.
2: Oh, geez.
0: We really were. So let's see here. I'll play an episode so you can get a sense of it. I don't know if I have any particular one, but I'll play Sarcastic Parents. This is a funny episode.
3: Hello, everybody, and welcome to this episode of The Faux Show. Today is Friday, July 31st. My name is Angela.
4: And my name is Chris.
3: And as most of you know, The Faux Show is not a real show. It is a social experience because we have it whenever we want.
4: Oh. We also have a chat room.
3: Because I don't look at you. I look at the chat room which I have here on my iPad.
4: I got a full screen on my screen. Screw that iPad.
0: There you go. We're all about...
2: That was a use for iPad.
0: Yeah, there you go. Look at that. And the Jeff PJ in the chat room just put a picture of us with the green screen turned off.
2: Oh, yeah.
0: There you go. There you go.
2: Was that for the ad that we did for, was it System 76?
0: Must have been.
2: Yeah. I think so.
0: Good
2: memory. Look at those Faux Show buns. Dang.
0: Serious buns. Yeah, serious buns. So that was that was the faux show. I think people, I still have people mention the faux show to me that have been around for a long time. Just, you know, one of those hundreds of episodes. It's still up on YouTube. And no one's taken that name.
2: Yeah.
0: That's also Tech Talk Today hasn't been sniped either.
2: Huh.
0: If you go Google search Tech Talk Today, our website still comes up, which is crazy.
2: Mm-hmm.
0: And we kind of just, I'm jumping ahead here, but you, so the faux show, you did Women's Tech Radio for a while.
2: Mm-hmm. A couple years.
0: And then you joined me when I was doing a daily show called Tech Talk Today.
2: Yep. Oh, and I was featured in at least one TechSnap.
0: Oh, yeah. Okay.
2: Probably two Linux action shows.
0: Yeah, yeah.
2: And I think a Linux Unplugged where you guys were trying to convert me to Android.
0: Oh, that does. Oh, God, that must have been forever ago. That didn't go. It didn't stick.
2: We had the studio because that's one thing, one gap in our little timeline that we provided. So we moved out of the Third Bay garage and into our first house, which is where we are right now, and converted the master bedroom to this studio.
0: That was about 2014, I think.
2: Oh. I don't know.
0: I think it was about 2014.
2: Was that in the garage or not? Because
0: what?
2: That screenshot. I don't know.
0: Yeah, that was in the garage.
2: Okay.
0: Yeah, that was in the garage. Yeah, I think it was about 2014, which is a really long time.
2: Yeah. Yeah, I don't have time doesn't make sense to
0: Do
2: me.
0: Do you know how long we've owned the building?
2: 2004?
0: My God.
2: I think? Yeah. Yeah.
0: My God. Geez, we're getting old. Oh my God, this is making me feel old talking about all this stuff. So Tech Talk today, what else did I miss? And I know I missed a few other things in there. Just thinking about it from the show standpoint.
2: Well, you know, I did all the back end operational stuff, of course, right?
0: I know one thing we can talk about. Oh, yeah, go ahead. Yeah, okay. Back end operational
2: all
0: stuff.
2: All the taxes and financial and all of that and social media. That's the, you know.
0: Yeah, really. I actually, you know where we should have started is you got your start really with Linux Fest. You know, back in the early aughts, going to Linux Fest with me before we even did podcasting stuff. So that's
2: I was his note taker.
0: Yeah, help me with the notes because God knows I need it. That's okay. So then the other thing I just want to mention, of course, is in 2018, JB was acquired by Linux Academy, which was a wild ride, and learned a ton. And then in 2019, we went independent again.
2: No,
0: 2020. Okay,
2: August 2020.
0: August of 2020, we went independent again. And then about a year after that, or 2 years after that, the ad market fell out. No, 3 years after that, the ad market fell out. So that's where we've been since then. But, you know, that I think was a good move at the time because I almost died and I had health insurance like the week I almost died.
2: Mm-hmm.
0: It kicked in, which I don't know what. And my health insurance or my medical coverage bill for appendectomy where they had to go in and like really open me up. They cut me right down the center.
2: He waited until it not just burst, but then was like super infected.
0: And rotting away my right hip muscle.
2: Although
0: I don't. Do you know that I did go to the Skagit emergency medical place before I left to have them check me out to see if there's anything wrong? Because I said, hey, I have a flight on Tuesday.
2: I didn't.
0: Yeah. So I went in there and they're like, oh yeah, you're like. Whatever that shows your immune cells are way up in your system. Like, your immune cells are way up, but based on, because I'd had a blood test a couple of weeks ago for something else, based on your blood test from a couple of weeks ago, they're down. So we think you're getting over an infection.
2: Oh.
0: And you're okay. So I'm okay to fly? Yep, you're okay to fly.
2: Fail, Skagit.
0: Yeah, I'll never go back.
2: Well, you can't go to Cascade.
0: I don't know where I'll go. Thankfully, I've never.
2: Right?
0: I haven't had to worry about this, but. They could have caught it then. It would have saved me so much trouble because I went another week.
2: Yeah.
0: But I was already, when I went to them, it was probably already had been ruptured for 2.5 weeks. I have this unhealthy inability to listen to my body and I just keep focused on work and the problems I'm solving and stress, whatever's stressing me out. And I don't really listen to the fact that I'm sick. And so I just kind of plow through.
2: Mm-hmm.
0: Like I'm doing today right now, actually. But, you know, sometimes the consequences for that is, you know, you need an extra day or two of rest to recover. And sometimes the consequence of that is you almost die in your hotel room, which I was. I was dying in my bed.
2: Yeah, I kept telling you to go to the hospital and Dia was on her way.
0: Yeah,
2: but like, you know, like last minute, she booked a flight to go there and he waited for her to get there.
0: And then
2: he couldn't walk. Like,
0: I couldn't
2: it was
0: even get.
2: So
0: yeah.
2: Stupid.
0: I don't know. Like every now and then I just have these weird stomach problems like I did last night.
2: Yeah.
0: So it's not too unusual for me.
2: For sure. But
0: I think, oh, it'll pass. And I just triggered it because I had a couple of beers last night. That's what I kept thinking. So dumb. And then, of course, so that's like she gets there Friday. before the Tuesday of the announcement that JB has been acquired by Linux Academy. She gets there the Friday before, realizes that I'm dead in the bed practically, takes me to the emergency room. They won't let me leave at that point, which I tried to talk them out of. I'm like, no, you don't understand. I got a really big thing on Tuesday, but I could come in on Wednesday. And they're like, Mr. Fisher, you're going into surgery in the next hour. You're not going anywhere.
2: Mm-hmm.
0: I'm like, what? Like, how long is this going to take? It's going to take a while. I'm like, okay. And I didn't even get to ask about recovery. And then what I was told that would happen is they'd poke me a little bit in my side. They'd go in and, you know, cut things up. And then,
2: right. Best case scenario is what they gave you.
0: Yeah.
2: Unfortunately.
0: And it'll be a couple of days of recovery. And then I wake up and I have been stapled together. I don't know. This is how they did it in Texas. They stapled me together and then put tape over it. And then, of course, I was allergic to the tape. So I figured the insurance company was going to screw me.
2: Mm-hmm.
0: Screw me. And I did end up paying like $8,000 out of pocket overall, but they covered an extra $100,000 that was out of network.
2: Oh my gosh.
0: That they didn't have to cover.
2: Wow.
0: So they covered $200,000 worth.
2: You're expensive.
0: Well, it's the surgery they did.
2: I know.
0: and then like Jeez. The 6 days or 5 days of medical care that it, recovery care in the hospital that it took was really the expensive part.
2: Yeah. So at that time, I was actually editing BSD Now.
0: Yeah.
2: And I kind of managed what this was going to look like, what the network was going to look like.
0: Yeah, and how to keep things
2: depending
0: running.
2: on the outcome of your surgery is how I'll say it.
0: Yeah.
2: It was a very trying time.
0: Yeah, like how would we, I don't even know. We've never even thought about how we would message that, how we would communicate Mm-mm. that, and even get the Mm-mm. word out to everybody.
2: Yeah.
0: It's one of the things you don't want to have to think about, I suppose. But we had to think about it that weekend, and the shows went on, which I really appreciated that you guys kept everything going.
2: Mm-hmm.
0: The guys got together and did Unplugged without me, which is not an easy feat.
2: Mm-hmm.
0: Unfortunately, I really built that show kind of around me.

0: we separated.
1: Oh, yep. Okay.
0: And announced it. I think it is the final faux show episode.
1: Or one of the final.
0: Is it? Do we keep doing it after that? I don't know.
1: I don't know. There might be.
0: I should have looked that up. I looked up a bunch of other things before.
1: Yeah, we did.
0: In preparation.
1: So faux divorce is faux show 223.
0: Okay.
1: And then it kept going until 227.
0: Okay. So there we go. And then it finalized, you know, at the end of 2015.
1: And I met Hedia around that time. And I guess the rest is kind of modern history,
0: right?
1: At this point.
0: Yeah. That's what I'm like. Everybody's like basically caught up. Like, yeah. that's where we're at now.
1: Yeah. And we just obviously, I mean, we're still talking. I guess that's sort of yeah,
0: obviously.
1: People hear he's doing a podcast with his ex-wife. How is that possible?
0: Oh, actually, this is funny. So we did the meetup for
1: LUP 600.
0: Yeah. Which is just down the road from this studio. And at one point, Chris said, "Hey, wife." And both of us turned our heads because, you know.
1: It's easy. Shorthand. Hey.
0: Like, right. So I was like, maybe I shouldn't. You know, maybe I need to. And the next time, I didn't. I didn't turn my head. I waited. I paused. And then I turned.
1: I'll have to do "Hey, you" next time and just get you both that way. Right.
0: Yeah, right.
1: That's my thinking. I don't know if that'll work.
2: Logical.
0: And then at the Spokane meetup over the summer, first of all, it's so cool. Well, it's sort of weird to go to a meetup and people know me, but I don't know them, right?
1: Yeah.
0: But I'm getting to know them. Or, you know, like over the years, they keep returning for these meetups. So obviously I know you now. But at the Spokane meetup, a gentleman came up to me. I introduced myself and he said, oh, Chris mentioned his ex-wife, Angela, but I didn't think he was serious that you were both here. His current wife and his ex-wife.
1: How could that be?
0: Yeah. And then me and his wife just hit it off, and it was great.
1: Yeah. Yeah, and, you know, I think it's that's made life easier for the kids, too, I hope, as well.
0: Mm-hmm.
1: You know, keeping things peaceful. And also, you know, they just get more people that love them, and they have a lot of that.
0: Mm-hmm.
1: Yeah, we have three good kids, and the two older ones just went to camp this past weekend. And, you know, as a parent, probably know this, but when the kids get back from an event, you just hear all these story. Some of them you're like, I don't know about that. And some of them are just hilarious. And it's so great when they go do something together and then they have like a shared experience that we weren't involved with, but they were involved with. And that's a lot of fun. So they got home yesterday from camp and I had lunch ready for them. And Abby said, "Oh, it's so nice to eat my own food. Oh, the food was so awful there."
0: Yeah, it was soup. Like, did you at least try some new things? Yeah. Did you like the soup? Well, I dipped bread in it, but I didn't, like, drink it. That's what Dylan said.
1: Yeah, a lot of soup. And then, I guess, a chicken burger, but unfortunately not a fully cooked chicken burger.
0: Oh, gosh, he didn't tell me that. But he did demand round table last night.
1: Did
0: so
1: he?
0: We drove to round table for dinner.
1: He had pizza for lunch.
0: Round table is anytime.
1: Yeah, it is such good pizza. It doesn't matter if you had pizza for breakfast and for lunch. All right, well, if you got any questions, if we missed something and you want to know, boost them in, and we'll answer them in a future episode.

0: Boostagram.
1: All right, we got a few new boosts into the brand new rebooted show. And our first one comes from PJ, and he sent us a spooky 6,666 sats.
2: Well, I'll be dipped.
1: All right. He says, it's boost time. Thank you, PJ. Is there a hidden message in that boost amount there, Jeff? Is there a secret message in 6666?
3: You keep forgetting to make the clip.
1: What's the clip? I guess I do.
3: Number of the Beast clip from Iron Maiden.
1: Oh, you're right. All right, well...
4: Write it down.
1: Did you clip it for me?
4: He has a little notepad here.
1: All right.
4: Having him write it down.
3: Oh, I clipped it and sent it, but I'll send it over again.
1: All right, you sent it to me again.
3: I'm back on my desktop.
1: All right. Jeff. Clip. All right, I'm writing it down. Ange can verify I wrote it down.
4: Yep, he wrote it down.
1: Thank you, PJ. Appreciate that. And hopefully we'll have a new musical note to go with it, or a new, I don't know what we call them, you know, boo sound. Our podcast is in with 9,000.
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1: 100 sats. He says, very excited for the launch. Whoop, whoop, whoop, whoop, whoop, whoop, whoop. 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

0: Wow.
1: I hope it makes it to Jupiter Broadcasting's orbit. It did. That's amazing, our podcast. This is becoming a go-to setup. Is what you can do is you can run a Lightning or Bitcoin node on your private LAN. Don't have to open up your inbound ports. Don't have to worry about your ISP. You set up a VPS over Tailscale, and then you forward the traffic to your LAN node. It works really, really good. A lot of people are doing it. And there's a guide out there that Listener Gene Bean created that you can go find in This Week in Bitcoin. And speaking of Gene Bean, he's here with 4,049 sats. No, I'm sorry, 409 sats. Doge has been an S show. I've got no qualms with reviewing things so long as it's done within the bounds of the law. The problem is that's not what's happening. Like Brent, So I guess that's what point one. All right. Point two, like Brent, I've never used ChatGPT for anything. Really, not even to check it out? I was also not a big fan of the in-vehicle pop-up ads. I saw other people talking about that after we did. I don't know what I would do if my vehicle ever started doing that, Gene. I feel like I'd probably replace the head unit, right? You'd just go get an aftermarket head unit.
0: Yeah.
1: Could you imagine if you bought the car and they didn't disclose that either? I just feel like that'd be awful. Thank you, Gene. User 6037164 comes in with 10,200 sats.
2: Oh my God, this drawer is filled with Fruit Loops.
0: Oh, I'm going to read this one.
1: Yeah.
0: Yeah. Okay. I forgot who said it. Okay, yeah. Oh, user, just correct you. You reverse numbers. Yeah. User 6307164 writes, I think it's bold AF to put a politically charged show in the JB feed. Well, it's not politically charged, but okay. I mean, just because the main subject, you know, happens to be.
1: Well, I don't
0: even
1: know if it was the main. We mentioned Doge last week. That's what they're.
0: Oh, I see. Yeah. Okay. Anyway, best of luck to you guys. By the way, Angela, it's been 22 years. Time to update Mom Vault.
1: Wow, that's an OG callback.
0: Oh, and then 22 years. See, this is why I failed math. Because, yeah.
1: User 63, if you go into Fountain, you can change your profile name so we can see your name. I'd love to hear you, you know, read your name. I don't know. My brain's failing me, but I'd love to hear from you. Again, thank you very much. Appreciate that boost. Another long-timer, Mr. Turd Ferguson's here with 8,000 sats.
3: Turd Ferguson!
1: Do you guys miss doing video? Listener since the social experience.
0: Woohoo! Faux show. Faux show call out.
1: Yep. Do you miss doing
0: video?
1: I do. Do you?
0: Yeah. I mean, this is fun and all, but I keep thinking, like, they can see us.
1: Oh, yeah.
0: You know, because we did do some, like, behind the scenes as opposed to, like, a curated green screen, fully professional thing. So, yeah.
1: I don't miss the production aspect of video, but I do think the shareability of video is higher and that kind of stuff. So, I'm on the fence on it. I think if we ever did, I'd like to have a crack at, you know, getting decent cameras and then creating content for it. Thank you, Turd. Thank you, everybody who boosted in. We had four of you stream sats, so we stacked 9,754 sats by streaming. And five of you who boosted in, so combined all together, the show stacked 48,129 sats, which is not too bad for a brand new show. If you'd like to boost in, you can. Just get Fountain FM or something like Breeze and stack them sats. I have probably, I don't know, I don't know if I have one more story mix. I'm just not feeling very well. I wanted to get into this one because there's a blog post going around that Value for Value is a scam. And it's a really kind of, well, you know, it's one of these situations where a podcaster doesn't get success. They kind of burn out and then they kind of blame everybody else but themselves kind of post. I might save it for next week because I don't think I'm up for it. I'm just not feeling very well.
0: Okay. That's fine. Yeah, I saw it in there and I was like, I don't know.
1: Yeah, it's one that's going to get me all worked up.
0: Mm-hmm.
1: And I don't want to get worked up today because I'm just barely hanging in there as the show goes on. I'll tell you what. But I do think it's kind of, there was one kind of out there story that I have a different take than everybody else that I thought maybe we'd talk about before we run. So we'll wrap it up with a story about something strange deep at the bottom of the ocean that has scientists completely baffled after they discovered a mysterious radioactive blip.
4: Scientists recently discovered a surprising radioactive blip deep in the Pacific Ocean. Sediment samples dating back 10 million years showed unusually high levels of beryllium-10, an isotope normally formed when cosmic rays interact with Earth's atmosphere. Instead of the steady rate scientists expect, there was a sudden spike, hinting at a dramatic event. One theory points to shifting ocean currents around Antarctica. Another suggests an astrophysical trigger, maybe a nearby supernova, or Earth's passage through a dense interstellar cloud that briefly stripped away the heliosphere's protection. Researchers now want to see if this spike happened worldwide, which could help match up geological records from different parts of the planet.
1: So they find this radioactive blip in their tests, and then they go back to historical records and seabed samples that date back 10 million years ago. And they can see evidence of this beryllium spike around starting about 10 million years ago. And they don't know what this blip in the Pacific seabed is caused from, because for this kind of concentration of beryllium-10, it's at twice the expected levels if we have an atmosphere. If we have a working atmosphere, then this deposit is twice what they would expect to find.
0: Mm-hmm.
1: I like the chat room. They're cooking right now. Magnolia Mayhem says maybe it's an asteroid impact, you know, like an asteroid, you know, wedged itself at the bottom of the ocean and it's got something in the core of it. Some think it could be like we got blasted by like a supernova gamma ray blast or something like that, and it just punched us, which is totally possible.
0: Mm-hmm.
1: Maybe 10 million years ago, the heliosphere was lost for a bit, and so it's possible for this to get collected. But I have a different theory.
0: Something lives.
1: I think it is the warp drive of an alien spacecraft.
0: Oh my goodness.
1: You
0: okay.
1: You like that?
0: Yes.
1: Yeah.
0: My first thought when I read this earlier was advanced civilization.
1: Yeah.
0: For sure. Advanced civilization with access to more resources and materials and chemicals
1: and
0: or whatever.
1: Maybe they're generating power down there or something.
0: Something.
1: Yeah. Yeah, I like that. Well, what if, you know, I mean, think about it. If you're an alien spaceship and you crash at the bottom of the ocean, you think this is the planet. You know, it's mostly water. So why not just build your civilization there? And you use your spaceship as the core power plant for your city. Because if you can generate something that folds space, it can probably power a city. So you just convert that into your city power plant, and then you build around it. And then, you know, maybe they're there, maybe they're not. If I were going to, you know, predict, I'd say they're not there. You know, they died off. We would have heard from them, maybe like something collapsed, something. But the power core of what was once an alien ship that is now the generator of a city remains at the bottom of the ocean.
0: So the pyramids could be monoliths.
1: Okay.
0: If we dig down.
1: Oh.
0: How deep would we need to go to possibly see if there's beryllium-10 there?
1: All right. Okay. I like the idea that there's a pyramid down there. This whole thing is getting me more and more excited the more I think about it.
0: No, not a pyramid down there.
1: No, I know.
0: The pyramid is the top of the monolith.
1: Yeah, I know. Okay. I'm just saying.
0: All right.
1: What if there were underwater pyramids?
0: Yeah. There's so much that we don't know under the water.
1: Mm-hmm. It is, as they say in Sequest, the next frontier. Our podcast joined us in the live chat room. He said he was hoping to join Mumble, but he couldn't wait to get his key registered. Oh, that is tricky. And the push-to-talk can be tricky in Wayland to our podcast, but I think the chat room will probably give you some tips there. One trick with the Mumble Room is you can always practice ahead of time and then join us on Sunday as well for Linux Unplugged. We also use the Mumble Room for that. And if you get it working for one show, then you can join us for all the shows. And we'd love to see you. Assuming I survive. Jeez. And I got two shows tomorrow, too. I don't know how I'm going to do it. Alex is out and traveling. He's going to be live from a hotel room, which I don't know if we've ever done that for self-hosted.
0: Mattress in the closet.
1: Yeah. Get your mattress ready. All right. Well, links to what we talked about, including that blip down at the bottom of the ocean, all of that and more are at weeklylaunch.rocks. That's also where you're going to find our chat room and information about the show and a contact page, too. Of course, we'd love to have you boost message us that way, and we'll read it on a future episode. I think that's everything for us, Andrews, because I'm kind of fading, and I want to get out of here before I've completely faded. I'll save some of the stuff we had for next week's episode, because you know what? Another Tuesday will come, and there'll be another launch. Andrews, thank you for joining me.
0: Yeah, of course.
1: Thank you, everybody out there, for joining us. We hope to see you next week, and from the beautiful Pacific Northwest and the mighty American West Coast, thanks for listening, and we'll see you next week.

0: Welcome in to episode 8 of This Week in Bitcoin. My name is Chris. Did you enjoy the crazy fee spikes post-halving? Things seem to be settling down as I record. But even in that small window of time, we saw more adoption of Layer 2 solutions by different application creators. So that was interesting. It just really jumped on that. I guess we probably all expected humans were going to human. But as I was looking at the bidding just before I hit record, the Epic Halving Sat, which is the first Satoshi from block 840,000, that one sat is currently going for about 5.5 Bitcoin. Yep. You heard me right. One sat is going for just over 5.5 Bitcoin right now. I guess I'm not so surprised, right? That I think it's like the first sat in block 840,000, which was the halving block. According to the ordinals numbering system, that's a rare Satoshi. I feel silly even talking about it. But like I said, humans are going to human. It's going to be interesting to watch how this develops, because I'm going to keep an eye on this, because the news to me here is that we're valuing one sat more than another sat. That somehow a sat is all of a sudden very special. And I think this kind of concerns me a little bit. I'm not quite sure why, but I can't help but feel like this is going to be human behavior. And I want you to boost in with your thoughts. I have a question for you. Because I bet you it's easy to say this is silly and this is ridiculous, but frame it like this. Would you pay a little extra to own one of Satoshi's original sats, maybe from the Genesis block? You know, I mean, this is a theory, just totally theoretical. Like somehow these came up for sale. Satoshi shows back up on the scene. It's like, hey, everybody, I need a little money. The price has gone up a little bit. I'm going to sell a few of these sats, and each one of these, they're going to go for like one sat. One of Satoshi's sats is going to go for 10,000 sats. Not a whole Bitcoin, just 10,000 sats for one Satoshi sat. Would you be willing to do that? That's the mind game I've been playing with myself. Think I might. Like to know what you would do. Let me know. I am off to Linux Fest Northwest this weekend, so come say hi if you're in the Pacific Northwest. I just got back from Austin, Texas, and now I'm going to the Bellingham Technical College, April 26th and the 28th, 2024. If you're around on Saturday, I'll be doing some barbecuing, and on Sunday, I'll be doing Linux Unplugged Live. You know, it could be a lot of fun. It's probably not going to be, you guys will understand and appreciate this, actually. None of the other shows, anybody appreciates this. It drives me crazy when I'm at Linux Fest, because their campus is the Bellingham Technical College. Well, guess what they shortened that to? BTC. So I see BTC everywhere, all over the place. BTC, BTC, BTC, and it's never about Bitcoin. It's rough. It could be a lot worse, though. Samurai wallet founders have been arrested and charged with money laundering in the Southern District of New York. Federal prosecutors charged the Samurai wallet founders Rodriguez and Hill today. The pair are charged with conspiracy to commit money laundering and conspiracy to operate an unlicensed money transmitting business. Side note here, I think we're going to be hearing a lot more unlicensed money transmitted business accusations getting thrown around in the future. These charges carry a maximum sentence of 20 years and 5 years, respectively. Rodriguez, 35, and Hill, 65, collected approximately $4.5 million in fees for their, quote, mixing service, according to prosecutors. Rodriguez was arrested on Wednesday morning, and it will be arranged in Pennsylvania either later today as I record or tomorrow, as you're probably listening to this. According to the press release, Hill was Samurai Wallet's CTO. He's been arrested in Portugal and will be extradited to the U.S. So Rodriguez is in Pennsylvania. Hill is in Portugal right now and extradited to the U.S. I have some of the highlights here. So yeah, a conspiracy to commit money laundering, conspiracy to operate unlicensed money transmitter business. Those are not too surprising. Anybody that follows this kind of stuff, we've seen this before. Here's where it kind of gets a little specific. Prosecutors claim that they facilitated over $2 billion in unlawful transactions. That's a huge number. Enabled $100 million in money laundering from dark web markets. They also claim that they went on Twitter and encouraged money laundering encouraged people like avoiding sanctions. And they have screenshots in the announcement that they have over on the U.S. government website. I'll put a link to it in the show notes. They got screenshots of like their Twitter feeds. I mean, it's pretty rough, guys. They say, quote, they encourage money laundering via Twitter. They marketed specifically to criminals for privacy evasion. And they acknowledge that they receive revenue from dark/gray market participants, and that they even sort of boasted about that to potential investors. That's and they've got some quotes. They've got like somehow they've got messages. You know, I'm going to keep following this, but they seem to have some messages where they were boasting in multiple cases about taking money from dark gray markets and about how their niche is dark gray markets. They're never going to be mainstream, but their niche will be dark gray markets, and that's good money. Quote, at Samurai, we're entirely focused on the censorship resistance and black/gray circular economy. One private message attributed to Hill. This is all we have at this point. Quote, this implies no foreseeable mass adoption, although the black/gray markets have already started to expand during COVID and will continue to do so post-COVID. And the prosecutors have that in a screenshot. At this time, I don't know where they got it from, but it appears to be attributed to Hill, one of the co-founders of Samurai Wallet. And the other kind of wider context here is that the DOJ is preparing for an upcoming trial against Roman Storm, who's a developer and co-founder of the Tornado Cash Mixing Service on Ethereum. And that case is being pursued by the DOJ's Southern District of New York Division. And recently, the DOJ's Washington, D.C. unit successfully won a conviction against Roman Sterlingov? That's, I know, my bad. But as you might recall, he was the operator of the crypto mixer Bitcoin Fog. And they got him on money laundering charges. So this is, they're building momentum here. They're knocking them down and they're building momentum. And now they're operating with more and more international partners on these. And they're expanding. And the only real solution here for end users to avoid any third-party risk is full custodial services. In reality, it means, you know, if you have to use a custodial Lightning wallet for a bit, you know, quote unquote, have to. It means don't leave a lot of money on there and have a full custody solution for the money you really care about. I'll keep an eye on this, and if you see any interesting stories, please send them in, maybe via Boost or from the contact page. I'd like to keep an eye on this story, but I'll be on the go, but it's definitely going to be an important one that, again, just sets more precedents. Now, on Monday, we had some good news. Bitcoin got 5 new BIP editors. So what's a BIP? Well, it's a Bitcoin improvement proposal. It's a way for the community in a wider context to suggest improvements or propose improvements to Bitcoin. And this has also been adopted in other projects too, like the Podcasting 2.0 project. And so you get a BIP, editors help make it into the best possible BIP possible. Just something that is not only a good historical document, but gives people context when they come to analyze the issue. Because if something major does happen and get accepted, it could become sort of a historical improvement proposal. And so you want these things to really kind of stand the test of time. And there's only so much one editor can do. And Luke Dasher says he was just backlogged. He's the primary editor for BIPs right now. And he reached out for help on the mailing list. And some well-known existing expert contributors were suggested. They seem to mostly have support. This process is kind of funny the way it works. There is a voting. And then if there's really no fighting and no massive reasons not to go for somebody or like a strong vote that goes the wrong way, it's sort of like when there's a lack of activity, that's when they've reached consensus. It's a funny way they do this. And so after Luke asked for some help, there was some formality discussions. And then the day after the halving, 420, Ava Chow wrote, quote, there's not really been any actual objections to the nominees, nor have there been any suggestions on choosing a subset of them since my last email. As such, there is rough consensus. Now, to the outsider, that seems like odd, but Ava actually addresses why rough consensus is exactly what they're looking for. Quote, I don't want this process to become a popularity contest and require some kind of formal voting. Rather, I'd prefer that this process be something more like how Bitcoin core maintainers are added by achieving rough consensus. And thus, we have 5 new editors. That should be really interesting. I think other open source projects should also look at the BIP process. It is, getting things into Bitcoin is not easy, and it's not a quick process, but it starts with the BIP, and then it's quite the journey from there. Some bad news for El Salvador users, though. Some Chiva Wallet source code and keys related to VPN access seem to have been leaked. The cyber hacker group, the attackers, go by Cyber Intelligentsia SV. They put the SV on the end of their hacker name, so that way you really know they're from El Salvador. There can be no doubt about where they're from. And they have leaked snippets of the Chiva Wallet source code. Now, the Chiva Wallet has been a constant source of controversy because it's a custodial wallet essentially run by the El Salvadorian government. And they incentivized users by giving them some free money if they downloaded this wallet. And I think, you know, with hindsight, it's pretty easy to say it wasn't a great idea, but the El Salvadorian government was looking for something that they could roll out and have some level of support and control over. It's a big transition to go from banks to a wallet. You could kind of see it from their perspective, but as Bitcoiners, we know, boy, that's never going to go well. And it doesn't require that you use Chivo down there. You can use any Bitcoin wallet, any Lightning wallet. But the Chivo was the one that was sort of encouraged by everybody and had all the branding behind it. So it's got a fair amount of users. Now, it doesn't sound like this has resulted in access to their Bitcoin. It's more like just wallet source code, which maybe then could be sifted through for bugs and then at some point lead to some sort of problem. According to the blog, the hackers released the stolen information to the public to, quote, punish the Salvadorian government for, quote, refusing to engage with them. Although we don't really have specifics on what they want to be engaged over, I have some speculation. The group did recently leak a bunch of other databases. About 5.1 million Salvadorians were impacted by that. I could see there just being something around all of that. But apparently they're not getting any response from the El Salvadorian government around this. I haven't seen anything official from Chivo. This isn't getting a lot of attention, but it's sort of been bubbling up over the week. So I wanted to give a shout out to No BS Bitcoin, because they're the ones that I think really brought the most attention to this. And they've been doing a killer job this week. So I've decided to throw them in the splits. So if you do boost in this week, I'm going to give a split over to No BS Bitcoin for really doing just fantastic work. Okay, coming up, your boosts, project updates, and my bulletproof stacker self-custody guide. You asked for it, it's coming up. But first, a big shout out to podhome.fm, my podcasting 2.0 platform with unlimited episodes and Podhome AI that can auto-suggest chapters, titles. It's really, really powerful. 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It's quick. Two, the downloads are wicked fast. So many nice features, and it's like having a whole team in your back pocket when you go to post. Now, we do have some boosts to get into this week, so let's do it. Jeremy Ross is our baller booster this week, who comes in with 23,500 sats. Sent in from Castomatic with no message, though. I do appreciate that support, Jeremy. If you meant to send a message, just let me know. But I really appreciate it. The Podfather's not far behind, though, with 15,000 sats. Mr. Adam Curry comes in via Podcast Guru.
1: I hoard that which your kind covet.
0: Friday night drinking wine and Texas boost. Woo! You know, I was just in Texas, possibly when you sent that boost. I was probably on my way home that day. Thank you, Podfather. Appreciate that. And J.C. Denton comes in with 2,100 sats.
2: B-O-O-S-T.
0: Happy having. Here is a post-having sat. Ooh, are those very special, J.C.D.? Are those special sats? Are they epic? Appreciate that, J.C. Denton. Obby1984 comes in with 4,000 sats. When it comes to cold storage of my Bitcoin, I went old school and printed off a paper wallet with an air-gapped machine, and then just store the paper wallet in my fireproof safe. I just keep the public address in a text editor, and in a sync thing folder occasionally that gets backed up. I also keep the soundboard. It's like your piece of flair. There is always a minimum of flair. The paper wallet. I'd like to hear opinions on the paper wallet. I have heard people shouldn't be using paper wallets anymore, Oppy, but it seems like that's a workflow that's working for you. So
3: make it so.
0: I can't really say no. Oh, there he is. Adversary 17 comes in with 8,000 sats.
4: Boost!
0: No message, though. Just sending in a big old boost over Fountain. Appreciate it. You know, all these boosts help us get up on the Discovery page, too, so people can find the new show. And I also really appreciate that. Chad F. comes in with 3,222 sats and says, thanks for covering runes. I hadn't heard of it until today. And then he also sent 1,000 sats to our artist for the end track, June and the Jets. Thank you for doing that, Chad. Chad F., man, you know what? You deserve like a hot boost and a pew pew. You're always out there repping Podcasting 2.0 and the Value for Value music, man. Really appreciate that. You're doing the people's work. The Muso comes in with 4,500 sats.
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0: The What Bitcoin Did podcast covered the runes and ordinal stuff a few months back. I particularly enjoyed an episode with the Bitcoin mechanic and his argument against anything that is not a monetary transaction on the blockchain. I'd already agreed with him prior to listening to this episode, but afterwards, I agree even more. In my opinion, anything on the Bitcoin blockchain that is not a monetary transaction devalues Bitcoin as a whole. Let the shitcoin blockchains keep their shitcoin tokens, I say. Oh, I love that hot take. You know, so Muso, that's what I'm oscillating to as well. It's like it should only be monetary uses on Bitcoin because we got all these other crap currencies that people can go out there and play around with. However, I think it is also the actual valuable scarce nature of Bitcoin that makes it kind of attractive to people to play around like this. You see what I'm saying? And if we're going to go around and say rocks have value and digital tokens have value, where are you going to draw the line, Muso? Where are you going to draw the line? Now, I like that you have a line. And that is anything that's not a monetary transaction. But ordinals are technically monetary transactions. I don't know, man. Crashmaster comes in with a row of ducks. 2,222 sats on Podverse. Keep up the good work, Chris. If you tweak the show at all, perhaps consider incorporating more Bitcoin mining and cold wallet software stack reviews as updates on even occasional how-tos. Maybe these could be subscriber special episodes. Kind of dig the idea of checking in on software stacks. We're going to do that in this episode a little bit. I'll talk more about that in a moment. But I like the idea of my stack is always kind of not actively changing. In fact, the rate of change has slowed. The software stack that I use to manage, buy, and sell, very rarely sell Bitcoin. In fact, I don't generally sell Bitcoin so much as I'll use something like the Bitcoin Company. And that's really just for business purposes sometimes. Yeah, it's tricky, right? Because for me, I really want, my primary thing is I want to privately store for a long term. Selling is mostly going to happen over Lightning or something like that. It's going to be small little things or a boost. It's not going to be like, a house or a car or something like that. So that stack is generally relatively static, but it does change and evolve as the Bitcoin network fees change and things like that. And layer two solutions and things like Fedimint come along. It does sort of require that you kind of not necessarily change the tooling, but just kind of keep current with it. And that's something I should probably give thought to how I could keep that up to date in the show. I will give that more thought, Crashmaster. And I definitely am down for incorporating more Bitcoin mining news. I just need to get some good, solid sources. The Bitcoin mining industry is very quiet, very hush-hush. They talk amongst each other a lot, but they don't talk with outsiders of the mining industry much. I think because of just persecution in the past and all kinds of things like that. So last thing they really want to do is draw attention to themselves at all. You can see why they're not super excited to like come run into a guy like me. But I am definitely down for just sharing more about what's going on at that layer. Megastrike 3 comes in with 5,100 sats.
6: Keep the change, you filthy animal.
0: Says, I was sad to see the Bitcoin Dad Pod go, but I'm loving this show, and I'm glad the void was filled. As far as the wallet setup and Bitcoin purchasing process, I would absolutely love to hear a full episode dedicated to these topics. As a newbie, this would be super useful. Keep up the good work. Well, Megastrike, I am going to, in the resources section of the show this week, go into more extensive detail on the stack with a full list of links. And then I'll kind of be looking for your feedback on what I'm missing, what overview bits you're missing, and then I'll develop content around that. But I'm going to give you the fundamentals today, and then you can tell me what bits of the picture you still need filled in. EBC comes in with 5,000 sats. Yes, please do an episode outlining your current picks for software and services and your stack in 2024. Well, I have got good news. It's coming up in just a minute. Lazy Locks also comes in with 5,000 sats.
2: B-O-O-S-T.
0: Says, thanks for another great episode. Thank you, Lazy Locks. Every boost really matters. Thank you very much. Jin from Matik comes in with 2,000 sats. Great episode. I like the intro music. It gives me goosebumps every time. Thank you. That is the classic, wonderful Ronald Jenkins. He says, it's great that you're continuing your own Bitcoin podcast after the Bitcoin Dad Pod stopped. Please give a shout out to walletscrutiny.com so plebs can choose, verify, and compare how their Bitcoin wallet is built. 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I will try to put a link to that in the show notes. I'll go grab that right now for you guys. To know your wallet like you built it. Not everyone is a developer, and not everyone has to be, is their slogan. That's pretty good, Jin. That's pretty good. Thank you for sending that in. I really appreciate that. Thank you, everybody who boosted in. I got 900 sats from Podhome, who said happy havening. Value for episode 7 from Ace Crackerman. Love that. Thank you, everybody who boosted in. We have a 2,000 sat cutoff just for time right there. But I do like to give people a shout. Like Nicole gave a boost to our song last week. Sent the artist 500 sats. Thank you, Nicole, for doing that. We had 19 boosters this week. 85,237 sats. Not incredible, but gets us a Sega.
2: Sega!
0: And I do appreciate that and some really great quality boosts, too. So not like blow-away amounts of boosts. Saving that link for you right now. But really great quality. I'd love to hear your feedback. Would you buy some of Satoshi's sats? Also, your thoughts on anything that I'm about to, when I cover my self-stacking bulletproof guide, any gaps you need filled in, please boost those in and let me know so I can start working on that for you. And with that is all of our boosts for this week. If you'd like to send a boost into the show, just get a new podcast app. There's a whole new world of podcast apps that have all kinds of services and they're getting better and better. 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Fountain has been crushing it with new releases, fixing and polishing speed and enhancing the UI. And of course, Podverse is cross-platform, GPL, available for Android, iOS, and the web. And then last but not least, you hear people boosting from Castomatic and Podcast Groove. There's so many great apps. Try them out. See which one you like. And then boost into the show. I got project updates for you. I am so excited about the next major release of Zeus. It's currently in Alpha 1 stage right now, so I'm not necessarily encouraging that you use it, but I want to keep this on your radar because there are a lot of mobile options, but very few hold up to the feature, the power, and security of Zeus on iOS and Android. And version 0.9.0 is out, Alpha 1. First feature in here that I think is just so great. It has a watch-only account import from XPub. In other words, you could have your cold wallet offline somewhere. We're even receiving like your DCA dumps into it. Just like you're never actually plugging the cold wallet in. You're never even booting up the computer that has the software on it. You're just from another wallet, from whatever wherever you're getting your sats, you're sending to there over time and you just want to check on it. Or this could be great for family members, where you're stacking for them and they want to be able to just check on their balance, but they can't really do anything else but just check on it. A watch-only account import. Oh gosh, I've wanted this feature for so long. It's so great to see Zeus bringing this. Also, another fantastic feature, hardware wallet support, you guys. Signing device support like Cold Card, Seed Signer, etc. And then on the Lightning side, they got batch channel opens. Yes, that's right. Batch channel opens. The batch channel opens, which will, well, it'll open up channels and batches and keep things cheaper, and batch on-chain transactions as well. Man, Zeus is really looking good, and I'll let you know when I see that version actually ship stable, because that is some great hardware wallet support, you guys. Strike has a really big update this week. They now are rolling out in Europe.
3: Yo, we just launched Strike Europe. 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Strike is available. Let's go. I am pumped.
0: It actually looks really great, and it's going to make it even easier now for people to stack sats on a really decent platform. I think Strike is a solid platform, and it's got lightning support. It's got a good set of people behind it. It's great to see it expand. Okay, here is my bulletproof stacker self-custody guide. You do this, I don't think you can go wrong. Nobody's going to get fired for following this process. I recommend you buy sats on River. I will put links in the show notes. That River link will be an affiliate link. Strike is also good, like I just mentioned. You want something with solid lightning support. There's various levels of good here and not so good, you know, and RoboSats is on the spectrum, links to all of that. But for the bulletproof newbie, I say you buy your sats on River. You just need to make sure you have something that has lightning, but we'll go with River for this. And then on a regular routine, you stack your sats, you make your routine purchase on River. That will build up a balance. You send that balance over Lightning to the Aqua wallet. The Aqua wallet will swap your inbound Lightning into Liquid and store it in Liquid. When that peg into Liquid happens, which it will do on the back end for you automatically using the Bolts.exchange API, when that pegs into Liquid, you essentially break the on-chain tracking. So most looky-loos will not be able to follow where those sats went. It doesn't mean that River doesn't have a record of how many sats you bought at what price, but it means somebody doing some chain analysis is going to have a much harder time tracking your sats, how much they are, where they went. The Liquid network is run by Blockstream. There's about 15 Liquid functionalities that hold a key, so it kind of acts like a giant multi-sig. So in my view, this is my opinion, Liquid is safer than any one exchange or company, but it is not safer than private cold storage. There's 15 keys that would all have to get rugged, but so it's better than just one exchange, but it's long-term, 10, 15-year horizon. Private cold storage is better. So you accumulate in Aqua, that'll be on device, it's a mobile app, with Liquid, Lightning, and Bitcoin on-chain support. The goal here doing, the reason why we're going from wherever you bought your Bitcoin, River, Strike, the reason why we're going from River or Strike to Aqua and not right into your cold storage is because we're trying to avoid small DCA-sized UTXOs in your final wallet. Unlike, say, the Visa network or Wire Earning Money or Western Union, where they'll charge you a fee based on the amount of money you're transmitting, a percentage of the fee is like $100, they'll take a 5% fee. I don't know. I'm making numbers up. Bitcoin charges on the size of the data of the transaction. So lots of little UTXOs, lots of little transactions actually take up more data in a block. So you're going to get charged more. In the future, when the Bitcoin fees, the transaction fees are much higher, you could outprice yourself. You could have small UTXOs that you can't send because they're worth less than the fees required to send them. I'll see people on Twitter talking about how they're DCAing on Strike $1 an hour. Well, let me tell you something. You're never going to be able to spend those sats. Even something that's less than a million sats could one day be hard to transfer on the Bitcoin network. There's always going to be lots of solutions, but ultimately you will at some point need to likely do an on-chain transaction. So what we do is we accumulate in Aqua, the Aqua wallet. But you could put anything in here, but I like the Aqua wallet because it's doing all of the pegging and lightning support for you in one place. And so you don't have to use multiple apps and services. You collect in there for a while. Personally, I'd say you want to get north of 2 million sats, but it's a comfort thing. You should go higher if you're comfortable with it, but don't go too crazy high. And then you sweep, once you're at that threshold, from Aqua into the Sparrow wallet. Now, Sparrow, you first need to get yourself a cold card. You create a wallet using the cold card, set up Sparrow with all of that. Then you sweep into Sparrow, backed by your cold card. That's your permanent savings. Then you need to save those seed phrases. You need to save your PIN. You need to save vital information, some way that works for you. There's lots of cool ways to do that. Some really fun ones. Some products you can even buy if you want. Put it on metal. and you don't really touch it. And you're only sweeping to that when the amount in your temporary middle wallet reaches an amount that you're not comfortable losing. But you want it to be high enough that you could spend it in the future. There's not a real perfect answer here because we don't know what future fees are going to be like. But the idea is that you utilize something like the Liquid Network or maybe a Fedimint in one day. Like this is an area where maybe I'll update this once we have some really solid proved workflows there. But the idea is you kind of break the tracking, you accumulate in Liquid where it's really cheap to move things and hold things. This is also, if it's once you have it in the Aqua Wallet or you have it in Liquid, maybe a Fedimint in the future, this is a great time to start divvying it up amongst family, friends, and kids if you want to. Don't do that crap on chain. You could do it in a layer two and save yourself a ton of money. Something like the Aqua Wallet or Blockstream Green. So for an individual, this process works really smooth. For families, skip the Aqua Wallet and use something like Blockstream Green because it supports multiple sub-wallets. You can use Bolts.exchange to go from Lightning to Liquid. So like from River to Liquid or whatever you're using. And then proceed later on to sweep to Sparrow backed by a cold card. But this method lets you stack and build value in something like an Aqua Wallet or a Blockstream Green or whatever you like. Maybe one day something like the Mutiny Wallet using a Fedimint. You can get like an actual head start before you go blow $300 on a cold card. And cold cards go on sale. So while you're accumulating that temporary stack, cold card might go on sale. And you can grab a couple. Keep an eye on the Mutiny Wallet, too, because you could do this likely without having to use Liquid in the future. I don't know if we're there yet, especially we're looking at something where you could maybe keep it temporarily for a while if it takes you a bit to get to a few million sats. So, you know, Aqua and Liquid are really well tested. They've been around for a long time at this point. Mutiny Wallet and the Fedimint support is still fairly new. So for me, I like to let this stuff cook a bit. The Blockstream Green wallet is also really tried and true, and you can also use that with hardware wallets. So the workflow is buy on an exchange that has Lightning support, or use something like RoboSats and go KYC free, which also has Lightning support. Go from Lightning to Liquid, or in the future, a Fedimint. Accumulate in that Liquid wallet. And then once you've reached a high amount, peg out into your Bitcoin wallet in Sparrow using cold card or whatever your final cold storage wallet solution is. You peg out from Liquid to your final solution. So then, you know, it's much, much harder to track you as well. So not only are you avoiding high transfer fees in the future, transaction fees, but you're also able to now move your temporary stash around in a really cheap environment. You're able to accumulate in this way that is private. There's a lot of benefits to it. It's an additional step, but there's just so many benefits to it. It's run by the Blockstream Corporation, so it's not like it's some, you know, community project or something. But they have their own commercial reasons for running it, and it seems like it's been pretty solid. So I will have links to the Aqua Wallet, to the RoboSats guide, to the Sparrow Bitcoin Wallet, and to the Green Bitcoin Wallet. These mostly all have had updates this week, too. Sparrow, Green, Zeus, like I mentioned, they're just getting updated. Aqua Wallet, they're just getting updated like crazy right now. They're getting so good. Aqua is one that could work for the normie, so I like to mention that one, but also because it's doing all of the moving from Lightning to Liquid back to on-chain when you need it for you on the back end using Bolts with their API, and it's been really solid. That's quite, I know. now that I say it out loud, I feel like you're probably just glazing over. So let me know what I missed. Let me know what doesn't work for you, what bits don't make sense, and I will try to put together a more comprehensive guide of some kind. I think it's an important topic. Our last clip of the week, I get no pleasure in playing this for you, but I think we need to get on the same page. This shenanigans going on with the Bitcoin stuff, that not just to ordinals, but more than that, it's not going away anytime soon. And the reason I say that is I think nobody has properly communicated the actual value of Bitcoin and the utility of Bitcoin. And so the financial press and the rest of the normies and the people that have large, large amounts of money to move around are still trying to wrap their head around what makes Bitcoin valuable. And instead of taking them all to school constantly on what actually gives things intrinsic value, we're just going for the easy answer. This here is the Bitcoin Foundation chair, Brock Pierce. He spins a story about how all of this degen behavior is going to be just great for the value of Bitcoin, and NGU is just around the corner.
4: Brock, okay, so the halving event has concluded. Everybody was waiting years for that. What is the next catalyst you see?
0: What's the next narrative, right? What's the next thing we're going to use to pump Bitcoin? That's what she's saying. Because they don't understand the utility, even if just a store of value, let alone digital gold or anything of those narratives that they want to try to use. Like, they don't quite get it. They just know it's basically hype after hype cycle. So what's the next one, Brock?
7: Well, I mean, it's what we've seen. Bitcoin had record fees during this halving because a lot of what we call layer two technologies, the idea of building on Bitcoin, if you've heard of Ethereum, it's all the other applications that had moved away from Bitcoin. But Bitcoin is back and delivering smart functionality, NFT functionality, meme technologies.
0: Whoa. Slow down, Brock. So first of all, Bitcoin's back. I didn't know Bitcoin was gone, but it's back, guys. And the reason it's back is because it has NFT functionality and memes.
7: But Bitcoin is back and delivering smart functionality, NFT functionality, meme technologies.
0: Meme technologies. I mean, man, Bitcoin sounds awesome now. Let's invest more money.
7: Functionality, NFT functionality, meme technologies. All of these things are now being built on top of Bitcoin for the first time since almost a decade ago. And so in anticipation of that, record fees as people are trying to get in to be the first.
0: And that, I think, is why it's not going to go away anytime soon. Because the, you know, collective of people that go on these shows and pump NGU, they want this kind of activity. They need this kind of activity because at least it's something to do with Bitcoin. It's some kind of like, they look at it as like, look, there's something you can do with it. Now there's a reason to spend money on it because it's scarce and there's something you can do with it. As if store of value just right now isn't clearly enough. And I think it's just simply they're exhausted at trying to explain it, so they're just leaning in. All right, well, if you made it this far, go check out thisweekinbitcoin.show. I have links over there for what I talked about today. Also, please consider boosting it as a Value for Value podcast, and I'd also love to see you share it with a friend. I think one day this could be the number one Bitcoin news podcast, at least for the JB community and the podcasting 2.0 community. There's a lot of podcasters and listeners that are trying to wrap their heads around this sats thing now, and I'd love to be a resource for them. So please do consider sharing it. That's another great way to send a little value to the show. And in the spirit of podcasting 2.0 and value for value, I would love to play a song for you. Now, the Dorfell family is well known for being extremely talented, and there's Dorfell family bluegrass. So our song this week is Play Guitar by the Dorfell family. Thanks for joining me. See you right back here next week.

0: Welcome into episode 120, everybody. We are fresh back from Southern California Linux Expo, Scale 21X. How are you feeling, Chris? Are you good?
1: Pretty good. I didn't manage to get a tan. You know, I go to California and I stay indoors all the time. What about you? You actually went out and about a bit.
0: You need to road trip through the desert. I tell you, that will turn your skin brown in no time at all.
1: Did you have a good time?
0: We had a great time. My mother flew out from England, met me in Los Angeles, and we did a little tour of Paramount Studios, so we got to see where they like filmed The Truman Show and Top Gun and a bunch of Star Trek stuff. Next time you're in town, I swear you have to go, because Paramount's where they do all the Star Trek.
1: Yeah, I should do it, because I think they're going to get sold off soon, better sooner than later, I'll tell you what.
0: And then we headed up through the Malibu Coast, Pacific Coast Highway for a little bit, saw some whales off the coast. That was pretty cool. I've never seen a whale in the wild before. My mum dipped her toe into the Pacific Ocean, which was the entire purpose of her visit.
1: Good. Box checked.
0: Indeed, life box checked. And so then for dinner, we headed back to Venice Beach, grabbed some pizza, sat and watched people in the skate park. You know, if you've never been, there's this beautiful like concrete boardwalk thing where people are riding beach bikes and there's people playing volleyball on the sand and Muscle Beach is right there. It's like, honestly, it's out of a Hollywood movie. I mean, it's literally right next to Hollywood, so perhaps that's not a surprise. But out of the corner of my eye, I caught this little bright spot in the sky, and I'm like, that looks like a rocket. Sure enough, we caught a SpaceX launch quite by accident from Venice Beach, and oh, it was so exciting.
1: One of your boxes checked, it sounds like, so that's pretty cool. Yeah.
0: Indeed. Yeah, we weren't close enough that I could feel the rocket in my chest. I mean, that's really what I want, is to hear the noise and viscerally feel it, but I'd also would have loved it. So unfortunately, we saw the separation, which was amazing. So you see like the main engine cut off and there was kind of like the rocket plume stops for a few seconds. They do the separation and then the second stage, is it the first? No, it must be the second stage, reignites and the fairing separates. So you see like two or three or four bits of space garbage floating around up in the sky. And then there was this massive, what they call like jellyfish effect. If you've seen it on the TV, it's basically looks like a tutu or like a jellyfish.
1: Like a sky jellyfish.
0: Yeah. As this thing gets up into the atmosphere and, you know, condenses a bunch of atmospheric conditions into vapors, I guess. Super cool. I didn't, unfortunately, see the first stage reignite. I was watching the horizon so carefully just to try and see, but I guess the drone ship that it landed on was way over the horizon near the coast of Baja, Mexico somewhere, but
1: probably for your protection.
0: Probably. It was amazing, dude.
1: Good.
0: If you've ever been in any doubt as to whether watching a rocket launch from the ground would make you go, I am just a tiny speck of a human, it does. It's even from 100 miles away, it was absolutely incredible.
1: Those are always good events. I had, you know, Alex, I would have 100% uptime on all my systems if it weren't for the fact that I go on trips. Because when I go on trips, that's always when something goes out. And, of course, on my last day on the road, there was a power outage the night before at the studio. And I guess there was just like a grid issue. And the smart plugs that I have one of my servers plugged into, a default to off, which I have done intentionally because it's the one out in the garage and sometimes there's thermal conditions or whatnot. But trying to figure out remotely when something's down, it didn't take me too long, but it's like you really have to go into like detective mode. Okay, I can ping this box. Okay, so that means the router's online, the internet connection's up, I have power, and the LAN is online. Okay, so now it's just the server's down. Okay, well, let's go check on the power situation, you know?
0: I hate self-hosting sometimes, don't you?
1: It's like, why does it always happen when I'm on the road? I've been here for like 15 years in this place, and it's only in the last couple of years that we've started to have these random just blips of power.
0: Mm-hmm.
1: And I think I have the firewall, and I have the switch,

0: really nice thing about this PDU Pro is because my Unify controller is hosted locally, I'm able to pull it into Home Assistant, no problem at all. So I can do graphs and stuff and dashboards in Home Assistant for days.
1: That's so funny you say that. That's what I was going to ask you, because you get Home Assistant that's just graphing the power usage. And I have also found that as a handy way to kind of gauge how hard the system is working, if there's little things I can tweak to reduce energy usage.
0: Yep.
1: I did not expect having a smart plug with power data feedback to Home Assistant be so handy in a regular house. I knew it was going to be useful in the RV because I'm always looking, you know, for that draw. But here at the studio, very, very useful. Also useful, and I hope other people have tried this, but like when I'm just trying different laptops and things like that, you know, trying different machines, getting a sense of what computer is going to cost the most, it's a very easy way to just plug it in and let it run for a bit and collect data. It's right. Nice.
0: And to be honest with you, I don't mind that, you know, maybe it's not the most accurately calibrated thing in the world. Like, it's not going to win any science awards or anything like that.
1: But yeah, I suspect. Yeah.
0: It's a standard unit. So, like, everything I plug in my rack downstairs now goes through this PDU. So I know that it's calibrated the same as everything else. And I found that my OpenSense box that I thought pulled about 10 or 15 watts, it's pulling 23. So I'm going to fix that at some point.
1: Ah, you found it. Well, you know, something that I know many of us are always spending more and more power on is probably our network attached storage. I mean, I actually have two different systems here now, almost going to be three, that are just full of disk all the time, essentially acting as NASs. There's a lot of ways to crack that. And Alex, you're an OG fan of Unraid.
0: Yes, sir. Back in the day when I was a grotty student doing my computer science degree, I got sucked into the Unraid vortex pretty hard. I'm delighted to welcome Adam Morales to the show, who's their VP of Global Support from Lime Technology, to talk about Unraid.
1: Adam, welcome to the show. It turns out you and I actually go way, way back.
2: We do indeed. Back in the MeetBSD days, I think it was 7 years ago, the first time I met you. Alan Jude was there too, actually.
1: MeetBSD was a great event. I really am glad I made it to that. And also, it was one of my first road trips in my RV, which was wild.
2: Oh, really?
1: Oh, yeah. I took the Highway 101, which is a very windy, crazy drive. Totally new. Didn't know what I was doing. Didn't have any of my rig set up like I have now. But it was for the technology, Adam. Mm-hmm. And back then, you worked at IX Systems. Is that right?
2: Yeah. I've been with Lime Technology for about 6 months now. But I was with IX Systems for 8.5 years, so really saw their growth.
1: And so now you're the VP of Global Support over at Lime Technology. Global support, that means you're probably supporting a lot of users, huh?
2: I am supporting all of our users, and there are thousands of them, not just English speakers as well. So that's been an interesting challenge that we continue to try and improve those communication channels for non-English speakers. We have a lot of Chinese customers from China. We have Dutch all over the UK, all over Europe, you name it. They come in with support questions.
1: And are they all running Unraid? Because Lime Technology, of course, Unraid. Are they all Unraid users? Is that what they're all doing?
2: They're all Unraid users. One of the unique things that I have found with Lime Technology and Unraid is actually how globally dispersed it is from a linguistic perspective, both in our documentation and in the graphical user interface itself. So it's pretty interesting.
0: You know, one of the things I remember from my days with Unraid, this was how I cut my teeth on home servering back in the day, was Unraid. So I've got a real soft spot for it. Was just how powerful the community effect was. I don't know if you could put a dollar amount on it, and I'm not asking you to either, but the community support around Unraid for folks who just volunteer their time was one of the real draws to Unraid for me.
2: So one of the really interesting things that I've recognized since I've joined Lime Technology, because I've you know, grew up in the industry under open source, really, IX Systems, I thoroughly was invested in that, in the open source aspects. And one of the things with Unraid and Lime Technology is that while the product isn't completely open source, we use a ton of open source subsystems and whatnot within the product, we are so community driven. And that's been really something that I could get behind moving from IX Systems. And it's always like, you gotta kind of look at who your customer base is, because these are business.

0: This is at the end of the day. And with IX Systems, it was enterprise customers. And while we have a very, they had a very strong community over on that side with a lot of involvement, who are you going to actually focus on when you're developing the product? And with LimeTech and Unraid, Joe off the street who wants to run his home server and build a home lab for the first time or just back up their pictures or media files, that is the customer base. And I don't know if it was by design or just kind of organic, but we've been completely community driven throughout the business over the years. So
1: Since forever.
0: since for 18 years, actually. So
1: Oh, is it that long? I actually caught myself in a YouTube video the other day saying, oh, I've just been installing CPUs in computers for the last decade, and then realized it's probably over 20 years I've been building
0: there you
1: computers.
0: go.
1: I'm getting
0: There
1: old.
0: you go. So yeah, it's really a really unique situation here that I really love. Not only from the perspective of listening to our customers, but as we've built out the company, the lion's share of our developers and actually the lion's share of our staff, period, are all from the community.
1: How has that changed then? Because it was historically the creation of Tom, right? The head honcho Tom. I know that he's got his daughter involved now. I feel like LimeTech as a company is going through an evolution right now. Do you want to speak to that a little bit?
0: We just recently changed our licensing model and our pricing. And really, the impetus behind that was that we want to do more with the product. We want to be able to continue to listen to our customers and make the company sustainable as we grow. To do lots of those cool things, you need resource, human resource, developers. For the previous existence of the company, it's always been a one-time purchase, lifetime key. And so when you think about it from a business perspective, what does that mean? It means that you have to pump a lot of resource and effort and time into onboarding new customers so that you can make your business continue, right? So what I'm very excited about is that now that we've made that change where we have a new pricing model that enables customers to renew their keys, renew their updates for the product, it's really going to enable us to focus on building out more engineering resource for the company. So
1: So what kinds of things are you going to be focusing on moving forward? Obviously, traditionally, it's been very community focused and stuff like the GPU pass-through. You were trailblazers with that and Docker too. Docker support, you were one of the first sort of NAS projects to add support for that. What's on the roadmap?
0: I did ask, like, what can I talk about in that regard? Some of the things that we have on the forecast, we don't have released dates or versions for these, but again, it's all really spurred from listening to the community. And so we're going to have multiple arrays. That's the first big one that people have been asking for years. You won't actually have to have an Unraid array as your main storage pool anymore. Basically, what Tom's doing is he's making it such that rather than array and then pools, everything's going to be a pool. You can have an Unraid pool, you can have a ZFS pool, you can have a BTRFS pool, et cetera. That's going to be one of the main points of focus. Also, leaning in more heavily into the ZFS technologies as well.
1: Interesting. Do you see a lot of demand for ZFS with folks with media libraries? Because the reason I ask is historically, one of Unraid's killer features was the fact that you could support mismatched drives and just, oh, my 10 terabyte drive's full. I'll just throw in a 12 terabyte this month and we'll call it good, right? Like, obviously, parity drives had to be the biggest ones. But with ZFS, obviously, it's a little less flexible. Do you see a different type of customer using ZFS?
0: Yeah, so it really depends, is what I would say. I consider myself kind of a lazy admin, and I like my Z pool just to be a big pool of drives that I don't fuss with a whole lot. So I like kind of the logical structure of just using data sets and Z vols and such. So I'm sure there's other people who are interested in using this for their media sharing and such who share that sort of mindset. But for the most part, I think it's going to hit disparate use cases. Because the Unraid array is really pretty ideal for media sharing at this point. The ability to spin down drives so you're not wasting energy is a big one, especially today, with prices overseas. Also, the ability to just kind of dynamically fill your drive. So if you want a specific type of file on one drive, you can do that. Your ability to expand it just by throwing any size drive in and expanding your storage pool. So there's a lot of benefits to that part of the traditional Unraid array. ZFS, I think, is going to be, again, from people who want the performance aspects, maximum performance, have these beefy servers. Trust me, I've looked in our forums and in our Discord channels, and I am amazed with what people are running in their home labs. It's hard to even call them home labs.
1: It is.
0: So I think there's going to be a benefit to these people who are running, you know, 10 gig plus networking in their homes, and they want to saturate that connection when they're moving things around. People who want to edit media on their servers directly, there's a big value there as well.
1: Yeah, crazy folks like me that are doing YouTube videos, and Apple Mac storage is expensive. So you think, well, I'll just edit over the 10 gig network that I put in. And turns out that's also a rabbit hole of performance that you have to chase for a little while. But
0: Also true. But it's doable, absolutely, with ZFS on the back end of that. And, you know, I worked for IX, and we sold tons and tons of servers to customers who are doing that sort of thing. So
1: what's the craziest thing that you've seen someone do with Unraid?
0: The craziest thing that I've seen somebody do with Unraid, actually, I would say, is related to ZFS, actually, in that they had filled, I believe they had something like a single VDEV, and it had 30 drives in it, something like that, 30 drives in a single VDEV.
1: That sounds fine.
0: Yep. Uh-huh. Yeah. What could go wrong? Similar to Chris's first trip across the country in the RV. What could go wrong? That's one of the crazy things that I've seen people do, and mix and matching of file systems and all these different aspects that I've seen on there. Crazy is an interesting word for it, because I think a lot of it's fun, and I think a lot of people do these things not necessarily for like production, but for testing and learning purposes. So there's a lot of fantastic opportunity for learning in the product. I actually see it as like a gateway drug into enterprise technologies and open source technologies.
1: I can 100% affirm that assumption. I would not be sat in this chair without Unraid right now.
0: That's wonderful.
2: 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I'll tell you a little bit about how I've been using it while I travel recently. I bought myself one of those Elgato Stream Decks, and I have Bitfocus running back at the Jupiter Broadcasting Studio. And I have the Bitfocus client running on my laptop. It connects back to the Bitfocus server over Tailscale, and now I can control all aspects of recording, stream switching, starting the stream, stopping the stream, even turning lights on, all of my Home Assistant controls, everything in my Stream Deck, wherever I am. It gets plugged into my laptop, connects back over Tailscale to the Bitfocus server, and I'm controlling everything like I'm just sitting right here at the desk. It's the same exact control surface. Tailscale has made my work just so much more straightforward, because in the past, I was behind double carrier grade NATs at home, which meant I really couldn't do much as far as hosting at home, and I really couldn't get to my stuff without doing all kinds of wackadoodle things. And then Tailscale came along and just smoothed it all out. I have it running on my Raspberry Pis, I have it running on my x86 boxes, my iPhone, my Pixel 7, even my Home Assistant box. It's really nice, because what ends up happening is individual servers and applications are all on my tailnet, available to whoever I want to share with or anybody that I bring in my business, because Jupiter Broadcasting has a corporate business account where we can have multiple users on the tailnet. 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
1: Now, at the end of the last episode, I promised you all a meetup for Jupiter Broadcasting around DevOps Days Raleigh. Happy to report that Tailscale are running a happy hour at Trophy Brewing in Raleigh. There will be a link in the show notes to the official Tailscale events page, but we've also got a page at meetup.com/Jupiter Broadcasting if you want yet another way to get your links into your eyeballs. It will be on April the 10th at 7:30 p.m. Eastern. Please RSVP through the Tailscale link in the show notes because they are sponsoring it and paying for some beers for people. And I think that's the least we can do.
2: Get a few drinks. Go hang out with Alex. Details in the show notes at selfhosted.show/120. Okay, Alex, you've been teasing me this week with a little bit of research that you've been doing on VPSs. And I have a feeling the topic's been on your mind recently.
1: Yeah, so you know what it was? I was coming back from California, and I run a Lychee instance on my Linode box right now. And I think I've been using the $10 one CPU, 2 gig of RAM size for the last several years. And for whatever reason, these pictures that I took in Death Valley on this last trip, there's only about a dozen or two, and it wasn't a crazy big number of pictures being uploaded. It just caused Lychee to lose its mind going out of memory errors. And so this was just before I was getting on the plane coming back and I wanted to show Catherine some pictures.
2: Oh.
1: So I resized the instance to be the 4 gig and 2 CPU size, which is like $24 a month or something, which is just, for some reason, it's tipped over in my head now to be like, that's expensive. Maybe there's something else out there. $10 or $15, I'm like, fine, whatever. But now it's at $25. For some reason, my brain's gone, nope, it's too expensive. You need to cut costs. And I started looking around and came across a bunch of really interesting resources. So we'll just do a little bit of a quick fire round through some of them. I was looking to start with for a VPS, a traditional virtual private server. So this is a VM on someone else's hardware that you do not have root access to the hypervisor, or you can't install your own operating system on the hypervisor. You've literally got a VM at your disposal. Some of these cloud providers do let you load custom images, but it's still ostensibly a virtual machine. You don't have direct access to the metal.
2: Right.
1: And I came across Hetzner. It's not a new name to any of us, I don't think. There was some hoo-ha with them and Plex a little while ago, getting people evicted on some of their dedicated boxes. But specifically, I found that they have a what's called a CPX31 spec, which has 4 virtual CPUs, 8 gigs of RAM, and 160 gigs of SSD storage for €13 per month.
2: Okay. Well, compared to what? You're paying like 25 right now?
1: Something like that. Yeah, well, dollars. I mean, euros to dollars. It's about 1-to-1 these days, isn't it?
2: I'm not sure, but it's close enough that it would make me take a double take. So that's an 8 gigs of RAM. You got 4 gigs of RAM. So this is nicer for about half.
1: Just gives me headroom. I mean, if I'm on holiday and I want to upload some pictures and I don't have to re-log into my Linode and resize my VPS, then that's worth saving some money for and you know, moving those ZFS data sets across and all that kind of stuff.
2: And they have rigs available in the States?
1: They do. I didn't know this, but their dedicated business, which is they have a bunch of on-premise bare metal that you can rent, and that is called their dedicated business. That's only available in Germany and Finland. But they have a cloud, they call it Hetzner Cloud, and they've got some stuff in Europe too, but they also have a data center in Ashburn in Virginia, as well as one in Oregon.
2: So my question to you then, I mean, say it's around, let's just make it easy and say it's $15 a month, because maybe like the backup, if you want a backup or something. Well, you got a pretty good internet connection. Why not just run a rig at your house on Tailscale with your good internet connection? Because that's probably more than you'd spend on the electricity per month.
1: It is. A very good answer for you there is, first of all, my internet with Spectrum only has 30 meg upload. And it's on cable, so the ping times are horrendous.
2: Okay, I was thinking maybe it was, that's pretty bad. I thought for some reason it was 300.
1: And, you know, I'm not a data center. As you've seen on YouTube lately, I like to go down to my basement on a Friday night and just pull servers out the rack for fun.
2: Ah.
1: And the last thing I want is for my blog and Perfect Media Server and the half a dozen other websites that I host to be down because I'm farting around in my basement, you know?
2: Yeah, okay. I see. Yeah, that is kind of nice for some of those services to be externalized. And then, the home lab stays a home lab, especially for things like Perfect Media Server. I gotcha. Okay. All right. You've convinced me that the VPS is the right choice.
1: So this led me down the rabbit hole of looking at those what I call dedicated servers, which are ways for you to access the bare metal of specific pieces of hardware in remote data centers.
2: Yeah, buddy.
1: This is like a step down from a colo, and a good deal cheaper than a colo too. So I rented today a 30 euro box from Hetzner. Do you want to take a guess at the specs of this thing?
2: Oh, I don't. I mean, and you're on the bare metal. I'm going to guess it's an Intel box. Is it Intel or is it AMD?
1: This particular one I got was an Intel box.
2: Okay.
1: 13th gen, 13500 CPU.
2: Oh, okay. 32 gigs of RAM?
1: Guess again.
2: 64 gigs of RAM. Nice!
1: Yeah.
2: And remind me the price one more time, you said?
1: This is 32 euros a month.
2: Okay, I'm already impressed.
1: Yeah, i5, 13500, 64 gigs of RAM, two 512 gig NVMe Gen 4 SSDs, and you get a gigabit of guaranteed bandwidth.
2: Okay. And it's in the States?
1: No. That's the catch.
2: Oh, that's right. Okay, that's the catch
1: right. With Hetzner dedicated.
2: Yes,
1: it is
2: right.
1: Only in Germany and Finland.
2: Okay, how's the ping times and all that?
1: It's not good.
2: Oh, yeah?
1: It's 150 milliseconds. So when I'm typing on the terminal in SSH, I'm pressing my arrow keys to go back and forward some characters, and I'm skipping characters and jump leads. It's just enough to mess with me that I think, this isn't tenable.
2: You're going to, well, try Mosh, you know, load Mosh and see if that helps.
1: Yeah, you're right. I should probably try Mosh.
2: Yeah, but that is a little rough. But if you're mostly using it for processing and storage, and you're only going to be interacting with it when you're setting up, and then after that, you're not really interacting with it very much, maybe it's okay.
1: Maybe. Now, I will say that the process of installing Proxmox on a Hetzner dedicated system is not for the faint of heart. To start with, you have to boot into what's called a rescue system, which is like a custom version of Debian that they boot these systems into. Then you drop to your QEMU system virtual machine on the command line, which is super cool, and you mount the devices, the NVMe devices, into the VM that way with a NIC and all the rest of it, and enable VNC on that QEMU system.
2: Sure, right.
1: Then you can load your ISO and do what you'd normally do and install your operating system as you normally would.
2: But is it being installed inside QEMU?
1: Yes. So
2: Proxmox is running inside QEMU?
1: Yes, which means that whenever it tries to be clever and work out what its IP address is going to be, it gets an IP address as if it's a virtual machine, which means you then need to reboot the image you've just installed and fix the networking before you reboot the actual box. And it's a proper cheroot, like mind-melting exercise of which context am I in right now?
2: Right.
1: So anyway, you spend a lot of time futzing around with IP tables and firewall rules and IP addresses and because you have to create your own DHCP server for the VMs because, of course, you're just one box on an island in a data center. You can't just expect to get a random IP address without paying for it. So, you know, it's functional. You can make it work, but you probably need to have your wits about you to make it work in anything approaching less than an entire weekend.
2: Does it kind of make you wish maybe you could just get like an actual colo and just rack mount a box?
1: Yes. That Epic box that I've got would be perfect in a colo. I saw a video from Techno Tim a couple of weeks ago where he has coloed one of his boxes. His ISP from his apartment connects, the fiber in his building connects straight to that data center. So he showed pings over the internet of sub 1 millisecond to
2: Screw
1: a data center.
2: Oh, that's the life. Yeah, I've known a couple of instances where that's been the case, and it would be sweet. That's where I've actually been wondering if maybe JB should go in the future.
1: Yeah, I think so. I mean, if you look at, I think most colos tend to rent sort of by the 10 or 20 U units, or you rent an entire rack for several thousand dollars a month, which is,
2: right.
1: Honestly, for us and JB, is probably a bit out of our range. But if you are in the audience and you have access to a data center and want to hook us up with some, I'm not saying for free, we'll pay for it, but like your mates rates, right? We would love to do that as content and sort of walk people through the pitfalls of colo.
2: Somebody ought to send us out to their data center. We could do a whole thing.
1: Yeah.
2: I mean, maybe that's going too far, but I would be down to talk. I would be down to talk to somebody because we got a lot of infrastructure.
1: Now, a couple of other things on the VPS and dedicated private server things before we move on.
2: Okay.
1: Lowendtalk.com came up several times in my research, and this is a website that lets you compare smaller providers. So I kind of get the impression that these are people who have rented an entire rack in a data center and are reselling a few U of rack space just to maybe fill out the last few U of their colo space or something like that. I also came across Vulture whilst I was doing my research this week, and they had a bit of a terms of service oopsie. I know they've gone on record now and said that they're going to reverse the policy, but just get this wording. Vulture decided it would be a good idea to add to their terms of service the following phrase: "You hereby grant to Vulture a non-exclusive, perpetual, irrevocable, royalty-free, fully paid-up, worldwide license, brackets, including the right to sublicense through multiple tiers, brackets, to use, reproduce, process, adapt, publicly perform, publicly display, modify, prepare derivatives, works, publish, transmit, and distribute each of your users, blah, blah, blah." You get the idea.
2: Yeah, it's bad. It's really bad. How that accidentally made it in there. Our lawyers were just a little overambitious.
1: Uh-huh. If you ask me, it was a land grab for an AI-related reason and boilerplate to try and get user-generated content given to them for free. And they got caught with their pants down.
2: I like that bacon. I think that's probably exactly what it was, is they thought it could be an AI content farm. Your content. Yeah, that's always kind of something you got to watch out for. Very fascinating. I guess I'd like to know how it ends up going once you have everything set up, if you stick with it.
1: I'll put a link in the show notes to a couple of other Proxmox-related goodies that came out this week, or I sort of tripped across, not for the first time, this Proxmox helper scripts by T-Tech. And when you first boot into Proxmox, obviously it's got the enterprise subscription repos enabled and sort of shouts at you about it. And actually, for the longest time, put me off Proxmox as a project because I thought you had to pay for it. And I didn't realize you could just disable that stuff. You can also import Home Assistant as a VM in there. And there's a bunch of other really cool stuff. There'll be a link to it in the show notes. And also, I was pleased to see that Proxmox as a project this week are capitalizing on the disaster that is VMware at the moment with a new import tool.
2: Smart. Oh, man, that's savage. Good for them. All right. We'll have a link to that, too. GetGrist.com/self-hosted. Yeah, Grist is the open source alternative to Airtable and Google Sheets. It's better. I've been waiting for this my whole professional life, and you Excel expats are going to appreciate the many Excel functions that are supported. And Grist has granular access rules to limit read-write to individual rows, columns, and event tables. But it's powerful. It's really something you got to see. They got full Python syntax support in there, an AI formula assistant so you can write Python formulas if you need. It's portable, too. It's got a self-contained format that's based on SQLite, and it has an easy-to-use, easy-to-integrate REST API with lots of popular integrations that are ready to go. And it goes above and beyond what the alternatives can do because it's open source and you can host it yourself. It even receives code contributions from the French government who, you know, they tried everything else. They tried the alternatives, and then they realized Grist is the best. And now thousands of employees, the French government, use it. 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It really is the open source alternative you can host yourself. It's powerful. You got to try it now, and you can support the show when you go to GetGrist, that's GRIST.com/self-hosted, GetGrist.com/self-hosted. And a big thank you to Grist for sponsoring the self-hosted program. Welcome aboard.
1: So our Discord continues to go from strength to strength. We're just about to cross 7,000 members on the Discord. And we've gone and added a new channel this week because the main lounge was getting a little bit polluted with people showing us all their cool stuff. So we've given you a dedicated spot called Showcase.
2: #Showcase for the win. Yeah, okay. 7,000. That's incredible. If you'd like to join the Discord, you can find a link at the top of selfhosted.show. I also think we've set up selfhosted.show/discord as a redirect.
1: We better have done now you've said it.
2: Yeah. Well, I know it's linked at the top of the site.
1: Yeah. Mm-hmm.
2: Mm-hmm. Well, I sure stepped in it last week or last episode.
1: I thought you did. As you were saying it, I was like, uh-oh.
2: I know.
1: Uh-oh. You must know better by now.
2: Here I thought I'd have a vulnerable moment in the audience. Well, no, I heard about it. So I mentioned that I was a little frustrated with Image because the breaking changes have been very hard to keep up with recently. Not that it's really their fault, it's my fault, because I know that's the status of the project, and so I thought maybe I was going to be done with it. Just until it's kind of, you know, more stabilized. Again, not their problem, my problem. But the audience just wasn't having it. They just were not having it. And so I decided one Saturday when the kids were running around, I thought, let's see. And I got in there and I did a little bit of research into the breaking changes, and it was nothing very major at all. What I did is I wiped out the Docker Compose file and I started with the brand new fresh Docker Compose file. I modified the environment file to just reflect a few small changes that it needed for, you know, the new updates. And then I just did the old poll and up, you know, and it works. I'm getting a lot of errors in my logs right now, constantly. But it worked like a champ. All my account information remained, all of my face data, you know, all my stuff.
1: Oh, that's good.
2: All still works. And I'm on the latest version, so I went around and updated all the clients. And I have to say, there's nice little small updates in the mobile client, and I don't think I have to relaunch the iOS one very often anymore. It seems to be very consistently uploading my photos now, which is really nice to see on iOS.
1: Much more so than the Nextcloud.
2: Yeah, whatever Image is doing, Nextcloud should copy that. We were that app. And then, of course, it works really solid on my Pixel 7, and it's running on my Odroid still, and I'm not really taking advantage of any of the hardware acceleration, which did make it an easier upgrade. However, I think I would be interested in the future if I started adding my wife's photos, you know, the combination of both our photos. I think I probably would be interested at that point in then going to hardware acceleration.
1: So the next time you decide to tell the audience you've got upgrade fatigue, you got to think twice, aren't you?
2: Yeah, well, I'm not going to say nothing. Or maybe I'll just actually try the upgrade before I moan about it. Maybe that's what I should have done.
1: Hey, people, you know? We were on a road trip. We were traveling.
2: Yeah, we were. We were. And I was feeling bad because I was taking pictures and I'm like, oh, this is all out of date. And it's like a very temporary state. So I was very much feeling it at that moment. But then I got home and I was like, okay, let's do this. It wasn't so bad. Speaking of doing this, we had some folks boost in. Miss Inutech 666 came in with 50,000 sats. She's our baller this week. And she writes, I wanted to show my husband's favorite podcast some love. Thank you for hosting and giving him a community. I believe he's deployed as well, so I think he might be in the Discord, which is pretty neat.
1: I showed this one to my wife with a little puff in my chest. It was a nice one to read. Thanks for sending that in.
2: It is. Nojo's also came in with 50,000 sats, Coballer from the Index, and they write, I really enjoy the show. I've got several things running in my home lab, but I'm looking to make an upgrade to my backup and storage solution. Alex's current upgrade really makes me want to go with an Epic build as well. One suggestion, though, for XMPP. I use it to send notifications from Home Assistant to my phone when I can't or don't want to use Tailscale. I look forward to meeting you guys at Texas Linux Fest.
1: Awesome. Yeah, Texas Linux Fest is creeping up real fast, huh? Yeah, for the Epic build, I mean, it really depends on what your CPU needs are. If you've got a really processor-heavy workload or you just need 128 PCIe lanes, go for it. Otherwise, you might be just as well served by going for a fast consumer chip in a... I mean, you could get like a gaming motherboard if you want to, I suppose. I've got actually plans to upgrade my media server as well. On the table behind me, I've got a Supermicro motherboard, X13 something or other, into an Intel i5, was it 13600K, I think. I just can't get enough of hardware at the minute.
2: That's right. We're living vicariously through you, so keep at it.
1: Yeah, I guess so. But yeah, it really does depend on what your needs are. I know I always hate answers as a listener that are, it depends, but with hardware, it genuinely does. So I hope that helps.
2: I also want to say thank you for the mention about XMPP. I'm slowly, low-key building a list of reasons why I need an XMPP server, and I just added that to the list. Torp came in with 44,444 sats using Podverse, and they write, I started to look into Ceph as I was thinking it would allow me to pool cloud object storage into a logical pool. I was incorrect, and it is a way to pool block storage into logical object storage. I don't have the storage to use for it, but do you see this as a value in home labs?
1: If you need to learn Ceph for work, then yeah, I guess so. I've avoided it thus far, and I don't feel like I'm missing out on a whole bunch. I've got four or five different servers. Well, at one point, I had four or five different servers in my Proxmox cluster locally here, and I ended up just using Sambra and LFS, and those honestly did the trick for most things. I feel like Ceph is just a beast of complicated syncing real-time replication. Maybe I am scared of it.
2: Well, yeah, I would co-sign what you're saying, though, is, yeah, go ahead and deploy in your home lab if you need to learn it for work. But otherwise, it may be more than a home lab really requires.
1: Yeah. Yep.
2: Yeah. I think that's probably pretty sensible. Zenozilla 94 comes in with 27,000 sats. That's a good one. It says, hey, guys, I got into self-hosting a little under a year ago with a Raspberry Pi 4, which was awesome. Since then, I've custom built a server that I now have hanging in my mech room, maybe tech room. Total cost for the build with a 20 terabyte hard drive was $2,000 Canadian. Okay. I also wanted to recommend Dockage, D-O-C-K-G-E, made by the creator of Uptime Kuma. It has made managing my Docker containers a breeze. We'll put a link to that in the notes.
1: This is one of those words I wish someone would actually write a real pronunciation of somewhere. Dockage. How many? Dockage? Is that what it's supposed to
2: be?
1: Yeah,
2: like maybe you're docking?
1: Yeah. Yeah, maybe.
2: So that, I don't know. I try to tell a story.
1: Anyway, Dockage as a project is pretty interesting. It's a fancy, easy to use, and reactive self-hosted Docker Compose stack-oriented container manager. What that means in plain English is you can manage your Compose files through the web UI. There's an interactive editor for Compose. So if you've ever struggled with YAML indentations and that kind of thing, this might be of use for you. It will also convert Docker run commands into Docker Compose. I know some people need that. And if you do, then this tool does it for you.
2: Okay. That's all pretty fancy, I suppose. There's so many ways to crack that egg, right? You can also do it all through VS Code. There's so many ways. But thank you for that, Dockage. I like it. Anonymous comes in with a row of MCDucks, 22,222 sats, and they write, speaking of acceptable cost for a new server build, I have been wondering what you all think is an acceptable cost. I've just built a new home server for just under $800 if you exclude the spinning Rust. I used an i5-10500 from eBay with an MSI motherboard with 64 gigs of RAM, and I'm starting to play with Proxmox, all housed in a gorgeous Fractal Design R5 case that can take two SSDs, and 8 3.5-inch drives before I have to start worrying about using the 2.5 5-inch bays. Alex says, put it in the showcase on the Discord. I agree. Put it in the Discord. The problem I've got is you guys got me now interested in local LLM. So I'm boosting because I'm looking for recommendations. I need a GPU that I can get started with that is affordable, doesn't double the value of my server, but doesn't drive me crazy with slow speeds. I'm not interested in gaming if that makes a difference.
1: Well, the one that I bought was the NVIDIA A4000. That was about $800 used. I think that might be doubling the value of your server, though. So it is nice because it only needs one 6-pin PCIe connector. And so I think it pulls like 140 watts, give or take. So it pulls some from the socket, obviously, as well as some from the 6-pin. But NVIDIA do make another one called the A2000, which is about half that price, about $400, which might be worth a look for you.
2: I would have to wonder if, you know, I guess you'd have to use Mac OS, but I'd have to wonder, you could buy a MacBook Air, you could buy a MacBook at those prices. I wonder if the projects would be relatively, I guess they wouldn't be nearly as fast as the NVIDIA. It's just at that price point, you could almost buy an entire computer. I was thinking like a, you know, just make that the server, but.
1: Isn't it funny how we've normalized one component of a computer costing more than the computer used to?
2: Yeah, but I think even the neural engines wouldn't be as fast as those NVIDIA cards, so it's probably not the route to go. I want to give a couple shout-outs. We got 10,000 sats from Zenilla, I guess, who wanted to just grab some sats to say hello for the first time. So shout-out to you, Zenzilla. Ah, I got it. Thank you for taking that first hike. We also got 10,191 sats from Jordan Bravo, who says his home servers tend to range between $150 and $200. So there it is on the other end of the spectrum.
1: Jordan, we're going to need some details on that, Brian. We're going to need some details.
2: That's interesting. 4096 sats from adversaries. $2,100 is their budget because they got tired of using old enterprise boxes from work. And so now they have an Epic HL15 based system.
1: Yeah.
2: Nice. And then Atuan 1109 sent in 10,000 sats. As a home labber for 25 years, they've now opted to go with the Synology. Though listening to us, after eyeing Proxmox, they're now eyeing NixOS.
1: Maybe you should put NixOS on the Synology. I'd pay to see that.
2: Yeah, that'd be an interesting journey. Thank you, everybody who boosted in. We can't fit all of them for time, but all of the boosts will be linked in the show notes that didn't make it in the show. In our boost barn, we had 10 boosters this week and stacked 232,863 sats. Thank you, everybody who helps produce this episode with a boost. Some of those boosts recently are going to go towards some new hardware because we had a hardware failure in the studio. So it really, really makes a difference. And I appreciate it. Also, all of our members out there, SREs, who sign up and give us that monthly run, we appreciate you too. And you're going to get a post show in just a little bit.
1: And don't forget the meetup coming up in Raleigh real soon. Also around Texas Linux Fest, there's going to be an after party, I believe, on the Saturday evening, co-sponsored with Tailscale and Coda something. I think they do self-hosted development environments. They're at Scale. We spoke to them. They're lovely guys. Meetup.com/JupiterBroadcasting for all of those details.
2: All right. That sounds really fun. Yeah, come say hi at Texas Linux Fest. And then Linux Fest Northwest just a little bit after that. And you can find me. I'm trying out Noster. So if you want to try it out, come say hi. I'm Chris LAS. It'll link you to my NPub, as we say over there.
1: Don't you have some kind of a live stream on Noster coming up soon?
2: Yeah, but it'll be kind of like after, or well, it'll be the day this comes out. We may post it somewhere. But yes, we're going to do a Noster workshop, which is also on the meetup page.
1: Good deal. Well, thanks for listening, everybody. As usual, you can go to alex.ktz.me to find where I am on these here interwebs. That was selfhosted.show/120.
3: Oh, right. In the building behind me, Elon Musk is seizing power from the American people. We are here to fight back. A few months ago, Elon Musk spent $280 million to buy an election for Donald Trump. Now, Elon Musk is here to collect on his investment. He is here to seize power for himself. We are here to fight back.

0: From a very snowy Pacific Northwest, welcome into This Week in Bitcoin, episode 45. My name is Chris, chrisles.com, jupiterbroadcasting.com. Thankfully, far away from all the DC nonsense. I did kind of warn you after the last Fed meeting that the market volatility wasn't really going to be driven by the Fed anymore, what they might or might not do with rates. It's going to be driven by Trump policy and, realistically, the reaction to that policy. And boy, did we see that this week. What a week to get into. Just as an overall quick snapshot, to put it in perspective, the crypto market as a whole saw its greatest drawdown since COVID or the FTX collapse. And, you know, if you're a Bitcoiner, you're listening to all of this and you're thinking, it seems so silly to sell a generational wealth asset over some temporary tariff disputes. Like, what are people thinking? Well, let's get into this.
1: We're going to begin with the major new tariffs that could increase prices for goods imported from America's three largest trading partners. President Trump's plan to impose these new tariffs on Canada, Mexico, and China is set to take effect at midnight tonight. And it's targeting swift retaliation, or it's drawing swift retaliation from Canada's Justin Trudeau and other leaders. Nancy Cordes is at the White House for us. She's following all of this. Nancy, good morning.
0: Good morning. So this launches Friday night, and the market starts to panic. And of course, Bitcoin is really the only liquid market that's open 24/7. You know, I've said this before, but if you're a trader or, you know, I don't know, maybe you just want to hedge and you want access to $1 million or $15,000 or $1 billion, you can get access to that in 5 minutes with an app in your pocket. But if you want to sell gold, you can't do it on a Saturday or a Sunday or a Friday evening when the banks are closed. If you want to sell your house or your office, you can't do it, but you can sell your Bitcoin. So, of course, Bitcoin's always the first to react to this. And the reaction was so strong because the media played their role in just freaking everyone out about the consequences of these new tariffs and how it was going to wreck the economy.
2: President Trump signed sweeping tariffs on goods imported from Mexico, Canada, and China, some as high as 25%. And they're likely to have a major impact on what you pay. We have two reports tonight, beginning with Yamiche Alcindor, who is with the president. Yamiche, good evening. These are wide-ranging tariffs.
3: That's right, Jose. The president signed an order to implement 25% tariffs on Mexico and a 10% tariff on China. There's also a 25% tariff on Canada, except for energy products, which have a lower tariff, 10%. The White House says that's to keep costs down for things like oil and gas. This all takes effect on Tuesday. The White House says that this is to help with border security and to stop fentanyl from coming into our country. Now, Canadian Prime Minister Justin Trudeau says Canada will be pushing back forcefully, but Trump officials say that if any country tries to retaliate, the tariffs could be increased. Jose?
2: Yamiche Alcindor in West Palm Beach, thank you. The president's tariffs are expected to have a major impact on the price American shoppers pay for everything from groceries to auto parts. Brian Chung explains why.
4: Companies across the country bracing for tariffs, with a warning that it's the consumer that's going to pay the price.
0: Now, keep in mind, this report is in the context of consumers just being crushed by inflation for the last 3-4 years. So there is a high sensitivity to this issue, and they know it. So they got to hit it on the head.
5: It's everything that is at risk of becoming more expensive.
4: From Mexico, importers will now have to pay 25% more for items like fruits, vegetables, beer, liquor, and electronics. From Canada, 25% more for potatoes, grains, lumber, and steel. And from both, a big increase on pharmaceuticals and on auto parts. At S&S Automotive in Secaucus, New Jersey, more expensive imported parts means even pricier routine fixes.
6: Oil changes mainly. That'll be the first noticeable one. An average oil change on most vehicles now, anywhere between $50 to $80. It's probably going to end up over $100.
4: And that means that you got to raise the cost just to make sure that you can keep the lights on.
6: Right. And I don't like to do that because I've been in this town, like I said, 38 years. So most of my customers I know.
0: He hasn't had to do that for the last 4 years of inflation, but these theoretical tariffs, he will have to do that, of course. So the reaction is sort of extreme because nothing's really even happened yet at this point. But it spooks people. And I would imagine some investors want to hedge. They want to try to take money out of crypto and put it into something like gold or put it into some sort of, you know, inflation play. Who knows what these degens are up to? But they have a lot of different strategies when these type of things start to develop in the market. And they move quickly for really no reason, because within about 48 hours of the announcement, the tariffs were delayed.
7: For more on the negotiations and what they mean for Americans, let's go to Nancy Cortez at the White House.
0: Notice the tone change immediately. Now they're negotiations. They could have been negotiations all along, but no, now they're negotiations.
7: Nancy, good morning.
8: Good morning, Nate. Here's where things stand right now. After the 25% tariff on goods from Canada and Mexico were halted for 30 days, the 10% tariff on Chinese goods took effect at midnight, and shortly after, China announced their retaliation, imposing a 15% tariff on coal and liquefied natural gas products, as well as a 10% tariff on crude oil, agricultural machinery, and large engine cars imported from the U.S. Those tariffs are set to take effect next Monday, February 10th. President Trump announced those U.S. tariffs on Saturday, then he put the Mexican and Canadian tariffs on hold just 36 hours later after a series of phone calls.
0: Her math and my math is a little different. I guess she was off Friday night when we all found out.
8: That ended with the president of Mexico agreeing to send 10,000 soldiers to the U.S.-Mexico border to help block fentanyl from being smuggled across the border, and the prime minister of Canada agreeing to deploy more choppers, drones, and personnel at the Canada-U.S. border.
0: Okay, so I'd like to know what you think. To me, this seems like it was a negotiation strategy all from the beginning. I don't know what the full play here is, but I have a theory, and I'd like you to, you know, check me on this. It's hard to know for sure right now because we're just in the first couple of weeks, if you can believe it, of the Trump administration. But I do think there is the makings of a plan here that was probably crafted before they entered the office. And I think we're starting to see the edges of it right now. It starts with Trump flexing big with Mexico and Canada. Goes in really hard with countries that were always going to capitulate. And he stacks some wins, you know, some political wins, and he sets the tone for the tariff negotiations. He makes it clear he's serious, but he makes it clear he's willing to negotiate, but he's going to make sure you follow up on it. I think the next phase of this tariff stuff is he's going to move into the more long-term tariffs, the stuff that stays on, the stuff that him and his team feel are needed to balance out trade more. Now, I'm not making a comment on that. I think that's the next step. We start to see like the 10% long-term tariffs and things like that. And then they'll start collecting revenue from these tariffs. And I think the goal is to do a lot of this as fast as possible within the first 100 days, but ultimately to have this stuff solidified before the midterms. So once we have long-term tariffs coming in, we'll start to have some revenue coming in. We'll start collecting revenue from these tariffs. But there's a problem. The executive branch can't legally use those funds for government expenses. They legally can't. They can collect the money, but they legally can't spend it on government expenses. That requires an act of Congress. Now, if I were Trump and I were looking a year or two down the road and I were trying to line up for the midterms, I'd be thinking about getting those 2017 Trump tax cuts that are set to expire locked in quick. And we also know that there's also some Trump 2.0 tax cuts that he campaigned on. He proposed 15% corporate tax rates, no tax on tips, no tax on overtime, and also no tax for seniors. So what better way to incentivize Congress to go along with his tax strategy, which would reduce tax revenue, which they're never going to want to do, than to have this bank account with hundreds of millions, potentially billions of dollars, just waiting for Congress to get their grubby little hands on, just sitting there, waiting for them? It should be an easy argument to make. The tax cuts will be an easy political win for everybody, and we can finance it with the tariff revenue. It's a win-win. Trump gets his tax cuts. The politicians get to give tax cuts to their constituents. They get to claim at least it's funded by tariff revenue. And I suspect that's just part of the tariff strategy. And I'm curious to know what you think the tariff strategy is. Fox Business financial analyst Charles Payne, who I have to say, initially rubbed me the wrong way because he's just kind of got this really verbose and loud way of presenting facts that seems
9: like it's kind of, you know, aimed at a certain demographic, but actually his analysis is pretty solid when you get past the presentation, at least in my opinion of the presentation. And Charles will make the case in this clip that this reaction to the tariffs never really made sense from a long-term broad picture strategy. I don't know if he's right, but I'd like to know your opinion on his take.
10: In 1921, the public was clamoring. They were begging, demanding for higher tariffs, right? Why? We had these new industries, the automobile and things like that. They wanted to protect that. The economy was coming on. Our way of life was changing. We had the Emergency Tariff Act of 1921. That was followed by the Fort Neame McCumber Act of 1922. And there were two specific principles, right? The scientific principle, this linked wages to the exporting country, right? In effect, let's say China has cheaper labor than us. This made sure that this negated the fact that a country would have cheap labor. Then there was the American selling price. I love this one. If a product got here from a foreign country and it was cheaper than Americans, well, guess what? They made it more expensive. And by the way, the Fort Neame McCumber Act, those tariffs were the highest in history. They averaged 40%. Some, though, went as high as 400%. So what was the result? Let's talk about that for a moment, right? So a result of this act, one result was an increase in spending by top tiers of American people, right? Americans had money. They weren't in a foxhole. The American people, they were taxed less. Remember, all of what President Trump is doing also involves lower taxes. They were taxed less, so they had more money to spend on American goods. What is meant by protectionism? It's an economic policy of the 1920s, essential to trim the way to trim federal expenses. What are we trying to do now? We're trying to shrink the government. We're trying to bring it down. It's too big. It's too bureaucratic. If the deficit is too high, we're spending $1 trillion a year just to service that beast. And the way to do it was through these tariffs. And so these tariffs are absolutely phenomenal. In fact, they sparked something that we now commonly call the Roaring 20s. Right. Look at this. Okay. So tariffs are bad. How could they be bad? We were going down here. This is the stock market. It was going down. We had the Emergency Tariff Act. Then we had the Fort Neame McCumber Tariff Act. And then, bam, 500% climb in the stock market. Absolutely phenomenal. In fact, tariffs are working so well, Herbert Hoover, who was running for president, decided to make it a central part of his theme. But he specifically wanted to help American farmers. Now, here's the problem. The plan was hijacked, okay? The tariff schedule was flooded from the industrial sector. So, yeah, we were going to help the American farmer, and then everyone jumped on board. Still, they went into effect. We all know it now as the Smoot-Hawley Act. Went into effect March 13th, 1930. So what happened, right? I mean, every time someone comes on TV, they say, remember Smoot-Hawley? Inflation's going to go through the roof. You think prices skyrocketed back then? Absolutely not. In fact, it was the most extraordinary deflationary spiral in American history. This is it. This is Smoot-Hawley, folks. The 1930s deflation. It wasn't inflation. Prices went down. They didn't go up. So it's really,
9: he's pointing on the screen. He's pointing to the spot on the chart where you can see deflation totally kicking in while that tariff was in place. And then afterwards, inflation kicks back up. Different time, but it's a different narrative around tariffs than what we've been hearing. I'm not really too focused on the specifics right now because it seems like it's still in the negotiation stage. And so what gets talked about now is sort of the opening salvo. And then what they end up on is something entirely different. But it's going to cause volatility in the market. That's for sure. Well, speaking of volatility, there's another thing that's causing things to go a little wacky. And that would be Doge. I'll admit I was a bit skeptical. I thought maybe they'd, you know, eke out $900 million or maybe a bill in savings and, you know, say they revolutionize something with blockchain and walk out the door. Things have not gone that direction. In fact, it was just announced yesterday that the U.S. federal government has received more than 20,000 deferred resignation requests, and the number is rising right now. And as our intro clip demonstrated, it seems that Doge has really hit a nerve.
11: We turn now to the latest on President Trump and Elon Musk's drive to reshape the federal government. Our senior political correspondent, Rachel Scott, is tracking it from the White House. Good morning, Rachel.
12: Rebecca, good morning to you. And the CIA, now the first major national security agency to offer these buyouts to employees. And it comes amid sweeping changes by the Trump administration across the federal government. Americans on assignment around the world with USAID now rushing to leave their posts.
13: It sounds like you're going to line down USAID. This sounds like it. I mean, I think so.
14: Overnight, USAID staff receiving this email saying nearly everyone in the department will be put on administrative leave by Friday.
9: Now, you have to appreciate how this has the potential to boil over into the wider financial market. And it could end up creating a fantastic buying opportunity.
14: Those working abroad expected to return within 30 days. 10,000 people work for the agency globally. Their projects pulled back after billionaire Elon Musk seized control of the agency, which provides foreign aid and assistance around the globe.
9: You know, I will point out throughout this entire coverage, they will frame it as Elon is seizing control, but Elon is executing the power given to him by the executive branch, including all the firings are approved by the executive branch, etc. So this is actually executive branch power.
14: Democrats stress it can't be shut down without congressional approval. Republicans applauding Musk. Why not go through Congress for that?
15: Elon Musk,
16: because you're thinking about, wait, I want to answer her question. Yeah. Because you're reporting and you're asking questions about the old way of doing things.
14: Musk, the world's richest man, also behind the offer to millions of government employees to leave their positions with pay, now also extended to the CIA.
9: What a bastard. What a bastard. They can leave their positions with pay. I don't know why, when it comes to federal employees, this is considered such an atrocity. You know, if a failing tech company does this, it's considered a savvy move to save the failing tech company. And they often provide public services as well. I don't really get this idea. Like, we all are aware of how bleak the financial situation is for the country and how excessive the federal government expenditures are and how many people work for the federal government that do basically nothing. Every American is aware of this. And the likelihood that you could trim the fat at these agencies by giant percentages just seems probably very high.
14: Some 20,000 taking the buyout so far. ABC News learning those who don't could still be laid off. All of this part of the sweeping plan to shrink the federal government. Musk and the president now setting sights on dismantling the Department of Education. President asked why he's nominating former WWE.
9: We can stop there. I think I've made my point. This is going to cause a lot of volatility. And I think this is the line where you're going to see the Democrats and corporate allies for the Democrats fight.
17: And the American people, mark my words.
9: This is Senator Chuck Schumer, the minority leader.
17: The American people will not stand for an unelected secret group to run rampant through the executive branch.
9: Now, this is odd. And I know that they're all making this case, but I think it's pretty clear that the voters knew Elon was part of the package. In fact, that's part of their case, too. Everyone knew what Elon, the whole Doge plan was out there. Nobody believed it. At least I didn't fully believe it. But this is what people voted for. And I don't know why

0: They had a restaurant business that was about 25 years old that was doing great, but now failing. And they ended up selling it for parts and shutting it down. They were going to pass it on to their daughter, and she was going to run it. It was going to be a generational small business that failed because of the lockdowns. On the other side of my family, they owned a hotel chain, remote side of my family, so don't make any assumptions. And their hotel chain was failing because of the lockdowns. And they would have failed if it wasn't for the fact that the state came in and rented a bunch of rooms for isolation and immigrants and basically got a state bailout. And so I was watching, and that was a 35-year company. And I was watching both of these long-term small businesses that were generational wealth for that, for those families, die. And I went on air and I said, geez, I think we're making a lot of drastic mistakes. We're going to have a lot of small business collapse. And what we're going to see is a consolidation into the megacorps like the Walmarts and the Lowe's out there that can stay open during the lockdowns. And we're going to have massive economic repercussions from this for years to come. And we're going to destroy generational wealth. Well, that's exactly what happened. But I was attacked for bringing that up because how could I not think of the lives? Grandma's at risk, Chris. How dare you, you monster. You are a monster. I will no longer listen to your shows. You're all about the money. And I'm thinking, well, no, but this also destroys lives. This destroys entire families' lives. This is the same argument now. It's the same argument.
1: But Mr. Musk, this isn't a tech startup. These are public institutions that deal with things like Social Security and Medicare and national defense and provide for the well-being of the American people.
0: Yes, we might be nearly $37 trillion in debt. And yes, we're about to refinance a large chunk of our interest right now, and it's already more than our defense budget. But that's just money. Won't you think of the lives?
1: And the American people have a right to be part of that debate. Part of that debate. The elections occurred. And one viewpoint got a few more votes than the other. But that doesn't mean we throw out democracy. That doesn't mean what's been done for centuries in this country should just go out the window and be substituted by a small group of people who think they know a lot more than the wisdom of the American people.
0: This is such a weak gaslighting argument because it is the duty of the executive branch to audit the federal budget. And they could clearly just make the argument that that's what Elon is doing and his Doge team. It reads to the American public as defense of grift. That's how it reads to the American public. And I'm not saying this. Others are saying this, including Senator John Kennedy.
2: You get the point. I like omelets. You can't make an omelet without breaking some eggs. Now, President Trump ran for office saying, I'm going to review every single penny in the federal budget. Now, how are you going to review the spending in the federal budget without reviewing the spending? And that's what Mr. Musk is doing. Now, many of my Democratic colleagues and some of the tofu-eating Wokarati at the USAID are screaming like they're part of a prison riot because they don't want us reviewing the spending. But that's all Mr. Musk is doing, and he's finding some pretty interesting stuff. To my friends who are upset, I would say with respect, you know, call somebody who cares. Yeah, they better get used to this.
0: All right, so where's all this going? Well, if it plays out, and again, that's a big well if, because it's anybody's game and guess right now. If it plays out, you could have an increase of revenue via tariffs, and it may be possible. These are numbers they're throwing around. I don't know if they're verified or not. It may be possible they get over $1 trillion in savings. Now, right now, the deficit is $2 trillion. Now, the deficit is the difference between what is budgeted and what we're spending, not the debt. The debt is nearly $37 trillion. But the deficit, the delta between what's budgeted and what we're spending right now is $2 trillion. So what does that mean? It means that $2 trillion rolls over onto the debt. If they could knock that down by $1 trillion, and this is a very long shot, but of course Elon's making these kinds of claims, $2 trillion, that'd be the first time we've had a balanced budget since Clinton. And I think that would be a massive positive signal to the market and to the world. And I think it would also do tremendous, tremendous progress to ensuring

0: maintain the continued reserve status of the U.S. dollar. And that will be huge for Bitcoin. And I'll tell you why. Ironically and awkwardly, it all comes down to stablecoins. Talked to you about this before, but stablecoins and Bitcoin growth are linked at the hip. And when stablecoins grow, they buy U.S. debt. And President Trump signed an executive order instructing the Treasury and Commerce Departments in the U.S. to establish a sovereign wealth fund. Now, he's assigned the new Treasury Secretary, Scott Bassett, and the Commerce Secretary, Howard Lutnick, to the task of developing the foundation for that fund. It's going to probably need Congress approval, and I believe Senator Lummis is going to be in that pipeline. Now, these gentlemen, along with the crypto AI czar David Sacks, held a press conference. And before they got to Bitcoin, which did come up, they addressed stablecoins. And I think you need to hear this.
1: I want to say additionally, we're excited about working with both the House and Senate on stablecoin legislation. I know Senator Hagerty introduced a bill today. This stablecoins really have the potential to ensure American dollar dominance internationally, to increase the usage of the U.S. dollar digitally as the world's reserve currency, and in the process create potentially trillions of dollars of demand for U.S. treasuries, which could lower long-term interest rates. So let me stop there, and I want to...
0: My mouth dropped when I heard David Sacks essentially lay out the theory that I put a few episodes back in the show, that the U.S. would inevitably lean into stablecoins for this very reason. And Senator Bill Hagerty has introduced a stablecoin bill titled the Genius Act, and they're aiming to have it signed within Trump's first 100 days, and the banking committee in the Senate seems to be on board. So that's interesting, just as a side note, because obviously those stablecoins are going to run on some sort of shitcoin network. But Bitcoin tanked on the news. It was like at 101 and it tanked down to like 97. Tanked. I know, right? Tanked. It farted. Basically, it burped. It's easy to say tanked, but that's ridiculous. It went down a little bit. But people were kind of surprised, you know, like, this seems like great news. Sovereign wealth fund, could be a potential there for Bitcoin. Lummis seems to be in the pipeline. But the price of Bitcoin fell. And I think the reason was is because Bitcoiners were expecting on day one Trump to sign some sort of sovereign wealth fund that included Bitcoin or some sort of reserve or stash. But that's not really what he committed to. He committed to researching the issue within the first 100 days, which sounds like they are on track. Sacks was asked a question about crypto. I want you to hear the whole thing. The press is not mic'd, so it's going to be kind of hard to hear. But they asked Sacks about crypto, and he answers about Bitcoin.
2: The Bitcoin reserve, I'm curious what the plans are for that at this point, and what the administration consider putting crypto into a sovereign wealth fund that it is planning.
1: So one of the things that the president instructed us to do was to evaluate the idea for a Bitcoin reserve. And so that is one of the things, that's one of the first things we're going to look at as part of the internal working group in the administration. So as soon as we get all that set up, we're still waiting for some cabinet secretaries who are on the working group to get confirmed. So we're still in the very early stages of this. But that's one of the first things we're gonna look at is the feasibility of a Bitcoin reserve. I think
0: so. It's one of the first things they're going to look at once all the cabinet members in position. This, to me, is better than Trump creating some sort of strategic stash with the wave of a Sharpie. This sounds like a plan. If they follow through, this sounds like a plan to work with Lummis and the Congress to actually make this a reserve via some sort of bill and law, which would have much more staying power than just one presidency. Additionally, I think it sets an example for the rest of the world that is also considering this. I actually think this is a better route for them to go long term. And when you see some of the questions that Sacks answered after the press conference, I think it'll make you feel better. He on CNBC was asked some follow up questions, and I'll play that for you.
3: The Bitcoin reserve, you said that's being studied. It's one of the first things that's on the table here. What goes into that process? Is that something that would be standalone, or is that something that could potentially be tucked into, say, a sovereign wealth fund, which has been the speculation today on the heels of that executive order?
1: I guess it's possible that the sovereign wealth fund could decide that they want to make Bitcoin or digital assets part of its portfolio. You're going to have to ask the incoming Commerce Secretary Howard Lutnick about that. The item that President Trump asked our working group on digital assets to study is whether it's feasible to create either a Bitcoin reserve or some sort of digital asset stockpile. And so we're going to be looking at that question. We haven't committed yet to doing it, but it's one of the first things we're going to be looking at.
4: Hey, David.
0: Now, he said something in there that I thought was interesting. It could be up to Howard Lutnick to put Bitcoin in the sovereign wealth fund, totally separate from the Bitcoin reserve. The sovereign wealth fund could feature all kinds of assets. Now, Howard Lutnick, well, he happens to be a rather bullish Bitcoiner. This is Howard Lutnick.
5: I have hundreds of millions of dollars.
6: Okay.
5: Okay. Hundreds and hundreds of millions of dollars exposure to Bitcoin. And it will be billions.
6: I was going to say, so next year when you come back and we'll do this again and you'll be a Bitcoin billionaire.
5: Every time Bitcoin dips, I'm going to be the buyer. What you're going to see is Cantor Fitzgerald is going to be the sponsor of Bitcoin into traditional finance.
6: Mm-hmm.
5: And so we will be the leader of it. And I'll pull out this podcast in years to come and say, see, I told you, because no one's going to remember.
6: Of course.
5: Right? But all the banks, after we do it and show people how to do it right, they'll all copy.
6: Mm-hmm.
5: And so the asset of Bitcoin will just, as it becomes more accepted, it will become more valuable.
0: Lutnick also had this to say. He is the CEO of Cantor Fitzgerald, if you didn't pick it up. And he was at Bitcoin 2024.
7: Cantor Fitzgerald is here to announce that we are launching a Bitcoin financing business. We will offer leverage to those who own Bitcoin. We are going to launch with $2 billion of lending. And once we put out the $2 billion of lending, we will go up in increments of $2 billion. You have to realize Cantor and BGC, its largest wholesaler, we finance and arrange vast, vast amounts. And we are going to now build that ecosystem for Bitcoin. So the moral of the story is we are going to welcome Bitcoin into the financing family of the global financial markets, and Cantor Fitzgerald's going to be your sponsor.
0: All right, so that's the guy in charge of the Sovereign Wealth Fund. You know, really what's happening to some of the market makers are just shaking out the weak hands. That's what's, and they're stacking cheap sats, so that way, once the price starts to rip again, they have great margins. There is a mega trend happening underneath the surface that I've remarked a couple of times about on the show, but we saw a very clear preview of what could be to come and really, really create strong demand for Bitcoin. Tesla was able to take advantage of the new FASB accounting rules I've talked about on the show before that allow them to mark up their Bitcoin holdings. And it's kind of remarkable. Tesla went from what was going to be an absolute bloodbath of a quarter to showing a $600 million gain. The Bitcoin saved Tesla's bacon.
8: Tesla just reaped a $500 million windfall thanks to its Bitcoin holdings and new accounting practices. It disclosed a $600 million mark-to-market benefit from Bitcoin on its net income. That increase is thanks to a change at the Financial Accounting Standards Board, which told companies to start measuring the value of their digital assets holding each quarter.
0: Come on, is that not going to be? And I think there's something around 80, just under 80 public companies that hold Bitcoin on their balance sheet. They're going to be taking advantage of these FASB accounting practices. And likely, I mean, without any doubt, MicroStrategy is going to be one of them. It's either going to be this next quarterly report or the one after. I'm not sure. It's probably happening as I'm live right now. We're probably going to find out because I think we're going to have information from them soon. But that's just going to be a massive, massive narrative for businesses. And I don't think they're going to be able to ignore that. But what do you think? In fact, I have a few questions for you. What's your reaction to the Doge team's work so far? Do you consider it to be a bad thing, a good thing, better than you expected, worse, hopeful? What do you think about the old Doge team's progress so far? And then also, did you hear this week that you're going to be able to send Tether over Lightning? Yep, Taproot assets are making it possible. You'll be able to send Tether over the Lightning network. Is that going to make you a stablecoin user? For example, would you boost the show with stablecoins? Boost didn't tell me no. Tell me yes. I'm not sure. I don't think I would, but it's Lightning.

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They're Bitcoin only. I love them. If you want to stack sats by paying your bills, that's the Fold card. And they keep going from strength to strength. I'll have information on that in a little bit. Stack sats just with your regular purchases. You get a debit card. It's great. And if it's time to get access to your BTC value without selling it, consider Salt Lending. Links to all of that in the show notes.

0: And we do have some boosts to get into this week, which is always one of my favorite parts of the show. So let's start with our baller booster this week, who is Derivation Dingus, who came in with a meaty 222,222 sats. Boom! Fountain said my last boost failed, so I'm trying it again. Well, thank you very much. I do think that might have been the case, but I got this one, Derivation, and I really appreciate it. Thank you for the value and being our baller booster. You are the best. Satsquanch comes in with 66,666 sats.
1: I hoard that which your kind covets.
0: What could that mean?
2: Why you gotta put numbers and letters together? Why can't you just go f*** yourself?
0: Thanks, Satsquanch. He says, I've been stacking since 2018 or 19, and I stack sats every month. The sats I send you are freshly converted from fiat from Strike. Yeah, that's kind of my system. Sometimes it's Strike, you know, it kind of depends. But yeah, I have like long-term Bitcoin savings. And then, yeah, I have like the stuff that I'm going to spend either like on Noster or Stacker News or through Boost. That stuff I acquire and just spend pretty quickly. Thanks, Satsquatch. I was asking last week, I put the question out there if people had stacked sats before they ever listened to a show that had Boost or if they got into Bitcoin through the Boost, that kind of question. So appreciate that. And I appreciate that Boost. Mitch Taylor's here with 22,222 sats. That's a row of McDucks.
3: Things are looking up for old McDuck.
0: Always love to hear your takes. Very high quality content. Well, thank you, Mitch. Thanks for the high quality value. Appreciate it. Anonymous here is here with 2,000 sats. Pew, pew, pew. No message, though. No name and no message. Ooh. But see, so you're on Podverse. So I think you just have to go in there and set your username. But thank you for the value. Truth in the Punch Bowl comes in with 4,321 sats.
4: B-O-O-S-T.
0: There are many great Bitcoin podcasts out there, but I found myself only listening to TWIB regularly. I hope the Bitcoin Dad as well. Keep up the great work.
5: Well, I'll be dipped.
0: Thank you very much. Turd in the Punch Bowl. Oh, turd in the Punch Bowl. Did I say truth? There is truth in that turd. There is truth. Thank you. Appreciate the boost. Clarkian's here with 5,000 sats.
6: You're supposed.
0: He's boosting our artist with a song boost. Thank you, sir. Those sats go to the artist. Appreciate that. Gen 2 Netiquette. That's how I'm going to say it.
7: Well,
0: he's here with 10,000 sats.
8: He's a good guy.
9: He's a real good guy.
0: All right, Bitcoin story time. I started mining Doge back in 2012 with a PC built for the purpose. Same old story. I wish I had my coins. Several million Doge went into 0.3 Bitcoin. I sold and covered the cost for the PC, at least. Never stacked again until I started listening to JB shows. Now I have a small weekly DCA, value for value. Nicely done. Good for you. That's good to hear. I appreciate the boost. I am real Satoshi.
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0: First time booster. All right. I've held Bitcoin for a while now, but I wanted to boost it and say thanks. Between this show and self-hosted, I went from holding on a hot wall to running my own node and as many services as I can, and Albihub Hub along with Noster Fund. I love supporting the Lightning Network and value for value. This is way more exciting than any stinking Ripple. Yes, I'm going to give you a ding on that one, man. There's a little bell for you. I agree. Thank you. I am Satoshi. I appreciate the boost, and congratulations on getting the node going and all of that. Love hearing that. That gets me stoked. Ace Ackerman's here with a row of ducks. That's 2,222 sats. Clean air, food, water, and now money. Be part of the value-for-value revolution by earning and then spending sats on Wavelake. This week in Bitcoin and no agenda. Thanks for your courage, Chris. Thank you, sir.
12: Boost!
0: Appreciate the value, Ace. It's nice to hear from you. Hey, there's Gene Bean. He's here with 4,270 sats.
13: Because I'm the win.
0: Says, I had no interest in Bitcoin prior to the booster crams becoming a thing. Now I use it, and I'm stacking. I've also just set up my first Bitcoin node plus L&D and have migrated my Albi hub there. It's been a significant change at how I look at money. Yes, Gene!
13: Yes!
0: Love it!
13: Oh!
0: I know it's common to run your own Bitcoin node and Lightning node. It's common. Gene, there's like 20,000 people in the whole world doing it. Oh, Lightning nodes, there might be a lot more. I don't know. But like actual Bitcoin nodes that are discoverable, I mean, you hear it in the state of the network. It's not common, Gene. But I was wondering what your thoughts are on running a liquid node. I asked because I know it's an option on Umbral and Nix Bitcoin. Yeah, so I do the Elements liquid note. I do run it, and there is some value to it. I think maybe particularly with pegging in to the Liquid network. But the big caveat with the Liquid network is pegging out is still permissioned to a sense. And I don't think you can use your node for anything like that. But it's still useful. I don't find it as useful as a Bitcoin node, but I still like to have it chain, you know? And I'm a fan of Liquid, so I just like being part of it, I have to say. And I'm really glad to hear it's going well for you. Let me know if you do I think it's what called Elements Core. I think that's what my Liquid node is. Let me know which way you go and how it works for you. Because I run it, but I don't use it a lot. Orange Pill Lawyer 25 comes in with 2,121 sats.
1: You're doing a good job.
0: I've been stacking since January 2021, and I love the opportunity to use it through the Fountain app. I wish there was more opportunity to interact with it, though. Oh, I think, you know what, Orange Pill? I have a suspicion that your wish will be granted over 2025. You probably saw the headline this week that the SEC is reassigning their crypto law enforcement task force. Their lead crypto lawyer just got reassigned to IT in the SEC. So I think, you know, like the panic that happened at Albi where they had to move from custodial to non-custodial because they were concerned about being a money transmitter and the SEC and the Biden White House coming after them. 1 year later is just simply not an issue anymore. And the SEC seems to be like they're getting defanged, for better or for worse, in my opinion, maybe a little worse. But then again, the SEC has really failed to do a good job. So maybe for better. But my point is, Orange Pill, is you're going to see a lot more services spun up in the U.S. that are going to focus on experience and high quality. Maybe not, you know, maybe a little more premium, I suspect. Thanks for the boost. Producer Jess here with 2,222 sats. Giving Ripple a ripe ripping. That would have been a good title, Jeff. I was needed for their rotten regime. I had to make some clips and send them to my XRP loving coworkers. Well done. I still can't get in a real argument on why they like it more than Bitcoin. At least they like Bitcoin too. Oh, well, that's good. Yeah, it's always, I mean, I think the value play for XRP is in a world of CBDCs, they're like the connectivity between the banks to move transactions. Who wants that? I think. Maybe I have it wrong. Thanks, Jeff. One dull geek's here with a row of ducks. But Chris, the price of everything has been coming down and will continue. When priced in Bitcoin. I understand what you meant, but that's a fiat mindset. Something I'm trying to remove from my life. That is a great point, one dull geek. We were talking about prices last week and how prices aren't coming down. And I should have said, because they're priced in fiat. You're right. You're right. Because I'm priced in Bitcoin, everything is getting cheaper. I do think that is part of what's going to be a big trend over 2025, where people start taking their entire paychecks in Bitcoin. They cash in, you know, they essentially go all into Bitcoin, and then they just sell out what they need to pay expenses. They pay the cap gains taxes on that, but it still works out to be, I think, unless Bitcoin crashes, you know, a much better gain. Good point. You got me, Wendell. Appreciate that. Nakamoto 6102 is here with 4,000 of those sats.
4: That's not possible. Nothing can do that.
0: Says, thank you for the value. Well, thank you for the boost. Really appreciate it. Jibitz is here with 10,000 sats.
5: The traders love the vol.
0: This is one of my favorite podcasts. Keep up the great work. Well, geez, thank you. The more info and analysis, the better, but I know your time is limited. I actually enjoy all the JB shows. I wish I could share your enthusiasm for the new administration, especially the non-Bitcoin-related policies. Nonetheless, it's such an interesting time for Bitcoin. Keep up the good fight. That's nice. This week I was told that I was a Trump hater, and I've been told that I have enthusiasm for the new administration. Hopefully that means I'm kind of slicing it right down the middle a bit. My real only political bias that I kind of own is that I'm very anti-war, and I think the fiscal policy situation is absolutely bonkers and has to be immediately solved. And then also, you know, I'm a big energy guy. So whatever party wants to be big on energy, I'm probably going to be a little bit more supportive of. Those are sort of my main political leanings. And then everything else, I just look through the context of Bitcoin. And I think there's going to be a lot of overreaction because of the visceral emotional reaction that Trump and Elon invoke from certain people. But if you're able to put that aside and kind of take the higher level view, I think it's much more structurally sane for the brain, right? It's just much more easy to process. Thanks, Jibbitz. Nice to hear from you. Thanks for the 10,000 sats. Rather Not Say is here with 2,000 sats.
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0: No message, just a cactus. Appreciate that. And Podbun is here with a row of ducks. I was introduced to the Lightning Network through your shows. mostly from listening to the Bitcoin Dad Pod. I didn't know how to stack sats, and I didn't know you could send Bitcoin so quickly. Yeah, isn't that great? Thanks, Podbun. Nice to hear from you. Thank you, everybody who boosted in. That's all of the boosts above the 2,000 sat cutoff we have for time. Shout out to User64, who sent their first boostagram to the show this week. Appreciate you all out there, the boost at every level. And of course, all of you who stream sats as well. In fact, we had 45 of you stream them sats. 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When you combine that with all of our wonderful boosters, the show stacked a very handsome 467,781 sats. 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You just need some lightning sats and a way to boost the show. And it means the world to the show. There is no sponsor. The links I mentioned earlier are all affiliate links. These go to the production of the show, and I really do appreciate it. Everybody who either uses one of our affiliates or boosts in, you're making a big difference, keeping the show going, and really, I think, helping me build what I consider to be a long-term runway for the Jupiter Broadcasting Network. And I think that's going to be more important than ever. I've talked about it before, and I think this is like the last chance to really kind of get this figured out, because the advertising market around podcasting is getting really, really weird. It's not going away entirely. It's just getting creepy.

Well, we talked about Ripple and XRP last week. Yesterday, as I record, the XRP blockchain was actually down for an hour. The XRP ledger halted block production for about an hour on Tuesday before just spontaneously recovering. It was a rare disruption, but it does happen. Network activity froze at ledger height 93927173, something like that, prompting an immediate investigation from all the validators trying to figure out what's going on. Things have resumed normal operation, and of course, the CTO of XRPL, because they have a CTO, said that it wasn't really a big deal. You know, there was some things, the system recognized a problem, things shut down for a bit, and then he tried to, like, you know, play it off. Well, other blockchains have these problems too. Quote, "It just caused ledgers not to be seen as trusted for about an hour. The servers knew the network wasn't working correctly, and so they did not report any ledgers as trusted during the incident. So it's no big deal. What are you worried about? So what that it went down for an hour? Shut up." Okay, I have a couple of updates that I want you to be aware of. My favorite wallet app, Sparrow, has version 2.11 out. Now, this release has some nice improvements for USB hardware wallet handling, including support for that new